bunch of numbers with letters with them. You talk about the Atlantic Basin and what could and what couldn't happen. We're here to make it easy for you. So we're going to dive deeper into that, simplify it, cut through the noise of invests or area to watch or 3 and C and L and B and whatever. We're going to get into it all. But right now we're bringing to Louisville, Kentucky, where they're getting hit with a lot of rain. There's Jeffersonville, Indiana, where they're getting the same thing. And I'm talking about the damaging wind that we have seen play out throughout the entire day. 97-mile-per-hour gusts in northern Illinois, just outside of Chicago earlier today. Widespread 70-80-mile-per-hour gusts. Here's Louisville, another vantage point over the river there. I think we're reaching a point where we're going to continue to see, yes, damaging wind, but now you're going to watch that flooding risk start to increase as well. Right now we have over 40 active warnings ongoing. A lot of those are severe thunderstorm warnings, but we are seeing that flash flood warning start to increase as well. Again, there are waves of this. Wave 1, wave 2, wave 3, and 4 is going to come in overnight tonight into tomorrow morning. Wake up with Fox Weather First with Britta and Craig as they show you not only the impacts that we're going to see from overnight, but prepare you for another very active day on Wednesday with all of this severe weather for the Midwest and Ohio Valley region. 41 active warnings, 3.1 million people in those warnings. Here's those top wind reports that were all derived out of early today. That was like the morning time. That's when all of this was unfolding. And then you see that the ripple effect. The reason why I brought up the time frame of all that, look at the power outages that still persist. When we're talking, I don't know, 10, 12 hours later for some of these communities, and you have 1.1 million customers that were without power. Now, in its wake, you'll see that there's 6 different states that are feeling that impact. Look at the amount of reports that are coming in, over 200 of them. And sadly, this has been a deadly event. We have one home in northern Indiana, it's Portage, Indiana, that had a home explosion. That's because of a gas line that was severed at the time the storms came in. And we also have a 4-year-old in Geneva Township in Indiana that died because the tree fell on top of its home. Tragic and devastating what unfolds with these events. Oftentimes, we are always tunnel vision on tornado warnings. They do have a great risk, but severe thunderstorm warnings are damaging as well. They are a threat, and why anything that you get to your phone, those alerts, you need to take seriously and try to get indoors. What we're looking at is that initial wave that moved through into the Carolinas. Now we have this wave. This one has had isolated tornado warnings embedded. By the way, this is the one that created the derecho through the Midwest earlier today. Considerable threat still with 70-mile-per-hour wind for Lee, Russell, Scott, and Wise, Virginia. Stretches into Kentucky. Goes back towards West Virginia and even into Bristol, Tennessee. 4 different states all impacted by this one line. Now, as it's coming in, look at Charleston. Wow, this is a massive uptick in the flood reports that are just coming into Charleston over the last several hours. We only had 2 reports there in the last hour. Now we have 11, which means 9 additional reports have come in. Let's take note, because I was just saying to you that I think that we're at this point where flash flooding could become the greatest concern. Okay, so we got high water over one of the local drives there. I'm just going to pop in, and we're going to pop out, right? So, okay, we got street flooding in one portion there. Let's get out towards Charleston. Another road and underpass closed, right? And so now showing you different spots, another road closed there. Another high water. So 9 different spots that just came in, 11 in total, that are showing road closures and flood reports in one city alone. I mean, there's only so many access points, and hopefully at this time of night, 8 p.m. local time, not many people are on the road. But notice this, anywhere that's in red, find it on the legend, 1/2 inch or less of rain. So really nothing at this point. You could spit in the wind, and that would cause flash flooding in areas of Ohio and West Virginia. That is how saturated the surface is. Also, the team has been giving you great vantage points of what Louisville looks like. In between Cincinnati and Louisville, a lot of active weather. And you can see severe thunderstorm warnings that are continuing on for Indiana and Kentucky. This has been the spot, sadly, where we've had that deadly report that came in just outside of Indianapolis to the south. 81 different reports coming in. By the way, embedded in that are tornado reports. Outside of Champaign, a powerful storm tore through earlier. And then areas like the National Weather Service in Chicago, they're registering EF1 tornadoes from earlier today. And so it shows you it's not one risk at play. There's a lot that is unfolding tonight
and in the days ahead. But let's leave the lower 48 and get into the Atlantic Basin. As we talked about off the top of the show, we do have some updates that are coming in. So we have new areas to watch and some confidence ahead of what could ultimately unfold. I know that the Atlantic Basin has been quiet, right? We're showing you impacts from the last storm. That was Bertha, which means you got to go all the way back to, you know, June and July to see any of these type of impacts. We're nearly, you know, like 3 weeks removed from any type of impact from the Atlantic Basin. So where do we stand as of right now? As your Hurricane HQ, we get you updated with every update that comes in. We had one at the top of the hour. This is brand new, right? New area to watch. 20% chance of development. It's new in the designation, but if you've been with us on Fox Weather throughout the day today, our hurricane specialist highlighted that way before that was even impacted. And even Google DeepMind AI was talking about that was the one that could really start to develop. This one could likely be a tropical depression in the days ahead. This is Invest 92. L. Invest. Remember, that means hurricane hunters just want to investigate it. They want to see more of what's going to unfold. This is a development area, not a cone. But it shows you the narrow corridor of where these storms can ride right now, and it's their only opportunity to actually develop. You go south, it's not going to work because you're going to go into the southern hemisphere. If you go north, you go into this hostile wind environment that is courtesy of the super El Nino that's unfolding. And you got this dominant high that is looking at all of this dust and Saharan dust. So that's where Invest 92L is likely trying to bully its way through. Again, it could be a tropical depression. It has a long ways to go and a lot of rough conditions to fight. Notice that there are some waves out ahead of that that are depleted and falling apart. So I don't know. My confidence isn't all the way there with this one, but this is the one that they just highlighted. As this bullies its way through a lot of that Saharan dust, that opens up the window that behind it, maybe more favorable conditions end up unfolding for that tropical disturbance. Either way, what you're looking at is that available moisture that's in the atmosphere. It's going to continue to march its way towards the west. And here's those two different ones. Notice Google DeepMind AI that really flexed last season about how accurate it was, how quickly it could signal on something, has a complete absence here in 92L. Does not pick up on it, but it does pick up on the wave behind that, that area to watch that we just talked about. Either way, hopefully some rain for the Eastern Caribbean. They desperately need it. Let's get to the other base and get you updated on what's happening in the Pacific now, because we have two areas to watch. We knew that, right? We have two invests that they want to investigate, and they're doing it in real time. They got the NOAA Gulf Stream that's flying into it as of right now. But now there's more confidence of development for Invest 93L. And I got to make sure I can choose the right letter, right? Because we are, no, Invest 93C. All right, so it's 93C. They want to investigate ultimately what's going to unfold. Right behind that, Invest 99E is also gaining that confidence of its overall development. By the way, this is the storm that likely will be named Lala. It could be a tropical depression as early as tomorrow. So again, not only should you wake up for the impact stateside with Britta and Craig, but they'll have updates in these type of impacts. And notice this, that this is trending towards a direct impact for Hilo in the Big Islands. By the way, I know they're out in the Pacific, the biggest body of water on our planet. They don't get that many landfalls. And when you're looking at that, over the last decade, they've never had a hurricane make a landfall. They've had four tropical systems, but not a hurricane. This is showing you that confidence ahead with the ensemble run Saturday night into Sunday. That is ultimately when it could unfold. Now, what you're looking at here is a disparity, right? So you have the spaghetti plots that are picking up. They are saying, hey, the disturbance is here, when in reality, the disturbance is up here. Why is that important? Because, again, the starting line of the race ultimately decides where that race is going. So if the overall trend is it's going to curl towards the north and west, what happens if it's in this direction now because the starting point? Either way, you're going to have impacts in the in Hawaii, but now you're looking at, is it a different island? Is it not Hawaii? Is that Hilo? Is it Oahu? Is it out towards Maui? Is it Honolulu? Which ones are going to take the worst of it? As of right now, the consensus does have it making a direct impact into the Big Island. Either way, it's still not likely to reach that hurricane status,
most of the confidence ahead is it's still a tropical storm, and it would be Tropical Storm Lala if it does come in to fruition over the weekend. And we have coverage all over that, of course, as we have teams that are deployed to Hawaii as well. Coming up, the monsoon season is in full swing and it's booming right now. Rain has been slamming Arizona and it's been playing out all throughout the Intermountain West. Fox Weather exclusive storm tracker Mark Sudden is on the case. He's going to join us after the break. Plus, tomorrow is going to be a stellar day if you're a space fan. We've got our eyes on the skies following several space events all happening on the same night. Later in the show, you'll get caught up on all things celestial as Fox Weather Live returns.

0: And welcome back into Fox Weather. I want to show you Bristol, Virginia, as we take a look at the temperatures right now into the lower 70s. They're under a severe thunderstorm warning. You know, you learn something new every day. I thought it was Bristol, Tennessee. I guess it was a Bristol, Virginia as well. And what you're looking at right now is that intense rain that's coming in here. And I think what's impressive out of this vantage point is the hilly terrain in those areas. It kind of shows you the mountainous region, but why there is that inherent flooding risk, because you get that orographic lift, but the rain doesn't stay up in the mountains. Look at this. Adwolf, Virginia is a good example where you can only see the initial foothills. And then beyond that, your visibility is diminished as those cars take that bend off to the right. Really know what you're getting into. And it looks like a lot of people got their hazards on. I don't know.
1: Order now.
0: And welcome back into Fox Weather. I want to show you Bristol, Virginia, as we take a look at the temperatures right now into the lower 70s. They're under a severe thunderstorm warning. You know, you learn something new every day. I thought it was Bristol, Tennessee. I guess it was a Bristol, Virginia as well. And what you're looking at right now is that intense rain that's coming in here. And I think what's impressive out of this vantage point is the hilly terrain in those areas. It kind of shows you the mountainous region, but why there is that inherent flooding risk, because you get that orographic lift, but the rain doesn't stay up in the mountains. Look at this. Adwolf, Virginia is a good example where you can only see the initial foothills. And then beyond that, your visibility is diminished as those cars take that bend off to the right. Really know what you're getting into. And it looks like a lot of people got their hazards on. I don't know about you. That frustrates me. Maybe I shouldn't just get off on this tangent right now, but you're driving at full speed on the interstate. You got hazards on, which means nobody knows which lane you're going to change into because your hazards are on. All right, let's focus in. So as we take a look, there's multiple waves that are coming in. With all of that, it's been a widespread damaging wind event. And you'll see that you still have Illinois with over 200,000 customers without power. Indiana taking the brunt of this with nearly 350,000 customers without power. Ohio, nearly 300,000. Kentucky now, over 100,000. And all of that is attributed to not only the damaging wind, but then the actual damage it creates, right? The wind can be so significant it knocks down the power. Or it can be a tree that topples over that as well. And you're seeing over 200 reports coming in. So look at that initial wave that's coming through the Carolinas now. So you have Greenville. As we zoom in on that, that's likely to be a severe thunderstorm warning for 60-mile-per-hour wind. What I want to do here is actually look at the flooding risk. We've looked at the flooding risk on the western side of the Appalachian Range, but oftentimes there's this rain shadow effect. If you don't know what that is, it's actually fascinating with mountainous areas where ultimately where you get that orographic lift, you squeeze out all of that rain. So then on the leeward side of that, there's really no saturation in the atmosphere anymore. You could still have destabilization, could still have all that instability radiating from the surface that allows a powerful wind gust to come out. But all that rain has already been dished out on the other side of the mountain, which means the leeward side is a dry, cool wind that descends out. And I think that's why we're seeing more of an isolated risk on the eastern side of the Appalachian Range. This is where we've been showing you those different spots like Bristol and out towards London and these areas that are ongoing towards Louisville. I want to get over on this end as you're looking out towards so many of these spots. Let's go to the final wave on this where you're looking at, there's Louisville. As we zoom in, now just an isolated warning there for a severe thunderstorm warning around 60-mile-per-hour wind. But looking, thankfully, no damage reports in this as well, but something that we'll be watching not only right now, but of course, as we push overnight with more rounds of rain expected. Shifting our focus now into the monsoon season, where it's been very active over the last several days. This is in Benson, Arizona, where you see those towering cumulus nimbus clouds off in the distance. That shows you that there's no cap and no limitation, and setting up for another round of very active weather. Let's bring in Fox Weather exclusive storm tracker, Mark Suddeth, who's been tracking the latest on all of this. Mark, yesterday you were just outside of Tucson, but you've been there for days now. Kind of paint us a picture of what it's been like to be in the heart of the monsoon season.
2: Well, it's quite a privilege to be able to do this and study this amazing phenomenon that has so many impacts, both positive and negative, to the Southwest. Yesterday was the most impactful day yet. lots of areas of flash flooding in sort of the rural areas to the west of Tucson out towards Gila Bend, Kitt Peak, where the National Observatory is. You had a town out there called Sells. You have Ajo and a town called Why, and they had flooding. All these little arroyos, they became water-filled, and lots of lightning and some dust storms. I've seen lots of photos on social media from the photographers that are out here capturing sprites and Milky Way and haboobs. It's a buffet of incredible weather for everybody with some beneficial rains mixed in.
0: Beneficial rain, and then you start looking at this. This was out of Sells when you had your drone up. I mean, it's just iconic, beautiful when you look at this, like, orange and brown landscape. But there was something that you and I talked about, and I think that's kind of a uniqueness here in the desert Southwest. That rain sometimes can actually be like this dirty rain. Can you describe that, Mark, when you're looking at, you know, most people say, okay, I'll get a car wash, you know, but hey, it's going to rain today. And then you start thinking about, wait, why is my car covered in mud almost?
2: Yes, we noticed that on our rental truck a couple times, that you'd get a little bit of rain, but a lot of dust. So your car has this sort of caked dust, mud stuff on it. It's a phenomenon that's probably very well known around here, but it was alien to me. I was like, well, that's interesting. And you kind of long for driving into a heavy rain shaft to wash all that stuff off. And it eventually did so. We saw a lot of rain yesterday, well into the night. Even around Phoenix the last two nights, Phoenix is a very sprawling, large area, so not all of Phoenix got in on it, but, you know, it's some of the monsoon moisture making it up towards Phoenix. But today, Steve, you're talking about that shot from the live cam, that's more than 60 miles away from here down in Mexico, Cochise County, where I am. Really not much happening here just yet.
0: Not just yet, but we do see that this high pressure is parked over the Four Corners region, and that's going to shift to the east a little bit, right? And park itself over the northern Gulf. This is the upper air pattern. But what that does, it kind of funnels in this moisture from Baja California. We've been talking, Mark, about the EPAC. It's been open for business, a lot of activity. Tropical moisture may have found its way into the desert Southwest. Translation to all of that means the monsoon season is going to continue on. What is your outlook when you're seeing this, not only for today, but over the next several days for these communities throughout Arizona, New Mexico, even Southern California?
2: So the next few days will be pretty active, and it ebbs and flows. And then we're going to start to tamp down the monsoon signal as we head toward the weekend. And I think as we end August, we're getting towards mid-August here, and we get into September, we're going to really have to keep an eye on the eastern Pacific for tropical cyclones to come up, and the troughs that start to crash in into the west. Summer winds down. We get more of that troughing that erodes that ridge, the subtropical ridge or the monsoon high. And, Steve, I definitely see myself coming back out here to cover much heavier rain. And that's what a lot of this does. It helps me lay the groundwork for where I might need to be, where I could put some of my cameras, that kind of thing. All that practice helps to make it for a much easier event later on.
0: So great to talk with you, Mark, because right now we're looking at the EPAC and a lot of the, you know, steering mechanisms has this pushing it towards Hawaii, while we have teams that are, you know, deployed out there to cover what ultimately could be Lala as it comes into the Big Island. But you're saying, look, in the next several weeks, that steering pattern could change, and then we could be looking at the desert Southwest. And honestly, when I'm looking at your visuals here, it's impressive how intense these storms are. But to your point, it could be even more explosive or enriched because of the tropical moisture, which could actually elevate that flooding concern for spots like what we see here in Phoenix or any of these areas throughout the desert Southwest.
2: That's right. I've been out here three different times for curving tropical, actually four, going back to 2023 when the remnants of Hurricane Hillary moved into Southern California. That was bona fide tropical air mass, tropical storm force wind, flooding. I mean, that was really weird to be in the Coachella Valley with what seemed like a tropical storm going on. The whole classification thing matters for science, but for the public and the impacts, it was a tropical storm. A lot of rain from that and a lot of flooding. And, you know, this El Nino could be the saving grace for the West in a lot of ways, but with it, Steve, could come some pretty nasty impacts, and it's that balance. Despite what the internet says, we don't control the weather. We just have to be able to roll with it and adapt and at least stand on top of these weather features, which we're all covering. It's all important. So here we are.
0: Yeah, looking at all this allows that subtropical jet to be roaring to life through the fall and the winter time. So a lot of action expected out west, especially on the southern side. Fox Weather's Mark Sutton is joining us by phone. Mark, again, thank you for being with us here and diving into what you're seeing there in the desert southwest.
2: Always a pleasure. Thank you, Steve.
0: All right, let's talk about Hawaii, right? Mark kind of alluded to it, and we were just kind of chopping it up about the EPAC, but it's Honolulu and areas to the south of there that are bracing for potentially Lala, right? That hasn't been designated just yet. It's Invest 93C. It's going to drift towards the north and west, and that would put it right into this zone. So you do have the Big Island that could take the immediate impact, but then you have, honestly, Honolulu, you have Oahu, you have so many of these spots where it's densely populated that's still going to get significant rain. But I want to talk about the rarity, right? The confidence is maybe a direct landfall. And when you see this zero hurricane landfalls over the last 10 years, there's been a lot of near brushes, but this could be the one that comes in. And the reason why we're talking about that, look at the tropical threat as we get closer to the event. Remember, Saturday into early Sunday is ultimately what the models are alluding to, what the forecast is looking like by Friday, maybe starting to feel some of those impacts. But here it is. This is Saturday evening, and this ensemble run is impressive how closely compacted all of that is. And that moves into overnight into Sunday morning. Here is the spaghetti plot. If you were with us last night, right, 24 hours ago, all of this was well to the north, and the ensemble runs were well to the south. Well, when you did the average of that, it put it right in the bullseye of Hilo in the Big Island, and look at where we stand tonight. So that means as we get closer to the event, more and more confidence of where it could be driving into. And so that shows us a trend that we need to talk about, and why we have, you know, Mike Seidel. He is going to be en route to continue our coverage, and we'll look at what could be Hawaii bracing for in intensity. And you see that there is confidence that we will have a tropical system, but a tropical storm is likely the threshold because it is moving in an environment where there's more dry air and there's cooler water temperature. So we're not talking about a massive storm, but a storm that will likely get designated as Lala because it'll be in the Central Pacific and a tropical storm that will bring heavy rain, impressive wind, and rough surf for the islands come this weekend. Taking it back here into the lower 48 and beyond, we'll talk about what's been happening internationally. We have terrifying footage that's pouring in from Colombia after a deadly magnitude 7.4 earthquake struck the region just yesterday morning. You're seeing those moments, it all unfolded, causing travelers at an airport to rush to cover. Well, the latest updates on international news later tonight, plus Fox Weather Radio Severe Weather HQ and a dangerous derecho has slammed the Midwest earlier today, and now we're looking at this evolve from a damaging wind event to a massive rain event. Later, we'll be checking in with Fox 6 Milwaukee's chief meteorologist Tom Walks for his insight on what unfolded in the Midwest and what they can expect in the days ahead. Stay with us here on Fox Weather Live.

Welcome back into Fox Weather Live, showing you the severe threat that just won't quit, not only today, but over the next several days. But this has been multiple waves, sadly, a deadly derecho that played out in the Midwest, Ohio Valley region. Now,

0: Maybe you're doing some last minute shopping. Maybe you're on vacation trying to find, something to, bring the family to. And you're being impacted by these storms, right? It's the last few weeks of summer. And we've talked about some massive events like the state fairs out of Indiana, Wisconsin, Iowa, but it could just be as simple as going down on vacation. Maybe you're going to go out towards get some dinner and something like that, knowing that there are storms. That's what's so important. Now, oftentimes when you're on vacation, I know you want to put that in the background, right? Let us do the work. And get the Fox Weather app. We have those notifications. You can reach us. Obviously, if you're streaming us right now, you're hearing me barking about it. But that way you can put your mind at ease and you don't have to worry until you get those notifications. But once you do, really starting to adjust and preparing, because look at what unfolds in just a severe thunderstorm warning. I put the quotations because oftentimes people don't even really pay attention to those, but you can see how impactful they can be when you're seeing significant wind gusts 90 plus. We have over 1.1 million customers without power. And it's over six different states. It continues on. And you'll see how many different damage reports are registered in this. Now, the leading edge of this, it fought its way through the mountains. It's now late into the evening time. It's on its last breath. So in its wake, you do have some isolated warnings. The real focus is going to be outside of here. So there's some of those warnings. This is the one that I think has the biggest risk for damaging wind as of right now. From Bristol all the way back towards London, I-40, I-75, I-26, those major interstates, that's where you can see some people still out. I want to look at the last hour, what we have seen. So a small window of time, you can see the damage where you have dispatch reported because trees are down. If you were watching our coverage earlier in the day, this actually falls in line with what we saw with Brandon and Corey, where they had to get the chainsaws out and they were cutting through trees there. Also, if you just joined us, we have flood reports that are mounting in areas like Charleston, West Virginia. We've had 11 different reports that were registered at one point. Other thing I want to do, I dove deeper into this not too long ago. I'm going to zoom back in. I want to show you the amount of rain that triggered all of these reports. This is a radar estimated. It's not the official total right now. Let's do a 12-hour window. And you'll see widespread 2 to 3. But you have isolated spots 3 to 5. Let's do a 24-hour window. Now you're looking at, of course, 3 to 5 widespread with that. Let's see, 2-day window doesn't really change. Why this is important, though, is because you see the ripples here? That is actually the indication of the mountainous areas. And each one of those is funneling down that water into those low-lying areas. And that's why when you get a translation of a couple inches of rain, 2, 3, 4 or 5, and then you get reports saying, hey, we got 3 to 4 feet of water on the roads. That's how quickly that situation can change and why ultimately you're looking at this becoming a bigger and bigger risk. Not even just the red, where it's a half inch or less, an inch or less now expanding all the way to I-70 corridor down to I-64, Ohio and West Virginia. Those are the spots that we will be watching for in the hours ahead. And then it becomes a whole nother type of setup as we enter into tomorrow. All right, let's talk about those areas just north of here, but throughout the Midwest. This was in Joliet, Illinois, where they took that powerful wind event earlier today. We're talking 90-plus mile-per-hour wind. So it was a devastating derecho that tore through the Midwest. And again, it's cut power for over 1 million Americans, customers across six different states. Let's bring in a friend of the show, Fox 6 chief meteorologist Tom Walks. Tom, what a wild start today. I saw you very active on X talking about the intensity. I know this is just outside of your coverage, but you see how this all unfolds. I want to get your insight of what you saw with this derecho.
1: Steve, this is one of the strongest storms I've seen in quite some time. And I'll tell you, just to kind of lay the groundwork here, I'm in Milwaukee. It is a huge election night here in Wisconsin. And this squall line derecho passed literally just south of the border. And I'm just thinking to myself, what if this thing had come a little bit farther north and all the poles were without power and all that sort of a thing, right? We came very close to that today. Now, this squall line developed this morning in northwest Illinois. And as you've shown, has made its way well past 350, 400 miles being on the ground that far or survived that far with wind damage all along its path. So that qualifies it as a derecho here. And I've been hearing from viewers, Steve, and as you've been showing,

0: I mean, the damage in and around Chicago, just south into northwest Indiana, is staggering. I mean, 100-year oak trees being totally toppled. And in my career, I have not seen on radar, on the velocity, over 100 mile per hour winds in a big line like that. I mean, this wind was just unbelievable. And as you mentioned, the storms are still going.
1: Yeah, the storms are still going, and we're expecting another round overnight tonight. There's this big convergence zone in the layers of the atmosphere. But I want to ask you about, you mentioned, yes, you have the elections. You have that. That's going on for Wisconsin, a variety of different states, I believe Minnesota. But you also have these massive state fairs. And the Wisconsin State Fair has been impacted by weather. I want you to give us an update, but also an insight, because you cover this locally, right? You go out to the fair. I remember that used to be one of my favorite assignments. What it's like when you do have a storm to even get people prepared or safe, right? That evacuation, because there's tens of thousands of people. Kind of give us an insight, Tom, of what that's like there in Wisconsin, what you're anticipating.
0: Yeah, it's a huge deal, Steve. So our Wisconsin State Fairgrounds are just a few miles west of downtown Milwaukee, very close to where the Milwaukee Brewers play. And we have had severe weather in years past. In fact, a year ago, August the 9th of last year, there was just insane flooding. During State Fair, they actually had to shut the fair down. Cars were underwater. It was terrible. Sunday, middle part of the day, we had a big squall line come through. So they had to shut everything down for a time, and then they were able to open back up again. But here's the deal, and you can see some of the video from last year. I mean, it was really awful in terms of the flooding from last year. And it's really imperative for us as meteorologists and as communicators to get that message out, and especially for folks to turn their cell phone alerts on, right, which we talk so much about, and to be weather aware. Because a year ago, that popped up very quickly. The rain just didn't stop. And so sometimes it can pop up quickly. And when you're at a fairground like that, which is typically just a big open area, it's incumbent upon each person to kind of find your own shelter. Maybe you make your way back to the car or inside a building, something to that effect. But yeah, this time of year, as we all know, it's amazing and fun to be outside, but you also have to really have a heightened awareness for the weather.
1: Yeah, and for a lot of people, the vendors there, Tom, it's their livelihood. And we actually had over the weekend, as you had mentioned, some impacts to the Wisconsin State Fair. A severe thunderstorm came through. Listen to what one vendor had to say about that experience.
2: Storms, lightning, you get warnings and you got to take cover, and but they don't shut down a fair. To shut down a fair, that's got to be pretty extreme.
1: Pretty extreme, meaning, Tom, you'd have a derecho coming through, a powerful wind event. I want to ask you, what are you seeing in the next several days ahead, not only for you, of course, in Wisconsin, but really for the Midwest, as it looks like this active weather pattern just won't quit?
0: Yeah, so I think Wisconsin, we're okay. We're going to have some rain showers on Thursday. Shouldn't be a big deal. But you talked about this, Steve, and I was just looking at some new model data for tonight. And honestly, I thought it was, when I was looking at the model data last night, it's that much of a repeat for places like Chicago and Indianapolis later tonight and into tomorrow. So these areas really need to be on alert. We may have an isolated thunderstorm here in Milwaukee tomorrow, a couple showers on Thursday. Saturday, a greater chance for some thunderstorms for us, but it's really farther down to the south. The Indiana State Fair, you really need to keep a close eye on this, because late tonight and again into the morning hours tomorrow, maybe into the afternoon, we continue with thunderstorms. And look at that. Those storm chances continue. Steve, you mentioned that boundary that's just sitting in place in that area. And hopefully we don't see winds to the type of levels that we did earlier today. But you look at the Iowa State Fair as well. Everyone just needs to be weather aware. Make sure to have the Fox Weather app. Make sure to have the emergency alerts turned on your phone, and just pay attention to the weather and what's around you, right?
1: Yeah. It's tough at times. You get the whole family there. You're really excited. It's the summertime.
0: Yep.
1: And what you had alluded to and talked about, it can happen so quickly because of the explosiveness in the atmosphere because of the summertime heat and the humidity and all of that that you are feeling. So no matter what state fair you're at in the Midwest, something to keep in mind, staying weather aware. Tom, thank you for joining us tonight here on Fox Weather and really giving us a good insight of what's unfolding in your neck of the woods. And we take a look now into international news, where new images are coming in, of course, of what's unfolded in Colombia after the deadly magnitude 7.4 earthquake yesterday morning. More than 1,000 buildings were damaged or destroyed, leaving many people trapped under the rubble. The UN, nonprofits, and several countries have stepped in to help. We'll have the latest on some international news for you later in the night. Plus, Fox Weather is your severe weather HQ. A dangerous derecho is slamming the Midwest right now. The person actually who took this video said, yeah, a little excitement on I-80. You can see why. The traffic and all the debris trying to find your way through the mess. After the break, we'll show you the very latest and what you can expect in the days ahead. 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
1: All right, welcome back into Fox with the Live, showing you Simpsonville, Kentucky, where night is upon us and the threat has now evolved. All day long, we've been tracking that. The yellow and the gold flashing, those are the severe thunderstorm warnings. Now I believe we're going to get to the chapter of this event where you have more of a flooding risk that starts to persist, but you don't have daylight on your side. There's going to be more rounds of rain. You're going to hopefully sleep through it all. But then as you wake up tomorrow, there's going to be wide sweeping flooding impacts for these areas of not only the Midwest, but primarily the Ohio Valley region and the western slopes of the Appalachian Range. Ohio, West Virginia, even portions of Kentucky, maybe even northern Tennessee. This is a night to make sure that you have your alerts turned on. This is the summer season, which means that rain comes in at a greater intensity. Let me give you an example, right? You're looking at this line that may not look too impressive. It is warned, 60-mile-per-hour wind. Let's take the lightning off of this, and let's kind of look at what the rain rate could be registered at around all of this. So this is looking at anywhere from 1 to 3 inches per hour. Why is that important? Because a lot of that is falling on top of several inches of rain that's not only fallen in the last several hours, but then all of that rain that fell in the days prior, right? Yesterday was very active as well. So that's why we're seeing those flooding reports mounting. When you're looking at the overall risk for areas of Ohio and West Virginia, I mean, it's not going to take much, an inch or less in any of these spots from Cambridge down towards Charleston and anywhere in between. That's the I-77 corridor. Now let's shift our focus out towards areas like Louisville. There is a hopeful update there as we draw back out that they have been out of that warning, improving conditions. One thing to note, though, is don't let your guard down on this. I know it doesn't look like much, but you have a convergence zone in the upper atmosphere where you're going to have all of this in a narrow corridor. And what this means is you're going to have storms that cycle in over the next several hours ahead in that zone. Let me show you the future track as I bring that out, right? Future radar into motion. It doesn't look like much. But watch, overnight tonight, look at this surge that goes through Chicago. And on the southwestern side, what happened in southwestern Chicago today? Oh, 97-mile-per-hour wind, widespread power outages, and significant rain. These spots, the major cities and spots in between, need to be prepared for more storms. All right, it's not just the lower 48, of course, that is preparing for the intensity of these storms. We've got the tropics that are alive in Hawaii, right? Tropical paradise that right now looks good, but they are looking at the potential of Invest 93C forming into Lala and making some impacts this weekend. Let's dive into what we know. First off, historically, yes, they're in the middle of the biggest body of water, but they've only taken 4 direct landfalls since 2016, 5 close, or I should say in total, none over the last 10 years. 0 hurricane landfall. So in their history, they've had 4. Why this is important? Because ultimately the models were picking up on it down here, and this is actually where the disturbance is at. I'll show you that in a better description. When you're looking at the atmospheric conditions as of right now, favorable conditions, it's away from the hostile winds, has plenty of atmospheric moisture, and it's over warm water. But now this is where that disturbance is at. And it's actually a little further north than anticipated and where the models were suggesting. So now it's closer to the cooler water. It's closer to the drier air. And ultimately, this is where the models were starting at, right here. And this is actually where the disturbance is at. So this could be a change because now we have the, hurricane hunters. They're going to be flying in with the Gulf Stream, flying into this system. They're going to get some real-time data back. And what we'll be looking at is with their real-time data, the updates coming in at 8 p.m. So I encourage you, if you've got another hour to hang out with us, we'll have updates ultimately on what we could see unfold because now the position of the starting line of the race has changed. That's what I'm trying to get to you right now. And even though there's a lot of confidence here with the ensemble runs of where it could ultimately move to Saturday night into Sunday morning, these spaghetti plots are going to change because, again, this is where they're picking up on, right down here, And this is where the disturbance was at, right? So there's a change in that. And does that mean, does it slide to the north now a little further? Does it curl and miss the Big Island and now start moving towards Maui or out towards Oahu or Honolulu? Those are the updates that we're going to have in about an hour. And that's because of the Gulf Stream flying into that and giving us real-time data and feeding it back to the models so they can better extrapolate out where ultimately this could track into. Now, the intensity likely is going to still stay for Lala into that threshold of a tropical storm status. That means heavy rain, rough surf, and yes, some powerful winds. But I think it's going to be the amount of rain that comes to these areas of Hawaii that will be ultimately the biggest test for tropical paradise. All right, Earth is about to get treated to another total solar eclipse. Like every solar eclipse, we're going to be talking about how it's important for safety. And well, you're not going to be wanting to look at this directly. But if you are in it in totality, you could get this where you get the moon to pass directly over the sun, and it creates a beautiful sight. The best viewing will, though, not be in America. It will be parts of Asia and Europe starting tomorrow. But there are some spots in the U.S. that will enjoy some type of kind of vantage point of this, at least a percentage of it. We also have a special show tomorrow that's going to be from noon to 3 p.m. as we dive into not only the eclipse, but I also want to bring to your attention what's going to happen with the Perseid meteor shower. When I lived in northern Nevada, we had zero light pollution, and this was an incredible sight to see. And it peaks actually tomorrow, right in time for, of course, the not only this, but this six planet alignment and also that eclipse. So in order to see any of this, you have to have good visibility, right? Now, the solar eclipse, even with that minimal chance for us to see it, or the minimal percentage, you are going to have to worry about cloud cover for these areas into the evening time. Notice that you only have few clouds for New England. No clouds expected for the Pac Northwest, but overcast conditions because we've been tracking these storms for these areas of the northern plains and into the Midwest. So that's the other caveat to all of this. Yes, we're tracking severe storms one after another. Storms come because there's clouds. And so if you are a massive fan of some of these outer, outer space and these incredible celestial events, you may not be able to see it from your backyard, but we're diving deeper into it, and we're going to have viewers that are going to be sending us those pictures, and you can join our team. It's easy. If you capture a photo or a video of one of these events, whether it's the Perseid meteor shower, the solar eclipse, or the six-planet alignment, simply scan that QR code on your screen and tap it. Tap into the Share It tab, or if you're not in front of your TV, no worries. Just navigate over to foxweather.com/connect, and you can upload it there. By the way, it doesn't have to be a perfect video or picture. We know how difficult it is to capture these moments. So send us whatever you are going to see. Fox Weather Beach House is landing in Gulf Shores, Alabama. We'll be exploring the coastal city to show off why this hidden gem should be bumped up on your vacation bucket list. Fox Weather meteorologist Marissa Torres is there with a preview of what's in store for tomorrow's beach house. Take a listen.
2: Hey there, everybody. We have arrived. Gulf Shores, Alabama. Lower Alabama. Gosh, it's a special spot. Do you know that if you are heading to Lower Alabama and you want to get to the beach, you have two options. You have Gulf Shores, where we are located, and we also have Orange Beach. We've been exploring all of it, but collectively, these two communities hold 32 miles of shoreline. We're trying to get to every little piece of it. In the meantime, hanging out here at our Verbo home, we'll be taking you on a home tour, especially when we get to the main event on Wednesday for the Fox Weather Beach House show. But here I am standing out on the main party area. Why is it the main party area? Well, because look at the view. You have the pool, you have the little lagoon, so that's not actually the ocean, but you know, you'd still get some fish in there, occasional gators apparently, and it does actually does get some of that ocean flowing into the little lagoon, and I've heard maybe you might see a shark. I don't know. Bob wants to jump in later. He will be doing that alone. So we're loving our home here, but a part of being at some of America's best beaches is getting out and enjoying it. So that's what we did. My first stop was the zoo. And I know it can be challenging getting to the zoo during the peak of daytime heating, but if you get there at 3 p.m., you can feed the giraffes, and that's what we did. My favorite giraffe was Benjamin. In fact, he was the only one, one of two, that was ready to eat, ready for a little bit of snack. Take a look at how that went. He doesn't want my grass.
3: You don't want that? Come on, big guy.
2: Oh, he doesn't want mine. That's like...
3: Where's
2: that hurts, Kayla? Benjamin. All right, so Benjamin, he wasn't quite feeling my initial type of leaf, so we switched it up to banana leaves, and that was a hit. So what I'm trying to say is that the Gulf Coast is a really special spot, so we're so excited to bring you the full show of the Fox Weather Beach House coming up on Wednesday. And in the meantime, we're just going to continue to enjoy all we possibly can. Back to you guys.
1: All right, so make sure to tune in to Fox Weather Beach House. It's going to be tomorrow beginning at 3 p.m. Eastern right here on Fox Weather. If you are a true fan, you're wondering why is it a little bit later in the day? Well, because of all the celestial events we've been talking about. So we got a special lineup for tomorrow afternoon. If you love space and you love a good beach house, make sure you tune in. Here's New York City, quiet as of right now, but we have a lot of storms to track. We're going to do it on the other side of the break.
4: Strengthening overnight into a catastrophic Category 5 hurricane.
5: So many catastrophic aspects.
6: That's a top 10 storm on record.
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9: Brutal conditions right now. Intense hurricane force winds.
10: We're looking at the worst conditions that we've seen since it came ashore.
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12: 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You know, the hardworking folks over here are saving lives.
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And welcome inside Fox News Live. I'm Steve Bender. Powerful storms have been tearing through the Midwest all days, bringing damaging winds, tornado threats, and flooding. The power of these winds are on full display here earlier in the day in Columbus, Ohio. Look at this moment where the vehicle, they're driving down the interstate, and the wind flips the entire car while they are driving. Just shows you the sheer power of these storms. Now, that severe weather is going to continue on throughout not only the overnight hours, but throughout Wednesday and in the days ahead. So let's get you caught up on everything that's happened today with the deadly derecho, what you can expect in the hours ahead, and of course, what you can expect in the days ahead as this summer weather pattern will continue on. I encourage you, as we dive deeper into this event, on the edge of your screen, you're going to see the live updates coming in. And you'll be able to look at where that flooding risk is really starting to take hold and where those active warnings continue on. Let's dive more into that flooding risk, because what we're going to watch is these storms that have been creating significant wind gusts throughout the day on Tuesday. Over 90 mile per hour wind registered in that derecho. Well, now it's lost a little bit of that oomph, but it's still carrying all of that rain. And this is the fourth wave of the day alone for these areas like Cincinnati, Charleston, out towards areas of northern Kentucky, and out towards West Virginia. You also have to think about what's the topography. The terrain is these areas of the western slopes of the Appalachian Range, so about 4,000 feet. That creates an orographic lift. That allows the rain rate to increase. So something that would traditionally be maybe 1 to 2 inches per hour actually translates to now 3 to 4. And why? You're looking at significant rain that would fall in areas just outside of Columbus, Ohio. And you're looking along that I-70 corridor. We've had over 8 inches of rain, widespread 3 to 5 inches of rain. But notice on the top hand side, northern Indiana, outside of Fort Wayne, Valpo, South Bend, they've had over a half foot of rain. So this just shows you the risk and why we have the flood watch. Not for just one day. This goes all the way through Friday. So it just shows you the active cycle for the next several days ahead. Now, throughout the day on Tuesday, we had a level 3 out of 4 risk. Now we're throttling it back as of right now. Wednesday and Thursday will be a level 2, but that does include areas of the Midwest, far back towards Nebraska and Iowa, and then through the Ohio Valley region. Why is that happening? Well, you have the steering mechanism to the south, the high pressure parked over Texas, that's going to create that ridge rider effect. So as it comes ramping through, it only has a narrow corridor that it can fall. And so these areas right in here are going to get that kind of southeasterly flow. They're going to be warming up throughout the entire day. Remember, the warmer the air, the greater the capacity to carry water vapor and carry this, where you get significant moisture, atmospheric moisture into these spots of the western Appalachian Range. So, yes, that's Kentucky, that's Tennessee, that's going to be West Virginia, Ohio, even portions of Virginia itself on the southern side. Repeated rounds don't allow that rain to release and allows the rivers to rise quickly. And surely the ground at the surface doesn't have a chance to absorb or let it permeate. It comes down and it allows it to run off quickly. Here's my concern as I'm watching this unfold. You're already looking at a significant rain event in two different isolated spots in southeastern Indiana and West Virginia. If this was just an individual event and this was the expectation and nothing else had happened beforehand, that would still be significant. But this is already falling over areas that, again, have seen 6, 7, 8 inches of rain so far. And as you look, the longer this is ongoing, the greater the risk for these spots. Now, we've had over 1 million people without power throughout the day on Tuesday because of the damaging wind. And then you can't restore power until the weather calms down. So for areas like Charleston, West Virginia, they have tomorrow where they have a chance to get out. But there are other spots that are likely not going to be able to get that chance of relief with that rain calming down. And so that's what we're going to dive deeper into over the next several days, is the active weather for the summer severe season. Let's dive deeper now into what we are seeing in the tropics, because it's not just the lower 48. It's the Atlantic basin that has really come to life.
We have three different areas that we are looking at as of right now. You have Invest 92L, which we're going to do a deeper dive. Greatest potential to have a development. Likely could be a tropical depression by the end of the week. You have Invest 93L, which also could be a tropical depression. But I'm going to be honest with you. I'm going to do everybody a favor and just cross it out because it's in the North Atlantic. It's out over water. And then this was the signal. If you were with us early throughout the day on Tuesday, you heard from our hurricane specialists, a lot of us here at Fox Weather, saying this is the one that actually has the best opportunity of developing and ultimately could translate into impact. I'm going to dive deeper into why. But first, let's address Invest 92L. By the way, I know oftentimes we get different names, we get numbers with them, and it can get confusing at times. Invest is they want to investigate. The L is because we're in the Atlantic Basin. So with all of that, you really what we're talking about is this. Over the next week, you could have a strong chance of development here in the MDR. And if it budges to the north, it's going to get torn apart by that strong hostile wind, which is why you saw that development region in a very narrow corridor. Also, if it moves to the north, it's going to get right into that Saharan dust. That is going to really dry out and limit that storm, which is ultimately why Invest 92L may struggle to ultimately have any type of impact, because it may pop in a brief short period as a depression and then fight those hostile conditions. But notice, this is that new area to watch right behind it. We have plenty of atmospheric moisture. You don't have that hostile wind environment. And if you were with us last year, our big focus was on this model, Google DeepMind AI. And I'll tell you, and a lot of us will tell you, that you're not always focused on one model. You have to look at that model agreement. Well, it's not just Google DeepMind. You also see the other models represented here. Why is that important? Because that's showing you more of a confidence of overall different models picking up on it versus this one, Invest 92L, where you don't have Google DeepMind at all represented, which means it does not believe it'll be able to fight through those atmospheric conditions. Now, ultimately, what does this translate to the Eastern Caribbean? You're going to be waiting till early next week for any type of impact. We have talked extensively about Puerto Rico and an extreme and historic drought. First time they are the worst drought that they've seen since they've been keeping records in the late 1800s, 1898. So whether this is just, disturbed area with rising thunderstorms or a named system, they are actually hopeful that they do get some rain out of this event. As you look at the tropical threat model overall, look at this confidence that it will form quickly and then dissipate, right? Invest 92L. This is another zone where you're looking at behind it, where it could ultimately develop with that additional wave. Either way, the steering mechanism does bring it out towards the Lesser Antilles and the Eastern Caribbean over the next 10 to 7 days. We're at catch-up mode. At this point, it's been very quiet. The C name should have already been named, and it looks like the D name is ultimately when we would see these storms start to pop. All right, that's the Atlantic Basin. Let's shift our focus now into the Pacific. And truly what we're looking at ultimately with the Pacific is Hawaii, which is the Central Pacific. So even though the origins of these areas to watch were the Eastern Pacific, now they're moving towards the West and the Northwest. First, before we dive deeper into the actual forecast, I want to give you a historical note about Hawaii because it's tropical paradise. They expect rain. They get a whole lot of Kona lows. Don't get a lot of tropical systems, especially direct impacts, because here's what we're looking at. Over the last decade, they've had five close calls, only four direct landfalls. But if you look at the coloration of those lines, which can be very difficult because there's overlapping, there's a lot of action on the screen, notice that none of them that have actually made landfall reach that color, which means they haven't had a hurricane. They've had a tropical storm or they've had a tropical depression over the last decade, but they haven't had a hurricane. Would that be the potential? Let's look. This is that area where you're looking at, of course, Invest 93C. And so as we're looking at this, this is that area where you have hostile winds to the north. Overall, you do have atmospheric moisture, but look at this. It's getting closer and closer to that dry air, which could limit it, and it's getting closer and closer to the cooler water into the 70s. Right now, it's right on that cusp, on the threshold. Either way, confidence is the steering mechanism would drive it towards Hilo. We do have the hurricane hunters. They flew in with the Gulf Stream earlier in all of that, and they were able to get us real-time data to update the model runs. And look at this, the confidence on the ensemble lows that it will impact Hawaii. It could make a direct landfall
as early as really Saturday night into Sunday morning. That is the window of time. Look at the spaghetti plot. Out of all of those, really it's only the Canadian model that's an outlier to the south. But one thing to know, if you were with us earlier into the day on Tuesday, the models thought the storm was here. And it was actually way out here. Why did that matter? Because before, it was a direct impact into Hilo and the Big Island. Because it refocused itself all the way up here, now it's starting to look out as maybe a glancing blow or out towards Oahu, Maui, Honolulu, in regards instead of the Big Island. Either way, there's going to be big adjustments as we look in the days ahead. Coming up, the monsoon season is booming right now. I mean, the rain continues to slam Arizona, and then it's pushing throughout the entire Intermountain West. Fox Weather exclusive storm tracker Mark Sutton is on the case, and he's going to be diving deeper into that story next. Plus, we've got our eyes on the skies following several space events all happening at the same time. At the same night, later in the show, we'll get you caught up on all things celestial. Fox Weather Live will be right back.

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1: Welcome back into Foxworth Live. We're going to take you through the moments of this deadly derecho that played out in the Midwest and the Ohio Valley region early throughout the day on Tuesday. This is actually the sounds in downtown Chicago. The calm before the storm as that system was heading towards the Windy City. This is the alert that many, millions heard right before that blast of wind. What was it like as it hit not only Chicago, but those southwestern suburbs? Here's a time lapse to show you the severe storms rolling through the skyline. At one point, they were tornado warned. But as you're watching this come in, how difficult it would be able to spot that. I mean, this is roaring through it so fast. There's rain that's coming down. And again, you have millions of people. Now, the National Weather Service out of Chicago did come out and confirm multiple EF1 tornadoes in this event outside of Chicago in those areas, though, of northern Illinois. So it was a multi-layered threat that played out. We have more videos of this showing you how dark and ominous these clouds were. This was actually captured by a former Fox Business contributor, a friend of the show. You've seen him and heard him a lot here, Scott Martin. And he's a weather enthusiast. And oftentimes you'll send us these videos, and it's fun to listen to him because he lives for this type of event. And you can tell that this was something special for him. He's kind of looking at the underside. He's trying to see, is there a rotation there, right? What's end up happening? But you can tell by the time he zooms in and then pans back out, those clouds are almost overhead. Again, that just shows you how fast those storms are, you know, moving. Now, what we're showing you right here is the peak of the derecho. Very gusty wind and rain that blasted through the metro area of Chicago. And as you take a look at this, it's just pressure washing, barely getting any type of visibility. The intense rain was moving through the south side of the city around 11 a.m. local time. Empty streets in the sky looking eerily green, which oftentimes that can be indicative of, you know, large hail threat. It can also be just a sign of the enrichment in the atmosphere, the amount of moisture and the sun angle on that. This man actually decided to measure the violent wind gust himself. He said on X, quote, "I had to bail to avoid getting hit by some of these branches in the foreground." So what you're looking at is a wind gauge, an anemometer. At one point, I saw 41.5. Ultimately, though, that is lackluster in comparison to what we actually saw in those areas. Here's some more intense scenes from the metro area of Chicago and just outside of there, Joliet. The tornado-warned storm was moving in around Joliet around 10 Tuesday morning. The winds gusted 70 miles per hour, and in the wake of that, flash flooding and tree damage all across the area. More vantage points of that, just showing you the limited visibility. This is in New Lenox, Illinois. Sheets of rain. This is where you get that blistering wind, right, where it almost feels like it's tearing off your skin. I'll show you some of the same scenes. This is now in Crown Point. Different suburbs, same result. You see just how brutal this is, battering that shed and that garage and those homes just outside of it. And I'll take you to the town of Plainfield, where this motorist actually captured what it was like if you're trying to drive in this storm. They described getting struck by a large tree blocking the road a couple of blocks later. So again, you got the windshield wipers working on overdrive and still can't see much through your windshield. Now let's take it into northern Indiana, where the storm sent this inflatable pool flying into the air. The gusts reached 80 miles per hour in that area. Here's a friendly reminder. You got a major wind event coming in to your area. Deflate anything outside. Bring in your patio furniture and all of that, unless you want it to be in a new area code. This just shows you how brutal that wind was. Now let's show you what it was like inside of a house, sadly, that was destroyed by these storms. This was taken in Chesterton, Indiana. It's actually not far from Chicago. Look how brutal that is when these large trees collapse on the roof. Why we always say get to an interior room? You want to be in these exterior ones by the window. The window, the glass could blast. The exterior walls can cave in at times. Sadly, most of the deaths that result in these type of events come from a tree falling on a home or a car. I'll show you a shelf cloud that was looming over Chicago. This was in the West Loop area after that storm passed. So again, off in the distance, you see this. This is a sign, if you're a weather enthusiast, that you have a powerful wind event, right? That's a bowing segment. You can already feel the wind, even though the storms are off in the distance. Now, what does a damaging wind event translate to? To this. This is the ground truth. We're down trees. We're all around the towns surrounding Chicago. That took down power. That created a lot of damage and actually made it very difficult to navigate around because many roads were closed. Now, we've shown you this video before. It's the dangerous storm flipping the car in the middle of the road. Right? Something as innocuous as you're just driving down the road and look at that. I mean, there's nothing you can do in that scenario. That's an unpredictable moment that just shows you how powerful the wind is. Now, we showed you a lot of Chicago and northern Indiana, but look at this. This stretch all the way through, maybe didn't have the same type of intensity, but it came through portions of Ohio, West Virginia, and Kentucky. When you start looking at this, it was over 300 miles long. With that, you had wind gusts that were into the mid to upper 90s throughout this entire event. Again, you think about a Chicago, millions of people there, the metro area, but even into the suburbs. It's the summer season. And so the concern there is the amount of people that are going to be out during a Tuesday afternoon or even late morning when this all comes in. Now, damaging wind swath at least 250 miles long. We know that. It extended over 300 miles in all this. Derechos by the month. I mean, this isn't something that you would expect. The season is typically May and early summertime, August, and we're in the middle of the month. Not something that you would typically expect. As we had talked about, though, Sugar Grove, Illinois, 97-mile-per-hour wind. Shorewood, 96. Power outages were widespread at one point. We not only had hundreds of thousands of customers in individual states, but for this entire region, you actually had over 1.1 million customers without power. Now, here's the difficulty, is they're slowly trying to restore that power, but you can only Ohio, West Virginia, and Kentucky. When you start looking at this, it was over 300 miles long. With that, you had wind gusts that were into the mid to upper 90s throughout this entire event. Again, you think about a Chicago, millions of people there, the metro area, but even into the suburbs. It's the summer season. And so the concern there is the amount of people that are going to be out during a Tuesday afternoon or even late morning when this all comes in. Now, damaging wind swath at least 250 miles long. We know that. It extended over 300 miles in all this. Derechos by the month. I mean, this isn't something that you would expect. The season is typically May and early summertime, August, and we're in the middle of the month. Not something that you would typically expect. As we had talked about, though, Sugar Grove, Illinois, 97-mile-per-hour wind. Shorewood, 96. Power outages were widespread at one point. We not only had hundreds of thousands of customers in individual states, but for this entire region, you actually had over 1.1 million customers without power. Now, here's the difficulty, is they're slowly trying to restore that power, but you can only do that with calmer weather. And now we have more and more, not only wind, but rain. That's going to make it extremely difficult, not only for Illinois and Indiana, but out towards Ohio and West Virginia. Let's talk more about that. West Virginia and that flooding risk, right? We talk about how the risk evolved, and this is the flooding risk for spots like Beckley, West Virginia. We got new videos coming in, and this just shows you what a parking lot looks like after the heavy rain. And then you start looking at some of the rivers there. But it's not just West Virginia. This is in Rockaway, New York on Monday. So it shows you how difficult this can be in an urban landscape where cars are trying to navigate their way through all the danger. Let's take you to some other spots like Springfield, Mass, where a gas station sign collapsed over a car during a storm. Again, another indication of what straight line wind can do during these powerful events. This is actually a look now inside the Indiana Sheriff's Department. The roof of the building leaking during that storm. The roof itself caving in. You got a lot of damage there, and then the rain that just won't quit. Take it now into Maryland. Hopefully you're seeing how many different states, how many different cities are feeling the impacts of these summer severe storms. Look at that. That's an impressive moment where they actually have what's called mammatus clouds. Those cold, sagging pouches on the underside of a massive anvil cloud. It's a cumulus nimbus cloud. That is actually an indication of a very unstable air mass. And then you start seeing the amount of lightning strikes coming out of it as well. So a lot to unfold. I think the flooding risk that we are showing you in so many of these videos, like this in Columbia County, Ohio, where it's rushing down the hill, but also cutting off roads. That is going to be the risk that we're going to see overnight, throughout the day, Wednesday, and deeper into this event, Thursday, and even into Friday. And so, again, it just shows you how impactful all of this can be. This is another element in it. We got Chesterfield County, Virginia, where they are showing you large tree damage. The more saturated the surface, the more waterlogged it is, the less the wind has to be for this type of damage. You think of these massive trees that have withstood how many storms. But if the ground is completely waterlogged, it only takes a 40, 50 mile per hour gust at that point for them to topple over and create more extensive damage. So this is just kind of showing you a drone video of all of that and then what it's like on the ground for these communities that are into the mountains. It's not just the amount of water and that orographic lift and what it's rushing down out of the hills, but you're out into the woods. You like the privacy. You like all of the beautiful views. But in an event like this, those trees are what could be the most devastating aspect of that, is where they come down and they create a lot of damage. So we're going to be diving deeper into these stories, not only stateside, but now I want to bring you into some international news. Terrifying video coming in out of Colombia after that deadly magnitude 7.4 earthquake that struck on Monday morning. You're actually seeing the moment that it struck. These are travelers at the airport that are trying to rush for cover. It is the summer travel season, and oftentimes people will be traveling internationally. We have you covered with the biggest global stories after the break. Stay with us here on Fox News.

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1: And welcome back into Fox Weather Live. The big risk that we're going to see overnight into Wednesday is the flooding risk, right? The damaging wind, the derecho. We're going to unpack everything that unfolded on Tuesday. But that damaging wind event will start to taper off. And with that, though, you're going to get multiple rounds of rain that could trigger the visuals that you see. Now, we have, of course, the forecast, the visuals. But on the edge of your screen, you're going to look at all those updated warnings that are coming in. So as this risk starts to evolve and different areas start to experience some of those storms, that is something to watch and look for and look at those flash flood warnings, ultimately what could unfold. Let's dive deeper into what we are looking at in these areas of Indiana, Ohio, and West Virginia. Numerous reports coming in because just the significant amount of rain and just a short window of time. I want to kind of lock in on some of these areas where you're looking at that red streak. You find it on the legend. That is a radar estimated 8 inches plus at least of rain in one day alone. Now we're about to get another round for these areas overnight and then more rain. Notice the timestamp here through Friday. And so that is a significant three. We're not even halfway through the event, right? We got Monday and Tuesday effectively in the books for the most part. Then you got to get through Wednesday, Thursday, even in portions of Friday, and why there is a real risk for these communities. Notice, though, how it expands into the days ahead, right? It's not just those areas of the Ohio Valley. It stretches through the Midwest and even back towards Nebraska on Wednesday. Why is that the case? It's all about the upper air pattern and what's driving these storms. They're called ridge riders, right? It forces that ridge, and really there's nowhere else for them to go. So whether it's Denver, out through Des Moines, spots like Indianapolis, or towards Charleston, an extended significant rain event. As we zoom in, you also have to think about the terrain. It's vastly different in each one of those spots that I talked about. Indianapolis, that would be an urban landscape, a city where you're hoping the drainage system would be able to keep up. In this area that we're looking at, you're looking at the Appalachian Mountains. Why is that important? As we zoom in on this, you'll look at the orographic lift. And so what you're watching is all of that available moisture in the atmosphere is lifted. There's a ramping effect of that. It compresses the atmosphere column. So think about a squeegee or a sponge, right? Sponge has all the water, but it stays in that until something squeezes it. Well, that's what this ramping effect is doing. It's squeezing that column and allowing all of that to come all out at once. Now, with that rain, it translates to a significant rain rate, 3 or 4 inches plus, but it doesn't stay where it falls. Oftentimes, when you're talking about the plains of the Midwest, it's flat. So then it could create ponding. Here, it creates momentum down a mountain, funnels into those valleys and low-lying areas, and it becomes rapids. It's raging water that's moving. So that's another risk inherently that's built in to these communities that are out in the mountains

far before he even meets the Eastern Caribbean. And then this just came in out of the latest advisory, that wave coming in off of Africa. Now, that came in off the latest advisory, but we didn't wait for that. A lot of us here, the meteorologists at Fox Weather, already talked about how that wave coming off of Africa had the best opportunity to not only develop, but actually make a impact because it's going to have better conditions. And I'll show you why here in a moment. Invest 92L, though, there is that high chance of development. Notice how narrow that corridor is. That's because if it moves north, it gets torn apart. If it moves north, it gets stifled and really limited because of all of that dry air on the northern side. So it really has nowhere to go except west. Then you look at the tropical disturbance that just came off of Africa. This is going to capitalize on what Invest 92L is doing. Think of 92L, if you like football, you think about how that's your lead blocker. What it's doing is chipping away at the defense. What it's doing is it's bullying its way through that dry air. And what it's doing is opening up that opportunity for this tropical disturbance to slide in right behind that. And that is actually what these models are picking up on. The Google DeepMind AI is more focused on the secondary wave than the first one. And even with the first wave, look how widespread that is in development with even the Euro and the GFS. And look how much it disperses out after you move into early next week. So nearly a week out, and you're still looking at relative confidence here that something could form east of the Lesser Antilles versus what you're looking at here, because you have still some ensemble runs way outside of that. Either way, very hostile environment once you get into the Caribbean. So it may arrive there as something like a tropical depression, but it could get torn apart quickly. Ultimately, that would be best case scenario for not only the Lesser Antilles, but for Puerto Rico. We've talked about their extreme drought. It's the driest July on record for San Juan, the capital. They have water shortages and restrictions where people aren't getting fresh water for 48-hour intervals. So at times when we talk about a quiet Atlantic basin, obviously that's a good thing because we're limiting the impacts, but there are areas of the world that are dependent on these tropical systems for fresh water. And so that's something that we'll be tracking out and we'll be bringing you updates in the days ahead. That's only one basin. You know, we have to address the other now, the Pacific Basin, because as the Atlantic has been quiet, the EPAC has come alive because of the Super El Nino. And the overall influence is what could happen to Hawaii later this week into the weekend. But before we address this upcoming forecast, I want to talk about the history of Hawaii, because it seems like they've had a lot of activity in the last decade. Look at all the lines in and around Hawaii. They've actually only had 4 direct landfalls, 5 close calls brushing by, so they still felt impacts. But even with all of that action, no hurricanes have made landfalls there. So it's only been a tropical storm or tropical depression as it encroaches towards Hawaii. So let's talk about Invest 93C. Now, remember, those letters are derived out of what basin you are in. So if it's C, that's an indication that we're talking about Central Pacific now. If it was Eastern Pacific, it would be E. So we're talking about 93C. We had, of course, the NOAA Hurricane Hunters. They flew into this, got us updated models, and a big difference on the latest outlook. And we'll show you why, because now, I think this is important. I'll show it to you now. The storm was registered as here earlier in the day. Latest update kicked it out over here. What's the difference between those two spots? The difference there is actually an indication that you're looking at temperatures that went now from the lower to mid 80s to the upper 70s. Vastly different energy source when you're talking about what's happening at the surface there. Now, the steering mechanism may change. So this is that report from earlier in the day that got us that real-time data that could update the model runs and give us a good sense of ultimately where this could move next. Now, if you've been with us over the last 24 hours, we have said there's gaining confidence. Not only will there be impacts to Hawaii, but that there will be a landfall. Let's talk about the tropical ensemble low positions now with that updated run. Look at this. A lot of confidence. It's coming right for the Big Island. Notice the timestamp. This is Saturday night into Sunday morning. But now we bring out the spaghetti plot. Now we have one outlier, the Canadian model. But look at all the other ones. And there's a difference here as you look at, again, remember, this is where we had it initially. Here, let me clear that out. Let me get orange. This is where we had it initially. And when the overall movement was this. Notice now the consensus model has it north of the Big Island and could be maybe not making a direct landfall, or it could be impacting Oahu, Maui, Honolulu,
versus the Big Island.

0: as their direct impact. Now, I will say all of this, and our hurricane specialist, Brian Norcross, oftentimes says this. We do not have a name system yet. We do not have a developed system. So often there will be big swings in the adjustment and changes in model runs. What hasn't changed is this. The limiting factors are there. Those limiting factors have not changed. So if anything, instead of a high-end tropical storm, what I've seen out of the latest trends, low-end tropical storms. Now you're looking at that 60 or 50 mile per hour range at best, if not lower than that, as it approaches Hawaii in the days ahead. All right, continuing on our coverage of what's been happening around the world. These images are just coming into the Fox Weather Forecast Center out of Colombia because of the deadly earthquake there. It was a magnitude 7.4 earthquake on Monday morning. More than 1,000 buildings were damaged and destroyed, leaving so many people trapped in the rubble. The UN, nonprofits, and even several countries have stepped in to help. We're going to have the latest in your international news next. Stay with us.
1: I'm Brian Norcross with a Hurricane HQ Minute about the new AI computer forecast models at hurricanes. AI models landed with a big splash in 2025, becoming a valuable forecasting resource. This graph represents the 2025 average errors in the predictions made by the various computer models. The lower on the graph, the better. That line with the lowest errors in almost every time period represents the forecasts by the Google DeepMind AI system. By the end of the hurricane season, when Hurricane Melissa was threatening Jamaica, the Hurricane Center was regularly mentioning the Google model as a factor in its thinking. The Google DeepMind model is trained on some 50 years of global weather data and data from almost 5,000 hurricanes and tropical systems. The AI notices the patterns that make the storms tick, and in 2025 produced 50 possible tracks at each forecast time. The final Google forecast was made by averaging those possible tracks. And now the model has been expanded to produce 1,000 possible outcomes, the next step in the AI revolution in tropical forecasting. And a disclosure, I had a very small role as a trusted tester and a consultant on the Google DeepMind project. Fox Weather,

0: 800-230-2334.
1: The terrifying moments as you hear them screaming in the airport because of that deadly earthquake in Colombia Monday morning, a 7.4 earthquake. This streamer was at the airport, and you look at what passengers did just to take cover. I mean, because the ceiling collapsed inside that terminal, flight suspended at 5 Colombian airports. We talk about the summer travel season. We know that there's a lot of international destinations, so we're keeping you updated on all of those global events. Let's continue to show you more of the visuals that are coming out of Colombia. This is the Geological Service says that this was actually their strongest earthquake that they've had in the last decade. The epicenter struck just west of the nation's capital. That's in Bogota. Entire cities started swaying, cars rocking, as you see here, and then the power lines started swinging. I think something is important that we oftentimes try to emphasize is that the infrastructure is not the same all around the world, but the impact and the response can be the same. Listen as so many start to react to this earthquake.
2: Por favor, ayuda. Hace rato vinieron las ambulancias, pero no sé si se llevaron a alguien porque no había nadie.
1: And so you can hear them, you know, the desperation in their voice and talking about that they can't find anyone. There's no one, right? You're looking at all of that rubble right there, everything that collapsed. It's devastating when you think about this residential complex. This is in Cali, completely gone now. A woman was crying for help there, pleading for first responders to make their way to help those survivors that could be trapped in the debris. One of our producers tells us that she was saying, please send help here. We need help. Emergency crews rescued six people, including a six-month-old baby, from that building that you see there. Now, this is the reality for so many residents all across Cali. Video from another residential building. More than 100 aftershocks have been recorded since that quake struck on Monday morning, kept residents and the emergency crews on full alert. Now, there's another building. We'll give you a different vantage point where it's six stories tall, and it's in the process of collapsing. Crowds trying to help with the search and rescue efforts. The mayor of Cali says the city is responding to at least 20 collapsed structures. Emergency crews pulling dozens of survivors from that rubble that you see there. Now, there's significant impacts that have been seen across several different cities. The president of Colombia declaring a state of emergency, plumes of dust from a collapsed building in these areas. The person who actually took this video was writing, God, please lend a hand in all of this. Sadly, that death toll does continue to rise. What we've learned here at the Fox Weather Forecast Center, at least 181 people have died, over 2,500 people injured. A citizen-run website is actually reporting more than 3,800 people that are still missing after this event.
3: We are calling on the diaspora community of South Florida and the United States to, you know, come together and once again, you know, do what we did for Venezuela for Colombia.
1: Now, several U.S.-based nonprofits like the Global Empowerment Mission, they're mobilizing to get into Colombia, more countries. They are also reaching out to help. That includes Argentina, Mexico, and El Salvador. The United Nations also sending in support, saying that the main needs right now, that's shelter. It's the health care, it's the food, of course, and the need for protection. Now, we continue our international coverage and show you what's unfolding into the Caribbean. Puerto Rico is grappling with a water crisis. More than 100,000 homes facing 48-hour water supply shutoffs. FEMA now distributing water trailers like you're seeing here. Puerto Ricans on the mainland are actually doing what they can to help families that are out on the island.
4: I lived through several droughts when I was living on the island. I know what that's like, how worrying it is, and how difficult it can be, at least when it comes to trying to get water.
5: I have a lot of family there, my grandparents, my dad, cousins, aunts, and uncles. The situation in Puerto Rico is very sad, and it's even sadder for us being over here and unable to help.
1: And that is why we're tracking the Atlantic Basin, and oftentimes when there's signs of life, that could be what they desperately need in areas of Puerto Rico for water. We actually have a nonprofit dog rescue in Puerto Rico that's reaching out for help after running low on the water. The sanctuary needs hundreds of gallons a day to keep dogs cool and hydrated, and its space clean. So rescuers have already depleted its largest tank of water. Tomorrow, we're going to have WAPA-TV's chief meteorologist, Ada Monzon, join us here on the show, Fox Weather Live. We'll talk about the historic drought that's in place, how a tropical depression could be what they need right now. Is it going to be Invest 92L? Is it going to be the wave behind that? What does the Super El Nino not only mean for the hurricane season, but for them in Puerto Rico through the fall and the winter time? This is an extreme drought that they've never seen before. And so this is something that, of course, we're going to dive deeper on into tomorrow. So please join us if you have the opportunity on Wednesday night. Let's talk about the other basin right now. This is the Eastern Pacific and the Central Pacific. Why I want to delineate that? Because notice something different, right? Both are invests. That means the hurricane hunters, they want to investigate it further. There's enough there that they need to fly into this in order to get real-time data, get it back to the models. But what's the difference? Besides the numbers, it's the letter. Why is that the case? Because one is derived out of the Eastern Pacific. That's Invest 99E. Invest 93C is in the Central Pacific, and that's likely the one that will form here in the next 24 to 36 hours. And that one getting a name will be Lala. We'll show you that here. Both of them are being fueled by warm water at the surface, but they're getting closer and closer to cooler water, which means they could limit their overall potential or strength. This is what I was talking about. This is the next name, Lala, right there. And that is the next name on the list for these areas in the Central Pacific. Where we stand as of right now, I think this is important because it was a very difficult time for them to find out where this disturbance actually was. It's shifted further to the north and east than initially anticipated. Why that's important is because now it's closer to the dry air in the cooler water. And the ultimate track, we know it's going to be drifting to the west, and it's going to move a little bit to the north. And look at the ensemble runs that are coming in. There's confidence that it will make an impact to Hawaii starting Saturday into Sunday. Saturday night into Sunday morning is that opportunity, the window of time for the ultimate landfall. Now, as we were talking about this over the last 24 hours, the Big Island, Hilo, those were the spots that were eyeing the landfall. Out of the latest update, notice that it's now looking like it could trend to the north of there, maybe Maui, out towards Honolulu, Oahu, all these different spots more densely populated that could feel the ultimate impact. Whether that is talking about, of course, a direct landfall or even just it brushing by as it comes in. All right, we're all in for a treat as we take a look at the night skies over the next 24 hours, right? As we enter into Wednesday, a whole lot that's going to unfold. Around the world, there will be a total solar eclipse. The best viewing is going to be in Asia and parts of Europe, but there will be some spots in the U.S., and we'll talk about that, and that's not the only thing we're going to see. The cloud cover in Iceland does not look good right now. There's 100% cloud cover, which means you wouldn't be able to see it. These areas like Madrid, though, don't have any cloud cover, and that's what they're hoping for tomorrow afternoon for the total eclipse. Let's time it out here stateside, though. The last frontier, Alaska, they're going to be able to see it first. And notice this. It's only in the 20 to 30 percentiles. This is definitely not going to be a total eclipse. But we want to hear what and see what you have in your backyard. Because as this moves in, then you get into Northeast and New England. And this comes in around 1 to 2 p.m. I will tell you that we have a special show set up for you tomorrow. And that's going to be from noon to 3 p.m. Stephen Morgan, he is our space cadet, our celestial wonder, our guy in the sky, the guy who loves everything that's happening in space. He's going to do a deep dive, not only on this, let me show you a different event. I love this one. The Perseid Meteor Shower, we get it each and every year. It's going to be Wednesday evening. Cloud cover is paramount for this. Be able to see those streaks in the sky. It peaks tomorrow evening. And you'll notice that a lot of areas that we've been forecasting, of course, storms are going to continue to see that cloud cover. But the final event, you're getting 3-1 tomorrow. We should all feel lucky. The sixth planet alignment, the parade that will form and a great analysis that will be underway for tomorrow. So I want to hear from you. You can join the Fox Weather team. If you capture a photo or a video of one of those events, share it with us. Simply scan that QR code. tap it to the Share It tab. If you're not in front of your TV, no worries. You can just go over to foxweather.com/connect and upload it there at any moment. It's not all for tomorrow. That's what we got dialed up. Another round of Foxweather Beach House, and it's going to be in Gulf Shores, Alabama. We'll be exploring the coastal city to show off why this hidden gem should be bumped up on your vacation bucket list. Foxweather meteorologist Marissa Torres is in Gulf Shores with a preview of what's in store for tomorrow's Beach House.
0: Hey there, everybody. We have arrived. Gulf Shores, Alabama. Lower Alabama. Gosh, it's a special spot. Do you know that if you are heading to Lower Alabama and you want to get to the beach, you have two options. You have Gulf Shores, where we are located, and we also have Orange Beach. We've been exploring all of it, but collectively, these two communities hold 32 miles of shoreline. We're trying to get to every little piece of it. In the meantime, hanging out here at our Vrbo home, we'll be taking you on a home tour, especially when we get to the main event on Wednesday for the Foxweather Beach House show. But here I am standing out on the main party area. Why is it the main party area? Well, because look at the view. You have the pool, you have the little lagoon, so that's not actually the ocean, but you know, you'd still get some fish in there, occasional gators apparently, and it does get some of that ocean flowing into the little lagoon, and I've heard maybe you might see a shark. I don't know. Bob wants to jump in later. He will be doing that alone. So we're loving our home here, but a part of being at some of America's best beaches is getting out and enjoying it. So that's what we did. My first stop was the zoo. And I know it can be challenging getting to the zoo during the peak of daytime heating, but if you get there at 3 p.m., you can feed the giraffes, and that's what we did. My favorite giraffe was Benjamin. In fact, he was the only one of two, that was ready to eat, ready for a little bit of snack. Take a look at how that went. He doesn't want my grass.
6: You don't want that? Come on, big guy.
0: Oh, he doesn't want mine. That's like,
6: where's
0: that
6: the
0: hurts,
6: Kayla?
0: Benjamin. All right, so Benjamin, he wasn't quite feeling my initial type of leaf, so we switched it up to banana leaves, and that was a hit. So what I'm trying to say is that the Gulf Coast is a really special spot, so we're so excited to bring you the full show of the Foxweather Beach House coming up on Wednesday. And in the meantime, we're just going to continue to enjoy all we possibly can. Back to you guys.
1: A lot of excitement for tomorrow, so make sure you tune in to Foxweather Beach House. It's going to be tomorrow beginning at 3 p.m. Eastern. It's only right here on Fox Weather. And again, I encourage you to look at the edge of your screen. Not only do we have a major space show and beach house, but more severe weather. And that continues on tonight on the edge of your screen. You see all of those warnings that continue to come in. More on Fox Weather after the break. Stay with us.
7: Strengthening overnight into a catastrophic Category 5 hurricane.
8: So many catastrophic aspects.
9: That's a top 10 storm on record.
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11: Brutal conditions right now. Intense hurricane force winds.
12: We're looking at the worst conditions that we've seen since it came ashore.
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1: And welcome inside Fox News Live. I'm Steve Bender. Powerful storms have been tearing through the Midwest all days, bringing damaging winds, tornado threats, and flooding. The power of these winds are on full display here earlier in the day in Columbus, Ohio. Look at this moment where the vehicle, they're driving down the interstate, and the wind flips the entire car while they are driving. Just shows you the sheer power of these storms. Now, that severe weather is going to continue on throughout not only the overnight hours, but throughout Wednesday and in the days ahead. So let's get you caught up on everything that's happened today with the deadly derecho, what you can expect in the hours ahead, and of course, what you can expect in the days ahead as this summer weather pattern will continue on. I encourage you, as we dive deeper into this event, on the edge of your screen, you're going to see the live updates coming in. And you'll be able to look at where that flooding risk is really starting to take hold and where those active warnings continue on. Let's dive more into that flooding risk, because what we're going to watch is these storms that have been creating significant wind gusts throughout the day on Tuesday, over 90 mile per hour wind registered in that derecho. Well, now it's lost a little bit of that oomph, but it's still carrying all of that rain. And this is the third, fourth wave of the day alone for these areas like Cincinnati, Charleston, out towards areas of northern Kentucky, and out towards West Virginia. You also have to think about, what's the topography? The terrain is these areas of the western slopes of the Appalachian Range, so about 4,000 feet. That creates an orographic lift. That allows the rain rate to increase. So something that would traditionally be maybe 1 to 2 inches per hour actually translates to now 3 to 4. And why? You're looking at significant rain that would fall in areas just outside of Columbus, Ohio. And you're looking along that I-70 corridor. We've had over 8 inches of rain, widespread 3 to 5 inches of rain. But notice on the top hand side, northern Indiana, outside of Fort Wayne, Valpo, South Bend, they've had over a half foot of rain. So this just shows you the risk and why we have the flood watch. Not for just one day. This goes all the way through Friday. So it just shows you the active cycle for the next several days ahead. Now, throughout the day on Tuesday, we had a level 3 out of 4 risk. Now we're throttling it back as of right now. Wednesday and Thursday will be a level 2, but that does include areas of the Midwest, far back towards Nebraska and Iowa, and then through the Ohio Valley region. Why is that happening? Well, you have the steering mechanism to the south, the high pressure parked over Texas, that's going to create that ridge rider effect. So as it comes ramping through, it only has a narrow corridor that it can fall. And so these areas right in here are going to get that kind of southeasterly flow. They're going to be warming up throughout the entire day. Remember, the warmer the air, the greater the capacity to carry water vapor and carry this, where you get significant moisture, atmospheric moisture into these spots of the western Appalachian Range. So, yes, that's Kentucky, that's Tennessee, that's going to be West Virginia, Ohio, even portions of Virginia itself on the southern side. Repeated rounds don't allow that rain to release and allows the rivers to rise quickly. And surely the ground at the surface doesn't have a chance to absorb or let it permeate. It comes down and it allows it to run off quickly. Here's my concern as I'm watching this unfold. You're already looking at a significant rain event in two different isolated spots in southeastern Indiana and West Virginia. If this was just an individual event and this was the expectation and nothing else had happened beforehand, that would still be significant. But this is already falling over areas that, again, have seen 6, 7, 8 inches of rain so far. And as you look, the longer this is ongoing, the greater the risk for these spots. Now, we've had over 1 million people without power throughout the day on Tuesday because of the damaging wind. And then you can't restore power until the weather calms down. So for areas like Charleston, West Virginia, they have tomorrow where they have a chance to get out. But there are other spots that are likely not going to be able to get that chance of relief with that rain calming down. And so that's what we're going to dive deeper into over the next several days, is the active weather for the summer severe season. Let's dive deeper now into what we are seeing in the tropics, because it's not just the lower 48. It's the Atlantic basin that has really come to life. We have three different areas that we are looking at as of right now. You have Invest 92L, which you're going to do a deeper dive. Greatest potential to have a development. Likely could be a tropical depression by the end of the week. You have Invest 93L, which also could be a tropical depression. But I'm going to be honest with you. I'm going to do everybody a favor and just cross it out because it's in the North Atlantic. It's out over water. And then this was the signal. If you were with us early throughout the day on Tuesday, you heard from our hurricane specialists, a lot of us here at Fox Weather, saying this is the one that actually has the best opportunity of developing and ultimately could translate into impact. I'm going to dive deeper into why. But first, let's address Invest 92L. By the way, I know oftentimes we get different names, we get numbers with them, and it can get confusing at times. Invest is they want to investigate. The L is because we're in the Atlantic Basin. So with all of that, what we're talking about is this. Over the next week, you could have a strong chance of development here in the MDR. And if it budges to the north, it's going to get torn apart by that strong hostile wind, which is why you saw that development region in a very narrow quarter. Also, if it moves to the north, it's going to get right into that Saharan dust. That is going to really dry out and limit that storm, which is ultimately why Invest 92L may struggle to ultimately have any type of impact because it may pop in a brief short period as a depression and then fight those hostile conditions. But notice, this is that new area to watch right behind it. We have plenty of atmospheric moisture. You don't have that hostile wind environment. And if you were with us last year, our big focus was on this model, Google DeepMind AI. Now, I'll tell you, and a lot of us will tell you, that you're not always focused on one model. You have to look at that model agreement. Well, it's not just Google DeepMind. You also see the other models represented here. Why is that important? Because that's showing you more of a confidence of overall different models picking up on it versus this one, Invest 92L, where you don't have Google DeepMind at all represented, which means it does not believe it'll be able to fight through those atmospheric conditions. Now, ultimately, what does this translate to the Eastern Caribbean? You're going to be waiting till early next week for any type of impact. We have talked extensively about Puerto Rico and an extreme and historic drought. First time they are the worst drought that they've seen since they've been keeping records in the late 1800s, 1898. So whether this is just, disturbed area with rising thunderstorms or a named system, they are actually hopeful that they do get some rain out of this event. As you look at the tropical threat model overall, look at this confidence that it will form quickly and then dissipate, right? Invest 92L. This is another zone where you're looking at behind it, where it can ultimately develop with that additional wave. Either way, the steering mechanism does bring it out towards the Lesser Antilles and the Eastern Caribbean over the next 10 to 7 days. We're at catch-up mode. At this point, it's been very quiet. The C name should have already been named, and it looks like the D name is ultimately when we would see these storms start to pop. All right, that's the Atlantic Basin. Let's shift our focus now into the Pacific. And truly what we're looking at ultimately with the Pacific is Hawaii, which is the Central Pacific. So even though the origins of these areas to watch were the Eastern Pacific, now they're moving towards the West and the Northwest. First, before we dive deeper into the actual forecast, I want to give you a historical note about Hawaii because it's tropical paradise. They expect rain. They get a whole lot of Kona lows. Don't get a lot of tropical systems, especially direct impacts, because here's what we're looking at. Over the last decade, they've had 5 close calls, only 4 direct landfalls. But if you look at the coloration of those lines, which can be very difficult because there's overlapping, and there's a lot of action on the screen, notice that none of them that have actually made landfall reach that color, which means they haven't had a hurricane. They've had a tropical storm or they've had a tropical depression over the last decade, but they haven't had a hurricane. Would that be the potential? Let's look. This is that area where you're looking at, of course, Invest 93C. And so as we're looking at this, this is that area where you have hostile winds to the north. Overall, you do have atmospheric moisture, but look at this. It's getting closer and closer to that dry air, which could limit it, and it's getting closer and closer to cooler water into the 70s. Right now, it's right on that cusp, on the threshold. Either way, confidence is the steering mechanism would drive it towards Hilo. We do have, the Hurricane Hunters. They flew in with the Gulf Stream earlier in all of that, and they were able to get us real-time data to update the model runs. And look at this, the confidence on the ensemble lows that it will impact Hawaii. It could make a direct landfall as early as really Saturday night into Sunday morning. That is the window of time. Look at the spaghetti plot. Out of all of those, really it's only the Canadian model that's an outlier to the south. But one thing to note, if you were with us earlier into the day on Tuesday, the models thought the storm was here. And it was actually way out here. Why did that matter? Because before, it was a direct impact into Hilo and the Big Island. Because it refocused itself all the way up here, now it's starting to look out as maybe a glancing blow or out towards Oahu, Maui, Honolulu, in regards instead of the Big Island. Either way, there's going to be big adjustments as we look in the days ahead. Coming up, the monsoon season is booming right now. I mean, the rain continues to slam Arizona, and then it's pushing throughout the entire Intermountain West. Fox Weather exclusive storm tracker Mark Studdit is on the case, and he's going to be diving deeper into that story next. Plus, we've got our eyes on the skies following several space events all happening at the same time. At the same night, later in the show, we'll get you caught up on all things celestial. Fox Weather Live will be right back.

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1: Welcome back into Fox with it Live. We want to take you through the moments of this deadly derecho that played out in the Midwest and the Ohio Valley region early throughout the day on Tuesday. This is actually the sounds in downtown Chicago. The calm before the storm as that system was heading towards the Windy City. This is the alert that many, millions heard right before that blast of wind. What was it like as it hit not only Chicago, but those southwestern suburbs? Here's a time lapse to show you the severe storms rolling through the skyline. At one point, they were tornado warned. But as you're watching this come in, how difficult it would be able to spot that. I mean, this is roaring through it so fast. There's rain that's coming down. And again, you have millions of people. Now, the National Weather Service out of Chicago did come out and confirm multiple EF1 tornadoes in this event outside of Chicago, in those areas, though, of northern Illinois. So it was a multi-layered threat that played out. We have more videos of this showing you how dark and ominous these clouds were. This was actually captured by a former Fox Business contributor, a friend of the show. You've seen him and heard him a lot here, Scott Martin. And he's a weather enthusiast. And oftentimes you'll send us these videos, and it's fun to listen to him because he lives for this type of event. And you can tell that this was something special for him. He's kind of looking at the underside. He's trying to see, is there a rotation there, right? What's end up happening? But you can tell by the time he zooms in and then pans back out, those clouds are almost overhead. Again, that just shows you how fast those storms are, you know, moving. Now, what we're showing you right here is the peak of the derecho. Very gusty wind and rain that blasted through the metro area of Chicago. And as you take a look at this, it's just pressure washing, barely getting any type of visibility. The intense rain was moving through the south side of the city around 11 a.m. local time. Empty streets in the sky looking eerily green, which oftentimes that can be indicative of, you know, large hail threat. It can also be just a sign of the enrichment in the atmosphere, the amount of moisture and the sun angle on that. This man actually decided to measure the violent wind gust himself. He said on X, quote, "I had to bail to avoid getting hit by some of these branches in the foreground." So what you're looking at is a wind gauge, an anemometer. At one point, I saw 41.5. Ultimately, though, that is lackluster in comparison to what we actually saw in those areas. Here's some more intense scenes from the metro area of Chicago and just outside of there, Joliet. The tornado-warned storm was moving in around Joliet around 10 Tuesday morning. The winds gusted 70 miles per hour, and in the wake of that, flash flooding and tree damage all across the area. More vantage points of that, just showing you the limited visibility. This is in New Lenox, Illinois. Sheets of rain. This is where you get that blistering wind, right? Where it almost feels like it's tearing off your skin. I'll show you some of the same scenes. This now in Crown Point. Different suburbs, same result. You see just how brutal this is, battering that shed and that garage and those homes just outside of it. And I'll take you to the town of Plainfield. Well, this motorist actually captured what it was like if you're trying to drive in the storm. They described getting struck by a large tree blocking the road a couple of blocks later. So again, you got the windshield wipers working on overdrive and still can't see much through your windshield. Now let's take it into northern Indiana, where the storm sent this inflatable pool flying into the air. The gusts reached 80 miles per hour in that area. Here's a friendly reminder. You got a major wind event coming in to your area. Deflate anything outside. Bring in your patio furniture and all of that, unless you want it to be in a new area code. This just shows you how brutal that wind was. Now let's show you what it was like inside of a house, sadly, that was destroyed by these storms. This was taken in Chesterton, Indiana. It's actually not far from Chicago. Look how brutal that is when these large trees collapse on the roof. Why we always say get to an interior room? You want to be in these exterior ones by the window. The window, the glass could blast. The exterior walls can cave in at times. Sadly, most of the deaths that result in these type of events come from a tree falling on a home or a car. I'll show you a shelf cloud that was looming over Chicago. This was in the West Loop area after that storm passed. So again, off in the distance, you see this. This is a sign, if you're a weather enthusiast, that you have a powerful wind event, right? That's a bowing segment. You can already feel the wind, even though the storms are off in the distance. Now, what does a damaging wind event translate to? To this. This is the ground truth. We're down trees. We're all around the towns surrounding Chicago. That took down power. That created a lot of damage and actually made it very difficult to navigate around because many roads were closed. Now, we've shown you this video before. It's the dangerous storm flipping the car in the middle of the road. Right? Something as innocuous as you're just driving down the road and look at that. I mean, there's nothing you can do in that scenario. That's an unpredictable moment that just shows you how powerful the wind is. Now, we showed you a lot of Chicago and northern Indiana, but look at this. This stretch all the way through, maybe didn't have the same type of intensity, but it came through portions of Ohio, West Virginia, and Kentucky. When you start looking at this, it was over 300 miles long. With that, you had wind gusts that were into the mid to upper 90s throughout this entire event. Again, you think about a Chicago, millions of people there, the metro area, but even into the suburbs. It's the summer season. And so the concern there is the amount of people that are going to be out during a Tuesday afternoon or even late morning when this all comes in. Now, damaging wind swath at least 250 miles long. We know that. It extended over 300 miles in all this. Derechos by the month. I mean, this isn't something that you would expect. The season is typically May and early summertime, August, and we're in the middle of the month. Not something that you would typically expect. As we had talked about, though, Sugar Grove, Illinois, 97 mile per hour wind. Shorewood, 96. Power outages were widespread at one point. We not only had hundreds of thousands of customers in individual states, but for this entire region, you actually had over 1.1 million customers without power. Now, here's the difficulty, is they're slowly trying to restore that power, but you can only do that with calmer weather. And now we have more and more, not only wind, but rain. That's going to make it extremely difficult, not only for Illinois and Indiana, but out towards Ohio and West Virginia. Let's talk more about that. West Virginia and that flooding risk, right? We talk about how the risk evolved, and this is the flooding risk for spots like Beckley, West Virginia. We got new videos coming in, and this just shows you what a parking lot looks like after the heavy rain. And then you start looking at some of the rivers there. But it's not just West Virginia. This is in Rockaway, New York on Monday. So it shows you how difficult this can be in an urban landscape where cars are trying to navigate their way through all the danger. Let's take you to some other spots like Springfield, Mass, where a gas station sign collapsed over a car during a storm. Again, another indication of what straight line wind can do during these powerful events. This is actually a look now inside the Indiana Sheriff's Department. The roof of the building leaking during that storm. The roof itself caving in. You got a lot of damage there, and then the rain that just won't quit. Take it now into Maryland. Hopefully you're seeing how many different states, how many different cities are feeling the impacts of these summer severe storms. Look at that. That's an impressive moment where they actually have what's called mammatus clouds, those cold, sagging pouches on the underside of a massive anvil cloud. It's a cumulus nimbus cloud. That is actually an indication of a very unstable air mass. And then you start seeing the amount of lightning strikes coming out of it as well. So a lot to unfold. I think the flooding risk that we are showing you in so many of these videos, like this in Columbia County, Ohio, where it's rushing down the hill, but also cutting off roads, that is going to be the risk that we're going to see overnight, throughout the day, Wednesday, and deeper into this event, Thursday, and even into Friday. And so, again, it just shows you how impactful all of this can be. This is another element in it. We got Chesterfield County, Virginia, where they are showing you large tree damage. The more saturated the surface, the more waterlogged it is, the less the wind has to be for this type of damage. You think of these massive trees that have withstood how many storms, but if the ground is completely waterlogged, it only takes a 40, 50 mile per hour gust at that point for them to topple over and create more extensive damage. So this is just kind of showing you a drone video of all of that and then what it's like on the ground for these communities that are into the mountains. It's not just the amount of water and that orographic lift and what it's rushing down out of the hills, but you're out into the woods. You like the privacy. You like all of the beautiful views. But in an event like this, those trees are what could be the most devastating aspect of that. is where they come down and they create a lot of damage. So we're going to be diving deeper into these stories, not only stateside, but now I want to bring you into some international news. Terrifying video coming in out of Colombia after that deadly magnitude 7.4 earthquake that struck on Monday morning. You're actually seeing the moment that it struck. These are travelers at the airport that are trying to rush for cover. It is the summer travel season, and oftentimes people will be traveling internationally. We have you covered with the biggest global stories after the break. Stay with us here on Fox News.

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1: And welcome back into Fox with It Live. The big risk that we're going to see overnight into Wednesday is the flooding risk, right? The damaging wind, the derecho. We're going to unpack everything that unfolded on Tuesday. But that damaging wind event will start to taper off. And with that, though, you're going to get multiple rounds of rain that could trigger the visuals that you see. Now, we have, of course, the forecast, the visuals. But on the edge of your screen, you're going to look at all those updated warnings that are coming in. So as this risk starts to evolve and different areas start to experience some of those storms, that is something to watch and look for and look at those flash flood warnings, ultimately what could unfold. Let's dive deeper into what we are looking at in these areas of Indiana, Ohio, and West Virginia. Numerous reports coming in because just the significant amount of rain in just a short window of time. I want to kind of lock in on some of these areas where you're looking at that red streak. You find it on the legend. That is a radar estimated 8 inches plus at least of rain in one day alone. Now we're about to get another round for these areas overnight and then more rain. Notice the timestamp here through Friday. And so that is a significant three. We're not even halfway through the event, right? We got Monday and Tuesday effectively in the books for the most part. Then you got to get through Wednesday, Thursday, even in portions of Friday, and why there is a real risk for these communities. Notice, though, how it expands into the days ahead, right? It's not just those areas of the Ohio Valley. It stretches through the Midwest and even back towards Nebraska on Wednesday. Why is that the case? It's all about the upper air pattern and what's driving these storms. They're called ridge riders, right? It forces that ridge, and really there's nowhere else for them to go. So whether it's Denver, out through Des Moines, spots like Indianapolis, or towards Charleston, an extended significant rain event. Now, as we zoom in, you also have to think about the terrain. It's vastly different in each one of those spots that I talked about. Indianapolis, that would be an urban landscape, a city where you're hoping the drainage system would be able to keep up. In this area that we're looking at, you're looking at the Appalachian Mountains. Why is that important? As we zoom in on this, you'll look at the orographic lift. And so what you're watching is all of that available moisture in the atmosphere is lifted. There's a ramping effect of that. It compresses the atmosphere column. So think about a squeegee or a sponge, right? Sponge has all the water, but it stays in that until something squeezes it. Well, that's what this ramping effect is doing. It's squeezing that column and allowing all of that to come all out at once. Now, with that rain, it translates to a significant rain rate, 3 or 4 inches plus, but it doesn't stay where it falls. Oftentimes, when you're talking about the plains of the Midwest, it's flat. So then it could create ponding. Here, it creates momentum down a mountain, funnels into those valleys and low-lying areas, and it becomes rapids. It's raging water that's moving. So that's another risk inherently that's built in to these communities that are out in the mountains of western the Appalachian Range or really anywhere that you see in the country. But that's going to be the bullseye zone. So there it is, West Virginia. And then the other focus is going to be portions of southeastern Indiana. Again, rain totals do cut off because there's that rain shadow effect. Everything west of the Appalachian Range gets eaten up as it fights its way through the mountains. All of that comes down. And then on the leeward side, you have this dry descending wind and why you don't see much of a risk for Virginia or North Carolina. So there's the fire hose effect. It's one cycle after another. I encourage you to wake up with Britta and Craig, Fox Weather First, early in the morning time. They're going to be talking about the real risk that that played out, of course, overnight with all the new visuals, but of what your Wednesday morning commute will be like for so many of these spots, like Indianapolis or even here in Charleston. Let's shift our focus now out into the tropics. We are your Hurricane HQ. And yes, the Atlantic has been effectively shut off for a while, right? We've had two named systems the entire time. And really, it's been over 3 weeks since we've had any type of impact. What are we seeing now? We're seeing a basin that is alive. You got Invest 93L on the northern side. Likely could be a tropical depression, but I'm going to block out that noise because it's going to be a fish storm. Then you look at this. Invest 92L has a high chance of development over the next week. Hostile wind environment and dry air likely may fall apart before it even meets the Eastern Caribbean. And then this just came in out of the latest advisory, that wave coming in off of Africa. Now, that came in off the latest advisory, but we didn't wait for that. A lot of us here, the meteorologists at Fox Weather, already talked about how that wave coming off of Africa had the best opportunity.

Then you look at the tropical disturbance that just came off of Africa. This is going to capitalize on what Invest 92L is doing. Think of 92L, if you like football, you think about how that's your lead blocker. What it's doing is chipping away at the defense. What it's doing is it's bullying its way through that dry air. And what it's doing is opening up that opportunity for this tropical disturbance to slide in right behind that. And that is actually what these models are picking up on. The Google DeepMind AI is more focused on the secondary wave than the first one. And even with the first wave, look how widespread that is in development with even the Euro and the GFS. And look how much it disperses out after you move into early next week. So nearly a week out, and you're still looking at relative confidence here that something could form east of the Lesser Antilles versus what you're looking at here, because you have still some ensemble runs way outside of that. Either way, very hostile environment once you get into the Caribbean. So it may arrive there as something like a tropical depression, but it could get torn apart quickly. Ultimately, that would be best case scenario for not only the Lesser Antilles, but for Puerto Rico. We've talked about their extreme drought. It's the driest July on record for San Juan, the capital. They have water shortages and restrictions where people aren't getting fresh water for 48-hour intervals. So at times when we talk about a quiet Atlantic basin, obviously that's a good thing because we're limiting the impacts, but there are areas of the world that are dependent on these tropical systems for fresh water. And so that's something that we'll be tracking out and we'll be bringing you updates in the days ahead. That's only one basin. You know, we have to address the other now, the Pacific Basin, because as the Atlantic has been quiet, the EPAC has come alive because of the Super El Nino. And the overall influence is what could happen to Hawaii later this week into the weekend. But before we address this upcoming forecast, I want to talk about the history of Hawaii, because it seems like they've had a lot of activity in the last decade. Look at all the lines in and around Hawaii. They've actually only had 4 direct landfalls, 5 close calls brushing by, so they still felt impacts. But even with all of that action, no hurricanes have made landfalls there. So it's only been a tropical storm or tropical depression as it encroaches towards Hawaii. So let's talk about Invest 93C. Now remember, those letters are derived out of what basin you are in. So if it's C, that's an indication that we're talking about Central Pacific now. If it was Eastern Pacific, it would be E. So we're talking about 93C. We had, of course, the NOAA Hurricane Hunters. They flew into this, got us updated models, and a big difference on the latest outlook. And we'll show you why, because now, I think this is important. I'll show it to you now. The storm was registered as here earlier in the day. Latest update kicked it out over here. What's the difference between those two spots? The difference there is actually an indication that you're looking at temperatures that went now from the lower to mid 80s to the upper 70s. Vastly different energy source when you're talking about what's happening at the surface there. Now, the steering mechanism may change. So this is that report from earlier in the day that got us that real-time data that could update the model runs and give us a good sense of ultimately where this could move next. Now, if you've been with us over the last 24 hours, we have said there's gaining confidence. Not only will there be impacts to Hawaii, but that there will be a landfall. Let's talk about the tropical ensemble low positions now with that updated run. Look at this. A lot of confidence. It's coming right for the Big Island. Notice the timestamp. This is Saturday night into Sunday morning. But now we bring out the spaghetti plot. Now we have one outlier, the Canadian model. But look at all the other ones. And there's a difference here as you look at, again, remember, this is where we had it initially. Here, let me clear that out. Let me make it orange. This is where we had it initially. And when the overall movement was this. Notice now the consensus model has it north of the Big Island and could be maybe not making a direct landfall, or it could be impacting Oahu, Maui, Honolulu versus the Big Island as their direct impact. Now, I will say all of this, and our hurricane specialist, Brian Norcross, oftentimes says this. We do not have a name system yet. We do not have a developed system. So often there will be big swings in the adjustment and changes in model runs. What hasn't changed is this. The limiting factors are there. Those limiting factors have not changed. So if anything, instead of a high-end tropical storm, what I've seen out of the latest trends, low-end tropical storms. Now you're looking at that 60 or 50 mile per hour range at best, if not lower than that, as it approaches Hawaii in the days ahead. All right, continuing on our coverage of what's been happening.

0: around the world. These images are just coming into the Fox Weather Forecast Center out of Colombia because of the deadly earthquake there. It was a magnitude 7.4 earthquake on Monday morning. More than 1,000 buildings were damaged and destroyed, leaving so many people trapped in the rubble. The UN, nonprofits, and even several countries have stepped in to help. We're going to have the latest in your international news next. Stay with us.
1: I'm Brian Norcross with a Hurricane HQ Minute about the new AI computer forecast models at hurricanes. AI models landed with a big splash in 2025, becoming a valuable forecasting resource. This graph represents the 2025 average errors in the predictions made by the various computer models. The lower on the graph, the better. That line with the lowest errors in almost every time period represents the forecasts by the Google DeepMind AI system. By the end of the hurricane season, when Hurricane Melissa was threatening Jamaica, the Hurricane Center was regularly mentioning the Google model as a factor in its thinking. The Google DeepMind model is trained on some 50 years of global weather data and data from almost 5,000 hurricanes and tropical systems. The AI notices the patterns that make the storms tick, and in 2025 produced 50 possible tracks at each forecast time. The final Google forecast was made by averaging those possible tracks. And now the model has been expanded to produce 1,000 possible outcomes, the next step in the AI revolution in tropical forecasting. And a disclosure, I had a very small role as a trusted tester and a consultant on the Google DeepMind project. Fox Weather,

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1: The terrifying moments as you hear them screaming in the airport because of that deadly earthquake in Colombia Monday morning, a 7.4 earthquake. This streamer was at the airport, and you look at what passengers did just to take cover. I mean, because the ceiling collapsed inside that terminal, flights suspended at five Colombian airports. We talk about the summer travel season. We know that there's a lot of international destinations, so we're keeping you updated on all of those global events. Let's continue to show you more of the visuals that are coming out of Colombia. This is the Geological Service says that this was actually their strongest earthquake that they've had in the last decade. The epicenter struck just west of the nation's capital. That's in Bogota. Entire cities started swaying, cars rocking, as you see here. And then the power lines started swinging. I think something is important that we oftentimes try to emphasize is that the infrastructure is not the same all around the world, but the impact and the response can be the same. Listen as so many start to react to this earthquake.
2: Por favor, ayuda. Hace rato vinieron las ambulancias, pero no sé si se llevaron a alguien porque no había nadie.
1: And so you can hear them, you know, the desperation in their voice and talking about that they can't find anyone. There's no one, right? You're looking at all of that rubble right there, everything that collapsed. It's devastating when you think about this residential complex. This is in Cali, completely gone now. A woman was crying for help there, pleading for first responders to make their way to help those survivors that could be trapped in the debris. One of our producers tells us that she was saying, please send help here. We need help. Emergency crews rescued six people, including a six-month-old baby, from that building that you see there. Now, this is the reality for so many residents all across Cali. Video from another residential building. More than 100 aftershocks have been recorded since that quake struck on Monday morning, kept residents and the emergency crews on full alert. Now, there's another building. We'll give you a different vantage point where it's six stories tall, and it's in the process of collapsing. Crowds trying to help with the search and rescue efforts. The mayor of Cali says the city is responding to at least 20 collapsed structures. Emergency crews pulling dozens of survivors from that rubble that you see there. Now, there's significant impacts that have been seen across several different cities. The president of Colombia declaring a state of emergency, plumes of dust from a collapsed building in these areas. The person who actually took this video was writing, God, please lend a hand in all of this. Sadly, that death toll does continue to rise. What we've learned here at the Fox Weather Forecast Center, at least 181 people died, over 2,500 people injured. A citizen-run website is actually reporting more than 3,800 people that are still missing after this event.
3: We are calling on the diaspora community of South Florida and the United States to, you know, come together and once again, you know, do what we did for Venezuela for Colombia.
1: Now, several U.S.-based nonprofits like the Global Empowerment Mission, they're mobilizing to get into Colombia. More countries, they are also reaching out to help. That includes Argentina, Mexico, and El Salvador. The United Nations also sending in support, saying that the main needs right now, that's shelter. It's the health care. It's the food, of course, and the need for protection. Now, we continue our international coverage and show you what's unfolding into the Caribbean. Puerto Rico is grappling with a water crisis. More than 100,000 homes facing 48-hour water supply shutoffs. FEMA now distributing water trailers like you're seeing here. Puerto Ricans on the mainland are actually doing what they can to help families that are out on the island.
4: I lived through several droughts when I was living on the island. I know what that's like, how worrying it is, and how difficult it can be, at least when it comes to trying to get water.
5: I have a lot of family there. My grandparents, my dad, cousins, aunts, and uncles. The situation in Puerto Rico is very sad, and it's even sadder for us being over here and unable to help.
1: And that is why we're tracking the Atlantic Basin, and oftentimes when there's signs of life, that could be what they desperately need in areas of Puerto Rico for water. We actually have a nonprofit dog rescue in Puerto Rico that's reaching out for help after running low on the water. The sanctuary needs hundreds of gallons a day to keep dogs cool and hydrated, and its space clean. So rescuers have already depleted its largest tank of water. Tomorrow, we're going to have WAPA-TV's chief meteorologist, Ada Monzon, join us here on the show, Fox Weather Live. We'll talk about the historic drought that's in place, how a tropical depression could be what they need right now. Is it going to be Invest 92L? Is it going to be the wave behind that? What does the Super El Nino not only mean for the hurricane season, but for them in Puerto Rico through the fall and the winter time? This is an extreme drought that they've never seen before. And so this is something that, of course, we're going to dive deeper on into tomorrow. So please join us if you have the opportunity on Wednesday night. Let's talk about the other basin right now. This is the Eastern Pacific and the Central Pacific. Why do I want to delineate that? Because notice something different, right? Both are invest. That means the hurricane hunters, they want to investigate it further. There's enough there that they need to fly into this in order to get real-time data, get it back to the models. But what's the difference? Besides the numbers, it's the letter. Why is that the case? Because one is derived out of the Eastern Pacific. That's Invest 99E. Invest 93C is in the Central Pacific, and that's likely the one that will form here in the next 24 to 36 hours. And that one getting a name will be Lala. We'll show you that here. Both of them are being fueled by warm water at the surface, but they're getting closer and closer to cooler water, which means it could limit their overall potential or strength. This is what I was talking about. This is the next name, Lala, right there. And that is the next name on the list for these areas in the Central Pacific. Where we stand as of right now, I think this is important because it was a very difficult time for them to find out where this disturbance actually was. It's shifted further to the north and east than initially anticipated. Why that's important is because now it's closer to the dry air in the cooler water. And the ultimate track, we know it's going to be drifting to the west, and it's going to move a little bit to the north. And look at the ensemble runs that are coming in. There's confidence that it will make an impact to Hawaii starting Saturday into Sunday. Saturday night into Sunday morning is that opportunity, the window of time for the ultimate landfall. Now, as we were talking about this over the last 24 hours, the Big Island, Hilo, those were the spots that were eyeing the landfall. Out of the latest update, notice that it's now looking like it could trend to the north of there, maybe Maui, out towards Honolulu, Oahu, all these different spots more densely populated that could feel the ultimate impact. Whether that is talking about, of course, a direct landfall or even just it brushing by as it comes in. All right, we're all in for a treat as we take a look at the night skies over the next 24 hours, right? As we enter into Wednesday, a whole lot that's going to unfold. Around the world, there will be a total solar eclipse. The best viewing is going to be in Asia and parts of Europe, but there will be some spots in the U.S., and we'll talk about that, and it's not the only thing we're going to see. The cloud cover in Iceland does not look good right now. There's 100% cloud cover, which means you wouldn't be able to see it. These areas like Madrid, though, don't have any cloud cover, and that's what they're hoping for tomorrow afternoon for the total eclipse. Let's time it out here stateside, though. The last frontier, Alaska, they're going to be able to see it first. And notice this. It's only in the 20 to 30 percentiles. This is definitely not going to be a total eclipse. But we want to hear what and see what you have in your backyard. Because as this moves in, then you get into Northeast and New England. And this comes in around 1 to 2 p.m. I will tell you that we have a special show set up for you tomorrow. And that's going to be from noon to 3 p.m. Stephen Morgan, he is our space cadet, our celestial wonder, our guy in the sky, the guy who loves everything that's happening in space. He's going to do a deep dive, not only on this, let me show you a different event. I love this one. The Perseid Meteor Shower, we get it each and every year. It's going to be Wednesday evening. Cloud cover is paramount for this, be able to see those streaks in the sky. It peaks tomorrow evening. And you'll notice that a lot of areas that we've been forecasting, of course, storms are going to continue to see that cloud cover. But the final event, you're getting 3-in-1 tomorrow. We should all feel lucky. The sixth planet alignment, the parade that will form and a great analysis that will be underway for tomorrow. So I want to hear from you. You can join the Fox Weather team. If you capture a photo or a video of one of those events, share it with us. Simply scan that QR code. tap it to the Share It tab. If you're not in front of your TV, no worries. You can just go over to foxweather.com/connect and upload it there at any moment. It's not all for tomorrow. That's what we got dialed up. Another round of Foxweather Beach House, and it's going to be at Gulf Shores, Alabama, where we'll be exploring the coastal city to show off why this hidden gem should be bumped up on your vacation bucket list. Foxweather meteorologist Marissa Torres is in Gulf Shores with a preview of what's in store for tomorrow's beach house.
6: Hey there, everybody. We have arrived. Gulf Shores, Alabama. Lower Alabama. Gosh, it's a special spot. Do you know that if you are heading to Lower Alabama and you want to get to the beach, you have two options. You have Gulf Shores, where we are located, and we also have Orange Beach. We've been exploring all of it, but collectively, these two communities hold 32 miles of shoreline. We're trying to get to every little piece of it. In the meantime, hanging out here at our Verbo home, we'll be taking you on a home tour, especially when we get to the main event on Wednesday for the Foxweather Beach House show. But here I am standing out on the main party area. Why is it the main party area? Well, because look at the view. You have the pool, you have the little lagoon, so that's not actually the ocean, but you know, you'd still get some fish in there, occasional gators apparently, and it does actually does get some of that ocean flowing into the little lagoon, and I've heard maybe you might see a shark. I don't know. Bob wants to jump in later. He will be doing that alone. So we're loving our home here, but a part of being at some of America's best beaches is getting out and enjoying it, so that's what we did. My first stop was the zoo. And I know it can be challenging getting to the zoo during the peak of daytime heating, but if you get there at 3 p.m., you can feed the giraffes. And that's what we did. My favorite giraffe was Benjamin. In fact, he was the only one, one of two, that was ready to eat, ready for a little bit of snack. Take a look at how that went. He doesn't want my grass.
7: You don't want that? Come on, big guy.
6: Oh, he doesn't want mine. That's like,
7: where's
6: that
7: the
6: hurts
7: Kayla?
6: Benjamin. All right, so Benjamin, he wasn't quite feeling my initial type of leaf, so we switched it up to banana leaves, and that was a hit. So what I'm trying to say is that the Gulf Coast is a really special spot, so we're so excited to bring you the full show of the Foxweather Beach House coming up on Wednesday. And in the meantime, we're just going to continue to enjoy all we possibly can. Back to you guys.
1: A lot of excitement for tomorrow, so make sure you tune in to Foxweather Beach House. It's going to be tomorrow beginning at 3 p.m. Eastern. It's only right here on Fox Weather. And again, I encourage you to look at the edge of your screen. Not only do we have a major space show and beach house, but more severe weather. And that continues on tonight on the edge of your screen. You see all of those warnings that continue to come in. More on Fox Weather after the break. Stay with us.
8: Strengthening overnight into a catastrophic Category 5 hurricane.
9: So many catastrophic aspects.
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13: Brutal conditions right now. Intense hurricane force winds.
14: We're looking at the worst conditions that we've seen since it came ashore.
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16: 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You know, the hardworking folks over here are saving lives.
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1: And welcome inside Fox News Live. I'm Steve Bender. Powerful storms have been tearing through the Midwest all days, bringing damaging winds, tornado threats, and flooding. The power of these winds are on full display here earlier in the day in Columbus, Ohio. Look at this moment where the vehicle, they're driving down the interstate, and the wind flips the entire car while they are driving. Just shows you the sheer power of these storms. Now, that severe weather is going to continue on throughout not only the overnight hours, but throughout Wednesday and in the days ahead. So let's get you caught up on everything that's happened today with the deadly derecho, what you can expect in the hours ahead, and of course, what you can expect in the days ahead as this summer weather pattern will continue on. I encourage you, as we dive deeper into this event, on the edge of your screen, you're going to see the live updates coming in, and you'll be able to look at where that flooding risk is really starting to take hold and where those active warnings continue on. Let's dive more into that flooding risk, because what we're going to watch is these storms that have been creating significant wind gusts throughout the day on Tuesday, over 90 mile per hour wind registered in that derecho. Well, now it's lost a little bit of that oomph, but it's still carrying all of that rain. And this is the third, fourth wave of the day alone for these areas like Cincinnati, Charleston, out towards areas of northern Kentucky, and out towards West Virginia. You also have to think about, what's the topography? The terrain is these areas of the western slopes of the Appalachian Range, so about 4,000 feet. That creates an orographic lift. That allows the rain rate to increase. So something that would traditionally be maybe 1 to 2 inches per hour actually translates to now 3 to 4. And why? You're looking at significant rain that would fall in areas just outside of Columbus, Ohio. And you're looking along that I-70 corridor. We've had over 8 inches of rain, widespread 3 to 5 inches of rain. But notice on the top hand side, northern Indiana, outside of Fort Wayne, Valpo, South Bend, they've had over a half foot of rain. So this just shows you the risk and why we have the flood watch. Not for just one day. This goes all the way through Friday. So it just shows you the active cycle for the next several days ahead. Now, throughout the day on Tuesday, we had a level 3 out of 4 risk. Now we're throttling it back as of right now. Wednesday and Thursday will be a level 2, but that does include areas of the Midwest, far back towards Nebraska and Iowa, and then through the Ohio Valley region. Why is that happening? Well, you have the steering mechanism to the south, the high pressure parked over Texas, that's going to create that ridge rider effect. So as it comes ramping through, it only has a narrow corridor that it can fall. And so these areas right in here are going to get that kind of southeasterly flow. They're going to be warming up throughout the entire day. Remember, the warmer the air, the greater the capacity to carry water vapor and carry this, where you get significant moisture, atmospheric moisture into these spots of the western Appalachian Range. So, yes, that's Kentucky, that's Tennessee, that's going to be West Virginia, Ohio, even portions of Virginia itself on the southern side. Repeated rounds don't allow that rain to release and allows the rivers to rise quickly. And surely the ground at the surface doesn't have a chance to absorb or let it permeate. It comes down and it allows it to run off quickly. Here's my concern as I'm watching this unfold. You're already looking at a significant rain event in two different isolated spots in southeastern Indiana and West Virginia. If this was just an individual event and this was the expectation and nothing else had happened beforehand, that would still be significant. But this is already falling over areas that, again, have seen 6, 7, 8 inches of rain so far. And as you look, the longer this is ongoing, the greater the risk for these spots. Now, we've had over 1 million people without power throughout the day on Tuesday because of the damaging wind. And then you can't restore power until the weather calms down. So for areas like Charleston, West Virginia, they have tomorrow where they have a chance to get out. But there are other spots that are likely not going to be able to get that chance of relief with that rain calming down. And so that's what we're going to dive deeper into over the next several days, is the active weather for the summer severe season. Let's dive deeper now into what we are seeing in the tropics, because it's not just the lower 48. It's the Atlantic basin that has really come to life. We have three different areas that we are looking at as of right now. You have Invest 92L, which we're going to do a deeper dive. Greatest potential to have a development. Likely could be a tropical depression by the end of the week. You have Invest 93L, which also could be a tropical depression. But I'm going to be honest with you. I'm going to do everybody a favor and just cross it out because it's in the North Atlantic. It's out over water. And then this was the signal. If you were with us early throughout the day on Tuesday, you heard from our hurricane specialists, a lot of us here at Fox Weather, saying this is the one that actually has the best opportunity of developing and ultimately could translate into impact. I'm going to dive deeper into why. But first, let's address Invest 92L. By the way, I know oftentimes we get different names, we get numbers with them, and it can get confusing at times. Invest is they want to investigate. The L is because we're in the Atlantic Basin. So with all of that, what we're talking about is this. Over the next week, you could have a strong chance of development here in the MDR. And if it budges to the north, it's going to get torn apart by that strong hostile wind, which is why you saw that development region in a very narrow quarter. Also, if it moves to the north, it's going to get right into that Saharan dust. That is going to really dry out and limit that storm, which is ultimately why Invest 92L may struggle to ultimately have any type of impact because it may pop in a brief short period as a depression and then fight those hostile conditions. But notice, this is that new area to watch right behind it. We have plenty of atmospheric moisture. You don't have that hostile wind environment. And if you were with us last year, our big focus was on this model, Google DeepMind AI. And I'll tell you, and a lot of us will tell you, that you're not always focused on one model. You have to look at that model agreement. Well, it's not just Google DeepMind. You also see the other models represented here. Why is that important? Because that's showing you more of a confidence of overall different models picking up on it versus this one, Invest 92L, where you don't have Google DeepMind at all represented, which means it does not believe it'll be able to fight through those atmospheric conditions. Now, ultimately, what does this translate to the Eastern Caribbean? You're going to be waiting till early next week for any type of impact. We have talked extensively about Puerto Rico in an extreme and historic drought. First time they are the worst drought that they've seen since they've been keeping records in the late 1800s, 1898. So whether this is just, disturbed area with rising thunderstorms or a named system, they are actually hopeful that they do get some rain out of this event. As you look at the tropical threat model overall, look at this confidence that it will form quickly and then dissipate, right? Invest 92L. This is another zone where you're looking at behind it, where it can ultimately develop with that additional wave. Either way, the steering mechanism does bring it out towards the Lesser Antilles and the Eastern Caribbean over the next 10 to 7 days. We're at catch-up mode. At this point, it's been very quiet. The C name should have already been named, and it looks like the D name is ultimately when we would see these storms start to pop. All right, that's the Atlantic Basin. Let's shift our focus now into the Pacific. And truly what we're looking at ultimately with the Pacific is Hawaii, which is the Central Pacific. So even though the origins of these areas to watch were the Eastern Pacific, now they're moving towards the West and the Northwest. First, before we dive deeper into the actual forecast, I want to give you a historical note about Hawaii because it's tropical paradise. They expect rain. They get a whole lot of Kona lows. Don't get a lot of tropical systems, especially direct impacts, because here's what we're looking at. Over the last decade, they've had 5 close calls, only 4 direct landfalls. But if you look at the coloration of those lines, which can be very difficult because there's overlapping, and there's a lot of action on the screen, notice that none of them that have actually made landfall reach that color, which means they haven't had a hurricane. They've had a tropical storm or they've had a tropical depression over the last decade, but they haven't had a hurricane. Would that be the potential? Let's look. This is that area where you're looking at, of course, Invest 93C. And so as we're looking at this, this is that area where you have hostile winds to the north. Overall, you do have atmospheric moisture, but look at this. It's getting closer and closer to that dry air, which could limit it, and it's getting closer and closer to the cooler water into the 70s. Right now, it's right on that cusp, on the threshold. Either way, confidence is the steering mechanism would drive it towards Hilo. We do have, the Hurricane Hunters. They flew in with a Gulf Stream earlier in all of that, and they were able to get us real-time data to update the model runs. And look at this, the confidence on the ensemble lows that it will impact Hawaii. It could make a direct landfall as early as really Saturday night into Sunday morning. That is the window of time. Look at the spaghetti plot. Out of all of those, really it's only the Canadian model that's an outlier to the south. But one thing to know, if you were with us earlier into the day on Tuesday, the models thought the storm was here. And it was actually way out here. Why did that matter? Because before, it was a direct impact into Hilo and the Big Island. Because it refocused itself all the way up here, now it's starting to look out as maybe a glancing blow or out towards Oahu, Maui, Honolulu in regards instead of the Big Island. In all of that, and they were able to get us real-time data to update the model runs. And look at this, the confidence on the ensemble lows that it will impact Hawaii. It could make a direct landfall as early as really Saturday night into Sunday morning. That is the window of time. Look at the spaghetti plot. Out of all of those, really it's only the Canadian model that's an outlier to the south. But one thing to know, if you were with us earlier into the day on Tuesday, the models thought the storm was here. And it was actually way out here. Why did that matter? Because before, it was a direct impact into Hilo and the Big Island. Because it refocused itself all the way up here, now it's starting to look out as maybe a glancing blow or out towards Oahu, Maui, Honolulu in regards instead of the Big Island. Either way, there's going to be big adjustments as we look in the days ahead. Coming up, the monsoon season is booming right now. I mean, the rain continues to slam Arizona, and then it's pushing throughout the entire Intermountain West. Fox Weather exclusive storm tracker Mark Sutton is on the case, and he's going to be diving deeper into that story next. Plus, we've got our eyes on the skies following several space events all happening at the same time. At the same night, later in the show, we'll get you caught up on all things celestial. 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
1: Welcome back into Foxwood Live. We want to take you through the moments of this deadly derecho that played out in the Midwest and the Ohio Valley region early throughout the day on Tuesday. This is actually the sounds in downtown Chicago. The calm before the storm as that system was heading towards the Windy City. This is the alert that many, millions heard right before that blast of wind. What was it like as it hit not only Chicago, but those southwestern suburbs? Here's a time lapse to show you the severe storms rolling through the skyline. At one point, they were tornado warned. But as you're watching this come in, how difficult it would be able to spot that. I mean, this is roaring through it so fast. There's rain that's coming down. And again, you have millions of people. Now, the National Weather Service out of Chicago did come out and confirm multiple EF1 tornadoes in this event outside of Chicago, in those areas, though, of northern Illinois. So it was a multi-layered threat that played out. We have more videos of this showing you how dark and ominous these clouds were. This was actually captured by a former Fox Business contributor, a friend of the show. You've seen him and heard him a lot here, Scott Martin. And he's a weather enthusiast. And oftentimes you'll send us these videos, and it's fun to listen to him because he lives for this type of event. And you can tell that this was something special for him. He's kind of looking at the underside. He's trying to see, is there a rotation there, right? What's ended up happening? But you can tell by the time he zooms in and then pans back out, those clouds are almost overhead. Again, that just shows you how fast those storms are, you know, moving. Now, what we're showing you right here is the peak of the derecho. Very gusty wind and rain that blasted through the metro area of Chicago. And as you take a look at this, it's just pressure washing, barely getting any type of visibility. The intense rain was moving through the south side of the city around 11 a.m. local time. Empty streets in the sky looking eerily green, which oftentimes that can be indicative of, you know, large hail threat. It can also be just a sign of the enrichment in the atmosphere, the amount of moisture and the sun angle on that. This man actually decided to measure the violent wind gust himself. He said on X, quote, "I had to bail to avoid getting hit by some of these branches in the foreground." So what you're looking at is a wind gauge, an anemometer. At one point, I saw 41.5. Ultimately, though, that is lackluster in comparison to what we actually saw in those areas. Here's some more intense scenes from the metro area of Chicago and just outside of there, Joliet. The tornado-warned storm was moving in around Joliet around 10 Tuesday morning. The winds gusted 70 miles per hour, and in the wake of that, flash flooding and tree damage all across the area. More vantage points of that, just showing you the limited visibility. This is in New Lenox, Illinois. Sheets of rain. This is where you get that blistering wind, right? Where it almost feels like it's tearing off your skin. I'll show you some of the same scenes. This now in Crown Point. Different suburbs, same result. You see just how brutal this is, battering that shed and that garage and those homes just outside of there. Now let's take you to the town of Plainfield. Well, this motorist actually captured what it was like if you're trying to drive in the storm. They described getting struck by a large tree blocking the road a couple of blocks later. So again, you got the windshield wipers working on overdrive and still can't see much through your windshield. Now let's take it into northern Indiana, where the storm sent this inflatable pool flying into the air. The gusts reached 80 miles per hour in that area. Here's a friendly reminder. You got a major wind event coming in to your area. Deflate anything outside. Bring in your patio furniture and all of that, unless you want it to be in a new area code. This just shows you how brutal that wind was. Now let's show you what it was like inside of a house, sadly, that was destroyed by these storms. This was taken in Chesterton, Indiana. It's actually not far from Chicago. Look how brutal that is when these large trees collapse on the roof. Why we always say get to an interior room? You want to be in these exterior ones by the window. The window, the glass could blast. The exterior walls can cave in at times. Sadly, most of the deaths that result in these type of events come from a tree falling on a home or a car. I'll show you a shelf cloud that was looming over Chicago. This was in the West Loop area after that storm passed. So again, off in the distance, you see this. This is a sign, if you're a weather enthusiast, that you have a powerful wind event, right? That's a bowing segment. You can already feel the wind, even though the storms are off in the distance. Now, what does a damaging wind event translate to? To this. This is the ground truth. We're down trees. We're all around the towns surrounding Chicago. That took down power. That created a lot of damage and actually made it very difficult to navigate around because many roads were closed. Now, we've shown you this video before. It's the dangerous storm flipping the car in the middle of the road. Right? Something as innocuous as you're just driving down the road and look at that. I mean, there's nothing you can do in that scenario. That's an unpredictable moment that just shows you how powerful the wind is. Now, we showed you a lot of Chicago and northern Indiana, but look at this. This stretch all the way through, maybe didn't have the same type of intensity, but came through portions of Ohio, West Virginia, and Kentucky. When you start looking at this, it was over 300 miles long. With that, you had wind gusts that were into the mid to upper 90s throughout this entire event. Again, you think about a Chicago, millions of people there, the metro area, but even into the suburbs. It's the summer season. And so the concern there is the amount of people that are going to be out during a Tuesday afternoon or even late morning when this all comes in. Now, damaging wind swath at least 250 miles long. We know that. It extended over 300 miles in all this. Durations by the month, I mean, this isn't something that you would expect. The season is typically May and early summertime, August, and we're in the middle of the month. Not something that you would typically expect. As we talked about, though, Sugar Grove, Illinois, 97 mile per hour wind. Shorewood, 96. Power outages were widespread at one point. We not only had hundreds of thousands of customers in individual states, but for this entire region, you actually had over 1.1 million customers without power. Now, here's the difficulty, is they're slowly trying to restore that power, but you can only do that with calmer weather. And now we have more and more, not only wind, but rain. That's going to make it extremely difficult, not only for Illinois and Indiana, but out towards Ohio and West Virginia. Let's talk more about that. West Virginia and that flooding risk, right? We talk about how the risk evolved, and this is the flooding risk for spots like Beckley, West Virginia. We got new videos coming in, and this just shows you what a parking lot looks like after the heavy rain. And then you start looking at some of the rivers there. But it's not just West Virginia. This is in Rockaway, New York on Monday. So it shows you how difficult this can be in an urban landscape where cars are trying to navigate their way through all the danger. Let's take you to some other spots like Springfield, Mass, where a gas station sign collapsed over a car during a storm. Again, another indication of what straight line wind can do during these powerful events. This is actually a look now inside the Indiana Sheriff's Department. The roof of the building leaking during that storm. The roof itself caving in. You got a lot of damage there, and then the rain that just won't quit. Take it now into Maryland. Hopefully you're seeing how many different states, how many different cities are feeling the impacts of these summer severe storms. Look at that. That's an impressive moment where they actually have what's called mammatus clouds, those cold, sagging pouches on the underside of a massive anvil cloud. It's a cumulus nimbus cloud. That is actually an indication of a very unstable air mass. And then you start seeing the amount of lightning strikes coming out of it as well. So a lot to unfold. I think the flooding risk that we are showing you in so many of these videos, like this in Columbia County, Ohio, where it's rushing down the hill, but also cutting off roads, that is going to be the risk that we're going to see overnight, throughout the day, Wednesday, and deeper into this event, Thursday, and even into Friday. And so, again, it just shows you how impactful all of this can be. This is another element in it. We got Chesterfield County, Virginia, where they are showing you large tree damage. The more saturated the surface, the more waterlogged it is, the less the wind has to be for this type of damage. You think of these massive trees that have withstood how many storms, but if the ground is completely waterlogged, it only takes a 40, 50 mile per hour gust at that point for them to topple over and create more extensive damage. So this is just kind of showing you a drone video of all of that and then what it's like on the ground for these communities that are into the mountains. It's not just the amount of water and that orographic lift and what it's rushing down out of the hills, but you're out into the woods. You like the privacy. You like all of the beautiful views. But in an event like this, those trees are what could be the most devastating aspect of that. is where they come down and they create a lot of damage. So we're going to be diving deeper into these stories, not only stateside, but now I want to bring you into some international news. Terrifying video coming in out of Colombia after that deadly magnitude 7.4 earthquake that struck on Monday morning. You're actually seeing the moment that it struck. These are travelers at the airport that are trying to rush for cover. It is the summer travel season, and oftentimes people will be traveling internationally. We have you covered with the biggest global stories after the break. Stay with us here on Fox News.

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1: And welcome back into Fox Sports Live. The big risk that we're going to see overnight into Wednesday is the flooding risk, right? The damaging wind, the derecho. We're going to unpack everything that unfolded on Tuesday. But that damaging wind event will start to taper off. And with that, though, you're going to get multiple rounds of rain that could trigger the visuals that you see. Now, we have, of course, the forecast, the visuals. But on the edge of your screen, you're going to look at all those updated warnings that are coming in. So as this risk starts to evolve and different areas start to experience some of those storms, that is something to watch and look for and look at those flash flood warnings, ultimately what could unfold. Let's dive deeper into what we are looking at in these areas of Indiana, Ohio, and West Virginia. Numerous reports coming in because just the significant amount of rain in just a short window of time. I want to kind of lock in on some of these areas where you're looking at that red streak. You find it on the legend. That is a radar estimated 8 inches plus at least of rain in one day alone. Now we're about to get another round for these areas overnight and then more rain. Notice the timestamp here through Friday. And so that is a significant three. We're not even halfway through the event, right? We got Monday and Tuesday effectively in the books for the most part. Then you got to get through Wednesday, Thursday, even in portions of Friday, and why there is a real risk for these communities. Notice, though, how it expands into the days ahead, right? It's not just those areas of the Ohio Valley. It stretches through the Midwest and even back towards Nebraska on Wednesday. Why is that the case? It's all about the upper air pattern and what's driving these storms. They're called ridge riders, right? It forces that ridge, and really there's nowhere else for them to go. So whether it's Denver, out through Des Moines, spots like Indianapolis, or towards Charleston, an extended significant rain event. As we zoom in, you also have to think about the terrain. It's vastly different in each one of those spots that I talked about. Indianapolis, that would be an urban landscape, a city where you're hoping the drainage system would be able to keep up. In this area that we're looking at, you're looking at the Appalachian Mountains. Why is that important? As we zoom in on this, you'll look at the orographic lift. And so what you're watching is all of that available moisture in the atmosphere is lifted. There's a ramping effect of that. It compresses the atmosphere column. So think about a squeegee or a sponge, right? Sponge has all the water. But it stays in that until something squeezes it. Well, that's what this ramping effect is doing. It's squeezing that column and allowing all of that to come all out at once. Now, with that rain, it translates to a significant rain rate, 3 or 4 inches plus, but it doesn't stay where it falls. Oftentimes, when you're talking about the plains of the Midwest, it's flat. So then it could create ponding. Here, it creates momentum down a mountain, funnels into those valleys and low-lying areas, and it becomes rapids. It's raging water that's moving. So that's another risk inherently that's built in to these communities that are out in the mountains of western the Appalachian Range or really anywhere that you see in the country. But that's going to be the bullseye zone. So there it is, West Virginia. And then the other focus is going to be portions of southeastern Indiana. Again, rain totals do cut off because there's that rain shadow effect. Everything west of the Appalachian Range gets eaten up as it fights its way through the mountains. All of that comes down. And then on the leeward side, you have this dry descending wind and why you don't see much of a risk for Virginia or North Carolina. So there's the fire hose effect. It's one cycle after another. I encourage you to wake up with Britta and Craig, Fox Weather First, early in the morning time. They're going to be talking about the real risk that that played out, of course, overnight with all the new visuals, but of what your Wednesday morning commute will be like for so many of these spots, like Indianapolis or even here in Charleston. Let's shift our focus now out into the tropics. We are your Hurricane HQ. And yes, the Atlantic has been effectively shut off for a while, right? We've had two named systems the entire time. And really, it's been over 3 weeks since we've had any type of impact. What are we seeing now? We're seeing a basin that is alive. You got Invest 93L on the northern side. Likely could be a tropical depression, but I'm going to block out that noise because it's going to be a fish storm. And then you look at this. Invest 92L has a high chance of development over the next week. Hostile wind environment and dry air likely may fall apart before it even meets the Eastern Caribbean.

and the GFS, and look how much it disperses out after you move into early next week. So nearly a week out, and you're still looking at relative confidence here that something could form east of the Lesser Antilles versus what you're looking at here, because you have still some ensemble runs way outside of that. Either way, very hostile environment once you get into the Caribbean. So it may arrive there as something like a tropical depression, but it could get torn apart quickly. Ultimately, that would be best case scenario for not only the Lesser Antilles, but for Puerto Rico. We've talked about their extreme drought. It's the driest July on record for San Juan, the capital. They have water shortages and restrictions where people aren't getting fresh water for 48-hour intervals. So at times when we talk about a quiet Atlantic basin, obviously that's a good thing because we're limiting the impacts, but there are areas of the world that are dependent on these tropical systems for fresh water. And so that's something that we'll be tracking out and we'll be bringing you updates in the days ahead. That's only one basin. You know we have to address the other now, the Pacific Basin, because as the Atlantic has been quiet, the EPAC has come alive because of the Super El Nino. And the overall influence is what could happen to Hawaii later this week into the weekend. But before we address this upcoming forecast, I want to talk about the history of Hawaii, because it seems like they've had a lot of activity in the last decade. Look at all the lines in and around Hawaii. They've actually only had 4 direct landfalls, 5 close calls brushing by, so they still felt impacts. But even with all of that action, no hurricanes have made landfalls there. So it's only been a tropical storm or tropical depression as it encroaches towards Hawaii. So let's talk about Invest 93C. Now remember, those letters are derived out of what basin you are in. So if it's C, that's an indication that we're talking about Central Pacific now. If it was Eastern Pacific, it would be E. So we're talking about 93C. We had, of course, their NOAA Hurricane Hunters. They flew into this, got us updated models, and a big difference on the latest outlook. And we'll show you why, because now, I think this is important. I'll show it to you now. The storm was registered as here earlier in the day. Latest update kicked it out over here. What's the difference between those two spots? The difference there is actually an indication that you're looking at temperatures that went now from the lower to mid 80s to the upper 70s. Vastly different energy source when you're talking about what's happening at the surface there. Now, the steering mechanism may change. So this is that report from earlier in the day that got us that real-time data that could update the model runs and give us a good sense of ultimately where this could move next. Now, if you've been with us over the last 24 hours, we have said there's gaining confidence. Not only will there be impacts to Hawaii, but that there will be a landfall. Let's talk about the tropical ensemble low positions now with that updated run. Look at this. A lot of confidence. It's coming right for the Big Island. Notice the timestamp. This is Saturday night into Sunday morning. But now we bring out the spaghetti part in. So if it's C, that's an indication that we're talking about Central Pacific now. If it was Eastern Pacific, it would be E. So we're talking about 93C. We had, of course, their NOAA Hurricane Hunters. They flew into this, got us updated models, and a big difference on the latest outlook. And we'll show you why, because now, I think this is important. I'll show it to you now. The storm was registered as here earlier in the day. Latest update kicked it out over here. What's the difference between those two spots? The difference there is actually an indication that you're looking at temperatures that went now from the lower to mid 80s to the upper 70s. Vastly different energy source when you're talking about what's happening at the surface there. Now, the steering mechanism may change. So this is that report from earlier in the day that got us that real-time data that could update the model runs and give us a good sense of ultimately where this could move next. Now, if you've been with us over the last 24 hours, we have said there's gaining confidence. Not only will there be impacts to Hawaii, but that there will be a landfall. Let's talk about the tropical ensemble low positions now with that updated run. Look at this. A lot of confidence. It's coming right for the Big Island. Notice the timestamp. This is Saturday night into Sunday morning. But now we bring out the spaghetti plot. Now we have one outlier, the Canadian model. But look at all the other ones. And there's a difference here as you look at, again, remember, this is where we had it initially. Here, let me clear that out. Let me get orange. This is where we had it initially. And when the overall movement was this. Notice now the consensus model has it north of the Big Island and could be maybe not making a direct landfall, or it could be impacting Oahu, Maui, Honolulu versus the Big Island
as their direct impact. Now, I will say

0: all of this, and our hurricane specialist, Brian Norcross, oftentimes says this. We do not have a named system yet. We do not have a developed system. So often there will be big swings in the adjustment and changes in model runs. What hasn't changed is this. The limiting factors are there. Those limiting factors have not changed. So if anything, instead of a high-end tropical storm, what I've seen out of the latest trends, low-end tropical storms. Now you're looking at that 60 or 50 mile per hour range at best, if not lower than that, as it approaches Hawaii in the days ahead. All right, continuing on our coverage of what's been happening around the world. These images are just coming into the Fox Weather Forecast Center out of Columbia because of the deadly earthquake there. It was a magnitude 7.4 earthquake on Monday morning. More than 1,000 buildings were damaged and destroyed, leaving so many people trapped in the rubble. The UN, nonprofits, and even several countries have stepped in to help. We're going to have the latest in your international news next. Stay with us.
1: I'm Brian Norcross with a Hurricane HQ Minute about the new AI computer forecast models at hurricanes. AI models landed with a big splash in 2025, becoming a valuable forecasting resource. This graph represents the 2025 average errors in the predictions made by the various computer models. The lower on the graph, the better. That line with the lowest errors in almost every time period represents the forecasts by the Google DeepMind AI system. By the end of the hurricane season, when Hurricane Melissa was threatening Jamaica, the Hurricane Center was regularly mentioning the Google model as a factor in its thinking. The Google DeepMind model is trained on some 50 years of global weather data and data from almost 5,000 hurricanes and tropical systems. The AI notices the patterns that make the storms tick, and in 2025 produced 50 possible tracks at each forecast time. The final Google forecast was made by averaging those possible tracks. And now the model has been expanded to produce 1,000 possible outcomes, the next step in the AI revolution in tropical forecasting. And a disclosure, I had a very small role as a trusted tester and a consultant on the Google DeepMind project. Fox Weather,

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1: The terrifying moments as you hear them screaming in the airport because of that deadly earthquake in Colombia Monday morning, a 7.4 earthquake. This streamer was at the airport, and you look at what passengers did just to take cover. I mean, because the ceiling collapsed inside that terminal, flights suspended at five Colombian airports. We talked about the summer travel season. We know that there's a lot of international destinations, and so we're keeping you updated on all of those global events. Let's continue to show you more of the visuals that are coming out of Colombia. This is the Geological Service says that this was actually their strongest earthquake that they've had in the last decade. The epicenter struck just west of the nation's capital. That's in Bogota. Entire cities started swaying, cars rocking, as you see here, and then the power lines started swinging. I think something is important that we oftentimes try to emphasize is that the infrastructure is not the same all around the world, but the impact and the response can be the same. Listen as so many start to react to this earthquake.
2: Por favor, ayuda. Hace rato vinieron las ambulancias, pero no sé si se llevaron a alguien porque no había nadie.
1: And so you can hear them, you know, the desperation in their voice and talking about that they can't find anyone. There's no one, right? You're looking at all of that rubble right there, everything that collapsed. It's devastating when you think about this residential complex. This is in Cali, completely gone now. A woman was crying for help there, pleading for first responders to make their way to help those survivors that could be trapped in the debris. One of our producers tells us that she was saying, please send help here. We need help. Emergency crews rescued six people, including a six-month-old baby from that building that you see there. Now, this is the reality for so many residents all across Cali. Video from another residential building. More than 100 aftershocks have been recorded since that quake struck on Monday morning, kept residents and the emergency crews on full alert. Now, there's another building. We'll give you a different vantage point where it's six stories tall, and it's in the process of collapsing. Crowds trying to help with the search and rescue efforts. The mayor of Cali says the city is responding to at least 20 collapsed structures. Emergency crews pulling dozens of survivors from that rubble that you see there. Now, there's significant impacts that have been seen across several different cities. The president of Colombia declaring a state of emergency, plumes of dust from a collapsed building in these areas. The person who actually took this video was writing, God, please lend a hand in all of this. Sadly, that death toll does continue to rise. What we've learned here at the Fox Weather Forecast Center, at least 181 people that died, over 2,500 people injured. A citizen-run website is actually reporting more than 3,800 people that are still missing after this event.
3: We are calling on the diaspora community of South Florida and the United States to, you know, come together and once again, you know, do what we did for Venezuela for Colombia.
1: Now, several U.S.-based nonprofits like the Global Empowerment Mission, they're mobilizing to get into Colombia. More countries, they're also reaching out to help. That includes Argentina, Mexico, and El Salvador. The United Nations also sending in support, saying that the main needs right now, that's shelter. It's the health care, it's the food, of course, and the need for protection. Now, we continue our international coverage and show you what's unfolding into the Caribbean. Puerto Rico is grappling with a water crisis. More than 100,000 homes facing 48-hour water supply shutoffs. FEMA now distributing water trailers like you're seeing here. Puerto Ricans on the mainland are actually doing what they can to help families that are out on the island.
4: I lived through several droughts when I was living on the island. I know what that's like, how worrying it is, and how difficult it can be, at least when it comes to trying to get water.
5: I have a lot of family there. My grandparents, my dad, cousins, aunts, and uncles. The situation in Puerto Rico is very sad, and it's even sadder for us being over here and unable to help.
1: And that is why we're tracking the Atlantic Basin, and oftentimes when there's signs of life, that could be what they desperately need in areas of Puerto Rico for water. We actually have a nonprofit dog rescue in Puerto Rico that's reaching out for help after running low on the water. The sanctuary needs hundreds of gallons a day to keep dogs cool and hydrated, and its space clean. So rescuers have already depleted its largest tank of water. Tomorrow, we're going to have WAPA-TV's chief meteorologist, Ada Monzon, join us here on the show, Fox Weather Live. We'll talk about the historic drought that's in place, how a tropical depression could be what they need right now. Is it going to be INVEST-92L? Is it going to be the wave behind that? What does the super El Nino not only mean for the hurricane season, but for them in Puerto Rico through the fall and the winter time? This is an extreme drought that they've never seen before. And so this is something that, of course, we're going to dive deeper on into tomorrow. So please join us if you have the opportunity on Wednesday night. Let's talk about the other basin right now. This is the Eastern Pacific and the Central Pacific. Why do I want to delineate that? Because notice something different, right? Both are invest. That means the hurricane hunters, they want to investigate it further. There's enough there that they need to fly into this in order to get real-time data, get it back to the models. But what's the difference? Besides the numbers, it's the letter. Why is that the case? Because one is derived out of the Eastern Pacific. That's INVEST-99E. INVEST-93C is in the Central Pacific, and that's likely the one that will form here in the next 24 to 36 hours. And that one getting a name will be Lala. We'll show you that here. Both of them are being fueled by warm water at the surface, but they're getting closer and closer to cooler water, which means they could limit their overall potential or strength. This is what I was talking about. This is the next name, Lala, right there. And that is the next name on the list for these areas in the Central Pacific. Where we stand as of right now, I think this is important because it was a very difficult time for them to find out where this disturbance actually was. It's shifted further to the north and east than initially anticipated. Why that's important is because now it's closer to the dry air and the cooler water. And the ultimate track, we know it's going to be drifting to the west, and it's going to move a little bit to the north. And look at the ensemble runs that are coming in. There's confidence that it will make an impact to Hawaii starting Saturday into Sunday. Saturday night into Sunday morning is that opportunity, the window of time for the ultimate landfall. Now, as we were talking about this over the last 24 hours, the Big Island, Hilo, those were the spots that were eyeing the landfall. Out of the latest update, notice that it's now looking like it could trend to the north of there, maybe Maui, out towards Honolulu, Oahu, all these different spots more densely populated that could feel the ultimate impact. Whether that is talking about, of course, a direct landfall or even just it brushing by as it comes in. All right, we're all in for a treat as we take a look at the night skies over the next 24 hours, right? As we enter into Wednesday, a whole lot that's going to unfold. Around the world, there will be a total solar eclipse. The best viewing is going to be in Asia and parts of Europe, but there will be some spots in the U.S., and we'll talk about that, and it's not the only thing we're going to see. The cloud cover in Iceland does not look good right now. There's 100% cloud cover, which means you wouldn't be able to see it. These areas like Madrid, though, don't have any cloud cover, and that's what they're hoping for tomorrow afternoon for the total eclipse. Let's time it out here stateside, though. The last frontier, Alaska, they're going to be able to see it first. And notice this. It's only in the 20 to 30 percentiles. This is definitely not going to be a total eclipse. But we want to hear what and see what you have in your backyard. Because as this moves in, then you get into Northeast and New England. And this comes in around 1 to 2 p.m. I will tell you that we have a special show set up for you tomorrow. And that's going to be from noon to 3 p.m. Stephen Morgan, he is our space cadet, our celestial wonder, our guy in the sky, the guy who loves everything that's happening in space. He's going to do a deep dive, not only on this, let me show you a different event. I love this one. The Perseid Meteor Shower, we get it each and every year. It's going to be Wednesday evening. Cloud cover is paramount for this. Be able to see those streaks in the sky. It peaks tomorrow evening. And you'll notice that a lot of areas that we've been forecasting, of course, storms are going to continue to see that cloud cover. But the final event, you're getting 3-in-1 tomorrow. We should all feel lucky. The sixth planet alignment, the parade that will form and a great analysis that will be underway for tomorrow. So I want to hear from you. You can join the Fox Weather team. If you capture a photo or a video of one of those events, share it with us. Simply scan that QR code. tap it to the Share It tab. If you're not in front of your TV, no worries. You can just go over to foxweather.com/connect and upload it there at any moment. It's not all for tomorrow. This is what we got dialed up. Another round of Foxweather Beach House, and it's going to be at Gulf Shores, Alabama. We'll be exploring the coastal city to show off why this hidden gem should be bumped up on your vacation bucket list. Foxweather meteorologist Marissa Torres is in Gulf Shores with a preview of what's in store for tomorrow's beach house.
0: Hey there, everybody. We have arrived. Gulf Shores, Alabama. Lower Alabama. Gosh, it's a special spot. Do you know that if you are heading to Lower Alabama and you want to get to the beach, you have two options. You have Gulf Shores, where we are located, and we also have Orange Beach. We've been exploring all of it, but collectively, these two communities hold 32 miles of shoreline. We're trying to get to every little piece of it. In the meantime, hanging out here at our Verbo home, we'll be taking you on a home tour, especially when we get to the main event on Wednesday for the Foxweather Beach House show. But here I am standing out on the main party area. Why is it the main party area? Well, because look at the view. You have the pool, you have the little lagoon, so that's not actually the ocean, but you know, you'd still get some fish in there, occasional gators apparently, and it does actually does get some of that ocean flowing into the little lagoon, and I've heard maybe you might see a shark. I don't know. Bob wants to jump in later. He will be doing that alone. So we're loving our home here, but a part of being at some of America's best beaches is getting out and enjoying it, so that's what we did. My first stop was the zoo. And I know it can be challenging getting to the zoo during the peak of daytime heating, but if you get there at 3 p.m., you can feed the giraffes. And that's what we did. My favorite giraffe was Benjamin. In fact, he was the only one of two, that was ready to eat, ready for a little bit of a snack. Take a look at how that went. He doesn't want my grass.
6: You don't want that? Come on, big guy.
0: Oh, he doesn't want mine. That's like,
6: where's
0: that
6: the
0: hurts,
6: Kayla?
0: Benjamin. All right, so Benjamin, he wasn't quite feeling my initial type of leaf, so we switched it up to banana leaves, and that was a hit. So what I'm trying to say is that the Gulf Coast is a really special spot, so we're so excited to bring you the full show of the Foxweather Beach House coming up on Wednesday. And in the meantime, we're just going to continue to enjoy all we possibly can. Back to you guys.
1: A lot of excitement for tomorrow, so make sure you tune in to Foxweather Beach House. It's going to be tomorrow beginning at 3 p.m. Eastern. It's only right here on Fox Weather. And again, I encourage you to look at the edge of your screen. Not only do we have a major space show and beach house, but more severe weather. And that continues on tonight on the edge of your screen. You see all of those warnings that continue to come in. More on Fox Weather after the break. Stay with us.
7: Strengthening overnight into a catastrophic Category 5 hurricane.
8: So many catastrophic aspects.
9: That's a top 10 storm on record.
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12: Brutal conditions right now. Intense hurricane force winds.
13: We're looking at the worst conditions that we've seen since it came ashore.
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2: And welcome inside Fox News Live. I'm Steve Bender. Powerful storms have been tearing through the Midwest all days, bringing damaging winds, tornado threats, and flooding. The power of these winds are on full display here earlier in the day in Columbus, Ohio. Look at this moment where the vehicle, they're driving down the interstate, and the wind flips the entire car while they are driving. Just shows you the sheer power of these storms. Now, that severe weather is going to continue on throughout not only the overnight hours, but throughout Wednesday and in the days ahead. So let's get you caught up on everything that's happened today with the deadly derecho, what you can expect in the hours ahead, and of course, what you can expect in the days ahead as this summer weather pattern will continue on. I encourage you, as we dive deeper into this event, on the edge of your screen, you're going to see the live updates coming in, and you'll be able to look at where that flooding risk is really starting to take hold and where those active warnings continue on. Let's dive more into that flooding risk, because what we're going to watch is these storms that have been creating significant wind gusts throughout the day on Tuesday, over 90 mile per hour wind registered in that derecho. Well, now it's lost a little bit of that oomph, but it's still carrying all of that rain. And this is the third, fourth wave of the day alone for these areas like Cincinnati, Charleston, out towards areas of northern Kentucky, and out towards West Virginia. You also have to think about, what's the topography? The terrain is these areas of the western slopes of the Appalachian Range, so about 4,000 feet. That creates an orographic lift. That allows the rain rate to increase. So something that would traditionally be maybe 1 to 2 inches per hour actually translates to now 3 to 4. And why? You're looking at significant rain that would fall in areas just outside of Columbus, Ohio. And you're looking along that I-70 corridor. We've had over 8 inches of rain, widespread 3 to 5 inches of rain. But notice on the top hand side, northern Indiana, outside of Fort Wayne, Valpo, South Bend, they've had over a half foot of rain. So this just shows you the risk and why we have the flood watch. Not for just one day. This goes all the way through Friday. So it just shows you the active cycle for the next several days ahead. Now, throughout the day on Tuesday, we had a level 3 out of 4 risk. Now we're throttling it back as of right now. Wednesday and Thursday will be a level 2, but that does include areas of the Midwest, far back towards Nebraska and Iowa, and then through the Ohio Valley region. Why is that happening? Well, you have the steering mechanism to the south, the high pressure parked over Texas. That's going to create that ridge rider effect. So as it comes ramping through, it only has a narrow corridor that it can fall. And so these areas right in here are going to get that kind of southeasterly flow. They're going to be warming up throughout the entire day. Remember, the warmer the air, the greater the capacity to carry water vapor and carry this, where you get significant moisture, atmospheric moisture into these spots of the western Appalachian Range. So, yes, that's Kentucky, that's Tennessee, that's going to be West Virginia, Ohio, even portions of Virginia itself on the southern side. Repeated rounds don't allow that rain to release and allows the rivers to rise quickly. And surely the ground at the surface doesn't have a chance to absorb or let it permeate. It comes down and it allows it to run off quickly. Here's my concern as I'm watching this unfold. You're already looking at a significant rain event in two different isolated spots in southeastern Indiana and West Virginia. If this was just an individual event and this was the expectation and nothing else had happened beforehand, that would still be significant. But this is already falling over areas that, again, have seen 6, 7, 8 inches of rain so far. And as you look, the longer this is ongoing, the greater the risk for these spots. Now, we've had over 1 million people without power throughout the day on Tuesday because of the damaging wind. And then you can't restore power until the weather calms down. So for areas like Charleston, West Virginia, they have tomorrow where they have a chance to get out. But there are other spots that are likely not going to be able to get that chance of relief with that rain calming down. And so that's what we're going to dive deeper into over the next several days, is the active weather for the summer severe season. Let's dive deeper now into what we are seeing in the tropics, because it's not just the lower 48. It's the Atlantic basin that has really come to life. We have three different areas that we are looking at as of right now. You have Invest 92L, which we're going to do a deeper dive. Greatest potential to have a development, likely could be a tropical depression by the end of the week. You have Invest 93L, which also could be a tropical depression. But I'm going to be honest with you, I'm going to do everybody a favor and just cross it out because it's in the North Atlantic. It's out over water. And then this was the signal. If you were with us early throughout the day on Tuesday, you heard from our hurricane specialists, a lot of us here at Fox Weather, saying this is the one that actually has the best opportunity of developing and ultimately could translate into impact. I'm going to dive deeper into why. But first, let's address Invest 92L. By the way, I know oftentimes we get different names, we get numbers with them, and it can get confusing at times. Invest is they want to investigate. The L is because we're in the Atlantic Basin. So with all of that, what we're talking about is this. Over the next week, you could have a strong chance of development here in the MDR. And if it budges to the north, it's going to get torn apart by that strong hostile wind, which is why you saw that development region in a very narrow quarter. Also, if it moves to the north, it's going to get right into that Saharan dust. That is going to really dry out and limit that storm, which is ultimately why Invest 92L may struggle to ultimately have any type of impact because it may pop in a brief short period as a depression and then fight those hostile conditions. But notice, this is that new area to watch right behind it. We have plenty of atmospheric moisture. You don't have that hostile wind environment. And if you were with us last year, our big focus was on this model, Google DeepMind AI. Now, I'll tell you, and a lot of us will tell you, that you're not always focused on one model. You have to look at that model agreement. Well, it's not just Google DeepMind. You also see the other models represented here. Why is that important? Because that's showing you more of a confidence of overall different models picking up on it versus this one, Invest 92L, where you don't have Google DeepMind at all represented, which means it does not believe it'll be able to fight through those atmospheric conditions. Now, ultimately, what does this translate to the Eastern Caribbean? You're going to be waiting till early next week for any type of impact. We have talked extensively about Puerto Rico in an extreme and historic drought. First time they ever, the worst drought that they've seen since they've been keeping records in the late 1800s, 1898. So whether this is just, disturbed area with rising thunderstorms or a named system, they are actually hopeful that they do get some rain out of this event. As you look at the tropical threat model overall, look at this confidence that it will form quickly and then dissipate, right? Invest 92L. This is another zone where you're looking at behind it, where it could ultimately develop with that additional wave. Either way, the steering mechanism does bring it out towards the Lesser Antilles and the Eastern Caribbean over the next 10 to 7 days. We're at catch-up mode. At this point, it's been very quiet. The C name should have already been named, and it looks like the D name is ultimately when we would see these storms start to pop. All right, that's the Atlantic Basin. Let's shift our focus now into the Pacific. And truly what we're looking at ultimately with the Pacific is Hawaii, which is the Central Pacific. So even though the origins of these areas to watch were the Eastern Pacific, now they're moving towards the West and the Northwest. First, before we dive deeper into the actual forecast, I want to give you a historical note about Hawaii because it's tropical paradise. They expect rain. They get a whole lot of Kona lows. Don't get a lot of tropical systems, especially direct impacts, because here's what we're looking at. Over the last decade, they've had 5 close calls, only 4 direct landfalls. But if you look at the coloration of those lines, which can be very difficult because there's overlapping, there's a lot of action on the screen, notice that none of them that have actually made landfall reach that color, which means they haven't had a hurricane. They've had a tropical storm or they've had a tropical depression over the last decade, but they haven't had a hurricane. Would that be the potential? Let's look. This is that area where you're looking at, of course, Invest 93C. And so as we're looking at this, this is that area where you have hostile winds to the north. Overall, you do have atmospheric moisture, but look at this. It's getting closer and closer to that dry air, which could limit it, and it's getting closer and closer to the cooler water into the 70s. Right now, it's right on that cusp, on the threshold. Either way, confidence is the steering mechanism would drive it towards Hilo. We do have, the Hurricane Hunters. They flew in with a Gulf Stream earlier in all of that, and they were able to get us real-time data to update the model runs. And look at this, the confidence on the ensemble lows that it will impact Hawaii. and could make a direct landfall as early as really Saturday night into Sunday morning. That is the window of time. Look at the spaghetti plot. Out of all of those, really it's only the Canadian model that's an outlier to the south. But one thing to know, if you were with us earlier into the day on Tuesday, the models thought the storm was here, and it was actually way out here. Why did that matter? Because before, it was a direct impact into Hilo and the Big Island. Because it refocused itself all the way up here, now it's starting to look out as maybe a glancing blow or out towards Oahu, Maui, Honolulu in regards instead of the Big Island. Either way, there's going to be big adjustments as we look in the days ahead. Coming up, the monsoon season is booming right now. I mean, the rain continues to slam Arizona, and then it's pushing throughout the entire Intermountain West. Fox Weather exclusive storm tracker Mark Studdit is on the case, and he's going to be diving deeper into that story next. Plus, we've got our eyes on the skies following several space events all happening at the same time, at the same night. Later in the show, we'll get you caught up on all things celestial. Fox Weather Live will be right back.

Welcome back into Fox for the Live. We're going to take you through the moments of this deadly derecho that played out in the Midwest and the Ohio Valley region early throughout the day on Tuesday. This is actually the sounds in downtown Chicago. The calm before the storm as that system was heading towards the Windy City. This is the alert that many, millions heard right before that blast of wind. What was it like as it hit not only Chicago, but those southwestern suburbs? Here's a time lapse to show you the severe storms rolling through the skyline. At one point, they were tornado worn. But as you're watching this come in, how difficult it would be able to spot that. I mean, this is roaring through it so fast. There's rain that's coming down. And again, you have millions of people. Now, the National Weather Service out of Chicago did come out and confirm multiple EF1 tornadoes in this event outside of Chicago in those areas, though, of northern Illinois. So it was a multi-layered threat that played out. We have more videos of this showing you how dark and ominous these clouds were. This was actually captured by a former Fox Business contributor, a friend of the show. You've seen him and heard him a lot here, Scott Martin. And he's a weather enthusiast. And oftentimes you'll send us these videos, and it's fun to listen to him because he lives for this type of event. And you can tell that this was something special for him. He's kind of looking at the underside. He's trying to see, is there a rotation there, right? What's end up happening? But you can tell by the time he zooms in and then pans back out, those clouds are almost overhead. Again, that just shows you how fast those storms are, you know, moving. Now, what we're showing you right here is the peak of the derecho. Very gusty wind and rain that blasted through the metro area of Chicago. And as you take a look at this, it's just pressure washing, barely getting any type of visibility. The intense rain was moving through the south side of the city around 11 a.m. local time. Empty streets in the sky looking eerily green, which oftentimes that can be indicative of, you know, large hail threat. It can also be just a sign of the enrichment in the atmosphere, the amount of moisture and the sun angle on that. This man actually decided to measure the violent wind gust himself. He said on X, quote, "I had to bail to avoid getting hit by some of these branches in the foreground." So what you're looking at is a wind gauge, an anemometer. At one point, I saw 41.5. Ultimately, though, that is lackluster in comparison to what we actually saw in those areas. Here's some more intense scenes from the metro area of Chicago and just outside of there, Joliet. The tornado-worn storm was moving in around Joliet around 10 Tuesday morning. The winds gusted 70 miles per hour, and in the wake of that, flash flooding and tree damage all across the area. More vantage points of that, just showing you the limited visibility. This is in New Lenox, Illinois. Sheets of rain. This is where you get that blistering wind, right? Where it almost feels like it's tearing off your skin. I'll show you some of the same scenes. This is now in Crown Point. Different suburbs, same result. You see just how brutal this is, battering that shed and that garage and those homes just outside of it. Now let's take you to the town of Plainfield. Well, this motorist actually captured what it was like if you're trying to drive in this storm. They described getting struck by a large tree blocking the road a couple of blocks later. So again, you got the windshield wipers working on overdrive and still can't see much through your windshield. Now let's take it into northern Indiana, where the storm sent this inflatable pool flying into the air. The gusts reached 80 miles per hour in that area. Here's a friendly reminder. You got a major wind event coming into your area. Deflate anything outside. Bring in your patio furniture and all of that, unless you want it to be in a new area code. This just shows you how brutal that wind was. Now let's show you what it was like inside of a house, sadly, that was destroyed by these storms. This was taken in Chesterton, Indiana. It's actually not far from Chicago. Look how brutal that is when these large trees collapse on the roof. Why we always say get to an interior room? You want to be in these exterior ones by the window. The window, the glass could blast. The exterior walls can cave in at times. Sadly, most of the deaths that result in these type of events come from a tree falling on a home or a car. I'll show you a shelf cloud that was looming over Chicago. This was in the West Loop area after that storm passed. So again, off in the distance, you see this. This is a sign, if you're a weather enthusiast, that you have a powerful wind event. Right, that's a bowing segment. You can already feel the wind, even though the storms are off in the distance. Now, what does a damaging wind event translate to? To this. This is the ground truth. We're down trees
were all around the towns surrounding Chicago. That took down power, that created a lot of damage, and actually made it very difficult to navigate around because many roads were closed. Now, we've shown you this video before. It's the dangerous storm flipping the car in the middle of the road. Right? Something as innocuous as you're just driving down the road, and look at that. I mean, there's nothing you can do in that scenario. That's an unpredictable moment that just shows you how powerful the wind is. Now, we showed you a lot of Chicago and northern Indiana, but look at this. This stretch all the way through maybe didn't have the same type of intensity, but it came through portions of Ohio, West Virginia, and Kentucky. When you start looking at this, it was over 300 miles long. With that, you had wind gusts that were into the mid to upper 90s throughout this entire event. Again, you think about a Chicago, millions of people there, the metro area, but even into the suburbs. It's the summer season. And so the concern there is the amount of people that are going to be out during a Tuesday afternoon or even late morning when this all comes in. Now, damaging wind swath, at least 250 miles long. We know that. It extended over 300 miles in all this. Durations by the month, I mean, this isn't something that you would expect. The season is typically May and early summertime, August, and we're in the middle of the month. Not something that you would typically expect. As we talked about, though, Sugar Grove, Illinois, 97 mile per hour wind, Shorewood, 96. Power outages were widespread at one point. We not only had hundreds of thousands of customers in individual states, but for this entire region, you actually had over 1.1 million customers without power. Now, here's the difficulty, is they're slowly trying to restore that power, but you can only do that with calmer weather. And now we have more and more, not only wind, but rain. That's going to make it extremely difficult, not only for Illinois and Indiana, but out towards Ohio and West Virginia. Let's talk more about that. West Virginia and that flooding risk, right? We talk about how the risk evolved, and this is the flooding risk for spots like Beckley, West Virginia. We got new videos coming in, and this just shows you what a parking lot looks like after the heavy rain. And then you start looking at some of the rivers there. But it's not just West Virginia. This is in Rockaway, New York on Monday. So it shows you how difficult this can be in an urban landscape where cars are trying to navigate their way through all the danger. Let's take you to some other spots like Springfield, Mass, where a gas station sign collapsed over a car during a storm. Again, another indication of what straight line wind can do during these powerful events. This is actually a look now inside the Indiana Sheriff's Department. The roof of the building leaking during that storm. The roof itself caving in. You got a lot of damage there, and then the rain that just won't quit. Take it now into Maryland. Hopefully you're seeing how many different states, how many different cities are feeling the impacts of these summer severe storms. Look at that. That's an impressive moment where they actually have what's called mammatus clouds. Those cold, sagging pouches on the underside of a massive anvil cloud. It's a cumulus nimbus cloud. That is actually an indication of a very unstable air mass. And then you start seeing the amount of lightning strikes coming out of it as well. So a lot to unfold. I think the flooding risk that we are showing you in so many of these videos, like this in Columbia County, Ohio, where it's rushing down the hill, but also cutting off roads, that is going to be the risk that we're going to see overnight, throughout the day, Wednesday, and deeper into this event, Thursday, and even into Friday. And so, again, it just shows you how impactful all of this can be. This is another element in it. We got Chesterfield County, Virginia, where they are showing you large tree damage. The more saturated the surface, the more waterlogged it is, the less the wind has to be for this type of damage. You think of these massive trees that have withstood how many storms. But if the ground is completely waterlogged, it only takes a 40, 50 mile per hour gust at that point for them to topple over and create more extensive damage. So this is just kind of showing you a drone video of all of that and then what it's like on the ground for these communities that are into the mountains. It's not just the amount of water and that orographic lift and what it's rushing down out of the hills, but you're out into the woods. You like the privacy. You like all of the beautiful views. But in an event like this, those trees are what could be the most devastating aspect of that, is where they come down and they create a lot of damage.
So we're going to be diving deeper into these stories, not only stateside, but now I want to bring you into some international news. Terrifying video coming in out of Colombia after that deadly magnitude 7.4 earthquake that struck on Monday morning. You're actually seeing the moment that it struck. These are travelers at the airport that are trying to rush for cover. It is the summer travel season, and oftentimes people will be traveling internationally. We have you covered with the biggest global stories after the break. Stay with us here on Fox News.

And welcome back into Fox Weather Live. The big risk that we're going to see overnight into Wednesday is the flooding risk, right? The damaging wind, the derecho. We're going to unpack everything that unfolded on Tuesday. But that damaging wind event will start to taper off. And with that, though, you're going to get multiple rounds of rain that could trigger the visuals that you see. Now, we have, of course, the forecast, the visuals, but on the edge of your screen, you're going to look at all those updated warnings that are coming in. So as this risk starts to evolve and different areas start to experience some of those storms, that is something to watch and look for and look at those flash flood warnings, ultimately what could unfold. Let's dive deeper into what we are looking at in these areas of Indiana, Ohio, and West Virginia. Numerous reports coming in because just the significant amount of rain in just a short window of time. I want to kind of lock in on some of these areas where you're looking at that red streak. You find it on the legend. That is a radar estimated 8 inches plus at least of rain in one day alone. Now we're about to get another round for these areas overnight and then more rain. Notice the timestamp here through Friday. And so that is a significant three. We're not even halfway through the event, right? We got Monday and Tuesday effectively in the books for the most part. Then you got to get through Wednesday, Thursday, even in portions of Friday, and why there is a real risk for these communities. Notice, though, how it expands into the days ahead, right? It's not just those areas of the Ohio Valley. It stretches through the Midwest and even back towards Nebraska on Wednesday. Why is that the case? It's all about the upper air pattern and what's driving these storms. They're called ridge riders, right? It forces that ridge, and really there's nowhere else for them to go. So whether it's Denver, out through Des Moines, spots like Indianapolis, or towards Charleston, an extended significant rain event. As we zoom in, you also have to think about the terrain. It's vastly different in each one of those spots that I talked about. Indianapolis, that would be an urban landscape, a city where you're hoping the drainage system would be able to keep up. In this area that we're looking at, you're looking at the Appalachian Mountains. Why is that important? As we zoom in on this, you'll look at the orographic lift. And so what you're watching is all of that available moisture in the atmosphere is lifted. There's a ramping effect of that. It compresses the atmosphere column. So think about a squeegee or a sponge, right? Sponge has all the water, but it stays in that until something squeezes it. Well, that's what this ramping effect is doing. It's squeezing that column and allowing all of that to come all out at once. Now, with that rain, it translates to a significant rain rate, 3 or 4 inches plus, but it doesn't stay where it falls. Oftentimes, when you're talking about the plains of the Midwest, it's flat. So then it could create ponding. Here, it creates momentum down a mountain, funnels into those valleys and low-lying areas, and it becomes rapids. It's raging water that's moving. So that's another risk inherently that's built in to these communities that are out in the mountains of western the Appalachian Range or really anywhere that you see in the country. But that's going to be the bullseye zone. So there it is, West Virginia. And then the other focus is going to be portions of southeastern Indiana. Again, rain totals do cut off because there's that rain shadow effect. Everything west of the Appalachian Range gets eaten up as it fights its way through the mountains. All of that comes down. And then on the leeward side, you have this dry descending wind and why you don't see much of a risk for Virginia or North Carolina. So there's the fire hose effect. It's one cycle after another. I encourage you to wake up with Britta and Craig, Fox Weather First, early in the morning time. They're going to be talking about the real risk that that played out, of course, overnight with all the new visuals, but of what your Wednesday morning commute will be like for so many of these spots, like Indianapolis or even here in Charleston. Let's shift our focus now out into the tropics. We are your Hurricane HQ. And yes, the Atlantic has been effectively shut off for a while, right? We've had two named systems the entire time. And really, it's been over 3 weeks since we've had any type of impact. What are we seeing now? We're seeing a basin that is alive. You got Invest 93L on the northern side. Likely could be a tropical depression, but I'm going to block out that noise because it's going to be a fish storm. Then you look at this. Invest 92L has a high chance of development over the next week. Hostile wind environment and dry air likely may fall apart before it even meets the Eastern Caribbean. And then this
just came in out of the latest advisory, that wave coming in off of Africa. Now, that came in off the latest advisory, but we didn't wait for that. A lot of us here, the meteorologists at Fox Weather, already talked about how that wave coming off of Africa had the best opportunity

0: for not only the Lesser Antilles, but for Puerto Rico. We've talked about their extreme drought. It's the driest July on record for San Juan, the capital. They have water shortages and restrictions where people aren't getting fresh water for 48-hour intervals. So at times when we talk about a quiet Atlantic basin, obviously that's a good thing because we're limiting the impacts, but there are areas of the world that are dependent on these tropical systems for fresh water. And so that's something that we'll be tracking out and we'll be bringing you updates in the days ahead. That's only one basin. You know we have to address the other now, the Pacific Basin, because as the Atlantic has been quiet, the EPAC has come alive because of the Super El Nino. And the overall influence is what could happen to Hawaii later this week into the weekend. But before we address this upcoming forecast, I want to talk about the history of Hawaii, because it seems like they've had a lot of activity in the last decade. Look at all the lines in and around Hawaii. They've actually only had 4 direct landfalls, 5 close calls brushing by, so they still felt impacts. But even with all of that action, no hurricanes have made landfalls there. So it's only been a tropical storm or tropical depression as it encroaches towards Hawaii. So let's talk about INVEST 93C. Now remember, those letters are derived out of what basin you are in. So if it's C, that's an indication that we're talking about Central Pacific now. If it was Eastern Pacific, it would be E. So we're talking about 93C. We had, of course, their NOAA hurricane hunters. They flew into this, got us updated models, and a big difference on the latest outlook. And we'll show you why. Because now, I think this is important. I'll show it to you now. The storm was registered as here earlier in the day. Latest update kicked it out over here. What's the difference between those two spots? The difference there is actually an indication that you're looking at temperatures that went now from the lower to mid 80s to the upper 70s. Vastly different energy source when you're talking about what's happening at the surface there. Now, the steering mechanism may change. So this is that report from earlier in the day that got us that real-time data that could update the model runs and give us a good sense of ultimately where this could move next. Now, if you've been with us over the last 24 hours, we have said there's gaining confidence. Not only will there be impacts to Hawaii, but that there will be a landfall. Let's talk about the tropical ensemble low positions now with that updated run. Look at this. A lot of confidence. It's coming right for the Big Island. Notice the timestamp. This is Saturday night into Sunday morning. But now we bring out the spaghetti plot. Now we have one outlier, the Canadian model. But look at all the other ones. And there's a difference here as you look at, again, remember, this is where we had it initially. Here, let me clear that out. Let me get orange. This is where we had it initially. And when the overall movement was this. Notice now the consensus model has it north of the Big Island and could be maybe not making a direct landfall, or it could be impacting Oahu, Maui, Honolulu versus the Big Island as their direct impact. Now, I will say all of this, and our hurricane specialist, Brian Norcross, oftentimes says this. We do not have a name system yet. We do not have a developed system. So often there will be big swings in the adjustment and changes in model runs. What hasn't changed is this. The limiting factors are there. Those limiting factors have not changed. So if anything, instead of a high-end tropical storm, what I've seen out of the latest trends, low-end tropical storms. Now you're looking at that 60 or 50 mile per hour range at best, if not lower than that, as it approaches Hawaii in the days ahead. All right, continuing on our coverage of what's been happening around the world. These images are just coming into the Fox Weather Forecast Center out of Colombia because of the deadly earthquake there. It was a magnitude 7.4 earthquake on Monday morning. More than 1,000 buildings were damaged and destroyed, leaving so many people trapped in the rubble. The UN, nonprofits, and even several countries have stepped in to help. We're going to have the latest in your international news next. Stay with us.
1: I'm Brian Norcross with a Hurricane HQ Minute about the new AI computer forecast models at hurricanes. AI models landed with a big splash in 2025, becoming a valuable forecasting resource. This graph represents the 2025 average errors in the predictions made by the various computer models. The lower on the graph, the better. That line with the lowest errors in almost every time period represents the forecasts by the Google DeepMind AI system. By the end of the hurricane season, when Hurricane Melissa was threatening Jamaica, the Hurricane Center was regularly mentioning the Google model as a factor in its thinking.

The Google DeepMind model is trained on some 50 years of global weather data and data from almost 5,000 hurricanes and tropical systems. The AI notices the patterns that make the storms tick, and in 2025 produced 50 possible tracks at each forecast time. The final Google forecast was made by averaging those possible tracks. And now the model has been expanded to produce 1,000 possible outcomes, the next step in the AI revolution in tropical forecasting. And a disclosure, I had a very small role as a trusted tester and a consultant on the Google DeepMind project. Fox Weather.

0: the terrifying moments as you hear them screaming in the airport because of that deadly earthquake in Colombia Monday morning, a 7.4 earthquake. This streamer was at the airport, and you look at what passengers did just to take cover. I mean, because the ceiling collapsed inside that terminal, flight suspended at five Colombian airports. We talk about the summer travel season. We know that there's a lot of international destinations, so we're keeping you updated on all of those global events. Let's continue to show you more of the visuals that are coming out of Colombia. This is the Geological Service says that this was actually their strongest earthquake that they've had in the last decade. The epicenter struck just west of the nation's capital. That's in Bogota. Entire cities started swaying, cars rocking, as you see here. And then the power lines started swinging. I think something is important that we oftentimes try to emphasize is that the infrastructure is not the same all around the world, but the impact and the response can be the same. Listen as so many start to react to this earthquake.
1: Por favor, ayuda. Hace rato vinieron unas ambulancias, pero no sé si se llevaron a alguien porque no había nadie.
0: And so you can hear them, you know, the desperation in their voice and talking about that they can't find anyone. There's no one, right? You're looking at all of that rubble right there, everything that collapsed. It's devastating when you think about this residential complex. This is in Cali, completely gone now. A woman was crying for help there, pleading for first responders to make their way to help those survivors that could be trapped in the debris. One of our producers tells us that she was saying, please send help here. We need help. Emergency crews rescued six people, including a six-month-old baby from that building that you see there. Now, this is the reality for so many residents all across Cali. Video from another residential building. More than 100 aftershocks have been recorded since that quake struck on Monday morning, kept residents and the emergency crews on full alert. Now, there's another building. We'll give you a different vantage point where it's six stories tall, and it's in the process of collapsing. Crowds trying to help with the search and rescue efforts. The mayor of Cali says the city is responding to at least 20 collapsed structures. Emergency crews pulling dozens of survivors from that rubble that you see there. Now, there's significant impacts that have been seen across several different cities. The president of Colombia declaring a state of emergency, plumes of dust from a collapsed building in these areas. The person who actually took this video was writing, God, please lend a hand in all of this. Sadly, that death toll does continue to rise. What we've learned here at the Fox Weather Forecast Center, at least 181 people that died, over 2,500 people injured. A citizen-run website is actually reporting more than 3,800 people that are still missing after this event.
2: We are calling on the diaspora community of South Florida and the United States to, you know, come together and once again, you know, do what we did for Venezuela for Colombia.
0: Now, several U.S.-based nonprofits like the Global Empowerment Mission, they're mobilizing to get into Colombia, more countries. They are also reaching out to help. That includes Argentina, Mexico, and El Salvador. The United Nations also sending in support, saying that the main needs right now, that's shelter. It's the health care, it's the food, of course, and the need for protection. Now, we continue our international coverage and show you what's unfolding into the Caribbean. Puerto Rico is grappling with a water crisis. More than 100,000 homes facing 48-hour water supply shutoffs. FEMA now distributing water trailers like you're seeing here. Puerto Ricans on the mainland are actually doing what they can to help families that are out on the island.
3: I lived through several droughts when I was living on the island. I know what that's like, how worrying it is, and how difficult it can be, at least when it comes to trying to get water.
4: I have a lot of family there. My grandparents, my dad, cousins, aunts, and uncles. The situation in Puerto Rico is very sad, and it's even sadder for us being over here and unable to help.
0: And that is why we're tracking the Atlantic Basin, and oftentimes when there's signs of life, that could be what they desperately need in areas of Puerto Rico for water. We actually have a nonprofit dog rescue in Puerto Rico that's reaching out for help after running low on the water. The sanctuary needs hundreds of gallons a day to keep dogs cool and hydrated, and its space clean. So rescuers have already depleted its largest tank of water. Tomorrow, we're going to have WAPA-TV's chief meteorologist, Ada Monzon, join us here on the show, Fox Weather Live. We'll talk about the historic drought that's in place, how a tropical depression could be what they need right now. Is it going to be Invest 92L? Is it going to be the wave behind that? What does the Super El Nino not only mean for the hurricane season, but for them in Puerto Rico through the fall and the winter time? This is an extreme drought that they've never seen before. And so this is something that, of course, we're going to dive deeper on into tomorrow. So please join us if you have the opportunity on Wednesday night. Let's talk about the other basin right now. This is the Eastern Pacific and the Central Pacific. Why do I want to delineate that? Because notice something different, right? Both are invest. That means the hurricane hunters, they want to investigate it further. There's enough there that they need to fly into this in order to get real-time data, get it back to the models. But what's the difference? Besides the numbers, it's the letter. Why is that the case? Because one is derived out of the Eastern Pacific. That's Invest 99E. Invest 93C is in the Central Pacific, and that's likely the one that will form here in the next 24 to 36 hours. And that one getting a name will be Lala. We'll show you that here. Both of them are being fueled by warm water at the surface, but they're getting closer and closer to cooler water, which means they could limit their overall potential or strength. This is what I was talking about. This is the next name, Lala, right there. And that is the next name on the list for these areas in the Central Pacific. Where we stand as of right now, I think this is important because it was a very difficult time for them to find out where this disturbance actually was. It's shifted further to the north and east than initially anticipated. Why that's important is because now it's closer to the dry air and the cooler water. And the ultimate track, we know it's going to be drifting to the west, and it's going to move a little bit to the north. And look at the ensemble runs that are coming in. There's confidence that it will make an impact to Hawaii starting Saturday into Sunday. Saturday night into Sunday morning is that opportunity, the window of time for the ultimate landfall. Now, as we were talking about this over the last 24 hours, the Big Island, Hilo, those were the spots that were eyeing the landfall. Out of the latest update, notice that it's now looking like it could trend to the north of there, maybe Maui, out towards Honolulu, Oahu, all these different spots more densely populated that could feel the ultimate impact. Whether that is talking about, of course, a direct landfall or even just it brushing by as it comes in. All right, we're all in for a treat as we take a look at the night skies over the next 24 hours, right? As we enter into Wednesday, a whole lot that's going to unfold. Around the world, there will be a total solar eclipse. The best viewing is going to be in Asia and parts of Europe, but there will be some spots in the U.S., and we'll talk about that, and that's not the only thing we're going to see. The cloud cover in Iceland does not look good right now. There's 100% cloud cover, which means you wouldn't be able to see it. These areas like Madrid, though, don't have any cloud cover, and that's what they're hoping for tomorrow afternoon for the total eclipse. Let's time it out here stateside, though. The last frontier, Alaska, they're going to be able to see it first. And notice this. It's only in the 20 to 30 percentiles. This is definitely not going to be a total eclipse. But we want to hear what and see what you have in your backyard, because as this moves in, then you get into Northeast and New England. And this comes in around 1 to 2 p.m. I will tell you that we have a special show set up for you tomorrow. And that's going to be from noon to 3 p.m. Stephen Morgan, he is our space cadet, our celestial wonder, our guy in the sky, the guy who loves everything that's happening in space. He's going to do a deep dive, not only on this, let me show you a different event. I love this one. The Perseid Meteor Shower, we get it each and every year. It's going to be Wednesday evening. Cloud cover is paramount for this. Be able to see those streaks in the sky. It peaks tomorrow evening. And you'll notice that a lot of areas that we've been forecasting, of course, storms are going to continue to see that cloud cover. But the final event, you're getting 3-1 tomorrow. We should all feel lucky. The sixth planet alignment, the parade that will form, and a great analysis that will be underway for tomorrow. So I want to hear from you. You can join the Fox Weather team. If you capture a photo or a video of one of those events, share it with us. Simply scan that QR code, tap it to the share it tab. If you're not in front of your TV, no worries. You can just go over to foxweather.com/connect and upload it there at any moment. It's not all for tomorrow. This is what we got dialed up. Another round of Fox Weather Beach House, and it's going to be at Gulf Shores Alabama. We'll be exploring the coastal city to show off why this hidden gem should be bumped up on your vacation bucket list. Fox Weather meteorologist Marissa Torres is in Gulf Shores with a preview of what's in store for tomorrow's beach house.
5: Hey there, everybody. We have arrived. Gulf Shores, Alabama. Lower Alabama. Gosh, it's a special spot. Do you know that if you are heading to Lower Alabama and you want to get to the beach, you have two options. You have Gulf Shores, where we are located, and we also have Orange Beach. We've been exploring all of it, but collectively, these two communities hold 32 miles of shoreline. We're trying to get to every little piece of it. In the meantime, hanging out here at our Verbo home, we'll be taking you on a home tour, especially when we get to the main event on Wednesday for the Fox Weather Beach House show. But here I am standing out on the main party area. Why is it the main party area? Well, because look at the view. You have the pool, you have the little lagoon, so that's not actually the ocean, but you know, you'd still get some fish in there, occasional gators apparently, and it does get some of that ocean flowing into the little lagoon, and I've heard maybe you might see a shark. I don't know. Bob wants to jump in later. He will be doing that alone. So we're loving our home here, but a part of being at some of America's best beaches is getting out and enjoying it. So that's what we did. My first stop was the zoo. And I know it can be challenging getting to the zoo during the peak of daytime heating, but if you get there at 3 p.m., you can feed the giraffes, and that's what we did. My favorite giraffe was Benjamin. In fact, he was the only one of two, that was ready to eat, ready for a little bit of snack. Take a look at how that went. He doesn't want my grass.
6: You don't want that? Come on, big guy.
5: Oh, he doesn't want mine. That's like,
6: Where's the camera?
5: Benjamin. All right, so Benjamin, he wasn't quite feeling my initial type of leaf, so we switched it up to banana leaves, and that was a hit. So what I'm trying to say is that the Gulf Coast is a really special spot, so we're so excited to bring you the full show of the Fox Weather Beach House coming up on Wednesday. And in the meantime, we're just going to continue to enjoy all we possibly can. Back to you guys.
0: A lot of excitement for tomorrow, so make sure you tune in to Fox Weather Beach House. It's going to be tomorrow beginning at 3 p.m. Eastern. It's only right here on Fox Weather. And again, I encourage you to look at the edge of your screen. Not only do we have a major space show and beach house, but more severe weather. And that continues on tonight. On the edge of your screen, you see all of those warnings that continue to come in. More on Fox Weather after the break. Stay with us.
7: Strengthening overnight into a catastrophic Category 5 hurricane.
8: So many catastrophic aspects.
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11: Brutal conditions right now. Intense hurricane force winds.
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0: What's up, everybody? Welcome to Park Places. I'm Bob Van Dillon, and if you've seen Parked on Fox Nation, you know Abby Hornacek takes adventure to a whole new level. But now with Parked Places on Fox Weather, we're going to take you even further behind the scenes and beyond the trails as Abby dives into the stories and the people and the wild beauty that makes our national parks unforgettable. Today, she's headed to the amazing Crater Lake National Park in Oregon. Abby, the deepest lake in the country?
1: Yeah.
0: Beautiful.
1: It is gorgeous. And people, I don't know, when you say, hey, let's go to the lake, you don't necessarily think Crater Lake, but it's the deepest, it's very cold, it's very clear. You've got to put your feet in there.
0: Right.
1: But it's nice because you can go for a long hike and then ice your feet afterwards.
0: Now, you did go in there, you touched the water. That's one of the questions. I want to see the reaction when you do touch that because it's glacial melt. Before, it was rainwater. It's everything.
1: Yep. You have this giant caldera being filled with all of this water, and it makes for an amazing experience.
0: And it's clear as crystal.
1: That's right.
0: It is fantastic. Let's take a look.
2: It's the deepest lake in the United States, and it was created thousands of years ago by a volcanic eruption.
3: This is a cool trail. I like it.
2: We made it to Crater Lake National Park.
3: Oh, it is very cold.
2: From the rich blue water to the tranquil views and incredible history, it's one of the most underrated preserves since the park's show began.
3: This area gives one of the best views of Phantom Ship. So let's go.
2: And while in Oregon, we find out why it's one of the premier wine-growing regions in the world.
4: You guys want to taste my toe jam wine?
2: If you thought this trip couldn't get any better,
4: we gotta hustle.
2: It does. We zipline in the first national forest to ever host the excursion. Plus, why are we kayaking in the dark, you ask?
4: Oh, kidding. Chris, get a video.
2: We'll tell you what makes this voyage so unique. We're in the Beaver State.
5: Just keep jumping. It's going to take a while.
4: This feels so good.
2: And this is Parked. Southern Oregon, home to towering forests, sparkling lakes, and of course, Crater Lake National Park. Before we head there, we're starting off with a step back in time.
1: It is a beautiful day here in Southern Oregon, so we are going to hang out at Roxy Ann Winery, where I hear they have something special planned for us. So let's head inside. Chad, how's it going?
6: Good, Abby.
1: So you're one of the owners here at Roxy Ann Winery. What is your family connection to this place?
6: My family has owned this property for over 100 years. We purchased it first in 1896, and it was 450 acres.
1: And what makes Southern Oregon a great place to make wine?
6: It's a very diverse climate. From where we're standing on the east side of the Rogue Valley, very warm afternoons, to cooler afternoons on the west side of the valley.
1: So this is the tasting room, right?
6: Correct.
1: Where is the vineyard?
6: Let me show you.
1: Okay. I'll follow you.
6: Okay. Get affected by the weather. Lately I've been floating like a feather. Welcome to our vineyard.
1: Thank you. It's gorgeous.
6: Yeah, we got a beautiful day here in Southern Oregon. Well, let me take you down a row and we'll kind of show you the process of making wine.

0: dump that fruit in here. And now for the fun part. You're going to get to take your socks and shoes off.
1: Oh, man.
0: We're going to press the juice out of the fruit. Commercially, we put it in a big press, but now we're going to do it the old-fashioned way, where you get to squeeze your toe between the grapes.
1: Nothing like wine with a side of toe jam. Oh!
0: Ooh.
1: Oh, yeah. That feels nice.
0: There it is.
1: Oh, okay.
0: The goal is to, yes, get all the juice out of the grapes, so you just keep jumping. It's going to take a while.
1: This feels so good.
2: Okay, I may be channeling my inner Lucille Ball in the iconic grape stomping scene.
0: So once we get all the juice out of the grapes, we would take and separate the juice from the grape skin itself and then introduce yeast to it. And the yeast will eat the sugars in the grapes and eventually we'll have wine.
1: Oh, so back then, they would do this. How long would it take? Because it's hard to get a lot of juice out of there.
0: Well, back then, yeah, I mean, back then they would do this, and then they would separate the grapes, and natural yeast in the air, yeast in the environment, would interact with the sugars in the fruit, and that's how wine was originally produced.
1: Cheers.
0: Cheers.
1: Was I actually not supposed to drink that?
0: It
1: was delicious. Well, now that we tasted it before, maybe we should taste the after.
0: Sounds good.
1: Thank you so much, Chad.
0: You're welcome.
1: Cheers to you.
0: Cheers.
1: Cheers.
2: It's time to rest those feet and wind down because our day wasn't over just yet. As the sun set, we headed out for an after dark experience.
1: We're going to do something a little different on Parked. We are going out in nighttime for a kayak tour with Sky Lakes Wilderness Adventures. And Mark here is going to lead us. Hi, Mark.
3: Hi, Abby. It's great to have you out here with us.
1: What's going on?
3: We're going to go out and see some wildlife out here. It's awesome.
1: Oh, my gosh.
3: Awesome at night. Yeah.
1: So what makes nighttime better to go out on the kayaks?
3: Oh, you get to see the beavers and the muskrats and the bats come out.
1: And why this location?
3: We're on the west side of the Upper Klamath Lake, which is the largest lake in the state of Oregon. This is one of the pristine, beautiful marshes that we have.
1: Is this one mine?
3: This one's yours. This one's mine.
1: Yep. Okay. Let's hit it.
3: All right.

0: Mark, you're from here. What do you think separates this place from everywhere else in the United States?
1: You know, I've been all over Oregon. Oregon is beautiful. We have the coast and we have the high desert. And the upper Klamath Basin here, I think, is, God, a pretty special. I find it the most special place in all of Oregon, actually. I'm going to be a little biased living here, but...
0: it's hard not to be biased when you're looking at this sunset.
2: I've been running out of time here lately. Only one running round trying to save me. The sun breaks through.
0: I can't get over this. My gosh.
2: And I can feel high fall.
3: At this point, Mother Nature was just showing off. A stunning sunset led right into another amazing display in the sky.
2: This place, so just take me.
0: Look at these stars. Now I see why you come out here at night, Mark.
4: Corey just told me such an interesting fact. He was basically saying that Native Americans would study nature. They would mimic nature to know how to survive. For instance, beavers would build little dens out of sticks and mud. So Native Americans thought, okay, that's a great idea too, and people obviously to this day, I mean, we build things just like animals do, so nature has such an important purpose in our lives for so many different reasons.
0: I don't want it to be over, Mark.
1: Yeah, it was awesome.
0: It was not only a remarkable experience, but I'm going to be carrying this sense of calm with me for the rest of the year.
1: A little reset of the year. Come back next year if you need a reset. We'll be here.
0: Deal.
1: Thank you.
0: Thank you so much, Mark.
3: What an incredible experience. It's really moments like these that remind me how important it is just to slow down and take time to enjoy everything nature has to offer.
2: Which way do I go to get home?
0: Someone's gonna have to steer me because I can't see a darn thing. Just pitch black in front of me.
5: Ah, the Roxy Ann Winery with the complete toe edition of the wine.
0: Oh, yeah. Exactly. I was like, I hope no one's actually drinking this wine because my feet are clean, but there were some bugs in there as well. But, you know, I guess that's more protein. It's good. This is such a fun experience, and it's funny because now I do Wine Nation as this was before we even did the wine show. So I learned a lot about the Oregon wine scene, which was really fun. They had this dog that was trotting around. You go to these wineries, and it does. I kind of mentioned this with our ranch in the Sequoias. It's just like a family, and they are inviting you in to be part of their family.
5: And it's laid back. I mean, you got dogs are walking through the wine rows as well. It's beautiful. Now, got to ask you this. You both took a sip out of the stuff that you just crushed with your feet, and you both didn't swallow it. You're both like,
0: it feels good. Yeah, we just, you know, swished it around our mouth a little bit. I don't know if he actually drank it, but I did put it in. No, he didn't. He was just trying to make me feel better. See, this is what families do.
5: They
0: pretend.
5: He did. So you guys spit that out. But then you got the finished product.
0: Yeah.
5: How did that taste?
0: So good. Much better than the toe jam wine. But once you learn about the process, it does give you a better appreciation for what these winemakers go through to make the products that they do. Mm-hmm. And the wine was delicious.
5: It was great.
0: Yeah, you know, like, I grew up on the West Coast, and I didn't drink Oregon wine as much as, you know, Sonoma and Napa, but it tastes delicious. And again, I think pairing it with the national park, you kind of feel when you taste the wine, just the nature and kind of it pairs well with the experience that we just had.
5: Yeah, it's so great. Before you even get to the park, there's other things to do. Like you went night kayaking and you were searching out for beavers.
0: Yeah, exactly.
5: And the kayak itself, I thought was great. It's clear and it was all lit up at night. How was that experience?
0: It was serene as all get out. You know, you go to these national parks, I've never seen stars like that. Mm-hmm. And, you know, you're going down, you're going through it at sundown. So you get kind of that sunset vibe. But then once you're done and people are starting to camp and you're going out on the trail, we actually, our guide made homemade bug spray.
5: Oh, no
0: way. And so we were all wearing that. It smelled really good.
5: I was going to say, what is in the trick? Homemade?
0: Not sure.
5: It's not like the homemade jellyfish thing remedy, I hope.
0: We got toe jam wine and homemade bug spray. But yeah, I love that experience a lot. And it kind of reminds you of what people did back before technology, how they navigated these waterways and what they had to look out for.
5: Yeah, and tell me about when it opens up the skies, because there's very little light pollution right there. I mean, that's a whole new experience to see all the stars like that.
0: Oh, yeah. You know, even having one car on with the headlights just ruins it. And you're just out there. We're like, everyone turn off your cars at least just for 15 minutes. And you know, you're going through it at sundown. So you get kind of that sunset vibe. But then once you're done and people are starting to camp and you're going out on the trail, we actually, our guide made homemade bug spray.
5: Oh, no
0: way. And so we were all wearing that. It smelled really good.
5: I was going to say, what is in the
0: trick?
5: Homemade?
0: Not sure.
5: It's not like the homemade jellyfish thing remedy, I hope.
0: We got toe jam wine and homemade bug spray. But yeah, I love that experience a lot. And it kind of reminds you of what people did back before technology, how they navigated these waterways and what they had to look out for.
5: Yeah, and tell me about when it opens up the skies, because there's very little light pollution right there. I mean, that's a whole new experience to see all the stars like that.
0: Oh, yeah. You know, even having one car on with the headlights just ruins it. And you're just out there. We're like, everyone turn off your cars at least just for 15 minutes. We just sat there and looked up and you can hear the bugs and you feel the wind. And it was perfect weather. Not too hot, not too cold. It's when people say, hey, think about your happy place. That's one of the places I think of.
5: That's what you said. And what about the beavers? Did you actually spot any of those guys?
0: We heard them in the distance.
5: Yeah. You can hear them chewing on stuff.
0: We saw, you know, it's hard because you see their little backs.
5: Yeah,
0: but didn't see one's full face, but... Yeah, we had our eyes peeled.
5: Because we've got a lake in our back of our yard in Georgia, and those things, I love them, but they've taken my neighbor's trees and use it as dams very often. Yeah. My neighbor doesn't care for them that much.
0: Well, what's cool is that they build these, I mean, their houses,
5: huge
0: they've got
5: lodges.
0: Rooms in there.
5: Yeah.
0: It's just, I'm like, wow, I need to call up one of these to be my architect once I buy a house.
5: I mean, they're very efficient as well, and they don't eat the fish. They actually only eat wood, which is what I found out was pretty amazing.
0: Yeah, that's a good diet.
5: Yeah.
0: I wish it was that easy for humans.
5: Me too. Oh, my gosh. I mean, it's so fun to watch. Keep it tuned here. We got more coming up.

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1: All right, welcome back to Park Places, everybody. Bob Van Dillon, Abby Hornacek right here, going behind the scenes as we travel out to Crater Lake National Park. On the bucket list for me, my grandparents came there one time, came back with the pictures. I couldn't believe the color of the water when you first look at it.
2: Oh, my gosh. Yeah, it is spectacular. And what is so great is, you know, this is obviously the focus of the national park, the giant lake. And you think, oh, maybe it's just a lake, but it's not, because the different overlooks show you different things, like Phantom Ship and these rock formations. Yeah. So it's a really cool place to be.
1: And just to get there, it looks like it's fascinating as well.
2: Oh, yeah. And, you know, we ran into a couple and they said, you got to come back during winter. And in my head, I was like, winter? It feels a little cold for me.
1: Right.
2: Yeah, especially with that lake water. You're not going in there. So
1: no, but the rim drive around the two, it's 33 miles. He went on all of it. I can't wait to see it. What happens next? She goes into the water as well. Check it out.
3: It's a beautiful morning in Southern Oregon. We set out for the day as a breathtaking landscape unfolded in front of us.
2: Sitting atop the Cascade Mountain Range in Oregon is the deepest lake in the United States and one of the most pristine on Earth. 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
3: Crater Lake National Park was established in 1902, making it the fifth oldest national park in the U.S. It's around 183,000 acres. Visitors can hike in the evergreen forests, camp under the stars, and even cross-country ski in the winter months. But what really makes this park stand out is its stunning lake. Around 7,700 years ago, a 12,000-foot volcano called Mount Mazama collapsed. The explosion left a deep caldera in its place, only filling with rain and snowmelt, which, over hundreds of years, created Crater Lake.
2: We are driving on a historic road called Rim Drive. It's 33 miles of views where you can pull off at any moment to explore the lake, caldera, forest, meadows, you name it. This overlook is significant not only because of its easy access to incredible views, but also because after the Native Americans, this is where gold prospectors first discovered Crater Lake. John Hillman, a 21-year-old prospector, later wrote, quote, "I was at the very edge of the precipice, and nestling far down in the heart of the mountain was the most beautiful body of water I had ever seen." This area gives one of the best views of Phantom Ship. It's one of Crater Lake's two islands. It stands 170 feet tall, 500 feet long, and 200 feet wide. When you see it, it really does resemble a ghostly ship with tall masts and drooping sails. It honestly feels quite spooky. Geologically speaking, it's a resistant remnant of a volcanic cone that was engulfed in the Mazama volcano. The rocky spires that remained after Mount Mazama's massive eruption and collapse are part of the oldest rock in the Crater Lake Basin. Those rocks are over 400,000 years old.
3: We pulled off Rim Drive to check out the Watchman Peak Trail. It's about a mile up the mountain and leads to a lookout with spectacular panoramic views of the lake.
2: This is exciting because what we can see from up here is probably what you think about when you hear the word volcano. This is Wizard Island.
3: After Mount Mazama erupted, new volcanoes inside the caldera formed.
2: The island rises around 760 feet above Crater Lake, but it's just the tip of an underwater volcano that rises 2,500 feet above the lake floor. The part you see right there is only above 2% of the entire volcano.
3: It's a volcano in a volcano. That's so cool.
2: There are three other volcanoes under the lake surface that developed, but only Wizard Island managed to grow high enough to stay above the waterline. Let's keep going to the top. Wow. You get a view from the whole lake up here.
3: It's the purity of the water that makes the lake so vividly blue.
1: Yeah, what's also fascinating is the fact that gold prospectors were the first ones besides the Native Americans to spot this thing.
2: Yeah, you always think about who was the first person to come across this
1: right.
2: and their first group of people. And, of course, the Native Americans. But then you have these earlier settlers. And I just want to know, I want to be inside of their head.
1: Yeah.
2: Because nowadays we don't get to discover things like they used to. Mm-hmm. You know, we've definitely, unless you're talking about under the ocean surface.
1: Right.
2: We don't know a lot about the ocean. But, yeah, I mean, I can't imagine. Imagine being one of those early prospectors or the Native Americans, also having to live off the land.
1: Yeah.
2: There are animals. There are different things that you can do. But yeah, that water is way too cold. I don't know.
1: I'm an Arizona girl.
2: I'm not trying to dive in there to find anything.
1: So I was wondering. And when you first spotted the water itself, did the camera do it justice with just the deep blue?
2: No, it didn't. I watched the episode back, and our photographers do such a spectacular job.
1: Right.
2: But there's only so much that you can show. And, you know, being in there, I think it's the scale of it, Bob, that you look out and then once you're next to it, it looks like an ocean.
1: Yeah.
2: And it's
1: thrilling.
2: But it's an ocean with rock formations all around it.
1: Yeah, and also two islands. One's what looks like a ghost ship right there.
2: Yes, it feels haunted.
1: It does.
2: And then the fact that this was a volcano that erupted thousands of years ago. And now we talked about it earlier, but now it's been filled with all of this water and there's this giant caldera. You think about when it was just a giant hole in the ground.
1: Yeah,
2: and now it's filled with water.
1: All right, listen, next up you're going to go to Crater Lake with the cold water. Don't go...

0: Hey, welcome back to Park Places, everybody. Bob Van Dillon here with the adventurous Abby Hornacek. And Abby, this one is another bucket list item for a lot of people, going to Crater Lake. It's not an easy place to get to, though.
1: Yeah, you know, something about these national parks is when you have true nature, you know, it's a little bit further from civilization. Mm-hmm. But I don't know, Bob. I love that it's not, that they are kind of harder to navigate. This one, I mean, I wouldn't say it's hard. I'll take that back. It's just, you know, it's more of an effort.
0: Yeah.
1: But I love this about this national park because the views on the way to the lake are just as spectacular.
0: It's worth it, right?
1: It is worth it. Yes.
0: And I love that it's a volcano that's collapsed on itself. It's called the Mazama Volcano.
1: Yep.
0: I learned that from you as well.
1: Thank you. I'm trying to educate as much as possible. Yeah, thousands of years ago, it erupted and you got a depression in the earth.
0: Fill up with the water now. It's sparkling blue colors. Just the adventure itself is fantastic. Check this out.
1: This national park obviously focuses on Crater Lake, but it also has so much more to offer. Right now, we are on the Blakeney Falls Trail. It's going to lead us about 2 miles round trip through old growth forest, and it's going to lead us to a popular destination in this park. So follow me.

We got super lucky this trip because we came during a time when the wildflowers are in full bloom. They grow from low elevation shady forests all the way up to the park's highest peaks. And you'll find them growing in all sorts of habitats, like this one alongside streams, rocky cliffs, road ditches, and because of that combination of habitats, wildflowers actually represent the greatest diversity of plants in the park.

0: Klakenia Falls, even though it's only about 20 to 30 feet tall. What makes this waterfall so spectacular is the water that is fed by snowmelt is cascading over a glacier-carved cliff of petrified volcanic ash.
1: Finally, the most anticipated stop for our crew all day. We headed to the Cleetwood Cove Trail. It's the only stop in the park where you can go down to the lake.
0: This is intense.
1: The hike back is equal to walking up 65 flights of stairs.

0: everyone we keep seeing says we have to at least put our feet in the water. So apparently it's pretty cold, but I think it's not too often you get to put your feet in the deepest lake in the United States. That is very cold. Oh my gosh. The average depth is 1,943 feet. That is 4.9 trillion gallons of water. The average depth that you can see down into this lake is 102 feet. And look at the extreme clarity. You can actually see my feet through the water.
1: We soaked in the lake views a bit longer and geared up for the hike back.
0: Wow.
1: Crater Lake National Park is one of those jaw-dropping places you have to see to believe. I really want to come back here in the winter because I hear that's a totally different way to experience the park. For now, we've got to head back because tomorrow, we're seeing the beauty of Oregon from a whole new perspective.
2: And then after that, you did this special climb to get to these waterfalls. I mean, that place is packed with things to do.
0: I know. Again, people just think it's the lake. It's not. Yeah. There are so many things. And I love, we had the little chipmunks and we, you know, if you have a little, right. I don't know if you're supposed to feed them, to be honest, but we did it. And you know, you hold it like this and they're so friendly and they come and eat the food right out of your, right out of your hand. You know, you do feel like you're one with nature. And there are trees too. I love, you know, the sights and the sounds are one thing in these episodes, but actually being there and kind of taking in what it actually feels like. Like, I wish I could transport the air and just blow it through the TV
2: so that
0: when people are watching, they could smell the fresh trees. That's my next invention.
2: Smell-o-vision.
0: Smell-o-vision.
2: Yeah, I think that's been tried. It's been tried a couple of times. But then you had a little hike. There was 65 stairs. I was writing it down before because I couldn't believe how much you packed into one episode.
0: Mm-hmm.
2: What kind of a hike is that? It looked like it was awful steep.
0: Yeah, it was pretty steep. We actually saw a family going down there, which, you know, it's... nature can truly be healing. Mm-hmm. And there was a gentleman in a wheelchair and we were like, whoa, I mean, that's commitment.
2: Wow.
0: And it was so cool to see them. We chatted with them a little bit and they were like, you know, this just feels like something that can, you know, reinvigorate someone's energy. So it's a truly special place.
2: I was watching some of the video we had underneath the water. It did look like there were some fish in the water itself.
0: Those are some tough fish. Those are some tough cookies right there.
2: And you gotta wonder how the heck they got there.
0: I know, right? I don't believe you're allowed to fish in the water, but if there was an apocalypse, we're sending you to dive down there to
2: test
0: spear fish.
2: I don't know, the deepest lake in the country. I don't know if I'm doing that.
0: No,
2: at least at the water
0: spooky.
2: Temperature. Listen, I've seen you jump into water before. Like in some of the other specials,
0: and
2: the water temperature there was like 40. I can't even imagine how cold this was.
0: Yeah, there was one episode we jumped into glacial runoff,
2: right?
0: And it immediately gives you.
2: Listen, I've seen you jump into water before. Like in some of the other specials, the water temperature there was like 40. I can't even imagine how cold this was.
0: Yeah, there was one episode we jumped into glacial runoff.
2: Right.
0: And it immediately gives you a brain freeze.
2: Yeah,
0: and I'm like, I don't know if I'm doing that. It knocks the wind out of
2: That's
0: you.
2: That's right.
0: Not a good feeling.

0: at 641-5110.
1: Welcome back to Park Places, everybody. I'm Bob Van Dillon. Abby Hornacek right here, and she's an adventurer for sure. And the greatest things about these national parks is it's not just the park. When you get there and you leave, there's other things to do, like zip line.
2: That's right. You know, if you like to hike, that's great for the national park. But we have gone zip lining before. This one was special. Mm-hmm. The runs were extremely long. It was, you had to hand brake, so you did have to remember, because sometimes, you know, it just catches you. And they let me do all the fun things I wanted. I was, you know, going upside down and, you know, really, really awesome family. Mm-hmm. They also live off the land sometimes. I mean, they do both. But it's just, it's cool to learn from these families who move a place together and they bond and they run these adventure companies. And this one was really spectacular.
1: And it's, you're not just ziplining. I mean, that is great. But just to get up there, you got the ATVs that you're trying to drive around. And I got to tell you, you're an adventurer at heart, because some of those turns you're making, a little nutty.
2: I know. And I wasn't driving. I think it's worse when you're not driving. You know, if on the back of a jet ski with someone, and you're like, man, this is scarier.
1: Try not to hit the wake. What are you doing?
2: Don't
1: take our word for it. Check this out.
2: Got you.
3: Take your shot. Show them what you got. Work it like a boss.
4: Our final stop on this trip takes us to an adventure park with rope bridges, rappelling, and 9 zip lines. We've ziplined on parks before, when we visited Yellowstone and Mesa Verde National Parks. But what makes this zipline super unique is it's the first zipline in the U.S. that's on national forest land. Fremont-Winema National Forest spans 2.3 million acres, and today we'll get an unparalleled view of it. 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
2: What do you think makes this zip line better than all the others?
5: Well, for starters, we do a lot of handbraking on this course, which is different from a lot of different courses where traditionally you'll just get caught at the end by whatever backup braking system they have. Today, we're going to be teaching how to use a leather pad to slow yourself down, and you really have all the control.
2: Woo! I can't wait for that. What is the first thing we have to do?
5: The first thing we have to do is get all geared up and get you ready to go.
2: You look official. I think I need to look more official.
5: Yeah, you're slacking right now. I'm not going to lie.
2: We got to
5: get you ready.
2: Can we fix that?
5: Let's fix it.
2: Okay.
5: And you're ready to go ziplining.
2: Okay.
5: Feeling good?
2: I'm feeling great.
4: Ethan's brother Avery met us at the ATV to take us to the first zipline.

0: Shotgun.
1: Hold on.
2: After a safety lesson, we were ready to fly.
3: Okay, see you later.
4: Okay, so the one you just did was 320 feet. This next one is going to jump up a tad at 1,425 feet.
3: Just so a tad.
4: Quite a bit longer. What I do need you to do, so you make it all the way, is you are going to have your hands up top on this trolley. You're going to lean back and tuck those knees up as high as you can get them. And of course, you got to scream because it's voice activated. A little bit of a cannonball!
3: Okay.
5: Remember, you got to scream cannonball on this one.
3: Okay.
5: Let's see it.
3: All right, cannonball.
5: Here we go, cannonball.
2: Ziplining in the Fremont Winema National Forest is a totally thrilling experience. As you soar through the air, you're surrounded by lush canopy trees and spanning valley views in the distance.
3: Oh my gosh, this is stunning! I forgot what to do for a second. Bye!

0: For my last run, I wanted to try something that Avery has been talking about all day long.
1: Let's get you hooked up here.
0: Woo-hoo!
1: Hop on up on that
0: Rick
1: ball.
0: Time.
2: All right, send her down.
1: Avery's ready for you.
0: If Avery is ready, then that means I am ready.
3: All right, I already forgot.
1: Keep me on my toes.
3: There we go. That's all right. Why. All right, ready?
1: I'm ready. 3, 2, 1. Woo!

0: that we just did our first trick, and it was very fun.
1: We learned that there was only one way back to the ground, a rappel of 55 feet, upside down.
2: Avery, catch me!
0: You guys really were perfect. I'm not just saying that. Seriously, I have had such a great time with you guys, and I appreciate it so much. Mm-hmm. I am just going to be dreaming about this moment over and over again when I go to sleep because I want to relive it.
3: I love it.
0: This is the most beautiful zip line I've ever done. I guess we'll just have to come back.
3: I'm in. All we'll right. have you back.
0: All right. We'll do it. See ya. Go into my hand. All right. Yes! Now catch it back. Oh, thank God. We would have had to start all over. Nice playing with you, Tyler. Hypnotize the firelight. See the glow up over the sun. Well, that does it for us here in Oregon. Crater Lake National Park was spectacular. Just to see a volcanic depression in the earth that's filled with water was wild. We also had so many fun experiences, from night kayaking to stomping on grapes and, of course, zip lining. This is going to be a trip that we'll remember for a long time. Thank you so much for coming along. We'll catch you next time on Parked.
4: Zipline, you can't go wrong. Now, you're right. The handbrake, if you forget to do that, you're going face first.
0: I know. I loved it because, you know, sometimes when you do these adventures, like bungee jumping we talked about on a different episode, you don't really have to worry about anything except for yourself. Right. You're like, I'm just going to jump, whatever. They'll catch me. And you trust the adventure company. We trusted this adventure company, too. It's kind of cool to have your own fate in your hands as well.
4: There were
0: backup brakes that if you did not handbrake, it's not the end of the world.
4: The backup brake is a tree right in front of you.
0: Yeah.
4: Boom. I mean, that's
0: we put Bob right there and he catches you.
4: It's the greatest. But you get to do some stunts too. And I was amazed as well. You had the handheld camera here. First of all, you had to do a total crunch the entire time as you're holding on to the handbrake and holding on to the camera. It looked great, though.
0: Well, thank you. I will say one of the challenges of shooting this show, which I think is an amazing payoff for us, is our photographers are such pros. And they bring different cameras.
4: Yeah.
0: So each photographer has his own, and then they'll give me one. It's a GoPro, a 360 cam. And those 360 cameras
4: are beautiful.
0: Amazing.
4: Yeah, they're beautiful. I strap them on the nose of my surfboard, and it looks fantastic.
0: Yeah, and you got to edit it. So this is, again, our editors, our producers, they afterwards have to flatten out the footage. And the 360 cam is not so easy.
4: No, it's nice to watch that, actually, when it comes together, because you got the one on your helmet, you got the one you're holding. But when you actually have, if you can't zip line and you can see it going right down, it's like Star Wars Return of the Jedi between the trees.
0: Yeah, it's like when you go up Space Mountain and you're going right up into space with that perspective. Well, that's our goal is, you know, we want to show the beauty, but I also love showing people my perspective so that they can kind of take a ride with me.
4: Yeah, and they also tell you, listen, for this next one, I guess it was the last one, you had to really almost ball up tight and like a cannonball.
0: Yeah.
4: Why did you have to do that? Was it just not flat enough?
0: Well, then you go faster.
4: Oh, you go quicker.
0: Yeah.
4: Okay,
0: yeah. It's less surface area. I should hit the gym first because you're in this crunch the whole time. You're like, oh, no. And I'm a tall person, so a lot of limb to tuck in.
4: Yeah, it looked excellent. But the ATV ride, that looked pretty fun as well.
0: Yeah. This is, again, when you're going up to these activities, it's not just the activity itself.
4: Yes.
0: You don't see all the behind the scenes stuff.
4: I know. It's all the waivers you have to fill out too. I think it's worth it.
0: The lugging of the gear.
4: I know. You feel bad for all our behind the scenes guys because they have a lot of weight to carry on up there. How long does a shoot take you? Because I know it wasn't the same day as going up to the crater lake and back.
0: Yeah, we usually plan about 5 work days. So, you know, 2 travel days, one on the front, one on the end. But it depends on how far away from the park we're staying. And we like to go visit, these small businesses across the state.
4: Yeah.
0: And we learn something different from everybody.
4: I mean, this zip lining was probably the most fun I've seen when you strap on all the cameras together. Yeah. This place is one of the areas in the world that I've not seen. I've never even gone to Oregon yet, if you can believe that. But
0: all the
4: things you've done around that region were stunning. But it started out first when you're smashing the grapes. I still can't get over that. That they have such nice wines up there in Oregon.
0: For sure. And this is one of the biggest the things that I get from doing this show that I love is that, you know, our country is so large and you have 50 states, but they're like 50 small countries, right?
4: Yeah.
0: So, you know, someone like you who's more from the East Coast mm-hmm. and you don't necessarily travel to the West. So that's the goal with the show is to bring that beauty to people who are watching at home, hopefully inspire them to get out there. But Oregon is a place where, yeah, I mean, unless you have a destination, I mean, you got to check it out because yeah. each state, each area is so vastly different.
4: And they call it the Beaver State.
0: Yeah.
4: And you did go in a kayak trying to find the beavers, but then you realize when you're away from all the city lights and it just opens up at night. I mean, that's what our people that first came across the country saw and the Native Americans saw for thousands of years. Mm-hmm. I mean, just the Milky Way itself. You don't get that in the big cities.
0: No, and you have those the early prospect. I believe he was 21 years old. And
4: yeah,
0: he's like,
4: the gold digger.
0: Check out this site. I've never seen anything like this. Yeah. So it is a blessing. I mean, we live in the New York tri-state
4: yeah.
0: area. And, you know, you're navigating the city, you're seeing the same buildings every single day. And, you know, depending on what state you live in, you might see the same views every day.
4: Mm-hmm.
0: But then you go to one of these national parks and it's unlike anything else. And then once you learn about how it all formed.
4: Right.
0: I know, that's where I nerd out. I'm like, this
4: 100%.
0: You're telling me there was a volcano, mm-hmm. that now there's a depression in the earth. And at one point there were three volcanoes underneath the water surface. And, you know, some of the rock formations that just peaking out like 2%.
4: And there's one volcano in another volcano.
0: Yes.
4: Is what you're saying before. It's like, this is amazing.
0: Yeah, I don't know how if I want to be close to any volcanoes, but those ones aren't as active nowadays.
4: Mount St. Helens in 1980, but that was
0: yeah.
4: another state away.
0: Yeah, exactly.
4: I'm sure you're fine out
0: Got
4: there.
0: It out of its system.
4: But another great thing about these adventures is you can clearly tell you're a volcanologist, you're a geologist, you're a botanist as well, because when you're walking up there and you're explaining how these things are formed, you did your research.
0: You give me way too much credit.
4: Ah.
0: But that is where I love the show, and I feel so blessed that I get to do it because mm-hmm. I am obsessed with learning, and I like to hear these things because, you know, a lot of people, if you go on vacation, maybe you don't always research the places you're going. You
4: exactly.
0: just want to see the views.
4: Right.
0: But then when you learn about it, you have so much more context, and it makes you appreciate that you're standing where a volcano erupted or whatever national park you're at. It mm-hmm. just, it adds to your experience.
4: Now, when you were there, you were doing all kinds of hikes, and you went up to the very rim where that vista was beautiful. What are the crowds like? You were there in the summertime.
0: Actually, Crater Lake did not have big crowds,
4: mm-hmm.
0: which I was obsessed with because, you know, you go to some of these national parks, you get stuck behind people. It does take away from your experience. You really have to time it well. Still worth going, even if there
4: yeah.
0: are big crowds. But something really special about Crater Lake is you can kind of navigate around it. And I like that you can see a few different people because mm-hmm. we meet folks on the show who say where they're from or they tell us about their experiences.
4: Right.
0: Everyone is going to a national park for a different reason.
4: Are there places to stay? Because let's say a guy from the Northeast like me wants to go out there. You always worry, okay, do I have to camp? Because I'm not much of a camper.
0: Well, worst comes to worst, you can camp.
4: Okay.
0: And then you can dive into the lake and fish for that glacial vibe.
4: That's right.
0: But yeah, there are places to stay that some of these places you have to book far enough in advance.
4: Mm-hmm.
0: But it's worth it.
4: Yeah.
0: And then you just, you know what? You book it far enough in advance, and then that makes you have to go.
4: I know. You have to. And all the things that you've done around it. So it's, you know, the national park is there. Just take me through your planning processes. You look there. Do you look maybe a 20-mile radius of what other activities you can do?
0: Sometimes even further. You know, mm-hmm. some of the national parks, if you fly into an airport,
4: yeah.
0: sometimes it's like a 2-hour drive away to
4: wow.
0: get to the national park, 3 hours.
4: Mm-hmm.
0: So the good thing is on your way, you can stop and do things that the area has to offer. But I don't know, if you're committed to being out in nature and you're in your car, you unroll the windows. It's just as much as part of the experience as being outside hiking.
4: That's the other thing, too. When you are driving your car and you can just see how the landscape changes.
0: Yeah.
4: With the elevation that you go to as well.
0: The different topography as
4: yeah.
0: you experience when you're driving, that is part of learning about
4: mm-hmm.
0: the area. And it I love it. I always ask, how do they choose what perimeter to put around the national park?
4: Yeah, right.
0: Because it all looks so gorgeous
4: mm-hmm.
0: to me.
4: And this was an older one of the parks right here. Getting up there, it didn't look like there was much traffic. airport-wise, are we going to Portland? Are we driving down?
2: You have different options,
4: yeah.
2: But yes, you can drive, you can fly into Portland. It also depends on what kind of experience you want to have. Mm-hmm. If you want to, you go to Portland and get the city feel,
4: right.
2: And the coffee,
4: right,
2: and the
4: right,
2: vibe.
4: Right.
2: That you do that, then you drive in. Mm-hmm. But it really depends.
4: It looks like so much fun, because if you're planning a vacation on out there and you're talking about going in the summertime, you do worry about the crowds that are going to be around.
2: Right.
4: This one, maybe not as populated. This is a perfect getaway.
2: 100%. And you know what? Now that you say this, I think we flew into Medford.
4: Medford, okay,
2: so
4: right.
2: Medford, mm-hmm. Another cool little town.
4: Right.
2: And and the crowds, different points of the mm-hmm. It's really hard to tell.
4: Right.
2: You know, but I say give it a shot. Even if there are crowds, yeah. There's still so much to do where you can kind of, depends on what time of the day also
4: right.
2: That you go in.
4: 100%. It's, you know, it's difficult for you too, because you've got the crowd that is going to be with you. You've got your crew with all their equipment. Logistically, I think I'd go nuts.
2: They get all the credit because they've strapped on so many different
4: all these boxes.
2: Areas. Oh yeah.
4: I mean, you got the cameras. Even do they have lighting they have to bring as well?
2: Sometimes lighting, yeah, depending on what stand up we're doing. If it's nighttime, if it's early morning, and some of the places are so humid that the lens fogs up right away.
4: Right.
2: You don't think about that.
4: Oh, and then you have to worry about how you look. As you know, you never wonder, is my hair going to be whipping all over the place?
2: Oh yeah, this blonde hair. It's part of the wild creature. It's part of the habitat at this point.
4: But it's part of the fun. And watching you do it, because you go up these mountains, you go back down, you're doing all these steps. The steps themselves, some people be like, oh, I don't think I can do it. But it's not that hard.
2: No. You know what? Pun intended, one step at a time.
4: Exactly.
2: One foot in front of the next, and then you get there eventually.
4: Well, this one was so fun to watch, because it wasn't just the crater itself. It's all the stuff that you did around it. It was a great job. Abby, as always, great episode.
2: Thanks, Bob.
4: Watch
2: this is
4: it again.
2: Fun.
4: Definitely.
2: I love going back through it because I like to relive it.
4: I like to get the inside scoop of what actually happened.
2: Yeah,
4: to
2: got you.
4: Too. Like, how cold was that water? Probably like in the 20s
2: really
4: at this
2: cold.
4: Point. But hey, listen, if you love this adventure, there's plenty more where this came from. Watch more Park Places with Abby Hornacek and me on Fox Weather. This was a great one. We've got much more in a can that we're going to get into. We'll see you next time on Park Places, everybody. Thanks for being here. We appreciate it.
2: This is exciting because what we can see from up here. Guys, did I mention this is exciting?
5: Will grapevines grow in my stomach from eating the seeds?
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2: Call me, plague me, because I'm about to fall. 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
2: The more of these I do, I feel like the nerdier I get. 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

0: Hey, welcome to Park Places, everybody. I'm Bob Van Dillen, and if you've seen Parked on Fox Nation, you know Abby Hornacek takes adventure to a whole new level. But with Parked Places here on Fox Weather, we're taking you behind the scenes even more to show you the trails that she drives on, the stories about the people, and just the wild beauty that makes our national parks unforgettable. Today, she's headed to the excellent Dry Tortugas National Park in Florida. Abby, this is about as close as I've ever come to this is Key West.
1: Yeah.
0: But it's another two-hour boat ride to get to this place.
1: Yeah, it is. And the boat ride was part of the experience. Mm-hmm. One of our camera guys got a little sick off the side.
0: No,
1: I mean,
0: no,
1: it was great.
0: We did a little chumming on the way out.
1: We did a little chumming. Right.
0: How about the expanse? I mean, you're kind of in the middle of nowhere. You don't see any land for an hour or so.
1: Nope, you don't. And you hit these waves in the middle of the ocean.
0: Oh,
1: and
0: yeah.
1: It's so fun. Yep. I loved every part of it. I'm lucky I don't get seasick.
0: Well, that's a good point.
1: Yeah.
0: Because that's a big-time risk out there.
1: Oh, yeah.
0: Dry Tortugas. Check it out.

0: on this edition of Parked.
1: I feel like I'm gonna fly.
0: A tranquil voyage to one of the most interesting national parks off the coast of Key West, Florida.
2: Look at this. It's a good view.
0: And a fort built to bolster protection of the United States in the Gulf of Mexico in the 1800s. We made it to Dry Tortugas National Park.
2: I don't know what I expected, but it was not this.
0: Then we head to Duck Key to find out why dolphins are so important to this part of the country.
2: Oh my gosh!
0: Of course, we have fun along the way. And let's not forget the contagious excitement of Key West, Florida, full of live tunes and storied traditions. Plus, we make the most delicious key lime pie you will ever taste.
3: Nobody ever complains when they get too much pie.
0: And find out why it's the Key's most popular dessert. But not before we go snorkeling near the Loggerhead Lighthouse, admiring the vibrant sea life and historic shipwrecks.
2: It's a full-blown ship, and it's cracked in half.
0: We're back in the Sunshine State.
2: I love that.
0: This is Parked.

0: are, kicking things off at the southernmost point of the continental U.S. in Key West, Florida, where crystal clear waters surround a vibrant paradise. This sunny spot is known for its sometimes eccentric entertainment, friendly locals, pastel houses, and key lime pie. So it was only fitting we dive in fork first and get a taste of the island life. Key lime pie originated here in the late 19th century and became the official pie of Florida in 2006. So we can't come to Key West and not learn how to make their famous dessert. That is what brings us to Key Lime Pie Co. So follow me. I am here with Stephanie, who is the owner of Key Lime Pie Co. And Stephanie, what are we doing today?
1: We're going to make some mini pies. And of course, we make everything in-house, so you're going to see how the real key lime pie is made.
0: How did key lime pie get here? How did it originate, and who invented it?
1: So the people that lived in Key West at the time were a lot of islanders. So people came from the Bahamas, Cuba, and they settled here. They were out for weeks, days at a time, and they had no refrigeration, no electricity. And they say the original key lime pie started with fresh farm eggs that do not need refrigeration, sweetened condensed milk, and key limes, which grew all over the island in people's backyards. It had their protein, their citrus, so they didn't get scurvy, and a little bit of sweetness from the sweetened condensed milk. And they would pour it over the stale Cuban bread after days out on the sea. And that was the first key lime pie.
0: Should we get to it?
1: Let's do it. Now you're going to take a heaping scoop, put it right in of one of the tins.
0: Okay. I'm a crust gal.
1: Yeah, so you might need more.
0: I think I might need a more heaping scoop.
1: So we're going to place it all up. You'll see you got the sides and the bottom.
0: Whoa, you did that so fast.
1: I have done a few thousands.
0: Stephanie's clearly the pro here, but I was starting to get the hang of it.
1: Ah! There it is.
0: We popped the pies in the oven, and while they cooled, she put me to work. This is the key lime.
1: This is the filling, the famous award-winning key lime pie filling. While we're letting our crust cool, we're going to practice filling with the big pies.
0: Right here?
1: Yeah.
0: How's my form?
1: Perfect.
0: Is that good?
1: So far, amazing.
0: Once the big pies were done, we tackled the mini ones.
1: There you go.
0: Ta-da!
1: Perfect.
0: Woo, this is fun. I wish that people could smell through the TV because these smell just so good.
1: Oh. All right, now the last and final touch to our key lime pie is a homemade whipped cream. So I'm going to do this one right here in the middle. We do what we call seashells.
0: Okay.
1: So much better than most.
0: Thank you. How about P for parked?
1: P for parked.
0: Just in the middle?
1: Yes.
0: Woo!
1: Bam. Oh, that looks beautiful.
0: Ta-da!
1: Oh, love
0: Stephanie.
1: It. You're natural.
0: Finally, time for the best part. Cheers. Oh, my gosh.
1: That's good, right?
0: That is delicious. Stephanie, you've been the best. Thank you so much. What a delicious start to our adventure. After all that pie making, we headed back to recharge before the main event, and we might have snagged a few pies for the road.

0: On our journey to the national park, we're trading the comfort of our car for the thrill of a charter boat. Right now we are at Ocean's Edge Marina because we are about to charter a boat out to Dry Tortugas National Park. And to help us out is Finn's Dive Center. We've got Captain Amy and Captain Justin here. Guys, I'm so excited.
1: We're excited too. It's so good to meet you.
0: Nice to meet you.
1: We're going to be taking you out to the national park today and it's going to be a fantastic trip.
0: So what does this entail? How long does it take to get out there and where are we going first?
1: It's a 70-mile trek, so it's 2 hours out there and 2 hours back.
0: So should we get started?
1: Yes, ma'am.
0: I'll follow you.
1: Come on board.
0: The beauty of taking a boat to the park is the freedom to make multiple stops while also exploring underwater. Why is this national park called Dry Tortugas?
2: Tortugas came from the term for turtle. So all the keys out here, especially the ones farther out there, when you're coming in by ship in the 1800s or even earlier, it looks like turtle humps coming out of the back. The Tortugas and most of the keys were rife with turtles. So the term Tortugas kind of stuck. And when they started to inhabit the Keys out here, they realized there's no fresh water they can get from the ground there. So that's where the term dry comes from.
0: Our first destination is Garden Key, where the historic Fort Jefferson still stands today. The fort was designated a national monument by President Franklin D. Roosevelt in 1935. 57 years later, it became recognized as a national park in 1992. We are about 70 miles off the coast of Key West and 108 miles from Cuba at one of our nation's most remote national parks. Accessible only by boat or seaplane, this park encompasses 100 protected square miles of open water and seven small islands, each offering its own unique flavor. If you look around, we're surrounded by crystal blue waters, world-renowned coral reefs, a vast variety of birds, historic structures, and even some shipwrecks. Because we are at Dry Tortugas National Park. One of the main attractions here at Dry Tortugas National Park is on Garden Key. This is where you'll find one of the country's largest 19th century forts, Fort Jefferson. Strategically positioned at the entrance of the Gulf of Mexico, the construction of Fort Jefferson began in 1846. The vision for the fort was a gun platform with a harbor where ships could resupply and find refuge from treacherous storms. However, the Civil War caused supply shortages that halted progress, so the fort was never finished.
3: First stop, Key West, Florida.
4: That's right.
3: And that's my wife and I got engaged.
4: What?
3: Yes, and Sloppy Joe's right there.
4: Did you propose to her at Sloppy Joe's?
3: No, afterwards. Like, hey, it's either me or nobody. I'm kidding, of course. No, it was great. It was a great plan. We ran a half marathon in Charlotte, came down there, got engaged. And what a beautiful place Key West is.
4: So stunning. And this is one of the things I love about the national park is you can stay a night in Key West.
3: Yeah.
4: And then you go out on this boat ride out to a place that's a little bit in the middle of the ocean.
3: Right. And you talk about the key lime pies. You did the story on that one. And you know what makes this? It's nice fresh key limes that they have.
4: Yeah, it's so fresh. Mm-hmm. And, you know, everyone makes it a little different. So depending on where you go, it's a slightly different recipe, which makes them all so delicious. Did you hide your wife's ring in a key lime pie?
3: No, I did not. I was afraid I was going to lose it. Just right there on the streets. Hey, honey, how y'all doing? This is what I'm going to do.
4: This is the... Okay, there you go. It. I love it. That's beautiful.
3: Yeah,
4: but it's a great place to be, and the people were so nice, and they shared their key lime pie.
3: Yeah.
4: Nothing like splitting a key lime pie with someone before going out on a boat.
3: I did a story about the key lime pies down there, too. I was like, I messed that a take up. Let's do it again.
4: Yeah, whoops, I got to take another bite.
3: Got another pie coming
4: Bummer.
3: At you. It was beautiful. You went from there, and then we hopped on a boat, that boat ride. To me, that's just a trip on itself that is worth going to.
4: Oh, yeah, it really is. I could have just been happy going on the boat. And then obviously you have a destination, but it was about the ride. And I loved our captain. She was awesome. We talked about so many things. When you have 2 hours, you get to really know the crew.
3: Mm-hmm.
4: And then also, I'm not super educated on what it takes to make a boat run. So, you know, the cleaning process and how much.
3: It's a lot.
4: Yes.
3: Yep.
4: It's so high maintenance.
3: And with the salt water, too, that just adds another problem to it.
4: Yep. But I loved looking at the radar on the way out because you have to avoid the choppy water.
3: Yeah.
4: And then sometimes, you know, we were just gunning it. So when we were outside, we were sitting on these little bean bags and we were just bouncing up and down.
3: Yeah.
4: I'm like, wow, this is cool.
3: But what time of year was it? Are we talking about summertime thunderstorms developing?
4: No thunderstorms, luckily.
3: Good.
4: I believe it was, it was around, it was summertime.
3: Okay, good.
4: One of those summer months.
3: Because it's right around there. It's almost like the waterspout capital of the world. You can see those things dropping down right across the Gulf and picking back up again all the time.
4: Yeah, again, I don't know how we timed it. We have had problems with weather before on shoots, but this one, glad we weren't stuck in the middle of the ocean. They obviously know what they're doing, too.
3: Yeah.
4: But you know what? It's the different islands, when you get to Dry Tortugas, they kind of play different roles.
3: Right.
4: And you think about maybe the people who are using these islands, they have to watch the weather. That's really real. You don't want to get stuck out there.
3: Especially hurricane season.
4: Oh, yeah.
3: I mean, that place gets locked down, and it has to. By the way, Dry Tortugas, how did we get the name? Tortugas turtle. Oh,
4: that's right.
3: And they don't have their own fresh water.
4: Nope,
3: so
4: they don't.
3: So they're dry out there.
4: Yeah, that's why I anything that's – these national parks, the way they're named, are part of what I love about them and the story that they tell.
3: Yep.
4: And then I'm like, who thought of this?
3: And then once you finally get out there, it's a fort. It's an actual fort.
4: Yep. And again, you have the cannons out there. Mm-hmm. And then I just, you kind of play what's happening throughout history. There's used to be like a prison.
3: Yeah. Oh my gosh. Yeah. We'll get to the who was in there coming up in just a little bit. But I'll tell you, this one's fascinating because, I mean, I love the low country of South Carolina. This looks to me like Fort Sumter. When you first get up there, it's the same kind of feel.
4: Well, the fact that, you know, they had to transport all of the materials out there as well.
3: Mm-hmm. Yeah. Union Army trying to do it during the Civil War. Never quite got it finished.
4: Yeah, we put in hard work and we were like, wow, actually, let's think about these people who put in the real hard work.
3: Unbelievable. Yeah, it was a fun trip. Now that you're out there, it is going to be fun to watch. So stick around, everybody. More parks.

0: call right now.
1: Welcome back, everybody. This is Parked Places. I'm Bob Van Dillon. This is Abby Hornacek. And Abby, I always learn things when I'm watching Parked on Fox Nation. The Tri Tortugas is a fascinating place. I forgot that it was built as a prison. And some of the prisoners, people you may have heard of before.
2: Yeah, you know, the guy that treated John Wilkes Booth.
1: Sam Mudd.
2: Yeah, lock him up. But I'm like, okay, I'm sorry. This isn't the craziest prison in the world. You got beautiful island life. Yeah. Like, that's not much of a punishment.
1: But you got to think about it. It's like, okay, no air conditioning. And it does get a little steamy out there, as you know.
2: It's so humid. I'm like, oh, wow, we could swim in the water, but we can also swim through the air.
1: It's such a great way to put it. I mean, it's air you can wear out
2: there.
1: Yeah,
2: air you can wear.
1: And it's a little clammy, wouldn't you say?
2: Very clammy, but adds to the environment.
1: Totally.
2: Yeah, I'm from Arizona, so I got that dry heat all the time. So sometimes it's nice to get that humidity in the skin.
1: Just the colors that are out there too are astounding. We'll see if the camera does it justice. I think it does. Check this out.
3: I don't know what I expected, but it was not this. This is a whole town.
4: It's huge. They started building a place with slave labor, and then through the Civil War, Lincoln decided to offer guys who would commit mutiny or something like that the opportunity to either be executed or to come serve their time out here. So the prisoners built most of this place.
3: What were conditions like here? If you were able to choose between death penalty and here, it had to have been pretty bad here.
4: It was very bad. They were lucky if they had meat. There was a lot of, the cooks got very creative, if you will, with bugs found out here, dirt, sand. They had routine shipments of goods, but that was sparse. So if you look at the wall of the structure, you'll see different colors going up. Everything was shipped out here. But most of their supplies came from Florida and from the South. So when the Civil War kicked off, they obviously had logistical issues getting the bricks out here. So they had to shift their supply chain from the Northeast, the coast of the Northeast, Virginia, I think, places like that. Yeah. I mean, the fort took 30 years to build. So somewhere in there, they had to shift to different supply stuff. So you see a lot of that influence here. Behind you, you've got the Hot Shot, or the Red Hot Cannonballs. They said, hey, all these boats that would come at us are made of wood and sails. Wouldn't it be cool if we could also catch them on fire? That would be your battle drill, to get these Red Hot Cannonballs to all the guns, either on the second tier or the roof there, to not only damage ships, but catch them on fire in the process.
3: I could just imagine that conversation happening here. Like, look at all those guys, we can light them on fire. Not only can we destroy them, but we can light them on fire just to make sure.
5: The cannonballs were then fired from the different tiers of the fortress.
4: Each tier held 150 guns. By guns, I mean cannons, right?
3: A lot of guns.
4: So you would have a crew at each one of these casemates here. Mm-hmm. If you look on the ground here, you can see the remnants of the tracks where they would swivel these cannons to be able to aim them. It was designed this way on purpose, so you would have a commander kind of sort of sitting at the end of one of these things or in the middle, and he could reach out along every gun and kind of direct fires in if they needed to.
5: Beyond the firing stations, you'll see the haunting cells that once housed prisoners. One of the most infamous prisoners to inhabit the island was Dr. Samuel Mudd.
2: This one, I'm going to be honest, gives me a bit of the heebie-jeebies because this is where Dr. Samuel Mudd was imprisoned. After John Wilkes Booth shot Abraham Lincoln, he leaped out of the presidential booth and broke his leg. He then went to go see Dr. Samuel Mudd, who helped him with his leg. So Dr. Mudd was then convicted of aiding in the assassination of Abraham Lincoln. And they gave him the cell right over the Sally Port so that he could watch people go, but he himself could not go.
5: To the construction of Fort Jefferson, a lighthouse stood on the island. It was first lit in 1826. With the establishment of the fort, the lighthouse underwent renovation, and the structure that you see here today is the result.
2: Garden Key isn't just known for Fort Jefferson. People also come to see this lighthouse. It was operational for nearly two centuries, obviously guiding ships through the treacherous waters.
5: Another important symbol on this island is the chapel. Captain Amy brought us to the sacred part of Fort Jefferson.
6: So when they were designing the fort, they really wanted the importance of God's presence here. So they took this bastion, and said, all right, we're not going to have any violence here. There's never going to be a cannon in here. This is God's house at Fort Jefferson.
2: Okay, so before we leave, is it okay that we say a prayer together for the rest of the trip?
6: Yeah.
2: All right. Dear Lord, please protect us as we voyage around Dry Tortugas National Park. Thank you to Finn's Dive Center. We feel very blessed that we're able to be with them. Captain Amy, blessed to be here with you.
6: I would just ask God to deliver us safely back home to Key West, that we're going to have fair winds and following seas, and that people will be touched by this message. In your name we pray, Lord. Amen.
2: Amen.
1: It's so cool, Abby, that you got to go out there and you're learning about the prisoners that were there as well. But the way it was constructed, it's interesting.
2: Yeah, it really is. And the fact that, you know, you could say go work out in the fields or you get the death penalty.
1: Yeah,
2: they
1: like,
2: get to decide.
1: The fact that that's even a choice, it means one of them is almost as bad as the other.
2: Exactly. No, I mean, what was spectacular to me is that the structures are still standing.
1: Yeah.
2: Because we were talking about the hurricane seasons, the salt water, the wear and tear.
1: I mean,
2: obviously that's part of their conservation efforts. Mm-hmm. But the fact that you can walk out there is amazing. And there were other islands like Loggerhead Key.
1: Yeah.
2: And they do a lot of research, marine biology. Mm-hmm. I believe underwater color photography. That's where
1: beautiful.
2: They kind of were. That's the start of that. So
1: it's so nice.
2: A lot
1: out
2: going
1: there.
2: On.
1: And when you go inside that fort itself, if you've ever been to Fort Sumter in Charleston, it's what it looks like.
2: It
1: you
2: is.
1: Got the cannon ports, number of cannons that are across each one of the sides.
2: Yeah.
1: It's amazing.
2: You picture these guys just lighting the cannon and shooting
1: boom.
2: Them up.
1: Yeah,
2: boom.
1: And they're hitting at the pirates and the other ships that are out there with the hot shots to catch these things on fire.
2: You ever go to a place and you just are replaying all these things in your head?
1: Yeah.
2: Like you can almost see it in your imagination. And you're like, wow, if I lived during this time, well, one, I would hope that I would never get sent to prison.
1: or the death penalty.
2: Or the death penalty. Right. Yeah, I think we're going to keep a scotch-free record. But I don't know. I love learning about that. And you step into the shoes of some of the early people who were a part of this.
1: Yeah.
2: And the fact that we get to enjoy it today, I mean, how lucky are we?
1: It is amazing. And when you hear the history, too, of it being told to you, like, they're shooting hot shots at these boats to make them catch on fire. I'm like, dang, that's dastardly.
2: Dastardly. Do you look that up before the 7th?
1: No.
2: Do you use that on a regular basis, that word?
1: That's one of my meteorological terms.
2: Yeah. That's right.
1: When it gets that hot and humid, this is ghastly.
2: Ghastly.
1: Ghastly
2: also
1: and dastardly.
2: Scot-free.
1: But there's also the chapel in there, and I like you did the prayer right there also.
2: Yes,
1: nice.
2: That was part of, you know, our captain. And I did ask her, you know, when you're out here at sea during, you know, this hurricane season, you're out here navigating the seas. Prayer is very important.
1: 100%.
2: And, you know, you do kind of feel it. It's just the fact that they had a chapel out there.
1: Yeah.
2: I think that's a really cool thing.
1: And I also like that they didn't put any cannons where it was. It was not for any kind of violence.
2: Nope. It was the peaceful area.
1: Mm-hmm.
2: And I felt at peace there. The weather, you know, some of the fort is, there's not like a wall. So you just kind of are looking out into this open field.
1: Mm-hmm.
2: Yeah. So, again, I would never want to be sent there as a prisoner, but I was grateful to go as a non-prisoner.
1: So you said before in a piece you can only get there by boat or even by plane, right?
2: Yes.
1: You get the seaplane. How were the crowds when you were out there?
2: Again, not too bad. We were, you know, we made like 20 people on that island, which is great. And then you're out in the ocean and you can snorkel, you can scuba, you can do whatever you want. You've got these shipwrecks.
1: Mm-hmm.
2: a lot of cool things to see.
1: It is cool. And how long did you spend out there? It looked like you're out there for quite a time.
2: Yeah, we spent the full day. You know, we took the boat ride there and back
1: in
2: the same day.
1: Mm-hmm.
2: Yep. So that took about 4 hours. But then we got all that middle section. We had time to go in. I don't know if we'll get to it, but we went snorkeling down to a shipwreck.
1: Yeah.
2: That was really freaky.
1: I was like, okay, but that's pretty deep, too. Yeah, we'll get to that coming on up. And I'll tell you, you're not scuba. You're snorkeling. You got to hold your breath.
2: You got to hold your breath. Exactly.
1: Yeah.
2: You know, but this is what you think. Okay, is it worth going out there, 2 hour boat ride, there back? It is, because you have the fort, but then you have these other experiences as well.
1: And you have all the colors that people just don't get a chance to see.
2: Nope.
1: It's only 70 miles away from Key West. You can swim out there.
2: That's right. We'll make you swim.
1: Kidding, of course.

0: Welcome back to Park Places, everybody. I'm Bob Van Dillon. This is Abby Hornacek. She's out there in the dry Tortugas. There's so many things to do out there. You got the scuba diving as well, which when you see all those fish and everything that's out there, it's stunning.
1: Yeah, it's the ecosystem under the water that you are taken by, because we live all of our life up here on land. Mm-hmm. We might go swimming here and there, but the fact that we only know like 2% of our ocean is pretty spectacular. But the part that we do get to see, it's own world.
0: Right.
1: And it's quiet. You're at peace. And to see all these things work together, it's actually inspirational.
0: And it's an interesting place to be in the United States, because it's the opening of the Gulf of America at that point. And they built that fort to kind of protect that.
1: Right.
0: It seems like it sticks out like a sore thumb right in the middle of everything. It gets blasted by all these storms, but it still looks pretty good.
1: Yeah, you gotta go.
0: Yeah,
1: absolutely.
0: It's another bucket list. If I could get on out there, it looks great. Check this out.
2: We made our way back to the charter and headed to Loggerhead Key.
1: We are 3 miles west of Fort Jefferson at Loggerhead Key. Now, as you can see, a defining feature of this island is its lighthouse. And I know we saw one on Garden Key, but this one is unique because it was built in 1858. It stands 157 feet tall, making it the second tallest brick lighthouse in the country.
2: As we continue exploring the dry Tortugas, we shift our attention to what's underwater.
1: What are we going to be able to visually take in once we get off this boat?
3: So we're sitting on what we call Little Africa, which is a reef close to Loggerhead. So here at this exact spot, we're going to see a lot of coral structure. We're going to see everything from beautiful, colorful reef fish, angelfish, all the microorganisms that live on the reef, the different colors, the movement, the little snails, all the way up to some of our big, more popular fish. And if we're real lucky, maybe some sharks, some little reef sharks.
1: How often do you see a shark out here?
3: It's about visibility, but I would say every other dive.
1: I can't wait to get in there, because there's only so much that we can take in up here. So shall we?
3: Absolutely.
1: Okay, wish us luck.
3: One, two, three.
2: We journeyed south of Loggerhead Key to explore a mysterious sunken vessel called the Windjammer, which was discovered by an archaeological team in 1971. The wreck, confirmed in 1990 as the Norwegian Avanti, sank on its voyage from Pensacola to Montevideo.
1: I cannot believe I did that. Coming into this, I knew we were probably going to snorkel down to Windjammer, and I thought I was going to chicken out. And I'm really happy I did not, because it was very worth it.
4: This is your once-in-a-lifetime opportunity. It's one of the most remote national parks. We want to ensure that you're having a great time.
1: We had even better than a great time. So thank you guys so much.
4: It was fantastic.
1: It was fantastic. You're going to have to climb that on your website. And I think we've got a two-hour drive back.
4: That's right, two-hour boat ride.
1: I'm going to take it all in.
0: All right, so you go scuba diving, and the thing that I was laughing at was the guy was telling you, okay, we only see a shark every other dive.
1: I know.
0: I was like, did you see a shark last dive?
1: Right. No, totally. I'm like, and what do I do? Yeah. So to back up a little, I am terrified of shipwrecks. I don't know what it is.
0: Right.
1: Not as afraid as of sharks.
0: Yeah.
1: So I was less concerned with the sharks than the shipwreck, and I got the spooks really bad.
0: I was like, where's that come from? Like the Pirates of the Caribbean?
1: I don't know.
0: Disney?
1: Like, maybe like a past life. Maybe I was on the Titanic. I'm not sure.
0: Yeah.
1: But yeah, it was really, really spooky. But with the sharks, what he told me, and I do think that this is is applicable even when you go to another national park that's on land.
0: Mm-hmm.
1: But he had made an argument that I never heard before, where he said these animals are out in the wild.
0: Right.
1: They do have the instincts to know that if they approach you, they don't have doctors. So if they get even a cut or something, yeah, then, you know, they could die. And mm-hmm. so they don't want to attack you.
0: That's a good point.
1: But what happens with sharks is they don't know what you are. Mm-hmm. So they're just curious. That's why, you know, you watch these videos and a shark's coming at you, you take its nose and you slowly guide it away.
0: Right.
1: That is if it's not coming from behind you.
0: Right.
1: I was looking at this being like, oh, where could they be coming from? But, you know, the rule of thumb is if you don't disturb them, they won't disturb you.
0: Yeah.
1: So you just don't want to sneak up on them.
0: You don't want to, like, slap in the back of the tail and see if you can swim away.
1: Yeah.
0: Yeah, but the shark is also, when I was snorkeling one time in Hawaii, I asked about the same thing. He's like, oh, they're just test bites. Like,
1: Yeah, but a test bite can really get you.
0: Yeah, test bite with, like, how many pounds of pressure on there. Yeah,
1: exactly.
0: It sounds like a good time. But once you get underneath the water, just the colors are amazing.
1: Yeah, it's spectacular, and depending on what time you go during the day, and when it's not wavy, that's when you want to go, because obviously the choppier the water is, then it kicks up the sediment on the bottom of the, you know, the sand and everything. Mm-hmm. But yeah, we had a really clear day, but I'll tell you, I jumping in that water, there's no land around you.
0: Oh boy.
1: Yeah, you can't see any land.
0: I've seen that movie before.
1: Yeah, no, I'm like, I'm here in the dead. I've spent time in haunted places, and when you see these ships, you gotta wonder if they're haunted, because you're looking at them, you're like, okay, if anyone was on this, you know, they're traversing the waters, and so, you know, there are people aboard sometimes when they crash. Mm-hmm. So
0: you feel bad. I mean, that was called the Windjammer. Was that wreck that you went down
1: to? The Windjammer.
0: I have to look it up to see exactly what kind of ship it was and when it went down, but it looked like it was pretty old.
1: But when it's underwater, oh my god, I have the goosebumps thinking about it.
0: Yeah.
1: And I'm like, and the guy's swimming down there. He's all up in it. I'm like,
0: la, la, la, la.
1: Yeah. But when you're snorkeling,

0: to see exactly what kind of ship it was and when it went down, but it looked like it was pretty old.
1: Yeah, but when it's underwater, oh my God, I have the goosebumps thinking about it. Yeah. And I'm like, and the guy's swimming down there, he's all up in it. I'm like,
0: yeah, la, la, la, la.
1: Yeah, but when you're snorkeling, you know, like you mentioned before, you're holding your breath and you're kind of going on the side.
0: Yeah.
1: But immediately you're like, I'm going to get up to the surface. But then you get up to the surface and you're like, what's underneath me? So then you want to go back down.
0: Well,
1: so
0: that was
1: to make sure to see.
0: That was my inside baseball. I want to ask you, how long can you hold your breath when you're underneath the water?
1: I'm not great at holding my breath, but I got down deep enough to get right up close to the ship. Didn't want to get too close because I feel like, you know, the old rust.
0: Something's going to come out and grab you. Yes. Like a little skeleton hand.
1: Some ghost. But I would like to search for treasure. I wonder if there's treasure on any of these boats.
0: I was going to say, I'd like to search for some of those old bottles of grog.
1: Yeah.
0: See if they got them down there.
1: Well, good way to celebrate.
0: Yeah.
1: Bring that back to Key West.
0: I mean, I'm sure they're not haunted or anything. I'm sure it won't chase you around for the rest of your life. But it was fun. That was fun to watch for sure. You've got the lighthouses that are out there also. You went to Key West. You went to the Dry Tortugas. The entire region right there built. I mean, it took a long time to build. It's not even finished yet.
1: Right.
0: Now, you talk about the great video that you've got. It's hard to get out there and back, but it's been fun to watch.
1: Yeah, it's absolutely worth it. I would suggest it to anyone.
0: It's going to be great. Something's going to come out and grab you. Like a little skeleton hand.
1: Some ghost. But I would like to search for treasure. I wonder if there's treasure on any of these boats.
0: I was going to say, I'd like to search for some of those old bottles of grog.
1: Yeah.
0: See if they got them down there.
1: Well, good way to celebrate.
0: Bring
1: that back to Key West.
0: I mean, I'm sure they're not haunted or anything. I'm sure it won't chase you around for the rest of your life. But it was fun. That was fun to watch for sure. You've got the lighthouses that are out there also. You went to Key West. You went to the Dry Tortugas. The entire region right there built. I mean, it took a long time to build. It's not even finished yet.
1: Right.
0: Now, you talk about the great video that you've got. It's hard to get out there and back, but it's been fun to watch.
1: Yeah, it's absolutely worth it. I would suggest it to anyone.
0: It's going to be great. Listen, we got more coming up after the break.

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1: Welcome back to Park Places, everybody. Abby Hornacek, I'm Bob Van Dillen, and Abby, swimming with the dolphins.
2: Who doesn't want to swim with dolphins?
1: I've done it once, but you were doing all kinds of tricks with these guys.
2: Yeah, they let me do everything. I'm so grateful. And, you know, you don't really get to approach dolphins in the wild. So this was a perfect place to do it.
1: And you don't get a sense of how big and powerful these are until you're right there.
2: They are so strong.
1: Yeah.
2: And they're so kind. Mm-hmm. It's one of those things, they're a big animal, but you're not freaked out when you're next to them.
1: I'd say they're smarter than some of the people that we work with around here.
2: They're smarter than me. No, are you talking about
1: me? No. I'm talking about the guy behind the camera. No, I'm just kidding. But it was fun to watch this one because there's so many things to do around these national parks. With the dolphins and that kind of thing, it's just another layer to the cake that you want to be down in South Florida.
2: Yep. You learn about the animals, how we talked earlier about the different ecosystems under the water.
1: Yeah.
2: And dolphins play such a vital role with those things. So,
1: It's so
2: loved
1: fun.
2: Loved every minute.
1: By the way, Matt, I'm just kidding you, my friend. Hey, check this out.
3: After a fantastic day at the national park, there was one thing left to do. The clear blue water kept calling our names, so we joined up with some new friends about an hour north of Key West on Duck Key.

0: environment. So today we're going to focus on the dolphin, which is a keystone species. So if you see one of these guys out in the wild, that indicates that it is a healthy environment. And to get up close and personal, we're here with Dolphin Connection, and Stephanie today is going to be with us. What's going on?
1: Nice to meet you. We're welcome to have you guys here.
2: So you guys are going to get an up-close look at some of our Atlantic bottlenose dolphins. We're going to get in the water, and we're going to have a really fun time.
0: The Florida Keys, and in this case, Duck Key, are home to a major bottlenose dolphin presence. There are several aspects that make these mammals so essential to this area of Florida. One is their ability to regulate the food chain. They sit near the top of it, which means they help control and prevent the overpopulation of their prey, such as fish, octopus, squid, jellyfish, and shrimp. These dolphin species are not endangered. They are guarded by the Marine Mammal Protection Act. The act regulates recreational activities like fishing, sailing, and jet skiing.
1: And what will we be doing with them?
2: We're going to do some foot pushes, some double dorsal pulls, and learn a lot about their cognitive abilities as well.
3: It's go time.
1: Let's do a kiss to set you up to meet the ladies. We'll
3: okay.
1: do a double kiss first.
3: Oh,
1: so
3: wow.
1: So if you take two hands out for me, just kind of flat like this.
3: Okay.
1: Each of the ladies I know will come sit right on top of your hands. And you can just look at them. You can look at some of the differences.
3: Okay.
1: And you can lower your hands just a little bit. They'll kind of rest right on top.
4: Hey.
1: Beautiful. So Andy is on the left, Maya's on the right.
4: You're so cute.
5: Yeah.
4: Oh
5: yeah.
1: We're gonna do something called a double dorsal pull and then something called a foot push. You're gonna have your feet directly underneath you, kind of like you're standing up nice and straight. Your arms out to your side in a really big T shape like this.
3: Okay.
1: The ladies, hopefully, are gonna come right behind you. They're gonna put this part of their body into your hands. When they come around, I'm going to count them down for you so that you know when to expect them. They're going to slide that part into your hands. You just have to hold on nice and strong.
3: Okay.
1: And then they'll bring you all the way back to me.
3: Wow.
1: Does that
3: make sense? They know yeah. exactly what to do.
1: They do. They're
3: yeah.
1: very smart. All right,
3: yeah.
1: go for it.
4: All right.
1: All right, Abby, looking good. All right, two hands out to your side. Nice. The ladies are on their way for you.
0: And they're off.
1: Your engines are coming. They're going to be there in three. And two, and one. Woo! Nicely done.
4: Wow. I'm going to start going to work like this.
1: Right? Nice, you can let them go and swim on in. Best mode of transportation, right?
3: That is nuts. Yeah. It shows you how at ease they are when they swim.
1: Yeah. Alright, so that other adventure we're gonna do is called a foot push.
3: Okay.
1: Or a Superman. So this one's one of my favorites. This time you're gonna lay on your belly. So
3: okay.
1: you're gonna let your life jacket kind of do the work for you. The ladies are gonna come up behind you. You're gonna have one dolphin on each foot. They're gonna take that pointy part of their face on the ball of your foot and they're gonna start pushing you.
3: Okay. I think I can handle that.
1: Makes sense. Okay.
3: If they can handle it,
1: they can. They're super strong.
3: And that they were.
1: All right, go ahead, lay flat on your belly for me. Nice straight legs behind you. And then keep your legs about hip width apart from each other.
5: Okay.
1: And then flex those feet down. Yep, looking good.
5: Rev up those engines.
1: They're gonna be there in three, two, and get ready for takeoff.
6: Smiling in the neighborhood.
1: Nice.
5: Oh my gosh. I'm here to save the world.
3: How strong are their noses?
1: It's one of the strongest parts of their body.
3: That was so cool.
1: Good, right?
3: Thank you, ladies.
1: Did you have a good time?
3: I had the best time. Thank you so much. I'm very impressed.
1: Yeah.
3: You guys are all so amazing, and thank you so much for that experience. That was a once-in-a-lifetime experience.
1: Yeah. We're glad you guys were able to come in. It was pretty awesome.
4: See you later.
7: I reach higher every time I look up and see the sky.
0: It was an unforgettable journey at Dry Tortugas National Park. The vibrant scenery and crystal clear water made it feel like a true paradise. Plus, we had a snorkeling adventure down to a shipwreck, played with dolphins, and tasted some of the most delicious pie. Thanks so much for coming along this journey with us. We'll see you next time.
8: So these are Atlantic bottlenose dolphins, Abby. And like you said before, so strong.
3: They're so strong. And I didn't, you know, when you watch them swimming through the water, mm-hmm. they are so graceful.
8: Right.
3: But, you know, their nose, their eyes, every part of the animal, I didn't really realize that they were so good at an abundance of things.
8: Right.
3: But when they're pushing you through the water, mm-hmm. you know, I'm a pretty big person,
8: yeah.
3: you know, and they're just like, with ease, guiding through, you're holding onto their fin, mm-hmm. and they're so well-trained as well.
8: You're out there waiting for them, and they both latched onto you perfectly, yeah. dragging you right through. That was the first trick.
3: I was like, how did they know?
8: I know.
3: It is a little freaky. I'm not afraid of dolphins, obviously, but you're in this water, and you have your hands out, and you're like, when are they going to get there?
8: Yeah,
3: and
8: yeah, right.
3: And they perfectly fit right in there. So I always like to learn how they're trained,
8: yeah.
3: because... You know, unlike a dog, a dog is above water with you and you
8: right.
3: can do different things. But with the dolphins, I mean, they're underwater. You
8: yeah.
3: can't communicate.
8: Mm-mm.
3: I mean, you do communicate in different ways. They have the whistles and the gestures and all of
8: right.
3: that. But my favorite was you're trying to time this picture where they jumped out of the water
8: right.
3: and flipped.
8: In the flips, yeah.
3: Yeah.
8: And then you have to stand on their nose. I mean, that, and then you ask to go, what about the nose? Are they all right? That's the strongest part of the body just
3: oh,
8: yeah. is their face.
3: Well, this, you know, when we think about how we survive in nature mm-hmm. versus an animal,
8: right.
3: we're like, wow, we would not do well without the technology we have. Humans really don't have the skills
8: right.
3: that these animals do, and that's part of navigating the waters. I mean, they're not checking the weather.
8: No.
3: They just have to.
8: No.
3: They get the weather, and they're like, okay, now we have to adjust.
8: I could deal with this. This is easy. But those two dolphins, so well behaved, number mm-hmm. one, and then the trainer was great too. And it looked like you were literally getting pushed up, like you're out of your by your waist above. They're propelling you so well.
3: Yeah, I was like, wow, thanks, guys. It's one of those things. You ever meet an animal and you think they're a human?
8: Yeah,
3: that's
8: yeah.
3: what I felt. I wanted to shake their little fin and be like, wow, thank you for such
8: at
3: a great
8: a high
3: experience.
8: Five
3: yeah, a little high five.
8: Was it hard to keep your balance?
3: You know what? It's yeah. just if you keep your body straight, but the dolphins really
8: so
3: did
8: strong.
3: All the work.
8: They did.
3: Yeah.
8: Wow.
3: I'm like, I'm a weakling. I'm like,
8: it looked like you had two rockets on your feet.
3: I felt like they were my bodyguards, like my ocean bodyguards.
8: They kind of were. But this entire trip was so fun. And I love South Florida. I love the weather down there. I love everything about it. I love the sport fishing, everything. But I've never gone to the Dry Tortugas. This opened up my eyes. Something I've got to
3: yeah,
8: do.
3: Yeah, you've got to do. And I know you, maybe an anniversary since you got engaged in
8: Gosh,
3: Key West.
8: Gosh, we're coming up 25 years.
3: 25
8: yeah,
3: years. Congratulations.
8: Maybe. Thank you. Yeah, so maybe we'll do that.
3: You guys could each have your own dolphin.
8: Well, the problem is our anniversary is right in the heart of hurricane season. So
3: Ooh.
8: Dry Tortugas might not be the
3: Wait,
8: spot
3: you're
8: to
3: telling
8: go.
3: Me you work in weather and you propose during hurricane season?
8: I'm not that bright.
3: But
8: yeah, but once you get out there, the two-hour trip, all right, would you say it's absolutely worth it getting out?
3: Absolutely. Again, if you want to take a seaplane, you could.
8: Yeah.
3: But I kind of like the boating experience.
8: Yeah.
3: You feel the water underneath mm-hmm. you. It's pretty serene. And I like when I hit choppy water because I'm like, wee, you know, he's got to stare at the horizon and make sure you don't get sick. But you really bond with the people on the boat ride.
8: Mm-hmm.
3: You are looking forward to seeing this beauty, the colors that you mentioned, and
8: right.
3: learning about the history with the fort and also underwater photography, how quickly they were able to develop that technology. And then
8: yep.
3: we use that today. You know, it's spectacular, and I love the weather. No, even if it is during hurricane season, you know,
8: it
3: experience is different.
8: One thing I had to ask, I had to rewind it twice. When you hopped into the water for the snorkeling for the first time, did you still have your microphone on your back?
3: I might have.
8: It looked like it. I was like, no!
3: I know, our poor audio techs, you know, those are their, you forget.
8: I
3: They're
8: know.
3: So good at their job, and you forget that it's on your back.
8: Yeah, you have such a good time when you're out there. I'm always doing this, and all of a sudden,
3: yep.
8: take off your microphone before you hop in the water.
3: Like, and then you're
8: oh,
3: like,
8: yeah.
3: whoops, sorry.
8: yeah.
3: You know, they do have ways to protect it, and that's
8: right.
3: part of the innovation of mm-hmm. being an audio tech, too, because we do need to record things, and they put them in all sorts of
8: Well, that's my thing.
3: Things.
8: When I'm in a hurricane, and we've got this right here, I'm wearing one right now, right? This is what it looks like. It's
3: yeah.
8: this. If that gets wet, it's done.
3: Toast.
8: So my trick in a hurricane?
3: Yeah.
8: Sandwich bag.
3: Sandwich bag. Oh,
8: yeah,
3: there you go.
8: Ziploc bag.
3: We did use those as well.
8: Yeah.
3: Believe it or not, there are a lot of things you can wrap around a mic pack that
8: yeah.
3: will keep it safe.
8: Yeah, absolutely. So that was fun. And you clearly snorkeled before. You know what you're doing.
3: Yeah, but again, like, I get so freaked out. people always ask me, do I get afraid of jumping off of things, bungee jumping, skydiving? We've done every single crazy activity. And I'm like, you know what? No. Diving down to shipwrecks is truly my biggest fear.
8: No, I've seen you do everything. I've seen you hop out of planes. I've seen you do the bungee jump that with a piece of metal that's like that thing that's holding on to your life, right? And I've seen you go down these crazy steep things on bikes. I've seen you do all the rickety ladders up on mountaintops. Going down to a ghost ship is your favorite thing.
3: That is the one that I'm like, I don't know if I can do it. Especially when you walk, when you first jump in the water. And again, it's not about the sharks. It's not about the animals. Because that's part of the beautiful thing about being down there is you see these fish. And if you've ever gone down to a coral reef, it's teeming with wildlife. Mm-hmm. But this is like its own reef. I mean, there are animals that have made their homes inside of this ship, and it's really fun to see. But the ship itself, I don't know, you see the different areas, and I'm like,
8: you can almost put yourself on when it was going down, right?
3: Yeah.
8: That's probably what it's like, too. What was the visibility like when you were down there?
3: We had pretty great visibility.
8: Yeah.
3: You know, it started to get, obviously, later in the day, it gets a little choppier. It kicks up that sand on the bottom of the ocean floor.
8: Sure.
3: But I don't know. It's, you can time it well. These adventure companies really do have a good grasp on what is, I mean, they've lived in that area.
8: Yeah, they've got
3: for
8: it
3: such
8: down
3: a long
8: to a
3: time.
8: Science.
3: Absolutely.
8: And then just the fact that it all of a sudden, when you're following you with a camera, it opens up and there is that monolith of a boat.
3: Yes! And you know what's freaky is you can see a little part of the boat peeking out of the water and you're like, what is that? Oh. It's kind of like we were talking about Crater Lake and you have the Phantom Ship.
8: Yeah, yeah.
3: Well, it's like, you see, Phantom Ship!
8: Phantom Ship.
3: I just put it together.
8: That's why they call it that.
3: Well, I knew that, but I feel like, you know, these two national parks could kind of tie in together because this was a Phantom Ship and then the rock formation looks like a Phantom Ship.
8: It was amazing. And then going back to the very first part of the section, the Key Lime Pie stuff. All right. To me, it took about 30 takes to get my key lime pie story done.
3: Mom was about 40.
8: Was it really that much?
3: I'm like, let's just try every single key lime pie. I didn't realize they don't put it in the oven. I mean, some people might, but it's just all, you can just get it all right in there. And I don't know. Do you like more of the, because there's the crust.
8: The crumbly crust?
3: Yeah. You like the crust better or the filling?
8: Oh, my gosh.
3: Some people overfill it.
8: Yeah, I know. I like the crust. I like the graham crust.
3: Me too.
8: It's delicious, right?
3: I agree.
8: And, but that key lime pie, this if it's good, like the one sign of Key West, the first bite gets you right here.
3: Yeah,
8: right?
3: It makes you. Yeah, it stings.
8: Yeah.
3: And you're like, oh, your glands really are. They get so excited.
8: Yeah, it's like your head's about to blow up.
3: It's like a boo. So your glands are afraid of the key lime pie, like we're afraid of this Phantom Ship.
8: Yeah, exactly. So listen, it's not just that. If you go to South Florida, go to the Keys for sure. Go to Key West and get one of those actual key lime pies. You're not going to regret it.
3: Yeah, and maybe even propose to your wife.
8: Yes. Yeah, don't do it at Sloppy Joe's, though. You know, it's a little loud in there.
3: Yeah, maybe post Sloppy Joe's.
8: You want
3: Joe's.
8: Me to do what?
3: Yeah. What? You want to get hitched?
8: Yeah. Hitched? Is that what you said? It's like, yeah, no, but it was so fun. What a way to wrap it up, too. You had the perfect weather one more time. What kind of a day start was it to get out there, though? That's one question.
3: Early morning.
8: Yeah.
3: Early morning.
8: Was it oh dark 30?
3: It was oh dark 30. Oh. I think it was about 4:30 a.m. when we woke up. But again, worth it. And then you get to maximize the day.
8: Yeah.
3: There's nothing worse than sleeping in on vacation, I think.
8: You
3: waste away the beautiful
8: day. That's why you don't want to get hammered at one of the bars there.
3: Exactly.
8: You got to get up early.
3: Sloppy Joe's is for the night before the airport.
8: That's right. Even then, that might be too much. But
3: exactly.
8: Absolutely. But Abby, that was so fun to watch.
3: Thank you so much, Bob.
8: South Florida is the greatest. And if you love this adventure, there's plenty more where this came from. Watch more Park Places with Abby Hornacek and me on Fox Weather. This was a great one, South Florida, but she's gone all over to the national parks. Can't wait to see you for the next one.

0: What's up, everybody? Welcome to Park Places. I'm Bob Van Dillen, and if you've seen Parked on Fox Nation, you know Abby Hornacek takes adventure to a whole new level. But now, with Parked Places on Fox Weather, we're going to take you even further behind the scenes and beyond the trails as Abby dives into the stories and the people and the wild beauty that makes our national parks unforgettable. Today, she's headed to the amazing Crater Lake National Park in Oregon. Abby, the deepest lake in the country?
1: Yeah.
0: Beautiful.
1: It is gorgeous. And people, I don't know, when you say, hey, let's go to the lake, you don't necessarily think Crater Lake, but it's the deepest, it's very cold, it's very clear. You've got to put your feet in there.
0: Right.
1: But it's nice because you can go for a long hike and then ice your feet afterwards.
0: Now, you did go in there, you touched the water. That's one of the questions. I want to see the reaction when you do touch that because it's glacial melt before. It was rainwater. It's everything.
1: Yep. You have this giant caldera being filled with all of this water, mm-hmm. and it makes for an amazing experience.
0: And it's clear as crystal.
1: That's right.
0: It is fantastic. Let's take a look.
2: It's the deepest lake in the United States, and it was created thousands of years ago by a volcanic eruption.
1: This is a cool trail. I like it.
2: We made it to Crater Lake National Park.
1: It is very cold.
2: From the rich blue water to the tranquil views and incredible history, it's one of the most underrated preserves since the park's show began.
1: This area gives one of the best views of Phantom Ship.
3: So let's
2: And while in Oregon, we find out why it's one of the premier wine growing regions in the world.
4: You guys want to taste my toe jam wine?
2: If you thought this trip couldn't get any better,
4: we gotta hustle.
2: It does. We zipline in the first national forest to ever host the excursion. Plus, why are we kayaking in the dark, you ask?
4: Oh, kidding. Chris, get a video.
2: We'll tell you what makes this voyage so unique. We're in the Beaver State.
5: Just keep jumping. It's going to take a while.
4: This feels so good.
2: And this is Parked. Southern Oregon, home to towering forests, sparkling lakes, and of course, Crater Lake National Park. Before we head there, we're starting off with a step back in time.
1: It is a beautiful day here in Southern Oregon, so we are going to hang out at Roxy Ann Winery, where I hear they have something special planned for us. So, let's head inside. Chad, how's it going?
6: Good, Abby.
1: So, you're one of the owners here at Roxy Ann Winery. What is your family connection to this place?
6: My family has owned this property for over 100 years. We purchased it first in 1896, and it was 450 acres.
1: And what makes Southern Oregon a great place to make wine?
6: It's a very diverse climate. From where we're standing on the east side of the Rogue Valley, very warm afternoons, to cooler afternoons on the west side of the valley.
1: So this is the tasting room, right?
6: Correct.
1: Where is the vineyard?
6: Let me show you.
1: Okay. I'll follow you.
6: Okay.
7: Get affected by the weather, leaning up and floating like a feather.
6: Welcome to our vineyard.
1: Thank you. It's gorgeous.
6: Yeah, we got a beautiful day here in Southern Oregon. Well, let me take you down a row and we'll kind of show you the process of making wine.

0: dump that fruit in here. And now for the fun part. You're going to get to take your socks and shoes off.
1: Oh, man.
0: We're going to press the juice out of the fruit. Commercially, put in a big press, but now we're going to do it the old-fashioned way, where you get to squeeze your toes between the grapes.
1: Nothing like wine with a side of toe jam. Oh!
0: Ooh. What?
1: Oh, yeah. That feels nice.
0: There it is.
1: Oh, okay.
0: The goal is to, yes, get all the juice out of the grapes, so you just keep jumping. It's going to take a while.
1: This feels so good.
2: Okay, I may be channeling my inner Lucille Ball and the iconic grape stomping scene.
0: So once we get all the juice out of the grapes, we would take and separate the juice from the grape skin itself and then introduce yeast to it. And the yeast will eat the sugars in the grapes and eventually we'll have wine.
1: Oh, so back then, they would do this. How long would it take? Because it's hard to get a lot of juice out of there.
0: Well, back then, yeah, I mean, back then they would do this, and then they would separate the grapes, and natural yeast in the air, yeast in the environment, would interact with the sugars in the fruit, and that's how wine was originally produced.
1: Cheers.
0: Cheers.
1: Was I actually not supposed to drink that?
0: It
1: was delicious. Well, now that we tasted it before, maybe we should taste the after.
0: Sounds good.
1: Thank you so much, Chad.
0: You're welcome.
1: Cheers to you.
0: Cheers.
1: Cheers.
2: It's time to rest those feet and wind down because our day wasn't over just yet. As the sun set, we headed out for an after dark experience.
1: We're going to do something a little different on Parked. We are going out in nighttime for a kayak tour with Sky Lakes Wilderness Adventures. And Mark here is going to lead us. Hi, Mark.
3: Hi, Abby. It's great to have you out here with us.
1: What's going on?
3: We're going to go out and see some wildlife out here. It's awesome.
1: Oh, my
3: gosh. Awesome at night. Yeah.
1: So what makes nighttime better to go out on the kayaks?
3: Oh, you get to see the beavers and the muskrats and the bats come out.
1: And why this location?
3: We're on the west side of the Upper Klamath Lake, which is the largest lake in the state of Oregon. This is one of the pristine, beautiful marshes that we have.
1: Is this one mine?
3: This one's yours. And this one's mine.
1: Yep. Okay. Let's hit it.
3: All right.

0: Mark, you're from here. What do you think separates this place from everywhere else in the United States?
1: You know, I've been all over Oregon. Oregon is beautiful. We have the coast and we have the high desert. And the upper Klamath Basin here, I think, is got a pretty special, I find it the most special place in all of Oregon, actually. I might be a little biased living here, but...
0: it's hard not to be biased when you're looking at this sunset.
2: I've been running out of time here lately. Only one running round trying to save me. The sun breaks through.
0: I can't get over this. My gosh.
2: And I can feel high fall.
3: At this point, Mother Nature was just showing off. A stunning sunset led right into another amazing display in the sky.
2: This place, so just take me.
0: Look at these stars. Now I see why you come out here at night, Mark.
4: Corey just told me such an interesting fact. He was basically saying that Native Americans would study nature. They would mimic nature to know how to survive. For instance, beavers would build little dens out of sticks and mud. So Native Americans saw, okay, that's a great idea too, and people obviously to this day, I mean, we build things just like animals do, so nature has such an important purpose in our lives for so many different reasons.
2: Which way do I go?
0: I don't want it to be over, Mark.
1: Yeah, it's awesome.
0: It was not only a remarkable experience, but I'm going to be carrying this sense of calm with me for the rest of the year.
1: A little reset of the year. Come back next year if you need a reset. We'll be here.
0: Deal.
1: Thank you.
0: Thank you so much, Mark.
3: What an incredible experience. It's really moments like these that remind me how important it is just to slow down and take time to enjoy everything nature has to offer.
2: Which way do I go to get home?
0: Someone's gonna have to steer me because I can't see a darn thing. Just pitch black in front of me.
5: Ah, the Roxy Ann Winery with the complete toe edition of the wine.
0: Exactly. I was like, I hope no one's actually drinking this wine because my feet are clean, but there were some bugs in there as well. But, you know, I guess that's more protein. It's good. This is such a fun experience, and it's funny because now I do Wine Nation as where this was before we even did the wine show. So I learned a lot about the Oregon wine scene, which was really fun. They had this dog that was trotting around. You go to these wineries, and it does. I kind of mentioned this with our ranch in the Sequoias. It's just like a family, and they are inviting you in to be part of their family.
5: And it's laid back. I mean, you got dogs are walking through the wine rows as well. It's beautiful. Now, got to ask you this. You both took a sip out of the stuff that you just crushed with your feet, and you both didn't swallow. You're both like, mm-hmm,
0: It feels good. Yep, we just, you know, swished it around our mouth a little bit. I don't know if he actually drank it, but I did put it in. No, he didn't. He was just trying to make me feel better. See, this is what families do. They pretend.
5: He did. So you guys spit that out. But then you got the finished product.
0: Yeah.
5: How did that taste?
0: So good. Much better than the toe jam wine. But once you learn about the process, it does give you a better appreciation for what these winemakers go through to make the products that they do. Mm-hmm. And the wine was delicious.
5: It was great.
0: Yeah. You know, like, I grew up on the West Coast, and I didn't drink Oregon wine as much as, you know, Sonoma and Napa, but it tastes delicious. And again, I think pairing it with the national park, you kind of feel when you taste the wine, just the nature and kind of it pairs well with the experience that we just had.
5: Yeah, it's so great. Before you even get to the park, there's other things to do. Like you went night kayaking and you were searching out for beavers.
0: Yeah, exactly.
5: And the kayak itself, I thought was great. It's clear and it was all lit up at night. How was that experience?
0: It was serene as all get out. You know, you go to these national parks, I've never seen stars like that. Mm-hmm. And, you know, you're going down at, or you're going through it at sundown. So yeah. you get kind of that sunset vibe. But then once you're done and people are starting to camp and you're going out on the trail, we actually, our guide made homemade bug spray.
5: Oh, no
0: and
5: way.
0: And so we were all wearing that. It smelled really good.
5: I was going to say, what is in the
0: trick.
5: Homemade?
0: Not sure.
5: It's not like the homemade jellyfish thing remedy, I hope.
0: We got toe jam wine and homemade bug spray. Yeah. But yeah, I love that experience a lot. And it does, it kind of reminds you of what people did back before technology, how right. they navigated these waterways mm-hmm. and what they had to look out for.
5: Yeah, and tell me about when it opens up the skies, because there's very little light pollution right there. Mm-hmm. I mean, that's a whole new experience to see all the stars like that.
0: Oh, yeah. You know, even having one car on with the headlights mm-hmm. just ruins it. And you're just out there. We're like, everyone turn off your cars at least just for 15 minutes. We just sat there and looked up and you can hear the bugs and you feel the wind. And it was perfect weather. Mm-hmm. Not too hot, not too cold. It's when people say, hey, think about your happy place. That's one of the places I think of.
5: That's what you said. And what about the beavers? Did you actually spot any of those guys?
0: We heard them in the distance.
5: Yeah. You can hear them chewing on stuff.
0: We saw, you know, it's hard because you see their little backs.
5: Yeah,
0: but didn't see one's full face, mm-hmm. but... Yeah, we had our eyes peeled.
5: Because we've got a lake in our back of our yard in Georgia, and those things, I love them, but they've taken my neighbor's trees and use it as dams very often.
0: Yeah.
5: My neighbor doesn't care for them that much.
0: Well, what's cool is that they build these, I mean, their houses,
5: huge
0: they've got
5: lodges.
0: Rooms in
5: mm-hmm.
0: there.
5: Yeah.
0: It's just, I'm like, wow, I need to call up one of these to be my architect once I buy a house.
5: I mean, they're very efficient as well, and they don't eat the fish. They actually only eat wood, which is what I found out was pretty amazing.
0: Yeah, that's a good diet.
5: Yeah.
0: I wish it was that easy for humans.
5: Me too. Oh, my gosh. I mean, it's so fun to watch. Keep it tuned here. We got more coming.

0: All right, welcome back to Park Places, everybody. Bob Van Dillon, Abby Hornacek right here, going behind the scenes as we travel out to Crater Lake National Park. On the bucket list for me, my grandparents came there one time, came back with the pictures. I couldn't believe the color of the water when you first look at it.
1: Oh, my gosh. Yeah, it is spectacular. And what is so great is, you know, this is obviously the focus of the national park, the giant lake. And you think, oh, maybe it's just a lake, but it's not, because the different overlooks show you different things, like Phantom Ship and these rock formations. Yeah. So it's a really cool place to be.
0: And just to get there, it looks like it's fascinating as well.
1: Oh, yeah. And, you know, we ran into a couple and they said, you got to come back during winter. And in my head, I was like, winter? It feels a little cold for me.
0: Right.
1: Yeah, especially with that lake water. You're not going in there. So
0: no, but the rim drive around the two, it's 33 miles. He went on all of it. I can't wait to see it. What happens next, she goes into the water as well. Check it out.
2: It's a beautiful morning in Southern Oregon. We set out for the day as a breathtaking landscape unfolded in front of us.
1: Sitting atop the Cascade Mountain Range in Oregon is the deepest lake in the United States and one of the most pristine on Earth. Its story goes back thousands of years, but its allure continues to inspire visitors to this day and for generations to come. 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Welcome to Crater Lake National Park.
2: Crater Lake National Park was established in 1902, making it the fifth oldest national park in the U.S. It's around 183,000 acres. Visitors can hike in the evergreen forests, camp under the stars, and even cross-country ski in the winter months. But what really makes this park stand out is its stunning lake. Around 7,700 years ago, a 12,000-foot volcano called Mount Mazama collapsed. The explosion left a deep caldera in its place, only filling with rain and snowmelt, which, over hundreds of years, created Crater Lake.
1: We are driving on a historic road called Rim Drive. It's 33 miles of views where you can pull off at any moment to explore the lake, caldera, forest, meadows, you name it. This overlook is significant not only because of its easy access to incredible views, but also because after the Native Americans, this is where gold prospectors first discovered Crater Lake. John Hillman, a 21-year-old prospector, later wrote, quote, "I was at the very edge of the precipice, and nestling far down in the heart of the mountain was the most beautiful body of water I had ever seen." This area gives one of the best views of Phantom Ship. It's one of Crater Lake's two islands. It stands 170 feet tall, 500 feet long, and 200 feet wide. When you see it, it really does resemble a ghostly ship with tall masts and drooping sails. It honestly feels quite spooky. Geologically speaking, it's a resistant remnant of a volcanic cone that was engulfed in the Mazama volcano. The rocky spires that remained after Mount Mazama's massive eruption and collapse are part of the oldest rock in the Crater Lake Basin. Those rocks are over 400,000 years old.
2: We pulled off Rim Drive to check out the Watchman Peak Trail. It's about a mile up the mountain and leads to a lookout with spectacular panoramic views of the lake.
1: This is exciting because what we can see from up here is probably what you think about when you hear the word volcano. This is Wizard Island.
2: After Mount Mazama erupted, new volcanoes inside the caldera formed.
1: The island rises around 760 feet above Crater Lake, but it's just the tip of an underwater volcano that rises 2,500 feet above the lake floor. The part you see right there is only above 2% of the entire volcano.
2: It's a volcano in a volcano. That's so cool.
1: There are three other volcanoes under the lake surface that developed, but only Wizard Island managed to grow high enough to stay above the waterline. Let's keep going to the top. Wow. You get a view from the whole lake up here.
2: It's the purity of the water that makes the lake so vividly blue.
0: Yeah, what's also fascinating is the fact that gold prospectors were the first ones besides the Native Americans to spot this thing.
1: Yeah, you always think about who was the first person to come across this,
0: right,
1: and their first group of people. And, of course, the Native Americans. But then you have these earlier settlers. And I just want to know, I want to be inside of their head.
0: Yeah.
1: Because nowadays we don't get to discover things like they used to.
0: Mm-hmm.
1: You know, we've definitely, unless you're talking about under the ocean surface.
0: Right.
1: We don't know a lot about the ocean. But, yeah, I mean, I can't imagine. Imagine being one of those early prospectors or the Native Americans, also having to live off the land.
0: Yeah.
1: There are animals. There are different things that you can do. But, yeah, that water is way too cold. I don't know. I'm an
0: chilly
1: Arizona girl. I'm not trying to dive in there to find anything.
0: That's what I was wondering. And when you first spotted the water itself, did the camera do it justice with just the deep blue?
1: No, it didn't. I watched the episode back, and our photographers do such a spectacular job.
0: Right.
1: But there's only so much that you can show. And, you know, being in there, I think it's the scale of it, Bob,
0: yeah,
1: that you look out and then once you're next to it, it looks like an ocean.
0: Yeah.
1: And it's
0: thrilling.
1: But it's an ocean with rock formations all around it.
0: Yeah, and also two islands. One's what looks like a ghost ship right there.
1: Yes, it feels haunted.
0: It does.
1: And then the fact that this was a volcano
0: mm-hmm.
1: that erupted
0: yep.
1: thousands of years ago, and now we talked about it earlier, but now it's been filled with all of this water, and there's this giant caldera. You think about when it was just a giant hole in the ground,
0: yeah,
1: and now
0: right.
1: it's filled with water.
0: All right, listen, next up you're going to go to Crater Lake with the cold water. Don't go anywhere.

0: and you know, being in there, I think it's the scale of it, Bob, yeah. that mm-hmm. you look out and then once you're next to it, it looks like an ocean.
1: Yeah.
0: And it's
1: thrilling.
0: But it's an ocean with rock formations all around it.
2: Yeah, and also two islands. One's what looks like a ghost ship right there.
0: Yes, it feels haunted.
2: It does.
0: And then the fact that this was a volcano mm-hmm. that erupted yep. thousands of years ago. And now we talked about it earlier, but now it's been filled with all of this water and there's this giant caldera. You think about when it was just a giant hole in the ground.
2: Yeah,
0: and now
2: right.
0: it's filled with water.
2: All right, listen, next up you're going to go to Crater Lake with the cold water. Don't go anywhere.

0: Ace Hardware and on Amazon with free shipping.
1: Hey, welcome back to Park Places, everybody. Bob Van Dillen here with the adventurous Abby Hornacek. And Abby, this one is another bucket list item for a lot of people, going to Crater Lake. It's not an easy place to get to, though.
2: Yeah, you know, something about these national parks is when you have true nature, you know, it's a little bit further from civilization. Mm-hmm. But I don't know, Bob. I love that it's not, that they are kind of harder to navigate. This one, I mean, it's, I wouldn't say it's hard. I'll take that back. It's just, you know, it's more of an effort.
1: Yeah.
2: But I love this about this national park because the views on the way to the lake are just as spectacular.
1: It's worth it, right?
2: It is worth it. Yes.
1: And I love that it's a volcano that's collapsed on itself. It's called the Mazama Volcano.
2: Yep.
1: I learned that from you as well.
2: Thank you. I'm trying to educate as much as possible. Yeah, thousands of years ago, it erupted and you got a depression in the earth.
1: Fill up with the water now. It's sparkling blue colors. Just the adventure itself is fantastic. Check this out.
2: This national park obviously focuses on Crater Lake, but it also has so much more to offer. Right now, we are on the Blakeney Falls Trail. It's going to lead us about 2 miles round trip through old growth forest, and it's going to lead us to a popular destination in this park. So follow me.

We got super lucky this trip because we came during a time when the wildflowers are in full bloom. They grow from low elevation shady forests all the way up to the park's highest peaks. And you'll find them growing in all sorts of habitats, like this one alongside streams, rocky cliffs, road ditches. And because of that combination of habitats, wildflowers actually represent the greatest diversity of plants in the park.

0: guys, here we are, Blakeney Falls, even though it's only about 20 to 30 feet tall. What makes this waterfall so spectacular is the water that is fed by snowmelt is cascading over a glacier-carved cliff of petrified volcanic ash.
1: Finally, the most anticipated stop for our crew all day. We headed to the Cleetwood Cove Trail. It's the only stop in the park where you can go down to the lake.
0: This is intense.
1: The hike back is equal to walking up 65 flights of stairs.

0: everyone we keep seeing says we have to at least put our feet in the water. So apparently it's pretty cold, but I think it's not too often you get to put your feet in the deepest lake in the United States. That is very cold. Oh my gosh. The average depth is 1,943 feet. That is 4.9 trillion gallons of water. The average depth that you can see down into this lake is 102 feet. And look at the extreme clarity. You can actually see my feet through the water.
1: We soaked in the lake views a bit longer and geared up for the hike back.
0: Wow.
1: Crater Lake National Park is one of those jaw-dropping places you have to see to believe. I really want to come back here in the winter because I hear that's a totally different way to experience the park. For now, we've got to head back because tomorrow, we're seeing the beauty of Oregon from a whole new perspective.
2: And then after that, you did this special climb to get to these waterfalls. I mean, that place is packed with things to do.
0: I know. Again, people just think it's the lake. It's not. Yeah. There are so many things. And I love, we had the little chipmunks and we, yeah, you know, if you have a little, right. I don't know if you're supposed to feed them, to be honest, but we did anyway. And you know, you hold it like this and they're so friendly and they come and eat the food right out of your, right out of your hand. You know, you do feel like you're one with nature. And there are trees too. I love, you know, the sights and the sounds are one thing in these episodes, but actually being there and kind of taking in what it actually feels like. Like, I wish I could transport the air and just blow it through the TV
2: so that
0: when people are watching, they could smell the fresh trees. That's my next invention.
2: Smell-o-vision.
0: Yeah, smell-o-vision.
2: I think that's been tried. It's been tried a couple of times. But then you had a little hike that was 65 stairs. I was writing it down before because I couldn't believe how much you packed into one episode. Mm-hmm. What kind of a hike is that? It looked like it was awful steep.
0: Yeah, it was pretty steep. We actually saw a family going down there, which, you know, it's... nature can truly be healing. Mm-hmm. And there was a gentleman in a wheelchair and we were like, whoa, I mean, that's commitment.
2: Wow.
0: And it was so cool to see them. We chatted with them a little bit and they were like, you know, this just feels like something that can, you know, reinvigorate someone's energy. So it's a truly special place.
2: I was watching some of the video we had underneath the water. It did look like there were some fish in the water itself.
0: Those are some tough fish. Those are some tough cookies right there.
2: You gotta wonder how the heck they got there.
0: I know, right? I don't believe you're allowed to fish in the water, but if there was an apocalypse, we're sending you to dive down there to
2: test
0: spearfish.
2: The deepest lake in the country. I don't know if I'm doing that.
0: No,
2: at least at the water
0: spooky.
2: Temperature. I've seen you jump into water before. Like in some of the other specials,
0: and
2: the water temperature there was like 40. I can't even imagine how cold this was.
0: Yeah, there was one episode we jumped into glacial runoff,
2: right.
0: And it immediately gives you a brain freeze. And I'm like, I don't know if I'm doing that. It knocks the wind out of
2: that's
0: you.
2: That's right.
0: Not a good feeling.
2: It almost freezes you up, so I can imagine. If that's the first thing in my head. If she's not totally submerging because you're crazy, it must be really cold.
0: It was really cold. I am crazy, though. So.
2: And the weather could not have been any better
0: out
2: there.
0: No, it's perfect. Stop jinxing me, Bob. You got to stop saying that because, knock on wood.
2: I know.
0: Yeah, no, the weather really does. I mean, in national parks, as you know, it can fluctuate so much, especially as you go up in elevation. It can change very rapidly. So you got the wind, you got the cold air, but we got very, very lucky with this and, you know, very warm people as well. So that'll
2: lucky
0: keep you.
2: Indeed.
0: Yeah.
2: What time of year was this? Was this in the summertime?
0: This was summer, yeah.
2: Yeah, because you can tell. It was beautiful because when you were hiking on up there, you had the wildflowers that were out in bloom. It looked perfect.
0: Yeah, you know, this is what I say. You could go to the same national park every day of the year. You're going to get a different experience.
2: Wow.
0: So even if you've been there once, you go again and you're going to see different formations. Mm-hmm. The erosion will take out different chunks of rock. And, you get wildflowers, different animals. So.
2: And you get a hell of a good workout.
0: Yeah, you do. I know. I'm like this. I don't even have to go to the gym anymore.
2: No. I mean, you're doing all kinds of like chin-ups, crunches. You're walking up these hills. They're mountains.
0: They are
2: going on up just to get there. Oh my goodness. Well, hey, don't go away, everybody. More park.

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1: Welcome back to Park Places, everybody. I'm Bob Van Dillen. Abby Hornacek right here, and she's an adventurer for sure. And the greatest things about these national parks is it's not just the park. When you get there and you leave, there's other things to do, like zip line.
2: That's right. You know, if you like to hike, that's great for the national park. But we have gone zip lining before. This one was special. Mm-hmm. The runs were extremely long. You had to hand brake, so you did have to remember, because sometimes, you know, it just catches you. And they let me do all the fun things I wanted. I was, you know, going upside down and, you know, really, really awesome family. Mm-hmm. They also live off the land sometimes. I mean, they do both. But it's cool to learn from these families who move a place together and they bond and they run these adventure companies. And this one was really spectacular.
1: And you're not just ziplining. I mean, that is great. But just to get up there, you got the ATVs that you're trying to drive around. And I got to tell you, you're an adventurer at heart, because some of those turns you're making, a little nutty.
2: I know. And I wasn't driving. I think it's worse when you're not driving. You know, if you're on the back of a jet ski with someone, and you're like, man, this is scarier.
1: Try not to hit the wake. What are you doing?
2: Don't
1: take our word for it. Check this out.
2: Got you.
3: Take your shot. Show them what you got. Work it like a boss.
4: Our final stop on this trip takes us to an adventure park with rope bridges, rappelling, and 9 zip lines. We've ziplined on parks before, when we visited Yellowstone and Mesa Verde National Parks. But what makes this zipline super unique is it's the first zipline in the U.S. that's on national forest land. Fremont-Winema National Forest spans 2.3 million acres, and today we'll get an unparalleled view of it. We met up with one of our guides from Crater Lake Zipline.
2: What do you think makes this zipline better than all the others?
5: Well, for starters, we do a lot of handbraking on this course, which is different from a lot of different courses where traditionally you'll just get caught at the end by whatever backup braking system they have. Today, we're going to be teaching how to use a leather pad to slow yourself down, and you really have all the control.
2: Woo! I can't wait for that. What is the first thing we have to do?
5: The first thing we have to do is get all geared up and get you ready to go.
2: You look official. I think I need to look more official.
5: Yeah, you're slacking right now. I'm not going to lie.
2: We got to
5: get you ready.
2: Can we fix that?
5: Let's fix it.
2: Okay.
5: And you're ready to go ziplining.
2: Okay.
5: Feeling good?
2: I'm feeling great.
4: Ethan's brother Avery met us at the ATV to take us to the first zipline.
2: Drop gun.
4: After a safety lesson, we were ready to fly.
2: Okay, see you later.
6: Okay, so the one you just did was 320 feet. This next one is going to jump up a tad at 1,425 feet.
2: Just a tad.
6: Quite a bit longer. What I do need you to do, so you make it all the way, is you are going to have your hands up top on this trolley. You're going to lean back and tuck those knees up as high as you can get them. And of course, you got to scream because it's voice out.

0: Activated. Cannonball!
1: Okay.
2: Remember, you gotta scream cannonball on this one.
1: Okay.
2: Let's see it.
1: All right, cannonball.
3: Here we go, cannonball. Cannonball!
4: Ziplining in the Fremont Winema National Forest is a totally thrilling experience. As you soar through the air, you're surrounded by lush canopy trees and spanning valley views in the distance.
0: Oh my gosh, this is stunning!
1: I forgot what to do for a second. Bye!

0: For my last run, I wanted to try something that Avery has been talking about all day long.
1: Let's get you hooked up here.
0: Woo-hoo!
1: Hop on up on that
0: Rick
1: bar.
0: Time.
1: Avery's ready for you.
0: If Avery is ready, then that means I am ready. All right, I already forgot.
1: Keeping me on my toes.
0: There we go. That's right. Why. All right, ready?
1: I'm ready. 3, 2, 1. Woo!

0: We just did our first trick, and it was very fun.
1: We learned there was only one way back to the ground, a rappel of 55 feet, upside down.
2: Avery, catch me!
0: You guys really were perfect. I'm not just saying that. Seriously, I have had such a great time with you guys, and I appreciate it so much. Mm-hmm. I am just going to be dreaming about this moment over and over again when I go to sleep, because I want to relive it.
3: I love it.
0: This is the most beautiful zip line I've ever done. I guess we'll just have to come back.
3: I'm in. All we'll right. have you back.
0: Yeah. All right. We'll do it. See ya. Go into my hand. All right. Yes! Now catch it back. Oh, thank God. We would have had to start all over. Nice playing with you, Tyler. Hypnotize the firelight. See the glow up over the sun. Well, that does it for us here in Oregon. Crater Lake National Park was spectacular. Just to see a volcanic depression in the earth that's filled with water was wild. We also had so many fun experiences, from night kayaking to stomping on grapes and, of course, zip lining. This is going to be a trip that we'll remember for a long time. Thank you so much for coming along. We'll catch you next time on Parked.
4: I'm zipline. You can't go wrong. Now, you're right. The handbrake, if you forget to do that, you're going face first.
0: I know. I loved it because, you know, sometimes when you do these adventures, like bungee jumping we talked about on a different episode, you don't really have to worry about anything except for yourself. Right. You're like, I'm just going to jump, whatever. They'll catch me. And you trust the adventure company. We trusted this adventure company, too. It's kind of cool to have your own fate in your hands as well.
4: That's true.
0: There were backup brakes that if you did not handbrake, it's not the end of the world.
4: The backup brake is a tree right in front of you.
0: Yeah.
4: Boom. I mean, that's
0: we put Bob
4: there.
0: Right there and he catches you.
4: It's the greatest. But you get to do some stunts too. And I was amazed as well. You had the handheld camera here. First of all, you had to do a total crunch the entire time as you're holding on to the handbrake and holding on to the camera. It looked great, though.
0: Well, thank you. I will say one of the challenges of shooting this show, which I think is an amazing payoff for us, is our photographers are such pros. And they bring different cameras.
4: Yeah.
0: So each photographer has his own, and then they'll give me one. It's a GoPro, a 360 cam. And those 360 cameras
4: are beautiful.
0: Amazing.
4: Yeah, they're beautiful. I strap them on the nose of my surfboard, and it looks fantastic.
0: Yeah, and you got to edit it. So this is, again, our editors, our producers, they afterwards have to flatten out the footage. And the 360 cam is not so easy.
4: No, it's nice to watch that, actually, when it comes together, because you got the one on your helmet, you got the one that you're holding. But when you actually have, if you can't zip line and you can see it going right down, it's like Star Wars Return of the Jedi between the trees.
0: Yeah, it's like when you go up Space Mountain and you're going right up into space.
4: Yes.
0: With that perspective. Well, that's our goal is, you know, we want to show the beauty, but I also love showing people my perspective so that they can kind of take a ride with me.
4: Yeah, and they also told you, listen, for this next one, I guess it was the last one, you had to really almost ball up tight and like a cannonball.
0: Yeah.
4: Why did you have to do that? Was it just not flat enough?
0: Well, then you go faster.
4: Oh, you go quicker.
0: Yeah.
4: Okay, yeah.
0: Because less surface area. And I should hit the gym first because you're in this crunch the whole time. You're like, oh, no. And I'm a tall person, so a lot of limb to tuck in.
4: Yeah, it looked excellent. But the ATV ride, that looked pretty fun as well.
0: Yeah. This is, again, when you're going up to these activities, it's not just the activity itself.
4: Yes.
0: So you don't see all the behind the scenes stuff.
4: I know. It's all the waivers you have to fill out too. I think it's
0: the
4: worth
0: lugging
4: it,
0: of the gear.
4: I know. You feel bad for all our behind the scenes guys because they have a lot of weight to carry on up there. How long does a shoot take you? Because I know it wasn't the same day as going up to the crater lake and back.
0: Yeah, we usually plan about 5 work days. So, you know, 2 travel days, one on the front, one on the end. But it depends on how far away from the park we're staying. And we like to go visit, you know, these small businesses across the state.
4: Yeah.
0: And we learn something different from everybody.
4: I mean, this zip lining is probably the most fun I've seen when you strap on all the cameras together. And this place is one of the areas in the world that I've not seen. I've never even gone to Oregon yet, if you can believe that. But
0: all the
4: things you've done around that region were stunning. But it started out first when you're smashing the grapes. I still can't get over that. But they have such nice wines up there in Oregon.
0: For sure. And this is one of the biggest the things that I get from doing this show that I love is that, you know, our country is so large and you have 50 states, but they're like 50 small countries, right? Yeah. So, you know, someone like you who's more from the East Coast and you don't necessarily travel to the West. So that's the goal with the show, is to bring that beauty to people who are watching at home, hopefully inspire them to get out there. But Oregon is a place where, yeah, I mean, unless you have a destination, I mean, you got to check it out, because each state, each area is so vastly different.
4: And they call it the Beaver State.
0: Yeah.
4: And you did go in a kayak trying to find the beavers, but then you realize when you're away from all the city lights and it just opens up at night. I mean, that's what our people that first came across the country saw, and the Native Americans saw for thousands of years. Mm-hmm. I mean, just the Milky Way itself. You don't get that in the big cities.
0: No, and you have those the early prospect. I believe he was 21 years old.
4: And yeah, the gold digger.
0: Check out this site. I've never seen anything like this. Yeah. So it is a blessing. I mean, we live in the New York tri-state area. And, you know, you're navigating the city, you're seeing the same buildings every single day. And, you know, depending on what state you live in, you might see the same views every day. Mm-hmm. But then you go to one of these national parks and it's unlike anything else. And then once you learn about how it all formed.
4: Right.
0: I know, that's where I nerd out. I'm like, this
4: 100%.
0: Is, you're telling me there was a volcano, that now there's a depression in the earth. And at one point there were three volcanoes underneath the water surface. And, you know, some of the rock formations that just peaking out like 2%.
4: And there's one volcano in another volcano, is what you're saying before. It's like, this is amazing.
0: Yeah, I don't know if I want to be close to any volcanoes, but those ones aren't as active nowadays.
4: Mount St. Helens in 1980, but that was another state away.
0: Yeah, exactly.
4: I'm sure you're fine out
0: there.
4: Got
0: it out of its system.
4: But another great thing about these adventures is you can clearly tell you're a volcanologist, you're a geologist, you're a botanist as well, because when you're walking up there and you're explaining how these things are formed, you did your research.
0: You give me way too much credit.
4: Ah.
0: But that is where I love this show, and I feel so blessed that I get to do it, because I am obsessed with learning, and I like to hear these things, because, you know, a lot of people, if you go on vacation, maybe you don't always research the places you're going. You just want to see the views.
4: Right.
0: But then when you learn about it, you have so much more context, and it makes you appreciate that you're standing where a volcano erupted or whatever national park you're at. It adds to your experience.
4: Now, when you were there, you were doing all kinds of hikes, and you went up to the very rim where that vista was beautiful. What are the crowds like? You were there in the summertime.
0: Actually, Crater Lake did not have big crowds, which I was obsessed with, because, you know, you go to some of these national parks, you get stuck behind people. It does take away from your experience. You really have to time it well. Still worth going, even if there are big crowds. But something really special about Crater Lake is you can kind of navigate around it. And I like that you can see a few different people, because we meet folks on the show who say where they're from, or they tell us about their experiences.
4: Right.
0: Everyone is going to a national park for a different reason.
4: Are there places to stay? Because let's say a guy from the Northeast like me wants to go out there. You always worry, okay, do I have to camp? Because I'm not much of a camper.
0: Well, worst comes to worst, you can camp.
4: Okay.
0: And then you can dive into the lake and fish for that glacial wives.
4: That's right.
0: But yeah, there are places to stay that some of these places you have to book far enough in advance, but it's worth it.
4: Yeah.
0: And then you just, you know what? You book it far enough in advance, and then that makes you have to go.
4: I know. You have to, and all the things that you've done around it. So the national park is there. Just take me through your planning processes. You look there. Do you look maybe a 20-mile radius of what other activities you can do?
0: Sometimes even further. You know, some of the national parks, if you fly into an airport, sometimes it's like a 2-hour drive away to get to the national park, 3 hours. So the good thing is on your way, you can stop and do things that the area has to offer. But I don't know, if you're committed to being out in nature and you're in your car, you unroll the windows. It's just as much as part of the experience as being outside hiking.
4: That's the other thing, too. When you are driving your car and you can just see how you always worry, okay, do I have to camp? Because I'm not much of a camper.
0: Well, worst comes to worst, you can camp.
4: Okay.
0: And then you can dive into the lake and fish for that glacial wives.
4: That's right.
0: But yeah, there are places to stay that some of these places you have to book far enough in advance, but it's worth it.
4: Yeah.
0: And then you just, you know what? You book it far enough in advance, and then that makes you have to go.
4: I know. You have to. And all the things that you've done around it. So the national park is there. Just take me through your planning processes. You look there. Do you look maybe a 20-mile radius of what other activities you can do?
2: Sometimes even further. You know, some of the national parks, if you fly into an airport, sometimes it's like a two-hour drive away to get to the national park, 3 hours. So the good thing is on your way, you can stop and do things that the area has to offer. But I don't know, if you're committed to being out in nature and you're in your car, you unroll the windows, it's just as much as part of the experience as being outside hiking.
4: That's the other thing, too. When you are driving your car and you can just see how the landscape changes.
2: Yeah.
4: With the elevation that you go to as well.
2: The different topography as you experience when you're driving, that is part of learning about the area. And it I love it. I always ask, how do they choose what perimeter to put around the national park?
4: Yeah, right.
2: Because it all looks so gorgeous to me.
4: And this was an older one of the parks right here. Getting up there.
2: You book it far enough in advance, and then that makes you have to go.
4: I know. You have to. And all the things that you've done around it. So it's, you know, the national park is there. Just take me through your planning processes. You look there. Do you look maybe a 20-mile radius of what other activities you can do?
2: Sometimes even further. You know, some of the national parks, if you fly into an airport, sometimes it's like a two-hour drive away to get to the national park, 3 hours. So the good thing is on your way, you can stop and do things that the area has to offer. But I don't know, if you're committed to being out in nature and you're in your car, you unroll the windows, it's just as much as part of the experience as being outside hiking.
4: That's the other thing, too. When you are driving your car and you can just see how the landscape changes.
2: Yeah.
4: With the elevation that you go to as well.
2: The different topography as you experience when you're driving, that is part of learning about the area. And it I love it. I always ask, how do they choose what perimeter to put around the national park?
4: Yeah, right.
2: Because it all looks so gorgeous to me.
4: And this was an older one of the parks right here. Getting up there, it didn't look like there was much traffic. Airport-wise, are we going to Portland? Are we driving down?
2: You have different options, but yes, you can drive, you can fly into Portland. It also depends on what kind of experience you want to have. Mm-hmm. If you want to, you go to Portland and get the city feel and the coffee and the vibe.
4: Right.
2: Then you do that, then you drive in. But it really depends.
4: It looks like so much fun, because if you're planning a vacation on out there and you're talking about going in the summertime, you do worry about the crowds that are going to be around.
2: Right.
4: This one, maybe not as populated. This is a perfect getaway.
2: 100%. And you know what? Now that you say this, I think we flew into Medford.
4: Medford,
2: another cool little town.
4: Right.
2: And and the crowds, different points of the it's really hard to tell.
4: Right.
2: You know, but I say give it a shot. Even if there are crowds, there's still so much to do where you can kind of, depends on what time of the day also that you go in.
4: 100%. It's difficult for you too, because you've got the crowd that is going to be with you. You've got your crew with all their equipment. Logistically, I think I'd go nuts.
2: They get all the credit, because they've strapped on so many different
4: all these boxes.
2: Areas. Oh yeah.
4: I mean, you got the cameras. Do they have lighting they have to bring as well?
2: Sometimes lighting, depending on what stand up we're doing, if it's nighttime, if it's early morning. And some of the places are so humid that the lens fogs up right away.
4: Right.
2: You don't think about that.
4: Oh, and then you have to worry about how you look, as you know, you never wonder, is my hair gonna be whipping all over the place?
2: Oh yeah, this blonde hair. It's part of the wild creature. It's part of the habitat at this point.
4: But it's part of the fun. And watching you do it, because you go up these mountains, you go back down, you're doing all these steps. The steps themselves, some people be like, oh, I don't think I can do it. But it's not that hard.
2: No. You know what? Pun intended, one step at a time.
4: Exactly.
2: One foot in front of the next, and then you get there eventually.
4: Well, this one was so fun to watch, because it wasn't just the crater itself. It's all the stuff that you did around it. It was a great job. Abby, as always, great episode.
2: Thanks, Bob.
4: Watch
2: this
4: it
2: is
4: again.
2: Fun. I love going back through it, because I like to relive it.
4: I like to get the inside scoop of what actually happened to you,
2: got
4: too.
2: You.
4: Like, how cold was that water? Probably like in the 20s
2: really
4: at this
2: cold.
4: Point. But hey, listen, if you love this adventure, there's plenty more where this came from. Watch more Park Places with Abby Hornacek and me on Fox Weather. This was a great one. We've got much more in the can that we're going to get into. We'll see you next time on Park Places, everybody. Thanks for being here. We appreciate it.
2: This is exciting, because what we can see you from up here. Guys, did I mention this is exciting?
5: Will grapevines grow in my stomach from eating the seeds?
6: I doubt it.
2: Call me Plague Me, because I'm about to fall. I got chicken finger brain.
7: I think he's
2: not great. I see Sasquatch.
8: We're here hunting for wild beavers.
2: I'm going to look out and just think about my life.
0: The more of these I do, I feel like the nerdier I get.
6: Let me tell you about my rocks.

0: Hey, welcome to Park Places, everybody. I'm Bob Van Dillen, and if you've seen Parked on Fox Nation, you know Abby Hornacek takes adventure to a whole new level. But with Parked Places here on Fox Weather, we're taking you behind the scenes even more to show you the trails that she drives on, the stories about the people, and just the wild beauty that makes our national parks unforgettable. Today, she's headed to the excellent Dry Tortugas National Park in Florida. Abby, this is about as close as I've ever come to this is Key West.
1: Yeah.
0: But it's another two-hour boat ride to get to this place.
1: Yeah, it is. And the boat ride was part of the experience. Mm-hmm. One of our camera guys got a little sick off the side.
0: No,
1: it was great.
0: We did a little chumming on the way out,
1: did a little chumming. That's right.
0: How about the expanse? I mean, you're kind of in the middle of nowhere. You don't see any land for an hour or so.
1: Nope, you don't. And you hit these waves in the middle of the ocean.
0: Oh,
1: and
0: yeah.
1: It's so fun. Yep. I loved every part of it. I'm lucky I don't get seasick.
0: But that's a good point.
1: Yeah.
0: Because that's a big time risk out there.
1: Oh, yeah.
0: Dry Tortugas. Check it out.

0: on this edition of Parked.
1: I feel like I'm going to fly away.
0: A tranquil voyage to one of the most interesting national parks off the coast of Key West, Florida.
2: Look at this. It's a good view.
0: And a fort built to bolster protection of the United States in the Gulf of Mexico in the 1800s. We made it to Dry Tortugas National Park.
2: I don't know what I expected, but it was not this.
0: Then we head to Duck Key to find out why dolphins are so important to this part of the country.
2: Oh my gosh!
0: Of course, we have fun along the way. And let's not forget the contagious excitement of Key West, Florida, full of live tunes and storied traditions. Plus, we make the most delicious key lime pie you will ever taste.
3: Nobody ever complains when they get too much pie.
0: And find out why it's the Key's most popular dessert. But not before we go snorkeling near the Loggerhead Lighthouse, admiring the vibrant sea life and historic shipwrecks.
2: It's a full-blown ship, and it's cracked in half.
0: We're back in the Sunshine State.
2: I love that.
0: This is Parked.

0: we are, kicking things off at the southernmost point of the continental U.S. in Key West, Florida, where crystal clear waters surround a vibrant paradise. This sunny spot is known for its sometimes eccentric entertainment, friendly locals, pastel houses, and key lime pie. So it was only fitting we dive in fork first and get a taste of the island life. Key lime pie originated here in the late 19th century and became the official pie of Florida in 2006. So we can't come to Key West and not learn how to make their famous dessert. That is what brings us to Key Lime Pie Co. So follow me. I am here with Stephanie, who is the owner of Key Lime Pie Co. And Stephanie, what are we doing today?
1: We're going to make some mini pies. And of course, we make everything in-house, so you're going to see how the real key lime pie is made.
0: How did key lime pie get here? How did it originate? And who invented it?
1: So the people that lived in Key West at the time were a lot of islanders. So people came from the Bahamas, Cuba, and they settled here. They were out for weeks, days at a time, and they had no refrigeration, no electricity. And they say the original key lime pie started with fresh farm eggs that do not need refrigeration, sweetened condensed milk, and key limes, which grew all over the island in people's backyards. It had their protein, their citrus, so they didn't get scurvy, and a little bit of sweetness from the sweetened condensed milk. And they would pour it over the stale Cuban bread after days out on the sea. And that was the first key lime pie.
0: Should we get to it?
1: Let's do it. Now you're going to take a heaping scoop. Put it right in of one of the tins.
0: Okay. I'm a crust gal.
1: Yeah, so you might need more.
0: I think I might need a more heaping scoop.
1: So we're going to place it all up. You'll see you got the sides and the bottom.
0: Whoa, you did that so fast.
1: I have done a few things.
0: Stephanie's clearly the pro here, but I was starting to get the hang of it.
1: Ah! There it is.
0: We popped the pies in the oven, and while they cooled, she put me to work. This is the key lime.
1: This is the filling, the famous award-winning key lime pie filling. While we're letting our crust cool, we're going to practice filling with the big pies.
0: Right here?
1: Yeah.
0: How's my form?
1: Perfect.
0: Is that good?
1: So far, amazing.
0: Once the big pies were done, we tackled the mini ones.
1: There you go.
0: Ta-da!
1: Perfect.
0: Woo, this is fun. I wish that people could smell through the TV because these smell just so good.
1: Oh. All right, now the last and final touch to our key lime pie is a homemade whipped cream. So I'm going to do this one right here in the middle. We do what we call seashells.
0: Okay.
1: So much better than most.
0: Thank you. How about P for parked?
1: P for parked.
0: Wait, just in the middle?
1: Yes.
0: Woo!
1: Bam. Oh, that looks beautiful.
0: Ta-da! Ah,
1: love
0: Stephanie.
1: It. You're natural.
0: Finally, time for the best part. Cheers. Oh, my gosh.
1: It's good, right?
0: That is delicious. Stephanie, you've been the best. Thank you so much. What a delicious start to our adventure. After all that pie making, we headed back to recharge before the main event, and we might have snagged a few pies for the road.

0: On our journey to the national park, we're trading the comfort of our car for the thrill of a charter boat. Right now we are at Ocean's Edge Marina because we are about to charter a boat out to Dry Tortugas National Park. And to help us out is Finn's Dive Center. We've got Captain Amy and Captain Justin here. Guys, I'm so excited.
1: We're excited too. It's so good to meet you.
0: Nice to meet you.
1: We're going to be taking you out to the national park today and it's going to be a fantastic trip.
0: So what does this entail? How long does it take to get out there and where are we going first?
1: It's a 70-mile trek, so it's 2 hours out there and 2 hours back.
0: So should we get started?
1: Yes, ma'am.
0: I'll follow you.
1: Come on board.
0: The beauty of taking a boat to the park is the freedom to make multiple stops while also exploring underwater. Why is this national park called Dry Tortugas?
2: Tortugas came from the term for turtle. So all the keys out here, especially the ones farther out there, when you're coming in by ship in the 1800s or even earlier, it looks like turtle humps coming out of the back. The Tortugas and most of the keys were rife with turtles, so the term Tortugas kind of stuck. And when they started to inhabit the Keys out here, they realized there's no fresh water they can get from the ground there. So that's where the term dry comes from.
0: Our first destination is Garden Key, where the historic Fort Jefferson still stands today. The fort was designated a national monument by President Franklin D. Roosevelt in 1935. 57 years later, it became recognized as a national park in 1992. We are about 70 miles off the coast of Key West and 108 miles from Cuba at one of our nation's most remote national parks. Accessible only by boat or seaplane, this park encompasses 100 protected square miles of open water and 7 small islands, each offering its own unique flavor. If you look around, we're surrounded by crystal blue waters, world-renowned coral reefs, a vast variety of birds, historic structures, and even some shipwrecks. Because we are at Dry Tortugas National Park. One of the main attractions here at Dry Tortugas National Park is on Garden Key. This is where you'll find one of the country's largest 19th century forts, Fort Jefferson. Strategically positioned at the entrance of the Gulf of Mexico, the construction of Fort Jefferson began in 1846. The vision for the fort was a gun platform with a harbor where ships could resupply and find refuge from treacherous storms. However, the Civil War caused supply shortages that halted progress, so the fort was never finished.
3: First stop, Key West, Florida.
4: That's right.
3: And that's my wife and I got engaged.
4: What?
3: Yes, and Sloppy Joe's right there.
4: Did you propose to her at Sloppy Joe's?
3: No, afterwards. I was like, hey, it's either me or nobody. I'm kidding, of course. No, it was great. It was a great plan. We ran a half marathon in Charlotte, came down there, got engaged, and what a beautiful place Key West is.
4: So stunning, and this is one of the things I love about the National Park is you can stay a night in Key West,
3: yeah.
4: And then you go out on this boat ride out to a place that's a little bit in the middle of the ocean.
3: right. And you talk about the key lime pies. You did the story on that one. And you know what makes this? Nice fresh key limes that they have.
4: Yeah, it's so fresh. Mm-hmm. And, you know, everyone makes it a little different. So depending on where you go, it's a slightly different recipe, which makes them all so delicious. Did you hide your wife's ring in a key lime pie?
3: No, I did not. I was afraid I was going to lose it. Just right there on the streets. Hey, honey, how y'all doing? This is what I'm going to do.
4: This is the, okay, there you go. It. I love it. It's beautiful.
3: Yeah,
4: but it's a great place to be, and the people were so nice, and they shared their key lime pie.
3: Yeah.
4: Nothing like splitting a key lime pie with someone before going out on a boat.
3: I did a story about the key lime pies down there, too. It was like, I messed that take up. Let's do it again.
4: Yeah, whoops, I got to take another bite.
3: Got another pie coming
4: at you.
3: Bummer. It was beautiful. You went from there, and then we hopped on a boat, that boat ride. To me, that's just a trip on itself that is worth going to.
4: Oh, yeah, it really is. I could have just been happy going on the boat. And then obviously you have a destination, but it was about the ride. And I loved our captain. She was awesome. We talked about so many things. When you have 2 hours, you get to really know the crew.
3: Mm-hmm.
4: And then also, I'm not super educated on what it takes to make a boat run. So, you know, the cleaning process and how much.
3: It's a lot.
4: Yes.
3: Yep.
4: It's so high maintenance.
3: And with the salt water, too, that just adds another problem to
4: it. Yep. But I love looking at the radar on the way out because you have to avoid the choppy water.
3: Yeah.
4: And then sometimes, you know, we were just gunning it. So when we were outside, we were sitting on these little bean bags and we were just bouncing up and down.
3: Yeah.
4: I'm like, wow, this is cool.
3: But what time of year was it? Are we talking about summertime thunderstorms developing?
4: No thunderstorms, luckily.
3: Good.
4: We went, I believe it was, yeah, it was around, it was summertime.
3: Okay, good.
4: One of those summer months.
3: Because it's right around there. It's almost like the waterspout capital of the world. You can see those things dropping down right across the Gulf and picking back up again all the time.
4: Yeah, again, I don't know how we timed it. We have had problems with weather before on shoots, but this one, glad we weren't stuck in the middle of the ocean. They obviously know what they're doing, too.
3: Yeah.
4: But you know what? It's the different islands, when you get to Dry Tortugas, they kind of play different roles.
3: Right.
4: And you think about maybe the people who are using these islands, they have to watch the weather. That's really real. You don't want to get stuck out there.
3: Especially hurricane season.
4: Oh, yeah.
3: I mean, that place gets locked down, and it has to. By the way, Dry Tortugas, how do we get the name? Tortugas turtle. Well,
4: that's right.
3: And they don't have their own fresh water.
4: Nope,
3: so
4: they're
3: dry out there.
4: Yeah, that's why anything that's – these national parks, the way they're named, are part of – what I love about them and the story that they tell.
3: Yep.
4: And then I'm like, who thought of this?
3: And then once you finally get out there, it's a fort. It's an actual fort.
4: Yep. Yep. And again, you have the cannons out there. Mm-hmm. And then I just, you kind of play what's happening throughout history. There's used to be like a prison.
3: Yeah. Oh my gosh. Yeah. We'll get to the who was in there coming up in just a little bit, but I'll tell you, this one's fascinating because I mean, I love the low country of South Carolina. This looks to me like Fort Sumter. When you first get up there, it's the same kind of feel.
4: Well, the fact that, you know, they had to transport all of the materials out there as well.
3: Mm-hmm. Yeah. Union Army trying to do it during the Civil War.
4: Right.
3: Never quite got it finished.
4: Yeah, we put in hard work and we were like, wow, actually, let's think about these people who put in the real hard work.
3: Unbelievable. Yeah, it was a fun trip. Now that you're out there, it is going to be fun to watch. So stick around, everybody. More parts.

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1: Welcome back, everybody. This is Park Places. I'm Bob Van Dillon. This is Abby Hornacek. And Abby, I always learn things when I'm watching Parks on Fox Nation. The Dry Tortugas is a fascinating place. I forgot that it was built as a prison. And some of the prisoners, people you may have heard of before.
2: Yeah, you know, the guy that treated John Wilkes Booth.
1: Dr. Sam Mudd.
2: Yeah, lock him up. But I'm like, okay, I'm sorry. This isn't the craziest prison in the world. You got beautiful island life.
1: Yeah.
2: Like, that's not much of a punishment.
1: But you got to think about it. It's like, okay, no air conditioning. And it does get a little steamy out there, as you know.
2: It's so humid. I'm like, oh, wow, we can swim in the water, but we can also swim through the air.
1: Yeah, it's such a great way to put it. I mean, it's air you can wear out
2: there. Yeah, air you can wear.
1: And it's a little clammy, wouldn't you say?
2: Very clammy, but adds to the environment.
1: Totally.
2: Yeah, I'm from Arizona, so I got that dry heat all the time. So sometimes it's nice to get that humidity in the skin.
1: Just the colors that are out there, too, are astounding. We'll see if the camera does it justice. I think it does. Check this out.
3: I don't know what I expected, but it was not this. This is a whole town.
4: It's huge. So they started building a place with slave labor, and then through the Civil War, Lincoln decided to offer guys who would commit mutiny or something like that the opportunity to either be executed or to come serve their time out here. So the prisoners built most of this place.
3: What were conditions like here? If you were able to choose between death penalty and here, it had to have been pretty bad here.
4: It was very bad. They were lucky if they had meat. There was a lot of, the cooks got very creative, if you will, with bugs found out here, dirt, sand. They had routine shipments of goods, but that was sparse. So if you look at the wall of the structure, you'll see different colors going up. Everything was shipped out here, but most of their supplies came from Florida and from the South. So when the Civil War kicked off, they obviously had logistical issues getting the bricks out here. So they had to shift their supply chain from the Northeast, the coast of the Northeast, Virginia, I think places like that. I mean, the fort took 30 years to build. So somewhere in there, they had to shift to different supply stuff. So you see a lot of that influence here. Behind you, you've got the Hot Shot or the Red Hot Cannonballs. They said, hey, all these boats that would come at us are made of wood and sails. Wouldn't it be cool if we could also catch them on fire? That would be your battle drill, to get these Red Hot Cannonballs to all the guns, either on the second tier or the roof there, to not only damage ships, but catch them on fire in the process.
3: I could just imagine that conversation happening here. Like, look at all those guys. We can light them on fire. Not only can we destroy them, but we can light them on fire just to make sure.
5: The cannonballs were then fired from the different tiers of the fortress.
4: Each tier held 150 guns. By guns, I mean cannons, right?
3: A lot of guns.
4: So you would have a crew at each one of these casemates here. Mm-hmm. If you look on the ground here, you can see the remnants of the tracks where they would swivel these cannons to be able to aim them. It was designed this way on purpose, so you would have a commander kind of sort of sitting at the end of one of these things or in the middle, and he could reach out along every gun and kind of direct fires in if they needed to.
5: Beyond the firing stations, you'll see the haunting cells that once housed prisoners. One of the most infamous prisoners to inhabit the island was Dr. Samuel Mudd.
3: This one, I'm going to be honest, gives me a bit of the heebie-jeebies because this is where Dr. Samuel Mudd was imprisoned. After John Wilkes Booth shot Abraham Lincoln, he leaped out of the presidential booth and broke his leg. He then went to go see Dr. Samuel Mudd, who helped him with his leg. So Dr. Mudd was then convicted of aiding in the assassination of Abraham Lincoln. And they gave him the cell right over the Sally Port so that he could watch people go, but he himself could not go.
5: To the construction of Fort Jefferson, a lighthouse stood on the island. It was first lit in 1826. With the establishment of the fort, the lighthouse underwent renovation, and the structure that you see here today is the result.
3: Garden Key isn't just known for Fort Jefferson. People also come to see this lighthouse. It was operational for nearly two centuries, obviously guiding ships through the treacherous waters.
5: Another important symbol on this island is the chapel. Captain Amy brought us to the sacred part of Fort Jefferson.
6: So when they were designing the fort, they really wanted the importance of God's presence here. So they took this bastion, and said, all right, we're not going to have any violence here. There's never going to be a cannon in here. This is God's house at Fort Jefferson.
2: Okay, so before we leave, is it okay that we say a prayer together for the rest of the trip?
6: Yeah.
2: All right. Dear Lord, please protect us as we voyage around Dry Tortugas National Park. Thank you to Finn's Dive Center. We feel very blessed that we're able to be with them. Captain Amy, blessed to be here with you.
6: I would just ask God to deliver us safely back home to Key West, that we're going to have fair winds and following seas, and that people will be touched by this message. In your name we pray, Lord. Amen.
2: Amen.
1: It's so cool, Abby, that you got to go out there and you're learning about the prisoners that were there as well. But the way it was constructed, it's interesting.
2: Yeah, it really is. And the fact that, you know, you could say go work out in the fields or you get the death penalty.
1: Yeah,
2: they get to decide.
1: The fact that that's even a choice, it means one of them is almost as bad as the other.
2: Exactly. No, I mean, what was spectacular to me is that the structures are still standing.
1: Yeah.
2: Because we were talking about the hurricane seasons, the salt water, the wear and tear.
1: Totally.
2: I mean, obviously that's part of their conservation efforts, but the fact that you can walk out there is amazing. And there were other islands like Loggerhead Key.
1: Yeah.
2: And they do a lot of research, marine biology. Mm-hmm. I believe, underwater color photography. That's where
1: beautiful.
2: They kind of were. That's the start of that. So
1: it's so nice.
2: A lot
1: out
2: going
1: there.
2: On.
1: And when you go inside that fort itself, if you've ever been to Fort Sumter in Charleston, it's what it looks like.
2: It
1: you
2: is.
1: Got the cannon ports, number of cannons that are across each one of the sides.
2: Yeah.
1: It's amazing.
2: You picture these guys just lighting the cannons and shooting
1: boom.
2: Them up.
1: Yeah,
2: boom.
1: And they're hitting at the pirates and the other ships that are out there with the hot shots to catch these things on fire.
2: You ever go to a place and you just are replaying all these things in your head?
1: Yeah.
2: Like you can almost see it in your imagination. And you're like, wow, if I lived during this time, well, one, I would hope that I would never get sent to prison.
1: or the death penalty.
2: Or the death penalty. Yeah, I think we're going to keep a scotch-free record. But, I don't know. I love learning about that. And you step into the shoes of some of the early people who were a part of this.
1: Yeah.
2: And the fact that we get to enjoy it today, I mean, how lucky are we?
1: It is amazing. And when you hear the history, too, of it being told to you, like, they're shooting hot shots at these boats to make them catch on fire. I'm like, dang, that's dastardly.
2: Dastardly. Do you look that up before the 7th?
1: No.
2: Do you use that on a regular basis, that word?
1: That's one of my meteorological terms.
2: Ah,
1: yeah.
2: That's right.
1: When it gets that hot and humid, this is dastardly. Or ghastly.
2: Ghastly.
1: Ghastly
2: also
1: and dastardly.
2: Scot-free.
1: But there's also the chapel in there, and I like you did the prayer right there also. It was
2: yes,
1: nice.
2: That was part of, you know, our captain. And I did ask her, you know, when you're out here at the sea during, you know, this hurricane season, you're out here navigating the seas. Prayer is very important.
1: 100%.
2: And, you know, you do kind of feel like that's just the fact that they had a chapel out there.
1: Yeah.
2: I think that's a really cool thing.
1: And I also like that they didn't put any cannons where it was. It was not for any kind of violence.
2: Nope. It was the peaceful area.
1: Mm-hmm.
2: And I felt at peace there. The weather, you know, some of the fort is, there's not like a wall. So you just kind of are looking out at this open field.
1: Mm-hmm.
2: Yeah. So, again, I would never want to be sent there as a prisoner, but I was grateful to go as a non-prisoner.
1: So you said before in a piece you can only get there by boat or even by plane, right?
2: Yes.
1: You get the seaplane. How were the crowds when you were out there?
2: Again, not too bad. We were, you know, maybe like 20 people on that island, which is great. And then you're out in the ocean and you can snorkel, you can scuba, you can do whatever you want. You've got these shipwrecks.
1: Mm-hmm.
2: A lot of cool things to see.
1: It is cool. And how long did you spend out there? It looked like you're out there for quite a time.
2: Yeah, we spent the full day. You know, we took the boat ride there and back in the same day.
1: Mm-hmm.
2: Yep. So that took about 4 hours. But then we got all that middle section. We had time to go in. I don't know if we'll get to it, but we went snorkeling down to a shipwreck.
1: Yeah.
2: That was really freaky.
1: I was like, okay, but that's pretty deep, too. Yeah, we'll get to that coming on up. And I'll tell you, you're not scuba. You're snorkeling. You got to hold your breath.
2: You
1: got to
2: hold your breath. Exactly.
1: Yeah.
2: You know, but this is what you think. Okay, is it worth going out there? 2 hour boat ride, they're back. It is, because you have the fort, but then you have these other experiences as
1: well. And you have all the colors that people just don't get a chance to see.
2: Nope.
1: It's only 70 miles away from Key West. You can swim out there.
2: That's right. Well,
1: kidding, of course.

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1: Welcome back to Park Places, everybody. I'm Bob Van Dillon. This is Abby Hornacek. She's out there in the Dry Tortugas. There's so many things to do out there. You got the scuba diving as well, which when you see all those fish and everything that's out there, it's stunning.
2: Yeah, it's the ecosystem under the water that you are taken by, because we live all of our life up here on land. Mm-hmm. We might go swimming here and there, but the fact that we only know like 2% of our ocean is pretty spectacular. But the
0: Ace Hardware and on Amazon with free shipping.
1: Welcome back to Park Places, everybody. I'm Bob Van Dillon. This is Abby Hornacek. She's out there in the Dry Tortugas. There's so many things to do out there. You got the scuba diving as well, which when you see all those fish and everything that's out there, it's stunning.
2: Yeah, it's the ecosystem under the water that you are taken by, because we live all of our life up here on land. Mm-hmm. We might go swimming here and there, but the fact that we only know like 2% of our ocean is pretty spectacular. But the part that we do get to see, it's own world,
1: right?
2: And it's quiet. You're at peace. And to see all these things work together, it's actually inspirational.
1: And it's an interesting place to be in the United States, because it's the opening of the Gulf of America at that point. And they built that fort to kind of protect that.
2: Right.
1: It seems like it sticks out like a sore thumb.
2: Yeah.
1: Right in the middle of everything. It gets blasted by all these storms, but it still looks pretty good.
2: Yeah, you got to go.
1: Yeah.
2: Absolutely.
1: It's another bucket list. If I can get on out there, it looks great. Check this out.
3: We made our way back to the charter and headed to Loggerhead Key.
2: We are 3 miles west of Fort Jefferson at Loggerhead Key. Now, as you can see, a defining feature of this island is its lighthouse. And I know we saw one on Garden Key, but this one is unique because it was built in 1858. It stands 157 feet tall, making it the second tallest brick lighthouse in the country.
3: As we continue exploring the Dry Tortugas, we shift our attention to what's underwater.
2: What are we going to be able to visually take in once we get off this boat?
4: So we're sitting on what we call Little Africa, which is a reef close to Loggerhead. So here at this exact spot, we're going to see a lot of coral structures. We're going to see everything from beautiful, colorful reef fish, angelfish, all the microorganisms that live on the reef, the different colors, the movement, the little snails, all the way up to some of our big, more popular fish. And if we're real lucky, maybe some sharks, some little reef sharks.
2: How often do you see a shark out here?
4: It's about visibility, but I would say every other dive.
2: I can't wait to get in there, because there's only so much that we can take in up here. So shall we?
4: Absolutely.
2: Okay, wish us luck.
4: One, two, three.
3: We journeyed south of Loggerhead Key to explore a mysterious sunken vessel called the Windjammer, which was discovered by an archaeological team in 1971. The wreck, confirmed in 1990 as the Norwegian Avanti, sank on its voyage from Pensacola to Montevideo.
2: I cannot believe I did that. Coming into this, I knew we were probably going to snorkel down to Windjammer, and I thought I was going to chicken out. And I'm really happy I did not, because it was very worth it.
5: This is your once-in-a-lifetime opportunity. It's one of the most remote national parks. We want to ensure that you're having a great time.
2: We had even better than a great time. So thank you guys so much.
5: It was fantastic.
2: You're going to have to climb that on your website. And I think we've got a two-hour drive back.
5: That's right, two-hour boat ride.
2: I'm going to take it all in.
1: All right, so you go scuba diving, and the thing that I was laughing at was the guy was telling you, okay, we only see a shark every other dive.
2: I know.
1: I was like, did you see a shark last dive?
2: Right. No, totally. I'm like, and what do I do? Yeah. So to back up a little, I am terrified of shipwrecks. I don't know what it is.
1: Right.
2: Not as afraid of sharks.
1: Yeah.
2: So I was less concerned with the sharks than the shipwreck. And I got the spooks really bad.
1: I was like, where's that come from? Like the Pirates of the Caribbean?
2: I don't know.
1: Disney?
2: Like, maybe like a past life. Maybe I was on the Titanic. I'm not sure.
1: Yeah.
2: But yeah, it was really, really spooky. But with the sharks, what he told me, and I do think that this is this is applicable even when you go to another national park that's on land. Mm-hmm. But he had made an argument that I never heard before, where he said these animals are out in the wild.
1: Right.
2: They do have the instincts to know that if they approach you, they don't have doctors. So if they get even a cut or something, then, you know, they could die. And so they don't want to attack you.
1: That's a good point.
2: But what happens with sharks is they don't know what you are. Mm-hmm. So they're just curious. That's why, you know, you watch these videos and a shark's coming at you, you take its nose and you slowly guide it away.
1: Right.
2: That is if it's not coming from behind you.
1: Right.
2: I was looking at this being like, oh, where could they be coming from? But, you know, the rule of thumb is if you don't disturb them, they won't disturb you.
1: Yeah.
2: So you just don't want to sneak up on them.
1: You don't want to, like, slap in the back of the tail and see if you can swim away.
2: Yeah,
1: but the shark is also, when I was snorkeling one time in Hawaii, I asked about the same thing. It's like, oh, they're just test bites. Like,
2: but a test bite can really get you.
1: Yeah, test bite with, like, how many pounds of pressure on there. Yeah,
2: exactly.
1: It sounds like a good time. But once you get underneath the water, just the colors are amazing.
2: Yeah, it's spectacular, and depending on what time you go during the day, and when it's not wavy, that's when you want to go, because obviously the choppier the water is, then it kicks up the sediment on the bottom of the, you know, the sand and everything. Mm-hmm. But yeah, we had a really clear day, but I'll tell you, if I jumping in that water, there's no land around you.
1: Oh boy.
2: Yeah, you can't see any land.
1: I've seen that movie before.
2: Yeah, no, I'm like, I'm hearing the dead end. But you know, I've spent time in haunted places, and when you see these ships, you gotta wonder if they're haunted, because you're looking at them, you're like, okay, if anyone was on this, you know, they're traversing the waters, and so, you know, there are people aboard sometimes when they crash. Mm-hmm. So
1: you feel bad. I mean, that was called the Windjammer. It was that wreck that you went down
2: to? The Windjammer.
1: I have to look it up to see exactly what kind of ship it was and when it went down, but it looked like it was pretty old.
2: But when it's underwater, oh my god, I have the goosebumps thinking about it.
1: Yeah.
2: And I'm like, and the guy's swimming down there. He's all up in it. I'm like,
1: la, la, la, la.
2: Yeah. But when you're snorkeling, you know, like you mentioned before, you're holding your breath and you're kind of going on the side.
1: Yeah.
2: But immediately you're like, I'm going to get up to the surface. But then you get up to the surface and you're like, what's underneath me? So then you want to go back down.
1: Well,
2: that
1: was
2: it. Things you're seeing.
1: That was my inside baseball. I want to ask you, how long can you hold your breath when you're underneath the water?
2: I'm not great at holding my breath, but I got down deep enough to get right up close to the...

0: life, but it was fun. That was fun to watch for sure. You've got the lighthouses that are out there also. You went to Key West. You went to the Dry Tortugas. The entire region right there built. I mean, it took a long time to build. It's not even finished yet.
1: Right.
0: And you talk about the great video that you've got. It's hard to get out there and back, but it's been fun to watch.
1: Yeah, it's absolutely worth it. I would suggest it to anyone.
0: It's going to be great. Listen, we got more coming up after the break.

0: 4.
1: Welcome back to Park Places, everybody. Abby Hornacek. I'm Bob Van Dillen. And Abby, swimming with the dolphins.
2: Who doesn't want to swim with dolphins?
1: I've done it once, but you were doing all kinds of tricks with these guys.
2: Yeah, they let me do everything. I'm so grateful. And, you know, you don't really get to approach dolphins in the wild. So Right. This was a perfect place to do it.
1: And you don't get a sense of how big and powerful these are until you're right there.
2: They are so strong.
1: Yeah.
2: And they're so kind. Mm-hmm. It's one of those things, they're a big animal, but you're not freaked out when you're next to them.
1: I'd say they're smarter than some of the people that we work with around here.
2: They're smarter than me.
1: No.
2: Are you talking about me, Bob?
1: No. I'm talking about the guy behind the camera. No, I'm just kidding. But it was fun to watch this one because there's so many things to do around these national parks. With the dolphins and that kind of thing, it's just another layer to the cake that you want to be down in South Florida.
2: Yep. You learn about the animals, how we talked earlier about the different ecosystems under the water.
1: Yeah.
2: And dolphins play such a vital role with those things.
1: So yeah, it's so
2: fun. Loved every minute.
1: By the way, Matt, I'm just kidding you, my friend. Hey, check this out.
3: After a fantastic day at the national park, there was one thing left to do. The clear blue water kept calling our names, so we joined up with some new friends about an hour north of Key West on Duck Key.
4: Everything I'm missing ain't even the distance. It's just me.
2: So much of Dry Tortuga's

0: Park is about its marine environment. So today we're going to focus on the dolphin, which is a keystone species. So if you see one of these guys out in the wild, that indicates that it is a healthy environment. And to get up close and personal, we're here with Dolphin Connection, and Stephanie today is going to be with us. What's going on?
1: Nice to meet you. We're welcome to have you guys here.
2: So you guys are going to get an up-close look at some of our Atlantic bottlenose dolphins. We're going to get in the water, and we're going to have a really fun time.
0: The Florida Keys, and in this case, Duck Key, are home to a major bottlenose dolphin presence. There are several aspects that make these mammals so essential to this area of Florida. One is their ability to regulate the food chain. They sit near the top of it, which means they help control and prevent the overpopulation of their prey, such as fish, octopus, squid, jellyfish, and shrimp. These dolphin species are not endangered. They are guarded by the Marine Mammal Protection Act. The act regulates recreational activities like fishing, sailing, and jet skiing.
3: And what will we be doing with them?
2: We're going to do some foot pushes, some double dorsal pulls, and learn a lot about their cognitive abilities as well.
3: It's go time.
2: Let's do a kiss to set you up to meet the ladies. We'll
3: okay.
2: do a double kiss first.
3: Oh,
2: so
3: wow.
2: So if you take two hands out for me, just kind of flat like this.
3: Okay.
2: Each of the ladies I know will come sit right on top of your hands, and you can just look at them. You can look at some of the differences.
3: Okay.
2: And you can lower your hands just a little bit. They'll kind of rest right on top.
4: Hey.
2: Beautiful. So Andy is on the left, Maya's on the right.
4: You're so cute.
5: Yeah. Oh, yeah.
2: We're going to do something called a double dorsal pull and then something called a foot push. You're going to have your feet directly underneath you, kind of like you're standing up nice and straight. Your arms out to your side in a really big T shape like this.
3: Okay.
2: The ladies, hopefully, are going to come right behind you. They're going to put this part of their body into your hands. When they come around, I'm going to count them down for you so that you know when to expect them. They're going to slide that part into your hands. You just have to hold on nice and strong.
3: Okay.
2: And then they'll bring you all the way back to me.
3: Wow.
2: They
3: know basically exactly what to do.
2: They do. They're very smart.
6: All right, go for it.
5: All right.
6: All right, Abby, looking good. All right, two hands out to your side. Nice. The ladies are on their way for you.
0: And they're off.
6: Your engines are coming. They're going to be there in three. And two, and one. Woo! Nicely done.
4: Wow. I'm going to start going to work like this,
2: right?
4: Nice, you can let them go and swim on in. Best mode of transportation, right?
3: That is nuts. Yeah. It shows you how at ease they are when they swim.
2: Yeah. All right, so that other adventure we're going to do is called a foot push or a Superman. So this one's one of my favorites. This time you're going to lay on your belly. So you're going to let your life jacket kind of do the work for you. The ladies are going to come up behind you. You're going to have one dolphin on each foot. They're going to take that pointy part of their face on the ball of your foot, and they're going to start pushing you.
3: Okay. I think I can handle that.
2: Okay.
3: If they can handle it,
2: they can. They're super strong.
3: And that they were.
6: All right, go ahead, lay flat on your belly for me. Nice straight legs behind you. And then keep your legs about hip width apart from each other.
5: Okay.
6: And then flex those feet down. Yep, looking good.
5: Rev up those engines.
6: They're gonna be there in three, two, and get ready for takeoff.
5: Smiling in the
6: neighborhood.
5: Oh.
6: Nice.
5: Oh my gosh, I'm here to save the world.
3: How strong are their noses?
2: It's one of the strongest parts of their body.
3: That was so cool.
2: Good, right?
3: Thank you, ladies.
2: Did you have a good time?
3: I had the best time. Thank you so much. I'm very impressed.
2: Yeah.
3: You guys are all so amazing, and thank you so much for that experience. That was a once-in-a-lifetime experience.
2: Yeah. We're glad you guys were able to come. It was pretty awesome.
4: See you later.
7: I reach higher every time I look up and see the sky.
0: It was an unforgettable journey at Dry Tortugas National Park. The vibrant scenery and crystal clear water made it feel like a true paradise. Plus, we had a snorkeling adventure down to a shipwreck, played with dolphins, and tasted some of the most delicious pie. Thanks so much for coming along this journey with us. We'll see you next time.
8: So these are Atlantic bottlenose dolphins, Abby. And like you said before, so strong.
3: They're so strong. And I didn't, you know, when you watch them swimming through the water, mm-hmm. they are so graceful.
8: Right.
3: But, you know, their nose, their eyes, every part of the animal, I didn't really realize that they were so good at an abundance of things.
8: Right.
3: But when they're pushing you through the water, mm-hmm. you know, I'm a pretty big person,
8: yeah.
3: you know, and they're just like, with ease, guiding through, you're holding onto their fin, mm-hmm. and they're so well-trained as well.
8: You're out there waiting for them, and they both latched onto you perfectly, yeah. dragging you right through. That was the first trick.
3: I was like, how did they know?
8: I know.
3: It is a little freaky. I'm not afraid of dolphins, obviously, but you're in this water, and you have your hands out, and you're like, when are they going to get there?
8: Right.
3: They perfectly fit right in there. So I always like to learn how they're trained,
8: yeah.
3: because... You know, unlike a dog, a dog is above water with you and you
8: right.
3: can do different things. But with the dolphins, I mean, they're underwater. You
8: yeah.
3: can't communicate.
8: Mm-mm.
3: I mean, you do communicate in different ways. They have the whistles and the gestures and all of
8: right.
3: that. But my favorite was you're trying to time this picture where they jumped out of the water
8: right.
3: and flipped.
8: And the flips, yeah.
3: Yeah.
8: And then you have to stand on their nose. I mean, and then you ask to go, what about the nose? Are they all right? That's the strongest part of their body just bastard
3: yeah.
8: is their face.
3: Well, this, you know, when we think about how we survive in nature mm-hmm. versus an animal,
8: right.
3: we're like, wow, we would not do well without the technology we have. Humans really don't have the skills
8: right.
3: that these animals do. And that's part of navigating the waters. I mean, they're not checking the weather.
8: No.
3: They just have to,
8: no.
3: they get the weather and they're like, okay, now we have to adjust.
8: I could deal with this. This is easy. But those two dolphins, so well-behaved, number
3: mm-hmm.
8: one. And then the trainer was great, too. And it looked like you were literally getting pushed up, like you're out of your, by your waist above. They're propelling you so well.
3: Yeah, I was like, wow, thanks, guys. It's one of those things, you ever meet an animal and you think they're a human?
8: Yeah.
3: That's what I felt. I wanted to shake their little fin and be like, wow, thank you for such
8: a
3: great experience. Yeah, a little
8: something.
3: High five.
8: Was it hard to keep your balance?
3: You know what? It's yeah. just if you keep your body straight, but the dolphins really
8: so
3: did
8: strong.
3: All the work.
8: They did.
3: Yeah.
8: Wow.
3: I'm like, I'm a weakling.
8: It looked like you had two rockets on your feet.
3: I felt like they were my bodyguards, like my ocean bodyguards.
8: They kind of were. But this entire trip was so fun. And I love South Florida. I love the weather down there. I love everything about it. I love the sport fishing, everything. But I've never gone to the Dry Tortugas. This opened up my eyes. Something I've got to
3: yeah,
8: do.
3: Yeah, you've got to do. And I know you, maybe an anniversary since you got engaged in
8: Gosh,
3: the U.S.
8: We're coming up 25 years.
3: 25
8: yeah,
3: years. Congratulations.
8: Maybe. Thank you. Yeah, so maybe we'll do that.
3: You guys could each have your own dolphin.
8: Well, the problem is our anniversary is right in the heart of hurricane season. So
3: Ooh.
8: Dry Tortugas might not be the
3: Wait,
8: spot
3: you're telling
8: go.
3: Me you work in weather and you propose during hurricane season?
8: I'm not that bright.
3: But
8: yeah, but once you get out there, the two-hour trip, all right, would you say it's absolutely worth it getting out?
3: Absolutely. Again, if you want to take a seaplane, you could.
8: Yeah.
3: But I kind of like the boating experience.
8: Yeah.
3: You feel the water underneath you.
8: Mm-hmm.
3: It's pretty serene. And I like when I hit choppy water because I'm like, wee, you know, you just got to stare at the horizon and make sure you don't get sick. But you really bond with the people on the boat ride.
8: Mm-hmm.
3: You are looking forward to seeing this beauty, the colors that you mentioned and
8: right.
3: learning about the history with the fort and also underwater photography, how quickly they were able to develop that technology. And then
8: yep.
3: we use that today. You know, it's spectacular, and I love the weather, you know, even if it is during hurricane season. You know,
8: it
3: experience is different.
8: One thing I had to ask, I had to rewind it twice. When you hopped into the water for the snorkeling for the first time, did you still have your microphone on your back?
3: I might have.
8: It looked like it. I was like, no!
3: I know, our poor audio techs, you know, those are their, you forget.
8: I
3: They're
8: know.
3: So good at their job, and you forget that it's on your back.
8: Yeah, you had such a good time when you're out there. I'm always doing this, and all of a sudden,
3: yep.
8: take off your microphone before you hop in the water.
3: Like, and then they're
8: oh,
3: like,
8: yeah.
3: whoops, sorry.
8: yeah.
3: You know, they do have ways to protect it, and that's
8: right.
3: part of the innovation of
8: mm-hmm.
3: being an audio tech, too, because we do need to record things, and they put them in all sorts of
8: Well, that's my thing.
3: Things.
8: When I'm in a hurricane, and we've got this right here, I'm wearing one right now, right? This is what it looks like. It's
3: yeah.
8: this. If that gets wet, it's done.
3: Toast.
8: So my trick in a hurricane?
3: Yeah.
8: Sandwich bag.
3: Sandwich bag. Oh,
8: yeah,
3: there you go.
8: Ziploc
3: bag. We did
8: bag.
3: Use those as well.
8: Yeah.
3: Believe it or not, there are a lot of things you can wrap around a mic pack that
8: yeah.
3: will keep it safe.
8: Yeah, absolutely. So that was fun. And you clearly snorkel before. You know what you're doing.
3: Yeah, but again, like, I get so freaked out. people always ask me, do I get afraid of jumping off of things, bungee jumping, skydiving? We've done every single crazy activity. And I'm like, you know what? No, diving down to shipwrecks is truly my biggest fear.
8: No, I've seen you do everything. I've seen you hop out of planes. I've seen you do the bungee jump that with a piece of metal that's like that thing that's holding on to your life, right? And I've seen you go down these crazy steep things on bikes. I've seen you do all the rickety ladders up on mountaintops. Going down to a ghost ship is your favorite thing.
3: That is the one that I'm like, I don't know if I can do it. Especially when you walk, when you first jump in the water. And again, it's not about the sharks. It's not about the animals. Because that's part of the beautiful thing about being down there is you see these fish. And if you've ever gone down to a coral reef, it's teeming with wildlife. Mm-hmm. But this is like its own reef. I mean, there are animals that have made their homes inside of this ship, and it's really fun to see. But the ship itself, I don't know, you see the different areas, and I'm like,
8: you can almost put yourself on when it was going down, right?
3: Yeah.
8: That's probably what it's like, too. What was the visibility like when you were down there?
3: We had pretty great visibility.
8: Yeah.
3: You know, it started to get, obviously, later in the day, it gets a little choppier, it kicks up that sand on the bottom of the ocean floor.
8: Sure.
3: But I don't know. It's, you can time it well. These adventure companies really do have a good grasp on what is. I mean, they've lived in that area.
8: They've got
3: for
8: it
3: such
8: down
3: a long
8: to a
3: time.
8: Science. At
3: Absolutely.
8: This point. And just the fact that it, all of a sudden when you're following you with a camera, it opens up and there is that monolith of a boat.
3: Yes. And you know what's freaky is you can see a little part of the boat peeking out of the water, and you're like, what is that? It's kind of like we were talking about Crater Lake, and you have the Phantom Ship.
8: Yeah.
3: Well, it's like, Phantom Ship.
8: Phantom Ship.
3: I just put it together.
8: That's why they call it that.
3: Well, I knew that, but I feel like, you know, these two national parks could kind of tie in together because this was a Phantom Ship, and then the rock formation looks like a Phantom Ship.
8: It was amazing. And then going back to the very first part of the section, the Key Lime Pie stuff. All right. To me, it took about 30 takes to get my key lime pie story done.
3: Mine was about 40.
8: Was it really?
3: I'm like, let's just try every single key lime pie. I didn't realize they don't put it in the oven. I mean, some people might, but it's just all, you can just get it all right in there. And I don't know. Do you like more of the, because there's the crust.
8: The crumbly crust?
3: Yeah. You like the crust better or the filling?
8: Oh, my gosh.
3: Some
8: that's
3: people
8: such a good
3: overfill
8: question.
3: It.
8: Yeah, I know. I like the crust. I like the graham crust.
3: Me too.
8: It's delicious, right?
3: I agree.
8: And, but that the key lime pie, this if it's good, like the one sign of Key West, the first bite gets you right here.
3: Yeah,
8: right?
3: It makes you. Yeah, it stings.
8: Yeah.
3: And you're like, oh, your glands really they get so excited.
8: Yeah, like, oh, blah, blah, blah. Yeah. It's like your head's about to blow up.
3: It's like a boo. So your glands are afraid of the key lime pie like we're afraid of this Phantom Ship.
8: Yeah, exactly. So listen, it's not just that. If you go to South Florida, go to the Keys for sure. Go to Key West and get one of those actual key lime pies. You're not going to regret it.
3: Yeah, and maybe even propose to your wife.
8: Yes. Yeah, don't do it at Sloppy Joe's, though. You know, it's a little loud in there.
3: Yeah, maybe post Sloppy Joe's.
8: You want me to do what?
3: Yeah. What? You want to get hitched?
8: Hitched? Is that what you said?
3: Yeah.
8: Like, yeah, no, but it was so fun. What a way to wrap it up, too. You had the perfect weather one more time. What kind of a day start was it to get out there, though? That's the one question.
3: Early morning.
8: Yeah.
3: Early morning.
8: Was it oh dark 30?
3: It was oh dark 30. Oh. I think it was about 4:30 a.m. when we woke up. But again, worth it. And then you get to maximize the day.
8: Yeah.
3: There's nothing worse than sleeping in on vacation, I think.
8: Of course
3: waste
8: not.
3: Away the beautiful
8: yeah,
3: day.
8: That's why you don't want to get hammered at one of the bars there.
3: Exactly.
8: Because you got to get up early.
3: Sloppy Joe's is for the night before the airport.
8: That's right. Even then, that might be too much. But absolutely. But Abby, that was so fun to watch.
3: Thank you so much, Bob.
8: South Florida is the greatest. And if you love this adventure, there's plenty more where this came from. Watch more Park Places with Abby Hornacek and me on Fox Weather. This was a great one, South Florida, but she's gone all over to the national parks. Can't wait to see you for the next one.

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1: Hello and good morning. Welcome inside Fox Weather First. We're coming to you live, not only on the Fox Business Network, but also Fox Weather. I'm Britta Merwin.
2: Hey there, I'm Craig Herrera. Welcome to this morning. We appreciate you joining us this morning. So much to cover from the tropics. Both basins are active. Hawaii watching closely, especially to the weekend. And let's not forget what happened yesterday with the derecho. Mm-hmm. Similar locations watching the radar today.
1: Yeah, we are watching that really come into fruition during our show yesterday.
2: Absolutely.
1: So let's kick things off with what is happening with severe weather across the lower 48 this morning. We're getting rocked, folks. We got thunderstorms not only producing severe weather, but also flooding, and that weather continuing through the end of the week. In fact, the derecho that Craig was just mentioning, it's confirmed. It moved across the Midwest and the Ohio Valley yesterday, and you can see from the photos how intense the rain was. It left this home swamped in Ohio, and the storm damage in Indiana, that's in the other video. It's just jaw-dropping. You have insulation falling from the roof of someone's home. So tough conditions. Today will be a long cleanup day for many folks out there. We do have a level 2 threat for severe weather today. Mm-hmm. So similar areas still kind of in the threat zone. And this does come hand in hand with a flood and a severe component. So we're working with flood warnings in Indiana. The next cluster starting to pull its act together in Nebraska. Even in these early pre-dawn hours, we have enough oomph to create the severe weather. Tons of lightning. Norfolk, Nebraska under a severe thunderstorm warning. All this is tracking towards Omaha. We got some time, but this is moving right towards a pretty big metropolitan area. Inch size hail and 60 mile per hour winds. Meanwhile, look at the lack of movement in Indiana. So these storms just continue to train over the same side. So if you live to the east of Indianapolis, it's a rough go. We are picking up copious amounts of rain. We do have a considerable tag on the flash flood warning in Henry and Rush counties in Indiana. So not all of you are in the same position here, but if you do live between Henry and Cornersville, we have observations of 3-4 inches of rain, maybe up to 5. So these are radar estimates. Again, waiting to get the hard ground data. But we do have observations of flooding and reports that are coming in over the last 6 hours of water going to people's basements.
2: That's a problem. And it's not going to take much at this point, right, Britta? Because we've had so much rain over the previous days. And look at the track on that. You can make out where the area of high pressure is and the storm track up and over that. And with that, we've got the storm threat. There's a high pressure that will break down in just a moment because there's a lot of heat there. And that heat's contributing to some of these storms that we're seeing. Having said that, we have the damaging wind threat yet again today. And Britta, we had some wind gusts near Chicago, anywhere from 90 to almost 100 miles per hour or so, maybe not quite as strong today, but when you're talking 60 mile per hour gusts on saturated ground, you are likely going to be dealing with more in the way of power outages, which
1: in
2: we have
1: areas
2: going on
1: that
2: today.
1: Were just rocked.
2: Exactly.
1: I mean, this was the path of the derecho that went through yesterday. So the same areas have that potential of strong winds today. Here's a look at the timeline. What we're tracking right now in Nebraska will continue to move into Illinois towards Chicago. Arrival time for Chicago is going to be around lunch through the afternoon.
2: All right, Fox Weather, also your Hurricane HQ, all eyes on Hawaii. We are watching Invest 93C could impact the islands by the time we get to the end of this week and into the weekend as we look out live over Honolulu. What a great start to the day. For now, watching closely on the radar because this area that's been tagged by the National Hurricane Center is one to watch where we could see development likely. And notice it's pretty widespread, this big red area. Once we get into a high chance for development, the color changes to red here. And within this is anywhere is where we could see development, possibly seeing a depression later today. Britta, it is important to note, look at the wind speeds, 35 miles per hour. They're watching these storms and the cluster of storms. Is the center
1: consolidation?
2: Yeah, exactly. Is the center of this to the east? If so, perhaps we have a better chance of bigger impacts for Hawaii. Is it a little farther west? If so, maybe we have a miss for Hawaii, but you'll still feel some of the impacts. We're going to get a high upper level mission today. They're taking off from an Air Force base close to Honolulu here today at 1:30. And then later this evening, they're going to fly through the lower lying areas to try to figure out what's happening closer to the surface. Exactly. Yeah.
1: Two missions here. That first one is all about the steering pattern because the question of, is this going to be a direct hit? What is the path?
2: Yeah.
1: That is all about steering flow, which is dictated by what's going on in the mid and upper levels of the atmosphere.
2: Right.
1: To determine if we actually have a storm, they have to find that changing of wind direction, mm-hmm. making that circular motion. And we'll see if they find that on that low level investigative flight.
2: Yeah, absolutely. Everything that's working in its favor are the water temperatures.
1: Yeah, the fact stronger that this is north. More south.
2: That's it.
1: We wouldn't be having this discussion if we were working with somewhere, 200 miles north.
2: Exactly. Like we saw with the last one, because most of those go into the cooler waters and they miss the Hawaiian Islands completely. But if you're in those warmer waters for a longer period of time and then you make a turn up to Hawaii or gradually make the air approach to Hawaii, then it's a concern. Here's a look at the exclusive Fox model. You get this here if you watch with us. You're part of the Fox Weather family. This is the tropical threat and this is high. And look where the Big Island is. And we're still on the higher end that we see something by the time we get into Sunday. Regardless, taking a look at the models here, we will have waves maybe up to 15 feet. Here's another product for us here at Fox Weather. You only see, I'm going to go back in time to show this to you. Look at those blue. That's the Google DeepMind AI, right? There's a little red line around it. The Google is saying this will be a hurricane. So when you see a little red line around that, our indication is that this will be a hurricane. You also see a white line over some of these right here, the Euro, and those also indicating we could have a hurricane, Britta.
1: Yeah, it's not often that we have a direct hit for the Hawaiian Islands. It is Wednesday. We're talking about impacts this weekend. So folks in Hawaii need to be making preparations right now. You guys are an island state.
2: Yeah.
1: You can't just get up and get in your car and go somewhere else. And so although we don't have a named storm yet, this is all going in the direction of bigger impacts this weekend. And you do need to prepare ahead of it getting a name. Well, let's head to the Atlantic Basin, which is not as, on fire, so to speak, mm-hmm. as the Pacific, but it is the most active we have seen it. We do have now an invest that's 92L across the main development region. We've been watching this area, and now with it being named an invest, that's allowing the Hurricane Center to run specific computer models on one spot across the Atlantic. So it gives us a more fine tune look at the forecast and where we're going as we move forward. Here's the big snapshot. You will notice that chances have gone up dramatically in the North Atlantic.
2: Yeah.
1: 50%. I don't want you to worry about that because all that's tracking away from land. It's going to be out in the middle part of the water. Our concern is what's happening with Invest 92L, but also, we've been talking about these thunderstorms leaving Africa, how that was probably going to infuse some moisture into the Invest that we're tracking. Mm-hmm. The Hurricane Center also slapping a 20% chance on that. So it looks like we could have like this funky merge thing going on. We'll take a look at the computer models to highlight that in just a moment. But here's the details from the Hurricane Center. Winds are at 30, not a lot of organization, but we do have a high potential here of a tropical depression. We're expecting that by the end of the work week. Big time wind shear to the north. It's staying to the north. So look at the pathway here. It's clear, not only for the invest, but also this next guy that just came off the coast of Africa. So the pathway has been cleared out. We do have some dust, but look at the vigorous moisture with that second tropical wave. That's kind of the game changer. Yeah. We were talking about it yesterday, but having those bright whites, you can see we have a lot of more moisture available with that. And also these thunderstorms are surviving despite the dust.
2: Yeah.
1: They're staying bright white.
2: Dust.
1: They're not dissipating. So it's impressive that the thunderstorms in the north side of our invest are having no problem despite the fact that we have some dust.
2: Yeah, and I'll tell you what, the second one is very interesting because maybe the first one opens the door for the second one, right?
1: Sometimes it's like a big brother leading the little brother.
2: Yeah,
1: sometimes
2: like you're clearing the path.
1: That's how it works in the tropics.
2: Exactly. So you watch these two areas closely. It would be very interesting and very helpful if a weaker system were to develop, because that would allow that weaker system to head closer to the Caribbean and including places like Puerto Rico, which we know are lacking so much water.
1: If we get a weak system, you can have a drought buster.
2: Absolutely. But if it's a little bit stronger, we might be a complete miss. So there's still a lot of questions with both of these scenarios.
1: Where do we go past early next week?
2: Yeah.
1: Talking about U.S. impacts. Of course, we mentioned Puerto Rico. Mm-hmm. We'll keep an eye on that. It could end up being a positive for them if it's a weak system and we just get some rain. Right. But once we go into the middle part of next week, this moves up the eastern seaboard. We do have significant rounds of severe weather that have been in our summer weather pattern for the East Coast. Mm-hmm. That's in our favor, kind of keeping this off the East Coast, but we'll continue to watch that steering pattern very closely. Wow, look at that video from Chicago, captured by residents. A derecho has been confirmed. We have 1 million that were without power at the height of these thunderstorms. Today, another risk for the state of Illinois, with Chicago looking at more thunderstorms. We'll give you the timeline as we return on Fox Weather.

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1: Welcome back. Thanks for staying with us here on Fox Weather First. I'm Britta Merwin alongside Craig Carrera. We're continuing to track some thunderstorms this morning, waking up to some flash flood warnings in the state of Indiana. So let's take you outside, get you caught up on what we're seeing. We have a live look from Kentucky, Indianapolis. You are on the right, and all of the issues are to the east of Indianapolis. But man, we just have this banding feature of these thunderstorms that are barely crawling. You can see the flash flood warnings that are in effect. They're highlighted in lime green, but the dark green is the flood watch, which is pretty wide stretching. It goes from Indiana through Ohio, extending down into Kentucky, West Virginia, and down into eastern Tennessee. So a lot of folks that will be battling too much rain, not only today, but also tomorrow. Here's the last 2 days. You can see the active flash flood warnings, but look at these hot spots in northern Indiana, Ohio. It will be those hot spots that we have to monitor because additional rain, it can cause flooding to happen very quickly. Over 140 reports just from yesterday. So that's one day. But we are picking up on more rain. And you can tell just looking at this, some areas barely need an inch of rain southeast of Indianapolis for additional flooding. So it's really a combination of having too much and having too much more to go.
2: Right. Yesterday's storm's moving ever so slowly, and almost the track doesn't move a whole lot today. Look at the amount of flash flood warnings this morning in and around Cincinnati, just to your west, but some heavy rainfall to the south there as well. Wouldn't be surprised if we see some flash flooding potentially there. When you look at the 6 hour estimates from the radar there, easily 3 to 5, which would mean you're getting about an inch per hour in some cases, but a lot of that happening in a short period of time here.
1: Yeah, we have Newcastle, Indiana being highlighted here where we do have a road that is impassable. So you're talking about water to waist level on this road. Real threats that we're tracking this morning for Indiana.
2: Man, if that doesn't get your attention, look at all of the trees swaying back and forth, debris everywhere. Severe storms, man, did they rock the Midwest yesterday. We had a derecho confirmed across the Midwest and the Ohio Valley. More than 1 million customers, they were without power. That stretched across 6 states right at the peak of yesterday's storm. And this is what it looked like. We had exclusive Fox Weather storm tracker Brandon Kopic. He came across Walkerton. This is all the damage. This is in Indiana. Just so tough. Taking a look at Chesterton, Indiana as well, where we have some interior shots of homes damaged, of course, with the type of destruction they had from these types of winds. A big concern here. Some of these wind gusts, by the way, were near 100 miles per hour. This is the duration. We'll go over the definition in just a moment. But remember yesterday morning, our conversation we were having with you, where we were watching three areas. Look at the one that came out of Iowa. Watch this. It's not that bad just yet. And then boom, as this came through, all of those storms started to pick up. We had more in the way of intense winds, some hail, a lot of rain coming down. And look at some of the peak wind gusts. One of the higher ones that we have found was at the Gary Airport at 99 miles per hour. But in and around the entire Chicago area, we're talking 90 to 100 miles per hour, going a little bit tighter there. And you can see how significant this was as well. Now, what we've got for a derecho, by the way, when you think about this, you've got those strong winds aloft. All that wind is getting thrown down to the surface as these storms just race across a huge chunk of real estate. That cold air, think about it, it all rushes down to the surface, brings a ton of very cold air down to the surface. And as it comes down to the surface, what does it do? What has to go in one direction and it fans out. That creates those bowing lines that we often see, a bow like a bow and arrow. Well, these storms hold together. They travel for miles and miles and miles. And if you've got wind damage that stretches more than 250 miles and is 60 miles wide, and you've got these reports coming in of gusts of 75 miles per hour or greater within an hour or so, then you've got a derecho. We do see them this time of year, but we tend to see more of them earlier in the season. And look at some of these peak wind gusts. Today's winds could easily reach 60 to 70 miles per hour in some of the same locations.
1: The Central Plains baking in sweltering summer heat. We got a lot of major cities that are locked up in the threat zone. States like Oklahoma, Kansas, Missouri, they're dealing not only with high temperatures, but the humidity It is rushing in from the Gulf, and that means feel like temperatures are well above 100 degrees. Here's a look at the watches and the warnings. The extreme heat warning, that is the most important thing. That is the highest warning that we have for heat safety. Again, heat, when you look at weather factors, is the biggest killer. It's widespread, and you have to take it seriously. Kansas City and St. Louis, Little Rock as well. So some big metropolitan areas that are included in that extreme heat warning. Oklahoma City all the way down towards Shreveport and Jackson. So again, our heat advisories stretching all the way down to the Gulf Coast. And every city has its own parameters, which makes sense, right?
2: Yeah.
1: I mean, heat in Kansas City is going to be very different than heat in Detroit, Michigan. But these areas, especially closer to the Mississippi River, you think about St. Louis, we're going to be in the low 90s today, but it has a dew point.
2: Wow.
1: That's how much moisture is in the atmosphere of 78 degrees.
2: Near 80 degrees? Okay, so we talked about this yesterday, right?
1: Oh, gross.
2: You get to 60, you're like, oh, this is muggy, this is awful. 70, you're like, ooh, this is unbearable. Near 80, forget about it.
1: You might as well be
2: in the tropics.
1: Yeah. So our feel-like temperatures will easily be in the triple digits today in St. Louis. Even in a shaded area, you're going to feel the extreme heat. Now, it is a little more dry out towards Wichita and Oklahoma City, relatively speaking, in comparison to a spot like St. Louis. But for local residents from Wichita to Oklahoma City, you're going to feel the humidity. It is a traditionally dry, arid environment, and just a little taste of that humidity makes a big difference. Tomorrow, another tough day. These are actual air temperatures. 104 degrees in Oklahoma City, 92 in St. Louis. Again, it will feel probably 5 to 10 degrees hotter than that because of the humidity in place. Little Rock has an actual air temperature of 102 on Friday, 103 on Saturday. So these are extremely high temperatures that you have to find some air conditioning. Here's a look at where we go from here. Sunday, it's still hot. I mean, it's August. It's going to be hot. But we get out of the danger zone for a few folks as we get closer to early next week.
2: Well, you're going to want to keep a close eye to the sky. We've got a meteor shower, planet alignment, and let's not forget the solar eclipse, all happening today. Now, sadly, at this right around this time, total visibility for the solar eclipse will only be in parts of Europe. By the way, the chief astronomer at the Franklin Institute joined America's Weather Center yesterday to break down what's happening above us and what you might be able to see today.
0: You can pick and choose what you want to see. So if you like solar eclipses, you're going to have to get yourself to a place where you can see totality. And unfortunately, that's going to be over in Europe or very close to the North Pole. If you're in the northern tier of states in the United States and up into Canada, you'll see increasing amounts going from about 10% up through 50, 60, and 70%. But it's extremely north. You have to, extreme far north you have to go. So that's one thing. But the meteor shower, if your skies are clear, you'll be able to see that anywhere. And the best thing to do is to go out with a group of people after dark, look up, and see if you can see any bright streaks of light zipping through the sky. The cool thing about the Perseids is that these are meteors that you can easily recognize because they can be bright, fast streaks. Remember, though, they're only about the size of sand grains, but they're traveling at 45,000 miles per hour, up in the atmosphere about 35 to 40 miles up. And it's their impact with the Earth's atmosphere that actually causes the bright streaks that you see. And you can actually look for what are called fireballs as well. These are streaks that are much brighter than any of the others, and they tend to last for a second or two longer. Sometimes they have color to them, and it's really fun to see these kind of events. You're going to need very special filters. You need those solar eclipse glasses that we used back in 2024 and 2017 in order to see this. And even if you're at the lowest extent of this, you're only going to see a small portion of the sun covered by the moon. But as you go further and further north, you'll see more of the sun covered by the moon. Now, in the Philadelphia area where I am, at 1 o'clock in the afternoon, you're going to be able to start to see the beginning of this, and it's going to last from 1 until 2:30. And it's going to be about the same period of time across the northern portion of the United States, according to your time zone, of course.
1: It's exciting.
2: I know. I wish we could see it everywhere.
1: I know. And you know what? A partial solar eclipse, many people don't even realize it's happening. It's that minute.
2: Yeah.
1: So the totality, that's where you want to be. The next time we're going to see that in America is 2045.
2: I wish I would.
1: We'll give you a sneak peek of where you can see it still ahead on
2: Britta's already
1: Fox
2: making
1: weather.
2: Her plans for
1: I already
2: it,
1: know
2: by
1: where I'm
2: going to
1: be for it.
2: So you better make your plans because things are going to book up quick. All right, stay with this Fox Weather, your severe storm HQ. And I'm telling you what, we had some massive storms yesterday. Wind gusts near 100 miles per hour in some major cities. Some of us are going to do it again. So we're going to tell you the areas to watch. And let's not forget the tropics. Two very active basins right now when we return.

0: you sell at homelight.com today. Good morning, and thanks for staying with us here on Fox Weather First. Another busy start to your day. I'm Britta Merwin.
1: Hey there, I'm Craig Herrera. Yeah, no kidding, busy. We started on Monday. We went through yesterday, and then today we're doing it all over again with some of the similar situations as far as some very strong winds, severe weather. And then we'll get to the tropics as well because Hawaii watching closely this weekend and the Atlantic waking up.
0: Let's start with the severe weather, though. The eastern U.S. getting rocked by thunderstorms this week. That weather, it is continuing through the end of this week. So buckle up. It's going to be a tough stretch here. In fact, let's talk about yesterday. Derecho was confirmed for the Midwest and the Ohio Valley. We were actually tracking the beginning of this as it started over Iowa around 6 o'clock yesterday morning. And take a look at these photos. A home swamped in Ohio from heavy rain. And look at the damage in Indiana. You can tell that pretty much the whole roof is caving in. The insulation's hanging from the top. You got the drywall right there ripped apart by those powerful winds and, of course, the tree damage that came hand in hand. Let's get you caught up on this morning's round. Again, it's going to be a busy day. Probably not as impactful as yesterday, but we still have a wide-stretching level 2 zone that has expanded significantly from yesterday. Mm-hmm. Two clusters, an area where we have flooding in Indiana, severe weather in Nebraska. And notice that we do have a flash flood warning that's been triggered in conjunction with these severe storms, pretty much what we've seen for the last couple days. But look out for small hail and damaging winds. All that's moving towards Omaha.
1: It's like that second cluster behind this first cluster, similar to what we saw yesterday. We had three clusters. This first cluster leading the way right now, plenty of rain. How about the movement? Not much of it. This is like driving through a school zone. Look how slow it's going. And as a result, you've got copious amounts of rain that are coming down. And we are getting these flash flood warnings that are coming in with the considerable tag Britta has highlighted. Yes, because high observe. So we've got some trained professionals who have seen the flooding on the ground. And then you look at the radar estimates for just 6 hours. Some of the top totals are closer to 5, probably 6 inches of rain. That would equal to at least an inch of rain per hour. And some of it happening within a shorter period of time.
0: We have reports of 3 feet of water standing on some roads in Indiana right now. So avoid the area. Meanwhile, where do we go from here? Well, the afternoon round will be vigorous just like yesterday. It's the straight line winds that we're most concerned about. And this is the path of the derecho yesterday. It is eerily similar, the area that we have at play today. But the wind profile, it's not as vigorous. We're probably going to see wind gusts between 60 and 70 miles per hour. Yesterday, we saw multiple wind gusts above 85 to 90 miles per hour. Here's a look at where we go. Thunderstorms in Nebraska make it to Illinois. Could be impacting south suburbs of Chicago as we get closer to the early afternoon. Then it's Indiana and Ohio by later tonight for the evening commute. And it does work its way into the interior of the Northeast for Wednesday night. Thursday, we reset another round for Nebraska and Iowa. So Indianapolis, you just got to grin and bear it. Right now, a lot of it is to your east. But again, in the afternoon, you'll probably get some action right across downtown.
1: Fox Weather, also your Hurricane HQ, and all eyes are on Hawaii. We're watching Invest 93C could have impacts on the islands as we go through the end of this week and into the weekend. You may remember Hurricane Madeline that formed in the Pacific back in August of 2016 before passing to the southeast of the Big Island as a tropical storm. It produced huge amounts of rain, up to 11 inches, some very strong winds, and we could have a similar setup as we go through the next few days and into the weekend. Area to watch, high highlighted by the National Hurricane Center. You're talking about this huge area here, Britta. It's slow to move. They're going to investigate what's going on in the upper levels first. Later this afternoon, about 1:30 p.m., they're taking off from an Air Force base near Honolulu. Upper level data that will help support and look into the storm and see what's going on below. They also will take a low level mission later on this evening, and they're going to want to see where's the center of this. Does it have it? Where is it? Is it east of the storms themselves? Is it west? Because the position actually will help determine where it will go. One that's a little more to the east might have more of a significant impact on Hawaii, but there's plenty of moisture to work with surrounding the area here, and the water temperatures, they are primed, and we are right within the zone where we still have some very warm waters to work with for at least another day or two.
0: atmospherically speaking, we have everything in line to create a full-blown hurricane. Yeah. There are many computer models that support that we could have a Category 1. Mm-hmm. So this is the challenge, folks. It's Wednesday. We might not have a named system until tomorrow, which would be Thursday, and mm-hmm. impacts are Saturday. Oof. This is a string of islands, folks. It's not that you can hop on a plane very easily. Mm-mm. You're going to have to ride it out right there where you are. And if you do have vacations planned, I mean, really think about this. It's tough when you don't have a name just yet. And by the time we get the name, it's go time.
1: Yeah.
0: This is kind of timing wise. It kind of reminds me of a system that we'd be tracking in the Gulf. Obviously,
1: absolutely,
0: a different setup.
1: Right.
0: But I want you to focus on the timing because it's part of the problem.
1: Yeah. Saturday into Sunday. Here are the Hawaiian Islands right here. And notice this is
0: exclusive
1: to Fox Weather.
0: You're going to have 48 hours from when it gets named to actually get your act together.
1: Yes. Not much time at all because it's slow moving right now. Once it gets going, it gets going. Some of the models with the red around them on the blue, the Google AI indicating this would be a hurricane. Even if it's a lower end, it's still considered perhaps a hurricane. And I do want to mention real quickly, Britta, this, by the way, will take a name from the Central Pacific, which is going to be the L name, Lala, because it would develop somewhere within the Central Pacific. So you'll notice the list here as well. The names don't change every year. They go through the entire list until they retire that list, and then they start the new list.
0: Well, let's head over to the Atlantic Basin, shall we? We're watching three areas of interest, one of which is now Invest 92L. That's in the main development region, which runs from the Caribbean to the coast of Africa. We also have another Invest 93L, which is designated in the subtropical Atlantic. Hmm. Now, Invest 92L is the one in the Caribbean islands that at least residents in the Caribbean islands need to watch very closely.
1: Yeah.
0: We have an 80% chance of development here, and a lot of computer models do turn this into a tropical depression. And there's been this trend down to the south with the computer model data that suggests that maybe the Caribbean islands could be at play here. So you can visually see that shift down to the south.
1: Which they need the moisture, by the way.
0: They do. I mean, if it's a weak system.
1: Yeah.
0: That's a great way to bust drought. We're mm-hmm. in an El Nino year, so a place mm-hmm. like Puerto Rico has barely seen any rain. They're mm-hmm. battling drought as well as many island nations. Mm-hmm. We do have a couple factors in our favor. We have a lot of dust, but despite the dust, I just want you to focus on the white clouds around that red X. They're vigorous. They're bubbling up. So despite dust, we got thunderstorm development. And then the other tropical wave that has come off the coast of Africa in the last 24 hours is also looking very healthy. So where do we go from here? Many times in the Atlantic Basin, we'll see one tropical wave kind of clear the path, scour the atmosphere, get rid of some of that dust, and allows the trailing tropical wave to be the one to really take shape. Mm-hmm. Right now, it looks like that could be the play-by-play.
1: It's almost like you've got a whole line of football players. They're clearing the line for your guy to run through and make the touchdown. What we look to as we go through Tuesday with the different ensembles, many of them take it closer to the Caribbean islands yet again, so a weaker system would bring more rain there. Beyond that, you want to look at the upper-level steering mechanisms as well. Where does it go beyond that? Does it survive that? Because there are some stronger winds to the north of that. And then we've got the Bermuda High right to the right of your screen, which would help to pull this up and bring it away from the United States. Plus, all these storms that are coming off the eastern seaboard will also help to carry this away from the United States. We'll have to watch closely because we would also have perhaps the impacts of waves. That's something we'll watch. We're still quite a ways out. Remember, we don't even have the system just yet. We're watching these clusters. But and as we look to the end of the week and into the weekend, we could see, if it makes it, some relief for the United
0: States. This is when you want to keep severe weather going on the East Coast.
1: Absolutely.
0: Because it would give us a little bit of a buffer, tropically speaking. Coming up next, a wildfire alert on Fox Weather. Mm-hmm. Big Sur, California is burning. We have evacuation orders in place and nearly 3,000 acres that have been charred. We'll give you the update out of Monterey County, California next.
2: I'm Brian Norcross with a Hurricane HQ Minute about wind speeds and why tropical storm and hurricane thresholds begin with such weird numbers. Did it ever seem strange to you that technically tropical storms begin at 39 miles per hour and the hurricane threshold is 74? Why don't we use round numbers? Well, it goes back to British Admiral Francis Beaufort, who in 1807 published a scale to correlate wind speeds to sea conditions. Notice that Beaufort's force 12 means a hurricane. The scale told captains which sails to use as the winds got stronger. Full sails for light wind and no sails for hurricane force. Eventually, world meteorologists settled on an arcane formula to convert the Beaufort number to wind speed. This equation gives us meters per second, which we convert to knots and then miles per hour. The history and the math give us the 39 and 74 mile per hour thresholds for tropical storms and hurricanes. But the National Hurricane Center only forecasts to the nearest five. So 40 and 75 miles per hour are the numbers to remember. Fox Weather, for all seasons, for all America.
1: The busy start to this Wednesday morning. The busiest airport in the world, Atlanta, already seen some red on the misery dial here. We partner up with FlightAware, and you can see where we've labeled the storms that are moving through portions of the Midwest this morning and the Ohio River Valley. The storms that have rolled through Atlanta have now cleared the area, but it's left a little bit of damage. 86 delays and 52 cancellations. If you're waiting for your flight to come here or this is your hub, perhaps it's Delta, check with your carrier. Chicago doing better today after all the storms yesterday. We're also watching a few other

0: And then eventually the Jersey Shore. If you're going to be traveling through portions of West Virginia and Kentucky, we do have the chance for more in the way of flooding due to orographic lift and the amount of rain we've had in the past couple of days. If you're traveling to Colorado, be prepared for a bumpy flight into Denver. We've got monsoon back in season.
1: I'm Jane Minar, and today we're talking about the Air Quality Index, or AQI. You might have heard this term a few times on Fox Weather, but what is it? The Air Quality Index, or AQI, is a standardized scale that rates the quality of the air based on the concentrations of pollutants. It provides a numerical value and a corresponding color-coded category to indicate the air quality level, ranging from good to hazardous. Bad air quality can lead to problems like eye and nose irritation, coughing, shortness of breath, aggravated asthma, and even an increased risk for cardiovascular problems. AQI is calculated by measuring the concentration of specific pollutants, such as ground-level ozone, particulate matter, carbon monoxide, sulfur dioxide, and nitrogen dioxide. An easy way to understand the AQI scale is just to remember green is good and maroon is hazardous. Fox Weather has you covered for air quality updates in your area. 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
2: Welcome back to Fox Weather First. I'm Britta Merwin alongside Craig Herrera. Wildfires are spreading across the West, and California is seeing an increase in wildfires. Let's take you to Monterey County. The sheriff's office issued an immediate evacuation order because of the growing timber fire in Big Sur. Now, the sheriff says there is an immediate threat to life and property, telling residents yesterday, leave now. State Route 1 is closed to the public in some areas, allowing that road to be used for evacuations. Part of the problem here is that locally, there's very few roads that go in and out of some of these towns.
0: That one specifically on the coast, right? Because it hugs the coast and then you go up in elevation. Tough terrain for them to have to attack this as well. If you're not familiar with the area, you have seen the historic bridge that's kind of just gorgeous. And this is just south of the bridge there. You can see Big Sur on the map. Still unknown, but quickly blowing up to nearly 3,000 acres.
2: For the most part, California, although it has been a state dealing with wildfire, has not had as a tremendous, impactful season in comparison to other Western states like Oregon, Colorado, and Washington. So kind of heartbreaking to see them pop up on the map and make the headlines. But there you have it, just south of Monterey, California. You think about the aquarium. You go down State Route 1 and you end up in Big Sur. And we are tracking the wildfire. We'll have details as they come in today.
0: Well, strong storms have brought some very heavy rainfall to parts of the Southwest, leading to scenes like this. A lot of this due mainly to the surge of the monsoonal moisture. It's going to inundate rather parts of Arizona, especially southern Arizona. Flash flooding has been a concern. That's how we kicked off the week, and that's how we go through the end of this week. We will watch the flooding threat move a little farther north into portions of Colorado and Wyoming today. Let's tell you why. The science behind this, anytime we talk monsoon, it's a change in the wind direction. You start to get the winds coming in from the south, southeast, and southwest. And what does that do? It picks up moisture from the Gulf as well as moisture from the Pacific in this case. And we've got an area of low pressure that's diving down off the coast that will help to enhance some of the moisture that you're getting thrown up into the Four Corners region. And the Four Corners, New Mexico, Arizona, Utah, and Colorado. So today, with the moisture coming in also off of the Pacific and more of a southeasterly flow, you're going to have a lot of these storms bubble up over places like Phoenix, Prescott. And then as they get closer to Flagstaff, you go up in elevation here because you have mountains. Well, guess what? A lot of those storms are going to bump up into the mountains. They're going to wring out a lot of moisture in and around the mountains near Flagstaff, which could lead to localized flooding, and then eventually up and over toward the Grand Canyon. If you are hiking the Grand Canyon, if you have a trip to the Grand Canyon, please, it's probably a day you want to stay off of it. I know you've probably traveled quite a day to get there, or quite a ways rather, and those storms will pick up. Notice now, a lot of it moves all the way up into Colorado, and the mountains could use it, but right along the Front Range, you're going to see those storms bubble up about 2-3 o'clock in the afternoon, as you often do. They start to get the base, and then they just grow, and they unleash a ton of rain. That does lead to localized flooding, especially in and around the dry riverbeds. Out here, we call them arroyos, and I used to run them all the time in cross country and track when I was growing up in high school, but you stay off of them. problem on a day like today. You get off of the hiking trails by 12 o'clock on a day like today. Flash flood threat is a level 2 for Arizona. Same spots tomorrow. And notice Denver tomorrow in the

0: level two threat as well as Friday. In fact, the entire Front Range in that level two threat. Let's not forget Pueblo, Colorado, and Beulah, just to the east of Colorado where we have burn scar areas. This could lead to debris flow and mud flow in and around the burn scar areas. We need the moisture. This is when we get a lot of it for the summer months, and we will add a lot of it today, about another 1 to 3 inches in some cases.
1: 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We're going to Alabama. Well, we're going to take in, of course, great beach sights, plus show you some family-friendly activities. Fox Weather meteorologist Marissa Torres shows us what we can expect today starting at 3 p.m. Eastern time.
2: Hey there, everybody. We have arrived. Gulf Shores, Alabama. Lower Alabama. Gosh, it's a special spot. Do you know that if you are heading to Lower Alabama and you want to get to the beach, you have two options. You have Gulf Shores, where we are located, and we also have Orange Beach. We've been exploring all of it, but collectively, these two communities hold 32 miles of shoreline. We're trying to get to every little piece of it. In the meantime, hanging out here at our Verbo home, we'll be taking you on a home tour, especially when we get to the main event on Wednesday for the Fox Weather Beach House show. But here I am standing out on the main party area. Why is it the main party area? Well, because look at the view. You have the pool, you have the little lagoon, so that's not actually the ocean, but you know, you'd still get some fish in there, occasional gators apparently, and it does actually does get some of that ocean flowing into the little lagoon, and I've heard maybe you might see a shark. I don't know. Bob wants to jump in later. He will be doing that alone. So we're loving our home here, but a part of being at some America's best beaches is getting out and enjoying it. So that's what we did. My first stop was the zoo. And I know it can be challenging getting to the zoo during the peak of daytime heating, but if you get there at 3 p.m., you can feed the giraffes, and that's what we did. My favorite giraffe was Benjamin. In fact, he was the only one of two, that was ready to eat, ready for a little bit of snack. Take a look at how that went. He doesn't want my grass.
3: You don't want that? Come on, big guy.
2: Oh, he doesn't want mine. That's like,
3: where's
2: that
3: the
2: hurts
3: Kayla?
2: Benjamin. All right, so Benjamin, he wasn't quite feeling my initial type of leaf, so we switched it up to banana leaves, and that was a hit. So what I'm trying to say is that the Gulf Coast is a really special spot, so we're so excited to bring you the full show of the Fox Weather Beach House coming up on Wednesday. And in the meantime, we're just going to continue to enjoy all we possibly can. Back to you guys.
1: Yeah, and Beach House starts today at 3 p.m. It is my favorite stretch of coastline in our entire country.
0: It is beautiful.
1: Very excited. Bob Vandilla and Marissa Torres will be our hosts, and the weather has been spectacular. You saw all that sunshine behind Marissa as we take a look at the beach forecast for the Gulf Shores. 80 degree water.
0: That's too cold for Britta, by the way.
1: This is why I love
0: the Gulf
1: Coast.
0: She likes it in the 90s.
1: I will be the one that goes in when it's 90. I don't care.
0: Yeah.
1: Air temperature is 91 degrees. We do have a moderate risk for rip currents. Mm-hmm. That's one thing that the Gulf shoreline is known for. It looks very calm, but there usually is a significant risk for rip currents. Today, it's at a moderate level, so please be careful. But we're going to be joined with Marissa and Bob at 3 p.m. Eastern time from Beach House in Gulf Shores, Alabama. We have a flurry of celestial events that are happening today, all on one day across the Earth. It's going to be spectacular. Let's see. We got a solar eclipse for parts of Europe, a planetary alignment, and the Perseids meteor shower. So let's start with the meteor shower. This happens every August. It's kind of fun because I feel like it's kind of like the send off to summer. You get a really beautiful summer night. The peak is later tonight. What you want to do is around midnight, go outside a spot where you're away from the city lights and look to the northeast sky. From midnight to about dawn, you can see so many meteors, well over a couple dozen if you're out there staying for at least a couple hours. Of course, cloud cover can be a problem. Looking at the forecast has actually improved for the northeast, at least for the beginning of the viewing. A little more cloud cover moving in towards the end. We also have gorgeous conditions for the Gulf Coast. So maybe we'll get some meteor shots from Marissa and Bob. They might go out and take a look at that meteor shower afterwards.
0: That's fantastic. We'll want to see some of the video for sure. What about the total solar eclipse? I wish that we could see it everywhere. There's only a corner of the country that might be able to see a portion of it. If you're in Bangor, Maine, let's be friends. Send us some pictures. Because you don't have a
1: bit of
0: a chance.
1: You're going to see the partial, the full deal, the path to totality, takes you from Iceland to Spain. Can you imagine watching a total solar eclipse in Iceland?
0: Or Spain, yes.
1: Or Spain.
0: I can, absolutely.
1: Yeah,
0: that would be so cool,
1: great.
0: Right? This is going to be so awesome. Look at Spain right there, Barcelona, over portions of the Rioja region, northern Spain. I'm telling you what.
1: Yeah. If you're wondering when the next one will be over the U.S.,
0: yeah,
1: it's going to be in 2045. There's the partial lunar eclipse or solar eclipse that we'll be seeing the timeline. It's going to be this afternoon. So if you get out there and enjoy it, you can take a look at it. There's the sixth planet parade.
0: Cool.
1: So much. 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
4: Well, right now it's storming hard, raining hard, with high winds. And we also have thunder and lightning, and there are also tornado warnings. Anyway, I'm afraid of it.
0: Yeah, that pretty much sums it up, right? You heard him talk about everything, tornado warnings, all of it. By the way, when you take a look at all that happened, you're like, was there a derecho? The answer to that question is yes. It slammed parts of the Midwest on Tuesday, and we've got another round of some very strong storms that will push east and close out the week. Florida watches are also in place. This is going to take us all the way through Friday from Indiana to North Carolina. And by the way, I want to read this tweet to you out of the National Weather Service Northern Indiana that they put out there yesterday. They said it's been an incredibly busy week at our office since the 9th. They've issued 69 warnings, severe thunderstorm and tornado combined, and the forecast area with multiple rounds of strong and severe storms that have come together through the area. They will be busy again today, as will many of the offices coming in from the Midwest through the Ohio River Valley. Storm track hasn't moved a whole lot. That high pressure that is baking portions of the plains is keeping all of the energy up and to the north, just like this. And with this being said and not much movement, it's not going to take much to cause flooding. We are going to have more in the way of storms. We have them for the morning hours. We have them through the afternoon hours. Some of them this morning, starting out of the state of Nebraska, will continue their journey over into Iowa and back into Indiana, eventually southern portions of Illinois, Indiana, and into Kentucky. The damaging wind threat, Britta, is going to be there as well. 60-65 mile per hour gusts.
1: Mm-hmm.
0: The ground is saturated. We're likely going to be dealing with more in the way of power outages.
1: Yes. So make sure that you plan ahead, right? Keeping everything charged up. We'll have a flooding element as well as we go into later tonight. All this moves into the interior of the Northeast, where we'll have less of a spectacular show. Those thunderstorms will be falling apart as they move into western PA and West Virginia.
0: Yeah.
1: We reset Thursday morning. Similar spot ignited. So this time tomorrow, we're expecting more thunderstorms for Nebraska. And that sets us up for the action that we'll experience throughout the day on Thursday.
0: Mm-hmm.
1: So Louisville, it's really about later tonight that we're most concerned about. So although it looks like it's very stormy, and it is very stormy, it's not going to last the next 3 days. You're going to have your chunks of time where you have to be on guard. Then you get a little bit of a break. And unfortunately, because you have more rounds of severe weather, you have to be prepared for a flooding impact.
0: Mm-hmm.
1: Well, thanks for staying with us here on Fox Weather First. We have a lot more coming your way. Big day ahead.
0: Yeah, no kidding. We're tracking the tropics, both basins. Hawaii watching closely for possible threats as we go through this weekend. Of course, we talked about the storms that are going on right now. We even have some wildfires burning out west. Stay with us. Fox Weather First will be right back.

0: further now.
1: Morning. Thanks for sticking with us on a Wednesday. Mm-hmm. You're watching Fox Weather First. I'm Britta Merwin.
2: Yeah, thanks for sticking around. I'm Craig Herrera. Let's talk business headlines today. A major pizza brand is dropping a namesake item.
1: And Eli Lilly's weight loss pill is going global. David Asman has that and more in Fox Means Business.
3: Markets finishing in the red for your Tuesday. All three major indices closed at least 0.3% lower. The NASDAQ was the biggest loser, closing over 0.5% lower. Well, Domino's is unveiling its first namesake pizza in the company's 65-year history. The Domino, a Detroit-style personal-sized pizza, is coming to participating Domino's pizza chains on August 31st. The Domino comes cut in two big slices resembling the Domino's logo. The new pizza will be available as part of the chain's mix and match deal, which lets diners choose any two or more menu items for a suggested price of $6.99. Well, Eli Lilly's weight loss pill Foundayo is going global. The pharma giant scored United Kingdom regulatory approval for use in weight management and type 2 diabetes. It's the first blessing outside the U.S. and the first country in Europe to approve the once-daily oral pill. Foundayo is the second weight loss pill to be approved in the country after Novo Nordisk's Wegovy pill got the green light in June. And Intercontinental Hotels Group saw its room revenue growth slow in the second quarter as the Iran war sent Middle East bookings down by 19%. The hotel chain did, however, see some gains in the U.S., Canada, and Mexico as affluent travelers kept spending, particularly during the World Cup. That's business. I'm David Asman.
1: And we appreciate you guys sticking with us this morning. I'm Britta Merwin.
2: Yeah, and I'm Craig Herrera. Stay with us. More on our top story. All of the storm threats continue today in many of the same locations that saw so much destruction from all of the wind yesterday. And we're watching the
3: Domino's logo. The new pizza will be available as part of the chain's mix and match deal, which lets diners choose any two or more menu items for a suggested price of $6.99. Well, Eli Lilly's weight loss pill Foundayo is going global. The pharma giant scored United Kingdom regulatory approval for use in weight management and type 2 diabetes. It's the first blessing outside the U.S. and the first country in Europe to approve the once-daily oral pill. Foundayo is the second weight loss pill to be approved in the country after Novo Nordisk's Wegovy pill got the green light in June. And Intercontinental Hotels Group saw its room revenue growth slow in the second quarter as the Iran war sent Middle East bookings down by 19%. The hotel chain did, however, see some gains in the U.S., Canada, and Mexico as affluent travelers kept spending, particularly during the World Cup. That's business. I'm David Asman.
1: And we appreciate you guys sticking with us this morning. I'm Britta Merwin.
2: Yeah, and I'm Craig Herrera. Stay with us. More on our top story. All of the storm threats continue today in many of the same locations that saw so much destruction from all of the wind yesterday. And we're watching the tropics. That and more when Fox Weather continues. In the meantime, on FBN. Mornings with Maria Bartiromo is coming up next as we leave you with these shots of areas in Iowa, Cincinnati, Kentucky, all watching the radar this morning. Stay with us on Fox Weather.

0: order now.
1: Good morning and welcome back to Fox Weather First. Hopefully you're having a good start to your Wednesday. I'm Britta Merwin.
2: Yeah, halfway through the week and what a week it has been. I'm Craig Herrera. Thanks for being with us this morning. We have been talking about a derecho yesterday. Many areas facing similar threats today, and it doesn't shift a whole lot. And let's not forget the tropics. Hawaii this weekend could start to feel the impact. So much to cover this morning. Glad you're with us.
1: Yes, let's start with the severe weather, shall we? So the eastern U.S., they're getting rocked. We've had thunderstorms multiple times each day of this work week, and the pattern will continue through the end of the week. In fact, Craig mentioned the derecho. It has been confirmed. We tracked the origin of that in Iowa yesterday at 6 a.m. It blasted across the Midwest, went through the Ohio Valley, and take a look at these damage shots. That is a swamped home in Ohio.
2: So sad.
1: And then you look at the damage in Indiana. Insulation falling from the top of their home. You got sheetrock that is collapsing in. Real damage that's going to take some time to move forward from. But unfortunately, you got to get ready for today. We literally are tracking thunderstorms in very similar areas. In fact, we have a severe thunderstorm warning right now that's popped up in Iowa.
2: That's new.
1: So two clusters here. Similar to yesterday we had three. We have what's going on in Indiana, which is mainly a flood threat, and then the severe storms happening across Nebraska. So let's go to Nebraska first. We have had severe thunderstorm warnings that we've been tracking. The good news is these thunderstorms are starting to cool their jets. That can increase the flood potential. In fact, we do have that flood warning in northern portions of Nebraska right over Bloomfield. It's gauge indicated, so no observations, but a little extra caution needed for Cedar and Knox County. Meanwhile, this new severe thunderstorm that is bubbling up south of Cedar Rapids. This is the beginning of the rest of the day.
2: Yeah.
1: It all starts with that first burst of severe weather.
2: Kind of like we saw yesterday, one of those three clusters, the one in Iowa did a similar thing. This is starting to explode. Look at the amount of lightning with it. Deeper shades of purple, black, perhaps even some hail in there. You can see the hail size, perhaps up to 1 inch in diameter. It is observed. Yeah, let's take a look at that. This does include Benton County, Iowa, Johnson County.
1: There you go.
2: Yeah, for sure. And as it picks up and starts to move closer to Iowa City, closer to the interstate there, we'll watch for some of that to move over. It was that Interstate 80, right?
1: Yeah. Here's I-80 right here. Radar's estimating hail size anywhere between an inch to maybe an inch and a half. As we move on and take a look at the flooding situation, tough conditions in Indiana. We have considerable tags on flash flood warnings that are just outside Indianapolis. So this is for Henry and Rush County. We do have reports of 3 feet of water on some roads in Indiana.
2: Wow.
1: So that's the difference of knowing the details. That considerable tag means stay off the roads because that's how you keep yourself safe. Where do we go from here? Well, we already see the origin, right? We have the thunderstorm warning in Iowa, the cluster in Nebraska. That will continue to dive across the Midwest today and hopefully not create a derecho. The upper level winds are not as strong as yesterday, so I think we're going to be okay in those regards. But we're still going to have gusty winds. We could have wind gusts 65, 70 miles per hour.
2: Think about how saturated the ground is. That would easily bring more in the way of trees down, maybe power lines. So I know we had so many power outages yesterday. We could see that again today. There goes the evolution of this throughout the afternoon and into the early evening hours once it finally starts to get closer to places across West Virginia and Pennsylvania. Well, Fox Weather is also your Hurricane HQ. All eyes are on Hawaii right now. We are closely monitoring Invest 93C. What does that mean? Well, it does mean we could see some impacts on the Hawaiian Islands as we go through the end of the week and specifically into the weekend. Honolulu, good morning to you. Quiet right now, but I'll tell you what, as we go through the next few days, things could change quickly. The storm itself has been so slow. For a couple of days, it sat about 1,100 miles from the Hawaiian Islands, hasn't moved a whole lot yet. And Britta, the area in red, once we get to the red, the National Hurricane Center has given this a higher chance of seeing something develop. We go from the yellow to the orange, yellow to low, orange, medium, red. We're in the zone right now where we could see something develop.
1: It's expected
2: by the time we get to this afternoon. Absolutely.
1: It's just a matter of timing. So, of course, two big questions. Where's this tracking? And, the intensity factor. How strong is it going to be? The Gulf Stream is an airframe that the hurricane hunters use to sample the mid and upper levels of the atmosphere. So this is going more towards the steering. They did a flight yesterday. That definitely helped us out forecast-wise because the raw data goes into our computer models. But later this evening, they're going to do a flight that's all about low-level investigation. If we know that there's a closed center and we can find that starting point, you can guess putting that starting point in a computer model is going to give you a better image of where we're going. Because the Hawaiian Islands, it's like you're trying to thread the needle.
2: Yeah.
1: A direct hit is a big deal. But also you think about storms like Honei. Just two years ago, they had a brush by where they had significant flash flooding. Everything is on its side. We have moisture. We have calm winds. We have warm water because this is south of the Hawaiian Islands in a prime location. So a lot of computer models are showing that we could have a Category 1 hurricane making direct impacts on the Hawaiian Islands this weekend. It's Wednesday. So this is an uncomfortable situation where you have to make preparations before you have a named storm. The timing is not on your side and you're on a chain of islands. You got to work with what you got. So if you do have trips, let's say you have a flight going from LA to Hawaii on Saturday, I would go ahead and talk to the airlines.
2: Maybe even as early as Friday night.
1: Yeah, because there's just no way that we're not going to feel something. Hopefully we don't get a direct hit. But this is definitely trending towards a situation where we are going to have some type of tropical impact with wind and heavy rain.
2: Yeah, and look at the amount of rain to come right through the weekend. A lot of the higher elevations, where does that go? To the lower line areas, and that could lead to localized flooding. We'll keep you updated on the impacts. It also includes some wave heights, maybe 10 to 15 feet.
1: So let's hop basins. We're going to head to the Atlantic now, where we've been tracking three areas of interest. There's a beautiful live look over the Caribbean this morning. By the way, we have some new headlines for the Atlantic. We officially have an Invest 92L. That's the tropical wave that we've been tracking across the main development region. And then Invest 93L, which is the spot that the Caribbean islands probably want to look at and really monitor how things develop. When we get that naming culture, Invest, from the National Hurricane Center, it's very easy. It's an area that we're investigating. It means that they are running computer models specifically on direct locations. It's giving us, as meteorologists, an easier time of fine-tuning the forecast. We still have an 80% chance development on Invest 92L. So again, a lot of computer models are showing that we'll have a tropical depression probably by the end of this week.
2: Yeah, and having said that, two areas to watch, and both of these kind of kept close in proximity, if you will. What do we have working in their favor? Well, you know, at this point, you're south of some of the stronger winds. We're working with an area here where we've got some dust to the north. However, notice the cluster of storms where the X is kind of filling in, which is kind of nice. But then the one behind it also on its heels. Does the first one open the door for the second one? Do the two absorb some of each other's moisture? Still some big questions here. And when you look at the forecast models, a weaker system might get this closer to the Caribbean islands for some much needed rain, perhaps even as close to Puerto Rico. And we know what's going on there. They've had a shortage of water. It's really a dire situation there. They could use it.
1: A weak system for the Caribbean islands is surprisingly and shockingly a positive story.
2: Yeah.
1: What does this mean for the U.S.? Again, we don't even have a storm yet, so we're kind of early in on that conversation. But generally speaking, when you're talking about something so far away, I mean, this is the end of next week. So puts it in perspective, right? And when you're looking that far out, you're looking at overall steering patterns. We have our persistent ridge of high pressure that sits in the Atlantic this time of year. But also note the type of weather that we have been experiencing this summer on the lower 48. I mean, today we're tracking severe weather across the Midwest.
2: Where does that go? Off the eastern seaboard.
1: Exactly. The overall weather pattern that we've had set up this summer, and these are big weather setups that are kind of hard to break. It's in our favor to keep things off of the East Coast. So we'll see how things develop. Again, we don't have a named system just yet, but we do have an increased potential here. This is our exclusive tropical threat graphic. You only see it here on Fox Weather. A significant increase and also a significant move down to the south. So Caribbean islands need to watch this. Woo! And there it goes. Powerful storm video out of Chicago yesterday. A derecho confirmed. A million people without power at the height of these thunderstorms rocking their way across the Midwest. Well, guess what? Today, a renewed threat for severe weather, with winds being the highlighted threat. We'll give you the timeline next on Fox Weather. Mm-hmm.
0: I'm Brian Norcross with a Hurricane HQ Minute about wind speeds and why tropical storm and hurricane thresholds begin with such weird numbers. Did it ever seem strange to you that technically tropical storms begin at 39 miles per hour and the hurricane threshold is 74? Why don't we use round numbers? Well, it goes back to British Admiral Francis Beaufort, who in 1807 published a scale to correlate wind speeds to sea conditions. Notice that Beaufort's force 12 means a hurricane. The scale told captains which sails to use as the winds got stronger. Full sails for light wind and no sails for hurricane force. Eventually, world meteorologists settled on an arcane formula to convert the Beaufort number to wind speed. This equation gives us meters per second, which we convert to knots, and then miles per hour. The history and the math give us the 39 and 74 mile per hour thresholds for tropical storms and hurricanes. But the National Hurricane Center only forecasts to the nearest five. So 40 and 75 miles per hour are the numbers to remember. Fox Weather for all seasons.

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1: Now, tonight, it's serious business. We've got a severe weather outbreak that's underway.
2: We're just getting started. These storms are continuing to ramp up.
3: So we're talking about the possibility of intense, long-track tornadoes.
4: Another dangerous round of severe weather again.
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6: Oh, my God. Oh, my gosh. Tornado on the ground again. Kind of the craziest weather I've been able to stand out in.
4: 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Live coverage all night long.
7: Welcome back to Fox Weather First. I'm Britta Merwin alongside Craig Herrera. Tracking some powerful storms even in these pre-dawn hours. And these thunderstorms are not only producing severe components, strong winds, hail, but also a flooding element. I mean, Indiana is struggling this morning east of Indianapolis. There's a live look at Indy right now. We also have Kentucky being represented. You guys are waking up under a flood warning, a flood watch as well. So as you take a look at the watches and warnings, lime green, that's where we have our active flash flood warnings. They extend from Indiana into Kentucky. And then the watch is pretty far reaching. And that watch means conditions are prime. Flooding is possible. So make sure that you are prepared for that and you stay off the roads when those flash flood warnings are issued. A couple footprints to keep in mind. Indiana hit very hard in northern parts of the state yesterday, as well as southern Ohio and West Virginia. So these areas where we have hot spots, Craig, you throw an inch of rain and they automatically flood.
8: It's
7: not going to take much to create additional flooding.
8: You can really make out the path right over that area of high pressure as well. Look at the flood reports coming in just over the past 48 hours. And today, no surprise, 1 inch of rain, to Britta's point, is what gets us to that level 2 out of 4 flash flood threat. It's not like you're expecting a ton of rain. It's only going to take a little bit of rain. And the storms that we're watching right now outside of Cincinnati are ever so slow to go. They're just in the same location, tons of rain. And over 6 hours, there's some reports, estimates from the radar, 5 to 8 inches of rain, which is in some cases more than an inch per hour.
7: Conditions are becoming even more concerning for parts of eastern Indiana along Interstate 80. Here's a couple reports out of Newcastle. They have a state road that has 3 feet of standing water.
8: Wow.
7: That's waist high water on top of a road. So more than impassable. You can't even walk through it. And then you head down to Middletown. They have at least one home that is flooded. So they're having structural flooding on top of street flooding this morning in Indiana. All that has taken place over the last 6 hours. We have an additional 2 to 3 inches of rain for these locations. So it's a tough situation where that training effect is going to continue to cause problems. We also have upslope, meaning that this moisture is riding up the Appalachians, and that actually increases the amount of rain the atmosphere can produce. By lunchtime, northern Illinois is back in it. We could see another issue for Chicago, probably not as strong of winds as yesterday, but a 60-mile-per-hour wind gust after yesterday is insult to injury.
8: Absolutely. Down power lines, a possibility, and travel problems, they'll persist today. Man, look at that. Severe storms were rocking the Midwest yesterday. Look at the trees going all over the place. Video coming in from Chicago. Many of the suburbs feeling the effects of the derecho, which has been confirmed that blew across the Midwest and the Ohio Valley. And get this, at one point, at the peak of the storm, there were more than 1 million customers without power yesterday afternoon. The National Weather Service out of northern Indiana is saying that since Monday afternoon, they sent an X post yesterday about 3 o'clock in the afternoon saying that since the 9th, they had issued 69 warnings for severe thunderstorms and tornadoes combined, and they've had a number of multiple rounds of strong to severe storms that have rolled through the area. We thank them for all they do as well. By the way, here's some more. We had exclusive Fox Weather storm tracker Brandon Kopic, who came across all of this destruction in Walkerton, Indiana. Sad to see all those trees, and you can see how it's going to be a bit of cleanup, quite a bit of cleanup today for many communities that perhaps have been blocked out for a moment. Then in Chesterton, Indiana, sad to see the damage done to this home. Gusty winds, and in some cases, you probably even saw some trees into some homes. This is a day where you start to clean up. But the part of the forecast I wish we didn't have to talk about is round two. in many of the same locations. Let's recap what happened, because yesterday we watched three clusters about this time. We had one, two, and then three coming out of Iowa. Watch this one out of Iowa as it moves through. The storm reports to follow just increased and moved over some of the areas that had went through round one and round two. And in and around Chicago, by the way, the wind gusts 90 to nearly 100 miles per hour. Look at Gary, Indiana, the airport. They're reporting a wind gust of 99 miles per hour in and around Chicagoland, 60, 70, 80, 90, 96 mile per hour wind gusts, slowing things down to the airports. And we talked about confirmed derecho. Reminder, what is a derecho? Let's talk about those strong upper level winds that are going up and over that area of high pressure, and a lot of them are getting just pulled right down to the ground with the colder air. As it hits the ground, it bows out like a bow and arrow because it has nowhere to go, right? So those bowing winds, as they progress and quickly move across a huge part of the country, produce a ton of strong winds, and we'll see those. And that's whenever you get these wind gusts that are over 75 miles per hour with wind reports less than in an hour, and this lasts more than 250 miles, you've got a derecho. So this is the time of year we could see those, and it certainly panned out yesterday.
7: The Central Plains baking in sweltering summer heat. We got a lot of major cities that are locked up in the threat zone. States like Oklahoma, Kansas, Missouri, they're dealing not only with high temperatures, but the humidity. It is rushing in from the Gulf, and that means feel like temperatures are well above 100 degrees. Here's a look at the watches and the warnings. The extreme heat warning, that is the most important thing. That is the highest warning that we have for heat safety. Again, heat, when you look at weather factors, is the biggest killer. It's widespread, and you have to take it seriously. Kansas City and St. Louis, Little Rock as well. So some big metropolitan areas that are included in that extreme heat warning. Oklahoma City all the way down towards Shreveport and Jackson. So again, our heat advisories stretching all the way down to the Gulf Coast. And every city has its own parameters, which mm-hmm. makes sense, right?
8: Yeah.
7: I mean, heat in Kansas City is going to be very different than heat in Detroit, Michigan. Mm-hmm. But these areas, especially closer to the Mississippi River, you think about St. Louis, we're going to be in the low 90s today, but it has a dew point.
8: Wow.
7: How much moisture is in the atmosphere of 78 degrees.
8: Near 80 degrees? Okay, so we talked about this yesterday, right?
7: Oh, gross.
8: You get to 60, you're like, oh, this is muggy, this is awful. 70, you're like, ooh, this is unbearable. Near 80, forget about it.
7: You might as well
8: be in the tropics.
7: Yeah. So our feel-like temperatures will easily be in the triple digits today in St. Louis. Even in a shaded area, you're going to feel the extreme heat. Now, it is a little more dry out towards Wichita and Oklahoma City, relatively speaking, in comparison to a spot like St. Louis. But for local residents from Wichita to Oklahoma City,
8: yeah.
7: You're going to feel the humidity. It is a traditionally dry, arid environment, and just a little taste of that humidity makes a big difference. Mm-hmm. Tomorrow, another tough day. These are actual air temperatures. 104 degrees in Oklahoma City, 92 in St. Louis. Oof. Again, it will feel probably 5 to 10 degrees hotter than that because of the humidity in place. Mm-hmm. Little Rock has an actual air temperature of 102 on Friday,
8: ouch,
7: 103 on Saturday. So these are extremely high temperatures that you have to yeah. find some air conditioning. Here's a look at where we go from here. Sunday, it's still hot. I mean, it's August. It's going to mm-hmm. be hot. But we get out of the danger zone for a few folks as we get closer to early next week.
8: Well, you're going to want to keep a close eye to the sky. We've got a meteor shower, planet alignment, and let's not forget the solar eclipse, all happening today. Now, sadly, at this right around this time, total visibility for the solar eclipse will only be in parts of Europe. By the way, the chief astronomer at the Franklin Institute joined America's Weather Center yesterday to break down what's happening above us and what you might be able to see today.
9: You can pick and choose what you want to see. So if you like solar eclipses, you're going to have to get yourself to a place where you can see totality. And unfortunately, that's going to be over in Europe or very close to the North Pole. If you're in the northern tier of states in the United States and up into Canada, you'll see increasing amounts going from about 10% up through 50, 60, and 70%. But it's extremely north. You have to, extreme far north, you have to go. So that's one thing. But the meteor shower, if your skies are clear, you'll be able to see that anywhere. And the best thing to do is to go out with a group of people after dark, look up and see if you can see any bright streaks of light zipping through the sky. The cool thing about the Perseids is that these are meteors that you can easily recognize because they can be bright, fast streaks. Remember, though, they're only about the size of sand grains, but they're traveling at 45,000 miles per hour up in the atmosphere, about 35 to 40 miles up. And it's their impact with the Earth's atmosphere that actually causes the bright streaks that you see. And you can actually look for what are called fireballs as well. These are streaks that are much brighter than any of the others, and they tend to last for a second or two longer. Sometimes they have color to them, and it's really fun to see these kind of events. You're going to need very special filters. You need those solar eclipse glasses that we used back in 2024 and 2017 in order to see this. And even if you're at the lowest extent of this, you're only going to see a small portion of the sun covered by the moon. But as you go further and further north, you'll see more of the sun covered by the moon. Now, in the Philadelphia area where I am, at 1 o'clock in the afternoon, you're going to be able to start to see the beginning of this, and it's going to last from 1 until 2:30. And it's going to be about the same period of time across the northern portion of the United States, according to your time zone, of course.
7: It's exciting.
8: I know. I wish we could see it everywhere.
7: I know. And you know what? A partial solar eclipse, many people don't even realize it's happening. It's that minute.
8: Yeah.
7: So the totality, that's where you want to be. The next time we're going to see that in America is 2045.
8: I wish I would.
7: We'll give you a sneak peek of where you can see it. So
8: Britta's already making her plans for it.
7: I already know where I'm going to be for it.
8: So you better make your plans because things are going to book up quick. Well, hey, here are the headlines we're tracking right now, sponsored by T-Mobile for Business. We've got another round of damaging wind threats. This is going to affect portions of the heartland. We saw it yesterday. We had a derecho. Today, we've got a few more rounds, and some of the winds could easily reach 60 miles per hour with some rain coming through, and the ground is saturated, so we're likely going to be dealing with flooding and more in the way of power outages. We're also tracking the tropics. Guess what? We've got activity in the Pacific, which we've been talking about right since the get-go, but the Atlantic coming to life, and we've got a couple of areas to watch, maybe bringing some relief to some areas along the Caribbean over to places like Puerto Rico where we need the rain. So we'll watch closely with that. And then we're going to talk about the best view in for the Perseid meteor showers. Guess what? You could see 50, about 50 per hour at just the right time. Stay with us. All that and more just ahead.
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1: Strengthening overnight into a catastrophic Category 5 hurricane.
2: So many catastrophic aspects.
3: That's a top 10 storm on record.
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6: Brutal conditions right now. Intense hurricane force winds.
7: We're looking at the worst conditions that we've seen since it came ashore.
8: It feels like little pins and needles.
9: We need to be prepared. You know, the hardworking folks over here are saving lives.
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0: Good morning. Thanks for staying with us here on Fox Weather First. I'm Britta Merwin.
12: Hey there, I'm Craig Herrera. We're going through Wednesday, and many of you are going through a repeat of Tuesday, sadly. Storms have shifted just a little bit, but almost in the same track. And let's not forget the tropics, which we're also going to cover. The Atlantic is coming alive in the Pacific, Hawaii. If you have a planned trip there or you're watching closely, you live there, we're going to break down what we know so far because this weekend could be very interesting for you.
0: Let's start with the severe weather, though. The eastern U.S. just getting rocked this summer. It's been a tough weather pattern, and the storm track that we're tracking this week is not budging. It's not going anywhere. We're riding this ride all the way through Friday. In fact, yesterday we had a confirmed derecho. We are tracking the origins of that here on Fox Weather First. It started at 6 a.m. in Iowa, and this is what it did along its path through the Midwest, through the Ohio Valley. That's a swamped home. And in Indiana, the roof damage. I mean, look at the sheetrock completely pulled apart.
12: It's tough. And, you know, today people are trying to clean things up, figure out what to do, call the insurance. And you're also watching the radar. So it's the last thing you want to have to do. But
0: like you're having to watch the rearview mirror.
12: Absolutely.
0: At the same time.
12: Yeah. And some of these storms today coming in with some stronger winds. We have a level 2 out of 5 severe storm threat today. Some of these are already picking up. There are two areas on the map right now where we have severe thunderstorm warnings, one in the state of Nebraska and the other one in neighboring state of Iowa. And they're quite a distance apart, almost a state's length apart.
0: Yeah, as we take a look at Nebraska, these thunderstorms, they were starting to quiet down, now getting a little infusion of some energy. So we have a severe thunderstorm warning that's out for Burt and Washington counties. This is right on the border of Nebraska and Iowa. So starting to get into Iowa itself. Meanwhile, we do have a cluster of thunderstorms that's been forming in Iowa that is now turning severe. It's south of Cedar Rapids, but notice that we're seeing development back.
12: Yeah.
0: So what happens is you get these powerful winds that are coming down from a thunderstorm. They exit through the back and they lift up the air behind the thunderstorm, kind of extending that line. So unfortunately, that's a trend that's concerning because we'll see more thunderstorms that could turn severe for Iowa. Mm-hmm. Then we have Indiana, which tons of lightning, but honestly, it's the flooding.
12: Yeah.
0: We have a considerable tag on our flood warning in Henry and Rush counties. That's just to the east of Indianapolis on I-80. But our radar is indicating over a half a foot of rain. And the reports are crazy. I mean, 3 feet of water on roads.
12: Yeah, and no kidding. That number that we saw going up to the 5 to 8 mark has happened within an hour. So some of you have received more than an inch in that hour. Here's the storm threat that we're looking at again. Severe level 2. The storm track, Brett, is highlighting up and over that area of high pressure that is baking portions of the plains. Also into this part of the country, fueling some of these storms. The winds, perhaps up to 60 miles per hour, maybe not quite as strong as yesterday, but that is still significant. The ground is saturated, and we will likely see more in the way of power outages due to more downed trees and power lines as well. Here's the timing.
0: Look out, northern Illinois. What we showed you in Iowa and Nebraska is going to turn into your problem by lunchtime.
12: Yeah.
0: We're going to have multiple rounds here as we go into the evening commute. It's about southern Indiana and Ohio. Interior of the Northeast, you guys have rumbles of thunder and rain later tonight, but I think our severe components will start to drop for western PA. But a spot like Pittsburgh, I mean, we're going to get rain later tonight, and I wouldn't be shocked if you have rumbles of thunder as well.
12: All right, Fox Weather, also your Hurricane HQ. Let's talk tropics, specifically the Pacific, as all eyes are on Hawaii right now. We've got Invest 93C. That could have an impact on the islands later this week and certainly into the weekend. You might remember Hurricane Madeline that formed in the Pacific back in August of 2016. Look at the destruction it did there. Lots of big winds, heavy rain, which the rainfall totals were close to a foot, about 11 inches or so coming in with those strong winds. Now, the area that we're watching with the National Hurricane Center center is pretty wide. The storm hasn't moved a whole lot in really 3 days, if you will, or the area that we're watching. But the chances are going up that we could see development. It is in some warmer waters. They're going to do an upper level view of this with the Gulf Stream. It's the ones, the aircraft that goes above it. And then later today, later this evening, rather, they'll go into the lower areas, try to see where the center of circulation is. That will help the input with the models, help determine what this is also doing. Plus, if the center of the storm is east of the cluster of storms, then maybe we have more impacts for Hawaii. If it's a little west, maybe we don't.
0: This is one of those setups that, as a meteorologist, you kind of hope that this forms quickly.
12: Yeah.
0: Because it's really easy to get caught off guard. I mean, we're sitting at Wednesday, and all the computer models are showing that we'll get something out of this. There are questions on the intensity. Are we talking about a tropical storm or a Category 1 hurricane? But the water temperatures are warm enough. It's tucked far enough to the south that it's taking advantage of the warmest water that's in the area. And as we move it forward through time with low wind shear and plenty of moisture, a lot of our computer models have not only a direct hit, but also they do show that potential of a Category 1 hurricane.
12: Yeah. I mean, go back to these models real quick here. Something you'll see exclusive here at Fox Weather, those blue, the Google AI, the DeepMind, there's little red dots around it or circles around that. That doesn't indicate a potential hurricane. Same with the red for the Euro and white dots around that. And that would be maybe Friday into Saturday. So the impacts would be big waves, lots of rain here.
0: I mean, we had a close graze with Honey.
12: Yeah.
0: Which was a hurricane 2 years ago. And the flash flooding that Robert Ray showed us on the Big Island, it was very impactful.
12: Yeah.
0: So you don't have to have a direct hit, but this could be a direct hit, which would increase the wind element.
12: Yeah.
0: My biggest concern is the timing. Mm-hmm. I mean, by the time this forms, you'll probably have 48 hours. And if you have flights to Hawaii this weekend, you need to start thinking about plans, despite the fact that we don't have a storm. Mm-hmm. And that's the tricky thing is, right? A lot of people don't really pay attention until you have the name Lala, which is the name that this would get.
12: Right.
0: But at that point, your timeline is really short. So if you have plans this weekend, if you have loved ones that live in the state of Hawaii, pay attention, folks, because this is becoming more and more concerning. Well, let's hop to the Atlantic, where we do have concerns also rising. Three areas to watch, one of which is now an invest. Invest 92L. It's in the main development region. That is a spot in the Atlantic that runs from the Caribbean, which, speaking of the Caribbean, a beautiful live look this morning, all the way to the coast of Africa.

0: That would mean that this could be a weak system, which would be a huge benefit to the Caribbean islands because of how dry it is. Then the second system moves in. The environment is more moist. You have more oomph in the atmosphere, and that could create a setup where we have a stronger system by next Tuesday northeast of the Caribbean islands. Now, at this point, we are kind of seeing into the future. I mean, we don't have a bona fide storm just yet, and we're dealing with two areas of interest here that are going to be battling for components. Once we go into the middle part of next week, so this is next Wednesday and Thursday, it's going to be lifting up the East Coast. Craig, right now, the overall steering pattern for the U.S., it's kind of in our favor for East Coasters.
1: Yeah.
0: Nobody wants severe weather, but that does mean that the flow would keep this off the East Coast. We'll continue to see how things develop.
1: All right, let's get to the travel boards this morning because some of us are dealing with delays and cancellations and stormy conditions. And as we look out over Atlanta, and I'll tell you what, a lot of us in Atlanta are dealing with Nashville, rather. From Nashville to Atlanta, we've had some storms that came through. So let's get to the board. We're going to show you what's happening on the roads and runways. 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I mentioned Atlanta because the storms came through Nashville and then over through Atlanta. You lead the board for delayed flights, 91, and canceled flights as well, leading the board at 52. So on the misery map, you see more in the way of red there. And then you can see some storms to the north of Nashville as well, getting ready to move over portions of East Tennessee. That will be a concern for portions of Georgia later today. We'll see those at times. Right now, Atlanta's cleared from some of the storms that came through about 2.5 hours ago, but that's what led to all the cancellations and delays, and it is the world's busiest airport. Other areas to watch this morning and this afternoon are the same areas affected yesterday. Strong, gusty winds. Anybody traveling by car, please be careful. Kids are going back to school. They're going back to college. Maybe they start in a week or so, but they're going back early. They've got Greek week events. They've got orientation. This is a serious situation for anybody traveling the interstates. We'll see some scattered showers and thunderstorms across the interior portions of the Northeast, and later this evening, making it to places like New York and New Jersey, our nation's capital. Those storms come in with the chance for some strong winds, but not as intense as we're dealing with over portions of the Great Lakes in the Midwest, I should say. Over to the south, not all that bad. We will get some of those storms again later this afternoon through portions of Georgia into Florida. If you're going to be traveling there today or that's where you live, it's those afternoon storms that could slow us down, if you will. And then, Britta, we'll talk about the four corners because Denver, if you're flying in there today, could be dealing with some bumpy flights. You got monsoon back in.
0: Bumpy ride.
1: Yeah.
0: Well, coming up next, Craig, we're actually going to head out west. But for a sadder story, scary as well, the timber fire is burning in Big Sur, California. Evacuation orders are in place. It's charred nearly 3,000 acres. We'll have the details next on Fox Weather.

0: Don't miss this opportunity. Hurry and call now.
1: Good morning. Thanks for staying with us here on Fox Weather First. I'm Britta Merwin alongside Craig Herrera. Wildfires are spreading across California. Let's take you to Monterey County, where the sheriff's office has issued an immediate evacuation order because of the growing timber fire in Big Sur, California. Now, the sheriff says there is an immediate threat to life and property, telling residents yesterday to leave now. State Route 1 is closed to the public in some areas, so it remains open for evacuation purposes. Part of the problem here is that there's one road in, one road out. In these coastal communities in California, it's very rugged. You have the coast.
0: Don't miss this opportunity. Hurry and call now.
1: Good morning. Thanks for staying with us here on Fox Weather First. I'm Britta Merwin alongside Craig Herrera. Wildfires are spreading across California. Let's take you to Monterey County, where the sheriff's office has issued an immediate evacuation order because of the growing timber fire in Big Sur, California. Now, the sheriff says there is an immediate threat to life and property, telling residents yesterday to leave now. State Route 1 is closed to the public in some areas, so it remains open for evacuation purposes. Part of the problem here is that there's one road in, one road out. In these coastal communities in California, it's very rugged. You have the coastal range that butts up right against the Pacific Ocean. And so you really deal with having one main road that goes up and down the coast. Yeah. And then these canyons that get you through. But sometimes you got to drive 20, 30 miles to get to the next canyon. Yeah. That can take you west to east.
2: Well, I mean, that map right there shows it. All the deeper shades of green are all of the mountains that separate the coastal valleys from the immediate coastline. And to your point, Britt, a very rough terrain. So trying to fight this fire is going to be a good air attack because getting it from the ground is going to be tough. It's very, very steep. And to your point, if you shut this down, you can't get to either side of the state without going hundreds of miles around for a couple of hours.
1: It's a huge detour. You know, you're going to have folks that are going to have to spend a lot more time on the road. But of course, most importantly, is the threat to property and life. Mm-hmm. Gosh, you'd be happy to drive 3 additional hours if you know that somebody's home is being saved. So tough conditions that are developing across California. Again, this active fire has been burning for 5 days.
2: Well, strong storms have brought some very heavy rainfall to parts of the Southwest, leading to scenes like this. A lot of this due mainly to the surge of the monsoonal moisture. It's going to inundate parts of Arizona, especially southern Arizona. Flash flooding has been a concern. That's how we kicked off the week, and that's how we go through the end of this week. We will watch the flooding threat move a little farther north into portions of Colorado and Wyoming today. Let's tell you why. The science behind this, anytime we talk monsoon, it's a change in the wind direction. You start to get the winds coming in from the south, southeast, and southwest. And what does that do? It picks up moisture from the Gulf as well as moisture from the Pacific in this case. And we've got an area of low pressure that's diving down off the coast that will help to enhance some of the moisture that you're getting thrown up into the Four Corners region. And the Four Corners, New Mexico, Arizona, Utah, and Colorado. So today, with the moisture coming in also off of the Pacific and more of a southeasterly flow, you're going to have a lot of these storms bubble up over places like Phoenix, Prescott. And then as they get closer to Flagstaff, you go up in elevation here because you have mountains. Well, guess what? A lot of those storms are going to bump up into the mountains. They're going to wring out a lot of moisture in and around the mountains near Flagstaff, which could lead to localized flooding, and then eventually up and over toward the Grand Canyon. If you are hiking the Grand Canyon, if you have a trip to the Grand Canyon, please, it's probably a day you want to stay off of it. I know you probably traveled quite a day to get there, or quite a ways rather, and those storms will pick up. Notice now, a lot of it moves all the way up into Colorado, and the mountains could use it, but right along the Front Range, you're going to see those storms bubble up about 2-3 o'clock in the afternoon, as you often do. They start to get the base, and then they just grow, and then you unleash a ton of rain. That does lead to localized flooding, especially in and around the dry riverbeds. Out here, we call them arroyos, and I used to run them all the time in cross country and track when I was growing up in high school, but you stay off of them on a day like today. You get off of the hiking trails by 12 o'clock on a day like today. Flash flood threat is a level 2 for Arizona. Same spots tomorrow. And notice Denver tomorrow in the level 2 threat as well as Friday. In fact, the entire Front Range in that level 2 threat. Let's not forget Pueblo, Colorado, and Beulah just to the east of Colorado where we have burn scar areas. This could lead to debris flow and mud flow in and around the burn scar areas, We need the moisture. This is when we get a lot of it for the summer months, and we will add a lot of it today, about another 1 to 3 inches in some cases.
1: 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We're going to Alabama. Well, we're going to take in, of course, great beach sights, plus show you some family-friendly activities. Fox Weather meteorologist Marissa Torres shows us what we can expect today, starting at 3 p.m. Eastern time.
3: Hey there, everybody. We have arrived. Gulf Shores, Alabama. Lower Alabama. Gosh, it's a special spot. Do you know that if you are heading to Lower Alabama and you want to get to the beach, you have two options. You have Gulf Shores, where we are located, and we also have Orange Beach. We've been exploring all of it, but collectively, these two communities hold 32 miles of shoreline. We're trying to get to every little piece of it. In the meantime, hanging out here at our Verbo home, we'll be taking you on a home tour, especially when we get to the main event on Wednesday for the Fox Weather Beach House show. But here I am standing out on the main party area. Why is it the main party area? Well, because look at the view. You have the pool, you have the little lagoon, so that's not actually the ocean, but you know, you'd still get some fish in there, occasional gators apparently, and it does actually does get some of that ocean flowing into the little lagoon, and I've heard maybe you might see a shark. I don't know. Bob wants to jump in later. He will be doing that alone. So we're loving our home here, but a part of being at some America's best beaches is getting out and enjoying it. So that's what we did. My first stop was the zoo. And I know it can be challenging getting to the zoo during the peak of daytime heating, but if you get there at 3 p.m., you can feed the giraffes. And that's what we did. My favorite giraffe was Benjamin. In fact, he was the only one of two, that was ready to eat, ready for a little bit of snack. Take a look at how that went. He doesn't want my grass.
4: You don't want that? Come on, big guy.
3: Oh, he doesn't want mine. That's like,
4: where's
3: that hurts, Kayla? Benjamin. All right, so Benjamin, he wasn't quite feeling my initial type of leaf, so we switched it up to banana leaves, and that was a hit. So what I'm trying to say is that the Gulf Coast is a really special spot, so we're so excited to bring you the full show of the Fox Weather Beach House coming up on Wednesday. And in the meantime, we're just going to continue to enjoy all we possibly can. Back to you guys.
1: Yeah, and Beach House starts today at 3 p.m. It is my favorite stretch of coastline in our entire country.
2: It is beautiful.
1: Very excited. Bob Vandilla and Marissa Torres will be our hosts, and the weather has been spectacular. You saw all that sunshine behind Marissa as we take a look at the beach forecast for the Gulf Shores. 80 degree water.
2: That's too cold for Britta, by the way.
1: This is why I love
2: the Gulf
1: Coast.
2: She likes it in the 90s.
1: I will be the one that goes in when it's 90. I don't care.
2: Yeah.
1: Air temperature is 91 degrees. We do have a moderate risk for rip currents. Mm-hmm. That's one thing that the Gulf shoreline is known for. It looks very calm, but there usually is a significant risk for rip currents. Today, it's at a moderate level, so please be careful. But we're going to be joined with Marissa and Bob at 3 p.m. Eastern time for Beach House in Gulf Shores, Alabama. We have a flurry of celestial events that are happening today, all on one day across the Earth. It's going to be spectacular. Let's see. We got a solar eclipse for parts of Europe, a planetary alignment, and the Perseids meteor shower. So let's start with the meteor shower. This happens every August. It's kind of fun because I feel like it's kind of like the send off to summer. You get a really beautiful summer night. The peak is later tonight. What you want to do is around midnight, go outside a spot where you're away from the city lights and look to the northeast sky. From midnight to about dawn, you can see so many meteors, well over a couple dozen if you're out there staying for at least a couple hours. Of course, cloud cover can be a problem. Looking at the forecast has actually improved for the northeast, at least for the beginning of the viewing. A little more cloud cover moving in towards the end. We also have gorgeous conditions for the Gulf Coast. So maybe we'll get some meteor shots from Marissa and Bob. They might go out and take a look at that meteor shower afterwards.
2: That's fantastic. We'll want to see some of the video for sure. What about the total solar eclipse? I wish that we could see it everywhere. There's only a corner of the country that might be able to see a portion of it. If you're in Bangor, Maine, let's be friends. Send us some pictures. Because you don't have a
1: you're
2: bit
1: gonna
2: of a
1: see
2: chance.
1: The partial. The full deal, the path of totality, takes you from Iceland to Spain. Can you imagine watching a total solar eclipse in Iceland?
2: Or Spain, yes.
1: Or Spain.
2: I can, absolutely.
1: Yeah,
2: that would be so cool,
1: great.
2: Right? This is going to be so awesome. Look at Spain right there. Barcelona, over portions of the Rioja region, northern Spain. I'm telling you what.
1: Yeah. If you're wondering when the next one will be over the U.S.,
2: yeah,
1: it's going to be in 2045. There's the partial lunar eclipse or solar eclipse that we'll be seeing the timeline. It's going to be this afternoon. So if you get out there and enjoy it, you can take a look at it. There's the sixth planet parade. Cool. So much. You can learn more on foxweather.com.
5: Well, right now it's storming hard, raining hard, with high winds. And we also have thunder and lightning, and there are also tornado warnings. Anyway, I'm afraid of it.
2: Yeah, that pretty much sums it up, right? You heard him talk about everything, tornado warnings, all of it. By the way, when you take a look at all that happened, you're like, was there a derecho? The answer to that question is yes. It slammed parts of the Midwest on Tuesday, and we've got another round of some very strong storms that will push east and close out the week. Flood watches are also in place. This is going to take us all the way through Friday from Indiana to North Carolina. And by the way, I want to read this tweet to you out of the National Weather Service Northern Indiana that they put out there yesterday. They said it's been an incredibly busy week at our office since the 9th. They've issued 69 warnings, severe thunderstorm and tornado combined, and the forecast area with multiple rounds of strong and severe storms that have come together through the area. They will be busy again today, as will many of the offices coming in from the Midwest through the Ohio River Valley. Storm track hasn't moved a whole lot. That high pressure that is baking portions of the plains is keeping all of the energy up into the north, just like this. And with this being said and not much movement, it's not going to take much to cause flooding. We are going to have more in the way of storms. We have them for the morning hours. We have them through the afternoon hours. Some of them this morning, starting out of the state of Nebraska, will continue their journey over into Iowa and back into Indiana, eventually southern portions of Illinois, Indiana, and into Kentucky. The damaging wind threat, Britta, is going to be there as well. 60-65 mile per hour gusts. Mm-hmm. The ground is saturated. We're likely going to be dealing with more in the way of power outages.
1: Yes. So make sure that you plan ahead, right? Keeping everything charged up. We'll have a flooding element as well as we go into later tonight. All this moves into the interior of the Northeast, where we'll have less of a spectacular show. Those thunderstorms will be falling apart as they move into western PA and West Virginia.
2: Yeah.
1: We reset Thursday morning. Similar spot ignited. So this time tomorrow, we're expecting more thunderstorms for Nebraska. And that sets us up for the action that we'll experience throughout the day on Thursday. Mm-hmm. So Louisville, it's really about later tonight that we're most concerned about. So although it looks like it's very stormy, and it is very stormy, it's not going to last the next 3 days. You're going to have your chunks of time where you have to be on guard. Then you get a little bit of a break. And unfortunately, because you have more rounds of severe weather, you have to be prepared for a flooding impact. Mm-hmm. Well, thanks for staying with us here on Fox Weather First. We have a lot more coming your way. Big day ahead.
2: Yeah, no kidding. We're tracking the tropics, both basins. Hawaii watching closely for possible threats as we go through this weekend. Of course, we talked about the storms that are going on right now. We even have some wildfires burning out west. Stay with us. Fox Weather First. We'll be right back.

0: Good morning, and thanks for staying with us here on Fox Weather First. I'm Britta Merwin.
1: Yeah, welcome to your Wednesday. I'm Craig Herrera. We appreciate you spending part of your morning with us as we cover so much from the tropics. Mm-hmm. Hawaii watching closely. Do you have family members there? Are you going there? Also, the Atlantic coming to life. And yesterday, we had a derecho. Some of the wind gusts in and around Chicago were close to 100 miles per hour. It was crazy.
0: And today, we'll likely have another round.
1: Yeah.
0: Hopefully not as vigorous. Let's start with the severe weather potential, because we do have a level 2 out of 5 risk zone for severe storms. There's a look at Sioux City, Iowa, where we have ignition this morning of another complex of thunderstorms. That's actually where the derecho started yesterday.
1: Right.
0: And we're its way all the way into the Ohio Valley. Speaking of Ohio, Cincy, you guys are right in the middle. We've had some intense weather between Indianapolis and Cincinnati this morning. But let's go back to that derecho. So look at the damage video. A flooded out home in Ohio, and then you see the wind damage being represented from this video from Indiana. So it's really tough when you have back-to-back threats. Can you imagine that is your home?
1: Yeah.
0: You're cleaning up, right. And then you look at your Fox Weather app and you see the forecast for today.
1: I mean, it rattles you, right? Because you're trying to play catch-up today. You're trying to clean up. You're calling the insurance agencies, and then you look at this round here. Right now, this cluster has started across state lines right now. Britta, it came through with some intense rainfall, lots of lightning. You're starting to see the expansion of this. We look to another area over Iowa, south of Cedar Rapids, earlier producing some hail, and it hasn't moved a whole lot. Plus, it's also grown in size, if you will, especially to the back. We're starting to see this be more of a concern for us.
0: Yeah, this cluster that's forming in Iowa is the beginning of what we'll be tracking for the whole day. Talk about a calling card straight out of yesterday's playbook. Let's move on to Indiana. As we mentioned, between Indianapolis and Cincinnati, it is a struggle. We have flash flood warnings that stretch over 100 miles. A lot of the most intense observations are coming from Interstate 80 or just south of there. We have a considerable tag on a flash flood warning that we've been tracking for the last several hours for Henry and Rush counties in eastern Indiana. And the flood reports are staggering. I mean, we're talking about feet of water being reported on roads in Henry and Rush counties.
1: Shades of red in there, 5 to 8 inches of rain. And those are estimates of 6 hours. Some of you getting that less than 6 hours. So anywhere from 1 to 2 inches of rain per hour. Notice the track. Strong winds up and over that area of high pressure. And those storms are riding the northern fringe of that area of high pressure. And that's why we haven't had much movement. That's what's baking the central portion of the country. Some of this heat and humidity fueling some of these storms. The level 2 threat goes all the way to Louisville. Winds again today, possibly 60, maybe even up to 65 miles per hour. You throw in the fact that we've got some saturated ground. We are going to have more power outages likely today from downed trees and power lines.
0: So there's a look at the origin of the problem. Again, we're tracking these storms already in Iowa, so the computer models have a pretty good grip on reality. They push it into northern Illinois by lunchtime, and then by the evening commute, we're concerned about Indiana and Ohio.
1: Let's get to the tropics, Fox Weather. Also, your Hurricane HQ as we look out over Hawaii right now, Honolulu specifically, where Hawaii is watching Invest 93C, which could impact the islands as we go through the end of the week and right into the weekend. So this is an area we have been watching closely. So has the National Hurricane Center. It's got a 90% chance of development in the next 2 days. And this is the area to watch. I'll tell you what, we were watching this Monday and Tuesday. It was about 1,100 miles from the Big Island. Today, it's about 1,050. It's moved 50 miles, this cluster that we're watching, Britta. But today, we get some more information from this. The hurricane hunters are doing two missions, one going up above and into the mid-levels. That's happening about 1:30 p.m. Eastern time. And then later this evening, they'll go into the lower levels to see, do we have a center of circulation? What's doing? We put that into the model data, and we get better forecasts. At this point, we could have impacts on Hawaii from big waves, lots of rainfall, maybe even a direct impact, which is hard to do for the Hawaiian Islands.
0: Yeah, I mean, you're thinking about the size of the Pacific and an island chain of islands. I mean, it's like threading a needle, right?
1: Yeah.
0: But you don't have to have a direct hit to have big time impacts. Mm-mm. We learned that 2 years ago with Hone, which was the last hurricane that happened in the Central Pacific. Water temperatures are there. We have calm winds aloft. We also have a lot of moisture in the atmosphere. So no shocker that our exclusive tropical threat graphic continues to show that high potential. So again, computer models all agreeing that we're going to get something. My concern is the timing. So it's Wednesday. We could have impacts as early as Friday night for the Big Island. So by the time this actually turns into a storm, we could have impacts within 48 hours, and that's a generous look at your timeline. Mm-hmm. A lot of folks are going to be caught off guard by this. I don't think the locals will, but mm-hmm. if you are a tourist and you're not paying attention, you have a flight on Saturday, good luck. Because right now some computer models are calling for a Category 1 hurricane to be blazing through the Hawaiian Islands.
1: I mean, look at the consensus. When you look at all of the models and you look at the average, it goes right over the Big Island. If you know somebody's going there, to your point, Britta, let them know, hey, pay attention to the forecast. You look to what we have for the days ahead, perhaps remaining a tropical storm, but most models do bring it up to Cat 1, at least in some cases. The rain, it will be significant. A lot of this will fall down into the lower lying areas, and we'll see potential flooding, maybe debris flows or mudslides in some cases. Having said that, we'll watch this through the weekend. The next name on the list, by the way, is Lala, because it would get its name in the Central Pacific. The last one to get a name last year was Kelly in 2025. This name doesn't rotate every year. They go through the entire list until they get through all of the names, and then they move on. So anyhow, we'll watch this closely in another area behind it, another invest that we'll watch closely. That one not having an impact on land, though.
0: Well, let's hop basins, shall we? We're going to head to the Atlantic and take a nice live look over the Caribbean, where it remains tranquil and beautiful this morning. But for how long? So we've had some changes overnight. We're tracking an invest. That's Invest 92L in the main development region. The MDR, that main development region, it runs from the Caribbean to the coast of Africa. So we're talking about the wide open Atlantic. A lot of time to watch this. But the trends overnight have shown a significant shift to the south, meaning that the Caribbean islands could be at play for intense weather early next week. And that's key. We're talking about a long time frame here. It takes a long time to work these tropical waves from the coast of Africa all the way across the Atlantic. So 80% chances, no real big changes in the chances here, but you can visually see the change with the placement, right?
1: Yeah.
0: This invest, or pardon me, the tropical wave on the heels of Invest 92L, that's going to be possibly a bigger player. So let's take you through this. Sometimes we get locked up in these scenarios that the leading invest that has a higher chance ends up being just sort of the big brother that holds the hand of the little brother.
1: Kind of clears
0: it.
1: The way.
0: Yeah.
1: Clears the path in a way, right?
0: I mean, the wind shear is not really a problem.
1: No.
0: I'll draw the formation zone for you, and we look pretty good there. But we are battling dry air. And when you have these invests move through dry air, the thunderstorms around them push outward and increase moisture across the area. And right now you can see on satellite, we have plenty of white puffs going on. So despite the dusty air, we got thunderstorm development, right? So if we can use that invest to moisten up the environment, then we get more concerned about that tropical wave.
1: For sure.
0: So
1: yeah.
0: These are all the factors that we're looking at in the forecast. And you can tell that the trend, unfortunately, is not on our side. It's increasing that tropical threat. But if we can keep these systems weak, we actually desperately need rain in the Caribbean. A weak tropical system could end up being a good thing for an island like Puerto Rico and the other Caribbean islands working your way down the chain.
1: Yeah, a stronger storm, which we wouldn't want, would latch onto the high pressure to the north and maybe curve a little far to the north a little sooner. We also have some stronger winds in the upper levels once we get to this point, which help to pull it apart. So if we can keep it weaker on the southern track, great news for the Caribbean islands where we get some of the rain. Puerto Rico, you've heard the headlines, you've seen the headlines where they're rationing water. It's been a tough scenario. They have had no activity. We've been talking about El Nino limiting the amount of activity, and that's led to the drought conditions. And look at Tuesday, that second area.
0: That's next Tuesday.
1: Next Tuesday. It's a lot to watch.
0: We'll be talking about this through August 25th. So settle in. We'll take you through it. Meanwhile, back on the mainland, we're tracking severe weather. Tuesday, we had a powerful derecho that was confirmed. Exclusive Fox Weather Storm Tracker grabbed this. This is Brandon Kopic's video. Intense, right? A tree coming down on the road. We'll give you the updates of what happened yesterday, but also prepare you for round number two today. We'll be back on Fox Weather.

0: Good morning. Thanks for staying with us here on Fox Weather First. I'm Britta Merwin alongside Craig Herrera this morning. Let's dive into the Midwest, shall we? We have been plagued by thunderstorms every day, and this morning is no exception. That's a live look at Indianapolis. If you travel just to the east on Interstate 80, it gets wild, folks. We have flooding and some roads in parts of Indiana reporting several feet of water on the roadways. Meanwhile, Kentucky, we have flash flood warnings that are starting to ignite in northern parts of the state. These watches, they're in place through Friday. So again, this weather pattern not really breaking. Here's the footprint for the last 2 days. It's important to identify these hot spots. Northern Indiana, southern Ohio, almost the whole state of West Virginia, because in those hard hit areas, an inch of rain becomes a big deal. I mean, the ground is so saturated. We've had over 142 flood reports in the past 2 days. And the last 6 hours have been really concerning for eastern Indiana and now into northern Kentucky. We're just picking up too much rain in the last 5-6 hours. So I do want to take you off to the east of Indianapolis as we take a look at this flash flood warning. Estimates coming in over a half a foot of rain just throughout the overnight into early this morning. So here's the report. Waist-high water being reported on State Road 3 in Newcastle, Indiana. That's significant amounts of water. That's 3 feet of water on the road. Meanwhile, in Middletown, Indiana, at least one home has reported to be flooding. That is just off to the northeast, downtown Indianapolis. So as we work our way through today, we're going to add on easily another 2 to 3 inches of rain. And when you start to bank this up against the Appalachians right here, it becomes more troublesome because you get that upslope effect. You're working this moisture higher into the atmosphere. You're able to squeeze out more, which means more intense rain is possible in some of these areas. Here's the timeline of the intense rain. We're tracking thunderstorms right now in Iowa that are anticipated to blow up across Illinois. They're already producing severe weather in Iowa. And that will really be the cluster of storms that we track throughout the day. So by 5 p.m., that cluster of storms has grown significantly, right? It goes from Illinois through Indiana up through northwest Ohio. And by the time we get into later tonight, kind of losing some of its oomph, but it's moving into the Appalachians and parts of the interior of the Northeast.
1: Man, if that doesn't get your attention, look at all of the trees swaying back and forth, debris everywhere. Severe storms, man, did they rock the Midwest yesterday. We had a derecho confirmed across the Midwest and the Ohio Valley. More than 1 million customers, they were without power. That stretched across 6 states right at the peak of yesterday's storm. And this is what it looked like. We had exclusive Fox Weather storm tracker Brandon Kopic. He came across Walkerton. This is all the damage. This is in Indiana. Just so tough. Taking a look at Chesterton, Indiana as well, where we have some interior shots of homes damaged, of course, with the type of destruction they had from these types of winds. A big concern here. Some of these wind gusts, by the way, were near 100 miles per hour. This is the derecho. We'll go over the definition in just a moment. But remember yesterday morning, our conversation we were having with you, where we were watching three areas. Look at the one that came out of Iowa. Watch this. It's not that bad just yet. And then boom, as this came through, all of those storms started to pick up. We had more in the way of intense winds, some hail, a lot of rain coming down. And look at some of the peak wind gusts. One of the higher ones that we have found was at the Gary Airport at 99 miles per hour. But in and around the entire Chicago area, we're talking 90 to 100 miles per hour. Going a little bit tighter there, and you can see how significant this was as well. Now, what we've got for a derecho, by the way, when you think about this, you've got those strong winds aloft. All that wind is getting thrown down to the surface as these storms just race across a huge chunk of real estate. That cold air, think about it, it all rushes down to the surface, brings a ton of very cold air down to the surface. And as it comes down to the surface, what does it do? What has to go in one direction and it fans out. That creates those bowing lines that we often see, a bow like a bow and arrow. Well, these storms hold together. They travel for miles and miles and miles. And if you've got wind damage that stretches more than 250 miles and is 60 miles wide, and you've got these reports coming in of gusts of 75 miles per hour or greater within an hour or so, then you've got a derecho. We do see them this time of year, but we tend to see more of them earlier in this season. And look at some of these peak wind gusts. Today's winds could easily reach 60 to 70 miles per hour in some of the same locations.
0: The Central Plains baking in sweltering summer heat. We got a lot of major cities that are locked up in the threat zone. States like Oklahoma, Kansas, Missouri. They're dealing not only with high temperatures, but the humidity. It is rushing in from the Gulf, and that means feel-like temperatures are well above 100 degrees. Here's a look at the watches and the warnings. The extreme heat warning, that is the most important thing. That is the highest warning that we have for heat safety. Again, heat, when you look at weather factors, is the biggest killer. It's widespread, and you have to take it seriously. Kansas City and St. Louis, Little Rock as well. So some big metropolitan areas that are included in that extreme heat warning. Oklahoma City all the way down towards Shreveport and Jackson. So again, our heat advisories stretching all the way down to the Gulf Coast. And every city has its own parameters, which makes sense, right?
2: Yeah.
0: I mean, heat in Kansas City is going to be very different than heat in Detroit, Michigan. But these areas, especially close to the Mississippi River, you think about St. Louis, we're going to be in the low 90s today, but it has a dew point.
2: Wow.
0: How much moisture is in the atmosphere of 78 degrees.
2: Near 80 degrees? Okay, so we talked about this yesterday, right?
0: Oh, gross.
2: You get to 60, you're like, oh, this is muggy, this is awful. 70, you're like, ooh, this is unbearable. Near 80, forget about it.
0: You might as well be outside
2: in the tropics.
0: Yeah. So our feel-like temperatures will easily be in the triple digits today in St. Louis. Even in a shaded area, you're going to feel the extreme heat. Now, it is a little more dry out towards Wichita and Oklahoma City, relatively speaking, in comparison to a spot like St. Louis. But for local residents from Wichita to Oklahoma City, you're going to feel the humidity. It is a traditionally dry, arid environment, and just a little taste of that humidity makes a big difference. Tomorrow, another tough day. These are actual air temperatures. 104 degrees in Oklahoma City, 92 in St. Louis. Again, it will feel probably 5 to 10 degrees hotter than that because of the humidity in place. Little Rock has an actual air temperature of 102 on Friday, 103 on Saturday. So these are extremely high temperatures that you have to find some air conditioning. Here's a look at where we go from here. Sunday, it's still hot. I mean, it's August. It's going to be hot. But we get out of the danger zone for a few folks as we get closer to early next week.
2: Well, you're going to want to keep a close eye to the sky. We've got a meteor shower, planet alignment, and let's not forget the solar eclipse, all happening today. Now, sadly, at this right around this time, total visibility for the solar eclipse will only be in parts of Europe. By the way, the chief astronomer at the Franklin Institute joined America's Weather Center yesterday to break down what's happening above us and what you might be able to see today.
3: You can pick and choose what you want to see. So if you like solar eclipses, you're going to have to get yourself to a place where you can see totality. And unfortunately, that's going to be over in Europe or very close to the North Pole. If you're in the northern tier of states in the United States and up into Canada, you'll see increasing amounts going from about 10% up through 50, 60, and 70%. But it's extremely north. You have to, extreme far north, you have to go. So that's one thing. But the meteor shower, if your skies are clear, you'll be able to see that anywhere. And the best thing to do is to go out with a group of people after dark, look up, and see if you can see any bright streaks of light zipping through the sky. The cool thing about the Perseids is that these are meteors that you can easily recognize because they can be bright, fast streaks. Remember, though, they're only about the size of sand grains, but they're traveling at 45,000 miles per hour up in the atmosphere, about 35 to 40 miles up. And it's their impact with the Earth's atmosphere that actually causes the bright streaks that you see. And you can actually look for what are called fireballs as well. These are streaks that are much brighter than any of the others, and they tend to last for a second or two longer. Sometimes they have color to them, and it's really fun to see these kind of events. You're going to need very special filters. You need those solar eclipse glasses that we used back in 2024 and 2017 in order to see this. And even if you're at the lowest extent of this, you're only going to see a small portion of the sun covered by the moon. But as you go further and further north, you'll see more of the sun covered by the moon. Now, in the Philadelphia area where I am, at 1 o'clock in the afternoon, you're going to be able to start to see the beginning of this, and it's going to last from 1 until 2:30. And it's going to be about the same period of time across the northern portion of the United States, according to your time zone, of course.
0: It's exciting.
2: I know. I wish we could see it everywhere.
0: I know. And you know what? A partial solar eclipse, many people don't even realize it's happening. It's that minute.
2: Yeah.
0: So the totality, that's where you want to be. The next time we're going to see that in America is 2045.
2: I wish I would.
0: We'll give you a sneak peek of where you can see it.
2: Britta's already making her plans for it,
0: I already know where I'm
2: going
0: to be for it.
2: So you better make your plans because things are going to book up quick.
0: Coming up next on Fox Weather, we're tracking thunderstorms. This is a live look over Iowa this morning where we've had severe weather starting to pop. That could be a big deal if you live in Cincinnati as we're facing another day of destructive winds. We'll take a look at the timeline next on Fox Weather.

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1: Good morning, and thanks for staying with us here on Fox Weather First. I'm Britta Merwin.
2: Hey there, I'm Craig Herrera. We appreciate you joining us this morning. So much to cover from the tropics. Both basins are very active, and Hawaii watching closely. And then we're also watching the severe weather. We had a derecho yesterday, and some people who are still trying to recover from what happened yesterday are watching the radar today. So we're going to bring all this down, break all of this down coming up.
1: But we also have a treat for your eyes.
2: Yes,
1: get ready to look up.
2: Oh, yeah. Keep your eyes to the sky. Today, a total solar eclipse will cross parts of Greenland, Iceland, and Spain. And here in the United States, parts of New England will actually see a partial eclipse. And at night, the Perseid meteor shower will light up the sky.
1: Joining us now is Janet Ivey. She's a favorite of ours here at Fox Weather. Janet, so good to see you. CEO of founder, of course, of Janet's Planet. Janet, I just love how much excitement you bring to science. And
2: really,
1: I'm excited for you because I know that you're all jazzed about later today. Tell us about what the solar eclipse is going to look like for Americans.
3: Well, again, you guys know this better than I. If you've seen the cloud cover, we're going to hope that some of those clouds part for the northeast. Now, starting in Fairbanks, Alaska, they're going to have about 36% of a partial solar eclipse. But I want to remind you that you must have proper solar eyewear. You can never look at the sun directly unless there's totality. In New York, you're going to have about 9% of a partial eclipse. Philadelphia, Boston, they get slightly a bit more. If you're in Quebec, maybe, you know, even further. But the northeastern United States, we're looking at, you know, anywhere from about 5 to 15% partial eclipse. So again, it's a great time to look up, but you need to do that. And I think everything tends to peak on the northeast around 1:45, between 1:45 and 2 p.m. Eastern time.
1: And you can also view it indirectly. I like taking a colander, you know, what you drain your macaroni and cheese in. You can put that, have the sunlight go through it, and that's a good way of viewing it safely. Also, we have a meteor shower going on. I love the Perseids meteor shower because, Janet, for me, when I look back at my childhood, I always viewed that meteor shower as like the end of summer.
2: Oh.
1: We'd all get in the back of the pickup truck, move out towards the mountains where you have beautiful, you know, viewing. And it really is kind of a sight to wander.
3: You know, one of my favorite memories is with my granddaughter a few years back. We were actually out on the lake very late, and we were laying there looking up, and we saw some meteor showers. And it was like she still remembers that. She was about 10 years old. And so the important thing, again, here, this is something everybody can enjoy. You can watch the eclipse via NASA. You guys are going to also be doing a broadcast starting at noon. But here's the thing. Everybody in the world can look up tonight if the weather is good. I know here in Middle Tennessee, where I am, the skies are going to clear after 11 p.m. So you want to go outside, let your eyes adjust to the dark. That radiant point, it's not like Perseus is throwing fireballs at us. It's like that's just where it appears to come from, right? But again, we're guaranteed, even in suburban, kind of like a backyard, because we have a new moon, which we know a new moon must happen if we are to have a total solar eclipse. So the moon is doing double duty today. It's producing a total solar eclipse for some folks, and it's giving us really dark skies. So those meteor showers should be even more visible because of that new moon.
2: Janet, you mentioned the, you know, Perseid meteor showers. This is one that you may be able to see 50 per hour, if not more. Explain why, because sometimes you don't get that kind of viewing with some of the other showers.
3: Well, again, I want you to think of the Swift Tuttle comet as kind of like the garbage guy who can't keep it all together in the back of his truck, right? It's just like it's falling everywhere. He's the pig pen of the skies. And even though this comet just, you know, is orbiting the sun, it's leaving behind this very big debris field. And every August, like clockwork, Earth passes through that debris field left behind by that comet. And this is what's exciting, is that there, it's basically pretty, it's pretty dense in there. So every time, like, those little sand, you know, crystals that are left behind hit our atmosphere, they heat up, and that's what's causing those meteors. Now, the fireballs are about, think of like a piece of debris that you're hoping doesn't hit your windshield, right? That's about the size of a grapefruit or a soccer ball. If that happens to interact with our atmosphere as we're kind of orbiting through the debris field of Swift Tuttle, then that's when we get those beautiful big fireballs. And so those are kind of the extra things that you want to keep your eyes out for.
2: Debris never looks so good. Hey, listen, Janet, we love you because I think you bring out the kid in everyone, no matter what the age, and you help us understand what is happening and how we can view it best. We appreciate your time. I hope you get to enjoy it. That is Janet Ivey, CEO and founder of Janet's Plants. Great to see you, and I love your outfits every single time.
3: Oh, yeah. It's like I'm on brand.
2: I love it. Be well, my friend. Take care.
3: Take care. Keep looking up.
2: You got it.
1: Well, let's look up and take a look at some stormy skies, unfortunately. So the eastern U.S., we've just been rocked day after day. The weather pattern not really changing. I mean, yesterday it was Iowa that kicked things off, the origins of a derecho that went right through the Midwest and the Ohio Valley. And yet again, Iowa, you guys are leading the pack. Now, speaking of that derecho, I mean, gosh, what an impact. Here's just a sampling. So this is a home in Ohio, completely flooded out. But look at the wind damage. I mean, some of these wind gusts, Craig, reached above 90 miles per hour.
2: Yeah, close to even 99 in portions of Gary, Indiana, at the airport, 99 mile per hour gusts there. Sadly, these folks today are going through insurance claims, trying to figure out what they need to clear out and get the process started. But at the same time, you hear of a storm coming and it triggers some emotions. And today we have more storms that are moving through some of the same locations. We've got two clusters that we're watching. Yesterday we had three. The one that came out of Iowa was basically the seedling for what became the derecho. And today you've got some out of Nebraska. You got some that are popping over the Ohio River Valley and some of them coming in with flooding and severe thunderstorm warnings. You see a flash flood warning here, even though the rain has passed. That's because a lot of rain fell in a short period of time and you're waiting for all of that to finally seep into the grounds and into some of the outlets.
1: Yeah, looking at Iowa right now, we're more concerned with eastern parts of the state. You do have those thunderstorms moving in from Nebraska for western residents. But we have such slow movement here south of Cedar Rapids that we have a flash flood warning and additional heavy rains moving in, by the way. So that's only going to get worse. And then we have a severe thunderstorm warning that extends off into Davenport. So there's the info for the flood warning again. With additional heavy rain moving in, that condition is only going to get worse. And then let's take a look at this thunderstorm moving right into Davenport. So this is moving in and it's tagged tornado possible. So, you know, you have to pay attention to these little details on these severe thunderstorm warnings. As we switch to our velocity, we can see the winds coming towards and away from radar. There's a good shot of Wilton and Davenport, and you can clearly see why they have the tornado tag. It's it's not a very defined area of circulation, but certainly present. You have a little bit of wrapping, meaning that the winds are changing direction, and this is moving right towards Davenport. So please make sure that you're listening out just in case we do end up getting a tornado warning out of this. Right now, it's a severe thunderstorm warning, but it is tagged tornado possible. Looking at the timeline here for Davenport, because that's kind of the next big city that this is going to be running into, we're looking at a timeline of around top of the hour. So you have maybe 20 minutes to sort of prepare yourself before the weather goes downhill. Where do we go from here? You know, a lot more. More thunderstorms, more action ahead.
2: Yeah, sadly, I think this is just the beginning, and we've got a lot of energy, a lot of heat, a lot of humidity, a lot of upper level support that takes us through the morning hours and into the afternoon. And Britta, by this afternoon, a lot of these storms continue to move this morning, moving a little faster than yesterday. Some of them were going 20 to 30 miles per hour. This storm you highlighted there at 40 miles per hour. The winds will be gusting perhaps up to 60 miles per hour. Yesterday, we mentioned it, 75 mile per hour plus gusts. And we talked about those 80 to 90, even 99 mile per hour gusts in and around Chicago. Chicago is on the northern side of this. Here comes the timing. Britta's going through. How about 12 o'clock? You're seeing some heavy rain and perhaps some strong winds all the way from Peoria to Chicago. By the afternoon, a lot of that makes it to Ohio. Southern side of that starts to move into portions of northern Kentucky. Fox Weather, also your Hurricane HQ Hawaii. Listen up, all eyes on you. We've got Invest 93C, which could have impacts on the islands by the time we get to the end of the week and into the weekend. You're looking at video. Perhaps you remember Hurricane Madeline, formed in the Pacific back in August of 2016. And then it moved southeast of the Big Island as a tropical storm. But man, did it produce some rain, up to 11 inches of rain coming along with those massive winds and some very strong, very massive waves, rather, and strong winds. So let's get right to it. Invest 93C. And you're thinking, wait a second, where did the sea come from? We are in the Central Pacific right now, very close to it, just a few miles over where you would be saying 93E. Well, not 93, but we'd be with the E. We do have 93C in the Central Pacific. If it does get a name, it'll be Lala, because it is in this region. The area to watch has only moved this about 50 miles compared to yesterday and about 10 miles from the day before that. Slow to go, but then eventually, once we get things going, Britta, things get more interesting. We'll get some more data today. They're doing an upper level flight that begins today at about 1:30. And then later this evening, there is a scheduled flight for the lower level mission to see if we've got that center.
1: You'll want to tune in tonight to Fox Weather, because we'll have that live data on air in real time. And that's the biggie. Do they see low level circulation? Mm-hmm. The sooner this gets named, the better, because my concern is the timeline. It's Wednesday. We could have impacts as early as Friday night. Mm-hmm. So the longer this takes to actually get a name, you have a lot of folks that might be caught off guard. Mm-hmm. I think locals certainly are watching this very closely. But if you're somebody that lives in Arizona and you got a flight on Saturday to Hawaii, you might not even know that you're going into what could be a Category 1 hurricane.
2: Yeah.
1: So the tropical threat continues to be high. Again, this is exclusive to us here at Fox Weather. Here's a look at the computer models. And again, they do highlight the potential for hurricane force.
2: Yeah, look at Friday. We're seeing some of the models puts the center closer to the Big Island. Exclusive also to Fox Weather, you'll see here, look at the blue. That's the Google DeepMind, the AI. You see a red line around that indicating that this would be a hurricane, perhaps Cat 1 at this point, which is what we're looking at. Also, the European showing that white line around the red, also indicating we could have a hurricane at this point. Impacts will be there regardless as far as waves and rain.

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1: That's a top 10 storm on record.
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4: 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Intense hurricane force winds.
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7: We need to be prepared. You know, the hardworking folks over here are saving lives.
1: There's some good news in the extended forecast.
8: Parks Weather's Hurricane HQ.

0: 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Bald head.
1: Minar, and today we're talking about the Air Quality Index, or AQI. You might have heard this term a few times on Fox Weather, but what is it? The Air Quality Index, or AQI, is a standardized scale that rates the quality of the air based on the concentrations of pollutants. It provides a numerical value and a corresponding color-coded category to indicate the air quality level, ranging from good to hazardous. Bad air quality can lead to problems like eye and nose irritation, coughing, shortness of breath, aggravated asthma, and even an increased risk for cardiovascular problems. AQI is calculated by measuring the concentration of specific pollutants, such as ground-level ozone, particulate matter, carbon monoxide, sulfur dioxide, and nitrogen dioxide. An easy way to understand the AQI scale is just to remember green is good and maroon is hazardous. Fox Weather has you covered for air quality updates in your area. 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
2: Welcome back to Fox Weather First. I'm Britta Merwin alongside Craig Herrera. Wildfires are spreading across the West, and California is seeing an increase in wildfires. Let's take you to Monterey County. The sheriff's office issued an immediate evacuation order because of the

0: growing timber fire in Big Sur. Now, the sheriff says there is an immediate threat to life and property, telling residents yesterday, leave now. State Route 1 is closed to the public in some areas, allowing that road to be used for evacuations. Part of the problem here is that locally, there's very few roads that go in and out of some of these towns.
1: That one specifically on the coast, right? Because it hugs the coast and you go up in elevation. Tough terrain for them to have to attack this as well. If you're not familiar with the area, you have seen the historic bridge that's kind of just gorgeous. And this is just south of the bridge there. You can see Big Sur on the map. Still unknown, but quickly blown up to nearly 3,000 acres.
0: For the most part, California, although it has been a state dealing with wildfire, has not had as a tremendous, impactful season in comparison to other Western states like Oregon, Colorado, and Washington. So kind of heartbreaking to see them pop up on the map and make the headlines. But there you have it, just south of Monterey, California. You think about the aquarium, you go down State Route 1, and you end up in Big Sur. And we are tracking the wildfire. We'll have details as they come in today.
1: Well, strong storms have brought some very heavy rainfall to parts of the Southwest, leading to scenes like this. A lot of this due mainly to the surge of the monsoonal moisture. It's going to inundate rather parts of Arizona, especially southern Arizona. Flash flooding has been a concern. That's how we kicked off the week, and that's how we go through the end of this week. We will watch the flooding threat move a little farther north into portions of Colorado and Wyoming today. Let's tell you why. The science behind this, anytime we talk monsoon, it's the bridge there. You can see Big Sur on the map. Still unknown, but quickly blown up to nearly 3,000 acres.
0: For the most part, California, although it has been a state dealing with wildfire, has not had as a tremendous, impactful season in comparison to other Western states like Oregon, Colorado, and Washington. So kind of heartbreaking to see them pop up on the map and make the headlines. But there you have it, just south of Monterey, California. You think about the aquarium, you go down State Route 1, and you end up in Big Sur. And we are tracking the wildfire. We'll have details as they come in today.
1: Well, strong storms have brought some very heavy rainfall to parts of the Southwest, leading to scenes like this. A lot of this due mainly to the surge of the monsoonal moisture. It's going to inundate rather parts of Arizona, especially southern Arizona. Flash flooding has been a concern. That's how we kicked off the week, and that's how we go through the end of this week. We will watch the flooding threat move a little farther north into portions of Colorado and Wyoming today. Let's tell you why. The science behind this, anytime we talk monsoon, it's a change in the wind direction. You start to get the winds coming in from the south, southeast, and southwest. And what does that do? It picks up moisture from the Gulf as well as moisture from the Pacific in this case. And we've got an area of low pressure that's diving down off the coast that will help to enhance some of the moisture that you're getting thrown up into the Four Corners region. And the Four Corners, New Mexico, Arizona, Utah, and Colorado. So today, with the moisture coming in also off of the Pacific and more of a southeasterly flow, you're going to have a lot of these storms bubble up over places like Phoenix, Prescott. And then as they get closer to Flagstaff, you go up in elevation here because you have mountains. Well, guess what? A lot of those storms are going to bump up into the mountains. They're going to wring out a lot of moisture in and around the mountains near Flagstaff, which could lead to localized flooding, and then eventually up and over toward the Grand Canyon. If you are hiking the Grand Canyon, if you have a trip to the Grand Canyon, please, it's probably a day you want to stay off of it. I know you probably traveled quite a day to get there, or quite a ways rather, and those storms will pick up. Notice now, a lot of it moves all the way up into Colorado, and the mountains could use it, but right along the Front Range, you're going to see those storms bubble up about 2-3 o'clock in the afternoon, as you often do. They start to get the base, and then they just grow, and they unleash a ton of rain. That does lead to localized flooding, especially in and around the dry riverbeds. Out here, we call them arroyos, and I used to run them all the time in cross country and track when I was growing up in high school, but you stay off of them on a day like today. You get off of the hiking trails by 12 o'clock on a day like today. Flash flood threat is a level 2 for Arizona. Same spots tomorrow. And notice Denver tomorrow in the level 2 threat as well as Friday. In fact, the entire Front Range in that level 2 threat. Let's not forget Pueblo, Colorado, and Beulah just to the east of Colorado where we have burn scar areas. This could lead to debris flow and mud flow in and around the burn scar areas. We need the moisture. This is when we get a lot of it for the summer months, and we will add a lot of it today, about another 1 to 3 inches in some cases.
0: A brand new edition of Fox Weather Beach House kicks off later today, this time on a beautiful coastline, the Gulf Coast. We're going to Alabama. Well, we're going to take in, of course, great beach sights, plus show you some family-friendly activities. Fox weather meteorologist Marissa Torres shows us what we can expect today starting at 3 p.m. Eastern time.
2: Hey there, everybody. We have arrived. Gulf Shores, Alabama. Lower Alabama. Gosh, it's a special spot. Do you know that if you are heading to Lower Alabama and you want to get to the beach, you have two options. You have Gulf Shores, where we are located, and we also have Orange Beach. We've been exploring all of it, but collectively, these two communities hold 32 miles of shoreline. We're trying to get to every little piece of it. In the meantime, hanging out here at our Verbo home, we'll be taking you on a home tour, especially when we get to the main event on Wednesday for the Fox Weather Beach House show. But here I am standing out on the main party area. Why is it the main party area? Well, because look at the view. You have the pool, you have the little lagoon, so that's not actually the ocean, but you know, you'd still get some fish in there, occasional gators apparently, and it does actually does get some of that ocean flowing into the little lagoon, and I've heard maybe you might see a shark. I don't know. Bob wants to jump in later. He will be doing that alone. So we're loving our home here, but a part of being at some America's best beaches is getting out and enjoying it. So that's what we did. My first stop was the zoo. And I know it can be challenging getting to the zoo during the peak of daytime heating, but if you get there at 3 p.m., you can feed the giraffes. And that's what we did. My favorite giraffe was Benjamin. In fact, he was the only one of two, that was ready to eat, ready for a little bit of snack. Take a look at how that went. He doesn't want my grass.
3: You don't want that? Come on, big guy.
2: Oh, he doesn't want mine. That's like,
3: where's
2: that
3: the
2: hurts,
3: Kayla?
2: Benjamin. All right, so Benjamin, he wasn't quite feeling my initial type of leaf, so we switched it up to banana leaves, and that was a hit. So what I'm trying to say is that the Gulf Coast is a really special spot, so we're so excited to bring you the full show of the Fox Weather Beach House coming up on Wednesday. And in the meantime, we're just going to continue to enjoy all we possibly can. Back to you guys.
0: Yeah, and Beach House starts today at 3 p.m. It is my favorite stretch of coastline in our entire country.
1: It is beautiful.
0: Very excited. Bob Vandilla and Marissa Torres will be our hosts, and the weather has been spectacular. You saw all that sunshine behind Marissa as we take a look at the beach forecast for the Gulf Shores. 80 degree water.
1: That's too cold for Britta, by the way.
0: This is why I love
1: she likes it in the 90s.
0: I will be the one that goes in when it's 90. I don't care.
1: Yeah.
0: Air temperature is 91 degrees. We do have a moderate risk for rip currents. Mm-hmm. That's one thing that the Gulf shoreline is known for. It looks very calm, but there usually is a significant risk for rip currents. Today, it's at a moderate level, so please be careful. But we're going to be joined with Marissa and Bob at 3 p.m. Eastern time for Beach House in Gulf Shores, Alabama. We have a flurry of celestial events that are happening today, all on one day across the Earth. It's going to be spectacular. Let's see. We got a solar eclipse for parts of Europe, a planetary alignment, and the Perseids meteor shower. So let's start with the meteor shower. This happens every August. It's kind of fun because I feel like it's kind of like the send off to summer. You get a really beautiful summer night. The peak is later tonight. What you want to do is around midnight, go outside a spot where you're away from the city lights and look to the northeast sky. From midnight to about dawn, you can see so many meteors, well over a couple dozen if you're out there staying for at least a couple hours. Of course, cloud cover can be a problem. Looking at the forecast has actually improved for the northeast, at least for the beginning of the viewing. A little more cloud cover moving in towards the end. We also have gorgeous conditions for the Gulf Coast. So maybe we'll get some meteor shots from Marissa and Bob. They might go out and take a look at that meteor shower afterwards.
1: That's fantastic. We'll want to see some of the video for sure. What about the total solar eclipse? I wish that we could see it everywhere. There's only a corner of the country that might be able to see a portion of it. If you're in Bangor, Maine, let's be friends. Send us some pictures. Because you don't have a
0: you're
1: bit of a
0: chance.
1: You're
0: going to see the partial. The full deal, the path of totality, takes you from Iceland to Spain. Can you imagine watching a total solar eclipse in Iceland?
1: Or Spain, yes.
0: Or Spain.
1: I can, absolutely.
0: Yeah,
1: that would be so cool,
0: great.
1: Right? This is going to be so awesome. Look at Spain right there. Barcelona, over portions of the Rioja region, northern Spain. I'm telling you what.
0: Yeah. If you're wondering when the next one will be over the U.S., it's going to be in 2045. There's the partial lunar eclipse or solar eclipse that we'll be seeing the timeline. It's going to be this afternoon. So if you get out there and enjoy it, you can take a look at it. There's the sixth planet parade. Cool. So much. You can learn more on foxweather.com.
4: Well, right now it's storming hard, raining hard, with high winds. And we also have thunder and lightning, and there are also tornado warnings. Anyway, I'm afraid of it.
1: Yeah, that pretty much sums it up, right? You heard him talk about everything, tornado warnings, all of it. By the way, when you take a look at all that happened, you're like, was there a derecho? The answer to that question is yes. It slammed parts of the Midwest on Tuesday, and we've got another round of some very strong storms that will push east and close out the week. Flood watches are also in place. This is going to take us all the way through Friday from Indiana to North Carolina. And by the way, I want to read this tweet to you out of the National Weather Service Northern Indiana that they put out there yesterday. They said it's been an incredibly busy week at our office since the 9th. They've issued 69 warnings, severe thunderstorm and tornado combined, and the forecast area with multiple rounds of strong and severe storms that have come together through the area. They will be busy again today, as will many of the offices coming in from the Midwest through the Ohio River Valley. Storm track hasn't moved a whole lot. That high pressure that is baking portions of the plains is keeping all of the energy up into the north, just like this. And with this being said and not much movement, it's not going to take much to cause flooding. We are going to have more in the way of storms. We have them for the morning hours. We have them through the afternoon hours. Some of them this morning, starting out of the state of Nebraska, will continue their journey over into Iowa and back into Indiana, eventually southern portions of Illinois, Indiana, and into Kentucky. The damaging wind threat, Britta, is going to be there as well. 60-65 mile per hour gusts. Mm-hmm. The ground is saturated. We're likely going to be dealing with more in the way of power outages.
0: Yes. So make sure that you plan ahead, right? Keeping everything charged up. We'll have a flooding element as well as we go into later tonight. All this moves into the interior of the Northeast, where we'll have less of a spectacular show. Those thunderstorms will be falling apart as they move into western PA and West Virginia.
1: Yeah.
0: We reset Thursday morning. Similar spot ignited. So this time tomorrow, we're expecting more thunderstorms for Nebraska. And that sets us up for the action that we'll experience throughout the day on Thursday. Mm-hmm. So Louisville, it's really about later tonight that we're most concerned about. So although it looks like it's very stormy, and it is very stormy, it's not going to last the next 3 days. You're going to have your chunks of time where you have to be on guard. Then you get a little bit of a break. And unfortunately, because you have more rounds of severe weather, you have to be prepared for a flooding impact. Mm-hmm. Well, thanks for staying with us here on Fox Weather First. We have a lot more coming your way. Big day ahead.
1: Yeah, no kidding. We're tracking the tropics, both basins. Hawaii watching closely for possible threats as we go through this weekend. Of course, we talked about the storms that are going on right now. We even have some wildfires burning out west. Stay with us. Fox Weather First. We'll be right back.

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1: Welcome to a new hour on Fox Weather. You're watching Weather Command. I'm Melanie Black.
2: And I'm Jane Minard. Thanks for joining us. It is Wednesday, August 12th.
1: And today, it's a busy one. It's really going to be from land to sea all the way to the sky.
2: We have a rare total solar eclipse that will darken the sky for millions, although only partial will be visible for the United States.
1: And in the tropics, Hawaii on alert as 93C expected to become a tropical depression later on today.
2: But we begin in the Midwest, where at least three people were killed from a destructive derecho. Take a listen to this. The ominous sound of sirens in a major city, Chicago, yesterday as storms came barreling into the Windy City. Look at that shelf cloud. My goodness, the flashes of lightning. For Chicago, it was certainly a very destructive day. We had powerful winds slam through the Midwest and, well, unfortunately, a significant amount of damage. This massive shelf cloud rolling over Chicago, all that lightning striking directly above. In Portage, Indiana, one person was killed in a house explosion and fire that happened shortly after severe storms moved through the city on Tuesday. Officials say that the cause of the explosion remains under investigation. Thousands are still without power this morning. When we look at the course of these severe storm reports, they started out of a system diving through eastern Iowa, and then eventually we saw that drive down to the southeast. This comes, too, after an active day of severe storms on the I-95 corridor for Monday evening. So it's been this rinse-and-repeat pattern, a lot of energy to tap into, but we have officially called this a derecho. So it's a long-lived line of storms that brings some pretty significant damage along with it. So from about Waterloo over to parts of northern Indiana, just south of South Bend, about 305 miles, where you had wind reports that were upwards of 80, 90 miles an hour. Look at that at Shorewood, 96 mile an hour. Gary Airport, 99 mile an hour winds. That is just incredible when you consider the hurricane force destruction that could come with that.
1: Yeah, so then when you think about the thousands that are still without power, in fact, more than 780,000 customers still without power, it's really no surprise when you get winds that are of that intensity. So a closer look at where we still have some of the top counties, and this one is across Will County, 21% without power. So that's within the Chicago metro vicinity.
2: Yeah, the southern suburbs, Joliet, Aurora, where we took some of the hardest hit, and then the strengthening of those storms, that line that drove then on the base of Lake Michigan into parts of northern Indiana. I mean, that's where you still have at least one county here with upwards of 75% of their customers without power. But you look at these wind reports that have all come in and around the Chicago metro. This, I mean, you can't stress enough it being a metropolitan area. You have so many millions of people on the line of 90 mile an hour winds. No surprise that you see some really significant damage there.
1: Yeah, and you're looking at the radar, too, on Rewind with it. So there was some heavy rain, torrential rain at that was also coming down at the same time, which has really been this dual risk that we've had throughout the whole entire week.
2: So we talk about a derecho because this is often the time of year that you will see this occurrence more prominent. So you have these fast moving winds that are sitting up aloft that get pulled down to the surface, and then that sustaining ability of these thunderstorms, that bowing line, we oftentimes talk about the curvature that we see on radar, that's that clear indication that you have a line of storms that is essentially sustaining itself, and it can push along a path, and as long as it's over 250 miles and about 60 miles wide, you've got yourself a derecho.
1: Exactly. So as you look at by month, a breakdown, and as we go through August, about 6% typically occur now. So we're coming off really the peak of it, and that number continues to go down. But top wind reports, there you see it again. And this severe storm threat is actually going to continue to be the case again for us today. And this is as we take a look at that blueprint where you saw where Jane showed some of the strongest winds as well as where we've had storm reports. Well, it's some of these same zones that are targeted by this severe storm threat today. does encompass parts of South Dakota, Nebraska, stretching southeast through Iowa, Illinois, Indiana, and into Kentucky for that highest threat. Some of the major cities included in this, St. Louis, as well as Indianapolis. So let's take a look at what we've had going on, because already this morning it's been off to an active start. So a little bit of round one here. You can see a cluster of storms through the Ohio Valley. These are really bringing some heavy rain. We've had numerous flash flood warnings that have been in place across Indiana. Meantime, across Iowa, watching this cluster that has been severe warned as well, actually within the periphery of Iowa and Illinois, where we have this severe thunderstorm warning. And that one has 60-mile-per-hour winds, hail, and even a tornado possible tag.
2: A lot of lightning out there for the start of the day. So we're tapping into most likely that low-level jet kicking in to really sustain the morning thunderstorm development. But this complex has been driving out of eastern Indiana, cutting down through Cincinnati. This is a slow movement of storms that is moving over same areas that we picked up a lot of rain yesterday. So when you consider, you know, the fact that you've got a slow batch of rain moving through these zones again this morning, that's likely the reason why we have such a heightened risk of flash flooding.
1: Exactly. And it'll continue to be a threat as we go through the rest of the week. But again, you see that stretch of Indiana into Kentucky, where we have some of the greatest areas for flash flooding this morning. It's reading some of the storm reports from parts of Indiana where you had roads that were already impassable. This was about an hour ago, and water that was up to waist high. That just goes to tell you the amount of rain that we've picked up in a short period. So going back all the way to Monday, we have some spots across Ohio that have picked up 4 to 8 inches of rain. That's a lot in one aspect, but then you think about that we still have more rounds to go. It's just going to add more on top of that.
2: And then you get the severity of those storms. All that rain just kind of sitting in the soils makes that a little more vulnerable. We had a lot of downed tree reports, power line reports. Well, you consider the fact that you have on top of just a saturated soil, now wind gusts that are topping 60, 70 miles an hour. In the case yesterday, 80, 90 miles an hour. So there is a bit of a rinse and repeat pattern to this, just given the overall motion, these storms kind of working around the periphery of a high pressure that's built over the southern plains. And so that storm track has essentially been laid for these storms to dive through the Ohio Valley, make their way down into, say, the central Appalachians of parts of eastern Kentucky, into Virginia, and then eventually we'll see this pattern repeat on into Thursday morning, similar zones.
1: Yeah, you're watching that cluster that takes shape come tomorrow morning across Iowa. So here's a look at the rainfall still to come that takes us all the way through the end of the week. You're looking at some zones that could still pick up about 2 to 3 inches of rain. Again, that's more wide and general, but I think that there could be definitely be some localized pockets that pick up a little bit more when you're seeing that some of these storms already this morning have had rainfall rates of 1 to 2 inches per hour. And here's a closer look at that severe storm threat, because it's going to be some of these same zones again tomorrow and into Friday that are targeted, specifically watching for that around Illinois, Iowa and Indiana yet again. So you can see Davenport, well, all the same cities mentioned both days going forward through the rest of the week.
2: A level one dialed back a little bit in terms of how strong these thunderstorms could get. I think just because we've worked over the atmosphere so many times at this point with that repeated pattern that we just don't have enough of the instability to bring 90 mile an hour wind gusts. Not to say that we won't get those isolated severe storms. So that's something certainly to be aware of. Lightning is going to be a constant concern when it comes to these thunderstorms. So always finding and seeking shelter. But I do think that that flood potential is something that we have to watch for closely, because that's what really starts to sneak in and can catch a lot of people off guard, which I'm sure this morning in parts of Indiana, in parts of western Ohio, it's a very unwelcome slow start to the day.
1: Most definitely.
2: Well, we continue to keep our eyes on the severe weather threat. We are your Hurricane HQ, and the state of Hawaii is monitoring the progression of what's now called Invest 93C. Take a look at the headline from our colleagues at Con 2 in Hawaii from last night. The Big Island already treating this system as a very real threat, even though it is still more than 1,000 miles away. Local organizations are telling Hawaiians to start preparing now.
0: Where are you going in the event of a tropical cyclone? That's number one. Number two is that, well, you have to be ready then, right, to evacuate if necessary. So you should have what we call a go bag, which will have at least 72 hours worth of essentials.
2: that go bag definitely something to make sure that you've got in the back back pocket, right? Go through things like water and overall, you know, a spare set of clothes. What we're looking at here is Invest 93C, so it's in the Central Pacific Basin, and we have an environment that is quite conducive for further intensification. There's still a couple questions here on how this ultimately comes together over the course of the next, say, 3 or 4 days. We're looking at impact in Hawaii over the weekend, Saturday on into Sunday. But right now, really all systems are a go. We've got the hurricane hunters that are set to fly into this area, get a better idea of what's happening in this zone. They're doing an upper level data collection. So we're not exactly interested in finding out whether or not we have that center of circulation just yet. It's a matter of how are we overcoming the atmosphere? Is there wind shear? Is there dry air? Is that going to play a role in limiting or perhaps enhancing the development of this storm? Because when it comes to the Hawaiian Islands, where the system develops and how it tracks into the islands is crucial. It is a key component, especially when it comes to the overall impact to the public. So something that comes up from the south, Melanie, has a much better time strengthening, holding together, better organization. And oftentimes you do see more of a significant impact to the Hawaiian Islands as opposed to something that comes in from the due east. Oftentimes we want to hook north and we see that weakening.
1: We saw that with Fausto, right? Mm-hmm. And so it's been looking like potentially the consensus could be that this comes in from the south, which would take it over warmer sea surface temperatures, further helping it to develop. And then you look at the path it could potentially take, because what tropical systems don't like? Hostile upper level winds. And what you look at here, potentially in that vicinity on the trajectory toward Hawaii, you have pockets that are going to be weaker.
2: Yeah, you've got this ridge kind of building in over the Hawaiian Islands. That kind of sets the stage in this path for at least some weaker wind shear. The question will be, we do have a little bit of dry air. And so how does that dry air play a role in maybe the overall organization of those thunderstorms around the circulation? Does the circulation want to sit, you know, in that pocket of moist air further to the south, or does it in fact redevelop a little farther to the north? So where we have lesser in the way of wind shear, but often too, you consider where our water temperatures are, and 80 degrees is the magic number. So if it can continue to kind of sit to the south, have a much better time of, I think, starting to overcome anything that would try to battle it.
1: Right. And as the hurricane hunters go out and investigate more, you get the center of circulation, you can get a better handle with the forecast models of exactly what's going to happen here. But here's what our Fox Weather exclusive tropical threat model is showing us, that there is that high chance of further tropical development as it continues to make its way northwest toward the Hawaiian Islands. And I think that's key there, is that path takes it closer to Hawaii. Mm-hmm.
2: Especially for the Big Island, too. I mean, we're going to see impact likely across all islands here in Hawaii, but when you consider the Big Island and the population zone and also to the terrain, that's where, you know, still too far away for us to really hone in on the overall impact. At what angle does this come in? Are we going to see on which slopes could be the most significant threat, whether or not it's the windward island, the windward side, or the leeward side, the drier end? But we are going to continue to follow this closely. And it's not just in the Central Pacific, East Pacific Basin, right? The Atlantic is alive with activity as well. We've got three areas to watch with two designated invests and one poised to hit the Lesser Antilles. We'll analyze each spot where we're watching in the Atlantic Basin after a quick break. Weather Command will be right back.

0: Insane winds and blinding rain out of Hobart, Indiana. That's more than 300 miles of damaging wind reports across the Midwest and the Ohio Valley yesterday. More than enough to meet the criteria for a derecho, which has officially been designated for these storms. Now, Tuesday's storms, they knocked out power to more than a million people across half a dozen states.
1: Damaging wind gusts more than 90 miles per hour toppled trees across the region. It was a downed tree that destroyed Jill Hunter Yeager's Chestertown, Indiana home, displacing her family of four plus four pets. Jill is joining us to walk us through her experience during yesterday's storms. Good morning to you, and thank you for sharing your story with us. So were you at home at the time the tree fell into your house?
2: Good morning. Yes, I was home. I work from home. So I was at home with my two teenage daughters, our four dogs, and they had about six teenagers over at the time when the alerts went off. So, yeah, we were home.
0: Oh, my gosh. Take us through, you know, as the storm rolled in, what was going through your mind as the winds picked up and then, you know, the tree comes crashing through?
2: Yeah, so we were all downstairs in the basement, thank goodness, and we were watching. We have a little bit of a window well out there, and we were kind of watching the wind, and then we heard the noise coming, and so we quickly moved from one end of the basement to the other because we didn't know what it was. And so as we were downstairs, I was pretty sure it was the tree that had hit the house, but we weren't exactly sure, but we could hear the wind and the rain coming into the home. But we were just stuck downstairs because the storm was still going on. It was still very windy and torrential downpour. So the tree actually, I think, hit towards the beginning of the storm, and we had to just wait it out to see what the damage was like.
1: Ooh, I can't imagine that, just feeling so helpless at a homeowner and just waiting it out, knowing there's nothing you can do until everything stops. So once you eventually got to see the damage, I imagine it was probably extensive. What was your reaction?
2: We were pretty shocked. My daughter went up first through one stairwell, and she said, "I don't think it's too bad, Mom." And I went up the other stairwell, and I'm like, "Well, half the house is pretty much crushed, darling. It is pretty bad." So, yeah, we were just a little bit in shock, and working to get everybody out of the house and then get outside to see what the rest of the damage was like. We did lose almost all of the trees. Our property came down. So, yeah, it was a little shocking.
0: And these trees, they're mature trees, right? I mean, how long have they been on your property for?
2: Oh my gosh, far longer than we have. Very large mature trees. Yeah.
0: Wow.
2: Yeah.
0: So, given the damage, where are you guys now, and how long do you estimate the recovery could possibly be?
2: We're still kind of in those beginning phases. We don't even really know how long this is going to be. The family split up last night to different friends' homes. We're trying to determine where we're going to be long term till this gets fixed. So that's the plan from today.
1: Do you think that you'll be able to rebuild? Is that the plan?
2: That's the plan. That's our hope. We love where we live. We love the location. We love the community. So we're hoping that we can rebuild. We just don't know how long it'll be.
0: Yeah, well, Jill, for folks who are listening this morning and want to lend a helping hand to your cause, help your family recover, what can they do for you guys?
2: So we did set up a GoFundMe, mostly because this is not the first time this summer this has happened to us. In May, we also lost a giant tree that crushed all of the structures in our backyard, including our pool. So this will be our second time rebuilding in like a 3-month period.
0: Wow. Gosh, an unforgiving summer of storms.
1: It really is.
2: Absolutely.
1: Yeah. Well, I'm glad that your family's okay. You're able to stay with other friends that are in the area, and they are opening up their homes to you. So we'll be thinking of you through this rebuilding process and going forward.
2: Thank you so much.
0: All right. Well, Jill Hunter, thank you for sharing your story with us today. We wish you all the best.
2: Thank you.
1: Let's turn now to the tropics. In the Atlantic, we're watching three areas, one of which is now designated Invest 93L in the subtropical Atlantic, the other, Invest 92L in the main development region. Invest 92L is the one with higher chances for development, and while islands watch for what's to come in the forecast, the Lesser Antilles have been lacking rain. So really, any rain that comes from this storm is ultimately a good thing for islands like St. Martin and Puerto Rico. Let's bring in Fox Weather First host meteorologist Britta Merwin to break it all down. down. Good morning, Britta.
0: Hey, good morning. Yes, our eyes are peeled, right? The Atlantic's starting to wake up. And especially with what we're tracking in the Pacific Basin, it kind of adds to the conversation, which is the whole point of this. If you live in a hurricane zone, it is time to make sure that you review your plans, because although we have an El Nino year, we're still going to have storms to track. So let's take a look at the basin right now. Three spots, as Jane and Melanie mentioned, one of which is starting to see an increase in odds. So the Hurricane Center, as of this morning's update, bumping up that tropical wave off the coast of Africa to 30% potential. This might be the one to watch. I'll explain why in just a moment. But sometimes the invest that has a higher potential ends up being the big brother to clear the way for a system that has a better shot of developing. Now, as we take a look at the invest, and if you're not familiar with that terminology, invest is just like an investigation. The Hurricane Center is really looking at one specific spot and running computer models around that fine-tuned location to really give us a good idea of the path forward. So we could get development anywhere inside this zone over the next, 2 days. And there's an 80% chance. So again, we are expecting a tropical depression out of this invest by the time we end this work week. Powerful winds are to the north. So again, this development zone does look favorable. You want calm winds to allow that thunderstorm structure to build vertically. But what can choke off the thunderstorm development is dry air. And we do have some dry, dusty air. But despite that, I don't know, these thunderstorms are looking okay. We have some cloud development, some showers and storms around this invest, and you can still see those bright whites despite the fact that we have some dust. Now let's talk about the player here off to the east. This tropical wave that came off the coast of Africa yesterday, looking very vigorous, that has less dust to contend with. So as we move forward, we'll have to watch these two partners, how they interact and how they move forward in each other's development. So there's a good look at the visible satellite now that we have daylight. You'll notice that the trends here with our tropical threat graphic, which, by the way, you'll only see this here on Fox Weather. It's a really good visual graphic to show you the trend of the forecast, which is so important as we move forward. And it's trending more aggressively. We have a medium chance here for development. Now, notice two distinct paths. So again, looks like we're going to be tracking two things. And many times, the leading factor ends up being the tropical disturbance that kind of gives more moisture to the atmosphere, allowing for number two to possibly capitalize on an environment that's a lot more favorable with more moisture in its path. Both look to be recurving. Again, if these stay weak around the Caribbean, it could actually be a huge bonus. Puerto Rico desperately needs rain, and it's not the only island in the Caribbean that's struggling with drought conditions. That's also what we anticipate in an El Nino year, but a weak tropical system, that could be a huge bonus, bringing in some much-needed rain. Now, let's jump forward, right? By next Tuesday, we have all of this tropical interest just off to the northeast of the Caribbean islands. Where do we go from here? Well, as we look at the middle part of next week, this is all going to be lifting to the north. We could have a tropical system. We might just have a cluster of thunderstorms that we're tracking. Again, a lot of questions to answer, but you'll notice these blue dots. That's the Google AI model, and you have a red circle around many of them. That's suggesting hurricane strength. So some computer models do have a hurricane between the Bahamas and Bermuda by next Friday, but that's next Friday. So we're really looking far out, especially considering the fact that we don't have a bona fide storm so far. What would be the steering mechanism here? We have a big ridge of high pressure, a stationary, almost stationary feature that we track in the summer across the Atlantic. But we all know what the weather's been like across the U.S. mainland. We've had severe weather back to back every day for folks in the Great Lakes and the Northeast. Those two features together would favor a recurve, keeping this off of the East Coast. So although there's a lot to wait for, a lot of questions that have to be answered, Melanie and Jane, I think the take home is we've made it to that time of year that if you live in tropical zones, the East Coast, the Southeast, the Gulf Coast, it's time to wake up. We have a stretch here where we need to be on guard for a good 2 months, and this is our wake-up call.
1: That's a good point, Britta. A lot that we'll be watching closely over the next week or so. Thank you so much.
0: Well, this afternoon, the moon passing between Earth and the sun. A total solar eclipse will happen across parts of Europe, Asia, and North America.
1: We've got special coverage here on Fox Weather with experts on space and what happens in our sky. Who better than to bring in renowned astrophysicist Neil deGrasse Tyson joining us in studio to talk about this eclipse and Stephen Morgan with all of the wonderful things happening in the sky this week. Neil is standing by after the break. Weather Command will be right back.

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2: Sky Watchers, grab those glasses. Today is gearing up to become one of the most active celestial days on the calendar. A flurry of events, including a total solar eclipse, meteor showers, and this morning's planetary parade is causing a stir among space science fans around the world. While you may have missed this morning's planetary parade, don't worry. You can take your pick between a total solar eclipse and a Perseid meteor shower, if weather conditions cooperate, of course.
1: Of course. We're always looking at Mother Nature. But what can we expect as we keep our eyes to the sky? Meteorologist Stephen Morgan joining us live in our Fox Weather studio, as always, with a special guest to break it all down. Stephen, you've got the best of the best.
3: No doubt. Astrophysicist and director of the Hayden Planetarium, Neil deGrasse Tyson, in the studio. Neil, a pleasure to have you today. Of all the days, I mean, this is a significant day in, I guess, space science fans, but also humanity.
4: Well, yeah, I'll take any excuse for people to look up.
3: That's right.
4: Right.
3: And today's a good one. I mean, we'll talk about the specifics here in the U.S., mm-hmm. but let's look at these three things that Melanie and Jane just highlighted. Mm-hmm. You've got this planetary alignment, which is ongoing. That's your least favorite.
4: So the planets orbit the sun in a plane.
3: Right.
4: All right. And you're on Earth. At any moment, half the sky is visible to you.
3: Right.
4: So on average, half of all the visible planets would be in that sky.
3: Yeah.
4: Okay. And what are the visible planets? No one cares about Mercury. It's too small and near the sun. But Venus, Mars, Jupiter, and Saturn. That's kind of it. If you have a telescope, you'll see Uranus and Neptune.
3: Yeah.
4: But they're boring in a telescope.
3: What about Pluto? No longer part of the...
4: Don't get me started. Meet me outside.
3: We got to throw a little controversy in there. Here's the thing. Yeah. The solar eclipse is really the big spectacle today. The Perseid meteor shower will be later tonight.
4: And we talk about that, too.
3: Yeah,
4: for sure.
3: Well, in New York City and in the United States, the sun is only going to be partially covered. And what was so mind-boggling when we talk about this, a lot of people might not even know that it's happening.
4: Correct. Because when clouds pass in front of the sun, the brightness of the sun can drop by 50% or so.
3: Yeah.
4: So if there's a partial eclipse knocking out a third of the sun, you're walking in the street, you don't even notice, you don't even care. Right. Is it a rain cloud coming forward? Is it any kind of cloud? So basically you need a deep eclipse for this to become significant. I'll tell you something. When the sun is 99% covered, that little smidgen of the sun that remains is as bright as 10,000 full moons.
3: Wow.
4: So, and you heard that here and nowhere else. I did that math, okay?
3: That's wild. And to think that our moon, you had mentioned, in our galaxy and with Earth, our moon is larger than usual.
4: Oddly large given the size of the Earth. But we also have this coincidence, which makes the eclipses perfect.
3: Yeah.
4: And I keep saying it would even impress an alien who's gotten around the galaxy, because the sun is 400 times bigger than the sun. And it's 400 times farther away.
3: So
4: that ratio makes them the same size on the sky. And that way, when the moon covers the sun, you see the gorgeous solar corona surrounding it.
3: Knowing what you know about eclipses, because you approach it from, obviously, a human, we all are, but an astrophysicist.
4: Yeah, it should be a bucket list for anybody.
3: Is it more or less magical to you when you witness one?
4: Oh, my gosh. No, if you...
3: All the knowledge that you have, instead of someone, let's talk about early humans, where they looked up and, I mean, they thought stuff much differently.
4: Yeah, I feel bad for early humans because they didn't know anything about anything.
3: We don't have any in the room here,
4: the sun starts going away. That's bad, right? So you start chanting, and then the sun reappears. So clearly the chanting works.
3: It works, I guess. But no, the magic of it. Astrophysicist, it's...
4: Well, I grew up as an amateur astronomer. I had a telescope in my backyard, walked dogs for a living to buy the telescope and the camera. So it's deep within me. When I see cosmic phenomenon, I'm a little kid again. It's the soul of a cosmic curiosity that I think all kids have and some adults lose it, but it takes events like this to jumpstart what that enthusiasm would be.
3: When it comes to this solar eclipse, because we always try to talk about this one's special in Europe.
4: Yeah, all always say that they're rare. All y'all, the media, I'm just saying.
3: Here's the facts. They're not.
4: They're not.
3: Once a year, maybe twice.
4: We had one in the United States 2 years ago.
3: That's right.
4: And one before that, like 7 years before that, came right across the whole United States. Oh. And so, plus you can travel now. 100 years ago, there'd be eclipses elsewhere in the world and you would never get to them. Now we have trains, planes, and automobiles. So go to where the eclipse is. I don't want to hear any excuses.
3: Hey, fair enough. We have the path of totality. It is going to move through Iceland.
4: Yes.
3: We might have some clouds in Iceland.
4: It's just going to kiss the outer boundaries of Iceland, yes.
3: That's right. And then we'll see it move over Spain. Uniquely about Spain, it's going to be happening during sunset.
4: Yes.
3: So that's
4: gorgeous.
3: Unique.
4: Oh, yeah. So that makes it a little more romantic because, yeah. Well.
3: Okay.
4: No, because if the sun is just in the middle of the sky and you take a picture, you could be anywhere on Earth when you're showing the person that photo. But if there's scenery with buildings and trees and a familiar landscape, and you have the eclipsing sun, that makes for a much more interesting image.
3: Your colleague, Joe Rayo, is on a ship right now in the Balearic Sea off the coast of Spain. We talked to him yesterday.
4: Yeah, I'm picky about which of these I visit because this eclipse in Spain is like 2 minutes long, minute and a half.
3: And the one in the U.S. a couple of years ago was approaching 4 minutes.
4: That was approaching 4 minutes. And in a few years, in 2 years from now, there's one in Australia that'll give you 5.5 minutes. So... yeah, I'm saving myself.
3: So many people hear from you about a host of different topics, and I think that there is such a relatability that people have with you. And when you look at something like an eclipse, it's easy to almost become emotional. There's just something awe-inspiring. How do you make sense of that? What it evokes from humans, even with that science?
4: I think we're not obligated to make sense of emotions. That's kind of why they're emotions.
3: Yeah.
4: I think... the sun, which we just take for granted being in the sky, as it begins to disappear, that's a little frightening. Hmm. But science tells you, don't be frightened, my son. All will be well. And then you get to enjoy the science of it.
3: Right.
4: And we know about it all around the world. We can predict to the second when that's going to happen. Yep. And so the celebration of cosmic phenomena, I think, is something that you share through time with others who have looked up and gazed
3: into
4: the night sky.
3: Continuum. Think back to these eclipses.
4: Yeah, and you learn something. So tonight, Earth is passing through, plowing through the debris trail of a comet.
3: Yeah.
4: And
3: the Perseids.
4: Yeah, and that is the Perseid meteor shower. It's called that because it looks like the meteors are emanating from the constellation Perseus, because that's the direction Earth is headed in our orbit as we plow through it. So the rate of meteors will be higher than what would be typical on any random night. You might see two or three a minute.
3: Yeah.
4: And because it's a solar eclipse, it means it's new moon. Mm. It's the other side of the moon that's lit up. So there's no moon to interfere with the dimmer of the meteors. So...
3: that's an extra special treat. There's the uniqueness. Write it down, right? And reading about you growing up in New York City.
4: Born and raised.
3: You said that you did not develop a relationship with the night sky till you were about 9 years old.
4: Yeah. New Yorkers have no relationship with the night sky. You look up, there's a building, there are lights, I know there's a moon, but if you ask me how many stars there are, I have no idea until I went to the Hayden Planetarium.
3: That's what changed it.
4: At 9 years old, the stars came out. And it was like, okay, this is a hoax, because I know how many stars. There's 8 stars. I've seen them all from the Bronx. What is this? And then I would learn after visiting Pennsylvania and other, rural areas, oh, my gosh. To this day, I'm on mountaintops with the greatest of telescopes, and I look up and I say, that is so beautiful. It reminds me of the Hayden Planetarium.
3: It reminds me of a structure.
4: Of a structure.
3: That I'm inside.
4: But I'm inside.
3: But the

0: So an alien coming to Earth,
1: yeah,
0: you know, before they slaughter us, we'd say, wait, before you do that.
1: Wait, no, from hearing you about aliens, they might not be mean. We might be the mean ones.
0: We could be the mean ones, projecting on them, because that's how we know we've treated each other.
1: Yeah, right. Yeah, right.
0: So, but we would just pause and say, wait, there's an eclipse happening, and this is not common in the galaxy, so check it out. So then you sit there peacefully with the alien, and then they'll enjoy it, and then you go on about your argument, what happens after that. But it's, the book is it's advice on what to think about, how to bring the methods and tools and means of scientific inquiry to any alien evidence or encounter that you might have. So I like to think of it as keep it in your pocket for when that happens.
1: It's a fascinating read. It really is.
0: Yeah. Appreciate it. And a quick one. I joke about this a little, but it's kind of serious. What do we look like to the aliens? We're always talking about what the aliens look like to us. And I say, suppose the alien lands in L.A., where nobody walks anywhere, and they land in the middle of 405, and they would think that the dominant life form on Earth is an automobile. Hmm. Think about that. And then the car hauler goes by. That's a pregnant automobile. And then they see cars in slow lines getting fast food delivered through a window that they stay in the car and eat. So just have some sympathy for what aliens are trying to do to figure out what the hell we are.
1: It sounds like you may have been in contact with a few of them already.
0: I cannot divulge any further information.
1: Neil deGrasse Tyson, a privilege. Thank you for joining us on Weather Command.
0: Thank you.
1: Melanie and Jane, back to you guys. We're getting a round of applause.
2: What an incredible interview. Looking forward to looking up as we go through today.
1: That's it.
2: Woe is right. Severe storms leaving thousands without power, and more severe weather is expected to sweep through parts of the Midwest and the Ohio Valley today. At this hour, still 800,000 customers in the dark across parts of the Chicago metro area down through the Ohio Valley. We'll have that forecast with more storms moving in when Weather Command comes right back.

0: 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Hurry and call now.
1: Powerful wind slamming Chicago, strong enough to rip apart the wall of this home. Yeah, that's pretty impressive, right? Well, these damaging winds, they continued over into Columbus, Ohio, where incredible video from the Ohio Department of Transportation shows the moment when a storm moving through the area flipped over a car along Interstate 71. Wind gusts, they reached as high as 82 miles per hour. Now, thankfully, no injuries were reported. But look at that. My goodness, that car getting flipped by the power of these winds. Over in Portage, Indiana, one person was killed in a house explosion and fire that happened shortly after severe storms moved through the city on Tuesday. Officials say the cause of the explosion remains under investigation, but look at the damage that has been done there. Hundreds of thousands are still without power this morning. Storms, they moved through the mid-Atlantic on Monday evening, and then we have this train track, essentially, that has been laid. And storms then followed and intensified across the Midwest and into the Ohio Valley. And this is where we saw some of the most significant storm damage of the week thus far. 96-mile-an-hour winds in Shorewood, Illinois. Gary Airport at 99-mile-an-hour winds. This is all courtesy of what is now officially called a derecho. And a derecho, Melanie, is essentially just a long-living complex of storms that stretch over 250 miles and about 60 miles wide.
2: Right, and you have all these damaging wind reports coming in, and so you're looking at some of the strongest thresholds up to 100 miles per hour. That's so significant. When you think about the fact that we have more than 800,000 customers that are still without power, after the peak of it, more than a million, it's almost no surprise when you think about winds of that intensity able to knock out power.
1: And also,
2: a lot
1: too,
2: of these across the Chicago metro.
1: Moving into a metro area, right? I mean, in Chicago, you had the siren sounding, and a lot of folks thinking, oh my goodness, is there a tornado happening? No, this was not a tornado. This was straight line winds, and you can see the damage and destruction that has been done by those wind gusts. So that's why we always say, you know, don't turn your head on that, right? Find a safe place to be when those warnings sound and make sure it's an interior room away from windows lowest level. But still, we're not done yet with storms for today.
2: No, not whatsoever. So let's take a look and pick up the conversation about where we have severe thunderstorms. And unfortunately, where you saw that bullseye where we have storm reports and the path of the most destructive winds yesterday, it's going to be some of these same zones that are under the threat zone for more severe weather, not only now, but continuing through the rest of today. We have a severe thunderstorm watch for a couple of parts here. So it includes portions of western Iowa, including Des Moines. That one runs in through 10 a.m. Central Time. And then you can see the other one off to the east of it. This one's still south of Chicago. So does encompass parts of eastern Iowa and into north central Illinois. This one will run through the early afternoon. Damaging wind gusts around 75 miles per hour and some hail are going to be your primary concerns. And then there's that blueprint again where you see the threat for more of those severe storms through the rest of today. Already this morning, it's been off to an active start. We've been dealing with numerous severe thunderstorm warnings as well as numerous flash flood warnings. Most of the energy and the instability helping to fuel the severe warn storms, those are across Iowa one into Illinois. But then you can see this cluster of storms, a lot of flashes of lightning. So plenty of energy there, too. But that one has been more conducive to the flash flood threat. And that's been really impacting parts of Indiana and into areas down into Kentucky as well. So you can look at the line where we have all these flash flood warnings, and you can see some of the heavy rain that continues to move down to the south and east, moving very slowly, I might add, because that's going to be the nature of this. We have slow-moving thunderstorms. They're moving over some of the same spots, and so that's the reason why we have the flash flood warnings. There are a couple counties. One of those does include Douglas County in Indiana, where we've had some of the worst of the flooding this morning. I saw reports that roads were impassable. You had water that was up to waist high. So that just goes to show you what we are dealing with here.
1: Yeah. And, you know, the slow moving nature of that means that, you know, as we continue to open up the day, it's just going to take it that much longer for folks to get back, you know, into work. You know, I think for many, the disruption of this, it has that domino effect that will take you through the rest of your day today. And you hope that, you know, we can largely, for the most part, manage this rain that's coming through. Obviously, roads being impassable is challenging, but it's just a matter of what are the streams and the creeks doing? Can we keep the overall flood threat away from homes and businesses?
2: Right, and we have that flood threat through the rest of the week. Ohio has some of the highest rainfall totals, anywhere from 4 to 8 inches. One of my family members texted me last night and was like, what is going on over here? We are just dealing with so many storms because not only the power outages, but all that heavy rain. And then yet again today, parts of Ohio, but it's more so going to be this greater zone across Illinois yet again where you're dealing with that damaging wind threat. So let's go through our future forecast, time it out for you. Again, this model has been picking up pretty good what's going on now, those two zones across Indiana and then also across Iowa. So we put this into motion and you can see the evolution as it continues to shift off to the east, at least this complex that we've been watching across Iowa.
1: Yeah, the higher confidence now that we will likely see stronger wind gusts. You know, sometimes when you have a repeating pattern like this, once you work over the atmosphere over a couple of days, you work out the instability. And so the overall severe threat could lessen, but the flood threat continues to stay high. In this case, we are seeing that recovery. And we have that severe thunderstorm watch in place across parts of northern Illinois. And we have that Boeing structure that is quite visible on future radar. So the indications that models are picking up on the environment, that recovery, that we could see again, almost a very repeat of what we had late in the morning yesterday, take us through this late morning into the early afternoon. And the timing of it, too, oftentimes you think severe weather comes much later into the day. But again, like we saw yesterday, be prepared for those storms to arrive before and during the lunch hour.
2: Strong storms have been bringing heavy rain and flooding to parts of the Southwest. This is largely due to a surge of monsoonal moisture, which inundated parts of Arizona with flash flooding on Monday. Fox Weather First host meteorologist Craig Herrera joins us in studio. Now, Craig, this is an area we are both familiar with, you from New Mexico and myself from Arizona.
3: Yeah, no kidding. And when we get these storms, as we know, that video was perfect, Melanie, because it shows that there are some roads that go over some of the dry riverbeds, which we call arroyos out there, and it can wipe out an entire road, and it can basically block off a community from another area until that road is cleared. So we've got the monsoon back in space, or back in place, rather, thinking lots of what that's going up in the sky. High pressure starts to move a little over to the east, right? And it opens the door for more in the way of moisture to be swept into the Four Corners region. And a lot of that continues to move up not only from the Gulf, off of Baja, California, Mexico, but off of the Pacific as well. And having said that, this next round, as we go through today and into tomorrow, has a better chance of making it all the way up into Colorado. Areas that have been missing the moisture, no snow, no rain. This is going to be very helpful because this is the month, these few months, where we get most of the rain during the summertime. It's one of those situations where even over the past several hours, we've had a lot of thunderstorms starting to bubble up for the early morning hours. But as we go through the afternoon, those will bubble up even more. Now, with more of the southwestern flow, a lot of those storms will basically start to build over places like Phoenix and Prescott. You'll start to see those move and drift up to the north. And as they do, they bump into a lot of mountains here, right near Flagstaff. So this will help to give more in the way of orographic lift, squeeze out more in the way of moisture right over the higher elevations, and some of it will make it over to the other side as well. So we've got a flood threat here as we go through the rest of the day. This is actually why I got into weather as a kid. I would always wonder, why in the world does that cloud have just a flat base and then starts to bubble up? And that one of the first terms I learned was LCL, right? The lifting condensation level. They get to the point where the atmosphere is so saturated, the clouds just bubble up. You see that every day about 2 or 3 o'clock in the afternoon. Eventually, you got so much going on there that it just unleashes all of the rain, all of the wind, and you get some very strong, gusty winds out of these storms. Now, having said that, some of it has moved into Southern California as well. The flash flood threat today does include Arizona, right into Utah. Now, tomorrow, it's important to know, the Front Range of Colorado and some of the, basically, the foothills will be in that flash flood threat, right through Friday. That does include Denver. So areas that could use the moisture are going to get it. It's very flat once you get to the Front Range of Colorado. I'd also be watching some of the burn scar areas in and around Pueblo. You've got the Beulah neighborhood that just went through a recent wildfire. It won't take much to cause some mud and debris flows in and around any burn scar areas across the desert Southwest. This is when we need the moisture. Look at Denver. They're behind almost 4.64 inches of rainfall, Flagstaff 3.2, Roswell about an inch or so. And when you look at the drought monitor map, boy, could we use it. We talked about the Front Range. I'll tell you what, Melanie Jane, they are going to get plenty of rainfall. That does include not only Denver, but Flagstaff as well. So if you're going to the Grand Canyon, a lot of people stay in Flagstaff. Be careful. I might put off a hike down the canyon and get off the mountain by noon because you could have a thunderstorm in one part of the country or of the state and a whole lot of rain in another part of the state from the flooding.
2: Yeah, and if you're not familiar with that terrain, you don't know how quickly that water can fill up, especially in those lower areas. And I love that you shared how you got your love for weather.
3: I did too
2: from the monsoon.
3: Yeah,
2: I love those storms.
3: We love that, right? The afternoon. Poof.
2: Yeah. Bam.
3: Just like that.
2: Craig, thanks so much.
3: Good to see you.
1: Well, tropical paradise Hawaii on alert as Invest 93C is expected to become a tropical depression later today. Coming up, we'll get the latest on the tropics with Fox Weather Hurricane Specialist Brian Norcross. Brian will break down what's brewing across both basins as we look into the Atlantic.

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1: Good morning and welcome to a new hour on Fox Weather. 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I'm Melanie Black.
2: And I'm Jane Bernard. Thanks for joining us on this Wednesday, August 12th.
1: It certainly is going to be a busy day from the land to the sea and even to the sky.
2: We have a rare total solar eclipse that will darken the sky for millions, although only partial will be visible in the United States.
1: And in the tropics, Hawaii on alert as 93C expected to become a tropical depression later on today.
2: But we'll begin in the Midwest, where at least three people were killed from a destructive derecho. And these storms, they continue to bring a threat today. Take a listen to this. Well, this is Chicago, and that's tornado sirens blaring through the city as severe storms swept through. Always goes to remind you that myth that major cities don't get impacted by severe weather. Now, thankfully, no tornado, but the damaging winds were just as, if not more, significant. Incredible video shows this massive shelf cloud rolling over Chicago with lightning striking directly above. Over in Portage, Indiana, one person was killed in a house explosion and fire that happened shortly after severe storms moved through the city on Tuesday. Now, officials say the cause of the explosion, that remains under investigation. But wow, look at the extent of that damage. Hundreds of thousands are still without power this morning as we are still very much in cleanup and recovery mode. But we're also gearing up for more storms as we head through the day today. This repeated pattern that brings the same zones back under the risk. So let's start first with a recap of what we saw and experienced throughout the day yesterday. Remember, these storms developed late morning and into the early afternoon. So really getting right into the heart of your day. And these storms, as they developed out of Iowa, just drove through northern Illinois into Indiana. The wind gusts, impressive. 99-mile-an-hour wind at Gary Airport. Shorewood, 96-mile-an-hour winds. We're talking wind gusts in the heart of the Chicago suburbs that were over 80 miles per hour. For that reason, of course, we are still looking at extensive power outages. We are hovering around 800,000 customers without power. Many of those from our storms that lifted through the southern suburbs of Chicago into northwestern Indiana yesterday and then pushed their way down through Cincinnati, where we had damaging wind gusts. And also, too, some isolated tornado reports. Oftentimes, we can get a little bit of spin, but it was really those straight-line winds that proved to be the most damaging. Over 130,000 customers without power in southern Chicago. Joliet, Aurora, we're talking, Melanie, very populated suburbs. A lot of folks, you know, maybe they work in downtown Chicago, but they live in the suburbs, and they take this drive into the city. But still, I mean, even in downtown Chicago, County. We do still have DuPage, a number of customers still likely struggling to get the power back on this morning.
1: Right. And then you have this other round of severe weather later on today. So how long is it going to take to get this power back on? You look at the wind reports, and then when you see the strength and the intensity of these wind gusts, it really is no surprise. While so many people still remain without power, so you have gusts at 90 plus miles per hour.
2: Yeah, I mean, incredible. So this is all courtesy of what we call a derecho. And a derecho is essentially just a long-lived complex of severe storms. Started in Iowa, tracked over through Indiana, over 305 miles. And to characterize a derecho, it needs about 250 miles of damage and severe wind gusts, also to about 60 miles wide. And this certainly meeting that criteria and then some. Over in Indiana, by the way, Lake County, 89% of their customers are without power right now. And that's where we had some of the strongest of those wind gusts. Porter, 46% of the customers without power there. And you see the timeline of where those storms moved through late morning, and then essentially we've been steady with those power outages as we've clearly had some damage to that infrastructure.
1: Right. You see where it spiked, and you can see that continuation. And so as we look at the current state of things and where we have severe warned storms, you still have it over some of these same areas, including parts of Indiana. Some of the most of the flash flooding is actually going on across Indiana. But there's another way to look at the wind reports. more than 100 that we picked up.
2: Yeah, incredible. And then those storms drove down through Cincinnati, eastern Kentucky. And Melanie, this morning, it's those very areas, Cincinnati, Indianapolis, that we're already looking at a very active start to the day.
1: Right. So you look at that path of where you have the storm reports, and then you'll see where we have severe thunderstorm watches this morning, as well as where we have the threat zone for severe weather throughout the rest of today. It's pretty much this same blueprint. Currently have a severe thunderstorm watch for parts of Iowa, includes the western area, and then also the eastern side that stretches into Illinois. So Davenport, Chicago, Pontiac. Well, Chicago's out of it, but Davenport toward Pontiac down to Lincoln as well. 75-mile-per-hour wind gusts are going to be our primary concern, but we also have the chance for some big-time hailstones, too. There are two different pockets we're watching. So first, we'll start in the east, the easternmost portion where you have flash flood warnings. This is ongoing across parts of Indiana. A lot of rain happening here, but more of the instability that really brewing across Iowa right now where you have the severe thunderstorm warnings and even also a flash flood warning. But the entire red area where we have the highest confidence that there's going to be the strongest storms today stretches from South Dakota, Nebraska, southeast through Iowa, Illinois, and into Indiana and Kentucky. So again, monitoring these two clusters, we'll first zoom in across parts of Illinois where we have a severe thunderstorm warning. This includes parts of Bureau, Henry, and Whiteside counties. And this is where 60-mile-per-hour wind gusts are going to be a threat, and even the tornado possible. So there's still going to be this potential that we tap into a little bit of that rotation as well with these storms. Live radar also showing a lot of flashes of lightning and the heavy rain that's coming down within the vicinity of Indiana and Ohio. This is the one I'm worried about, too, because we have had various storm reports coming in. You look at the blueprint over the past 2 days, how much rain we've picked up, especially across Indiana. So Delaware County this morning under a travel advisory in Indiana, and this is because multiple roads have been reported closed, impassable. You had cars that were stuck in water, and even, I'm not sure if it's specifically Delaware County, but one of the counties in Indiana, well, there was a report that water was up to your waist. So that just goes to show you the amount of water that we're dealing with, and we're not done just yet.
2: No, I mean, 5 to 8 inches of rain. Radar estimates in some of those zones, but still over spread out over 2 days. A lot of that has come over a short period of time, and it's still pouring right now. So you consider the infrastructure, what do the roads look like as the grates maybe get a little overwhelmed with that rain rate. And then you see, you know, some of the runoff that does clog some of those drains. And then there you have those impassable roads, nearly 7.5 inches there in Bellefontaine, Ohio. And we will see where these storms are developing across parts of northern Illinois. They're going to follow that same path of where we're seeing rain this morning, stretched right down from Indianapolis through Cincinnati later on this afternoon.
1: And then we'll continue to have another round just following pretty much the same path as we get into tomorrow morning. As you can see, that starts to take shape across Iowa come tomorrow morning. Looking ahead at the big picture through the rest of the week, there could still be some pockets picking up 2 to 3 inches. I'd expect maybe localized higher amounts given that rainfall rates this morning have already been 1 to 2 inches for some.
2: Yeah, so take it slow, be safe. But wow, what an active week so far for the Midwest.
1: And Fox Weather is also your Hurricane HQ. The state of Hawaii is monitoring the progression of what's now called Invest 93C. You're looking at video from a recent Hurricane Hunters training mission. Today, they're heading into the real thing. Two flights into 93C planned for today after one mission into the storm yesterday.
2: Let's bring in Fox Weather Hurricane Specialist Brian Norcross. 93C likely to become a tropical depression later today. Brian, what do you make of this system, especially in terms of what we could see in Hawaii this weekend?
0: Yeah, this is a threat to Hawaii. We don't know the degree of the threat yet. We won't know until the system organizes. But the reason they have such high numbers on the odds of organization and eventually turning into a tropical depression, tropical storm, and potentially a hurricane is that the models are very insistent, all of them, that the system is going to develop and head in the general direction of Hawaii. We'll look at that in detail in a second. There you see 90% is the chance that the system, the center, is nominally located here. It's kind of a stretched out center. They're estimating 35-mile-an-hour winds is the maximum now. There's the pressure that they have at 1,003 millibars. Let's look at this close up, and we put the model analysis winds on it, so you can see they're kind of stretched out like this. We also see that the thunderstorms here are trying to wrap this way. And when they wrap around in an arc like that, that's a sign of organization. But you can also see them kind of moving in all different directions. And it looks like maybe there's a mid-level center here so that the system just is not well organized yet. But all indications are that that is indeed going to happen. And there's the area the National Hurricane Center is painting. In this area somewhere, it's expected to develop with that 90% chance. So you can see that they allow for a lot of different kind of tracks toward Hawaii, and it makes a big difference if we were to kind of jog to the north again and be up here or farther south of where it actually develops, because that will change the trajectory of exactly how it gets to the islands and what islands and what parts of the islands will be affected. It would be very unusual if this did not affect the Hawaiian Islands over the weekend, but to what degree is an open question. Here are the traditional models. These are not the AI models, just the traditional models. And you see, for the most part, they head right toward Hawaii. When we look at the consensus of them, that's the yellow. You see that right in the direction of the islands. And Google is just to the south. Normally, an average of some sort, sometimes we weight Google a little higher because the Google model has been fantastic in the Pacific on developed systems this year. The big typhoon in the western Pacific, it had just magnificent forecasts. So we're going to keep a close eye on what that Google AI model says and how these things as a consensus, what they as a consensus say. But look, they all head in the direction of the Hawaiian Islands this weekend. So there's no question that there needs to be a significant alert there. Well, we just have something new here from Google. Maybe it's just coming in, but you can see the general idea. Just a moment ago, there were a lot of tracks there, so we'll see how this develops. New models coming in from the Europeans, but you can see they're all basically in the same place. So something has happened just the last few minutes, but the main point is that the ones that we have all show it right there in the direction of Hawaii. And I wanted to just show you that if it were to run into the big mountain here, Mauna Loa, there's actually more than one, but the big one, Mauna Loa, on Hawaii Island, then the center can reform and jog in some unpredictable direction. So systems that come directly toward the big island there are always very difficult to predict exactly what's going to happen on the other side. So that's the story with that one, and we'll just watch as this moves in the direction of Hawaii here over the weekend. You see there's a high consensus that that's going to happen. Back to you.
1: And so looking at what we've been watching with the overall evolution of this and what you think is going to happen based on what the forecast models say, what do you think are going to be the biggest impacts for Hawaii that we should be prepared for?
0: Well, the windward slopes are going to get a lot of rain and high winds. So the thing is that we don't know where the storm is going to be versus the mountains on all those islands. So right now, the eastern, northeastern down to southeastern slopes are probably going to get the worst of this, but it's just really impossible to tell. And even if the storm goes south, then the worst of this is going to be north of the center. Now, that's where the strongest winds and the most of the windward moisture is going to be, windward stream of moisture into the mountains. And, of course, then it goes up into mountains and it rains harder and all that water has to come down the mountains. Plus, at the coast, we're going to have storm surge. And along the beaches with very high wind, the waves may be up to 20 feet and pushing inland. And we're at an astronomical high tide season, and the ocean is very warm, so it is higher because of that. So for a lot of reasons, there are threats there in the Hawaiian Islands for this weekend, and residents and tourists need to be thinking about, okay, where's a safe spot that we can ride this out if the storm does look like it's going to be bad in our particular part of our island. Each island is going to be a bit different.
2: Yeah, those conversations certainly need to be happening. So, Brian, appreciate your insight, of course, with the Hawaiian Islands and the Central Pacific Basin. But we want you to stick around. We will see you on the other side of this break as we dive into the Atlantic Basin. We have two new invests in the tropical Atlantic since the show ended yesterday. And we're going to talk about why the National Hurricane Center forecasters wanted to investigate these areas further. Weather Command will be right back.

0: call right now.
1: We're back here on Weather Command, where the Atlantic Ocean, very quiet in terms of tropical activity. Well, that was up until this week. Now the basin is wide awake with plenty of areas to watch. In fact, three that have been lit up as of this morning, two designated as invests, meaning the National Hurricane Center will investigate them further.
2: So let's bring back in Fox Weather hurricane specialist Brian Norcross. Brian, it was quiet so far to the season, and now, bam, we have activity going on. So what do you make of this?
3: Well, it's August, so we kind of expect this. The waters are heating up, and there's enough energy coming off of Africa to get busy down in that part of the ocean. Let me just quickly mention this one up here. This may turn into tropical storm Cristobal here, or subtropical storm Cristobal. Might get named. So if you hear about that, it's just heading off into the Atlantic, one of those little freak things that happen sometimes in the North Atlantic this time of year. But down here are the interesting systems. The front one, 80% chance. The back one right now, 30% chance. I think those odds will increase. That's only that it becomes a tropical depression. Look at them close up, and you can see they both have some circulation with them. The thing is, boy, there's just a lot of dry air out there, so they have a lot of negative factors to fight. Here you can see these all these little speckly clouds up there. That's a sign of dry air, and the clouds can't build very much over the warm waters. And the water is plenty warm here in this corridor as they move generally to the west. The dry air is the negative factor. Here, when we look at the model analysis of the moisture in the atmosphere, boy, you can see it. Look, they're kind of cut off right there where you only have light green above that. The light green means just modest moisture. The deep moisture is all down to the south because that's where the Saharan dust is getting involved with these systems. All right, let's go forward in time and watch the move here over the next few days going up to Saturday morning. And you can see this is the European model. Notice there's no circulation with this red one here. There's just kind of a kink like this called a tropical wave. But this would be great because it would bring another surge of moisture into the islands. And they've been having this terrible drought there, as you may know. It's been raining today with a previous surge, but this will be even a bigger surge if that's what happens. That's could be a depression at some point in there, and then it could be weakening as it gets to the islands. But bottom line is there is some kind of consensus that this is going to run toward the islands at that point. All right, and then this one back here still has more moisture, and we'll watch what happens with that. Let's look at the models. Now, you see there's only a handful of Google models. There's not a lot of any one model. So that means the odds are low on all these. But still, it gives you an idea of where the system is. So watch as we go forward in time with this. And you see here it comes moving up here. This is Sunday. Up here in the upper left is the time. And this one is gone now. So there's a gap on Sunday. This one just dies out in the Caribbean. So no threat there. And then moving up. And then we have these questions as we get to early next week. With this second one, and does it stay just east of the islands? Does it bring moisture again over the Northeast Caribbean? Exactly where the center is uncertain at this time, obviously almost a week in the future. And we're going to keep an eye on this for Bermuda as it moves to the north. If it can get through all the hostility that's out there. There's the dust, there's the strong upper-level winds, and it's really going to be difficult. That's why neither of these really have a high chance of developing into anything significant. What we hope is they stay together enough to bring good moisture here to these Caribbean islands that so desperately need it. So that's what we're going to be watching for over the next few days into early next week.
1: It definitely, I think, goes to show it is mid-August, and despite El Nino, which has really been driving this conversation of below-average activity, hostile environment across the Atlantic, and Brian, this is something that you've been driving home for months leading up to this hurricane season, is that all it will take is a break in those winds, and that's going to be an opportunity for these tropical waves to take advantage of that, and for August and September, you'd expect an environment that would be a little more supportive of those breaks.
3: Well, especially down to the south, especially in this area down here. But the thing is, those strong winds come like this and go like that. So They may have an opportunity to develop here, but then as soon as it gets near the islands, it gets ripped apart. That's why we're not concerned about some big, strong storm coming to the islands, and hopeful that enough of it hangs together that it is beneficial in terms of rainfall, but and maybe there may be some gusty winds and so forth, but not in terms of a well-organized, strong tropical storm or hurricane. We don't expect that at this point.
1: All right. Well, we will continue to watch, but that's certainly some good news. Fox Weather Hurricane Specialist Brian Norcross, thank you.
3: Okay, thanks.
2: We're tracking a number of stories here on Fox Weather, including a celestial spectacle you won't want to miss. A partial solar eclipse will be visible across parts of the United States today. But if you're looking to see the sun disappear completely, you'll need to head to the path of totality. That includes parts of Greenland, Iceland, and northern Spain. Time might be running out to catch a flight for those. Regardless of where you are, this is sure to be a fascinating sky show and one you'll want to have your eyes on. Retired NASA astronaut and Fox News contributor Captain Butch Wilmore joins us. Captain Wilmore, it's a pleasure to have you here on Weather Command. So you've seen the Earth from space. What is it like to witness an eclipse from that vantage point?
0: It's pretty thrilling. I mean, you've got this large, round, dark swath going across the landscape below, and it is an eerie, eerie view. I can tell you the first eclipse I witnessed was in Cookeville, Tennessee at Tennessee Technological University, TTU, and I didn't think much of it. I was a part of it, but when it went into a totality and that glow around the moon, I mean, it was almost like lightning bolts coming around the edge of the moon. It was amazing. And that day I thought, if there's ever another one anywhere near me, I'm going to go and I'm going to go see it. It was that thrilling and that exciting. So it only lasts a couple of minutes, 2.5 minutes or so. But wow, it was amazing.
2: Yeah, I got to see one in Montreal a couple years ago, and it was one of my highlights. It's definitely a bucket list item, but from space, a totally different type of bucket list item. You've flown the T-38. If you had the opportunity to chase today's eclipse from one of those jets, what would that experience look like from the cockpit?
0: Well, I also did that back a couple of years ago. The one that went through in 2024, flew the T-38 right down the middle, and again from 40,000 feet to see that darkness heading towards you. And then you get into the totality. You look at the sun like I just described, and looking to the left, you can see the edge of the circle. Looking to the right, you see the edge of the circle. Just absolutely thrilling. Absolutely thrilling. For those folks in northern Spain and western Iceland, boy, I envy them. They're going to get a show.
2: Yeah, so let's talk about that. For anyone that is in the path of totality or maybe even can view the partial eclipse, why do you recommend getting out and seeing it?
0: Because it's one of these events that's the heavens declare the glory of God, and this is such an amazing event that takes place only a few occasions. I think there's just a couple a year. You have to be in the right location to get the totality. I think if the one spot on the earth, the most likelihood of getting in the same spot two separate times is like 375 years apart. So the opportunity to view it, and like I said, I've seen a couple now. Don't pass up the chance. Don't view it with your eyes now or sunglasses. You need to have like welder's equivalent glasses to look at it. But oh my, when you go into totality, though, you can take it off and look directly, but only if you're in totality.
2: Yeah, that's a good point. You can't forget those sunglasses. And you heard it here first. Captain Wilmore said, go out and view it. So you have time to still make those plans if you are in the path of totality or even for the partial eclipse. Well, it has been an honor to chat with you and hear your perspective. Captain Butch Wilmore, retired NASA astronaut and Fox News contributor, thank you so much.
0: Thank you.
1: Well, we don't want to stray too far from the tropics for too long. The island of Puerto Rico simultaneously bracing for potential impacts from what we're tracking in Invest 92L in the tropical Atlantic, but also hoping for much needed rain that the system could deliver. Still ahead on Weather Command, we're bringing in a meteorologist from Puerto Rico to join in on the conversation about this area with any high chances of tropical development. We'll be right back after a short break.

0: 856-4704.
1: Good morning and welcome back to Weather Command. Several big stories that we're following this morning. First, an out-of-this-world spectacle. We've got a total solar eclipse that is set to darken the sky for millions this afternoon, although only a partial eclipse will be visible in the United States.
2: And in the tropics, Hawaiians already preparing for Invest 93C. It's expected to become a tropical depression later today.
1: And we begin in the Midwest, where unfortunately a deadly derecho brought just significant impacts across northern Illinois, Indiana. Take a listen to this. Powerful winds slamming Chicago, strong enough to rip apart the wall from this home. Yeah, just incredible wind gusts. And in Columbus, Ohio, this video from the Ohio Department of Transportation shows the moment when a storm moving through the area flipped over a car along Interstate 71. Wind gusts reach as high as 82 miles per hour. Thankfully, no injuries were reported, but look at that. You see the flip and turn of that vehicle. What a blessing that nobody was injured or seriously injured for that matter. But yeah, damaging straight line winds over in Portage, Indiana. One person was killed in a house explosion and fire that happened shortly after severe storms moved through the city on Tuesday. Officials say that the cause of the explosion remains under investigation, but wow, extensive damage. At least three people were killed in total in yesterday's derecho. This morning, hundreds of thousands of customers are still without power because of yesterday's storms. Things fired up quickly in the late morning hours, and then we saw those storms continue to drive through the Ohio Valley into the Appalachians through much of the afternoon yesterday. Winds continued to stay strong, numerous flood reports, and that's a lot of what we're dealing with this morning. But when we take a look at just the incredible wind gusts, 96 miles an hour in Shorewood, 99 for Gary Airport. These storms developed in the late morning hours outside of eastern Iowa. And then you saw that complex grow and stretch across northern Illinois over into Indiana. Over 305 miles, and that is the key number for classifying this as a derecho. A derecho is a significant, severe-warned complex of thunderstorms that stretches over 250 miles and about 60 miles across. So very much meeting that criteria and then some as these storms continue to dive their way down through southern Ohio into Kentucky, where we still are looking at a number of power outages here. We're up over 800,000 customers, Melanie, and many of those customers are still within the Chicago suburbs.
2: Right, a lot to the south and southwest of Chicago. So you're looking at some of those major areas, including Joliet, Will County, one of those where 20% are still without power. And Chicago, your name is mentioned again today for that severe storm threat. So kind of a bad news scenario for them there. And you're seeing a lot of the heavy rain that passed with radar as well. So heavy rain as well as the damaging wind gusts.
1: Yeah, so expecting potentially something like this again, hopefully not to this extent, but it's been an already active start to the day on radar.
2: Right, and we've already had a couple of areas that have been under a severe thunderstorm watch. So let's take a look at those zones. It includes Illinois, but also Iowa. So you're looking at the western portion of Iowa under a severe thunderstorm watch until 10 a.m. Central Time. That includes Des Moines and then the other major city of Davenport included in that eastern Iowa to central Illinois zone where you could have 75 mile per hour wind gusts. So again, you saw where Jane had showed the storm reports from yesterday. And then you look at where we have the severe storm threat, at least at its greatest. It encompasses some of those same areas today. Does also include St. Louis and Indianapolis. So those two major metropolitan areas. This morning, we've been watching two clusters of storms, one batch across Iowa, or excuse me, that's Indiana, Ohio, and Kentucky. A lot of flashes of lightning. And these have been pretty efficient rainfall makers. So we have numerous flash flood warnings that are in place there. And then we take you on over to Illinois, Iowa, into Missouri, where we have a line of thunderstorms that continues to produce severe warn storms, as well as the latest was a tornado warning. And this was issued for Bureau County, Illinois. So the northern portion of that county, the reason it was issued is because there was some visible rotation that was observed near Walnut. So this thing continues to move off to the east. Still, if you are in Bureau County, you want to make sure you are in your safe spot. Does look like as this line is moving forward, what it will most definitely produce are some strong winds with it. Now, we look at the estimated rainfall over the past 2 days, because not only is this severe storm threat, but it's also a flash flood threat. It's been this two-pronged approach throughout the entire week, and today is no different. So the past 2 days, I mean, you're seeing some heavy rainfall amounts have picked up across Indiana and into Ohio. Ohio's some towns have picked up 4 to 8 inches of rain.
1: Yeah, and super saturated soils at this point. And so when you had these severe warned storms move through at the same time, no surprise that you see trees that had fallen over and power poles and of the sort. But, you know, I think it's interesting that we've already worked over the atmosphere so much overnight and this morning, but you do have already a strong and severe thunderstorm up along the interstate there, just outside of Fort Wayne into parts of northwestern Ohio. So the recovery of the atmosphere has, I think, kind of overperformed a bit. And we will continue to see stronger thunderstorms that risk for high rain rates, which will then continue to heighten that flash flood potential. But big picture, as we continue on into today, we've got this high pressure built over the southern and central plains. So these storms essentially riding the outer periphery of that high pressure. And it is just that rinse and repeat from the Midwest down through parts of the central Appalachians.
2: Yeah, you can see those storms that are still active as we go forward through the rest of today. And then we pick up this conversation as we get into tomorrow morning, and another batch of storms is still going to ride that ridge and develop across parts of Iowa. So looking at this multi-day severe storm threat continuing tomorrow through the rest of the week, level 1 out of 5 for now, but does include Kansas City, Davenport, and Louisville, both of those next 2 days. So maybe the sector is not as broad as what we've seen the past couple of days, but still another day where you have to stay on guard.
1: Well, let's turn back to the tropics, where we are monitoring several areas to watch in the Atlantic Basin. Two tropical systems moving through the main development region have sights set toward the Caribbean islands. And regardless of further development, moisture could bring some much needed rain to Puerto Rico. The island recently implemented a rotating water rationing program as drought conditions continue to grip the region. San Juan picked up just about a half an inch of rain in July, marking it the driest July there since record keeping began in 1898. While some parts have seen sufficient rain, some areas are certainly struggling. And to put it into perspective, San Juan typically picks up more than 6 inches of rain in the month of July, and we are just over about a half an inch. So as we continue through the month of August, of course, peak hurricane season is just around the corner. Let's bring in Ada Monzon, chief meteorologist for WAPA-TV in San Juan. Ada, so great to have you joining us this morning. Appreciate you taking the time to talk to us.
0: Thank you, Jay. It has been a wonderful morning, and I hopefully, you know, we have a great discussion about what's coming up.
1: Yeah, so Ada, let's talk about the drought a little bit. How severe is this drought compared to what the island has seen in the past decade?
0: This is a significant drought, but it's not unprecedented. I think the best comparison is between 2014 and 2015, where we had also severe and extreme drought. However, the deficits in this time is that we've had almost 24 inches of rainfall in deficit, for example, in El Yunque rainforest. And what is remarkable about this year is how quickly it has intensified. For example, we have seen extreme and severe drought in some parts of the island in a very relatively short period of time. And we did receive some rainfall yesterday. We had between 1 and 3 inches, especially in the Carraízo Reservoir, which is the one that has the rationing program right now. But still, one rainy day cannot erase, right, the months of accumulated deficit that we're looking at.
1: you know, to a degree with our strengthening El Nino, you would expect at least some drought conditions to be a possibility going through these summer months for the Caribbean islands, for Puerto Rico. Do you think this has played out as you'd expected?
0: I think El Nino is an important factor, but it's not the only factor. El Nino changes the atmospheric circulation. It generally increases the upper level winds, the wind shear. And right now we have a very strong wind shear across the Caribbean. So that limits the rainfall, especially during the wet season of Puerto Rico. But this drought, I think, is a result of different things. First, because of the persistent rainfall deficit. Also, we've had longer periods of Saharan air in Puerto Rico. But the impacts of the drought are compounded by the significant water losses that we have seen in the infrastructure and also the reduced reservoir storage capacity due to sedimentation. As you know, we had Hurricane Maria about 9 years ago, and we're still working with that sedimentation process, even with Fiona as well.
1: Yeah. So what does that rationing schedule actually look like for residents right now near the reservoir, where we desperately, you know, need to see

0: Approximately every 48 hours with water and another 48 hours without water. So there are more than 180,000 customer accounts, approximately like 500,000 people in the San Juan metropolitan area, but also other municipalities such as Carolina, Trujillo Alto, Canóvanas, Loíza. The practical impact can be longer than the official schedule. So when service is restored, we want to make sure that people understand that water doesn't immediately reach every home. There are certain problems, and this is why drought is just not a weather issue. It's also an infrastructure, health, and a quality of life issue as well.
1: Absolutely. And Anna, when you look across the main development region, we do have areas to watch for the Atlantic season. A system in particular that is Invest 92L as it further develops, you know, possibly we could see a named storm, if at the very least just a push of moisture that moves into the Caribbean islands up towards Puerto Rico. What's your hope here? I mean, obviously, there's sensitivity around bringing a tropical system into Puerto Rico, but the rain certainly a benefit.
0: Definitely. For Puerto Rico, recent models have shown that the system will weaken as it approaches the Lesser Antilles. So we still need to determine how far west the system will reach and with what structure, if it's a tropical cyclone or after it passes the 50-degree longitude line, then it starts to decrease. So at this distance, it's too early, right, to see or understand what the impacts will be, but we need to be very aware of the impacts. And I don't think, as I told you, one system alone will end the drought. Mm-hmm. I think that if this system pushes the moisture, the right amount of moisture, and if we get 4 to 6 inches of rain, that will be very good, because then it will delay that schedule that the San Juan metropolitan area and other municipalities are suffering right now.
1: Yeah. So, you know, while you don't always want to root for tropical systems, in this case, we will certainly take the moisture that it is bringing to the area. So wish you guys all the best. I mean, what a challenging stretch this has been over the last several weeks, months, and certainly will be as we continue through the summer season. So, Ana Manzano, it was so wonderful to talk to you this morning. Wishing you guys all the best, and we'll continue to check in with you guys as we head through this hurricane season.
0: Thank you very much for your kind words.
2: More than 50 million under heat alerts across the central U.S. Building heat and humidity will make it feel like 100 degrees or higher across Oklahoma, Kansas, Missouri, and Illinois. We'll have the forecast on when the extreme heat will finally break. Weather Command will be right back.
1: Certainly will be as we continue through the summer season. So, Ana Manzano, it was so wonderful to talk to you this morning. Wishing you guys all the best, and we'll continue to check in with you guys as we head through this hurricane season.
0: Yeah, thank you very much for your kind words.
2: More than 50 million under heat alerts across the central U.S. Building heat and humidity will make it feel like 100 degrees or higher across Oklahoma, Kansas, Missouri, and Illinois. We'll have the forecast on when the extreme heat will finally break. Weather Command will be right back.

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1: Just into Fox weather, a new tornado warning in LaSalle County in Illinois as severe storms approach the Chicago metro for the second day in a row. These storms over in LaSalle are capable of producing both spin-up tornadoes and extensive straight-lined wind damage. So let's zero in on radar and see what we're looking at. By the way, Chicago, you might have gotten the alert on your Fox weather app. That severe thunderstorm watch has been extended into the metro area, and that runs until 1 p.m. So definitely want to be on alert as we head through these late morning hours, almost a very deja vu feeling of what we experienced yesterday. Now, in terms of what we're watching right now on radar, we are seeing that bowing structure, that curvature within that line of storms. And oftentimes within the push and the apex of that bowing structure, you can see a little bit of spin. And so there is an area of spin that we're looking at on radar outside of Troy Grove, which is pushing over the interstate right there, that we could see some possible spin and rotation that would lend itself to that tornado risk. You see how wide that box is, that red tornado warned box. That is for along that line, we could see additional areas of spin develop up towards, say, Mendota, even down towards LaSalle. So need to be just on alert as this continues to push off to the east at about 50 miles per hour. So here's the radar spread over the course of the last 45 minutes to an hour or so. And you can see we have a lot of lightning out there. Goes to show that we certainly do have the instability. And with that line extending back down across parts of central Illinois, back out towards really far northeastern Missouri, we do have the threat for damaging winds and that isolated spin up. So be on alert. Chicago now included in that severe thunderstorm watch until 1 p.m.
2: Strong storms have been bringing heavy rain and flooding to parts of the Southwest. This is largely due to a surge of monsoonal moisture, which inundated parts of Arizona with flash flooding on Monday. Fox Weather First host meteorologist Craig Herrera joins us in studio. Now, Craig, this is an area we are both familiar with, you Yep. from New Mexico and myself from Arizona.
3: Yeah, no kidding. And when we get these storms, as we know, that video was perfect, Melanie, because it shows that there are some roads that go over some of the dry riverbeds, which we call arroyos out there, and it can wipe out an entire road, and it can basically block off a community from another area until that road is cleared. So we've got the monsoon back in space, or back in place, rather, thinking lots that's going up in the sky. High pressure starts to move a little over to the east, right? And it opens the door for more in the way of moisture to be swept into the Four Corners region. And a lot of that continues to move up, not only from the Gulf, off of Baja, California, Mexico, but off of the Pacific as well. And having said that, this next round, as we go through today and into tomorrow, has a better chance of making it all the way up into Colorado, areas that have been missing the moisture, no snow, no rain. This is going to be very helpful because this is the month, these few months, where we get most of the rain during the summertime. It's one of those situations where even over the past several hours, we've had a lot of thunderstorms starting to bubble up for the early morning hours. But as we go through the afternoon, those will bubble up even more. Now, with more of the southwestern flow, a lot of those storms will basically start to build over places like Phoenix and Prescott. You'll start to see those move and drift up to the north. And as they do, they bump into a lot of mountains here right near Flagstaff. So this will help to give more in the way of orographic lift, squeeze out more in the way of moisture right over the higher elevations, and some of it will make it over to the other side as well. So we've got a flood threat here as we go through the rest of the day. This is actually why I got into weather as a kid. I would always wonder, why in the world does that cloud have just a flat base and then starts to bubble up? And that one of the first terms I learned was LCL, right? The lifting condensation level. They get to the point where the atmosphere is so saturated, the clouds just bubble up. You see that every day about 2 or 3 o'clock in the afternoon. Eventually, you got so much going on there that it just unleashes all of the rain, all of the wind, and you get some very strong, gusty winds out of these storms. Now, having said that, some of it has moved into Southern California as well. The flash flood threat today does include Arizona, right into Utah. Now, tomorrow, it's important to know, the Front Range of Colorado and some of the, basically the foothills will be in that flash flood flash flood threat, rather, right through Friday. That does include Denver. So areas that could use the moisture are going to get it. It's very flat once you get to the front range of Colorado. I'd also be watching some of the burn scar areas in and around Pueblo. You've got the Beulah neighborhood that just went through a recent wildfire. It won't take much to cause some mud and debris flows in and around any burn scar areas across the desert southwest. This is when we need the moisture. Look at Denver. They're behind almost 4.64 inches of rainfall, Flagstaff 3.2, Roswell about an inch or so. And when you look at the drought monitor map, boy, could we use it. We talked about the front range. I'll tell you what, Melanie Jane, they are going to get plenty of rainfall. That does include not only Denver, but Flagstaff as well. So if you're going into the Grand Canyon, a lot of people stay in Flagstaff. Be careful. I might put off a hike down the canyon and get off the mountain by noon because you could have a thunderstorm in one part of the country or of the state and a whole lot of rain in another part of the state from the flooding.
2: Yeah. And if you're not familiar with that terrain, you don't know how quickly that water can fill up, especially in those lower areas. And I love that you shared how you got your love for weather.
3: Like
2: I did too from the monsoon.
3: Yeah,
2: I love
3: too.
2: Those storms.
3: We love that, right? The afternoon. Poof.
2: Yeah. Bam.
3: Just like that.
2: Craig, thank you so much.
3: Good to see you.
1: Well, Craig mentioning how that high pressure is shifting off to the east, and it's going to hang out over the Central Plains where heat is building into the forecast. We have heat advisories that stretch across Oklahoma, Kansas, and then into the mid-Mississippi. In fact, some of this heat also, too, banked up along the Carolina coast down through Georgia into North Florida. But courtesy of our high pressure is where we have extreme heat warnings across parts of eastern Kansas, Kansas City, along and just south of that I-70 corridor, and then over towards the mid-Mississippi, Little Rock, Jonesboro, and the northeastern corner of Arkansas, where already this morning we are a little toasty, humid out there as well. Temperatures are climbing through the lower 80s to start, feeling not too bad in terms of heat index, but just wait till the afternoon, where we are going to head towards 106 degrees today in Wichita, 104 in Oklahoma City, 97 in Springfield. Melanie, it is mid-August. You expect to see heat like this across this part of the country in the plains, but it doesn't make dealing with it any better.
2: No, it still can be dangerous at times, especially if you can't limit your time outdoors, if you have to work outside. So you look at the forecasted dew points, too, with dew points that'll be in the 60s and 70s, mm-hmm. and then that's going to make these feels-like temperatures just soar.
1: Yeah, I mean, you've got a dew points in the 70s, which really just hangs the air heavy. We felt that along the East Coast all of last week and how uncomfortable that was. So that's what we're going to see, especially as we get closer to the Mississippi River Basin. That is where I do think we will see the humidity climb and those heat index values soar. A little further back towards, say, parts of western Kansas, the panhandles of Oklahoma and Texas, 106 in Liberal, Oklahoma. Well, it comes with a slightly better dew point, but still that dry, hot air still is very uncomfortable. As we continue into tomorrow, these temperatures do not cool down. 107 in Wichita, upper 90s in Kansas City, feeling like the triple digits. This high pressure is on the move, and we will see it continue to shift east. So those triple digits make their way into Mississippi and Jackson, 97 in Tupelo. But look at the heat building, too, along the coast. Atlanta at 96 degrees. By Friday into the weekend, much of the same.
2: So it really does have some staying power, right? It's just going to continue to shift farther off to the south and east. And you can still see those triple digits across Texas and Oklahoma. I know I started talking about that over the weekend and, you know, into the start of the week. So it certainly is still that same scenario there. Wichita, Kansas, here's a look at your forecasted highs. 106 for you today, maybe a touch higher tomorrow. So the peak of it coming tomorrow, but you still stay elevated with triple digits or higher as we go through the pretty much the next few days. And Oklahoma City, same story here. You just wobble around between 102 and 104.
1: Or a solid 10 degrees above average. And that heat, when we look ahead into the next week or two, is expected to stick around with high pressure centered over the southeast.
2: And let's head to Hawaii on alert as Invest 93C is expected to become a tropical depression later today. Coming up, we'll get the latest on the tropics with Fox Weather Hurricane Specialist Brian Norcross. Brian will break down what's brewing across both basins. Keep it here on Fox Weather. We'll be right back.

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1: And welcome to a new hour on Fox Weather. 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I'm Melanie Flack.
2: And I'm Jane Menard. Thanks for joining us on this Wednesday, August 12th.
1: It's a busy one today, from the land to the sea and even up to the sky.
2: We have a rare total solar eclipse that will darken the sky for millions, although only a partial will be visible in the U.S.
1: Then in the tropics, Hawaii on alert as 93C expected to become a tropical depression later on today.
2: Well, we're also keeping our eyes on that severe weather threat for today. We begin in the Midwest, where at least three people were killed from a destructive derecho. Take a listen to this. Tornado sirens in a major metro, Chicago, dealing with those damaging storms yesterday. Always an unsettling sound to hear. Now, thankfully, we didn't get much of a tornado, but still didn't lessen the impact with significant winds blowing through downtown. Incredible video shows a massive shelf cloud rolling over Chicago with lightning striking directly above. Yeah, pretty intense. Over in Portage, Indiana, one person was killed in a house explosion and fire that happened shortly after severe storms moved through the city on Tuesday. Officials say that the cause of the explosion remains under investigation, but certainly some extensive damage done there. Thousands, hundreds of thousands are still without power. Now, we've got that big ridge of high pressure building across the Central Plains, and these storms have been following along that ridge of high pressure. You can almost see the path that has been laid from the Midwest and then around that high pressure down into parts of the Central Appalachians. So it's been, unfortunately, a rinse and repeat for so many communities this week as rounds of rain and thunderstorms have increased our threat. In terms of what we experienced yesterday, this complex of thunderstorms developing out of eastern Iowa is strengthening and driving across northern Illinois into Indiana over 300 miles. And that is the definition of what we consider a derecho. A derecho is a significant severe line of thunderstorms that brings damage and stretches across a path greater than 250 miles and stretches more than 60 miles wide. This meeting that criteria. And then some, when you look at some of these wind gusts, 99 at Gary Airport, 89 over in Batavia, over in Plymouth, 75 mile an hour wind gusts. And of course, that has led to the power outages that we see on the board here. This number has climbed this morning. Over 800,000 customers are without power, many of which through that secondary line of storms that had developed as it pushed down through Indianapolis, Cincinnati. Those storms gearing up in severity yesterday afternoon and even this morning, we're dealing with leftovers and more steadier rain. We've had power outages that have lasted through the overnight in the Chicago suburbs out towards Joliet and Aurora, where we had those 80 and 90 mile an hour wind gusts. Will County is at the top with 20% of their customers without power. And for Chicago right now, that severe thunderstorm watch extended into the metro for today certainly does bring that ominous deja vu feeling. Now, when we look across the metro area from yesterday, we had wind gusts topping 90 miles an hour in Mokena. You can see that Cedar Lake 73 as everything pushed over into the I-65 corridor for northwestern Indiana, where across this state, Lake County is where we have 89% of those customers without power. And these storms continue to push through spots like Fort Wayne. And when you take a look at the timing, well, we know exactly the culprit. And it was that derecho, that intensity of those thunderstorms that developed through the late morning, pushed on through, and then we've been steady with those power outages since. So it's going to be another active one. We had over 125 storm reports from wind alone. And those wind reports, I mean, as we continue through this summer season, have certainly catapulted well above average. 16,000 wind reports so far this season, and the summer months, Melanie, have certainly taken the cake for some of the most destructive winds that we've seen.
1: Yeah, and we'll continue to monitor this through the rest of the week. Some of these same zones that will be highlighted with the threat for severe storms. Let's take a look at the current situation, because we've been highlighting this week that this is a multi-day severe weather and flash flood threat. But right now, I want to take you into eastern Indiana, because we've been monitoring two zones, right? You have this area here where we also have an ongoing tornado warning in Illinois. So we'll get to that in a second. But right now, latest information coming in across eastern Indiana. That's where you see a lot of flashes of lightning, some heavy rain, and numerous flash flood warnings that are in place. This is an area that we were highlighting throughout the morning, including Delaware County in Indiana. And that's where emergency management is now saying that they have evacuated areas around Vine and 18th. So we'll take a closer look at where that is within Indiana. And here it is. So considerable threat here. There have been areas evacuated of Vine and 18th, and a command post set up in this immediate zone. That's according to the Delaware County Emergency Management. And they also have a local fire department along with Red Cross that is headed there. So this has been a zone that's been under that flash flood threat. Even earlier this morning, we highlighted that roads were impassable, as well as areas that were seeing a lot of water that picked up in a short amount of time. So we'll continue to keep updated on that zone within Indiana. And then meantime, let's head to that tornado warning. This still we're watching for LaSalle County in Illinois. This one continues to push off to the east about 45 to 50 miles per hour. So there's been this long line of thunderstorms that's been extending across Illinois, and there has been some rotation on that. So let's take a closer look at some of those parameters so you can see if we are seeing any current rotation and where that would be for the moment. And it looks like it would be on the northern portion of LaSalle County where we've had any of that rotation. So that's located near Earl. That's one worth monitoring. But again, this area as a whole, there's still a lot of instability that will be in place as we go forward through the rest of today. And these storms are going to be pretty efficient rainfall makers. So this is coming on top of what we've already picked up over the past couple of days, where there are some zones that have picked up anywhere from 4 to up to 8 inches of rain. And a lot of locations across Ohio are one of those who have picked up quite a bit. Looking at the forecast going forward and some of our main impacts will not only be flash flooding, but also the damaging wind gusts, as well as even that tornado threat that we're still monitoring. So across portions of northern Illinois includes Peoria and just near the vicinity of the Chicago metro, that's where we have damaging wind gusts. And some of these that have been in those severe thunderstorm warnings have been highlighted as 70 mile per hour wind gusts. So we pick up our future radar, and there's this ridge of high pressure that's been in place across the central U.S., and all of this energy just really riding the periphery of that ridge, allowing for these storms to develop. Meanwhile, down at the surface, you also have this boundary that's just been hung up across the region. So Jane will put this into motion, and this has been picking up the storm zones that we've been following this morning. Continuing into the afternoon, you have storms still across Illinois, spreading into Indiana through Ohio, and then this shifts all down to the southeast as we go forward through this evening and tonight.
2: Yeah. It is a very similar setup of what we experienced yesterday. The idea being, you know, we'll see how strong these storms could get. Yesterday, I mean, we had 80 and 90 mile an hour wind gusts, and to get that 2 days in a row would be quite a significant feat. But you know, it's something that we'll be watching as these storms continue to develop, and then they will push their way down across parts of Indiana, Kentucky, Ohio, and then we repeat that again for tomorrow. That's what happens when you have this kind of stagnant pattern. High pressure builds in through the summertime. You know, this is not your overall classic ridge rider pattern, but it almost behaves as one when that's the overall forcing that you have for these storms to develop and move through.
1: Exactly. In Chicago, that metro has, you have been pretty much in the zone that we've been monitoring for the past few days. Now we'll start to turn our attention more so to some other cities, including Kansas City, Davenport, and Louisville. This will be tomorrow and then again on Friday. But let's take a closer look at Chicago, what we can expect going forward over the next 12 hours. You have thunderstorms, possibly a little bit of a lull, and then stays quiet through the remainder of the evening.
2: Yeah, so, you know, the development of these storms late morning into the lunch hour, that is certainly the deja vu of yesterday. And oftentimes in the summer months, you expect these storms to develop much later into the day. And so to see how much energy we've been able to recover and build in these late morning hours to start the day, I think really is also another testament to how impressive we've been able to overcome overcome. You know, some of this rain worked over the atmosphere. And for spots like Louisville, I do think that as we go through the day today, we will see, you know, more of an afternoon occurrence of those thunderstorms. 5-6 o'clock. What this is exactly likely the complex that pushes through northern Illinois, Indiana, and then dives down through Louisville. So we'll see how much of it holds its severity, but still wind gusts topping 60, 70 mile an hour could be a possibility.
1: The state of Hawaii is monitoring the progression of what's now called Invest 93C. You're looking at video from a recent Hurricane Hunter's training mission. Today, they're heading into the real thing. Two flights into 93C planned for today after one mission into the storm yesterday.
2: Let's bring in Fox Weather Hurricane Specialist Brian Norcross. 93C likely to become a tropical depression later today. Brian, what do you make of this system, especially in terms of what we could see in Hawaii this weekend?
0: Yeah, this is a threat to Hawaii. We don't know the degree of the threat yet. We won't know until the system organizes. But the reason they have such high numbers on the odds of organization and eventually turning into a tropical depression, tropical storm, and potentially a hurricane is that the models are very insistent, all of them, that the system is going to develop and head in the general direction of Hawaii. We'll look at that in detail in a second. There you see 90% is the chance that the system, the center, is nominal. Located here. It's kind of a stretched out center. They're estimating 35 mile an hour winds is the maximum now. There's the pressure that they have at 1,003 millibars. Let's look at this close up, and we put the model analysis winds on it. So you can see they're kind of stretched out like this. We also see that the thunderstorms here are trying to wrap this way. And when they wrap around in an arc like that, that's a sign of organization. But you can also see them kind of moving in all different directions, and it looks like maybe there's a mid-level center here, so that the system just is not well organized yet, but all indications are that that is indeed going to happen. And there's the area the National Hurricane Center is painting. In this area somewhere, it's expected to develop with that 90% chance. So you can see that they allow for a lot of different kind of tracks toward Hawaii, and it makes a big difference if we were to kind of jog to the north again and be up here or farther south of where it actually develops, because that will change the trajectory of exactly how it gets to the islands and what islands and what parts of the islands will be affected. It would be very unusual if this did not affect the Hawaiian Islands over the weekend, but to what degree is an open question. Here are the traditional models. These are not the AI models, just the traditional models. And you see, for the most part, they head right toward Hawaii. When we look at the consensus of them, that's the yellow. You see that right in the direction of the islands. And Google is just to the south. Normally, an average of some sort, sometimes we weight Google a little higher because the Google model has been fantastic in the Pacific on developed systems this year. The big typhoon in the western Pacific, it had just magnificent forecasts. So we're going to keep a close eye on what that Google AI model says and how these things as a consensus say. But look, they all head in the direction of the Hawaiian Islands this weekend. So there's no question that there needs to be a significant alert there. Well, we just have something new here from Google. Maybe it's just coming in, but you can see the general idea. Just a moment ago, there were a lot of tracks there, so we'll see how this develops. New models coming in from the Europeans, but you can see they're all basically in the same place. So something has happened just in the last few minutes, but the main point is that the ones that we have all show it right there in the direction of Hawaii. And I wanted to just show you that if it were to run into the big mountain here, Mauna Loa, there's actually more than one, but the big one, Mauna Loa, on Hawaii Island, then the center can reform and jog in some unpredictable direction. So systems that come directly toward the big island there are always very difficult to predict exactly what's going to happen on the other side. So that's the story with that one, and we'll just watch as this moves in the direction of Hawaii here over the weekend. You see there's a high consensus that that's going to happen. Back to you.
1: And so looking at what we've been watching with the overall evolution of this and what you think is going to happen based on the forecast models, say, what do you think are going to be the biggest impacts for Hawaii that we should be prepared for?
0: Well, the windward slopes are going to get a lot of rain and high winds. So the thing is that we don't know where the storm is going to be versus the mountains on all those islands. So on the right now, the eastern, northeastern down to southeastern slopes are probably going to get the worst of this, but it's just really impossible to tell. And even if the storm goes south, then the worst of this is going to be north of the center. Now, that's where the strongest winds and the most of the windward moisture is going to be, windward stream of moisture into the mountains. And, of course, then it goes up into the mountains and it rains harder and all that water has to come down the mountains. Plus, at the coast, we're going to have storm surge. And along the beaches with very high wind, the waves may be up to 20 feet and pushing inland. And we're at an astronomical high tide season, and the ocean is very warm, so it is higher because of that. So for a lot of reasons, there are threats there in the Hawaiian Islands for this weekend, and residents and tourists need to be thinking about, okay, where's a safe spot that we can ride this out if, you know, if the storm does look like it's going to be bad in our particular part of our island. Each island is going to be a bit different.
2: Yeah, those conversations certainly need to be happening. So, Brian, appreciate your insight, of course, with the Hawaiian Islands and the Central Pacific. And the Atlantic is alive with activity as well. We've got three areas to watch, two designated as invests, and one that just got a bit of an upgrade. Our subtropical disturbance, now up to 80% chances of development in the Northern Atlantic. That's Invest 93L. So we've got 92L and 93L duking it out to see who will get that next name on the Atlantic list, which is Cristobal. The Atlantic Basin forecast is coming up after the break. Weather Command, we'll be right back.

0: 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Hurry and call now.
1: Well, breaking into Fox Weather this morning, a flash flood emergency has been issued for Delaware County in Indiana, this encompassing the town of Muncie. About 100,000 people within this flash flood emergency. We've been getting reports all morning long of flooded roads, impassable conditions. In fact, only about 30 minutes ago, over flooded roads, impassable conditions. In fact, only about 30 minutes ago, a report that the city officials and emergency management were evacuating multiple city blocks near the area of Vine and 18th. They set up a command post with the Muncie Fire Department. They have Red Cross already en route. So it just goes to show you how significant this impact is, with pouring rain still coming down across the area. This is radar estimates within the last 24 hours in and around Delaware County. Muncie, we have picked up upwards of 5 to 8 inches of rain. Rain rates this morning have been upwards of 1 to closer to 2 inches per hour at times. And over the last 6 hours, we've already picked up nearly half a foot of rain in some areas. Upwards radar estimates closer to 3-4 inches, but locally we could have picked upwards of 5 or 6. So this is a very fluid situation as it continues to develop out here this morning. But that rain just continues to backbuild. And I think that's what is most challenging and most concerning when you look at radar and the signature of what's happening now. We've had this cluster of rain push through parts of eastern Indiana, into Ohio. But now you see that training development of those thunderstorms developing back off to the northwest of the interstate. And essentially, that track has been laid for more of that rain just to continue to pile in and funnel into those zones. So flash flood emergency is truly the highest scale of impact when it comes to a warning. So for Delaware County in those areas, you need to be listening to local officials. Do not drive through those floodwaters. Be ready to get to high ground and listen to those evacuation notices, especially in and around areas where water is collecting very quickly around creeks and streams. That is something that we are going to be watching for as we go through the next several hours. This flash flood emergency is in effect until 4:15 p.m. this afternoon. So we have a long ways to go before we could start to see improvement, especially when you see that radar signature and more rain that continues to build in and will be impacting the area for the coming hours. We've got a lot of lightning out there, also indicates the instability. And so the rain rates will continue to climb at times upwards of 1-2 inches per hour. Flash flood warnings, they continue to extend all the way down through just shy of Cincinnati. So a lot of rain over the course of this area in just the last 6 hours this morning, and certainly taking us back through the last 24. And then we take you a look at our available storm energy. So obviously a very worked over atmosphere that we're dealing with all of that rain in eastern Indiana and Ohio. But then you look across the middle of the state and you have a lot of storm energy building and a bowing line of thunderstorms pushing across northern Illinois. Severe warned just shy of the Chicago suburbs, and that is also very concerning considering what moved just through there almost 24 hours to the exact time when you consider the destruction from yesterday. 80 and 90 mile an hour wind gusts. Right now, these severe thunderstorm warnings are tagged for 70 mile an hour winds. There is some rotation that we've been monitoring closely within this line of thunderstorms. Nothing that's truly come to fruition, but that's the challenge when you look at that bowing structure. Those brief spin-ups can happen very quickly, but it's more so exactly what we saw yesterday, that straight line damaging wind threat that is making its way into Aurora, into Joliet. By the way, a number of these counties are still without power from yesterday's thunderstorms. And now we've got another big old line moving through right now. So getting to a safe place, seeking shelter. This is the zone where we have a severe thunderstorm watch in place until 1 p.m. this afternoon. I think the worst of what we're dealing with is moving through right now with that line driving down the I-80 corridor. But thunderstorms continue to build back to the south of that, pushing through Peoria on its way into Quincy. So a very active morning in the Midwest and the Ohio Valley as we go through our Wednesday. Let's head to the tropics in the Atlantic. We're watching three areas. Development odds for Invest 93L in the subtropical Atlantic just went up, now 80% in the next 2 days. And most likely to get the next name on the Atlantic list, that would be Cristobal. Invest 92L also has an 80% chance of development, but this one much closer to land. The islands of the Caribbean are watching for what's to come in the forecast. Any rain that comes from this disturbance, whether it develops or not, is ultimately a good thing for the Lesser Antilles, including St. Martin and Puerto Rico. So let's get an overall look at what's happening in the Atlantic Basin and these three disturbances. So we're going to start first here with Invest 93L, which now has that 80% chance of development over the next not only 7 days, but also the next 48 hours. And you look a little bit closer, it's more than 1,000 miles east and northeast of Bermuda. It's going to continue to be steered by that Bermuda high, so which is a semi-permanent feature that we track in the Atlantic Basin this time of year. As you look at things on visible satellite and as we glance in a little bit closer, you will see that circulation has become better defined. So there have been areas, especially on the southeast portion of the storm, where tropical storm force winds are being produced. And this is likely to become a short-lived tropical storm. At least that's what the National Hurricane Center is saying, and also the reason being why it could be the next name on our list. So that system continuing to push off to the east-northeast. Meanwhile, further south in the Atlantic Basin, we look at Invest 92L. This one has maximum sustained winds at 30 miles per hour. And as it continues to move into this region highlighted by the red polygon, it has a potential of 80% of further development, making its way closer to the islands. But you look at the current conditions of what's going to continue to help to not only steer this, but also the environment it's going to interact with. And you look at the hostile winds, and it looks like the strongest belt of the winds are farther north to that overall track of it. So fairly weaker winds that we have to contend with here. And then we look at the dust. Well, there is some Saharan dust that is there. And will it get entrained within the thunderstorms here? You can see the path. If it would take a further southern path, then there's less in the way of dust there. But the farther north that it ends up taking, then there's overall more dust and that drier air that could inhibit that further development. And you look at what we can expect with the tropical threat, because it's not just that one disturbance, but then also one that's off to the east. So that other third tropical disturbance that we're monitoring. And essentially, this first one that's farther off to the east could help to really moisten that environment for that second one to take shape. You look at our exclusive Fox Weather tropical threat model, and it's honing in on this as we go through the weekend and into the early part of next week, that there is about, I'd say, a medium chance of further tropical development. But then as it continues to progress forward, then there's a lower end of development going forward as we continue to run out this pattern. But overall, not like it's going to be a non-zero threat. And again, Puerto Rico has been dealing with very dry conditions. So this is something that it would be at least beneficial to Puerto Rico. Jane, you talked earlier with a meteorologist from there. And what was she saying about that?
2: You know, any type of moisture when you're dealing with a prolonged drought is a good thing. It's just a matter of, you know, when we consider the intensity of this system, we don't want it to, of course, bring along the damage of when it comes to wind and storm surge. But there is still that hostile belt of winds across the Caribbean. And so there is that higher confidence that these systems will continue to likely be ripped apart, weaken, and not be, you know, that bona fide tropical threat. But still, you know, something that you always want to be watchful of. This, again, we are about a week away from seeing that second wave emerge and make its way closer to the Lesser Antilles. So does it maybe take advantage of the path of the system before it? Possibly, but it is going to be more moisture that moves in. And for Puerto Rico, they'll take what they can get. I mean, it's not just going to take one system to bring improvements there where we have severe and extreme drought. But hey, a half a foot of rain over the course of the next 10 days certainly would be a benefit.
1: And we have our next advisory coming up here at 11. So we'll wait for that update from the National Hurricane Center.
2: Well, we continue to keep our eyes on the flash flood emergency here in Delaware County, Indiana. Muncie, the largest town, city incorporated within this
1: warning. It is observed. We've had reports of emergency management making evacuations. Red Cross is en route. So this is a very challenging situation, and those thunderstorms and that heavy rain continues to build back to the northwest, which means there is no end in sight as we continue through this late morning. That warning runs until that flash flood emergency, rather, runs until 4:15 p.m. We're also dealing with some pretty significant severe storms driving down the I-80 corridor in northern Illinois. Chicago, heads up. We've got you covered here. We have a severe thunderstorm watch until 1 p.m. We'll dive into everything you need to know this morning in the Midwest when we get back on Weather Command.

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1: Good morning and welcome back to Weather Command. Breaking news just into Fox Weather. Invest 93L is no more. The National Hurricane Center will initiate advisories on Tropical Storm Cristobal, located well west-southwest of the Azores at 11 a.m. We said it would be a battle between two Invests to get the next name on the list, and it was a quick one. Invest 92L left in the dust to likely get the D name, Dolly. Welcome back into Weather Command. 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Several big stories we're following this morning. First, an out-of-this-world spectacle, a total solar eclipse will darken the night sky for millions this afternoon, although only a partial eclipse will be visible in the U.S. Ahead, we'll speak with astrophysicist and educator Neil deGrasse Tyson about the celestial scene in the sky over Earth. And in the tropics, Hawaiians already preparing for Invest 93C, that expected to become a tropical depression later today. We're watching where this system could come together to see what impacts it will bring to the Aloha State. But we begin in the Midwest with a deadly derecho, strong winds, heavy rain, downing trees, and knocking out power across six states.
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1: Would you take a listen to that? Powerful wind slamming Chicago, strong enough to rip apart the wall of this home. And over in Columbus, Ohio, incredible video from the Ohio Department of Transportation shows the moment a storm moving through the area flipped over a car along Interstate 71. Look at that. That car almost doing a full 360 in the air. Wind gusts, they reached as high as 82 miles per hour. Thankfully, no injuries were reported. Over in Portage, Indiana, one person was killed in a house explosion and fire that happened shortly after severe storms moved through the city on Tuesday. Now, officials say the cause of the explosion remains under investigation, but extensive damage done there. And I know it was not the only report of a lightning strike with these storms yesterday across Illinois and Indiana. We had just an explosive atmosphere in terms of damaging wind gusts. And then, of course, now we're looking at an evolving story of flooding rain. But the derecho measured more than 300 miles from Iowa to northern Indiana, with top wind gusts nearly 100 miles per hour. Look at Gary Airport at 99. So in terms of a derecho, this officially classified for meeting that definition of significant severe warm storms that stretched more than 250 miles, 60 miles across. And we are still looking at over 800,000 power outages this morning. And now we take a look at what we're monitoring in real time across the country. We've been monitoring a couple of clusters of storms, but I want to take you first to what's really at the top of our radar. This is a flash flood emergency that's been issued for Delaware County in Indiana. There you can see the threat for Muncie is going to be catastrophic. We've been talking about this and following this for a couple hours now. Initially, word coming in from emergency management is that roads were impassable, and there were also some other issues in terms of the heavy rain. But last update that we have is that there's an immediate area within this zone that has been evacuated. Meanwhile, they have Red Cross that's headed to this region, and we'll continue to monitor that situation. Just to the southeast of that, another flash flood warning and emergency also issued, and that encompasses Fayette, Union, and Wayne counties. This has been a line of storms that has just been dumping copious amounts of rain since this morning. In fact, when I first started looking at things around 5 a.m., we had numerous flash flood warnings that were in place, and now these have been upgraded to a flash flood emergency. So when you have that upgrade to a flash flood emergency, that's the highest echelon of these flash flood alerts, and it usually means that there is some form of water rescue that is ongoing with the situation. Inches of rain have fallen.
3: Yeah, it has just been an overwhelm. And these storms and the rain, it just continues to backbuild over these areas. and that's what brings the challenge of not getting a break, right? And so when you talk about the overwhelm in the streets and in these neighborhoods of water that's collected on the roads, and in some ways, as you had mentioned even earlier, water that's upwards, that's waist deep, right? That is where the challenge certainly becomes. And in spots like Muncie, hearing reports that they're doing evacuations and they're getting people out of zones with Red Cross on the way. The fact that we've already designated Red Cross just goes to show you that there is most likely displacement. There are folks that are either out of their homes or there is damage to their homes. And it is a very fluid situation this morning as we work to continue to get more information from these areas. But just radar estimates within the last 24 hours, we're looking at upwards of 5 to 8 inches of rain across these counties. And more of that rain continues to fall with rain rates upwards of 1 to 2 inches per hour.
4: Yeah, let's see if we can put our rain rates on within the past hour and figure out just how much exactly has been picked up. We'll do this on the fly. But this is a particularly dangerous situation that has been unfolding in both of these zones. So as of now, maybe the past hour not really depicted here on the heaviest amounts of rain, but it's all that has been adding up, and the fact that you still have the potential for more of these storms, and you're watching the movement of these, and they are moving very slow. So this will be something that we continue to follow until the early afternoon, early mid-afternoon is when these flash flood warnings, emergencies are going to continue to run.
3: The overall big picture is you have this building ridge of high pressure across the plains, and so these essentially looking and acting and feeling like that ridge rider type scenario where these storms, they just ride up and around that ridge and impact the same zones over and over again. And that's what we experienced yesterday. And it's setting up almost carbon copy to what we're experiencing so far today. A severe line of storms pushing through northern Illinois. Then that dives down across Indiana into Ohio and Kentucky. So I think what worries me, Mel, is what we're seeing this morning, which is the leftovers from overnight. That continues to backbuild, knowing that we've got another complex of severe storms that's going to dive down over those same areas. I don't think we get a break in that area with flooding probably till the end of the day today.
4: No, I mean, that model has been doing a good job of what's actually been going on throughout the morning. So good indicator that potentially that depiction that it paints more rain across Indiana as we go through the rest of today, it certainly could be a scenario. And you look at rainfall totals across this entire region, 2 to 3 inches possibly, but you have parts of Indiana that have just been inundated with the rain so far. So any little bit is going to continue to make that situation much, much worse. It's not just that flash flood emergency across this region, but also the severe weather threat, including damaging wind gusts later on today. And then we continue with this conversation through the rest of the week in terms of having these flood alerts that are extended all the way through Friday, and then also that severe storm threat for tomorrow and Friday.
3: The severe weather threat's backed off a bit as we go through tomorrow.

0: reports of rotation along this line. And so this is something to be taken seriously. It has that history that we've been monitoring for that tornadic potential, as well as the damaging wind gusts. So 70 miles per hour. This is a busy area, right? The Chicago metro, you think about how big of a population this is under this severe thunderstorm warning. This one going to run until 10:45 a.m. Central Time.
1: Yeah, so, I mean, this is unfortunately one of those warnings where you halt the activity. If what you experienced yesterday scared you, you know, I think it's just a matter of being on top of it, you know, getting to a safe place, staying away from windows, and keeping yourself indoors until these storms have passed. We will likely see some improvement once this line drives through over the course of the next hour. We might get a couple thunderstorms to build back in on the backside of this. I do think that this is going to zap a lot of the energy out of northern Illinois, but still a very active morning as we continue to track these flash flood emergencies in Indiana and severe thunderstorm warnings for the Chicago metro. So we will continue to keep you updated here on Fox Weather as we continue to track all things on this Wednesday.

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1: We're back here on Weather Command with an active morning in the Midwest. Chicago under a severe thunderstorm watch until 1 p.m. Currently under a severe thunderstorm warning with a line of storms driving into our suburbs. Aurora, Joliet, areas that took a very hard hit almost exactly at this time yesterday. We will see, again, damaging wind gusts, a potential, along with a lot of heavy rain and lightning. And then we follow this down into Indiana, where we now have an expansion of our flash flood emergencies this morning. Muncie, across Delaware County, where we do have a flash flood.

0: flood emergency in place. And then a little farther off to the southeast over the I-70 corridor for Fayette, Union, and Wayne counties, we do have a flash flood emergency here in Indiana as well. We've picked up easily more than half a foot of rain over the last 12 hours. And this comes after just a deluge and rinse and repeat of rain through the day yesterday. So the extension of that flash flood emergency over into Henry County. Now you see that new pink box on the board. We have the observation of these flash flood emergencies as we've kind of connected the dots here for water rescues that have been taking place. Evacuations also too are underway as emergency crews and emergency management continue to make sure that folks are getting to a safe place. But with that, we have several roads that are impassable, several roads that have been taking on water, water that's upwards of waist deep in some areas. We've gotten reports across Delaware County, which is up near Muncie, that the Red Cross is already en route. And so that just goes to tell you that there are likely folks that are displaced from their homes. There could be damage to their homes, and it is going to be a road to recovery after all of this rain, which continues to build into this area. I don't see much relief when you look back up to the northwest. You can see almost the connection of that rain, that kind of spoke of rain and thunderstorms that's trying to lift up into northwestern Indiana, almost connect with that barreling line of thunderstorms into northern Illinois. So let's go up there. Let's check in on Chicago, where we have a bowing structure, that curvature you see on radar. So that's an indication to me, to you, when you look at that, that we have a damaging wind threat on our hands. And so the curving structure down through Aurora and Joliet, Lamont, where we're likely taking on some of the strongest of those winds. This warning is tagged for upwards of about 60 mile an hour wind gusts. You compare this to yesterday, where we had 80 and 90 mile an hour wind gust, but still a lot of recovery. The damage had been done in those zones, and you can actually see, and this is a good thing. I want to show this because you can see kind of the muting of those colors as it's pushed out of Kendall, out of Squaw Grove, and it's now lifting into Aurora, into Lamont and Joliet. So the complex of this line of storms does seem to be weakening some on its approach into the southern suburbs of Chicago. So something to note, of course, what that means, though, is that we are still looking at wind gusts that could be upwards of 60 miles an hour, perhaps not as strong as what we experienced yesterday, but will still certainly do damage. That gust front pushing into Chicago, you're going to feel that wind before that line of storms makes its approach. A lot of lightning centered just south of Joliet. I've got my eyes on that as well, as you almost kind of see that spoke of heavy rain trying to push over the I-57 corridor and connect with our rain that's been developing across parts of Indiana. It's almost like that train track that gets laid, that's almost in real time what we talk about, how it almost charts the course of that rain that is then going to dive down into Indiana over these zones. So isolated tornado potential here with a brief spin. We have a tornado or severe thunderstorm watch, in effect until 1 p.m. this afternoon. But I do think that the worst of the strongest of these severe storms pushing through Chicago over the next hour.
1: Let's turn now to the tropics, where we have breaking news into Fox Weather. Invest 93L, no more. National Hurricane Center will initiate advisories on Tropical Storm Cristobal, located well west-southwest of the Azores at 11 a.m. We said it would be a battle between two Invest to get the next name on the list, and it was a quick one, wasn't it? Invest 92L left in the dust to likely get the D name. That is a dolly. So you look at the Atlantic Basin as a whole, and we'll first start with Invest 93L, well, now Tropical Storm Cristobal, and that continues to be well east-northeast of Bermuda and over the open waters. But the thing is, when you take a look at this on visible satellite, it's been showing better signs of circulation even on the southeastern portion of the storm. There have been tropical storm force winds, and that has been an indication likely for the National Hurricane Center to go ahead and upgrade this and issue advisories. But there's likely going to be a no threat to land, and they anticipate that this is going to be a pretty quick tropical system. Then we head further south. This takes us to 92L, which has an 80% chance of further development over the next few days. And you look at that potential development area where this could move into, because there are two disturbances that we're monitoring between Africa and the Caribbean. And they're essentially likely going to take pretty much the same path. But this is the westernmost one that we've been following. But here's the thing. A couple of factors are going to come into play as this continues to make its way west as we go forward through the weekend. Some hostile upper level winds. And you can see that especially as it gets closer to the Caribbean. So that could help to limit more of that further development as it makes its way west. Meanwhile, how are we doing on the dust? Well, looks like it's awfully close to a lot of that dust, right, where you see the X and how close the Atlantic dust is to it. So that could allow for drier air to further inhibit its development. So we don't anticipate that that will be awfully strong. But then there's that secondary system that is closer to the African coast. And potentially the first one that we're monitoring could help to really moisten up that environment. You look at the paths that these are likely to take, and part of them are similar, but then they also tend to veer. One veers a little bit farther to the south, which is, you see, is the westernmost portion one. And this one likely going to take a little bit more of that northern trajectory. But either way, looks like this is going to be a low end chance of development as it continues to make its way closer to the Caribbean and closer to the islands going forward through the rest of the weekend. And here is a better indication of the tropical ensemble low positions to give you an idea of what we can expect going forward. Puerto Rico, you see Puerto Rico mentioned there, been dealing with extreme cases of drought. So at least some of this moisture could be good. Always we'd like to even it out and lessen the impacts, but they could use a little bit of that tropical moisture.
0: Well, also breaking over into the Pacific Basin, the Central Pacific, the National Hurricane Center is set to initiate advisories on potential tropical cyclone 1C, formerly CP93, that was Invest 93C, that we were eyeing up about 1,000 miles east southeast of the Hawaiian Islands. So this certainly a big update here, as now we are getting closer to this timeline of what we could potentially see on impact for the Hawaiian Islands. Now, again, formerly Invest 93C is now PTC1C, because we are in the Central Pacific. And with PTC1C designated, what this allows the National Hurricane Center to do is essentially initiate alerts for the Hawaiian Islands. It is that first step to make sure that folks are further prepared for what is expected to move in by the time Saturday and Sunday arrives. That's about the timeline that we will start to see some impact here. So a lot of action building out in the tropics so far this morning. And in the Pacific Basin in particular, we know that warm waters are going to be a benefit to this flurry of activity. And when it's come to these thunderstorms, a couple of things that we've been watching and monitoring for our PTC one. So here's the latest updates as they've continued to come in. 35 mile per hour winds, again, pushing off to the west at about 10 miles an hour. Still waiting for that consolidation around that center. You can see where that low is pointed here. Some thunderstorms look like they want to start to wrap and get a bit closer to that center, that circulation. Again, that clear, defined circulation with thunderstorms developing around it is something that we are missing at the moment. But we will continue to see how this comes together. But our first cone now put out with that tropical cyclone track for PTC1C and Hawaii squarely in the midst of it. We will start to see those impacts there. And I wouldn't be surprised if those alerts get issued soon after.
1: And before we end the hour, we want to make a quick stop along the Gulf Coast. Fox Weather is kicking off a special Gulf Shores, Alabama edition of the Fox Weather Beach House.
0: Fox Weather meteorologist Marissa Torres live for us in Gulf Shores, the preview of what we can expect to come at 3 p.m. Marissa, so good to see you this morning. How's it feel? A little toasty on the shores of Alabama?
2: Well, a lot calmer here than what everybody else is dealing with and what you guys are watching in studio this morning with radar. Yeah, so we're at 90 degrees. It's not even 10 a.m. Central Time. And given a dew point temperature of 77, when you do the math with the heat index, it already feels like it's 101 degrees. I will say we have more clouds over the Little Lagoon this morning. So I don't know, maybe appreciating a little bit of shade, but it is a hot one. In fact, we are borderline heat advisories today. Very well going to get some heat advisories to cap off the week as that ridge shifts a little bit to the east. But today we will have a heat index around 107. Regardless, the fun continues, heat or no heat. We have had a great time that we've been here. The great part about our Vrbo, it has AC. And oh, we've been using that air conditioning, let me tell you. Inside the house, take your pick. There are a lot of really unique features to this very large home. Several bedrooms, each of which has its own bathroom. And then we have a big ice machine. We have three dishwashers and a whole lot of coziness to play with. So we'll be featuring the house and all sorts of activities we've been doing, guys, throughout the morning. The show is going to be obviously later today.
1: Mom, I'm jealous of the three dishwashers.
3: I was going to say, there's nothing better than a big ice machine on the counter. I love that.
1: There's a lot. Lot to love.
3: Well, Marissa, looking forward to our next edition of Fox Weather Beach House this afternoon. That's right here on Fox Weather. Bob Van Dielen will be joining Marissa Torres with the turquoise waters of the Gulf Shores, Alabama, bringing you all the coastal fun right to your couch. It kicks off today at 3 p.m. Eastern only on Fox Weather. And we continue to keep our eyes here, of course, on the threat for severe weather in the Midwest, taking a beating from yesterday's threat. And, well, unfortunately, we are looking at another very active late morning.

0: and welcome to a new hour on Fox Weather. You're watching Weather Command. I'm Melanie Black.
1: And I'm Jane Menard. Thanks for joining us on this Wednesday, August 12th.
0: It really is a busy day. Continues to get even busier from the land to the sea and to the sky.
1: We have a rare total solar eclipse that is set to darken the sky for millions. Now, although only partial will be visible in the United States.
0: And in the Midwest, at least three people were killed from a destructive derecho as storms today reignite, unleashing more storms and several flash flood emergencies.
1: But we begin in the tropics, where Hawaii is on alert as the National Hurricane Center will initiate advisories on potential tropical cyclone 1C in the Pacific and in the Atlantic. Well, we now have tropical storm Cristobal.
0: We'll bring back in Fox Weather hurricane specialist Brian Norcross. Brian, there's a lot to unpack in both basins. Where do you want to start?
2: Well, let's start with Hawaii, because that's where the threat is. Cristobal in the Atlantic is just going to die out pretty quickly. It's one of those technical things that goes in the record book. That's it. But here we are with what's called a potential tropical cyclone. And the reason the Hurricane Center changed this from just a generic disturbance to this technical potential tropical cyclone, because this means they can issue a cone. And I think they wanted to have a cone slam into Hawaii so that people in Hawaii would really take notice that there is a threat coming this weekend. You know, the models have been saying it, but now the official cone from the National Hurricane Center says it. So the estimate is a 35-mile-an-hour system out there and 1,003 millibars, so no big deal right now. There's where they're locating it, about 1,000 miles from Hawaii Island down to the southeast. Look at this a little closer up when we put the winds on there, and you get this kind of an elongated system, and we're waiting for this to wrap around. That's what's going to have to happen for it to become a tropical depression. Tropical Storm Lala would be the name, assuming it gets there, and that's what by far the consensus of all the computer forecasts is, that we're going to have a strong tropical storm or a hurricane when this system reaches the vicinity of the Hawaiian Islands later in the week. So here's the cone just in from the National Hurricane Center, and the times on here, I think, because it's just in, and we're double checking, but I think these are Eastern time, because I'm going to show you Hawaii time models here in just a second. So we're going to take 6 hours off these times. So when it says Saturday a.m. here, let's think of that as Friday evening approaching the Big Island. You see they have it as a 70-mile-an-hour tropical storm. Obviously, it could be a 75-mile-an-hour Category 1 hurricane, but somewhere in that range of strong tropical storm to Category 1 hurricane is the expectation. The water is not spectacularly warm. There's dry air. It's not a pristine environment, but the strong consensus here is that this is going to be a decently developed storm. And then it moves across the islands Saturday, and then it departs on Sunday. That's the thinking right now. All right, let's look at the computer models. Now, these are the traditional ones, not the AI models. And you see, with the exception of the Canadian, which we really don't look at for tropical cyclones, that's where the cone is, right over the Hawaiian Islands. And then we look at add the Google one to the consensus of the traditional ones. And then what you see is, again, in the cone, plus or minus, you know, for a system that hasn't even developed yet, this is as much of a consensus as you're ever going to see. So everybody that makes forecasts is insisting that this is a threat to the state of Hawaii, and now we have the official cone to kind of show that. There's where, if you look at all the possibilities from Google, look, essentially all of them impact Hawaii, because even if it were to take a track to the south like this, the worst of this storm is going to be on the north side. So it has to go kind of well to the north to avoid impacts of the storm. Google says that's not going to happen. All right, in terms of the European AI models, right down the pike, the same thing, same basic idea with the European model. When we look at this close up, you see, I mean, it's rare you have this kind of consensus, just super rare for something that hasn't developed yet. But it's just kind of interesting that here's the Big Island here with Mauna Loa at 13,600 feet. And look what happens if it comes up near the island. See it jog to the north there? So when the storm interacts with that mountain, it's really uncertain exactly what will happen. Sometimes it gets disrupted and reforms in a different location. So in any case, the bottom line is that this moisture wind machine is going to affect the Hawaiian Islands, and preparations need to be undertaken. So here we are in Hawaii time now. You see Friday, late in the day, there's where the storm is, approaching the Big Island, effects beginning there on the Hilo side of the Big Island, and then moving forward in time across the Hawaiian Island chain. Now, there is some uncertainty a little north, a little south, but all of those tracks affect the state of Hawaii. They're based on everything we know now, there is no getting away from that. And if you look at these little ones that have little red lines around them. See that one and that one and that one and that one? Those are the ones that are at hurricane strength. So we're right at the line of strong tropical storm to hurricane, according to the consensus of these models. That's what the Hurricane Center was going for. And then here we are late on Sunday. The consensus is that it is moving by. Probably still some effects in Kauai, Lahui, and maybe on Oahu, even late on Sunday, but then completely gone by Monday, and the trade winds return. Okay, let's go to the Atlantic here, and we have this new tropical storm up to the north. We're not going to really say anything about that. 45-mile-an-hour winds moving off to die here pretty soon. It's not going to last very long. Down here, this is a little more complicated, but generally good news based on what we know, at least for the next several days. This 80% one, we're going to see if they continue with those high odds, because there's just a lot of dry air for it to deal with. There's Cristobal, by the way. Really nothing going on with that system. All right, let's take a look at these two down here. This one, you can see it barely has any thunderstorms with it, but it has a decent circulation. It doesn't have thunderstorms because there's so much dust, it's just sucking the moisture out of the air. This one has a little more moisture to deal with, but you see the thunderstorms and the center are not at all aligned. Here you can see the dust. Look at it up here. See, if we draw a line right across there, you can see that there aren't any bright white clouds up there because they're all embedded in the dry air and dust. Everything is down to the south. So now, let's go forward in time here with the model. There you see the moisture again. Here, well, look at it. It's just cut off right there. And it's all kind of just barely a little moisture up in here, but all this dry air, all the brown is dry air. So both of these systems are going to deal with this, but the back one actually is going to go a little south, so that might have a little better chance. So here is the front one. This is the one they have 80% on. This is the European model. You notice it comes to the islands on Saturday just as a wave. So this is going to have gusty winds. This is going to have some good downpours, hopefully very beneficial rain, especially for the southern part of the island of Puerto Rico and also to some degree the eastern part. They really need it, and hopefully it won't be too bad and they'll get some moisture there over the weekend. This one is farther south. There are more questions about what happens to this one in the long term. The consensus of the models here, if you watch, you'll see there's a cluster, right? Okay, here we go. Forward in time, there the one that goes into the Caribbean just dies out, and the second one begins to lift a little bit north. Now, when you look at all these, you count these up, there are like 150 possible L's. And so you have a fairly small percentage, let's say 30% or so of them show developed systems here. So this is not a slam dunk at all. There are strong upper level winds. There's all this dust and so forth. But it does want to lift this generally a little farther to the north. And if it survives, then we'll have to watch it for Bermuda. We don't see any threat to the continental U.S. from this, but we'll see. Anyway, maybe a little more moisture in the Northeast Caribbean, because these would be the weaker ones over here. If it's stronger, it's more likely over here. So a lot going on. We think that the news is good out of the Caribbean, at least with the first system, based on everything we know right now. But in Hawaii, this is a very concerning thing, because even if it were to come ashore as a 70-mile-an-hour tropical storm, on the mountains, the winds would be stronger. The rain, of course, is stronger up the hill. All that water has to come down the hill. And you have this tremendous surf coming in and so forth. So it's just, you know, all of the conditions when a tropical system interacts with the mountains, there are some areas that really take it hard. Other areas, maybe on the Kona side of the Big Island, that's the west side, depending on exactly the track, you know, they might not get much, but it's just the track is too uncertain to really pin down who is going to feel the most of it at this point.
1: But we know that at this point, you need to prepare. And I think that's certainly the message Hawaii as we get into the weekend. So, Brian Norcross, as always, appreciate your insight as you break this down for us across both basins. Things are really heating up as we head towards mid-August. So we'll continue to check in with your insight as we go through the day today.
2: Okay, great. Thanks.
3: Let's head back to the mainland where we continue to monitor a lot of flash flood warnings and severe thunderstorm warnings that are ongoing. Two clusters specifically, one working across Illinois right now, and then that secondary zone that continues to make its way across Indiana, stretching southeast into Kentucky. But I want to focus first on the flash flood emergencies because we currently have three ongoing flash flood emergencies. And you can look at this overall cluster of storms continuing to move very slow from the northwest down to the southeast. So we start first in Henry County, Indiana. That's where we have catastrophic flooding that's been reported, and then also across parts of Union, Wayne, and Delaware counties. So all of these right in this cluster right here. And the storm motion you see continues to push back to the southeast. Well, what do you see still well off to the northwest? We still have a lot of rain that has to continue moving in that overall pattern. And anywhere from 4 to upwards of 6 inches of rain has already been reported for Delaware County. It's within that flash flood emergency that we have in Delaware County where there has already been a command post that's been set up with Red Cross that's headed to that zone and firefighters as well. So when flash flood emergencies are issued, that's usually an indication that there are water rescues that are ongoing. So this is a particularly dangerous situation that you have three flash flood emergencies that are set up with this same vicinity. And this is likely going to continue to be a threat over the next couple of hours. In fact, the National Weather Service office out of Indianapolis saying that potentially conditions could even get worse over the next couple of hours just because you have that overall trajectory of those storms still moving over the same spots to the southeast. You look at the estimated rainfall over the past couple of days, and it hasn't just been this morning, but you can go back already this week. That's when we first started the conversation of this being a flash flood threat and a severe threat. So keep in mind, it's all these same zones that have been dealing with both of those spots of the spectrum in terms of storms. So there have been a lot of areas that have picked up some of these deeper colors here at some spots, maybe in that 5 to 8 range. A little bit closer, we'll zoom in here on some of the flooding and rain reports coming in from Muncie. Several roads were flooded. Roads were flowing over two roads in town. And then you go to the southeast, not too far from it. Farmland, water was flowing over a road in the western portion of the county. At one point this morning, I was monitoring some of these flash flood warnings across Indiana, and there was even a report that the water was up to waist high. So that just goes to show you the type of conditions that we are dealing with. If you're living in those zones, you do not want to leave your residence. You want to evacuate to higher ground if at all possible, and make sure you are staying away from those lower lying areas. Insane winds, blinding rain out of Hobart, Indiana. More than 300 miles of damaging wind reports across the Midwest and the Ohio Valley yesterday. We had more than enough to meet the criteria for a derecho. And Tuesday's storm knocked out more power to more than 1 million people across half a dozen states. We'll recap that destructive derecho from yesterday after the break. Weather Command will be right back.

0: here on Weather Command as we continue to monitor a very dangerous situation in Indiana. We now have four flash flood emergencies just off to the east of Indianapolis on the I-70 corridor. The town of Muncie stretched across multiple counties. You can see those pink boxes on your screen as the rain continues to train down to the southeast. This is a very dangerous situation as we continue through this morning. We've picked up more than 6 inches of rain since last night, and the rain just keeps on coming. So the tag here is for a catastrophic threat. It has been observed. We have water rescues that have been reported well underway. We know that there are several roads that are impassable with flowing water over top. And that's what makes this even more challenging for emergency crews and for folks who are already out on the road. So please, if you can, take this warning seriously. Do not drive on the roads. Stay home and make sure that you are getting to higher ground. If at all possible, you know where that safe zone is to get to higher places in the event that that water continues to rise. You see our flash flood emergencies here in pink. I think what's also too quite concerning is the flash flood emergency prompted because of how much rain we've already experienced and the impact of that. The rain keeps coming and it keeps training through these zones. That flash flood emergency extended down into Fayette, Franklin, and Wayne counties. That again all runs until about 4:15 this afternoon. Big picture, as we widen things out, you can see almost kind of the fingers and the spokes that's connecting that track of rain all the way up to this complex of strong thunderstorms that's been pushing across northern Illinois. Thankfully, Chicago this weekend on approach into the metro area, but still the severe portion of that storm is now pushing, driving through Kankakee on its way into northwestern Indiana. Heads up there along the interstate I-65, where we are expecting winds to be upwards of 60 miles per hour. And almost look at that line. There it is, that track that is in place. And you can expect that that complex of very heavy rain is going to continue to dive down that line into northern Indiana and eventually off into eastern Indiana, impacting the zones that are under flash flood emergencies right now. And so the National Weather Service out of Indianapolis noting that this is going to get much worse before it gets better. So you have to listen to officials. This is the highest echelon of warning that we can have with the flash flood emergency. And noting that across multiple counties just tells you how active it is with emergency crews out there responding to calls and making sure that folks are in a safe place. We also have thunderstorms that build back across Illinois into northern Missouri, expecting an isolated severe threat zone there. But I do expect that that flash flood risk is going to be our greatest concern as we head through this afternoon today. And we continue to keep our eyes on the recovery. Some of the same areas getting hit right now were in the path of that deadly derecho yesterday. Take a listen. Tornado sirens blaring through downtown Chicago as severe storms swept through. It is never the sound you want to hear, especially in a metropolitan area. But thankfully, no tornado. But on the flip side, you had significant damaging winds. And those straight line winds, in fact, topping the list with 80 and 90 mile an hour gusts. We also had incredible video of a massive shelf cloud rolling over Chicago with that lightning striking directly above. Just goes to show you what was moving in. Over in Portage, Indiana, one person was killed in a house explosion and fire that happened shortly after severe storms moved through the city on Tuesday. Officials, they say that cause of the explosion, it does remain under investigation, but wow, the extent of that damage, the explosion. There were also numerous reports of lightning strikes with these storms and those lightning strikes doing some damage. So that investigation, of course, underway, but something that will be noted given the severe weather moving through. When we look at our latest storm reports, we closed out Monday evening with severe weather in the mid-Atlantic. And then it was that repeatable pattern of these storms developing out of eastern Iowa and then eventually working their way on down into Indiana, Ohio, Kentucky, through the central Appalachians. We had hundreds of severe weather reports. And in terms of the derecho, officially classified, over 300 miles of destructive and damaging winds topping 70 to 90, nearly 100 miles per hour at Gary Airport. So these storms, that complex starting and bubbling up over in eastern Iowa, reaching its peak intensity through the Chicago suburbs over into northern Indiana, where we are still dealing with power outages. Melanie, this number has actually really only fluctuated up as we've had through this morning. I think just the repeated nature of storms moving through these same zones, it's made it difficult throughout the day yesterday for folks to get power back on, utility crews to work through those conditions, but still a lot of people in the dark.
1: Yeah, you think about it, at the peak of this event, more than a million people without power. So really not a good chunk of that overall number has fully been restored. And then we have this next day ahead where we have severe storms. So there's your power outage tracker. And some of the highest counties and highest percentages per county, Will County coming in. This is a region across the Chicago metropolitan area.
0: Those wind gusts, though, I mean, incredible when you consider major suburbs like Aurora and Joliet, where a lot of folks maybe commute into the city and then come back out home. I mean, you would hope that it at late morning, 10, 11 o'clock in the morning, that most people were already in the office. But, you know, at the end of the day, too, we're also in the age of working from home. And it is summer after all. So kids, some have started to go back to school, but here we are across northern Illinois, and you had 88 mile an hour wind gusts in Plainfield, 90 mile an hour wind gusts right down the road. So downed trees were a big threat. And we saw that damage over in Indiana as well, with over nearly 300,000 customers without power, many of which up across the northwestern corner. Well, coming up, we are going to take you into America.
1: We're just always waiting for that little transition.
2: Are you guys just in? Hey there. It's been a long morning. Not been a quiet morning for you guys,
0: no,
2: has it?
0: It's all picked up, Stephen.
2: I know. And we've got storms that we're going to be tracking. Obviously, that's going to be in the purview. But we did not want to miss the opportunity that this planet gets once, maybe every year if we're lucky. It's the only total solar eclipse of the year. This is a current look at our sun, that big star that's so close to us yet so far away. I'm not sure where this shot is. It's Bangor, Maine. Okay, so Bangor, Maine is going to be in the partial phase of this total solar eclipse, and it's going to get better and better. Bangor is not going to see the total, but as far as how much of this sun will be eclipsed, about 20%. And it'll be happening later this afternoon. It actually has already started, believe it or not. We have to be out in the water. This total solar eclipse actually has a very unique path, and one that's not favoring the United States, but it is going to affect parts of Asia as well as Europe. We have another one in 2027. That one's for South America and Africa. So, you know, we've been very lucky here in the United States, especially back on April 8th, 2024. Do you remember where you were? I remember where I was. Take a look.
3: Oh my gosh, there it is! Gary! Oh my god! Look at that! Here we are! Oh my gosh, I don't know you, but this is an amazing experience!
2: I now know Carrie Black. She works for the National Science Foundation, and it was a moment. We had one of the best eclipses for the country in 2024. We're not going to get that opportunity to see a total solar eclipse like this in the United States until 2045. So we've got about 20 years that we need to wait. But these things do happen all the time. This one is going to be unique. It's significant for Europe. It's the first one since 1999, guys. So it's been a couple of decades for Europe. And what's also unique about this, we're not going to see anything really happen to the sun here. We're not going to see the moon start eclipsing the sun in Bangor until next hour. And it might be a little closer to 1 o'clock. It's a prolonged event, but that maximum eclipse is going to change anywhere between 1 o'clock Eastern and 2:30 this afternoon. So we've got about 90 minutes of some fun stuff. Jane and Melanie, we're looking forward to it. I know it might look boring, but trust me, it's anything but. And we've got plenty of people that we're going to be talking to throughout the eclipse.
1: I love your reaction.
2: It does something.
1: I was in Montreal watching that when it happened in 2024.
2: One?
1: Yeah, it was a very cool
2: experience. Jane, where were you?
0: I was with Craig Carrera.
2: Yeah?
0: Yes, we were over in Jersey City. We had our glasses on.
2: New York City had about 2/3 coverage, I believe.
0: Yes.
2: It's crazy how even though the sun can be mostly covered, it's still bright outside.
0: Yeah.
2: Still, you got to be in that path of totality if you ever get the opportunity.
0: Definitely.
2: So, millions are going to today in Spain and in Greenland and Iceland. So it's going to be exciting.
0: Talk about a Euro summer.
2: I know.
0: Right? You get an eclipse on your vacation, or maybe for the folks who live there all year round.
2: It's their
0: turn.
2: Spain won the World Cup. Just lucky them.
0: Yes.
1: Well, thank you, Stephen. We're looking forward to your show. It's going to be a good one.
2: Yeah,
1: Weather Command will be right back at the top of the hour.

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1: Several big stories that we are following this morning. First, it's an out-of-this-world spectacle. A total solar eclipse will darken the sky for millions this afternoon, although only a partial eclipse will be visible here in the United States.
0: And in the tropics, Hawaiians already preparing for what was just designated potential tropical cyclone 1C is expected to become a tropical depression later today.
1: But we begin in the Midwest, where a deadly derecho has been confirmed from yesterday. Take a listen to this. Powerful winds slamming Chicago, strong enough to rip apart the wall of this home. You see the debris on the ground and just a wind-driven rain. Over in Columbus, Ohio, incredible video from the Ohio Department of Transportation. It shows the moment when a storm moving through the area flipped over a car along Interstate 71. Look at that again, right? These winds, powerful enough to flip over that car with its hazard lights on, might I add, given how heavy that rain was coming down. Those wind gusts reach upwards of 82 miles per hour. Thankfully, no injuries were reported. Incredible to believe. But over in Portage, Indiana, one person was killed in a house explosion and fire that happened shortly after severe storms moved through the city on Tuesday. Officials say that the cause of the explosion remains under investigation, but just devastating. And you see the extent of that damage. And then you hard to believe an explosion of a home in the middle of that neighborhood. So we continue to follow the story. At least three people were killed in total from yesterday's derecho. As of this morning, hundreds of thousands of people are still without power. At the peak of the storms yesterday, we had more than a million without power. And those storms, they started across parts of eastern Ohio. Might I add, we closed out the evening on Monday with severe weather in the mid-Atlantic. And then things repeated and started all over again out of eastern Iowa, pushing across northern Illinois, reaching intensity across parts of northern Indiana, and then diving down through Ohio and Kentucky. It was this 305-mile stretch, though, that is classified as our derecho, developing in eastern Iowa outside of Waterloo and Cedar Rapids, where we had wind reports of 75 miles an hour. So in order to get that derecho, you need over 250 miles of significant storm damage. And those winds continued to strengthen, 99 mph. Our wind gusts there. And again, those power outages still remain a big concern, over 800,000 this morning.
0: And unfortunately, it's some of those same areas that were hit by the storms yesterday that are back in that threat zone today, not only for severe weather, but also for flash flooding. So you can look right now where we have the pink polygons. This indicates where we have flash flood emergencies ongoing across Indiana. So we'll walk through each one of these. We have Delaware County, where the threat was catastrophic and continues to be observed here. This one going to run until 4:15 p.m., and that's going to be Eastern time. So you specifically look at Delaware County. This is where emergency management had already set up a command post as of an hour ago. They were getting an area evacuated out of that, and likely some water rescues that are ongoing due to the amount of rain that's already fallen. Anywhere from about 4 to 6 inches were reported from some of these local communities here. Within Delaware County, that's where we have Muncie, and this is where you have the White River that dramatically rose. I mean, check this out. You look at where this current stands now at 9 feet. A forecast crest of 15.5 feet is expected to tomorrow. So water going to continue to rise and conditions likely going to continue to get worse, eventually reaching that major flood stage. Right now, we are right there where it's in minor flood stage, but expecting to continue to increase. And keep in mind, we are not done with the rain just yet. Emergency managers and National Weather Service office out in Indianapolis saying maybe over the next couple of hours, the situation could actually get worse before it gets better. Another zone here, Fayette, Franklin and Wayne. This one a flash flood emergency that also runs until 4:15 p.m. Central Time. So anywhere where you have this flash flood emergency, this is the highest level of a flood alert that can be issued. And it's usually issued when there are water rescues going on, because that emergency indicates that there is a threat to life or property. So this is something to be taken seriously. In those immediate zones, you want to make sure you're seeking higher ground and staying away from those low-lying areas. Estimated rainfall over the past couple of days, you see some of the highest zones and some of the localized amounts, 5 to 8 inches. There are quite a few pockets. It was across Ohio where we picked up anywhere from 4 to 8 inches, but now it looks like Indiana, those numbers are quickly increasing, just given the overall way that these storms are moving from the northwest down to the southeast, continuing to go over this same path with more heavy rain that's still on the way and these storms moving rather slow. So you look at the flood alerts that are going to extend all the way as we get into Friday and as of this morning and continuing into this afternoon, where you have those pink polygons across eastern Indiana, where you have the flash flood emergencies that remain in place. Those were all flash flood warnings that were issued well earlier this morning. So this has been an ongoing situation and will continue to be one that we watch. It's not just across Indiana, but you can see that it encompasses Ohio through West Virginia, parts of Virginia, Tennessee, and Kentucky as well, that we'll be watching for some heavy and excessive rainfall through the rest of the week. Future radar looks like this. Keep in mind, we've got this ridge of high pressure that continues to keep the storm motion just basically riding that ridge and allowing for a lot of that instability and the heavy rain to continue to move over some of these same zones. So you look at what we have going on, and this radar has been doing an okay job of picking up everything that's going happening now, which indicates that this is a potential as we get into the afternoon and evening that you see some of those same zones across Indiana still getting hit hard with the rain, which is why those flash flood emergencies run until the afternoon. As we pick up the conversation in tomorrow morning, we'll watch for another cluster of storms to start to take shape across Iowa. So we'll watch how that evolves as we get into tomorrow. Rainfall still to come through Friday, indicating a corridor, especially highlighted across Indiana into Ohio, where you could pick up most of that rainfall. It says 2 to 3 inches, but I think if you get these training thunderstorms, you could certainly pick up localized higher amounts, given that these are pretty efficient rainfall makers per hour.
1: Absolutely. So listen to officials, make sure you have ways to receive alerts, and be ready to get the high ground there. We are going to continue to follow this severe weather, but of course this afternoon, the moon passing between the Earth and the sun. A total solar eclipse will happen across parts of Europe, Asia, and North America. We've got a special coverage here on Fox Weather with experts on space and what happens in our sky. So who better than to bring in a renowned astrophysicist, Neil deGrasse Tyson, to talk about the eclipse and several other celestial events happening this week, too. And our conversation with Neil deGrasse Tyson is coming up with Stephen Morgan after the break. Weather Command will be right back.

0: 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Hurry and call now.
1: All right, let's get you up to speed with what we're tracking on radar this morning. Flash flood emergencies have been upgraded across parts of Indiana. We've been watching this flood threat unfold since the start of the day today, but now life-threatening, where we have those pink polygons. That is our flash flood emergencies four stretched across multiple counties. That runs until 4:15 p.m. this afternoon. Delaware County, Muncie, which is where we've had some of the most significant reports coming in, with water rescues and Red Cross stationed there as they are setting up a command post at the fire center. But it is just been a absolute deluge through this morning. And unfortunately, that rain continues to build in. A little farther to the south as we head closer to the I-70 corridor, that flash flood emergency until 4:45 p.m. for Henry County, extended as well down the I-70 to the southeast, where we have these multiple warnings in place. Just getting a look at some of the pictures coming in and some of the reports. We've gotten reports of road closures, road collapses with flowing water overhead. And then you see those yellow polygons. That's a complex of severe weather that's been pushing across northern Illinois. Chicago, we had some thunderstorms roll through. You see the curvature of that line of storms. That's going to drive down into central Indiana, unfortunately, continue to put some gas on the threat for our flash flooding, and also extended that severe thunderstorm watch until 4 p.m. across Indiana, including Indianapolis, where damaging wind gusts and some small hail and heavy rain are top threats.
2: Sky Watchers, grab those glasses. Today is gearing up to be one of the most active celestial days on the calendar, a flurry of events, including a total solar eclipse, meteor showers, and this morning's planetary parade. It's all causing quite a stir among space science fans around the world.
1: Meteorologist Stephen Morgan spoke with Neil deGrasse Tyson, renowned astrophysicist and the director of the Hayden Planetarium at the American Museum of Natural History.
3: Neil deGrasse Tyson in the studio. Neil, a pleasure to have you today. Of all the days, I mean, this is a significant day in, I guess, space science fans, but also humanity.
4: Well, yeah, I'll take any excuse for people to look up.
3: That's right.
4: Right.
3: And today's a good one. I mean, we'll talk about the specifics here in the U.S., mm-hmm. but let's look at these three things that Melanie and Jane just mm-hmm. highlighted. You've got this planetary alignment, which is ongoing.
4: I mean,
3: that's your least favorite.
4: So the planets orbit the sun in a plane.
3: Right.
4: All right. And you're on Earth. At any moment, half the sky is visible to you.
3: Right.
4: So on average, half of all the visible planets would be in that sky.
3: Yeah.
4: Okay. And what are the visible planets? No one cares about Mercury. It's too small and near the sun. But Venus, Mars, Jupiter, and Saturn. That's kind of it. If you have a telescope, you'll see Uranus and Neptune.
3: Yeah.
4: But they're boring in a telescope.
3: What about Pluto? No longer part of the...
4: Don't get me started. Meet me outside.
3: We got to throw a little controversy in there. Here's the thing. Yeah. The solar eclipse is really the big spectacle today. The Perseid meteor shower will be later tonight.
4: And we talk about that, too.
3: Yeah,
4: for sure.
3: Well, in New York City and in the United States, the sun is only going to be partially covered. And what was so mind-boggling when we talk about this, a lot of people might not even know that it's happening.
4: Correct. Because when clouds pass in front of the sun, the brightness of the sun can drop by 50% or so.
3: Yeah.
4: So if there's a partial eclipse knocking out a third of the sun, you're walking in the street, you don't even notice, you don't even care. Right. Is it a rain cloud coming forward? Is it any kind of cloud? So basically you need a deep eclipse for this to become significant. I'll tell you something. When the sun is 99% covered, that little smidgen of the sun that remains is as bright as 10,000 full moons.
3: Wow.
4: So, and you heard that here and nowhere else. I did that math, okay?
3: That's wild. And to think that our moon, you had mentioned, in our galaxy and with Earth, our moon is larger than usual.
4: Oddly large given the size of the Earth. But we also have this coincidence which makes the eclipses perfect.
3: Yeah.
4: And I keep saying it would even impress an alien who's gotten around the galaxy because the sun is 400 times bigger than the sun. And it's 400 times farther away.
3: So
4: that ratio makes them the same size on the sky. And that way, when the moon covers the sun, you see the gorgeous solar corona surrounding it.
3: Knowing what you know about about eclipses? Because you approach it

0: from obviously a human, we all are, but an astrophysicist.
1: Yeah, it should be a bucket list for anybody.
0: Is it more or less magical to you when you witness one?
1: Oh, my gosh. No, if you... Here, do
0: with all the knowledge that you have, instead of someone, let's talk about early humans, where they looked up and, I mean, they thought stuff much differently.
1: Yeah, I feel bad for early humans because they didn't know anything about anything.
0: We don't have any in the room here, so
1: the sun starts going away. That's bad, right? So you start chanting, and then the sun reappears. So clearly the chanting works.
0: It works, I guess. But no, the magic of it. As an astrophysicist, it's...
1: Well, I grew up as an amateur astronomer. I had a telescope in my backyard, walked dogs for a living to buy the telescope and the camera. So it's deep within me. When I see cosmic phenomenon, I'm a little kid again. It's the soul of a cosmic curiosity that I think all kids have and some adults lose it, but it takes events like this to jumpstart what that enthusiasm would be.
0: When it comes to this solar eclipse, because we always try to talk about this one's special in Europe.
1: Yeah, all always say that they're rare. All y'all, media, I'm just saying.
0: Here's the facts. They're not.
1: They're not.
0: Once a year, maybe twice.
1: We had one in the United States 2 years ago.
0: That's right.
1: And one before that, like 7 years before that, came right across the whole United States. Oh. And so, plus you can travel now. 100 years ago, there'd be eclipses elsewhere in the world and you would never get to them. Now we have trains, planes, and automobiles. So go to where the eclipse is. I don't want to hear any excuses.
0: Hey, fair enough. If we have the path of totality, it is going to move through Iceland.
1: Yes.
0: We might have some clouds in Iceland.
1: It's just going to kiss the outer boundaries of Iceland, yes.
0: That's right. And then we'll see it move over Spain. Uniquely about Spain, it's going to be happening during sunset.
1: Yes.
0: So that's
1: gorgeous.
0: Unique.
1: Oh, yeah. So that makes it a little more romantic because,
0: okay.
1: No, because if the sun is just in the middle of the sky and you take a picture, you could be anywhere on Earth when you're showing the person that photo. But if there's scenery with buildings and trees and a familiar landscape, and you have the eclipsing sun, that makes for a much more interesting image.
0: Your colleague, Joe Rayo, is on a ship right now in the Balearic Sea off the coast of Spain. We talked to him yesterday.
1: Yeah, I'm picky about which of these I visit because this eclipse in Spain is like 2 minutes long, minute and a half.
0: And the one in the U.S. a couple of years ago was approaching 4 minutes.
1: That was approaching 4 minutes. And in a few years, in 2 years from now, there's one in Australia that'll give you 5.5 minutes. So... yeah, I'm saving myself.
0: Yeah, listen, so many people hear from you about a host of different topics, and I think that there is such a relatability that people have with you. And when you look at something like an eclipse, it's easy to almost become emotional. There's just something awe-inspiring. How do you make sense of that? What it evokes from humans, even with that science?
1: I think we're not obligated to make sense of emotions. That's kind of why they're emotions.
0: Yeah.
1: I think... the sun, which we just take for granted being in the sky, as it begins to disappear, that's a little frightening. Hmm. But science tells you, don't be frightened, my son. All will be well. And then you get to enjoy the science of it.
0: Right.
1: And we know about it all around the world. We can predict to the second when that's going to happen. Yep. And so the celebration of cosmic phenomena, I think, is something that you share through time with others who have looked up and gazed
0: into
1: the night sky.
0: Continuum.
1: Yes.
0: Think back to these eclipses.
1: Yeah, and you learn something. So tonight, Earth is passing through, plowing through the debris trail of a comet.
0: Yeah.
1: And
0: the Perseids.
1: Yeah, and that is the Perseid meteor shower. It's called that because it looks like the meteors are emanating from the constellation Perseus, because that's the direction Earth is headed in our orbit as we plow through it. So the rate of meteors will be higher than what would be typical on any random night. You might see two or three a minute.
0: Yeah.
1: And because it's a solar eclipse, it means it's new moon. Mm. It's the other side of the moon that's lit up. So there's no moon to interfere with the dimmer of the meteors. So...
0: that's an extra special treat. There's the uniqueness. Write it down. Right. You. So and reading about you growing up in New York City.
1: Born and raised.
0: You said that you did not develop a relationship with the night sky till you were about 9 years old.
1: Yeah. New Yorkers have no relationship with the night sky. You look up, there's a building, there are lights, there's, I know there's a moon.
0: Yeah.
1: But if you ask me how many stars there are, I have no idea. Till I went to the Hayden Planetarium.
0: That's what changed it.
1: At 9 years old, the stars came out. And it was like, okay, this is a hoax, because I know how many stars. There's 8 stars. I've seen them all from the Bronx. All right?
0: Right.
1: What is this? And then I would learn after visiting Pennsylvania and other, rural areas, oh, my gosh. To this day, I'm on mountaintops with the greatest of telescopes, and I look up and I say, that is so beautiful. It reminds me of the Hayden Planetarium.
0: It reminds me of a structure.
1: Of a structure.
0: And I'm inside.
1: But I'm inside.
0: But the vastness of space.
1: Yeah. So New Yorkers, I think... then I wonder, had I grown up on a farm and the sky was always there,
0: right?
1: Then I wouldn't have been struck by it. It would just be the wallpaper,
0: right?
1: Cosmic wallpaper. But I was hit by it. And I think the universe called me, actually,
0: when I was nine. I think collectively a lot of humans would agree with that, because you were such an influence and a voice, and we're so privileged to have you on today. Hey, we don't get treated to another, let's call it coast-to-coast total solar eclipse until 2045. So that's a ways away. There will be others.
1: Yeah, I hope to be alive then. Yeah.
0: Yeah, me too.
1: Yeah.
0: Hopefully that'll happen. But it's such a pleasure. Neil deGrasse Tyson,
1: thank you.
0: Astrophysicist and director of Hayden Planetarium.
1: Oh, I don't want to leave without.
0: Where those? Do we have time for one final question?
1: Sure. What's that?
0: The
1: can't see you, by the way. These are for eclipses.
0: Well, listen.
1: And I know you're a luminous fellow, but not so luminous that I catch
0: you. I know, but these spectrometers are important to us humans.
1: Yes,
0: they
1: were.
0: You have a new book out. Take Me to Your Leader.
1: Oh, thanks for the shout out.
0: Well,
1: yes.
0: And I had a question in here about if, and you sort of answered it, if aliens were to visit and experience an eclipse. And let's just talk about this almost random connection, or perhaps it's not random, this coincidence that happens for Earth.
1: It's a coincidence, and it's that's rare. So an alien coming to Earth, before they slaughter us, we'd say, wait, before you do that...
0: From hearing you about aliens, they might not be mean. We might be the mean ones.
1: We could be the mean ones, projecting on them, because that's how we know we've treated each other.
0: Yeah,
1: right.
0: Yeah, right.
1: So, but we would just pause and say, wait, there's an eclipse happening, and this is not common in the galaxy, so check it out. So then you sit there peacefully with the alien, and then they'll enjoy it, and then you go on about your argument, what happens after that. But the book is it's advice on what to think about, how to bring the methods and tools and means of scientific inquiry to any alien evidence or encounter that you might have. So I like to think of it as keep it in your pocket for when that happens.
0: It's a fascinating read. It really is.
1: Yeah.
0: Appreciate it.
1: And a quick one. I joke about this a little, but it's kind of serious. What do we look like to the aliens? We're always talking about what the aliens look like to us. And I say, suppose the alien lands in L.A., where nobody walks anywhere, and they land in the middle of 405, and they would think that the dominant life form on Earth is an automobile. Think about that. And then the car hauler goes by, that's a pregnant automobile. And then they see cars in slow lines getting fast food delivered through a window that they stay in the car and eat. So just have some sympathy for what aliens are trying to do to figure out what the hell we are.
0: It sounds like you may have been in contact with a few of them already.
1: I cannot divulge any further information.
0: Neil deGrasse Tyson, a privilege. Thank you for joining us
1: on
0: Weather Command.
1: Thank you.
0: Melanie and Jane, back to you guys. We're getting a round of applause.
2: What an incredible interview. Looking forward to looking up as we go through today.
0: That's it.
2: And keep it here. Stephen Morgan is up next on America's Weather Center with special coverage of today's solar eclipse. You won't want to miss it. Keep it here on Fox Weather. We'll be right back.

0: War.
1: And we are less than a minute away from totality. It is just the sliver of the sun's surface that we're seeing. The moon about to totally eclipse the sun. Take in the sounds. Listen to the cheers here as we are about to enter totality here in Dallas, Texas. Just to see it, but you guys would not believe this. There is a cloud that's moving through from the surface, but you could just see the edge of it. This is so amazing. Oh my gosh, it's dark. It is dark here in Dallas. We've got totality. And we have a little cloud, but that's okay. I've got Carrie Black asking for the sun to move away, the cloud to move out of the sky. Look at the planet.
2: I can't believe
1: the planet's emerged. I think that's Venus. Oh my gosh, there it is. Carrie. Oh my God! Look at that! Oh my God! I don't know you, but this is an amazing experience. Carrie, what's going through your mind? You've got to.
2: I just can't even.
1: Watch it.
2: Look at that.
1: Take it in.
2: Look at that.
1: You see the corona?
2: You can see the corona. You can see streamers. You see the little...
1: Streamers.
2: You see how the streamers,
1: yes.
2: They're these, like, long, bright features. This is amazing.
1: We have totality. We have clear skies.
2: Oh, my God.
1: Just one little cloud. It had to be dramatic.
2: Oh, yeah, it did. That's right. That's right.
1: The clouds have cleared. If you have the opportunity, you can travel elsewhere.
2: But you can. In 2026, there will be one in Spain, but 2044 here.
1: In the United States. Carrie Black, thank you so
2: much.
1: Thank you for sharing.
2: I'll
1: give you a hug.
2: Share this with you. Thank you.
1: I'm telling you what, it was an experience I didn't expect getting choked up.
0: Two short years ago, the total solar eclipse now of 2026, it's already underway, and perhaps more memories will be made for more people. Millions of stargazers from Russia to Spain soon going to witness one of the most awe-inspiring astronomical phenomena. It's about to get real dark. In parts of Asia and Europe, this eclipsing moon is going to cast its shadow over Greenland, Iceland, and Spain. But you're not out of luck if you're watching us from the United States, which is where we are this morning. If you live in Alaska or the Great Lakes, Northeast, maybe New England, grab those eclipse glasses because soon we are going to be able to see a partial solar eclipse. Thank you for joining us for a special eclipse edition of America's Weather Center. I'm Stephen Morgan. We are watching how that sun and moon about to do that dance in the sky. The United States, since 2017, has really been lucky, able to witness coast to coast two total solar eclipses, the most recent being 2024. So now that we're here in 2026, we gotta wait and see this dance that's going to unfold. In Bangor, Maine, things are going to start getting, we'll call it interesting, at about 12:54. So in less than an hour, that first contact is going to be made. That's technically when the eclipsing moon of the sun will start to almost chew a bit of that disk. And it's not going to be a total solar eclipse in Bangor, but we are going to see about 24% of the sun's disk obscured by the moon. Will you be able to notice in Bangor that it's getting a little darker? Maybe, but most likely not. So what we are doing here with this 2026 total solar eclipse is tracking where the options are going to be here in the United States. We're also going to be heading over to Iceland. We're going to be watching as things get better and better in Spain. Here in Alaska, the percentage that you see here is the current cloud cover. And the contours, I know we don't have numbers on it, but essentially 20% coverage is in the yellow, up to 20%. 30% is over Fairbanks. And that 6% cloud coverage, maybe that will hold. We'll see. And within the next 50 minutes or so, we'll begin to see that happen. Now, in the Northeast, in the Great Lakes, through parts of New England, that's where things could get interesting with clouds. We've been watching some storms, and throughout the afternoon, we're going to be checking in on those storms. In fact, some pretty rough weather through the Midwest. The clouds are going to perhaps produce some issues. I mean, in Bangor, Maine, as we've been watching, that Cloud coverage right now, 12%. Well, look behind me. We're able to see the disk of the sun. Now, a special filter is being used here in Bangor so we can see that. Clearly, to look at the sun is dangerous. We don't have, you know, senses in our eyes that hurt when we look at the sun. You have to use those goggles. It's very important, especially for this total solar eclipse in the United States. But hey, look at New York City, 0%. Syracuse, 13%. So that cloud coverage is good. And maybe over the next hour or so, as we start to deal with the moon eclipsing the sun, it'll be improving. But overall, yeah, those skies, they're looking clear, and that will be the afternoon. We're going to be checking in on those storms. In fact, some pretty rough weather through the Midwest. The clouds are going to perhaps produce some issues. I mean, in Bangor, Maine, as we've been watching, that cloud coverage right now, 12%. Well, look behind me. We're able to see the disk of the sun. Now, a special filter is being used here in Bangor so we can see that. Clearly, to look at the sun is dangerous. We don't have, you know, senses in our eyes that hurt when we look at the sun. You have to use those goggles. It's very important, especially for this total solar eclipse in the United States. But hey, look at New York City, 0%. Syracuse, 13%. So that cloud coverage is good. And maybe over the next hour or so, as we start to deal with the moon eclipsing the sun, it'll be improving. But overall, yeah, those skies, they're looking clear, and that will be the case in the Northeast, hopefully as we head into the next hour or 2 hours. But it really is this path. This is the path that you have to be in if you have the opportunity. From Reykjavik, that's in Iceland, all the way down to Spain in Madrid. Currently, very cloudy in Reykjavik. We've got a ship out just off the coast of Iceland. We're going to be going there live within the next couple of hours. And then down into Madrid, clear skies for now. What's really unique for Madrid is that around sunset is when we will have the disk of the sun. Now, a special filter is being used here in Bangor so we can see that. Clearly, to look at the sun is dangerous. We don't have, you know, senses in our eyes that hurt when we look at the sun. You have to use those goggles. It's very important, especially for this total solar eclipse in the United States. But hey, look at New York City, 0%. Syracuse, 13%. So that cloud coverage is good. And maybe over the next hour or so, as we start to deal with the moon eclipsing the sun, it'll be improving. But overall, yeah, those skies, they're looking clear, and that will be the case in the Northeast, hopefully as we head into the next hour or 2 hours. But it really is this path. This is the path that you have to be in if you have the opportunity. From Reykjavik, that's in Iceland, all the way down to Spain in Madrid. Currently, very cloudy in Reykjavik. We've got a ship out just off the coast of Iceland. We're going to be going there live within the next couple of hours. And then down into Madrid, clear skies for now. What's really unique for Madrid is that around sunset is when we will watch as that eclipsing moon moves in front of the sun. As I had mentioned back here at home, we've got some storms that have been moving on through, and the severe weather, something that really started to ramp up yesterday, and we're continuing to see that now this afternoon. Meteorologist Bane Froney is here. We're going to get in on the eclipse fun. You know, it's not technically started yet, Bane, right? But I mean, we do have some severe weather that we're watching.
3: I know. It's been in the same spot over and over again, it feels like. So, I mean, this is why we do have that flash flooding potential for us here, Stephen. So we're going to jump more into the fun in just a minute, but let's focus in on what's been going on, especially into parts of Indiana here. We've been really focusing in on this part of the country because, I mean, for days on end, we saw it on Monday, Tuesday, and now on our Wednesday, more storms have moved into the same exact zones. We do have some flash flood emergencies that are ongoing into the state of Indiana for right now. This is just to the north of Cincinnati. That's something to keep in mind here. We do have some of those flash flood warnings also popping up near that city too. But I mean, looking at the estimated rain totals that we've seen in the past 48 hours, we're seeing 3 to 5, 5 to 8 inches widespread, but there have been spots that have picked up close to 8 to 12 inches of rain, again, in just 2 days' time. So still, rain is ongoing, and we have catastrophic potential going on when it comes to some of those flash flood emergencies currently. So you need to be taking cover, making sure you're not on roadways. Always a good reminder when we start to see these flash flood warnings. When you have a flooded roadway, Don't even attempt it. Just turn around, try and find a different route. You don't know how deep that water is. You don't know what's in that water. But I mean, looking at our live radar, it's not only the flash flooding that's ongoing. It's also the severe threat. We have to watch out for all modes of severe weather once again in very similar areas that we did see from yesterday, especially into the northwestern portion of Indiana, which already did have so many power outages from yesterday. Trees falling down, a scary situation for a lot of folks there. And now we're adding insult to injury with some intense rain rates and storms training each other too. Let's focus in on some of these flash flood emergencies that are ongoing right now in Henry County in Indiana. We do have catastrophic threat observed at this point. Also, the community of Richmond, you guys are also under that flash flood emergency too. For this specific emergency, we're looking into Newcastle as well as Hagerstown. We're looking also into New Garden, Cambridge, Richmond. You guys all have that catastrophic observed warning, a flash flood emergency ongoing for you guys. Connersville as well. Now, I do want to note that even though the rain may stop at some portions, this is an ongoing situation. So it doesn't matter if the rain has stopped in your area. If you're still under that emergency, you need to make sure that you are being prepared and staying safe, because we can see those rivers and creeks swelling even after the rain is long, long gone. So looking into some of these flood and rain reports, Newcastle, we're coming out of this area into Indiana. A small section of road was washed away over into Yorktown and neighborhood street flooding. There was a stalled car with water halfway up its tires just from all the rain that we've gotten in the past couple of days. Estimated rain in the past 24 hours alone. Look over just to the west of Richmond. We're getting an indication of 8 to 12 inches, over 8 inches there. And it's an incredible amount of rain for one zone right over I-72. And this is a very popular interstate. So please be very careful, especially throughout the state of Indiana for the rest of this afternoon and into the evening, because we have a ways to go with this. These storms are going to continue to track farther south into the east as we move throughout the rest of this afternoon, eventually heading into parts of northern Kentucky as well as into Ohio. We are expecting some widespread showers throughout the afternoon, and this will continue on and off throughout the evening before finally tapering off. Even moving into our Thursday and Friday, we still have a chance for more of those showers and storms once again. So the flood threat is not over quite yet. So rain still to come. We could still see a good 2 to 3 inches of rain in a zone that definitely does not need it. Again, that's an area right near Indianapolis as well as north of Cincinnati that is currently under flash flood emergencies for right now. And we could still see a couple more inches before all is said and done. So we still have that severe thunderstorm watch on deck too until later on this afternoon for some folks throughout Indiana. We have that on deck until 4 o'clock central time. So we have all afternoon long as these storms continue to scream across the country. A level 2 out of 5 when it comes to that severe threat. Once again, all modes of severe weather on the table, especially when it comes to those winds. Once again, we have a bit of that bowing going on for these storms that are moving through. Also want to note how much lightning we have seen with these storms already moving into this early afternoon. We have a long ways to go with this. So please, in the Midwest, be careful out there. We are going to be watching for these storms throughout the afternoon as well as into your evening.
0: Yeah, keeping tabs on that. Keeping tabs, too, on what the tropics are doing. But also this, in about an hour at 1 p.m. Eastern, the moon is going to totally start eclipsing the sun. That path of totality, it goes from the Arctic Ocean to Greenland, to the North Atlantic, eventually Iceland and Spain. Don't go anywhere. It's just getting started. Much more after the break.

0: Butler. Together, we all win.
1: Finally, we made it to totality. What do you think?
2: We made it!
3: I mean, we knew it was coming, but when we're here, it's like, oh my God, it's weird, and everybody's screaming. It's so exciting.
4: We've been waiting for this moment for a very long time.
5: My goodness, look at the soul, look at the flares coming off. I can't believe what I'm seeing. Gentlemen, look inside there. You're just not going to believe it.
6: Oh my gosh, look at the corner. Yeah, you can see the sun like peak. Oh my gosh.
7: You hear that roar, that cheer that comes from the crowd? As soon as that happens, this was back in 2024 when the United States was treated to a total solar eclipse. And today, we've got parts of Asia and Europe getting treated too. And there are plenty of people within the path of totality. In about a couple minutes, we're going to be going out live to Spain to talk to a researcher who's out there based in Colorado, but is out there to witness it. 2024, April 8th. Do you remember where you were, babe?
8: You know, I know exactly where I was, and
7: yeah?
8: It was not as cool as you. I was working in Kentucky,
7: yeah,
8: and the entire weather team was out watching it happen in Indiana. Someone had to hold down the fort. That was me. So I was in a studio watching, but it was cool to watch from the television, but you got to witness it.
7: Yeah, there will be other opportunities. I mean, we've got to wait a little bit, you know?
8: It's okay.
7: About 10 years or so, we'll see it again in the United States in 2033, but only for Alaska.
8: Yeah.
7: It's actually the frequency of these total solar eclipses to move over the same location. On average, it happens once every 400 years. Years. So it's not common if you're in one spot to hopefully get in on that action. But it just evokes something from you when you're in that path of totality. I can't explain it. The weather changes. It gets a little cooler. You'll have insects and things that normally wake up at night, nocturnal creatures that will start stirring because they're thinking it's, you know, almost nighttime.
8: Isn't that crazy? And how long did it last when you were in 2024 for you?
7: That was also what was unique about it. A lot of solar eclipses, on average, they last anywhere between 1 to 2 minutes. The one over the United States lasted closer to 4 minutes. So the fact that we were able to maximize the totality was crazy. And the sun right now is also pretty active. It goes through cycles where there are a bunch of sunspots. Mm-hmm. And so for people who study the sun, these are great opportunities. You know, we've got an instrument. It's called a coronagraph. It's actually what blocks the disks of the sun, so we can see that outer layer, the corona. But the fact that nature allows us to have that happen here on Earth is just, it's rare. We were talking to Neil deGrasse Tyson earlier this morning.
8: Yeah.
7: And he was saying how if aliens were to visit, even they would think it was cool.
8: See? Even the aliens. And that's how you know it's awesome. But yeah. I have to know, because I mean, before I even started working here, you guys, I saw your reaction video.
7: Oh, that clip?
8: It was incredible. Even when we were watching it at the top of the show, if you were joining us just about 15 minutes ago,
7: yeah.
8: I almost started tearing up a little bit. It's emotional. It really is one of those most incredible and magical things that happens on our planet.
7: Yep.
8: And if you're lucky enough to see it, gosh, I think I almost started crying watching you.
7: Well,
8: see it.
7: At risk of running it too much, we do have it. I guess we can roll it real quickly.
8: My
7: We're waiting on,
8: well.
7: On the guests to load up. Let's roll it, show you what happened in Dallas back in 2024.
9: I've got Carrie Black asking for the sun to move away, the cloud to move out of the sky. Look at the planet.
2: I can't believe
9: the planet's
2: it.
9: Emerged. I think that's Venus. Oh my gosh, there it is. Carrie! Oh my God! Look at that! Oh my gosh, I don't know you, but this is an amazing experience! Carrie, what's going through your mind? You've got to.
2: I can't. I just can't even.
9: Watch it.
2: Look at that.
9: Take it in.
2: Look at that.
9: You see the corona?
2: You can see the corona. You can see streamers. You see the little.
9: Streamers.
2: You see how the streamers,
9: yes.
2: They're these like long, bright features. This is amazing.
9: We have totality. We have clear skies.
2: God. Oh my God.
9: Just one little cloud. Had to be dramatic.
2: Oh yeah, it did. That's right. That's
9: the
2: right.
9: Clouds have cleared. If you have the opportunity, you can travel elsewhere.
2: You can. In 2026, there will be one in Spain, but 2044 here.
9: In the United States. Carrie Black, thank you so much.
2: Thank
9: you for sharing. I'll give you a hug.
10: Share this with you. Thank you.
9: I'm telling you what, it was an experience I didn't expect getting choked up.
7: Yeah, a little bit of a prediction, right? 2026. Here we are. That was weird. I was like, streamers. So those were prominences that emulate from the sun, and the fact that we could take those glasses off only if you're in the path of totality, or you're able to take the glasses off and see it for yourself, and then you watch the planets emerge. It's crazy.
8: I have to say too, because obviously I wasn't there, but I think that my favorite part of watching this all happen is the reaction, because it's a once in a lifetime thing.
7: Yeah.
8: And everyone cheering and all of a sudden it goes dark. I know. That is an experience that is once in a lifetime. I'm so glad that you got to experience it, though, Stephen.
7: Yes.
8: Because, oh, my gosh.
7: I am, too. Coolest. Very, very fortunate. And for people who get bit by that eclipse bug, they're called umbra files. Umbra is the darkest part of a shadow. Uh-huh. And they are so eager to travel. And so then they go to almost every solar eclipse that's there.
8: Would you do it again?
7: Absolutely. I hope to. In fact, when Spain was on the dock, the first thing I thought of was, this one's going to happen at sunset. The sun already appears a little bigger at sunset because of our atmosphere. And so the fact that we're going to have the moon there, it's going to be dramatic tonight. So I can't wait to see some of the images. But yeah, we got to wait till 2044. Actually, we've got a few, and let's talk about them. The futures of solar eclipses. On average, we do get one a year, but uniquely last year, for example, there wasn't a single total solar eclipse that Earth was able to experience. The most recent one was that one that here in the United States we were able to witness in 2024. But now here, we've got another chance today. We'll have another shot in the United States when we go to the dates. Here's the one that Carrie was talking about, 2044. Ooh. I say that there's a little asterisk by it, though, Bane, because this line, this is the path of totality. So this is where you'll be in the darkest part of the shadow.
8: So you got to go way up north.
7: All north. What I'm thinking, though, Northern Rockies, Montana, or the High Plains, you're going to have some beautiful, beautiful landscape. And this is at sunset. So this will be happening at
8: sunset. 2044, we're going on a trip here, Stephen.
7: 20 years? 19 years?
8: You better be my best friend still. You better not get sick of me.
7: Okay, look at this one. This is what's so crazy. I mean, for people who will still be alive in, you know, a couple of decades, 2045 is the year that everyone will be talking about this one. Look at that. From California to Florida, it will move right over Orlando. There's some big cities that are within the path of totality, over the Ozarks in northern Arkansas, Little Rock's in the path of totality. So this will just be 1 year later. I'd do a road trip with you for this.
8: You wouldn't go all the way to the Rockies with me? Come on. I'm not that bad.
7: I'll do that. Actually, that's how
8: we go twice.
7: That's how we started. Yeah, we go back-to-back years. 2044 is unique, but 2045 is really going to be a year to remember. And the fact that we've got that path of totality through the Rockies, a bunch of national parks will be in that path. So,
8: oh, my gosh. And the beautiful blue skies. I'm trying to think of which city I would want to go to. I don't know. I would say maybe Florida would be a little iffy just because sometimes we get those storms pop. It could be an issue.
7: How about this? 2052. I mean, if we're going to be talking about it, let's just have fun with it. So this is in March. Here's what's unique, too. It's called the ecliptic plane. Mm-hmm. It's twice a year. The moon, the sun, and the earth are aligned. Now, that's when we can experience eclipses. It doesn't happen every time, though. Not every year do you get the new moon that allows for the total solar eclipse. There's so much involved in this all aligning. But that's why we have these opportunities multiple times. In 2052, it's more so for the Gulf Coast. So
8: you know what? We have a road trip 2044, 2045, and 2052.
7: That's right. So
8: stay tuned, you
7: just
8: guys.
7: Wait a couple of decades, and we'll
8: Fox
7: make it.
8: Weather on the road.
7: We'll make it work. You know, one man who his whole life he has dedicated to looking up, Neil deGrasse Tyson. He was on Fox Weather earlier this morning. I was able to talk with Neil deGrasse Tyson. He in 2024 saw the total solar eclipse in the state of Vermont. He actually moved locations last minute because he was scared there would be clouds. And we talked about what today's total solar eclipse and other celestial happenings, including this Perseid meteor shower tonight, would offer. In New York City and in the United States, the sun is only going to be partially covered. And what was so mind-boggling when we talk about this, a lot of people might not even know that it's happening.
10: Correct. Because when clouds pass in front of the sun, the brightness of the sun can drop by 50% or so.
11: Yeah.
10: So if there's a partial eclipse knocking out a third of the sun, you're walking in the street, you don't even notice, you don't even care. Right. Is it a rain cloud coming forward? Is it any kind of cloud? So yeah. Basically, you need a deep eclipse for this to become significant. I'll tell you something. When the sun is 99% covered, that little smidgen of the sun that remains is as bright as 10,000 full moons.
11: Wow.
10: So, and you heard that here and nowhere else. I did that math, okay?
7: That's wild. And to think that our moon, you had mentioned, in our galaxy and with Earth, our moon is larger than usual. So we already have a larger.
10: It is oddly large given the size of the Earth. But we also have this coincidence, which makes the eclipses perfect.
11: Yep.
10: And I keep saying it would even impress an alien who's gotten around the galaxy, because the sun is 400 times bigger than the sun, and it's 400 times farther away.
7: So
10: that ratio makes them the same size on the sky. And that way, when the moon covers the sun, you see the gorgeous solar corona. When I see cosmic phenomenon, I'm a little kid again. It's the soul of a cosmic curiosity that I think all kids have and some adults lose it. But it takes events like this to jumpstart what that enthusiasm would be. The celebration of cosmic phenomena, I think, is something that you share through time with others who have looked up and gazed
7: into
10: the night sky.
7: Continuum.
10: We
7: think back to these eclipses.
10: Yeah, and you learn something. So tonight, Earth is passing through, plowing through the debris trail of a comet.
7: Yeah.
10: And
7: The Perseids.
10: Yeah, and that is the Perseid meteor shower. It's called that because it looks like the meteors are emanating from the constellation Perseus, because that's the direction Earth is headed in our orbit as we plow through it. So the rate of meteors will be higher than what would be typical on any random night. You might see two or three a minute.
7: Yeah.
10: And because it's a solar eclipse, it means it's new moon. Mm. It's the other side of the moon that's lit up. So there's no moon to interfere with the dimmer of the meteors.
7: It's unforgettable, the fact that we're going to witness this yet again. Now, we are going to see it, and we're going to be tracking it every step of the way. NASA will begin their live stream at 1:15 Eastern, so stay tuned for that. But, Bain, have you ever been able to see the sun like this?
8: No.
7: Put on solar glasses any day. Yeah. Any day of the week, and as long as we have a sunny sky and clouds aren't in the way, this is what the sun looks like.
8: I heard that you could also use a Ritz cracker.
7: A Ritz, yeah, if you point,
8: if you, I have a Ritz cracker.
7: The Ritz cracker, there's a little pinhole, and you can look out on the sidewalk or the street as that shadow is cast, and you'll be able to see the eclipse like that. But honestly, the best view is with those solar glasses.
8: Do you have your solar glasses?
7: I have them with me.
8: Do you have them today?
7: I do. Yeah,
8: okay,
7: they're up in my office.
8: We won't put them on until it's time.
7: Yeah, we'll wait for it. Well, hey, much more to come on the eclipse, but we also are tracking some pretty active tropics. In fact, the third named storm of the 2026 Atlantic hurricane season has formed. Cristobal is what we have. Meanwhile, in Hawaii, we are tracking the potential of a hurricane heading for Hawaii by the weekend. We've got an update on the tropics, including our Fox Weather Hurricane Specialist, Brian Norcross. Keep it here. We'll be right back.

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1: Strengthening overnight into a catastrophic Category 5 hurricane.
2: So many catastrophic aspects.
3: That's a top 10 storm on record.
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6: Brutal conditions right now. Intense hurricane force winds.
7: We're looking at the worst conditions that we've seen since it came ashore.
8: It feels like little pins and needles.
9: We need to be prepared. You know, the hardworking folks over here are saving lives.
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12: Hey, welcome back into Fox Weather. Taking a look outside Hawaii right now. We got a lot of activity going on in the tropics, both in the Atlantic Basin and also into the Pacific. Our third named storm of the Atlantic Basin forming, while PTC-1 putting Hawaii under a potential for a storm threat out into the Pacific. Fox Weather hurricane specialist Brian Norcross is joining us now to break it all down for us. Brian, I mean, obviously a lot going on in both basins. Let's focus it on the Pacific. I mean, already Hawaii in the line of fire potentially for a tropical system.
2: Yeah, this is unusual for Hawaii to have a system coming from this direction, mm-hmm. because when it comes from this direction, it can affect the entire state of Hawaii. Usually, if it's a significant storm, it comes from the south. Now, this isn't going to be an Aniki or some category for a hurricane, but this could be a strong tropical storm or hurricane with significant effects. Here's where it is right now, about 1,000 miles or so from the Big Island of Hawaii. And you see it's called Potential Tropical Cyclone 1C. It's a very kind of arcane label, but the reason they did it is that it allows them procedurally to issue a cone and a discussion and to really get folks in Hawaii focused on the fact that there is a potential threat coming here for late Friday and through the weekend. Just drifting to the west right now, top winds now only 35 because it's not at all well organized. You can see it's kind of stretched out this way, and what has to happen is these thunderstorms have to kind of rotate around the center if it's going to develop into something. And the expectation is that it will, because all of the computer models show this thing developing into at least a tropical storm. So here's the cone issued from the National Hurricane Center just a little while ago, and you see the idea is that the entire state of Hawaii is in the cone, and the peak winds about 70 miles per hour. Now, could it be 75? Yes. Could it be 80? Yes. But there is no expectation of this being a super strong storm. But a tropical storm interacting with the mountains will cause hurricane conditions, especially up the slopes, higher above the ground where you don't have the friction with the ground, and cause lots and lots of problems. So even a strong tropical storm coming in Hawaii from this direction is a significant threat that they're going to have to plan and deal with there. How confident are we? Well, the models just keep saying that's the way it's going. This is not the thing where they go all over the place. Look at there. These are the traditional models going that way. And we look at the consensus, the yellow line, the consensus of the traditional models. And then we look at the Google model because it's been doing spectacularly well on well-developed systems like the Typhoon in the Western Pacific this year. It was incredibly good on that. So we always compare now those two. And essentially, they say the same thing. Considering this hasn't even developed yet, we're not expecting precision, but essentially they're both showing a threat to Hawaii. So here is the Google model. When you look at all of the possibilities, you see they all impact Hawaii, because even if it goes south, the worst of this storm is going to be to the north, so the entire state would be affected. The European AI models show the same thing. And look at that. The European, traditional European model, the Euro, says the same thing. It's very rare with an undeveloped system to have this fire hose of confidence that that's where the system is going to go. So, Bain, the bottom line here is that everybody in Hawaii needs to understand the situation. How strong is my location? Is this an area prone to flooding? And so forth. And basically follow local instructions, because Hawaii Emergency Management is looking at this, and of course the National Weather Service in Honolulu will be all over it to advise people exactly what to do to stay safe.
12: Yeah, absolutely. I mean, and Brian, that's just the Pacific. I mean, the Atlantic as well. We got our sea name storm. We got a new invest. And we also have another area we got to watch out for. I mean, it feels like the Atlantic's waking up.
2: Yeah, absolutely. This whole thing down here in the southern Atlantic, in the tropical Atlantic, that's one thing. Just really for the record book and nothing else, we do have a sea named storm. Tropical storm Cristobal has formed and is moving into the cold waters and will die out in a day or so. So it really is only for the record book. And these two down here, they're interesting because of the odds. This one, they have 80% on it of it becoming a depression. This is not becoming a strong storm percentage. This one, 30. But I think they're going to be adjusting these percentages as we go forward. Here's what they look like right now. And you see this one out here only has this little cluster of thunderstorms with it because there's so much dry air out there. But it has a good rotation. This one doesn't have as much rotation, but it has more moisture. So we'll see what the Hurricane Center's analysis is going forward. There they are when we look at it from the visible picture, which is just like a photograph from space. And you can make out all this up in here. This is all dust. The reason it looks different, the clouds look different, is because they're being all dried out by the Saharan dust. There on the model, you see it? Just draw a line just above the X's right there. And you can see that all this up here is light green and brown. That's where the Saharan dust is. So these systems have to kind of duck under the dust if they're going to develop at all. And you see how close they are. So this is why we don't think anything strong is going to come out of these as they travel across the tropical Atlantic. Here you see the forecast for Saturday morning. The first one arrives at the islands. It doesn't show development on the European model there. Maybe it's a depression. Maybe it's a low-end storm. But likely it goes in as a more of a moisture surge. And boy, do they need the moisture here. So hopefully over the weekend they're going to get some without strong winds and so forth, although this would present gusty winds across the northeastern Caribbean. This one has more moisture with it because it's a little farther to the south, and then we'll see what happens with that. The dust is there, although starting to thin out in here, notice, but the upper level winds are there, and they're going to be a big barrier if it tries to come up into here. So the conditions just are not super conducive, but this one has a little better chance in the long term. Watch as it goes forward in time. There goes the one into the Caribbean and just kind of dies out, and no problem there. And then the one behind it moves in a little farther north is the thinking right now. And what might happen next week really depends on how it interacts with what leftover dust there is and those upper level winds. Can it survive that? If so, we'll have to watch for Bermuda later on next week. But really, that's too far ahead. There's too many moving parts at this point. But hopefully, this will bring much-needed rain to those Caribbean islands.
12: Yeah, absolutely. That's like the one positive that we can think of for us here. We do desperately need some rain, especially over near Puerto Rico.
2: Right.
12: Brian, we really appreciate your time. A lot going on in both basins. Great checking in with you, as always. Fox Weather Hurricane Specialist Brian Norcross, thanks again.
0: Well, as the tropics are stirring, we also have a lot of people that are stirring because of this total solar eclipse. Where'd it go? Where'd it go? The clouds. This is Bangor, Maine. This is one of the live shots that we have. Beginning next hour, we will be watching as this path of totality is, well, not illuminated, but we will watch live cameras and feeds from Asia all the way down to Europe. The clouds can get in the way. That's what we're dealing with. So in Bangor, Maine, looks like we got just a little bit of clouds.
12: I feel like we're eclipse chasers right now. We're chasing the eclipse.
0: Yeah, that's what we're trying to do. And actually, up in Alaska, it has already started. In fact, the peak blockage or coverage of the sun has happened for Fairbanks, for Anchorage, and for Juneau. You're looking at those times. These are Eastern times. So that already happening where we had at most 37% coverage. It's still not enough to even notice a difference through Alaska.
12: And you know what? At least you know it's there.
0: It's happening
12: over there. But yeah. I mean, there's a chance that we could see it here. Tiny bit.
0: It's true. In fact, in Bangor, it's going to, out of the Northeast and New England, that's where we have most coverage, 24%. That's going to peak.

0: Northeast.
1: I know.
0: So we don't have so much cloud cover.
1: It's 5,100 meteors. One of the reasons why it's one of the better one of the better meteor showers is because it's in the summer. And this one actually, in a few years, could be one of the best that we have seen in a very, very long time. Let's listen to what Joe Rayo said. He works at the Hayden Planetarium. I asked him a question about the Perseids in 2028.
2: We have already done the calculations. There has been a clump of debris, a clump of dust, which was ejected by that comet in the year 1479. Hmm. 2 years from now, 2 years from tonight, we're going to be entering that clump of material. And so the Perseids, which normally produce about 40 or 50 shooting stars per hour, may produce a couple of years from now in 2028, numbers on the order of 300, 400, 500, maybe even 1,000 shooting stars per hour. That's going to be a big year for the Perseids in 2028.
1: So for future plans, you ready for it, 2028?
0: I'm ready. Let's go. Another road trip for us.
1: Be prepared. It's going to be a good one. Okay, well, much more still to come as the total solar eclipse of 2026 is just underway. Coming up, a stellar panel that we have for you. You'll want to stay tuned for that. We'll be right back.

0: are not experiencing this, but partially we're experiencing this, a partial solar eclipse. It's just beginning, and it's going to be moving through the continents of Asia and England, and really going to be a significant time as we head towards sunset in the country of Spain. We are bringing in the experts to break it all down today. Joining us, chief astronomer for the Franklin Institute, Derek Pitts, retired NASA astronaut, and Fox News contributor, Captain Butch Wilmore. And we've got CEO of Janet's Planet, Janet Ivey. Thank you all for being here this afternoon. I know it's not as exciting as 2024, but if we were in Spain, I think we'd be singing a different tune. Derek, let's start with you. I mean, as an astronomer, whenever we're observing a solar eclipse, what is it? And I'm assuming you have observed a handful in your time. I heard an interview you had with Bain yesterday. I mean, what's that experience like, and how do you view it as an astronomer?
1: Oh, it's a really exciting experience. I mean, this is the only time when you can stand in the shadow of the moon as it's passing across the planet. And so it's a really remarkable experience to have, as you can see the shadow racing across the surface of the planet heading toward you. And of course, as an astronomer, what's really interesting about this is that this gives us an opportunity to study not only the motion of the moon around the Earth and the Earth in the solar system, but we can also use this as an opportunity to study the sun as well. We can look at a lot of the explosive phenomenon that's jumping off the surface of the sun that could be happening at that point. And most importantly, we can take a really good look at the corona, that outer atmosphere of the sun, so we can try to solve the mystery of why the corona is so much hotter than the rest of the sun. Great opportunity for astronomers to study the sun.
0: It actually is a really unique and just natural way of observing this thing. Captain Wilmore, you have flown through eclipses. Listening, you were on earlier this morning, and I think that experience is quite unique. I mean, to what Derek was saying, there's science that is done during these eclipses. The vast majority, though, of people are just looking up, and it's awe-inspiring. But when it comes to what you have done in the past, can you explain that as far as trying to keep up with the sun's shadow? I think it's a little faster than that supersonic jet that you flew.
2: Yeah, it's moving quite a bit faster, as a matter of fact. But I can tell you, over the course of the last decade, I have seen solar eclipses from the surface of the Earth, from the atmosphere at 40,000 feet, and from space. And these events, I agree with what Dr. Pitt said. I mean, these are life events. These are things that take place. You remember where you were, when it took place, because it is that spectacular, especially when you get into the totality of the eclipse and you see the kind of the aurora, the glow around the outside. And there's some things coming off. It looks like lightning. I mean, it's just amazing to see and experience firsthand, especially when you can do it and fly along with it for as long as you can in a T-38, which I did back in 2024 for the eclipse that went through the middle of the United States. And just amazing to look out the left wing and the right wing and see the edge of the shadow and the shadow coming towards you. It's just absolutely thrilling.
0: It really is. Do you remember, before we get to Janet, do you remember, Captain Wilmore, your first total solar eclipse that you experienced, how old you were? Was it in Tennessee?
2: It was in Tennessee. I was younger. I don't remember a lot of the details. The one that I remember vividly, I took my daughters to Cookeville, Tennessee, to Tennessee Technological University, and we're on the ground and really hadn't experienced one to that point where it was in my memory. So I was like, okay, yeah, it's going to get dark. But it was more than just getting darker. It was, like I said, it was memorable. It was thrilling. It was a great, great sight to see.
0: Yeah, amazing. And those memories are ones that you will take with you. Janet, it's so great to see you. You have such a knack at explaining really complicated things that happen in space to kids, to adults, to all of us. So if you could, there is a little history when we talk about this total solar eclipse in the country of Spain. We go all the way back, I believe, to 1912. There was something called a hybrid eclipse. That's different than this total solar eclipse. It's also different than an annular eclipse. You care to explain?
3: Yeah, so interestingly, historically, the last time Spain has had an eclipse was April 17th, 1915, which was just 2 days after the Titanic sinking. So we're talking some historical things happening. And so I believe what they mean by the hybrid eclipse is that it's like Spain was just kind of like, imagine that this just like Spain is just nicked with just the briefest of totality. So it would be like, oh, what was that? I mean, because there was that moment of kind of like angular eclipse happening and totality. So they just got a bit of it. It was almost like a spritz. Imagine walking through the thing where they're spraying you with a cologne and you're like, oh, I just got a little bit. But this is the first time in over a century that they are really getting any kind of lengthy totality. And then here's what's amazing. This one's going to last and come at sunset. So instead of looking up, they're going to look straight across. Mm-hmm. It's happening just minutes before sunset. They're going to get some glory kind of colors as totality happens. And then next year, August 3rd, 2027, they're going to get another total solar eclipse in Spain that's going to last almost 5 minutes. And so they're kind of in this thing called an Iberian trio right now. So this one kicks it off, today's eclipse, and then August 3rd, and then 2028 will end with another Ring of Fire annular eclipse. And those are amazing. The moon doesn't completely cover the sun, but man, you can start singing some Johnny Cash if you want. When you see
0: yeah, hey, I'm right there with you. Back in 2023, the United States in Albuquerque, the balloon fiesta, we had an annular solar eclipse there. I was there to witness it. They are just as special. And this sort of flurry of activity that Janet, to your point, seems to greet Spain now. And Dr. Pitts, I think along those lines, the uniqueness of seeing a total solar eclipse at sunset, that has to be something that's going to be quite memorable. What are you expecting people to witness later this afternoon or this evening for Spain when that happens?
1: Well, of course, when you're viewing the sun at sunset, there's always the opportunity that you might be able to see this really rare effect called the green flash that happens as the sun is setting over an ocean often. And in this case, we have a situation where we have a total solar eclipse happening at sunset. So you get to see both the sun and the moon setting. This is such a rare thing to have happen, to see the two together as they sit on the horizon and then go down across the horizon. So this is a really special treat, not just for seeing an eclipse and a total eclipse, but for seeing it at sunset too. So the sky colors should be spectacular. The way the sky changes as the sun sets, given that it's an eclipse, as Butch Wilmore was saying, you can see a ring of sunlight all around the horizon at totality. That will be part of the effect too. Should be spectacular.
0: And Captain Wilmore, I'll ask you the last question because we have to go. When it comes to just the accomplishments, you've spent 464 days in space. You just recently retired from NASA with 25 years of experience. You're a U.S. Navy captain. I just think of what you've been able to experience. And when something like this can get, you know, all of us humans excited here on Earth, it might be the only opportunity that some people will get to see it in their lifetime. What are the takeaways as a human that these people can maybe have today?
2: Well, the heavens declare the glory of God, and it's truly, truly amazing and thrilling, as Dr. Pitts has said, and I'll reiterate, I've 16 sunrises and sunsets a day on space station as you're orbiting the planet at 5 miles a second. So you go around, every 90 minutes you circle the Earth, and the sun rises, the sun sets, and the green flash that he's talking about, I've seen multiple of those as the sun rises and sunsets. I'm not sure what the phenomena is that causes it. You don't see it all the time. But it is amazing, spectacular. These are things that are memory, life events that, truly the abundant life makes life exciting and worth living. And this is something that you share with family and you take them out. I did, like I said, my daughters back in 2017, and it's just special and memorable and worth the trip. I can tell you, I think you said August 3rd. Was it next year or 2028? I may try to be in Spain for the next one. It's that exciting.
0: Honestly, and Janet, I when I was listening to you, I knew that in 2027 we have South America, Western Africa, and we'll eventually get that up into Spain. Yeah, that's got me interested, because to have totality for several minutes is impressive. Well, it's been an honor. Thank you all for joining us this afternoon. Derek Pitts, Captain Butch Wilmore, as well as Janet Ivey. Keep looking up, right? We won't stop. Thanks, guys. We'll keep it here. We have much more straight ahead, including some rough weather. Not everyone's experiencing the coolness of nature. We'll detail that after the break.

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1: All right, we are back here on America's Weather Center, and we are taking a look back in 2024 when the total solar eclipse occurred across the United States. Some of us here in the States today...

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1: Oh my gosh, there it is! Carrie! Oh my god! Look at that! Here we are. Oh my gosh, I don't know you, but this is an amazing experience!
2: Finally, we made it to totality! What do you think?
3: We made it!
2: I mean, we knew it was coming, but when we're here, it's like, oh my god, it's weird, and everybody's screaming, it's so exciting.
4: We've been waiting for this moment for a very long time.
5: My goodness, look at the soul, look at the flares coming off. I can't believe what I'm seeing. Gentlemen, look inside there. You're just not going to believe it.
6: Oh my gosh, look at the corner. Yeah, you can see the sun like peak. Oh my gosh.
7: 2024, just two short years ago, and here we are in 2026, and the total solar eclipse, it's about to get underway. We've got millions of stargazers from Russia to Spain going to witness one of the most awe-inspiring astronomical phenomena. It's about to get real dark for people in Europe. The eclipsing moon, it's going to be casting its shadow over Greenland, Iceland, and Spain. But if you're out of luck, if you're watching from the United States, well, you'll get a partial phase of that. Alaska, the Great Lakes, Northeast, New England. Grab those eclipse glasses because soon we are going to see a partial solar eclipse, as long as the clouds don't get in the way.
8: I know, right?
7: Bain Froney, Stephen Morgan here. We are a part of the ride over the next, well, about hour or so. We'll be witnessing one of the greatest, in my opinion, things that we can see just from Earth. All you have to do is look up. How cool is that, Bain?
8: I wish we were in Spain right now. Not only because it's Spain and it sounds awesome, but what an incredible thing that's going to be happening in just about an hour or so. I mean, of course, here in the U.S.,
7: there's
8: a little bit of, we could see a little partial, so it's going to be great.
7: It's true. These contours, so the gray, that's less than 10%, mm-hmm. and then the next one is about 10%, no greater than 20%. Then there's Bangor, which is going to have 24% coverage, and this is all going to be happening very soon. What we have looking here, the percentages, that's not how much of the sun will be obscured.
8: Mm-hmm.
7: It's how much of the sky is covered by clouds.
8: Right now over in Maine, we got 28%, so mm-hmm. it was like 70%. Just a little while ago.
7: Yeah.
8: So now it's improved slightly.
7: It's true. We've got some clouds. You can see how in the afternoon as things heat up, it's those fair weather cumulus clouds mm-hmm. that we're dealing with. A northwest flow. So at the surface in Maine, we are dealing with it. And where the camera is positioned in Bangor right now, clouds are in the way. Elsewhere, though, we've got clear skies from Boston down to Philly. Not too bad.
8: Right, exactly. Yeah. I mean, a bit of a bummer because those areas are kind of stuck in like that less than 10% mm-hmm. zone or in the just 10% zone. But still, you could still look up. And see something amazing. And I mean, looking into the totality area, I mean, 0% for Madrid.
7: Yeah.
8: That's pretty good.
7: And here's one big thing. All the video that we have from 2024, which was such a great experience, so much more land was involved in that,
8: right.
7: in that total solar eclipse. There were still parts of the Pacific and the Atlantic that had that, but more land was covered by that path of totality. We only have Greenland. We've got Iceland, the tiniest sliver of Portugal. You see it?
8: Yeah.
7: And then down to Spain. You know, in Madrid, this is unique. We could focus on Madrid. Totality is not happening technically in Madrid. 99.99, it's like 7% of the sun will be covered. If you travel 30 minutes north, you'll be in the path of totality for in Madrid. So if you're in Madrid, go north. You still have a little bit of time, and you can do
8: it. You can make it. You have 30 minutes. Come on, you can do it.
7: And the skies are clear in Madrid. That's 0%. I mean, Spain has had a very rough summer.
8: Yes.
7: Very hot, very dry. Wildfires have been a problem. But looking at visible satellite, our friend, too, you know what this is?
8: That's right, our C-named storm.
7: Yeah. It's Cristobal.
8: That's Cristobal. He's about to...
7: Also in the path of
8: totality.
7: Well, partial,
8: close.
7: Not quite totality, but yeah, partial nonetheless. It's fascinating how this is all going to watch. And then there will be visible satellite where you'll see the shadow of the moon. So hopefully we'll be able to bring that to you as it moves out of the Arctic Circle, the Arctic Ocean, and heads toward the North Atlantic. So what a day.
8: This is
7: going to be
8: amazing. And also, Stephen, I mean, obviously you have experienced this yourself.
7: Yeah.
8: And the thing is, I mean, the animals, they start to get a little bit freaked out because all of a sudden it's nighttime. I'm curious if any of the ocean creatures are going to get freaked out, right? I mean,
7: for a couple of minutes, I mean, hey, who knows? I'm sure that everything
8: is stirred.
7: But. Yeah. But nonetheless, it's going to be an impressive day. The solar eclipse of 2026, yes, it won't be maybe as cool for people living in the States. However, globally, this is an event for all of humanity. We already have that partial solar eclipse that's beginning. That first contact has started. The sun will soon, though, for people in the path of totality, disappear. He stuck around. We had a panel just last hour. We're checking back in with retired NASA astronaut and Fox News contributor Captain Butch Wilmore. I don't want you to do the math, Captain Wilmore. Thank you for sticking around. But the speed at which the moon's shadow travels, it is very quick. And I think to be able to capture it, in 2017, I was in Casper, Wyoming, and we could watch. It was just a split second. You could watch as the shadow, the umbra, was moving through. I mean, can you give us the numbers about how fast? You know those numbers off the top of your heads?
0: I wish you had prepped me ahead of time. No, I don't know the numbers off the top of my head. It's much faster than a supersonic aircraft can fly, because I've been in that spot as well. In 2024, I was in a T-38, and I was flying along the center of totality. I kind of timed a flight up to 40,000 feet and was zipping along as fast, you know, about 0.95 or so Mach, and it outran me. So I know it's faster than that. But I can tell you that experience, it's amazing to look back and see the edge of the shadow chasing you. It's one of those uniquely almost indescribable experiences as you look down from above and see the shadow go. And then once you're in the center of totality, looking out the left side and the right side and seeing flying along with the circle as it's continuing to go through space. I mean, go through and cover the Earth. It was just an amazing event. I wish I could have had my family along with me, but it's only a single seat airplane, so I couldn't do that.
7: You couldn't do that. What was the nature of that mission? Was it to collect some science?
0: A little bit. I mean, we timed it such that we could be exactly in the center.
7: Right.
0: And it was one of those things that we did. I didn't have anything on board necessarily, no, but it was a very unique and very special experience for sure.
7: There's no doubt that your senses just get overwhelmed, and there's so much to experience. For you and the multiple opportunities that you've had to witness these things from Earth, as we talked about last hour, you've been in space, too, for more than 400 days. But to witness this thing from Earth, what are those takeaways? You sort of mentioned it when you were in the T-38, where that glow around the entire horizon. For somebody who's about to experience this, what would you tell them to be aware of?
0: Yeah, I would tell if I were in Madrid, like y'all were talking earlier, I would get in my car now and drive that 30 minutes north as quick as I could get there. Mm-hmm. It is worth it. I mean, it is that amazing. I had experienced a partial when I was a kid, and things kind of got hazy and kind of strange looking. I remember that. But in 2017, I went to Tennessee Technological University in Cookeville. It was in the center of totality. I took my two daughters. They were young at the time. And I kind of imagined what it would be like. Yeah, it would get a little dark. But it was thrilling. I'm so grateful that I had the forethought to take my daughters along and experience it and share it with them. It was that amazing. When you talked about the glow, the halo around, and even some spires came off, kind of looked like lightning. I mean, it was amazing, thrilling, something to share with friends and family. I mean, it was worth it. And like I said earlier, I think it's August 2nd next year, 2027. Another one goes through Spain. Now, hey, I may be there. I'm just to experience it again. It's that special.
7: I don't know if you can buy commercial flights a year out. Maybe you can, but once they once they become available, hey, I say get that ticket, because the fact that it will be longer. I was actually talking to Neil deGrasse Tyson this morning, and he's stayed back in New York for this one, because the one that was in 2024, that total solar eclipse lasted, you know, 4 minutes or so. Now, this is a live look, Butch, in Bangor, Maine. We finally got the clouds to clear. We have some fair weather cumulus clouds. I don't know if you have returned, if you're able to see it, but just the slightest piece of what appears to be the northern side of the sun. I know it's not the northern side, but the disk is starting to eclipse. I mean, that moment, people are out in Bangor right now. They're not noticing the day being any darker, right?
0: Yeah, this is not quite enough to have it where it's noticeable. I think you have to have almost a third or right at a third before you actually just looking out and start to be able to see that it's just things are not the same. Yeah, this probably won't be much, but if you've got your ability, you know, with your welder's glasses to look up at it, it's pretty exciting to see it in that, and even with this little piece as well. It's such a rare thing.
7: There you go. The welder's glasses, those will work. The full coverage, 24% is going to be covered in Bangor, Maine. I think that peak time is at 1:54. I want to get one more question in, and it is just your experience. Because on Earth, for people who really get into eclipse, myself included, these eclipses and how the moon is crossing in front of the sun, the fact that you spent time in space, are you able to understand it more now back on Earth and how this is all happening? Or is it still just as complex and at times complicated?
0: Well, I can tell you, having the 25 years experience with NASA and studying the heavens and studying a little bit about astronomy, orbital mechanics, how planets orbit other planets, our planet orbits the sun, how all things are taking place, gravitational forces, and how these things align at certain times, rarely. This, you know, for one spot on the Earth, it's like the most that you could have two eclipses over the same exact spot is about every 375 years for totality. And it's such a rare thing. And understanding that, it does give you an appreciation for, even if you just get a little clip of the sun obscured like we're seeing here in the shot, it still makes it special because it's such a rare occurrence.
7: The sun 400 times, I think, larger than the moon, but the moon is 400 times closer to us than the sun. And that's why we get that perfect disc, nature's or space's coronagraph. It's amazing. Thank you for sticking around, chatting with us as this stuff has started now in New England. Retired NASA astronaut and Fox News contributor Captain Butch Wilmore, as always, good to see you. Thank you again.
0: Thank you, Stephen.
7: All right. Well, as we are now working through the 1 o'clock hour Eastern time, that eclipse has begun. And more of the sun will get blocked by a bit of the moon. It's not going to be total in Bangor, Maine, but hey, it's nice when those clouds clear. So if you're in Maine, if you're in New England, the Northeast, or even parts of the Mid-Atlantic and the Great Lakes, bust out those glasses, those solar eclipse glasses. You'll be able to see this live outside. But we're heading across the Atlantic coming up. Don't go anywhere. We'll be right back.

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1: We're back here on America's Weather Center, and we still are watching the total solar eclipse. Not going to be a total one in Bangor, Maine, but the partial eclipse, it has started as just an hour ago. You could not see that little piece of the moon beginning to eclipse the sun, but it's happening. This is a live camera, and the clouds have cleared, Bane. That's the good news as we're watching this happen. Racing, the moon's shadow is racing at more than 1,000 miles an hour across the landscape, and as the moon just gets right in front of the sun, it's amazing. It won't be a total solar eclipse again in Bangor, but that's still quite a sight.
2: That's still really cool.
1: Yeah, last time this happened was 2026, the total solar 2024. Excuse me, the total solar eclipse. 2026 is a good year.
2: This is so exciting. Yeah. I cannot believe. Also, I know it's not total for us here in the U.S. Yeah. And we're in that partial, but still incredible to see. And I mean, right now it's all happening.
1: It's currently all happening. Yeah. These are the times. I mean, we're in the 1 o'clock hour, right? And mm-hmm. So when we look at peak, when the most of the sun will be obscured by the moon, that peak time here is between 1:36 in Detroit. So that's coming up in about 15 minutes, a little more than 15 minutes. But Detroit's only going to see 3% of the disk of the sun eclipse. That's much more. Bangor actually is on its way to a quarter. Nearly a quarter of the sun will be eclipsed. It's a much bigger deal if you're in the path of totality. I'll tell you that.
2: But still very cool for us in the U.S.
1: It's still
2: be
1: cool.
2: We'll take it.
1: Clouds. I mean, the fact that we're actually getting a shot right now, pretty good. This is the forecast for, within the next, 45 minutes, the forecast does call for a lot of cloud cover in Bangor. So hopefully at that peak, it's not going to.
2: Hopefully we can hold off on it. I mean, it looks pretty clear right now. We got one little pocket for us.
1: Yep.
2: But I mean, it's also important to stay safe during this time, especially if you're out in Spain trying to enjoy this. Mm-hmm. It's with the special glasses. I know you have yours.
1: I have mine. Mm-hmm. Yep.
2: I don't have mine.
1: You don't have yours.
2: No.
1: Back in 2024, you were working in Lexington, Kentucky.
2: Yes.
1: And you were actually working on April 8th, the day of the total solar eclipse.
2: I was inside. So I didn't need to get my glasses.
1: While your colleagues were outside.
2: Yeah. They were enjoying it. You know what? Good for them. They deserved it.
1: Yeah.
2: But it's my turn, okay?
1: Sure. It is.
2: 2044 is my turn.
1: That's the next time that we're going to see it through the lower 48. In 2033, we will have a total solar eclipse for parts of Alaska in 2033, but 2044 is the next one for the U.S. But this is the path of totality. This is actually where all the attention is going to be. And within the next, 40, 60 minutes, 90 minutes or so, as we head towards sunset in Spain, that total solar eclipse is going to occur. Oh, to be in northern Spain right now, or even parts of Iceland.
2: And it's going to be when the sun is setting.
1: Yeah.
2: It's going to be beautiful, gorgeous. So I'm really excited. Also, I mean, right now, Spain, it's
1: awesome.
2: Perfect conditions.
1: Oslo is 84% Norway.
2: Mm-hmm.
1: We'll see. I believe it's 84% coverage.
2: Ooh,
1: so the majority will be, but even still with that type of coverage, it still is going to be bright out. It's remarkable. London actually has about 92% coverage. So people in London are going to witness it the farther west you head. Could you imagine being at Stonehenge
2: to
1: witness this sort of astronomical phenomena? I think it'd be crazy. But Madrid, clear skies.
2: Could you imagine this happening 100 years ago and you're at Stonehenge and all of a sudden, I would think the aliens are coming.
1: Start noticing that it's getting darker and darker. This is the one in Reykjavik, Iceland, as the moon races from our perspective south toward lower latitudes during its new moon phase. That cloud cover really is going to get in the way. But we are hoping there's somebody on a boat that we're going to be talking to off the coast of Iceland. Being in a boat makes you mobile. So if you can get away or escape some of the clouds, maybe there'll be some good shots here. But here's the path. Madrid, I want to say, technically, it's not in the direct path. Mm-hmm. So this map might be a bit misleading. It's 99.99% cover, almost entirely.
2: Right.
1: Ideally, you want to be in that darkest spot.
2: So it's got to go up north just a little bit.
1: Just a
2: couple miles, and you're able to be in the right zone.
1: There it is.
2: You're so right. There it goes. But, I mean, if you're in wow. I mean, look at this. In the next couple of, an hour or so?
1: Mm-hmm. That's
2: it's coming on in.
1: That's when it's going to happen. It begins that first contact, as it's called, when just the very edge of the moon begins to move in front of the sun, the disk of the sun, that's at 1:36 Eastern. And after first contact, you then get totality. And that maximum is going to happen so quickly after, less than an hour after it starts moving in front. So it all happens
2: quick.
1: Fast.
2: And how long is this going to last?
1: This is in total from about 1:30 to about 3:30.
2: Or totality, maximum.
1: Yeah. Oh, about 2 minutes.
2: Okay, perfect.
1: So it's a very quick opportunity, but you can take those solar glasses off and just look up. So it has begun, right? We have seen this already start. A lot of people going to witness history, witness what we uniquely here on planet Earth are able to see. And as we highlighted, the countries of Iceland, the sliver of Portugal, and Spain going to get in on total coverage. But cities like Detroit, Pittsburgh, they're going to see this partial eclipse as we see it get underway. We're joined now by Nikki Rail. Nikki is the deputy director of NASA's Heliophysics Division. Nikki, good afternoon. Thank you for joining us. Wouldn't it be so nice to be in that path of totality? I want to ask, have you ever been able to witness a total solar eclipse? I would imagine the fact that you're with the Heliophysics Division, I know that answer already, but where was it?
0: I have been fortunate. I was in Indianapolis at the Indianapolis Motor Speedway for the 2024 total eclipse, and it was an amazing, celestial, moving, incredible event, and great for science and for the agency.
1: So what about this one? I mean, from a science perspective, you know, and listening to the Artemis II crew, they just got back from slinging shot around the moon. Science is observation-based, and we as humans, we can do that all the time. But when we look at it from a technical perspective, are there some important things that are being done today in the science community to learn a bit more about our sun?
0: Absolutely. So understanding our sun and how it interacts with Earth and the rest of our universe is really critical. And an eclipse is the ultimate nature science hack. As the moon moves between the sun and the Earth, we're able to blot out that incredible bright light from the sun and visualize the corona or the atmosphere of the sun that we can't usually see. And that's kind of front and center for that interface between, you know, solar wind and energy that's transiting away from the sun towards Earth. Not only is it important to understand for Earth, but also those astronauts as we're returning with our Artemis crew going far beyond Earth and understanding how space weather or that energy from the sun affects their spacecraft and the technology in space.
1: You know, there are words that, you know, are created every year. The word heliophysicist is not one that has been around for centuries. I should have started off by asking about that. with the Heliophysics Division, can you explain what that heliophysics is?
0: Absolutely. And first of all, we are so excited that it is actually a word in the dictionary now.
1: Yeah.
0: It's been a study for a long time. And heliophysics is just the study of the sun, its interaction with Earth and our universe. As simple as that. Helio, sun, physics, the physics of the sun. So we're fortunate to understand that all the physical phenomena and beyond of what's happening from our neighborhood star.
1: We've already heard from a few people, including astronaut Butch Wilmore. We've talked to Derek Pitts with the Franklin Institute and talking how this total solar eclipse works. Once the moon moves in front of the sun, we're still able to see a part of the sun. Could you explain that? It's the corona, correct? Captain Wilmore explained how when he witnessed it in 2017, there were almost like these spires. It almost looked like lightning that was happening. I mean, what are we able and what will people be able to observe when that occurs?
0: Absolutely. Well, no one will have a better view than a crew member. So I'll give you my ground perspective. That corona or that atmosphere of the sun is almost like this wispy. You're seeing energy streaks, plasma, energy from the sun. And you can also see things like, you know, bright spots where there are craters on the moon and a little bit more light is peeking through. And so that corona or that atmosphere of the sun is where a lot of the action happens as the energy is leaving the surface of the sun and moving beyond. We call it space weather as that energy transits away from the sun towards Earth, and you're really able to visualize that corona, which you cannot see in the bright light of the sun on a daily basis without the moon blotting out the light.
1: It's a remarkable thing to see. And we're also looking at images from the Artemis II crew as they were moving on the backside of the moon. There was an eclipse that they were able to witness, which is a remarkable thing. When we look at the sun and what it does for us here on Earth, one of the, you know, sort of areas where weather marries space weather, it's in that path of totality, the temperature drops. The sun is responsible for that. And we're able to heat up. I mean, from that perspective, is it wild to witness in that path of totality almost this dusk or night-like experience for, albeit just a couple of minutes, but it's really a huge deal.
0: It is. It feels otherworldly. As you are in the path of totality, you can almost have a 360-degree sunset horizon around you, which is incredible. The birds, the insects, everything responds very quickly, thinking that it's nighttime. And it's almost this soul-shaking event in your body because you know logically what's happening. But to see it and to witness it and to feel that change and the temperature to drop and everything to happen, and that's exactly why we launch, planes and balloons during those totality. To not only experience the physical phenomena with our bodies, but to really study those rapid changes that occur as soon as the light from the sun is dampened.
1: Well, one more question for you, because as we've learned, the sun does go through cycles. The sun is active, and correct me if I'm wrong, it's in a slightly more active phase right now with sunspots and the solar wind that we get that can sometimes, work with our magnetic field here on Earth and produce auroras. I'm wondering, with this total solar eclipse, is that corona going to appear a bit more active today?
0: That is a great question. I can't wait to see the images from. You're right. There's about a roughly 11-year cycle. We call it solar maximum, when the sun gets really energetic and busy, or solar minimum, when it's a little bit less energetic and quieter. When it's a bit, testy and angry and things that are going on like right now, maybe we will be seeing some more activity in the corona. And that is exactly why we're collecting this critical data to better understand our star and see what's happening during solar max right now and solar maximum.
1: Minutes away from seeing how that all plays out. It's been a privilege. Thank you for joining us this afternoon here on America's Weather Center. Nikki Rail, Deputy Director of the Heliophysics Division at NASA. Appreciate it, Nikki. Thank you.
0: Thank you.
1: All right. Well, we continue to watch our oceans and the tropics. Things are going to be churning up too, but we leave you with a live look in Bangor, Maine, as the sun continues to be eclipsed by the moon. Much more straight ahead. We'll be right back.

0: 856-4704.
1: Back here about of the hour on America's Weather Center. And yes, what you are looking at is the live feed from NASA as the eclipse is about to get underway. I don't know who this gentleman is, but he certainly looks nice. And I bet based on his location, he's about to see some really cool things happen. I know just before break, the live stream just started at NASA. They were talking about the different experiments that are going to be conducted, including the launch of some weather balloons to get some critical weather data. They did this during the eclipse back in 2024, and it's really cool to witness, especially those that are equipped with cameras, because you are able, as long as they're pointing down, to get that shot of the umbra, the shadow of the moon just racing across the surface. It's really cool. And this is kind of an eerie shot. You ready for spooky season?
2: I was going to say, this reminds me of Halloween. It's so interesting. And Stephen was trying to explain to me that they have to put on some sort of filter in order for the camera to get this shot. So it's very, very cool.
1: Yeah,
2: it's... Where do you think it's at now?
1: Look at this. I mean, we have clouds. This is in Bangor, Maine, and we are getting close to where the sun will be most obscured by the moon, that peak happening at about 1:54. So as we've been watching, it's getting more and more covered. And then the clouds cover it.
2: So and it's gone.
1: It's fascinating because the filter, you can't see through the clouds. Yeah. So the clouds will be in the way. And we knew that would be the case. In fact, right now, about 28% of the sky is covered in Bangor. That's what we have. These are the contours of how much of the sun will be eclipsed by the moon. And this is not even 10%. So the very little New York City, but if we were to look out right now, we would see a little sliver of it.
2: Yeah, we got some good weather right now in New York. And I will say, Detroit, we're about to get the most that you're going to see in probably in the next four minutes or so. Now you got 100% cloud cover. So
1: you're right. It's really how we frame this thing too, because during the total solar eclipse, that moment of totality across the U.S. was so important. With these partial eclipses, it's kind of like, go out and experience it.
2: Check it out.
1: You know, come back in. We can watch. I mean, we have been treated, at least this afternoon, I know the same can't be said through the plains and the Ohio River Valley, with some decent weather.
2: Right, exactly. And so we have to watch. That's most what we're looking at when it comes to that cloud cover. And it's not the best for watching it. But if you're in Spain right now,
1: you
2: win. Like, I mean, zero clouds at this point.
1: I know.
2: And that's where we're going to see the totality moving in the next hour.
1: London, it's been great. I have a friend in London. She texted me and said the lines have been incredibly long trying to get solar eclipse glasses. She's mad that she did not get them when she was here in the States, because last minute people trying to buy them, because we are just, about 60 minutes away or so from something happening.
2: Or she should have been like you and kept hers from 2024.
1: I know. As long as you don't scratch them or dent them or make them compromised.
2: Did you keep yours in a special case?
1: I basically framed them. That's what I'll have. I mean, hey, we've got clouds that are up in Iceland. That's where we're dealing with the most coverage, which is unfortunate, because the path of totality will move over Iceland. But then as we head a little later into the evening, look at that. I mean, Spain and Portugal looking very, very nice and clear.
2: It's going to be beautiful. And the fact that it's happening during sunset, it's going to be... I can't wait for the photos. I wish I was there experiencing it. But I think one of the things I'm really excited about, too, is not only obviously the photos of it happening, but the people and how they're going to be reacting.
1: Yeah.
2: It is such an incredible moment. I am going to experience my own solar eclipse one day.
1: Yeah.
2: Today's not that day.
1: It will happen, and it will be, I hope, life-changing.
2: Yes, you're going to come with me. We already decided our road trip for next.
1: Let's go live to Spain now, as we are waiting for that total solar eclipse to begin, as first contact will happen soon. So do we have some clouds? Yeah, it looks like it is a bit cloudy. Sadly, Spain has been dealing with ongoing wildfires, too. The drought has been incredible, so there might be a little smoke that we're contending with. But elsewhere, not all of Spain is covered in the smoke. Many will be able to see this path of totality. Bain, you're sticking around, because I want you to talk with Janet Ivey, the CEO of Janet's Planet. It has been such a privilege to have Janet. And Janet, it's good to see you. Thank you for sticking around for the panel and for now. We'll get to that Iberian Peninsula sort of historical context in a bit, because I'm very curious. And you even made Captain Wilmore's ears perk up. I think he might have a flight to Spain because of you next year. But let's just talk about what is occurring as we speak. I mean, this total solar eclipse is about to get underway.
0: So I always like to refer to like first contact as like it's that first time that the little guy from Pac-Man takes its first little bite out of the sun. And I think it's important too. I even brought some helps here that normally people go, well, don't we have a new moon every month? So why don't we have total solar eclipses every month? Well, normally the moon is above or below that ecliptic plane of the Earth by 5 degrees, above or below that. But every once in a while, it gets in perfect alignment between Earth and the sun. And when that happens, then we are like having a total solar eclipse. But then people go, but wait a minute, isn't the sun so much more huge than the moon? How on earth can this possibly happen? Well, the sun is 400 times the diameter of the moon, and it is 400 times the distance away. So when you get that kind of cosmic math, that is why the moon can completely cover the sun and we get that glorious corona. And so I am so crossing my fingers. Now, you guys know this as meteorologists, that as that moon begins to cover and take more and more bites out of the sun, the temperature is going to drop. Sometimes anywhere from 5 to 10 degrees. We experienced that in Nashville in 2017, and then in Southern Illinois in 2024. And maybe one of the most profound things I want to encourage anybody who's happens to be in Spain right now or close to totality is like take a few moments during totality and see what the animals are doing. I was literally on an ABC affiliate here in Nashville in 2017. During commercial break, we ran to the dock and we literally felt the flap of the, like the wind coming off the birds as they went to nest because they thought the middle of the afternoon, it was time to go and nest. So I encourage anybody, there's so many phenomenal things happening, but this thing in Spain happening at near sunset in just over an hour, I agree with you, Bain. The pictures are going to be amazing.
2: Stellar. I really can't wait. And I'm so jealous of everyone that's over there too. Mm-hmm. And I know, Jana, I was listening to you and Stephen talking earlier, and Stephen, he's kind of our expert over here when it comes to everything solar. Just curious solar. So I'm learning a ton from him. So I'm curious for you. You kind of mentioned this, but the last time the Iberian Peninsula experienced a solar eclipse was on April 17th, 1912, and it was a hybrid eclipse. Can you kind of explain again what that specific eclipse is like? And can you explain for us the difference between an annular, hybrid, and a total eclipse?
0: Sure, sure. And I may have misspoken just slightly, and I want to like correct myself here. I found out that the reason they called it hybrid is because that like shadow of the moon was so very narrow, and it did not last for very long. Mm. So again, it was very quick. The kind of path of totality. Again, remember everything, and it's all orbital mechanics. It depends on like the quickness of how fast the moon's shadow is moving across the Earth at any given time, the angle in which we might be tilted towards or away from the sun at the time of that eclipse. And so they had a very narrow band of totality, and that's why they called it a hybrid. But here is the thing. So they haven't had one happen since 1912, that very narrow band of totality. Now they're getting a little over 2.5, I think two minutes, 18 seconds in some places, up to 2.5 minutes in others. But in 2027, on August 2nd, there will be another total solar eclipse over Spain. And this time, this one could last anywhere from 4 minutes and 50 seconds up to 6 minutes. So I think that is the time to go ahead and buy those flights. And then in 2028, in January of 2028, there will be an annular eclipse. And that's where the moon doesn't completely cover the sun, but you get this incredible thing called a ring of fire around it. And so for me, and any time that I'm encouraging people to look up, it's all because, as Stephen was saying earlier, and even, you know, you heard Captain Wilmore, that it is this amazing moment of where you're watching orbital mechanics. You're standing on this thing that is like, you know, orbiting around the sun. The moon's orbiting around the Earth. And all of a sudden, you're seeing this spectacular celestial thing. And I want to tell you about one of my very favorite cultural stories from the Batamaliba tribe. Now, we know the science now. We know exactly that it's the new moon lining up exactly between the, you know, the Earth and the sun. However, they used to think that whenever there was a total solar eclipse, that the moon and the sun must be duking it out and having a fight. And they thought that the only way to bring the light back was for the people of Earth to say their I'm sorries, to live in peace, to get over their disagreements, and then the light would return. So I kind of rather like this cultural story that maybe perhaps we could bring the light by stopping any kind of quarreling and arguing here on planet Earth. But we do know the science, and it's spectacular, and I can't encourage anybody anywhere enough to look up and enjoy the spectacle if you have the opportunity.
1: Hear, hear. It is a unifying, it's a unifying experience. And speaking even with the brightest of minds, Janet, this ability to be able to look at our ancestors and know, they were watching this as well. It's almost this continuum that just exists through time and quite literally space. Well, Janet, thank you. Great to see you. I guess we count down because the total solar eclipse is about to move over Iceland. Janet Ivey, CEO of Janet's Planet, we appreciate it. The clouds are there in Iceland, but we could still see some darkness.
2: Yeah.
1: That's the thing. So we'll take it. Thank you, Janet. The clouds might be in the way, but in just a few minutes, it's going to look like nighttime over Reykjavik, Iceland. So we wait for that to happen. While you might not be able to see all the cool features of the sun because it is so, so cloudy, people living there, people witnessing this total solar eclipse will notice as things get a bit darker. We have much more straight ahead.

Right. We are just a couple of minutes away from totality in Iceland as Reykjavik is due up by 1:48 Eastern time. Looking at the clock, that is in about 2 minutes. This is NASA TV. This is their live stream, and they're taking different vantage points of where this total solar eclipse is occurring. A lot of us, too, experiencing a partial solar eclipse, but our focus does remain on that path of totality and anybody who is in that path, the ability to deal with it. This is the camera shot of Reykjavik, Iceland. I understand it's cloudy. I wish it wasn't because you could really start making out the details. But even with that gray overcast sky, things have been getting darker and darker and darker. In just a couple of minutes, it's going to look really dark. If we were to take a time lapse, we would be able to notice it. Now, obviously, adjustments to like the camera's iris, that could skew how it actually looks. But it's a camera that we need to watch over the next couple of minutes as things will be growing increasingly darker. In fact, the times, we put this all in Eastern time for help, Eastern Daylight Time. The first contact in Reykjavik started at 12:47 in the afternoon. Within an hour, so we're now sitting at about 1:46, in just 2 minutes, that's when we're going to deal with totality for a couple of minutes, a little less than 3 minutes for Reykjavik. And then 1 hour later at 2:47, that final contact, that final phase of this total solar eclipse, which is known as the fourth contact, it will be ending. The whole time we're going to have clouds, but that was to be expected. Dealing with the clouds will, of course, affect what we ultimately see. In the Northeast, as we are heading toward within the next

0: 10 minutes or so, we'll have the most obscured part of the sun reach that peak. And put this all in Eastern time for help, Eastern Daylight Time. The first contact in Reykjavik started at 12:47 in the afternoon. Within an hour, so we're now sitting at about 1:46, in just 2 minutes, that's when we're going to deal with totality for a couple of minutes, a little less than 3 minutes for Reykjavik. And then 1 hour later at 2:47, that final contact, that final phase of this total solar eclipse, which is known as the fourth contact, it will be ending. The whole time we're going to have clouds, but that was to be expected. Dealing with the clouds will, of course, affect what we ultimately see. In the northeast, as we are heading toward within the next 10 minutes or so, we'll have the most obscured part of the sun reach that peak. And so these current conditions are quite important. New York City, only 3% sky, a cloud cover. Great news. If you head outside of New York, less than 10% of the sun is covered, but you are able to see a little bit of the moon blocking the disk of the sun. Wear those solar glasses, though, those eclipse glasses, real important. Now, up in Maine, where in Bangor, nearly a quarter of the sun will be obscured with that partial solar eclipse. We have been dealing with some clouds that have been developing, moving from the northwest to the southeast. But this is a really cool look. Now, this is one of our GOES satellites. This is locked in a geostationary orbit. Getting data near the poles, not possible with the GOES, not the best data. But notice this. We are supposed to be getting brighter. We're getting darker. Speaking of darkness, is it the time? Yeah, 1:48. We're showing you Reykjavik, Iceland. It's starting to rain, but it seems as if the shadow of the moon is moving over Reykjavik for the next couple of minutes. Look at how dark it's getting. You see that, Bane? Isn't that so cool? The lights coming on, even with the clouds, you're not able to see the sun because it's so cloudy, but it looks like it's nighttime now. Dusk over Reykjavik, Iceland. Using this camera is really the best opportunity for perspective. I don't think that we have perspective of Iceland on satellite, but you notice how it was getting darker. The umbra is the darkest part of the moon's shadow, and it's the narrowest part too. The umbra is right over Reykjavik as we speak. Pretty cool to see. There's Reykjavik. Thank you, Joe. And the path of totality. Remember, the moon's shadow is moving more than 1,000 miles an hour as we speak. So we only have a couple of minutes of this, but this is what totality looks like in Reykjavik, Iceland. Pretty cool. It's about to move over the North Atlantic and eventually head toward the Iberian Peninsula, a sliver of Portugal, and then the country of Spain. That's where things are going to get real crazy. In London, we'll have about 92% coverage, so it will be noticeably darker in London as well. I think we have the camera for NASA TV, too, or the stream that we're using for NASA TV. They're able to give us the different vantage points. I don't know, Ari, do you know where this is that NASA's saying? It's clearly a good chunk of the sun is being eclipsed by the moon. So this is in the country of Norway. That's where we were just looking. This is in Spain. So first contact has already started in the country of Spain. It will be growing increasingly darker in Spain. Look at all those features on the surface of the sun, too. What a cool opportunity. The filter that we're able to use to show you the sun, it gives us the ability to look at those cooler spots, those darker spots on the sun, or technically cooler spots or sunspots. It's very active right now. And the fact that we're able to see this occur is remarkable. That a new moon today, the moon in theory rising and setting with the sun. It's why we don't see the moon at night tonight. It's actually going to help with the Perseid meteor showers. But noticing how the moon is now moving in front of the sun, and that totality in Reykjavik, I think it's already wrapping up. It's already beginning to get bright just within a couple of minutes. It happens so fast, folks. But to be in that umbra, to be in the path, is something that you won't forget. In fact, I don't know if you can see, a lot of people are walking now. They were there to witness it, and now it's over. The path of totality is just a very narrow path. We were talking about in Spain and even in Madrid. We watch how Madrid's at 99.99% coverage. Mm-hmm. So it's not totally a total solar eclipse in Madrid, but you head a little farther to the north. A difference of about 30 minutes, uh-huh. It will be life-changing for someone able to witness that.
1: That was so... Is it cool? cool.
0: So
1: it's,
0: fast.
1: It's literally daytime again.
0: I know.
1: And it was
0: back.
1: That was amazing. And yeah. I wasn't even there in person. I was watching it from a screen. I'm like, holy moly.
0: And now we have to wait till August 2nd of 2027 to see it happen again. It won't happen in Iceland, but yeah, pretty cool.
1: That's
0: all right.
1: Pretty fabulous. Okay, back to the more serious stuff. We got to lock in over here.
0: We got the weather and we got the storms and even a flooding concern.
1: I know. We have a whole lot going on, especially for the Midwest, which really they cannot catch a break, especially not even just for the past few days, but it really does feel like the entire summer and even severe weather season. Look at this. This is Indianapolis. Look at how hard it's raining right now. You can see the wind also moving around, but that is some intense, intense rain. We have flood alerts on deck for major areas throughout Indianapolis, as well as flash flood warnings popping up throughout Indianapolis or Indiana as a whole and also into parts of Ohio. So flash flood warnings all over the place for us. I mean, we're looking at the estimated rain totals in the past 2 days. We're talking widespread 3 to 5, 5 to 8 inches. And there were spots that saw closer to 8 to 12 inches of rain. I believe our biggest rain total that we've gotten so far for this event was 10 inches of rain. That is just devastating anywhere where it's at. But also to keep in mind, this is a part of the country that has quite a few rivers, creeks. So those are swelling very, very quickly. And it's going to take a while for them to actually come back down. So even if in your area, you're not seeing any more of that rain, but you still have a flash flood warning, take that seriously. We're going to be watching this rain and all that water moving downstream, which will start to flood those areas farther south. But looking into our flash flood emergencies, we have a couple of those on deck. These are sitting just to the east of Indianapolis. We're looking at catastrophic observed. This is out of Henry County. This is going to be in place until 4:45 Eastern time. So we have hours and hours to go as this rain continues to track on in. It's very heavy rain, but also keep in mind, we've had storms roll through these same exact zones Monday, Tuesday, and now again today, and potentially even into our Thursday as well. Looking into the community of Richmond under one of those flash flood emergencies for right now. We're also looking into Connersville, New Garden, West College Corner. Those are some of those communities that are currently under those emergency or flash flood emergencies right now. But looking into our flood and rain reports, looking over into the community of Summitville, that's where we got that 10 inches of rain amount for this event, an incredible amount of rain. Louisville, flooding of a mobile home park. Several people were evacuated from this area from all of that flooding. And I mean, looking at the estimated rain in just 24 hours time, there are spots that have seen 8 to 12 inches in that range zone. This is just over I-70 as well. So a major interstate coming in and out of Indianapolis. Many people are driving along this roadway. So, I mean, we have a ways to go with this, too, because the event is not over. We have more rain that's going to be training into these zones as we move throughout the rest of this afternoon. Here's a look into the river flooding that I was talking about the next 3 days. We are expecting to see a couple of these rivers and creeks to be heading into that major stage four flooding. So even as the rain stops, the flooding threat, it is not going to be over here. So stay aware. Be careful. Do not drive on flooded roadways. You do not know how deep that is or what's in that water.
0: Yeah, good advice there. We'll watch those storms. We're also watching as the moon's shadow is racing across the surface of the earth as we speak. This is a live look in Reykjavik, Iceland, where they just experienced totality, where the shadow of the moon moved through. It's already getting brighter, though. The path of totality runs from the Arctic Circle to the Arctic Ocean, Greenland, the North Atlantic, Iceland, and next up is Spain and Portugal, the Iberian Peninsula. Don't go anywhere. It's just getting started. We got much more after the break.

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1: Welcome to America's Weather Center. I'm meteorologist Stephen Morgan. The total solar eclipse of 2026 is underway as millions of stargazers from Russia to Spain witnessing one of the most awe-inspiring astronomical phenomena. It's the final hour because it's this hour where that total solar eclipse will be wrapping up. And Spain is last on the list, but very well could be the best place to see this total solar. We've seen it through the Arctic Circle, through the Arctic Ocean, and we just saw totality be complete in Reykjavik, Iceland. So Spain is up next, and that moon shadow is moving at a really fast clip. So we want to get in on all the action. We're taking looks all over the world, and specifically in the path of totality. This is in Girona, Spain. So this is just northeast of Barcelona. I'm going to bring in meteorologist Bane Froney because she's never been in the path of totality. So we're going to take you there. We're going to take you there mentally throughout the hour. This is the hour we've been waiting on.
2: Yeah, rub it all in there, Stephen.
1: And once you go, once you get into one eclipse, you have to get to every single one.
2: I know.
1: It's something special.
2: So jealous. And Iceland just had their peak a few minutes ago.
1: Yeah, Reykjavik. Mm-hmm. It was cloudy. Look at the gorgeous skies tonight in Spain, that happening. So what we're looking at here is in the Northeast. There we go. What we're looking at in the Northeast is actually the partial solar eclipse, Bane. It's it's over.
2: It's over. But you know what? If you looked up, awesome. But if you didn't, you might have missed it
1: hey,
2: because it was small.
1: The clouds stayed away. So that's some good news.
2: Yeah.
1: Now we're going to see, at least for New England, we've been looking in Bangor, Maine, elsewhere, we're going to see the sun return to its, you know, normal picture. But Girona, Spain. So here's my one issue with this view. Where's the sun? We need the sun. The sun needs to be the star of the show, right? We're heading towards sunset. This has been the other thing. It will be naturally getting darker in Spain. Mm-hmm. But look, there are people out on the beach. Do they even know that they're about to have a total solar eclipse?
2: They're about to find out.
1: No, they're not. Well, you're right. Because it's going to be getting dark.
2: It's going to be dark. They're going to be like, wait, we have to pack up. And then all of a sudden, the sun's going to come back out.
1: I'll tell you one place that I would not be in Spain, and it's on that beach.
2: You can't even see the sun.
1: Look at this.
2: But it looks beautiful, gorgeous. But
1: sure.
2: You know what's so cool is this is all happening at sunset for them.
1: Yeah.
2: So what a cool experience. The photos are going to be insane.
1: Imagine booking a reservation tonight and you just so happen booked at that restaurant where you had the view of the western sky and you're about to sit down. And if you're completely clueless that you're about to experience a total solar eclipse, your world's about to change.
2: You're going
1: to
2: be
1: Spain.
2: Freaking out.
1: This is the visible satellite, too, behind me. It's unique because we're still, you know, we're still in the middle of the afternoon, but there's been a noticeable change and it's very quick. I look forward to once this is all complete. Look at how dark things so quickly get. And that's as a result of the moon shadow. And we are uniquely in this position where we are heading towards sunset. So there is this natural darkening. But to see that happening through the higher latitudes, that's unique in summer. Because it stays lightest, longest in the higher latitudes.
2: This is going to be awesome when we see the end of it. I mean, honestly, I have to say, I think my favorite part of covering this whole thing is Stephen. Because you're so excited about it.
1: It's cool.
2: Because you've experienced this yourself, and you know how amazing it really is.
1: Yeah.
2: One day, I will too, be in Super Bowl. We already discussed our road trip in 2044. But, I mean, the path of totality, Spain could not be better conditions to be seeing this right now.
1: I mean, it's true.
2: It's gorgeous.
1: Look at Girona, Spain. While this would not be my spot, you have the clear skies. Mm-hmm. We got a picture in from Alaska. So Fairbanks was where we had the best partial solar eclipse out of the entire country. And we had about 35% of the sun get eclipsed by the moon, which in reality, the U.S. had such an era in 2017 and then again for 2023 and 2024 where parts of the U.S. got in on these solar eclipses. Now we have to wait about 20 years to see it again. But this is a pretty cool sight to just see. You know, it's honestly my favorite camera so far has been Reykjavik, Iceland, because of how dark it got. Suddenly you saw the street lights come on and everything was dark.
2: Yeah, and I mean, literally, it was seriously like 2 minutes before that completely light, mm-hmm. normal day, and then boom, all of a sudden it was nighttime. It's so incredible. I still can't get over this beautiful shot.
1: We got 30 minutes, so 2:30 roughly is
2: why
1: when...
2: Why am I looking at my watch? I saw you do it, I was like, oh yeah. I have a watch on.
1: 2:30 Eastern is when the totality will start in parts of northern Spain, and then we'll see that work south. So mm-hmm. maybe these boats, and if anyone... on those boats, maybe they're going to be heading out.
2: Maybe that's
1: get to the sunset. Get away from this cove, even though it looks really, really pretty.
2: It does look really pretty.
1: So skies have been very clear. Here's France. Girona is about right here. Mm-hmm. And that's where in northeastern Spain, there's Spain and then, of course, Portugal. And basically, we're going to see the eclipse happen. It's going to go like this.
2: And, you know, Stephen, you mentioned this before, but, I mean, we have our new sea named Storm out in the Atlantic. And, I mean, it's not going to get totality. But it's going to get partial.
1: Yeah, you're
2: so
1: right.
2: It's going on a journey, that's for sure. That's kind of cool.
1: Cristobal mm-hmm. is now in the central Atlantic, and it is in the path of at least the partial solar eclipse. So back to the United States. This is in Bangor, Maine. This was in New England, one of the best spots to see the partial solar eclipse. If you were around in 2024 to witness the solar eclipse, the partial phase was even better in the United States.
2: Really?
1: Yeah, and I'm not going to hype it up. It's cool to see. Yeah. It's really cool to see, but that path of totality, and once you get into the 80, 90% coverage, that's when things start getting darker. You'll see shadows that start to appear different on the ground. It's just a really cool phenomenon.
2: Once you witness totality, nothing compares to what Stephen says.
1: Nothing
2: compares. He's the one that has been through it, so he knows. He knows.
1: Here's one of those unique things, too. We were talking about it, but in Madrid, we are... 2:32 Eastern. Mm-hmm. So that is in, look at your clock again. That's in about less than 20 minutes.
2: Perfect.
1: We're going to have it happen. Actually, 2:06, it's a little more than 20 minutes.
2: Okay.
1: It's like 22 minutes.
2: But you
1: or
2: want
1: so.
2: To be ready in 20 minutes just to be prepared.
1: Madrid, though, look at the coverage. You see that? 99.9%. This is that one time where that's not close enough. 99.9% is not good enough. You need to get to the path of totality. So if you travel, literally, I looked it up. You could take one of the high speed trains just about 30 minutes to the north and you'll be good. It's a matter of just a few miles from Madrid. If you're on the south side of the city, it's going to get darker, but it's not going to be that moment that the umbra, the darkest part of the shadow moves.
2: And if you're that close anyways, you might as well just get to 100%.
1: That's right.
2: Got to do it. I was even talking to him. I know you have a couple friends that are over in Europe, not going to see totality, but I just found out, I forgot my dad was in Germany and he's like, I'm going to see 88%.
1: Right? Okay. Yeah.
2: So I'm like, send us a picture.
1: That's
2: but
1: great.
2: It's not going to be totality, but it's still very cool.
1: It's also cool. It's tough because the cameras now with those light sensitive cameras, they will brighten to try to compensate. Here's another view, Joe. Thank you for grabbing it. Visible satellite here. It's not supposed to be dark like this yet. I mean, in part, yes, but to see that race in from the north, you can really see it through Greenland and Iceland. You see how that just happens. But the fact that timing is aligning this evening with sunset, the sun is setting, so we are seeing things get darker and darker. But it's a really cool look. Iceland was cloaked in clouds for the entire event, and we knew that would likely be the case. We've had decent weather in the Northeast and New England, but arguably this is where the main event's supposed to be.
2: Right, exactly. And I will say too, I mean, even if you kind of obviously the Northeast here in the U.S. we didn't get the totality, but we still get a meteor shower that's also going to be popping up. So there's a positive for you, and the Northeast is going to be a little bit clear too. So overnight.
1: And I'm glad you're mentioning the meteor shower because with a total solar eclipse, it only happens when when there's a new moon, and the new moon phase happening today, that is going to be setting as the sun sets, right? Because if you imagine, we're watching this total solar eclipse at sunset, well, the moon is setting with the sun. That's what's happening,
2: right.
1: And so you're not going to have issues with moonlight for the Perseids tonight. And the Perseids are always great because the weather is the best. Out of all the meteor showers, the Leonids are very good in the winter, but it's typically cold, right?
2: Yeah.
1: And so to be outside for a long period of time, it's not as enjoyable. But the Perseids can really be a treat.
2: I'm excited for these ones. These ones, though, you have to... stay up late. Midnight to dawn is going to be the best time. So, I mean, maybe I won't be able to stay up that late. But, I mean, you can see around 50 to 100 meters per hour.
1: It's not bad.
2: It's dawn. It's awesome.
1: No, yeah, that's not bad. And if you wait until 2028, we heard from Joe Rayo. He's one of the deputy directors at the Hayden Planetarium. There is going to be an even more intense Perseid meteor shower in 2028, where we could see meteors reach 300 to 500 meteors an hour, because there's a different debris cloud that Earth's going to be passing through. And that's going to maybe put on a show. And that's the thing too, Bane, you had mentioned it. That's where in Spain, in France, it doesn't matter where you're at, in the United States, the Perseids will be for everyone to see this evening. So that's the next thing that we can look forward to.
2: So if you miss it today, AKA us in the U.S., we didn't get a whole lot of the eclipse.
1: Yeah.
2: You can still enjoy something later on this evening.
1: That's true.
2: It's coming up soon here, Stephen. I'm so excited. I cannot wait.
1: Yeah, it's moving in, and it's going to be happening here by 2:32, and the forecast still looking really good. If we look at Girona, notably so. I did notice on visible satellite on the eastern side of Spain, there were a few clouds that were trying to build, but hopefully those will be wisping away. Uniquely, in 2024, I covered the total solar in Dallas, Texas, and Neil deGrasse Tyson, he was supposed to be in Dallas the day before. He decided to go to Vermont instead because of clouds, because there was a cloudy forecast in Dallas. Right. And I was a bit bummed because I was already heading to Dallas, and it was like, you know, we're going to do it. Neil deGrasse Tyson was up in Vermont. He got in on a good eclipse. He had some cirrus clouds there, but he was able to see it. But the drama that those clouds brought made it worth it in Dallas, because right as totality began, one cloud moved away. I'm not kidding. And it was a really cool moment. So sometimes the clouds can help.
2: It's like pulling a curtain away.
1: A little bit.
2: You go.
1: Yeah. So that's what we're watching. Of course, the total solar eclipse on the minds of a lot. We also have other things to talk about here throughout the hour, which we will. But we'll leave you with a shot out of Bangor, Maine, as the partial phase of this eclipse is beginning to wrap up, and we're going to soon see more of the disk of the sun. Stick around, much more ahead.

0: shipping today.
1: All right, we got some new video coming in as this total solar eclipse gets underway, and it's about to reach totality in the country of Spain. So clouds, as Bain and I have been talking about, can add to some of the drama, because if you just are barely able to see the disk of the sun, and with the proper filter, you're able to see what incredible shots we have. People lucky enough to be in the path of totality, witnessing something that uniquely we all share here on Earth. On average, to have two solar eclipses, though, over the same area, the same city, or the same point, it happens once every 375 to 400 years. It was very rare, but fortunately, with modern technology, we can travel and witness these things. This is a live camera right now. Bangor has been dealing with clouds, but as we've reached that full partial phase of the solar eclipse, 24% of the disk of the sun was covered by the eclipsing moon. Now, as that leaves and the sun will be getting lower and lower in the sky in Bangor, we'll see more of the sun as we head to the evening. The final leg of this total solar eclipse, which when we looked at this thing and talked about it as recent as 2024, it's right now that we were focused on, because it's northern Spain, a sliver of Portugal, that's going to see the total solar eclipse, where for less than 3 minutes, so it's not very long, but right as the sun sets. You might wonder why the path does that, because the sun's going to be below the horizon at that point. So the total solar eclipse goes all the way till sunset, and it's remarkable. It's happening at 2:32 local time in Madrid. So we're about 16 minutes away from that occurring. We saw what happened in Reykjavik. While Reykjavik was lucky enough to be in that path of totality, they were unlucky because they had clouds, but it still got dark. The street lights came on. You could witness how there was something unusual or abnormal happening in Reykjavik. But now it's down to Madrid. And lucky enough, in London and in Oslo, clouds, while we have a few, have been okay. In Norway, we've seen images. In Oslo, the partial phase reached 83%. 83% of the disk of the sun was covered. In Madrid, of course, it's going to be nearly 100%. It's 99.9% will be covered. The path of totality is just north of Madrid. But we've also been looking at visible satellite. A couple of things to observe here, because it is getting darker, so we are losing the ability to see the clouds from the visible spectrum, but also noting how in the higher latitudes, a little closer to Greenland and Iceland, look how quick it gets dark, right? That's unusual, and that's because of the moon's shadow, as it has made things darker. And literally, when we look at visible satellite, the satellite from space has taken constant snapshots, pictures of what's going on at near the Earth's surface, and so that's how we're able to compile them and show what's happening. Also note, in Spain, as that path will move through the northern part of the country, there have been some clouds that have developed, maybe a little bit of rain, which would be good for Spain, along the eastern side. But they're not in the path of totality. It's farther to the north that we see it. And in fact, to be exact, Barcelona to Madrid, there's your path of totality. And that's going to be happening within the next 15 minutes or so. So we wait to see how things will play out. The next total solar eclipse, believe it or not, we'll be moving over Spain. It's going to happen in about a year from now, August 2nd of 2027. And based on how long you're in that sun's shadow, it's based on the alignment of the moon in respect to the sun and here on Earth. We will see the total solar eclipse in 2027 exceed 4 minutes, be closer to 5 minutes, which is very unique. It's been quite some time since mainland Europe has experienced a total solar eclipse. 1999 was the last time along the Iberian Peninsula. You have to go back several more decades. It was actually near the turn of the century in the 1900s. So a pretty cool look as we are watching. Once this loop is complete, this visible satellite, you're going to notice how things get dark and then they get bright. It's going to be real quick, but that's going to be what we see end up playing out for Greenland and for Iceland as we see the darkness. The partial solar eclipse, I mean, you can't even really tell that things got darker in the United States, because at most through the lower 48, we were talking about 24-25% coverage. So we wait for that total solar eclipse to begin in Spain. It really is just in a few minutes that that'll occur, a really great opportunity. If you're wondering for the next total solar eclipse here in the United States, we're going to have to wait until 2033. And for most of us, we'll have to actually wait till 2045 when another coast-to-coast solar eclipse will occur. This is the one in 2044. It counts too, especially if you live in Montana, North Dakota, where that path of totality will take it. It's only going to be, you know, 20 years or so from now. This is the big one. And there's already been a lot of talk. I mean, the fact that we've been able, though, to experience in 2017 and then again in 2024 in a lifetime, we're very fortunate. But if you're still alive in 2045, which is less than 20 years from now, several cities, Redding, Pueblo, Colorado, down to Little Rock, Arkansas, along the peninsula, the panhandle of Florida, even down to Miami, Orlando will be in the path of totality. That's going to be a cool one here for the United States. But yes, we're minutes away, right? 2:32 is the time that we're going to see that total solar eclipse begin. So that's some really, really good news. Okay, let's switch gears here because after all, we are Fox Weather and we do need to talk about other things happening. So Bane Froney is here to talk more about the tropics because mm-hmm. we've got some stuff to talk about.
0: Ooh, yeah. On both basins, we're talking the Pacific and also into the Atlantic. The Atlantic is now coming alive, but let's focus in on what's going on in the Pacific. Hawaii especially needs to be on high alert. We have a potential tropical system heading that way for right now. So over in the Pacific Basin, we're tracking 1C. Currently, we're seeing a little bit more of that organization over the past couple of hours. Right now, those current stats, 35-mile-per-hour winds. We're looking at that movement about west, about 10 miles per hour, sitting at a pressure of 1,003 millibars for right now. And all signs are pointing to Hawaii getting hit by this. So we're not talking a major hurricane at this point, which is the good news, but we will definitely be having some of those tropical impacts as we move into the later half of this week, potentially as soon as Saturday and into our Sunday. So upcoming for this weekend. So Hawaii needs to get ready for this. Now you can see right now on our enhanced satellite, there's quite a bit of a convection going on, but I will say it still has a little bit more organization to go as it continues to track, and those winds will get a little bit stronger. Now, you'll notice our hostile winds. You can see quite some hostile winds just to the north of this system and some medium hostile winds just to the south. So it found its nice little pocket. It's able to get a little bit stronger as we continue to move here. Also has plenty of moisture to utilize, so it's getting wrapped up in all of that moisture. So it has plenty of fuel to utilize for that. Now, also want to note that the current water temperatures that it's sitting in, still on the warmer end of things. So that's plenty of fuel for this storm. But as it starts to track more so towards Hawaii, it is going to be entering some cooler waters, more so into the 70s, which really isn't the best fuel for tropical systems. So it may have a harder time trying to get a lot stronger, hence why we're not looking at a major hurricane, but we are looking at those tropical impacts moving into Hawaii for this point. So we're looking at our tropical ensemble low positions as well. As of right now, we're looking at the Euro, the GFS, and the AI models, all in pretty good agreement that it's going to be heading towards Hawaii by the time we get into our weekend. So we'll be keeping a close eye on it here at Fox Weather. We're going to be tracking this all throughout the week as well as into your weekend. But I mean, right now, looking even to our spaghetti plots here, they also want to be utilizing or heading towards the Hawaiian Islands. But it's not the only thing that's going on. I also want to jump into what's been happening into the Atlantic, because the Atlantic is finally starting to wake up here for hurricane season. We have a couple areas to watch. I mean, we're looking at a 40% chance of some sort of development with this tropical system sitting just off the coast of Africa. We got Invest 92L as well, heading towards parts of Puerto Rico, and also our sea name storm moving way up into the northern part of the Atlantic basin. We're not too worried about that storm hitting us here on land, but as we move into the next couple of days, we are potentially going to be seeing this area developing into something tropical, tracking Invest 92L. Now, looking at the latest stats from our latest advisory, 30-mile-per-hour winds, also looking at a pressure of 1,011 millibars. So potentially seeing some sort of development, 80% chance within the next 2 days. So within the next 48 hours or so, we could be looking at a tropical system trying to develop here. So again, Invest 92L. It is important to know, though, to note that this area to watch that's sitting just behind it, 92L, it's kind of acting as like a runway for the second system. So we'll watch out for that for sure here, Stephen.
1: We'll be keeping tabs on that. We're also watching carefully this total solar eclipse, Bane, because we're less than 10 minutes away from the country of Spain experiencing the darkest part of their day, which will probably serve as the brightest part for a lot of people as we wait for totality, a live look just northeast of Barcelona. Much more ahead as this total solar eclipse is about to reach that total phase in Spain. We'll be right back.

I'm Brian Norcross with a Hurricane HQ Minute about the new AI computer forecast models at hurricanes. AI models landed with a big splash in 2025, becoming a valuable forecasting resource. This graph represents the 2025 average errors in the predictions made by the various computer models. The lower on the graph, the better. That line with the lowest errors in almost every time period represents the forecasts by the Google DeepMind AI system. By the end of the hurricane season, when Hurricane Melissa was threatening Jamaica, the Hurricane Center was regularly mentioning the Google model as a factor in its thinking. The Google DeepMind model is trained on some 50 years of global weather data and data from almost 5,000 hurricanes and tropical systems. The AI notices the patterns that make the storms tick, and in 2025 produced 50 possible tracks at each forecast time. The final Google forecast was made by averaging those possible tracks. And now the model has been expanded to produce 1,000 possible outcomes, the next step in the AI revolution in tropical forecasting. And a disclosure, I had a very small role as a trusted tester and a consultant on the Google DeepMind project. Fox Weather, for all seasons, for all...

0: at 856-4704.
1: It's the final half hour of America's Weather Center, and the best show is about to get underway. Woo! In Spain. In fact, I think, yeah, the best show is getting underway as we speak. We have reached totality in Spain. Look at that thing, Bane. Oh, we can see it behind us.
2: I'm looking at the bigger screen.
1: Incredible. Wow. So you might see what looks to be one of those
2: flares or
1: a prominence. Yeah, those you are able to witness during totality uniquely. People in Spain here, they're able to see this, take off those solar glasses, the corona, that light around the disc of what appears to be the moon, right? That light around is the corona. It is the atmosphere of the sun.
2: Oh my gosh, you can see my face like in the thing. I'm like,
1: isn't that
2: so cool? This is amazing.
1: These almost flashes of light. The sun, and this is what a lot of people will talk about. The sun is very active right now. We're heading into we're in a period of a solar maximum, and experiencing this right now for people on the ground is changing their life. Now in just a little bit, we're already beginning to see, you're going to notice it's called the diamond ring. This flash of light is going to appear as totality ends. It actually appeared just before we came back on. But to see this, the skies are clear in Spain. They're witnessing totality. There it is.
2: Oh, there it goes.
1: There it is.
2: Oh.
1: As the light's beginning and the sun is moving. It's so unique, too, because there's something called Bailey's beads. What it is the lunar surface is rugged. There's peaks and valleys. Mm-hmm. It's a rugged terrain. And so you'll see these almost shoots of light emanating because that sun is moving through the valleys. That's a crazy shot.
2: This is like
1: completely
2: covered. It's 2:31, so...
1: You're right. Wow. Yeah,
2: this
1: you're
2: is
1: right.
2: And so that right there is a solar flare.
1: It's a prominence. It's just like, yeah, it's something that's emanating from near the surface of the sun. And you witness these in 2024. I was able to witness those too. And it was unlike anything because you see these often on coronagraphs. We can't look with our eyes at the sun. Mm-hmm. I mean, we would be damaged. Our eyes would. But during this moment, you can see it. And look at those. Also noting those. I mean, this is a very active sun that we have right now.
2: Wow.
1: Being able to witness that. And as it's beginning to move, you get that beam of light that just emanates.
2: Wow.
1: Such a cool thing.
2: And Stephen, as someone who has witnessed a solar eclipse, when that starts to happen, do you notice the light coming back at that quickly, or
1: it happens slowly? It's slowly at first, but then suddenly you're like, oh, I got to put these glasses back on. You can't look at the sun, and it happens quick. But you remember it. The temperature drops. Look at that. Mm-hmm. That's the live camera that they have in the bottom right hand corner. It looks like dusk. It's very dark.
2: Wow.
1: They were able to witness it. And what's so cool about it is that the sun has set. So the sun is going below the horizon. And so they're not only witnessing this total solar eclipse, and now the other side, as we're heading toward that what's called fourth contact before the sun and moon leave, they're getting that sunset
2: now,
1: too.
2: Oh, what a beautiful experience for everybody. Once in a lifetime.
1: Once in a lifetime.
2: I'm so jealous.
1: But you know what? Spain's going to get it again next year. So that's not always the case. If you're lucky enough, sometimes, you'll get to see something multiple times. Well, about 40 minutes ago, Reykjavik, Iceland experienced totality, and the partial eclipse, it's still winding down. It's still happening in Iceland, but you know, the big show has wrapped up as we just witnessed in Spain. We are joined now by astronomer, author, and chief aurora chaser, I want to get this right, with Hurtigruten, which is a coastal passenger shipping company, Tom Kurse. He's live from Oslavik, Iceland. I hope I said that right, Tom. Thank you for joining us. It's been a pleasure even reading about you and what your life has brought. You love chasing auroras, but being that you were so close to this total solar eclipse, why not get in on it? So let us know what you just witnessed this afternoon.
3: Yes, quite right. And I can help you with the name. The Icelanders call this little town Ólafsvík.
1: Ólafsvík.
3: And
1: okay.
3: Behind me over the sea, that is Greenland. So we were able to witness the shadow of the moon coming across the sea from Greenland and just striking the west coast of Iceland, just the peninsulas that jut out from the west of this little country. Iceland will not experience another total solar eclipse for 170 years. So I really wanted to take the opportunity, but I will say this was the cloudiest place we could have come. And it was very challenging to see any of the totality, although we did get a glimpse of the last gasp of light before it went drastically dark and cold. And then finally, the light returned after a couple of minutes. It was absolutely breathtaking. Now that we've sent the eclipse on its way, it's fantastic to see the images coming out of Spain. We were the last to catch it before it crossed over to the Iberian Peninsula. And of course, the Spanish are having wonderful weather and everybody in Spain is having this dramatic sight. So it's been a great eclipse to see from Greenland over cloudy Iceland all the way to Spain. And we're already looking forward, looking ahead to next summer's eclipse, which Spain will also get to enjoy.
1: Isn't that unique? I mean, on average, to have one point on Earth experience two total solar eclipses, on average, it's one every 375 to 400 years. So the uniqueness of Spain, and in this case, to get treated to another one is interesting. Reading Tom, about your experiences, there was a quote from you that stood out to me, and you were asked about an eclipse. You said, when you watch an eclipse in real life, you understand why people would get on their knees and pray. Seeing the aurora in person is like witnessing the birth of something supernatural. You feel it in your soul, that human and humbling sensation of feeling small in a world of absolute wonder. I'm wondering today, even though there were clouds, did you feel that?
3: We felt it. We felt the spirit of eclipse chasing. We knew we were standing underneath the shadow of the moon, even if we couldn't see it. The dramatic change in light, the darkness and the return of the light was absolutely sensational. And I dare say, quite a spiritual experience for many standing here. I always feel these events to be multifaceted. Sometimes people are quiet. Sometimes people are hopping up and down with joy. I think everybody responds differently. It's a hugely personal experience, but it's one that I would advocate that everybody has a chance to witness at some point in their life. Please do keep track of when eclipses are occurring. To all my friends in the States, including my wife, who's American, there won't be a great eclipse across the United States for another 20 years. So please do make an effort to travel to these wonderful locations if you can and see these stunning events, because you don't know how you're going to react until you do, but it will definitely enrich your life.
1: You spend a lot of time chasing the aurora, and auroras happen quite frequently. But as you have learned over the course of your career, some events are unlike any other. I'm wondering how these things are similar. I was struck with another thing you've said. You really have a lot of great quotes, Tom. You said we're not disconnected from the universe. It's not somewhere out there. We're in it, and it's in us. It's the sense that we are made of bits of the universe. We carry those bits of stars inside of us. So, I mean, what are the similarities of an eclipse and an aurora, and also the differences?
3: You know, the aurora is such a creaturely phenomenon. It's highly unpredictable. It seems to have a spirit and a mind all of its own. And eclipses are sort of the opposite. They are highly predictable. We can calculate the eclipse circumstances down to a fraction of a second. So that's part of the thrill, but it's also in some ways relatively mundane compared to the aurora, where the thrill comes from the unexpected. But nevertheless, these are both wonders of the sky. The aurora makes us mindful of the connection between the Earth and the sun, and eclipses make us mindful of the connection between the moon, the Earth, and the sun, these three worlds that give life and make life possible and have done for the whole history of life here on our planet. The sun is very important to us, and we have the opportunity during an eclipse to witness its corona, its extended atmosphere, and it's from that corona that the material that makes the Northern Lights possible is derived. So we are not separate from the universe. We're not even really separate from our own vital star. The Earth is always bathed in radiation from the sun, be it the light and heat that we see and feel, or the particulate radiation that energizes our ionosphere and makes these dramatic events possible. And so really, we are all a part of it. During eclipses, we have an opportunity as well to see the clockwork of the solar system in motion, in real time. It all happens so quickly, and yet these objects seem to be eternally stable. They're constantly in motion, and we really appreciate that during an eclipse. So there's an element of present moment awareness, the fleeting nature of things, that only really makes them more beautiful. Just like the aurora comes and goes, it's best when it's there, and when it's gone, you just wait for it to come back and miss it.
1: That's great. As you're talking, we're watching NASA's stream as they're still moving through that totality. Tom, before we let you go, I do see the clouds behind you, and perhaps for a lot of people, that's a reality. They're dealing with the clouds. Was it still something that was unforgettable? What was that experience like? Why does a total solar eclipse in clouds make it still so unique?
3: You know, that's a good question. It's a hard sell, isn't it? The clouds. You should never work with children, animals, or the weather. That's one thing I've learned. But the reality is that all eclipses are special in their own way, and they're all memorable. Of course, I would love everybody I've brought here to Iceland to see this dramatic, incredible view of the diamond ring and the corona. But I know that they will. They all got the bug. And sometimes part of the chase is failure. Sometimes part of the chase is not managing to see what you set out to see, but learning how to do it better next time. And because we have such a fantastic season of eclipses that invite us to make these adventures over the next few years, I think many of the people I've met and worked with here in Iceland will be hopping around the globe in years to come, and they will take what they've learned with them. And perhaps because of the challenges of this chase, they'll appreciate the great results that they get even more in the future.
1: It is kind of addicting. You get in that path of totality and you want to be on the next one and the next one. And fortunately for people in Europe, the next couple of years are going to treat that continent. What a privilege. It was great speaking with you, Tom Kurse, astronomer, author, and also chief aurora chaser at Hootagruten. I want to add a philosopher, because I really think that your words mean a lot, and they carry some significant weight, especially today. I appreciate your time, Tom. Thank you.
3: Thank you so much, Stephen. Thank you. And I hope to see you on the eclipse chase one day.
1: Listen, it's on my bucket list. I think I'll find myself in the North Atlantic sooner rather than later. Hey, we're still tracking. We got a couple of more minutes to go as the sun is setting across portions of Europe. That partial solar eclipse is about to wrap up. We still see just a sliver of the disk of the sun being eclipsed by the moon. We're tracking it all when we come back.

0: one-year anniversary offer. Order today.
1: Back here on America's Weather Center as the total solar eclipse is wrapping up, and so is that partial solar eclipse that here in the United States we were treated to. Was it the best one? No, but it was certainly interesting, Bain, wasn't it? This was Bain Gourmet, and it's been fun to see how a part of the moon and then a bigger part of the sun, excuse me, was being eclipsed by the moon.
2: It was really, really cool. And I feel like this alone was amazing. But I mean, Stephen, you've seen the real thing.
1: I know.
2: Been in totality. And that was really cool to watch just on our screen. But also we were looking at Iceland and how it all of a sudden just got dark. That was really cool.
1: It was.
2: That was my favorite part.
1: It was a brief moment of darkness. I mean, the lights came on through Reykjavik. We've been watching different vantage points. NASA, they've been streaming the total solar eclipse throughout the afternoon. They started once things started to get interesting. This was a unique path. I mean, it started north of the, well, you can't get north of the Arctic Circle, but let's call it the other side of the world,
2: right?
1: On the other side of where we're at in Siberia, and then it crossed over the pole. It moved down through the Arctic Ocean, eventually moving over Greenland, Iceland, and ending in Spain. Even a sliver of Portugal was in it too. A unique path, but what makes it so unique is that Earth and the moon, as well as the sun, twice a year line up on this plane, but everything has to be aligned. You have to have a new moon phase. You have to have a place where the moon shadow on Earth is going to be able to eclipse, and it doesn't always happen. And there are different varieties. You get a lunar eclipse. You'll get a partial solar eclipse. But the total solar eclipse, really, these are the ones that take the cake.
2: It is so cool. And also the fact that there's so many parameters that have to happen in order for it to you to see it. Mm-hmm. It's incredible. It feels like a miracle. It feels like a once-in-a-lifetime thing.
1: Yeah.
2: It really can be for some people.
1: It feels like more than a coincidence, you know?
2: Yeah.
1: When you consider how things just work out. This is the tail end of the total solar eclipse. It is wrapped up. I mean, we have seen the sun set, and we've also, you know, seen the total solar eclipse end. But between Madrid and Barcelona, I still find it interesting, Bain, that if you were in Madrid, you were almost in that path of totality, but you weren't able to technically see everything as clearly as you would be if you were in that path.
2: What were they? 99.99%.
1: Yeah.
2: So you had to just go a little farther north. To go and enjoy. You might as well. I mean, at that point, just take the trek up there. But, I mean, incredible. It happened at, like, what, 2:32 p.m.
1: Yeah.
2: Eastern time. And it was incredible
1: to
2: see.
1: And with the sun setting, I mean, the sun will start and the moon will start moving away from that plane of eclipsing. And so by time to keep, you know, the books straight, 3:16 Eastern is when it will finally end. They call that point fourth contact. That's when things wrap up in the whole phase. But it was unique. We're also starting to see things get a bit darker. Mm-hmm. There's just a brief, it's really hard to see, but you'll notice this dark thing move from the north to the south. That's the eclipse, but the sun was setting. So, you know, this is visible satellite. It can only be used during daylight.
2: Right.
1: But you can see it right there, just a brief. You see how fast
2: it
1: that was moving?
2: It goes so quick. And so I do fast. Think it's so fascinating, too, because, I mean, this eclipse, it was only 2 minutes.
1: Yeah.
2: In totality.
1: Mm-hmm.
2: And for yourself, when you were witnessing an eclipse, and then all of a sudden it was starting to go away, when the light came back, was it gradual? Was it all of a sudden, okay, lights are turning back on? What was it like?
1: It was initially gradual, and you're so captivated by what you're witnessing up there in the sky.

0: Because the moon, I mean, we have, according to Neil deGrasse Tyson, which he knows a lot, he's an astrophysicist, mm-hmm. our moon is uniquely large based on the size of our planet. But in the sky, the moon, especially in the middle of the afternoon, it looks really high up there, even a little smaller than, you know, normally a rising moon or so. But to see that thing happen and how just these two disks aligned perfectly, and you're just captivated by watching this, but then suddenly you'll see this beam of light, and well, my eyes, you know, they won't tell you when they're hurting and when you're doing damage to them. You got to put those glasses back on, but it does happen, you know, within seconds.
1: Yeah.
0: Within seconds. But it's a moment that if you're able to live in the present and just witness it around you, it truly is remarkable. And it's very cool to see from space. Look at the sun behind you now.
1: It's back.
0: We just said goodbye.
1: Aww. Yeah.
0: Now we wait till 2033. I will say, later this month, I know we've talked about the Perseids because those are tonight. That's something to look forward to. There is a partial lunar eclipse that we're going to have at the end of the month. We're still in that ecliptic plane. So the alignment is still there between the sun, the moon, and the earth. Instead of the moon getting in between the sun and earth this time, what we'll have is the earth getting between the sun and the moon, and we'll be able to watch as Earth's shadow is casted on the moon's surface. That's the end of the month. I believe it's August 27th or 28th.
1: There's so much going on, because also later on tonight, too, we have the meteor shower.
0: Yeah.
1: So, I mean, that's tonight. Oh, midnight to dawn is going to be the best time to see it. So you are going to have to stay up late, which is going to be tough. So take a nap.
0: You will. And the other thing to keep in mind with this total solar eclipse that we just witnessed, since it's a new moon, the moon's going to be setting. So we won't have the problems in the northern, you know, hemisphere tonight. We won't have the problems of dealing, or I should say when it's dark tonight and the Perseids peak, of dealing with a little bit of moonlight, which sometimes can rob the number of meteors that you see. Because the Perseids, while they are known for being bright, they're very quick. These are quick meteors. And they also feature a bunch of dim-looking meteors, too. Mm-hmm. So you don't always get those bright ones. So, yeah, it'll be a sight to see.
1: Well, maybe I'll stay up and watch it.
0: If you can.
1: Or maybe I'll get some look at the photos.
0: Just pulling all-nighter.
1: No problem. I'll take a nap.
0: You're up early tomorrow morning.
1: You're going to be up early anyways tomorrow. So might as well. Just take a look outside. It'll be great.
0: It's really been a cool experience to witness this total solar eclipse.
1: It's been amazing. Yeah. It's been awesome.
0: On average, we do get one a year, but uniquely last year, for example, there wasn't a single total solar eclipse that Earth was able to experience. The most recent one was that one that here in the United States we were able to witness in 2024. But now here, we've got another chance today. We'll have another shot in the United States when we go to the dates. Here's the one that Carrie was talking about, 2044. Ooh. I say that there's a little asterisk by it, though, Bane, because this line, this is the path of totality. So this is where you'll be in the darkest part of the shadow.
1: So you got to go way up north.
0: All north. What I'm thinking, though, northern Rockies, Montana, or the High Plains, you're going to have some beautiful, beautiful landscape. And this is at sunset. So this will be happening at sunset.
1: So 2044, we're going on a trip here, Stephen.
0: 20 years? 19 years?
1: You better be my best friend still. You better not get sick of me.
0: Okay, look at this one. This is what's so crazy. I mean, for people who will still be alive in, you know, a couple of decades, 2045 is the year that everyone will be talking about this one. Look at that. From California to Florida, it will move right over Orlando. There's some big cities that are within the path of totality, over the Ozarks in northern Arkansas, Little Rock's in the path of totality. So this will just be 1 year later. I'd do a road trip with you for this.
1: You wouldn't go all the way to the Rockies with me? Not that bad.
0: I'll do that. Actually, that's how
1: we go twice.
0: That's how we started. Yeah, we go back-to-back years. 2044 is unique, but 2045 is really going to be a year to remember. And the fact that we've got that path of totality through the Rockies, a bunch of national parks will be in that path. So.
1: Oh, my gosh. And the beautiful blue skies. I'm trying to think of which city I would want to go to. I don't know. I would say maybe Florida will be a little iffy just because sometimes we get those storms popping up. It could be an issue.
0: How about this? 2052. I mean, if we're going to be talking about it, let's just have fun with it. So this is in March. Here's what's unique, too. It's called the ecliptic plane. Mm-hmm. It's twice a year. The moon, the sun, and the earth are aligned. Now, that's when we can experience eclipses. It doesn't happen every time, though. Not every year do you get the new moon that allows for the total solar eclipse. There's so much involved in this all aligning. But that's why we have these opportunities multiple times. In 2052, it's more so for the Gulf Coast. So
1: So you know what? We have a road trip 2044, 2045, and 2052.
0: That's right.

0: us with a Hurricane HQ Minute, looking back on Hurricane Harvey, which made its first landfall in the U.S. on the evening of August 25th, 2017. Harvey produced the most rainfall ever measured in a tropical system in the United States. About 5 feet of rain fell in Nederland, Texas. A steadily strengthening tropical storm was forecast up to landfall, but Harvey found a patch of extra warm water and exploded into a Category 4. And another concern was developing. Harvey was forecast to stall once it moved inland. Friday night, Hurricane Harvey made landfall near the town of Rockport, Texas, with peak winds estimated at 130 miles per hour. As Harvey's winds were ripping across the coastal areas north of Corpus Christi, the flooding concern from days of heavy rain across southeast Texas, including Metro Houston, was increasing. But nobody imagined the stunning rainfall that overwhelmed Houston's flood control systems. The initial forecast of 20 inches of rain seemed like a lot, until the forecast was increased to 40 inches and finally 50. For 5 days, the water poured from the sky, peaking at over 6 inches an hour. Over 300,000 homes and businesses were flooded, and an estimated 500,000 cars as well. The bill from Harvey is only behind Katrina, with damages totaling over $150 billion in modern dollars. And most of the damage came when Harvey was only a tropical storm.
1: This hurricane...

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1: The Fox Weather Beach House is back, and we're headed to the Gulf. Gulf Shores, that is. We're looking back at all our wonderful Vrbos from LBI to Galveston.
2: Oh, welcome to Fox Weather Beach House, everybody, in beautiful Gulf Shores, Alabama. 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Check it out.
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2: Oh, this is the greatest place. Wait till you see this place that we're in right now, the Vrbo, one of the houses of the year for rental vacations. I'm Bob Van Dillon. Great to see you this afternoon. I'm right here in Gulf Shores, Alabama. When you add Gulf Shores, Alabama plus Orange Beach, you get 32 miles of pristine sugar white sands. It is just a gorgeous place to be. Kids all went back to school in Lower Alabama this past week, so the beach is a little bit more open, but it doesn't mean it's cooling down because it's school time. In fact, it's smoking hot. So let me bring in meteorologist Marissa Torres. She is out there roaming around L.A. right now. And Marissa, I can see you right by the marina looking good. I just looked at our numbers from the Fox Weather app. 91 degrees, but it feels like 104, Marissa.
3: I can verify. It feels like it's well above 100 degrees, but there is a difference when you get into the shade. And we will have plenty of shade because here at the wharf, we've got bars, restaurants, a Ferris wheel, a train. Think of it as, when you're done with the beach, this is where you come to get dinner, fill the belly, and find some fun and do some shopping. Right behind me, this is Portage Creek, actually. So when you're at the wharf, you can kind of look out at these beautiful boats where Bob and I are going to put our pennies together and buy one day. And you can see people heading out. It eventually leads over towards Wolf Creek. And then even beyond that, you can find your way towards Perdido Bay. But, Bob, we're going to be having a great time here. As you know, as I like to do, I like to roam. I like to find things to do. And that's what we're going to be spotlighting throughout the next 3 hours.
2: It is going to be fun to watch you do it for sure. And, tell Jeeves when we get our boat to clean out the empties next time before we get on there. Just kidding, of course. Marissa Torres out there. Right in Orange Beach. Great stuff. And it is hot, but the sea breeze making it feel pretty good. So what about that forecast for the next couple days down here? It is hot right now. The sea breeze makes it feel very nice, but it's about to get hotter. Temperature, depending on where you're located, 91. Feels like 110 in Orange Beach right here. Holy cow. But you can see the nice little puffy cumulus clouds off to your right, and you can see the temperatures. They're only going on up from here as a ridge of high pressure builds in and noses up to the north. The hot temperatures are going to start climbing on in. So, yeah, water temperatures, just walking out there, it's like it's a cool down of only 87. So it does feel refreshing, even though the water temperatures are relatively warm, just off the beach from Gulf Shores. So I've been out there for the last couple of days feeling really nice. Water temperatures in the 80s, daytime highs creeping up into the low 90s over the next few days. Add the humidity, it's going to feel a lot warmer than that. And then we start seeing that southerly breeze come in. Rips may be an issue by tomorrow right through the weekend. So that's what it looks like down across the Gulf Coast. Now we got a lot of weather to talk about right now around Indiana, especially those showers and thunderstorms. We've got flood makers that's headed up to Studio W in New York. Ian Oliver standing by. Good to see you, my buddy.
7: Good out there. And yeah, this ring of fire pattern has been relentless this week. Brutal conditions for the Midwest, the Ohio Valley, and some places farther off to the south and east into the Appalachians. Today, Bob, that has led to multiple flash flood emergencies. There are five in progress, eastern part of Indiana. This is off to the east of Indianapolis. You look at some of these totals. These are rain totals since Monday. We're way up over half a foot in all of these places, and there are reports of about 10 inches of rain in some of those places that I was talking about just on off to the east of Indy, where we have this cluster right here of flash flood emergencies in effect. Now, immediately adjacent to that, on northern and western flanks, those are all flash flood warnings, and you saw why, with just incredible amounts of rain recorded there. The flood reports, there's almost 300 of those just from the day today. Here's the two-day estimated rain tallies, and this swath, Henry over to Richmond, up to Muncie, in through here, These are the zones that I was talking about, both north and south of Interstate 70. That's where the Doppler radar is estimating somewhere between 8 and 12 inches of rain, with actual measured totals up to about 10 inches. Now, the issue here is that we had these flash flood emergencies in progress where we've been looking at some of these storm reports. We'll show you those in just a moment. Those were in effect before this latest batch of rain moved in. So there was flooding in progress already. More heavy rain moved in. And we may not be quite done with it just yet. Portions of those warned areas may get clipped in through here. Also, watching the severe weather potential, southwestern part of Indiana, that's a new tornado warning that was just issued. It's blinking up on the Fox Weather Alert System, Knox County, Indiana. That runs until 3:45, so we'll be watching that. This is what I was mentioning, though. It's still pouring in many of these places, and you see the catastrophic threat. That's to life and property. That's the new tornado warning for Knox County, also indicated for hail up to the size of ping pong balls. Get zoomed in here, just off to the north and east of Vincennes, southwest of Vigo. That's a community that could be impacted by this. Radar indicated rotation, but just one more example that we've got an atmosphere that's supportive of both severe weather and flood potential. It's more than that. It's a considerable flood threat in many of those places. A point being, we could see more of this flooding occurring even outside of the places that were hit hardest. These were the reports that I was talking about. Just based off of social media, we're working to get you some extra pictures. You see here, Newcastle. That's a measured total, 9.7 inches of rain. Summitville up to 10.0. Louisville had flooding in a mobile home park where several people had to be evacuated. A city of Laurel, video shows rapidly moving water, Whitewater Canal. That's a trail near Metamora. Multiple reports of high water rescues and also a couple of small bridge failures. So when you get flooding that is this intense, it happens this quickly, you get local infrastructure that starts failing. And it appears as though we do have some of that. Quick mention from the tropics. We're now watching what is potential tropical cyclone one. We're thinking that's going to become a tropical depression either later today or into the overnight. There it is right there. And this designation from the National Hurricane Center, when we get a PTC, they can start issuing the full suite of products. Well, we got a forecast cone for this, and that's one that's going to take direct impacts. Bob, a place you know well, sometime late Saturday night into Sunday, could be a higher end tropical storm, potentially a rare hurricane landfall on the Big Island. That's not out of the question. We'll watch all the latest trends moving through what's left of the weekend into the weekend. Bob.
2: All right, Ian, great work out there. And you're on the top end of those troughs that are riding right across the ridge, and those ridge riders are creating all the rain across Indiana. It's just awful. 10 inches of rain in northern Indiana. I mean, that's what's taking up the oxygen right now. And you just showed that track potentially affecting Hawaii over the weekend. So we're your Hurricane HQ. We'll be over that as well coming up over the weekend with extended coverage for that. So, Ian, great stuff. We'll talk to you again in just a little bit. Good to see you, my buddy.
7: Sounds good. You too.
2: All right. My other friend Marissa Torres has been walking around Orange Beach and Gulf Shores over the last few days, getting herself acquainted with it. She went to one restaurant when she sampled what's called a bushwhacker cocktail. And I never heard of that before, but I'm intrigued. So let's check this out.
3: Hey there, Nate. Thank you so much for hanging out with us today. You are the general manager here at Coastal in Orange Beach. What makes Coastal so special?
8: We're a massive, sprawling property of 1,200 seats, live music, tropical cocktails, some of the best culinary-driven food. But the brunch is what you're going
9: to
8: die for.
9: We have made it to, I think, one of my favorite parts of the Fox Weather Beach House, the Fox Weather Brunch. And I have friends this time. I've got Jess and Tony, creators of the YouTube channel, living in Lower Alabama. So we brought the people who know this area better than anybody. Thank you, guys. We are dining here at Coastal. We have our drinks. So cheers. Did we cheers yet? I don't think we did. Cheers.
10: Essentially, Lower Alabama is... It consists of 32 miles of white sandy beach on the Gulf, and it's kind of a hidden gem that not many people know about.
11: The sand is sugary white sand, and to me, it's not like being, I don't know, in any other part of the country.
12: We have here our house-baked cinnamon bun. It is glazed with a butterscotch after it comes out of the oven, lets cool down, and then when we serve it up, we finish it with an espresso glaze.
3: Chef Emilio, right, this looks amazing. This is a shareable plate, right? This isn't like...
12: Yes, definitely shareable. I don't know if you'll make it past lunch if you eat that by yourself.
10: I'll also say Lower Alabama isn't like Panama City, where a lot of spring breakers go and party. A lot of people vacation here just for that reason, so that they can really enjoy their time with their children.
9: So we stopped at the zoo, a family-friendly activity, and we got to feed giraffes.
13: Everybody loves to feed the giraffe.
9: Oh, yes.
13: So I think we need to go see Benjamin and Caleb.
9: Woo!
12: This is our blueberry stuffed French toast. So it has a cream cheese filling, a blueberry syrup around the edge, powdered sugar, and just some fresh berries. Something a little lighter, we have an avocado toast on multigrain with avocado mousse that we make in-house.
9: I like that we started with the sugar first, by the way. Can we also talk about one of my favorites of our entire exploring? I think that's going to be Pink Pony Pup. They actually are very proud, and they say surviving hurricanes since late 1957, but they've been around for so long.
3: Gator bites, like legit gator.
12: Yes.
3: Thank you so much. And we can chase it all down with our bushwhackers, right? Cheers, cheers.
12: Right, guys.
3: Oh, man.
12: So last but not least, our shrimp and grits. So we have a smoked Gouda crispy grit cake and blackened shrimp with a andouille Creole cream sauce.
9: If you're in Gulf Shores, you have access to a state park.
11: Yes, Gulf State Park.
10: So we're at the Gulf State Park Pier. Mm-hmm. This is a haven for people that love to fish. They can catch snapper, trigger fish. Interestingly enough, this is the second largest pier that we're walking on right now on the Gulf.
3: There's also, right, like little stops, like little shops along the way on the pier.
10: Yeah. Oh, I just saw a dolphin over there.
3: Wait, you see it? Oh, I see the dolphin!
10: There's usually pods of them, so if there's one, there's more.
9: I really appreciate you guys hanging out with me, introducing me to your lovely community here. And a big thank you to Coastal for hosting us, Chef Emilio, who did an incredible spread here. Yeah. So, all right. Thank you.
2: I gotta tell you, that looks refreshing. No question about it. You can see those drinks right there, nice and icy cool. And if you've never been down to Southern Alabama, they call it LA, Lower Alabama, the food here is something special. We just had some calamari last night at one of the restaurants, and I never tasted anything better, nothing like it before. Marissa, I want to bring you back on in because it looked like you had some fun, not just there, but at the zoo. And I was telling Doug, our photographer, I thought you had to be tall to feed giraffes. I guess not.
3: Well, nobody's as tall as a giraffe, Bob. They have a big old platform.
2: I'm pretty
3: sure that if I were to try to walk under the belly of the giraffe, I think I might make it. I'm probably like, what, like 5'1"? I think I could clear the belly of the giraffe. But Benjamin was great. He was cute.
2: Yeah, and you went to the Pink Pony Pub, which is different from Atlanta. That's a different situation. The Pink Pony Pub down here, it's a nice family-friendly restaurant. It's been there since the 50s, so how nice is that?
3: Bob, did you see my hat? This is actually, I think, the first visor I've bought in, well, ever. And, Pink Pony Pub. Yeah. I loved it too much. I had to have it for the show today.
2: It looks great. Yeah, you look good in it. And we will check back in with you again in a little bit. I know you're going to be roving today, so we will check back in with meteorologist Marissa Torres in just a bit. Great to see you again, Marissa. I know it's hot, but it feels good with the breeze. All right, still coming up, you saw the white sands that were out there. You saw the nice emerald green waters. I hopped up in a Huey. That's that helicopter right there, 1974. I mean, this is an older helicopter, but we got to go up with the surf and rescue team from Orange Beach and the Alabama State Patrol to check out and see if we could find some rip currents. Also, we talked about the sand and why it's white. We'll have that forecast. And we also have the comeback kitchens. We have Brandy Campbell going up to one of these called the Florabama. Listen, it was a tough hit. It was COVID and then Sally on the same year, which was a hurricane. Lots of destruction, but they came back strong. We'll have that story for you as well coming up right after the break. Everybody stick around. Fox Weather Beach House rolls on.

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1: I'm Stephen Morgan with the Beach House Reflection from Season 2 when I went to Galveston, Texas. And Galveston is a great spot for history buffs. But you know what I can't stop thinking about? Those delicious beignets from Yaga's Cafe. My gosh.
2: Love it. And there's more coming.
3: So beautiful. When Stephen's mowing down like that, you know the food was good. So there you are, Stephen Morgan out there in Galveston. Great to see everybody. I am in Gulf Shores, Alabama right now for our Fox Weather Beach House, and I am pinned in between the Gulf, which is in front of me, and behind me, the Little Lagoon, which is beautiful little stretch of water right there. That's brackish. So you have everything in there from freshwater species to saltwater species, and I saw some guys fishing out there before. Some of the things that are in there, there's a redfish, you've got snapper, you've got flounder in there as well, and on the west side, there's a lake that opens up to it called Gator Lake. So I imagine it probably has some gators in there as well. And the water temperature is out there swimming. Actually got pushed into it yesterday. That story's coming up. It's pretty warm. It's into the mid-80s. Pretty good. So we've got a ridge of high pressure over the southeast. Above that ridge, storm after storm plowing through the Midwest. Let me show you the radar picture. And it's active one more time. Dropping down out of Illinois into Indiana. You can see all the flash flood emergencies. And some of these tagged in the middle of the state were considerable to catastrophic. So you got that from Indianapolis right through Muncie and the entire swath. And you can see some of the Doppler radar indications right there. Over 10 inches worth of rainfall. Confirmed tornado warning. We've got this also. That is for Knox County. You can see not just a confirmed tornado, a lot of lightning with there, but also the ping pong ball size hail that's dropping out of this stuff too. Look at the velocity couplet, and you can see what it looks like with the red next to the green. There is a nice little couplet right there, meaning we'll probably have rotation closer to the ground. And when you see a tight rotation like that, confirmed also, yeah, that is a tornado that's on the ground right now. So unfortunately, things are still rocking, still kinetic for central and lower parts of Indiana, and it looks like that's finally going to rain itself out once it runs into the Ohio River, but keeps on going through areas like Kentucky. We'll have that as well. Marissa, it's been a wild last couple days for sure around the Midwest. We've been watching flooding emergencies, things like that nature. It's been hot as heck down here also. Big thunderstorms are in the forecast, but not until later on, probably next week, we get the sea breeze. But really, that's about it at this point.
4: Yeah, so the heat is the big story here, as you mentioned. Luckily, the beach house is going to be over by the time we get even bigger heat as we get in through the weekend. But here, where I am at the wharf in Orange Beach, there are spots to escape the heat. But don't take my word for it. I have some help with me to talk about this. Jade Hubbard, general manager here at the wharf. And then we also have Kelly McKee, a business owner of two businesses. But Jade, I want to start with you.
5: Yes.
4: Describe the wharf to anybody who's not been here especially.
5: So the wharf is an entertainment district. We have lots of shopping, dining, we have an amphitheater, marina, we have a hotel on site, so plenty to do for the family, friends here at the wharf.
4: Yeah, I mean, the reality is you can only spend so much time at the beach, but then the other part of it, you have the amphitheater. Is that, you talked about these summer concerts earlier, is that where they are?
5: Yes, we have 5 concerts left here in our concert series, so if you're interested in having fun and coming out and seeing a show, we still got tickets available to all of those shows.
4: Yeah, I like that you mentioned, because so here in Alabama, pretty much all the students are back to school now. Florida, kids are back at school, but summer hasn't ended yet.
5: That's right.
4: The fun is still going on. Kelly, I want to talk to you, too, because you own two businesses here. Which ones are they?
6: Yes, okay, we have Current Collection, formerly Seaside Shoes and Swim. We've been here for 17 years, so we just had a new name. We revamped our interiors, changed it around a bit, and then we have a children's store called Crew as well.
4: What's it like being here in the community, but also you probably meet so many tourists?
6: We do. We meet so many tourists, but the same ones come back year after year because this is a great place to shop, to spend a day or an evening shopping during your vacation, like you said, trying to beat the heat. Mm-hmm. And it's just the best community. As a retailer, I wouldn't want to be anywhere else in Orange Beach. It's a great place.
4: It's so bright and so happy. I can't ignore that there's a big Ferris wheel behind me. Does that run through the day?
5: It does. It runs through the day every single day, 365. So if you haven't taken a ride, please come down and take a spin.
4: I get a little nervous with heights. I did a Ferris wheel at the Jersey Shore, but as long as I don't look over the side, I'm good. If you are scared of heights, there's also a train,
5: right? We have the Wharf Express train that also runs every single day, so please come out and take a ride on that as well.
4: I love it. This is so much fun. Do you have, I know you probably can't pick favorites, but where's your spot for lunch or for a drink after work?
6: Oh, okay. Yoho Rum and Taco, and they just redid their interiors as well, and my handsome son works there, so you got to come see it.
4: Well, of course, yes, we have to support your son.
6: Yeah.
4: Well, thank you, guys. We're going to be spending the next few hours here at the Wharf, Bob, and we're going to be touring around. I think I'm going to be making some drinks. I'm going to be eating, and then I'm also going to be taking on some of these rides over here. But I know you don't like heights, so I will handle the Ferris wheel for you, okay?
3: Yeah, it's not that I don't like heights. I don't like rickety heights. Ferris wheel kind of included within that, for sure. Marissa Torres out there at Orange Beach by the Wharf. Great stuff, Marissa. We'll get to you in a little bit. By the way, I do like heights when it's controlled, like in a 1974 Huey helicopter. So I got to ride along there yesterday with the Orange Beach Surf and Rescue Team, along with the Alabama State Police. And I watched what they did when they tried to train to rescue people caught in rips. Check this out. Hey, I'm here with Brett Lessinger with the Orange Beach Surf and Rescue. Brett, thanks for coming today, man.
7: Yes, sir. Glad to have y'all out.
3: You're a little steamy outside.
7: It is. The Alabama heat is here.
3: But we're going to get in this Huey behind us, and what are we going to do, man?
7: Yeah, so this is one of the resources we have available for our lifeguards here on the Alabama coast. It's an extra added safety cushion. They're able to deploy on swimmers in distress and other water emergency calls that we may have.
3: Oh, cool. What are we going to do today?
7: So we're going to take a flight up, just go on a little coastline tour, and then we'll show what a lifeguard deployment looks like. So what the lifeguards would do, common training that we do is just deploying the lifeguards and allowing them to have a mock rescue like they would if they were to make contact with a swimmer in distress. So we'll watch them perform that action.
3: Well, who's jumping out of the perfectly good helicopter?
7: Not me.
3: What else are we going to see up there?
7: Yeah, so it's calmer waters today, but we still should be able to see our sandbar that's off the coastline. And the sandbar is going to be the biggest determining factor of where our rip currents are going to occur along our coastline. And with our sugar fine sand here in Alabama, rip currents are a major coastal hazard, especially for people that are inland United States and they're trying to come here and they don't understand necessarily what a rip current is. It's our job to protect them, and it's a weather event that definitely can affect everybody, especially people that vacation to a coastline.
3: Hey, we made it! You guys swim back, everything is all right, the pilots are good, we got Brian, we got Dennis, and of course you guys made it fun as hell.
7: 100%.
8: Weather doesn't just move across Alabama's coast. It helps to build it. Now, after seeing it from above, environmental engineer Dr. Tracy Finera took me through the dunes, the quartz sand, and the emerald green gulf.
3: So, Tracy, these dunes are huge. They're beautiful. They're white, but they play an important role.
9: Yeah, they do. They're super important for protecting everything behind them from surge, from tides, and they have been formed from millions of years of wave interaction, weather formation, quartz coming down, all of these grasses that you see right now making a structure for these dunes.
3: Hey, Tracy, check out these clouds. Not the nerd add-on here or anything, but that's the remnant of the land breeze from earlier this morning. Big old cumulus cloud builds on up, gets a nice anvil top like that. It rains itself out. So all you're left with right there is that cumulus top. That's a newer storm. Look back over here towards the water. That's all the blow-off from early this morning, but the anvil top is still there, just basically hanging in place because there's no wind to stir it up. How cool is that?
9: That is beautiful.
3: There you go.
9: That is super cool. Just as cool is the fact that this sand doesn't get as hot as normal sand.
3: No.
9: Because look at the color.
3: It's nice. It's pure white.
9: It's white. It's soft. And I'm going to blow your mind right now.
3: Yeah.
9: So this isn't just normal sand.
3: Mm-hmm.
9: This is chock full of the mineral quartz.
3: Cool. Okay.
9: Which makes it that white color,
3: mm-hmm.
9: and also has a really long geologic history.
3: Hey, Tracy, tell me again about the water color. That emerald green really stands out.
9: Yeah, it does. It's so beautiful. And so watercolor is a combination of what's in the water, how the sun is reflecting on the water, and of course, what's underneath the water. And this close to the coastline, that sand color plays a really important role. So that lighter sand gives it that emerald green. And sand is shifting. We're getting weather events that come in. We're getting weather events from the land.
3: Mm-hmm.
9: And that is constantly changing that coastline.
3: It is stunning out here. Dude, we're walking away from the beach house right now towards this awesome lagoon. It's called Little Lagoon. It's fascinating back here.
9: Yeah, that's the crazy thing. A lot of people will come down here and look at the beach and be like, this is so beautiful. But
3: yeah.
9: All they have to do is turn around to see the real magic.
3: Mm-hmm.
9: Because this biodiversity, this freshwater, brackish water, saltwater system that we have here has developed a home for so many different species. Right here in this lagoon, we can find even redfish, which...
10: So it's a saltwater fish.
9: Yeah, it's a saltwater fish, and we can find it because there's so much exchange from the ocean to this lagoon.
10: Come check that out.
9: I know, look at the fish right there. You're welcome.
11: I'd yell at you, but that feels...
9: Yep.
11: Thank you, Tracy. Good to see you, and I'll see you guys at the bar.
9: See ya.
3: Yeah. Humpty Dumpty was pushed. See? See what I'm saying? In the water, like I told you, was relatively warm. But this is the fifth Vrbo beach house that we've gone to. This one, by the way, one of the Vrbo vacation rentals of the year for 2026. It's gigantic. It's beautiful. You can see it's got its private pool. You got a private pier back there. But it wasn't the only great house that we stayed at. So come on up. We're going to show you the best of the Vrbo houses. Again, five of them shotgunned all across the country. I mean, if I had my own bed with one of them, and my surfboard had its own bed. I mean, that's good stuff right there when you can pull that one off. Beach forecast is coming up as well. We got a lot of action running through the middle part of the country, the Midwest. What about your favorite beaches? We're going to get to those as well coming up, everybody. Fox, where the beach house rolls on. We'll be right back.

0: get started today.
1: What's going on, everybody? Welcome to Harvey Cedars, New Jersey, right here on the beach.
2: We are here down the shore in one of America's most beloved beach communities where the sounds of summer are born, Asbury Park, New Jersey.
3: You know, I knew you brought me to the right spot, Bob.
4: Yeah.
3: When I rolled up and I saw the flag on the lifeguard stand literally says surfing only. That is the kind of beach we want, surfing only.
2: Coffee is my favorite. I think if you pair coffee, morning beach walk, sunrise, I don't think it gets better than that.
5: No, definitely not. Ocean County, that's what we're all about, is summertime.
6: Does it get any more Jersey than that? Come on along.
1: They're going to have beautiful Jersey sunset. What a way to end a great surfing day. A little coffee. A little bit later on, we'll start cracking them open.
2: How's that for a day down at the shore?
6: I think we crushed it. Oh, by the way, Raisha.
2: What? Not if I beat you. Why am I not going?
1: Welcome back, everybody. Yeah, let me take it away one more time. We got Gulf Shores, Alabama. I'm sitting right here, and it feels on the warm side. Just look at our temperature, 92, with a dew point of 77 degrees. It yields a feels-like temperature, a heat index of roughly 106, so it is warm. But I'll tell you this, when you're down here, the sea breeze kicks in. You can see it starts to breeze a little bit. Feels a lot better. It doesn't even feel like 106 when you're at least right on the beach like we are. So pretty good stuff right there. Keeping it with Jersey. Let me go back up to the forecast up there, because we know this time of year in August, you start thinking the temperatures might get out of the 60s into the 70s for the water temperature. What about this year? It's been kind of hot and cold up there if you live around Jersey. Look at these temperatures. Now, these are offshore. That's like the warmer layer that's right there at the surface, about 78 degrees. You get the wind is offshore, and it upwells the cooler stuff. So immediately at the beach, you know how it is. If you go to Jersey, you go to Delaware, Rehoboth, those areas, even Long Island, you get that upwelling effect, and it makes that water a little bit cooler, but it's still sparkling, and it's still beautiful. So you go underneath it. Nice couple days coming in ahead of us. We got some showers and thunderstorms inland, but at least for tomorrow, looking at temperatures closing in on 90 for Atlantic City. So still going to be warm, even for this time of year. All right, back to the east a little bit farther. Big problems across Indiana. I'm going to send it back to Studio W in New York City. Meteorologist Ian Oliver is there. He's tracking it all. Ian, what's going on?
7: Yeah, Bob, good afternoon. Some big updates since we saw you last. Thankfully, that tornado warning, the southwestern part of Indiana, that was allowed to expire. We still have some severe thunderstorm warnings in effect. We got some new rain totals in, though. Look at this, Winnemac, Indiana. 11 inches of rain this week. Coming up on a foot of rain, we've seen all of this terrible flash flooding with multiple ongoing flash flood emergencies. You see how widespread that is. There are several places up into that 6 to 10 inch range now for rain this week. And in through here, those are the active flash flood emergencies, but they're flanked northwest and south by more in the way of flash flood warnings. Some have the considerable tag, in fact, most do. You look at some of these reports coming out of here, you get the double-digit rain totals. We had several feet of water over roads leading to washouts. We had some smaller bridges get washed out. Evacuation of an apartment building on the east side of Newcastle due to flooding. That's a place where we've seen some pictures. We're working to get those to you. There were a number of evacuations that had to take place. This whole swath north and south of Interstate 70, where we have those flash flood emergencies in effect. Some new updates as well. I mentioned that is now a severe thunderstorm warning, a line of storms west of all of these areas, and some severe thunderstorm watches that have been expanded. So you go now from southern parts of Indiana across the Ohio River. Louisville's included. Lexington is included. You had some nasty weather that rolled through yesterday. That's all the way down the Bluegrass Parkway toward the Western Kentucky Parkway in Owensboro is included in that, too. We'll be watching these storms for you through this evening. The pattern is still persistent through what's left of the week. Let's get you a quick update, though, of what's going on in the tropics. More happenings today. Cristobal, that's a new name storm. It's around for a cup of coffee in the North Atlantic. That's not going to bother anybody. In fact, it'll probably be gone tomorrow. PTC1, we're thinking that becomes a depression either sometime later this evening, tonight, or early tomorrow. Latest track, with it now being a potential tropical cyclone, we get a track from the National Hurricane Center. We are thinking direct impacts on the Hawaiian Islands this weekend, late Saturday, early Sunday, higher-end tropical storm, possibility this reaches a low-end Category 1 hurricane. That would be a very rare hurricane landfall on Hawaii. Hasn't happened the past few decades, Bob.
1: Right. Yeah, no, it's an interesting one for sure. And it looks like you're right in the middle of that air cone. So they're going to get some impacts, whether it be wind or rain or both. Ian Oliver, thank you very much. And, of course, we're Hurricane HQ. We will be all over it all the way through the weekend. We got extended coverage. Ian and I will both be working it. So me bring in this person, my pleasure right now to get out to Hawaii on Oahu right now, Kimu Chung. Kimo, sir, aloha. Thank you so much, Kimo, for joining me this afternoon. I appreciate it. You are the expert. You are the surfer. You've been surfing for 50 years. What are your thoughts on a storm coming up from the southeast with potentially 70-mile-per-hour winds headed towards Oahu?
0: Okay, so as you can see behind me, the swells have already hit. Today, we're running between 8 and 10 feet. So before the storms actually come, the surf comes. So it's a good day today. It's been good for the last several days and hopefully all the way until the storm hits. Then we're expecting to have some heavy rain on Sunday.
1: Understood. And Kimo, you're on the south side of Oahu. What makes the best wave for surfing on the south side of Oahu?
0: First off, this spot where I work at is called the Alamana Bowls area. Alamana Bowls is the pipeline of the South Shore. The next spot over is Rock Pop.
1: Aloha. Thank you so much, Kimo, for joining me this afternoon. I appreciate it. You are the expert. You are the surfer. You've been surfing for 50 years. What are your thoughts on a storm coming up from the southeast with potentially 70-mile-per-hour winds headed towards Oahu?
0: Okay, so as you can see behind me, the swells have already hit. Today, we're running between 8 and 10 feet. So before the storms actually come, the surf comes. So it's a good day today. It's been good for the last several days and hopefully all the way until the storm hits. Then we're expecting to have some heavy rain on Sunday.
1: Understood. And Kimo, you're on the south side of Oahu. What makes the best wave for surfing on the south side of Oahu?
0: First off, this spot where I work at is called the Alamana Bowls area. Alamana Bowls is the pipeline of the South Shore. The next spot over is Rock Piles, and that's where I actually do my surfing and teaching. And the next spot down from that is Kaiser's. It is the best surf break along the entire South Shore of Oahu.
1: Well, you know what, Kimo? I appreciate you being on the air and joining us this afternoon. Really good stuff. We're watching your surf school right here. Beautiful waves. I'm going to let you go out and enjoy it before the actual rough stuff gets in there. Kimo
0: All
1: Chung,
0: right.
1: Mahalo, and, sir. Thank you so much for joining me. I appreciate
0: thank
1: it.
0: Thank you so much.
1: Absolutely. Love the live stuff out there in Hawaii, too. So there you are. So we got that storm coming towards Hawaii. It's going to have an effect, either wind or rain or both. And definitely has swells already in there. So you saw the surf school instructor, Kimo Chung. Great stuff right there. Let me bring it back down to Gulf Shores, Alabama, and then on over to Orange Beach. You got the assignment. I think you nailed it. You looks like you're at a bar right now, Marissa. And it's, hey, it's afternoon.
4: It's a girl. It's a golf babe in a bar. Yeah, we found the AC. And whenever I'm doing these roving things for the beach house, Bob, I make friends along the way. And I've got a new friend with me. This is Andrea Lenz. Andrea is the owner of Golf Babe Wine Boutique. So, yes, Bob, I found a bar. But this is so adorable. I love the pink. I love all of it. I love the vibe. What was the inspiration behind starting this boutique?
8: So the year was 2024. It was the year of Barbie. It was the year of Taylor Swift, who was changing economies everywhere she went. And for the first time, women were the money spenders in our economy, and people recognized that. And I said, we need a space for the women, for us to gather and to celebrate ourselves. And so that's how the idea came about.
4: I love it, and I love the merchandise. I've already told you the shirts say Golf Babe. Ashland here is the bartender that's going to be helping us make the drinks. But also, notice the shirt. It's adorable, right?
8: Thank you.
4: So are there certain drinks that you are specifically known for?
8: Absolutely. So I feel like we're most known for our espresso martini. It is amazing. But we're also known for our Malibu Barbie. It is extra over the top. She really is that girl. So we're known for our cute aesthetic drinks.
5: I've always loved Malibu Barbie. She just looked like she was just having fun all the time. And she had the cutest outfits. Are we going to make a Malibu Barbie?
8: We absolutely are. And you're going to help us.
5: I would love to.
8: Let's
5: and then
8: it.
5: I get to sample it, right?
8: Absolutely.
5: Okay, perfect.
9: So the Malibu Barbie, this is like our trendsetter drink. It goes out. Everyone wants one. It's a great drink. We use the pink Malibu, which was a fun addition to this just because it's pink.
5: It says summer.
9: Completely fits the vibe. Yes, absolutely. But the best thing about this drink is it really is a two-in-one. You get the cocktail and you get a bottle of bubbles in it. So we're just going to make this.
5: We're going to mix it, and Andrea, I'm going to have you walk through it since we actually have a mic on you.
8: Okay.
5: We did not put a mic on you. So we're shaking, critical part here.
8: Okay.
5: All right, and then we pour. Okay. All right. Oh, it's pink.
8: It's obviously pink.
5: I was going to guess it was pink, but then I didn't, but that makes sense because we had the pink Malibu over here. Okay.
8: All right, so this is the fun part.
5: Okay.
8: We're going to let you stick the bottle of bubbles in.
5: Oh, this is the bottle. Okay, like a legitimate bottle of bubbles. We've got some Prosecco. All right. So what?
8: So
5: what's the trick?
8: It goes in kind of like if you've seen like a Corona Rita. It's
5: okay.
8: Kind of the same thing. So just slowly. Pour in and stick it all the way in.
5: Pour in and oh yeah, they do it right.
8: Absolutely.
5: Okay, there may be a future here. Okay, and now I get to try it. Okay, thank you. That's really good. We have one more.
8: We do.
5: Right? Okay.
8: We have a wine flight.
5: Oh, a wine flight. Okay, this is delicious.
8: So
5: reluctantly putting that down. Okay.
8: One of the things that people enjoy about our wine flights is that it's totally customizable. You can choose any of the reds or whites from our by the glass menu. So you get to kind of try and taste things that you want. So today I have a rosé, a sparkling rosé. Okay. We have a Renegade Lemonade. It's a lemon wine. So it is 100% made from lemons, no grapes.
5: Okay.
8: So that's super cool. We have a Sauvignon Blanc and a Chardonnay. So which one would you like to try?
5: The lemon wine?
8: Yes. It's called Renegade Lemonade.
5: Renegade
8: and it is
5: Lemonade.
8: One of our favorites.
5: Cheers, Bob. That's delicious.
8: Right?
5: It tastes like dessert. It has a sweetness to it, but also a little bit of tartness.
8: Yes, it's perfect for summer.
5: Well, thank you, Andrea. Thank you, Ashlyn. This is
8: Absolutely.
5: Amazing. I'm going to cheer
8: Cheers.
5: To you.

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1: I'm Bane Froney on Beach House Reflections in Seacrest, Florida. The most amazing beaches out there. But I have to say, my favorite highlight was probably being at the Gulfarium. I got to hang out with all the animals. My personal favorite was probably the dolphin.
2: Oh my gosh, he is such a good boy.
3: 1, 2, 3, toss it to the sky.
2: Woo!
3: All right, you're going to watch him go.

0: best. I totally forgot about that. I thought Bane was going to get slapped in the face with that dolphin. She was so close to it. But yeah, when you reflect back on all the things that we've done with the Verbo Houses for this Beach House segment this year, season two, it has been fantastic. We've gone everywhere. So Marissa, I want to bring you back on in and let's talk about some of the greatest things that we have done so far that you guys can do as well. Marissa, I'm going to bring it. You're still at the bar, so I'm going to let you start first.
1: I am still at the bar. I may never leave the bar. It's air conditioned and I have a drink.
0: That's right.
1: So what is one of my most memorable moments, Bob? The ride at Jenkinson's Boardwalk. We were hanging there at the Jersey Shore. The name of the ride, Point Plummet. And plummet we did. It was scarier than it looks.

0: at least from my perspective.
1: I remember.
2: All right.
0: Oh, we're spinning.
2: So as I mentioned, you can see the entire beach right there. It's going to drop pretty quick, so get ready for the drop.
0: Yeah. Okay, I'm going to try not to scream, but I think I'm going to scream.
2: It does drop pretty quick.
1: I forgot about that drop, Marissa. That drop, plus, you have to make sure your shoes are buckled with that one. Otherwise, it's flipping right off and into the stratosphere. But yeah, I remember that one. That was fun to watch for the viewer, too. I was amazed. Like, wow, that was live on TV. And you, a little bit of a scream, not much.
0: Yeah.
1: Well, my favorite thing, I've never done it before, was wake surfing. I've never tried it. I've gone wakeboarding before. I grew up surfing. Wakeboarding, and then you combine it together. The wake surfing was awesome. I did it down in Florida. It was at the Seacrest Beach House, and it was so fun. Mm-hmm. A little farther inland, but basically my second try, I got up, and it was pretty good.
3: Yeah,
4: good. Yeah, Bob!
5: Woo! It's an actual pearl. Check this out. That's a tube. How cool is that? It's awesome.
1: Look at that. And then I dropped the cord. Yeah, it worked out. I was like, wow, once you're up, it's just like surfing. It was so fun, Marissa.
0: Being able to get pulled up. I learned how to water ski on a pontoon boat, which if you've ever been on a pontoon boat, it doesn't quite have enough lift, so it's a struggle. So you need a good boat to be able to whip you right up, and then then it's easy after that. Right. But you did great.
1: Mm-hmm. Thank you. You did stuff too, which was fun. I mean, listen, you ate some fudge, right? That was the other big thing at the boardwalk.
0: Yeah, we did. That's right. We have one more clip of me eating fudge because that was my other really favorite moment. I'm really good at eating on these things, right? I think, yeah, we have video of that. Oh, this is a new flavor.
6: Yep, new flavor for this year.
0: This looks like summer, Emily. It tastes like summer too.
6: Yeah.
0: Oh my god.
6: Oh, I'm so glad.
0: All right. And then last one is
6: Jelly donut.
0: Okay, here's the thing. Normally jelly donut's not my go-to.
6: No.
0: But I think I'm gonna like the fudge version.
6: Jelly donut fudge is probably one of my favorites.
0: There you have it.
1: And again, you know
0: from
1: why?
0: From jelly donut fudge to drinks.
1: It was in air conditioning, that's why. Marissa, great stuff as always. And yeah, I mean, we do perspire when we're out here and it feels like 106 and the breeze all of a sudden shuts off for a half a second. Now it comes back and you feel great, but that's not the case up to north. Let's get back up to the weather that's going on around the Ohio Valley, out of Indiana, stretching down through that state into Ohio, northern part of Kentucky. I mean, it's been heavy rain and it's been plaguing that region. So look at these rainfall totals over the last 2 days. Now, it's all Doppler radar indicated for sure, but some of these regions, darker shade of red right there, it's over a foot of rain when you're looking at that spot right there. So you've got these flash flood emergencies. Those are the regions that are in the purple boxed out areas. That includes Muncie and Newcastle especially. Look at the color right there. We got a live shot. This is from Corey Gerken. He's in Cambridge City right now in Indiana. Cars underwater in Indiana with the flash flooding. You can see it there in the upper part of your screen. You can see the heavy water just going across the road. Look at that one. It's underneath the tree, right? That was almost fully submerged, that car. So here's a radar picture right now as we storm track it out. You can see Corey Gerken is right in the middle of it. The heavy stuff is now bleeding away. It's starting to ebb just a little bit, but there's more to come as it moves down toward the south and the east. So we got the flood watches in effect. We still have the severe thunderstorm warning, tornado possible. This is the guy right here that was on the tail end that had a tornado warning with it before that was confirmed. No longer have that, but we do have a lot of lightning and a lot of rain out there also. So all concerns will be following over the next few hours for sure. What about the rest of the summer? We know that a lot of kids have gone to school, especially down in the south. But what if you haven't? What if you got a late season special where you can go on down and maybe take a couple days off and just vacate for a while, just leave town? Well, let me show you the forecast, because we do have the heat that's going to continue to build over the next couple days. In fact, the next week between here and going up to areas by Mississippi, you're going to see record-breaking heat as a ridge builds on in. Rain outlook, though, as that high pressure recenters itself basically over the lower part of the country, it's going to be below average underneath that ridge. And you're talking about the second week right here to the third week now, getting into August. So the 14th through the 21st, we're going to see dry conditions prevailing. at least thunderstorm-wise for the deep southeast, but with that trough overhead around the New England states down through the mid-Atlantic, possibly some more rain showers could be heavy at times. Now, we're talking 2 weeks from now, essentially. What about the heat building on in for the last part of August to the first week of September? The high-pressure ridge begins to move over towards the west, and that means the heat is going to be focused in for the west coast by the end of the month and the first part of September. That's the forecast, long range for it, just so you know. All right, coming on up, we've got more for the next hour. But first, I want to bring back in Marissa again because, listen, we've done many beach houses together. It's been so fun. She's going to come back in the next top of the hour and do some more stuff out there by Orange Beach. Now, we're looking at the temperatures right now. They are smoking hot. It's been fun. When that sea breeze kicks in, it feels great. Orange Beach, Gulf Shores, I know everybody complains about how hot it's going to be, but if you're right there on the sands, the sand is white, the water is warm, and that sea breeze drops the temperatures down. It feels fantastic. It's been a great couple days. We're going to show you more coming up as the Fox Weather Beach House rolls on. We'll be right back.

0: on the next Fox Weather Beach House. The girls' trip is making it out of the group chat and taking over the Fox Weather Beach House. Woo! The boys had their fun. Now we're going to show them how the ladies of Fox Weather vacay.
1: You were skin out at that part?
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2: All right, welcome back, everybody, to our Vrbo Beach House. We are in Gulf Shores, Alabama. It is beautiful. 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They call it L.A., Lower Alabama. That's 32 miles of pristine sugar white beaches. I mean, that is a long stretch, and it's a lot of family-friendly beach area. I was out there on the beach for the last couple of days. Now, I know school has gone back in session, at least in the deep south states, but it was virtually empty on the beaches. So if you want a great late season vacation, I'm telling you what, Lower Alabama is the place to be, Gulf Shores or right around Orange Beach. Look at the waves kind of lapping on in. So yeah, welcome back, everybody. It's been a gorgeous couple of days, but hasn't been the only place we've been to. This is our sixth beach house, our fifth one with Vrbo. You're looking at pictures from Seacrest. We are out there at Jersey Shore, LBI, Long Beach Island, New Jersey, which was wonderful. We also went to Galveston, Texas, another great one, and Yarmouth. We also went there up in Massachusetts. So we've been all over the region, and it's been fun. By the way, it's the fourth one that I think we've been on the Gulf somewhere between Texas and Florida. It's been stunning. Also, Comeback Kitchens, another look at the Florabama restaurant. This one got hit hard in 2020, especially with COVID first, and then Hurricane Sally second. They got blasted with a big hurricane, but they rebuilt. Brandy Campbell went down there to check it out because it came back. It looks like it's better than before. Wait till you see that story. All right, everybody. Temperatures are cooling down a little bit. Still feels like about 105 to 106 with a temperature in the low 90s at Gulf Shore. That's me right there. That is our shot from our private pier with this Vrbo house, which is pretty cool, right? You can go crabbing right off the pier if you want to. It's great. You got to buy a license, but you can still do it. So let me bring in Marissa Torres. She's out there in Orange Beach. Last time I saw her, she was sampling a wine flight. What are you doing right now, Marissa? What's going on?
3: Well, and that's the thing. When you visit Lower Alabama, you have Gulf Shores or Orange Beach, 32 miles of coastline. But when you need a break from the beach, where do you go? You come inland. You head towards the wharf, which is where I am. So I had a drink before, Bob, leaving that drink at Golf Babe Wine Boutique. Hardest thing I've had to do today. It was so delicious. But see this Ferris wheel? I will be riding this Ferris wheel at some point today, which is why I had to take a break from the beverage. But we'll be skipping around, as you know, through the next couple of hours.
2: Yeah, it's going to be fun. And I love that hat. You got the Pink Pony Pub right there. Another one of those great restaurants down you can find on the Gulf Coast. Terrific food for sure. Marissa, thank you very much. We'll see you next time and getting up on that Ferris wheel. Can't wait to see the views from up there. All right, let's bring it back up to our studios in Studio W. Some things going on. All of a sudden, out of nowhere, we got some action in the Atlantic, and we also got it out there across the Hawaii region, too, with possibly storm headed towards there. But what about the beach forecast before there? You get the business. We'll get to that in the coming up. But Texas forecast, here it is. You got some heat. It has been building up. Ridge of high pressure comes in. It continues to steadily climb. So, in other words, it's hot today. It's going to be hot tomorrow with the humidity climbing on in there. And that means the temperatures are going to feel like easily 105 to 110 at times. In fact, we've got heat advisory shotgun all around the Gulf Coast. Look at the water temperature. Buoys checking in south of Galveston, about 88 degrees. So that is soupy type of hot temperatures when you look at the water right here. As for the air temperatures, zip underneath the clouds. It should be relatively quiet. Yeah, sea breeze comes on in. 90 degrees in Galveston, but again, you add the humidity. It's going to feel like about 110 to one, maybe 105 around that region, 105, 110. Get the line a little bit farther, and you can see that the temperatures are going to be remaining locked and loaded into the upper 80s, low 90s, depending on where you're located. So you know that warm water temperature is going to play a factor in your forecast for the next few days. Also a factor, something we don't talk about, Hawaii in the crosshairs of a brand new error cone. That's coming up in a bit. Let me bring it on up to our hurricane specialist in Studio W, Brian Norcross. Great to see you, my friend. I'm glad you're here on the Fox Weather Beach House. Wish you were here, but you're taking care of business up there in New York.
4: No, I'm actually in Miami where we're running a competition with how high the heat index can be. It's 94 today with a dew point of 77, 78 down here. So it's touch and go, Bob, with southern Alabama, but we get a little breeze here as well. All right, let's go over to Hawaii because this is a potentially very serious situation for the end of the week, end of the weekend, but the system has not developed yet. It's just trying to. Here's where it is right now. now, and they call it a potential tropical cyclone 1C. It's a crazy name, but it just means that it has the potential to develop into a significant storm, tropical storm, or a hurricane, and it's got 35-mile-an-hour winds now. That's the estimate. But look at it close up here, and look where the center appears to be up here. So I think it's going to reorganize again with this center here, and so that means if it's not initialized in the right place, the models that we look at now will probably shift at least a little bit, which just means that you can't hang your hat on any one forecast in an undeveloped system. So there's the cone. Like I said, might shift a little bit here when we get an update from the Hurricane Center. But the fact is that Hawaii is right in the cone. They estimate 70-mile-an-hour tropical storm. 75 is a hurricane. So I think they're probably going to put up hurricane watches, unless they surprise me, but hurricane watches later tonight or tomorrow for at least the Big Island and maybe Maui and maybe Molokai, but just the eastern end of the Hawaiian Islands as a first step. But the thing that's so unusual about this is all of the Hawaiian Islands are in the path of this thing. That usually doesn't happen. Usually a significant storm of any kind comes from the south. But there you see the models. They go right over all of the islands there. And there's the consensus. That's the way the thing we look at for the most reliable of the old models. Then we compare that with Google AI, and you see basically the same idea, down the cone over the Hawaiian Islands. And we'll see what happens here as this thing reorganizes and how that shifts things around. We'll get more information later tonight. All right, there you see the Google possibilities all right over Hawaii. And boy, is this unusual to have most of the models all say, we look at all of them, all say right over top of Hawaii. So, well, we're going to see what develops here as this thing reorganizes. Once it gets organized up in here somewhere, we should have more confidence in the forecast. Right now, the confidence comes from the fact that all the models say the same thing. But obviously, we don't have a good initialization on them, so we're just going to see. All right, let's go over to the Atlantic here and see what's going on here. And, well, we have a tropical storm up here of no consequence, except it's taken the sea name off the list. Dolly is next. Two systems down here to look at. Let's look at them close up. And what you can see here is look at these clouds up in here. Those are all caused by Saharan dust. So both of these are going to fight with the dust. This one's got a good circulation. This one's got more moisture. So we'll see what happens. The one in front has a little better chance of developing at the current time. Here's what the model says. Now, here we go, forward in time. And we're going to go Friday and then to Saturday. And you notice the European model says, okay, it's going to arrive in the Caribbean with some moisture, but not this dark green here. It's going to be kind of light green because this dust is going to be pushing in there. But some moisture coming into the Caribbean, including Puerto Rico, I think, over the weekend, and boy, do they need the rain down there. So when we look at the dust, we can see, look, this thing is embedded in the dust here. This one, though, has a chance, maybe down the road, a little better chance to avoid the dust for a while. And look at the upper level wind screaming over here. So this is not going to allow things to develop once they get into the vicinity of the islands there in the Northeast Caribbean. Now, what might happen going down the road? Well, we look at this conglomeration of models, and we see the one in the Caribbean just dies out. The next one comes up, and it looks like it's going to turn north. But again, it's an undeveloped system, so forecasts are subject to change. But in any case, the way it looks right now is, again, there might be a chance, if it stays a little left and is fairly weak, of more moisture coming into the Virgin Islands, Puerto Rico, and the surrounding islands there. So this might be getting back a little bit into the more typical tropical season, although there's so much dust out there that the dust like absorbs the moisture, so you don't have as much as you normally would. But anyway, we're going to keep our eye on this next one. This could, if it does somehow run the gauntlet and become a little better organized, it could be something Bermuda has to watch, but that's much later next week, out of our ability to forecast. So, Bob, lots going on in the tropics. Hawaii is right now the big concern. It's just a very unusual storm coming from an unusual direction for those islands. Bob?
2: Yeah, it's kind of odd, too, Brian. You're talking about Hawaii and you're talking about Bermuda, two relative pin dots in a huge ocean, and both of them has somewhat of a concern. Hawaii, obviously, more of a concern.
4: Right, exactly, yes. And the fact that it's affecting all of the islands, that's what's super unusual. It's almost always with significant storms. They come from the south. So, like, maybe Kauai and Lahui get it, or just one or two islands. But I can't remember right. any potentially significant storm coming at this angle.
2: Pretty interesting. You talk about Bermuda, maybe towards the end of next week, start watching that as well. So, Brian, great report. I appreciate it. Did you happen to catch my surfer I had out from Oahu? The waves were already there starting to build.
4: Yeah, I'm sure. The waves are going to be really big starting on the Big Island on Friday, and obviously moving across the island. But it's just the track makes so much difference on when you get the onshore flow and what side is the windward side of the island. Just a little bit of difference makes a tremendous difference in exactly who gets the worst of it. It's just too early to know.
2: Yeah, it's amazing. So, Brian, great to speak with you, my friend. We'll be talking to you all weekend long. You're our hurricane specialist. Great stuff, Brian Norcross, out of Miami, where it's as equally as hot as it is in Gulf Shores. But we got a nice breeze coming in. Brian, thanks.
4: Exactly.
2: Let's take it away with Marissa. Marissa's out there again in Orange Beach, and I was looking at your forecast. It's the same as it is
5: what
2: here.
5: Are we making?
2: You got a sea breeze that should be cooling you down. Are you detecting any kind
5: Slow
2: of
5: down.
2: A breeze at all? I know it sounds like you've got some activity going on behind you. What's going on, Marissa?
6: I like to judge the breeze by how I feel, my hair. No breeze.
2: Right.
6: But actually, the flags are moving a little bit. No, but it is so hot. So what I've decided is here at the wharf, I'm just going to bar hop, and then later I'm going to play golf, which just sounds like a typical Saturday for you, right? I'm just kidding. All right, I got another buddy with me. This is Billy Mark. Billy, you are the director of food and beverage here at Last Mango Bar and Grill. So let's have some fun here. We're hanging out at the bar.
7: Absolutely.
6: Should we start with a drink and then go from there?
7: With a company like Margaritaville, if we don't start with a cocktail, we're doing something really wrong.
6: I couldn't agree more.
7: We have one of our bartenders is making the Sandbar Sunday,
6: okay.
7: Which is one of our specialty cocktail boat drinks that we have. And it's a great mix of tequila and rum. Some fruit juice in there as well. Get some great color and get a little kick.
6: Okay, I like color. Is that because I complimented you on your shirt, which is this? Thank you, Austin. Austin, thank you. Okay, is this just like a thing? I noticed in Alabama, everybody wears a lot of colors.
7: It's very
6: bright.
7: If you're out here in the sun all day, you've got to have something light, bright.
6: Yes.
7: Something comfortable, and again, it matches, what we do here. You know, we're all about creating fun and escapism for our guests, and this is all part of what we do.
6: I agree. It definitely feels like summer. You know, I was wondering, too, because it's a little quieter because a lot of the kids are back at school.
7: Absolutely.
6: So maybe perhaps this is the time for, parents, guardians, grandparents to be able to come out, have a little bit of a drink. And you have this beautiful view here at Mango Grill because we're right on, this is Portage Creek.
7: This is the Intercoastal Waterway.
6: Correct. Okay, perfect. So everyone can come in, maybe jump on over. What in terms of food, we've got our beverages.
7: Absolutely.
6: What are the best bites to order here?
7: Oh, our ahi tuna nachos is probably our best seller. Some togarashi on there, some fresh tuna.
6: Mm-hmm.
7: We also do some great things, and probably our most popular dish is cheeseburger in paradise. So we have our bacon cheeseburger is a signature thing you got to have when you come to a Jimmy Buffett restaurant.
6: That's, I think, my favorite Jimmy Buffett song.
7: Absolutely.
6: Cheeseburger in paradise. I got the tomato and the pickle. Oh, God, I'm going to mess up the lyrics. So I can't do it on the spot. I had a question for you. It ran out of my mind. But I guess, for everybody visiting, what makes Orange Beach and Gulf Shores just so special here?
7: I'm a recent transplant from New Orleans. And for me, it was all about the different things you can do here. Everything from the beach. There's state parks you can visit. There's the typical beach activities. You have the wharf here with some great activities like the Ferris wheel, the movie theater. You have big concerts that come here. We have a concert coming up next week. There are people coming from Florida to kind of get away from the hustle and bustle of big Pensacola. So you've got a little bit of a small town feel.
6: Yeah.
7: There's a little town called Foley that just north of here that does some really cool things in with their in their state park area. So it's just got great things to do for everybody.
6: Everybody's been so kind to us. And I think, too, yeah, it's one of those things where you want to kind of keep it your secret, but at the same time, you want everybody to realize just how special it is here.
7: Absolutely.
6: And what a community it is.
7: Absolutely.
6: Well, it's definitely hot in August, so I may have to come back in December, Bob. But in the meantime, how beautiful is this drink, Bob? I got another one. The last one was pink. This one is aquamarine.
7: We'll go with that.
6: Well, that one.
2: You go for all the colors. I love it. Marissa, tell Billy Mark it's a hell of a shirt. Statement. I love it. It fits the vibe down here. Marissa, thanks so much. We'll get back to you in just a little bit. Yeah, here we are at the Fox Weather Beach House, and we're kind of just chilling right now. It is gorgeous, but it wasn't the only house that we've been to. We've been to plenty so far this year. This Gulf Shores house is fantastic. Don't get me wrong. But we've seen about five of them that are outstanding. We will show you those when we're coming up also. And, hey, listen. They strap GoPros to us as well. We're not just hanging out on couches. Nah. We're doing some sporting activity also. So we got the best of the GoPros so far, including Bane on a motorized surfboard. Did she get up? Well, that forecast is coming up, you guys. And there I am on a wakeboard. And there's Bane, not on a wakeboard. Yeah. Listen, we'll be right back, everybody. Thanks for sticking around. Fox Weather Beach House is going to be right back.

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1: All right, welcome back, everybody. We've got some issues going on across the Ohio Valley, out of Indiana, racing down towards areas like Kentucky and Ohio, too, from Illinois. Show you the radar, and it's been active for the last several days. Got this ridge of high pressure essentially setting up shop around the lower Mississippi Valley through the mid-Mississippi Valley. So all this action has been hitting that right up over the top. The energy from this storm actually started in the Four Corners a couple days ago, up through the Plain States, and now drifting right down through Indiana. Some of the radar returns, pretty impressive. We've got a brand-new tornado warning along that major squall that we've been chasing now. It's not been verified it's a tornado, but top of the radar is picking up some rotation. A lot of lightning with it. We've also got 1.25-inch size hailstone, so bigger than quarters at this point. You can see it's right by the Lockhart area. Then you go over to the east a bit farther, and it's all about the heavy rain, and just south of Cincinnati now, you got that big old ball coming in. That is a thunderstorm warning for 60-mile-per-hour wind, so that is all ahead of the main line. It's really the stuff that started out overnight last night, chugging along again, hitting that unstable air mass that's parked across the Ohio Valley and blossoming again. So the heavy rain has been there. It's been a factor. Rainfall rates, instantaneous rates, over 2 inches per hour. And you saw what it did. You saw all this rain pile up since Monday. Wow, now we're getting some more totals coming in. Look at Summitville, 10 inches. Winnemac, Indiana, 11 inches worth of rainfall. That is huge. All right, back to the Fox Weather Beach House, everyone. And listen, we've gone to a bunch of them so far this year. Now, we've gone to plenty of these beach houses. We've been to Galveston, Yarmouth. We've been to LBI, New Jersey. Gulf Shores is our final stop. Every single house that we've been in has been stunning. Check this out.
2: Welcome to the Beach House. This summer, we have been all over, from surfing at the Jersey Shore to making some new aquatic friends in Seacrest Beach, Florida. Vrbo has made sure we were never too far from all the action.
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5: 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I can see how cool is that? It's awesome.
6: Oh my gosh. Bob, I'm doing it. I'm pulling an alligator. Wow. So sweet.
2: Even when it was time to kick back at the end of a long day, there was never a shortage of spacious bedrooms, places to sit and catch up, or stunning beach views. 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
7: 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Gotta go catch some sun rays. See you later.
2: With a cozy New England charm, this Yarmouth Vrbo had us feeling right at home.
8: 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We're doing it Cape Cod style, this one called our Ocean View. 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
2: 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And finally, here we are in Gulf Shores, Alabama.
1: Oh, welcome to Fox Weather Beach House, everybody, in beautiful Gulf Shores, Alabama. This house is called Veranda Laguna. Check it out. Hey, before we even get to the bedrooms, look at this outside right here. Check out the view. Nice little deck, nice seating. They look over the Little Sound.
2: This coastal gem will have you feeling like you're in a paradise in any room.
1: Four bedrooms on the main floor, two over there, two over there. Seating for 20. You got a gourmet kitchen. You have three dishwashers. You got the refrigerator. No beer. You've got an ice machine. It blends modern sophistication with southern charm. In other words, I can eat my grits right there with all the fancy pants appliances. Well, thanks for letting me show you around the Vrbo Vacation Rental of the Year 2026. Cheers. By the way, I failed to mention this house has an elevator as well that goes all the way up. Three stories, which couldn't be any better. And you can see the private pier behind me. That's where I finish it out. The water right there in the little lagoon, it's in the mid-80s. You can walk pretty much almost out there. It's between 4 and 6 feet deep with pockets of about 10 to 12. So you got to watch out for the holes. But that is where the fish like to hang out. So little lagoon, this house, it is spectacular. That's all there is to it. Now, Verbo's got some tips. If you feel like doing a late season trip towards the end of August, early September, maybe before the kids go back to school, plan your trip early if you can. Some of these areas, some of these houses will offer a 10% discount if you book 60 days or more in advance. So that's always good. And also, check for those discounts early. I mean, that's all there is to it. And use those Verbo filters in a search. You can do the loved by guests, or you could do the premier host, or you could do the size, amenities, location, the whole thing. So, yeah, Verbo has got you covered. Now over to Marissa. She is back out in Orange Beach, and you've been having a good time so far. Different colored drinks. Can't wait to see what you got going on now, Marissa.
0: It's a taste of the rainbow here at the Wharf in Orange Beach. Orange Beach, another color. Yep, Bob, do you like my chair? Do I lean back, or do I get up close and personal,
1: no.
0: Or do I lean back? I don't know. I think I like it here. I think I like it here. I'm going to stay here.
1: If it's a hard-hitting interview, you sit up. Yes. Yes, indeed. This is not a hard-hitting interview, so
0: yeah,
1: lay
0: okay,
1: back.
0: Okay.
1: You're good to go.
0: Oh, okay. Okay, I'll lay back. And, oh, you know what I want to talk about? I want to talk about my three top moments here at the Gulf Coast, here in Gulf Shores, Alabama. Number one, and by a landslide, the giraffe. I got to feed Benjamin the giraffe, okay? And he likes banana leaves. So if you visit the zoo here in Gulf Shores, ask for the banana leaves. Those are his favorite. Got to pet his nose, got to pet his cheeks. So that was my number one. Number two, I tried gator bites. Yeah, I ate gator. I ate gator. Would I eat it again? I don't know. But you'll eat anything fried twice. And then my last one, Bob, my third... Of course, it involves another animal, but this one's living, unlike the gator. The dolphin, we found a dolphin when we were hanging out at the pier at Gulf State Park. Second longest pier that actually goes right into the Gulf. And we got to walk up and down that, and Bob, we saw a dolphin.
1: Nice.
3: The fish, they can catch snapper.
1: I love that thing.
0: And that's the pier.
1: That pier right there, by the way, Marissa.
0: Yeah.
1: Yeah, the one that you walked out on, that was the one where they staged that rescue with the helicopter crew that I was out there before, the Orange Beach Rescue. It was right there. The swimmer was acting in distress. We had someone jump on out. Boom, bada bing, they picked him up. It was fun to go. It was a really great spot to be because you could see everything. So, yeah, you're doing a heck of a spot out there. At least you found some shade, right? That's probably what it's all about at this point.
0: Yeah, it is. So, okay, Bob, I don't know if I have any say in this, but next year when we do beach houses, I want to do Alabama at the start of summer, like late spring, early summer. And then we'll put the Cape further up on the list for August. Right? Right?
1: I understand. You want a little change? You want to change the calendar around a little bit. I personally love it. I think it feels great out here. And that sea breeze kicks it down. So Gulf Shores, listen, when you get that sea breeze coming in, it is perfect. So there you go. Marissa, great stuff. We'll get back to you again in just a little bit. Now coming on up, some of these areas, as you know, northern Gulf Coast, you get slammed by hurricanes. One restaurant did. The Floribama restaurant got nailed. It's right there in the Florida-Alabama line. That's why it's called that. It was 2020, in the middle of COVID. Hurricane Sally smashed them. You can see what it did to their dock right there, their deck, all their eating areas. They rebuilt back, and they rebuilt back stronger. Brandi Campbell went down there. She's got that story. That is a great one. Beach forecast, too. We've got you covered. If you got a late season trip down to the beach, we'll have that forecast for you guys coming up because summer ain't over. Fox Weather Beach House is going to roll on. We'll be right back.

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1: Welcome back to the Fox Weather Beach House, everybody. We are live in Gulf Shores, Alabama. That's me. That's our private pier for the next few days. It's pretty nice out here, I'll tell you. Looking at the temperature, it's 91. Feels like 107, but that's a little farther inland. Right at our beach house, we're on that spit of land right here on Gulf Shores. You've got the Gulf on one side in front of me and behind me. That is the little lagoon, so if you're in the shade, get a nice little breeze, and it actually does feel pretty nice. Now, it's pretty centralized. When you're driving around, you see license plates from everywhere. It's because it's a 5.5-hour drive from Atlanta. It's about a 4.5-hour drive from Birmingham. Nashville, 7-hour drive. Houston is about an 8-hour drive. In New Orleans, it's only about 3 hours. So you see everybody from the southeast and the south kind of combining forces and coming on down to this part of the Gulf Coast. We call it L.A., Lower Alabama. So it is shining nicely. That water behind me, I know it. It's sparkling. It's beautiful. That's down across the deep south. We've got a ridge of high pressure sitting right here. Up north, though, it's been all about the ridge riders. Ian Oliver has been following these storms now for the last couple of hours. And it's been rough go. We've seen tornado warnings. We've seen flood emergencies. Ian, what do we have going on now?
2: Yeah, Bob, and as a Boston guy, that's an L.A. I can root for. So glad to hear that. But, yeah, we've had... all kinds of activity, Bob. Whole first half of this week and a decent chunk of what's left of this, we've been stuck in this ring of fire pattern, potent storm systems, these complexes moving through. Today it has been all of this rain. You look at Winnemac, Indiana, 11 inches of rain. Summitville, a 10 even right on the nose, and that has generated some terrible flash flooding. We still have a couple of flash flood emergencies that are in effect. Out of Delaware County, they just put out a press briefing. They had said the White and Mississinewa rivers, they've had significant flooding. The river gauge is indicating that. You're seeing some of the pictures that we've been showing in through here, both sides of I-70. In fact, right below me right now, it's at a Cambridge City. It's a live picture from exclusive Fox Weather storm tracker Corey Gerken. Those two vehicles, left side that are submerged, that looks like it might be a truck off in the distance. This is significant flooding occurring in Cambridge City, and this is what produced that. These totals in through here, we're talking about 8 to 12 inches of rain over the last 24 hours, and you saw some of those measured totals. The flood reports have been coming in at an increasing pace now. There was a bit of a lag, but you do notice spots like Brownsburg, the high school flooded with an estimated 5 to 6 inches of rain, an apartment that was evacuated out of an apartment building in Newcastle, Indiana, and with pictures like we're seeing from Corey, still a little bit limited. It's challenging to move around in these places, which is a testament to the danger of this flooding. Where we're seeing some of the pictures coming in, it does look fairly widespread and significant. Those two flash flood emergencies that continue here, this one is Fayette, Franklin, and Wayne County, runs until 8:15. Heaviest of the rain sliding down toward the Ohio River, where they had a soaking and some potent storms move through yesterday. In through here, just north of the Ohio River, still on the Indiana side, you've got some severe storms. One tornado warning. It was previously a confirmed tornado. Now it's radar indicated rotation. And you've got severe thunderstorm watches that extend down into the onto the Kentucky side. Louisville, you've got some storms inbound and into western Kentucky. Be aware, these are powerful. River flooding, this becomes the long duration problem that always follows rain amounts like what we've seen recorded. Spots like this is the White River at Anderson, Indiana. You notice where we're at right now, minor flood stage. This will be approaching a record as we move forward through the next several hours and into tomorrow, a forecast crest at 23 feet. That would be about half a foot away from the all-time record here. Major flooding. This is just one example. All of these communities along those two rivers are going to have to watch this crest moving its way down. And Bob, a quick mention, we're following what's going on over in the Pacific. You've got potential tropical cyclone 1, soon to be tropical storm Lala. That could happen as early as tonight or tomorrow. We are expecting some direct impacts into Hawaii moving into the weekend, Saturday night into Sunday.
1: Got it. Yeah. All right, my man. Great report. Appreciate you. I mean, you got action on just about every state. Good stuff, Ian. We'll be back with you in just a little bit. And now remember, we are in the heart of hurricane season right now, and 2020 was a terrible year for hurricanes. Most named storms had a bunch of hurricanes come in, and that's when the pandemic started. This restaurant here, Florabama, took a direct shot with Hurricane Sally. That was in mid-September of 2020, destroyed everything around it. Look at that, just in tatters. But they rebuilt the marina and the dining area, and it came back better than before. We've got correspondent Brandi Campbell. Checked it out. Watch this.

0: We're taking you to the Florida-Alabama state line where you will find Florabama. They've been named one of the country's best beach bars. Today, we're going to find out why, but also how they fought to survive after several storms hit their sandy shores.
1: Founded in 1964, they've grown to 5 Florabama businesses splitting the state line, offering a bit of everything.
2: Guys, we have Florabama Liquor and Lottery, the Florabama Yacht Club, and Florabama Old River Grill. Those are both waterfront restaurants on Old River. And then we have a commercial marina. And then we have the main Florabama over here on the beach, which is, you know, rocking and rolling.
1: Inside the main bar, you look around, you see quirky decor and proof of years of memories that were made there, including those of past storms.
2: Here on the Gulf Coast, we are in the dead center of like Hurricane Alley.
1: In September of 2004 came Hurricane Ivan.
2: The Florabama itself was destroyed, so there was sand. I mean, you look at this room here, if you think sand two-thirds of the way up to the ceiling, that's what it was. It was really devastating to Florabama and completely shut down for several months.
1: The main bar operated under large tents until 2009 when Cameron joined as a co-owner, and the rebuild began, reopening in 2012.
2: So this room that we're sitting in now is literally 22 feet higher than it was before.
3: The past owners were able to save some of the stuff that was on the walls.
2: Yeah.
3: And eventually put it up here in the new building.
2: We tried to build a new building, but make it look as old as it was, that still had the history and the magic of the Florabama in it.
1: Years later, in 2020, they took another hit, this time from Hurricane Sally.
2: We had 110, 111 mile wind. The water levels in the inland waterways all came way up.
1: Recovery moved quickly, and within weeks, they were back to doing what they do best, bringing people together. And today, that means with a seat by the water and some of its most popular seafood. It's where our reporting takes us next.
0: We are taking the kitchen outside with Chef Chris. Thank you so much for having us. What are we going to be cooking up here at the Yacht Club?
4: What we're going to do today is our tuna nachos. So this is something super easy to put together. It's light. You can still go out and enjoy the beach. You're not going to get too full. Mm-hmm. And again, just one of those quick things. Really great appetizer portion.
0: All right, let's do it.
4: All right, so we're just going to build these layers, these flavors. Start by adding wontons. So we have a spicy mayonnaise, and we're just going to go ahead and start wetting these nachos down a little bit. Then we have our cucumber wasabi mandarin dressing. Again, so we've got that another little layer of heat and unexpected flavor. And we're going to finish it off with a little sesame seed dressing. We just take traditional coleslaw. We add some red onion to it, and then some nice diced mango, a little bit of cilantro, some red pepper, a little bit of purple cabbage spread all out through there. And then we're going to come in with our beautiful yellowfin tuna.
0: Nice.
4: Nice little poke cubes.
0: And it's giving, it's healthy too, right?
4: Absolutely, right? Yeah, of course it is. Then we're going to come back with our dressing. Toasted black and white sesame seeds.
0: Oh, no.
4: This is our Florabama tuna nachos.
0: Okay, Cameron, so we are about to try one of y'all's most popular dishes here, the tuna nachos. I'm excited.
2: It's one of my favorites. I love this one. I've always loved fresh tuna. Mm-hmm. And so we get tuna right out of the Gulf, and it goes right into our dishes here. So it's really amazing.
0: Yeah.
2: You ready?
0: Ready to dig in?
2: Yeah.
0: Yes, let's do it. And I like these flavors.
2: Pretty good, huh?
0: Oh. Hey.
2: Cheers.
0: Cheers.
5: That's awesome. All right, here we go. Don't forget, we're not just sitting on our keisters eating and drinking down here in Ana. No, we did some actual fun stuff that included some dexterity tests, like being on a power board, that kind of thing. GoPro captured it all. We got the best of our GoPro coming up in just a little bit. Also, apparently, the press has been clamoring for our thoughts on this year's season for Beach House. Ian Oliver fielded some questions, as we all did. They're interesting. A lot of people want to know what's going on. We'll have that for you guys when we come up. Fox Weather Beach House will be right back.

0: We got a sea breeze that's cooling things down if you're in the shade. But if you go up to the north, as that heat bubble kind of moves up in that direction, it's pushing all the weather up that way, too. So for the last couple of days now, we've seen these ridge-riding storms develop around the Four Corners, up and over the ridge, and then drop down through the Ohio Valley. Let me show you the latest radar picture because it's still active. We're still mopping up from what just happened earlier today. So that rain, you can see the totals. Man, closing in on about a foot of rain in Winnemac, Indiana. That's just in the last couple of days since Monday. Check out Henry, Indiana, getting close to 10 inches as well. Muncie, I mean, a big city right there. 7 inches of rainfall, and the rain just continues as it spills out of that direction. So those are the actual rainfalls in the bucket. Here's a live look from Corey Gerken, our exclusive storm tracker. And you can see, oh, man, one, two. I'm counting two cars on the left that have been submerged. You can see right there, it's almost up to the roof of the one. It's definitely halfway up the windows on that blue car. And you got what looks like another vehicle submerged closer up by the cones that are up there. So we've got the high water all the way across the board in areas like Cambridge City. So when we say flash flood emergency, that's what we've got going on in there. And those are the purple shaded areas because simply of all the rain that we have seen now over the last couple of days. Look at the purple boxes right there. I mean, you close in on about 8 to 12 inches worth of rainfall, which is what we just had. A lot of rain now spilling out of Cincinnati. Severe thunderstorms down in the south, still a possibility. That's a look at the radar. Let's get back to the Fox Weather Beach House. And listen, we've been doing a lot of things over the last six beach houses so far. And it hasn't just been drinking and eating, like I said before. We've been doing some activities. Some fun sport activities. How about moto surfing? Never heard of that. Wake surfing, I tried it out for the first time. GoPro captured it all. Watch this.
1: It's stunning, it's gorgeous, but now we gotta talk about these boards that are right behind me. We're going jet surfing today. What is that?
2: So these are motorized surfboards. The brand is Jet Surf, and they're the fastest and lightest jet boards in the world. They're an awesome, awesome toy on the water. They're handmade out of carbon fiber, and they go 36 to 42 miles per hour. You're going to have a blast riding these things today.
1: This sounds awesome. Okay, I got my GoPros. We're going to get every single angle of me getting up on this board and maybe falling off a little bit.
3: I am here with Andrew Atkinson, two-time world champion wakeboarder, and you've won gold medals too.
4: Yes, yes, it's been a long run.
3: Well, tell me about what we're doing today, because it looks like it's glassy and perfect.
4: This is one of the best days of the year so far. I mean, the entire lake is glass right now, so we can really pick our spot to ride. But we're going to take you out there. I'm going to do a few tricks.
3: Yep.
4: And then we're going to have you wake surf for the first time.
3: I can't wait.
4: I give a get-up guarantee, so I think you're going to nail it.
3: Well, I got to tell you, I grew up surfing, right? And I've done the skiing. I've done some water skiing. Never did the wakeboard before, though. Is it similar in kind of skill?
4: Oh, yeah, you'll pick it up right away.
5: Man, I gotta tell you, this guy knows how to teach, because I don't know what the heck I'm doing, but this is great.
4: Hey, I'm telling you, usually that's about a 25-minute learning curve, not a 2-minute. Not Van Dillen, this is Van Skillen.
1: Guess what time it is? It's jet ski time.
3: Poor guy's reeling in a fish. He's got it on the line. The dolphin is stealing it from him as we are watching.
1: A little wet. It was the waves. The waves were so big. I mean, they weren't that big, but they were big.
3: I got to tell you, we come up to this sandbar. It's like bird bar. Did you see all these things flying around? It was amazing. All different kind of species.
1: So we have the GoPro strapped to the Bronco. Let's get to it.
3: All right.
1: What is your favorite part about this entire tour or this National Seashore Beach?
6: There's something for everyone out here. If you like history, we got that. If you like nature, we got that. If you like serenity, we got that. If you like culture, we got that.

Yeah, I tell you, my highlight was watching Marissa for the first time on a Wave Runner. The Wave Runner, first of all, is about five times the size of her, but she corralled that thing. It took her like 2 minutes to figure it out, and then she was zipping along across the Gulf. It was a beautiful thing to watch, and I'll tell you, we had a great time. GoPro, you put it on the nose. I got to tell you, I've lost two GoPros in this season so far because I'm just hitting stuff too hard. I hate to say that, but that's all. That's not going to be.

0: Not gonna be a great thing next year. You're gonna have to have a bigger GoPro budget because I keep on losing these stinking things because I hit the water too hard. But you can see Bane was up there. She was getting the hang of it after a while. It was fun. Now, it's not the only thing we've done. I was here. I was told there'd be a press conference. I'm like, really? All right. So I think Ian manned it for us. I haven't seen it yet. I know my answers. Check it out.
1: All right. Good afternoon, everybody. Well, first and foremost, I just want to say what an incredible summer that it's been. On behalf of everybody here at Fox Weather, I just want to thank everybody at home that watched Beach House all summer long. A special thank you to our friends over at Vrbo for giving us some incredible beach houses to call home this season. We left a little sand behind. We're sorry about that. With that, I'm going to open it up to some questions.
2: Ian, right here.
1: Yeah, down in front.
2: Did the team live up to your expectations?
1: Some folks could take a little more direction, Van Dillen. Other than that, though, we got a pretty good gang.
3: Ian, right here. One question.
1: Yeah, right here.
3: What was the toughest challenge this season?
1: Understanding, perhaps, that the Fox Weather Beach House is a shared space, limiting time preparing in the bathroom to 2 hours or less, Bane. Understanding that the seafood under no circumstances should be reheated, Bane. It is time to acknowledge the team's MVP, its most vocal participant. And the award for this year's MVP goes to Bane Froney. Bane couldn't be at the home base today, so we're going to go live-ish to our MVP out on location. Bane, congratulations.
4: Ian, thank you so much. I really wasn't expecting this, mostly because no one really tells me what's going on most of the time. But either way, I am so honored. I just want to thank the crew for always supporting me, for eating the beach bites. A lot of them were inedible, but I'm working on it. I'm working on my baking skills. So next year. Anyways, guys, thank you so much for this award.
1: All right, at this point, we'd like to head to Gulf Shores, Alabama. That is where we find Fox Weather's Bob Van Dillen and Marissa Torres. They've agreed to answer some questions. We haven't reviewed these questions. We probably should have. That seems like a problem, though, for Bob and Marissa. Take it away.
2: Let me get it started.
5: All right.
2: Okay. Who spent more time getting ready?
5: Oh, you know what? Here, actually, hold that. I totally
2: really?
5: Forgot. Yeah, we're not
2: really?
5: Live, right? Yep.
2: No, I mean, we're literally doing the press conference right now.
5: I got some spinach right here. My makeup is good. So
2: obviously it's you.
5: All right, that was me.
2: Right.
5: All right, who would survive longer on a deserted island? Totally me.
2: What?
5: Yeah.
2: No way. Do you remember when the Wi-Fi went down?
5: Nope.
2: How you reacted?
5: Yeah, I had to know who won Love Island that night.
2: Oh, well, okay. Now that you said that.
5: All right, this press conference is over.
2: Ian, we're just going to go ahead and send it back to you at home base.
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6: Thank you, Ian.
3: Melanie, over here. What's one thing nobody warned you about?
6: Definitely the sand. It gets into everything, right? It got into my equipment, my luggage, and I eventually drug it all the way back to New York City.
7: How would you describe your four-wheel drive excursion in Yarmouth?
6: Definitely educational. I will say that traveling by four wheels can take you pretty much anywhere, and anywhere means production will also send you anywhere. All right, now let's hear from Stephen Morgan.
8: Melanie, thank you. Hello, everybody.
3: Steven, right here.
8: Oh, yeah. Go ahead.
3: What was the most difficult forecast of the season?
8: Trying to explain to people why I was getting poured on in Galveston and Bane was 5 miles away, full sunshine.
7: What did you learn from working with Bane?
8: Never ask Bane what's the worst that can happen because she actually considers that a challenge. Yeah, you over there.
7: Would you do it all again next summer?
8: Absolutely. I've already started packing. All right, that's all the time that we have. The press conference is officially over. Thank you for your questions.
7: Quick follow-up.
3: One more question.
0: It's paying that getting out of work sometimes. You just get to handle all these questions. It's unbelievable. Hey, listen, we got more coming up from the Fox Weather Beach House, this time in Gulf Shores, Alabama. The beautiful white sands. I mean, it is breathtaking. Our house itself, just beautiful. We have our own pier, our own private pier. Look at that heated pool right there. Got a little bit of sand. You can go fishing right off the dock for freshwater and saltwater fish because it's brackish. Also, I took off in a 1974 Huey to check out where the rip currents were. Amazing stuff, everybody. Thanks for sticking around. We're going to be right back.

0: on the next Fox Weather Beach House. The girls' trip is making it out of the group chat and taking over the Fox Weather Beach House. Woo! The boys had their fun. Now we're going to show them how the ladies of Fox Weather vacay.
1: You ever spin out at that part?
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3: 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I never get these assignments where I get to eat, but they're my favorite. It's always Bob that gets to do the eating.
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0: We're kicking back, relaxing, and enjoying some summer sips down at Wild Dunes Resort on Isle of Palm, South Carolina.
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1: The Fox Weather Beach House is back, and we're headed to the Gulf. Gulf Shores, that is. We're looking back at all our wonderful Vrbos from LBI to Galveston.
2: Oh, welcome to Fox Weather Beach House, everybody, in beautiful Gulf Shores, Alabama. 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Check it out.
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2: Yeah, welcome back, everybody, to our Fox Weather Beach House. This is a great one. This house, you can see, that's our private pier. As you look up the way, that is a house. It's a six-bedroom house. So you can split the fee with other families, and it makes it a lot cheaper from Vrbo. And it's so great. This is a beautiful area where we are. Kids went back to school this week in Lower Alabama, so the beach is not quite as crowded. We are situated right here on a strip of land. It's called Gulf Shores. In front of us, about a block, you've got the Gulf. Behind me, that is the little lagoon. And that little lagoon, how inviting does that look? I mean, it's almost quiet right now. It's brackish water. I've seen boats this past weekend going back and forth. You got some jet skiers that are back there. It's a beautiful body of water right now. But the good news is, you see a little bit of wave movement? We're in a shade right now. It feels like between 105 and 107 with the heat index. But if you're in a shade and you got that nice sea breeze coming in, it's not that bad. In fact, it feels pretty good. So I want to bring in Marissa Torres. She's got a bird's eye view from what I understand. I haven't seen where you are yet, but I heard... I can see you're going up, up, up, which means you're on the wheel right now.
3: And that's here, there, and everywhere, Bob. So you have your private pier. I have my private little area in a Ferris wheel. I call it carousel. It's a Ferris wheel, Bob. I've had a couple of drinks. I'm just kidding. I only sample them. No, this is fun. We're actually the only ones on the Ferris wheel right now. So it's like our private little, you know, up and down. Here at the wharf. So we're in Orange Beach. So there's Gulf Shores and Orange Beach, as you know. You get two options here if you're visiting Lower Alabama. So we've made sure to canvas all of the local spots in both areas. And this is a fun one. It's my first ride of the day.
2: Yeah. You know what the beautiful thing is? You talk about it. You're in Orange Beach, which is just to the east of here. That's 32 miles of pure white sand. And this time of year, you know, the kids go back to school. I'm not saying it, but it's nice and quiet on the beach. It's more family-friendly, there's no question. So, Marissa, I see you going back and making up the round over the horn one more time, so we'll let you get back to it. We'll get back to you again in just a little bit. But we've been talking about the heat that's been building down here, and it's slowly edging up towards the north. We've got some heavy rain. It's going to be a possibility to the areas up to the north. But what about the next couple of days? You want to come on down here for, say, Thursday or Friday? It's going to be nice. It's going to be hot. It's going to be humid, but you get that sea breeze working in. Gulf Shores, 88, but it's going to feel like about 110 by tomorrow. So we've got some heat advisors kicking in here for tomorrow that's going to take you right basically through the weekend, but it's only going through Thursday. But I think we're going to see heat warnings coming up here for Friday because the humidity is going to make it feel like 110 or more for areas around here. But then you can see the water temperature. And it's smoking, 87 degrees just offshore, and right here at the shoreline itself, about 84 to 86. Now, you zip under the clouds, we're going for about 90 in Pensacola today. Again, humidity makes it feel a little bit worse, but the wind makes it feel better. So, yeah, if you can hang in there, get that sea breeze working, it looks pretty good. Inland, we get those big showers and thunderstorms are going to start to develop one more time. Basically, it looks like it's going to be around the I-65 corridor this time, so that's where we're going to watch for those sea breeze storms to pop up. But those temperatures right there, 90 degrees in Pensacola, you go a little farther out there, you're talking about Destin, then you talk about, Seagrove Beach, those regions into the low 90s, but the water temperature makes it feel a heck of a lot better. Now, like I said, we got this ridge of high pressure that's sitting right over us right now. That slowly builds on up over the next couple of days. Now, it's already been camped out right around the Midwest. Storms have been developing the energy pockets from the four corners going up around the upper part of the Midwest and then dropping down through the Midwest over the last few days. Tremendous rainmaker. So we got that forecast coming up as well. And the Atlantic hurricane season. All of a sudden, out of nowhere, we got our C-name storm. We will have that forecast for you coming up. And Hawaii, of course, we're watching for the potential for a tropical storm, maybe close to hurricane strength, headed towards you for the weekend. We are your hurricane specialist. We got Brian Norcross out there. He's a hurricane specialist. We'll get to him a little bit later on this afternoon as well. Let me get up to New York, though. We do have some storms that have been firing through Illinois into Indiana, ultimately through Kentucky, and areas by Ohio. Ian Oliver is up there. He's been manning the radar and has been active the entire morning into the early afternoon now. Ian, take it away, my friend.
0: Yeah, Bob, I was actually just reading the new update came in on that storm out in the Pacific, soon to be tropical storm Lala, headed toward Hawaii. We'll show you that in just a moment. But that's going to be near hurricane intensity on approach to the islands moving into the weekend. We got to start with what Bob was talking about, though, in the Midwest. These totals, 11 inches of rain since Monday in Winnemac, Summitville, right up into the double digits, 10 inches on the dot. Flash flood emergency still in progress, and these are going to run into the evening until much later on because of what's gone on in through here, that darker red, the brighter red. 8 to 12 inches of rain that's fallen. The flood reports as a result, Brownsburg High School, they have an estimated 5 to 6 inches of rain into their facility. And an apartment building evacuated in Newcastle. This is some video out of Cambridge, Indiana. You can see it right below me on your screen. Look how widespread that flooding is through the whole intersection, right down that street. So, unfortunately, when you get totals like this, there's no avoiding considerable flash flooding. These emergencies are up because of the amount of danger, both to people and property. So we'll be following these sprawling coverage of flash flood warnings that go all the way back into Indianapolis, and still some severe weather with this. That line of storms approaching the Ohio River, moving out of southern Indiana, soon into Kentucky, more storms that have fired down into western Kentucky, and Cincinnati just got another round of storms that moved through. They had some potent ones move through, did some damage yesterday afternoon, just about this time. This is a live feed now. Look at that out of Cambridge City. Same spot we were showing you some of the video. That's exclusive Fox Weather storm tracker Corey Gerken. Look at the pace of that water. And the problem here with the river flooding that you're looking at is that there's always a lag, the time it takes for all of this runoff from the heavy rain to work its way into creeks and streams and then some of the larger area rivers. That process takes hours and days to play out. These rivers are still going to be coming up. So this is going to be a flood threat that we're talking about well through what's left of this week and into the upcoming weekend. Did want to mention that's still a severe thunderstorm watch. It runs until 9 o'clock, primarily for that line of storms that we showed you. So this is what it looks like with future radar. Those storms continue marching off to the south and east. A lesser coverage, certainly, as compared to what we saw earlier and also yesterday. But those could have some potency. So we'll be watching that eastern Kentucky down into middle and eastern Tennessee. Then we move into tomorrow morning. It's another round as this ring of fire pattern holds tough, truly, through what's left of the week. So we're following all of this wind damage. That's the greatest threat, some damaging wind gusts. The forecast for rain still to come. Yes, this is nothing as compared to what we've seen, but you consider there's flooding in progress right now in some of the places where we have this swath of 1 to 2, maybe 2.5 inches of rain with some locally higher amounts. And that is most certainly going to lead to more challenges with flooding. Part of the reason why through what's left of the week, this is for tomorrow into Friday morning, Weather Prediction Center has this whole zone that's been stuck dealing with a terrible pattern all week. That's a 2 out of 4 threat for flash flooding. Let's get you over to the Pacific real quick, talk about what's happening there. Got a new update in, still potential tropical cyclone 1, but some point either tonight or early tomorrow, we're expecting this to become tropical storm Lala. We did get our third named storm of the season in Cristobal, a tropical storm. It's a throwaway out over the open waters of the Atlantic, and it might be with us call it 24 hours max. This is 1C. You're saying, hey, 40 miles per hour, that should be a tropical storm. It doesn't have the structure yet. You need those showers and thunderstorms wrapping all the way around a low-level center of circulation. The wind is there, but the structure isn't. As soon as the hurricane center believes that structure is well enough defined to be a tropical storm, you'll hear the name Lala. Here's the forecast moving into the weekend. At some point through maybe lunchtime Saturday, the impacts will be felt earlier than that. But Saturday into Sunday, moving across much of the Hawaiian island chain because of the angle of attack. The problem on approach is that this is knocking on the door, Bob. It's kind of towing the line of hurricane intensity. So they haven't had a a direct hurricane landfall, a bunch of brushes and close calls. But since Iniki, the worst storm in the state's history back in 1992, the Jurassic Park storm. So hopefully that streak can continue. This one's going to be close.
2: Yeah, and I like what you say that before about crystal ball. It's there for a coffee, and then it gets out of here. And this one bears a little more watching, obviously.
0: Most
2: we're
0: going to
2: maybe see Lala. I'll be tracking it with you on Saturday as well. So we're your Hurricane HQ. I will see you in person on Saturday up there. We'll be tracking this Lala out together.
0: Looking forward to it. Have fun down there, Bob.
2: All right, buddy. Well, good. We'll talk to you in a little bit. Hey, we are down here. It's the first time I've ever been to Gulf Shores, Alabama. I usually just hang around the Florida Panhandle. I'm glad I came. This is wonderful. We've got the beautiful emerald green type of water. You got the white sands. It was a little more quiet as well, but the food as well. Oh my gosh, forget about it. So we sent Marissa Torres all roaming around the board from Orange Beach through Gulf Shores, and here's what she did. Check it out.
3: Hey there, Nate. Thank you so much for hanging out with us today. You are the general manager here at Coastal in Orange Beach. What makes Coastal so special?
6: We're a massive, sprawling property of 1,200 seats, live music, tropical cocktails, some of the best culinary-driven food. But the brunch is what you're going
7: to
6: die for.
7: We have made it to, I think, one of my favorite parts of the Fox Weather Beach House, the Fox Weather Brunch. And I have friends this time. I've got Jess and Tony, creators of the YouTube channel, living in Lower Alabama. So we brought the people who know this area better than anybody. Thank you, guys. We are dining here at Coastal. We have our drinks. So cheers. Did we cheers yet? I don't think we did. Cheers.
8: Essentially, Lower Alabama it consists of 32 miles of white sandy beach on the Gulf, and it's kind of a hidden gem that not many people know about.
9: The sand is sugary white sand, and to me, it's not like being, I don't know, in any other part of the country.
10: We have here our house-baked cinnamon bun. It is glazed with a butterscotch after it comes out of the oven, lets cool down, and then when we serve it up, we finish it with an espresso glaze.
3: Chef Emilio, this looks amazing. This is a shareable plate, right? This isn't lunch.
10: Yes, definitely shareable. I don't know if you'll make it past lunch if you eat that by yourself.
8: I'll also say Lower Alabama isn't like Panama City where a lot of spring. Essentially, Lower Alabama it consists of 32 miles of white sandy beach on the Gulf, and it's kind of a hidden gem that not many people know about.
9: The sand is sugary white sand, and to me, it's not like being, I don't know, in any other part of the country.
10: We have here our house-baked cinnamon bun. It is glazed with a butterscotch after it comes out of the oven, lets cool down, and then when we serve it up, we finish it with an espresso glaze.
3: Chef Emilio, this looks amazing. This is a shareable plate, right? This isn't lunch.
10: Yes, definitely shareable. I don't know if you'll make it past lunch if you eat that by yourself.
8: I'll also say Lower Alabama isn't like Panama City where a lot of spring breakers go and party. A lot of people vacation here just for that reason so that they can really enjoy their time with their children.
7: So we stopped at the zoo, a family-friendly activity, and we got to feed giraffes.
11: Everybody loves to feed the giraffe.
7: Oh, yes.
11: So I think we need to go see Benjamin and Akela.
7: Woo!
10: This is our blueberry stuffed French toast. So it has a cream cheese filling, a blueberry syrup around the edge, powdered sugar, and just some fresh berries. Something a little lighter, we have an avocado toast on multigrain with avocado mousse that we make in-house.
7: I like that we started with the sugar first, by the way. Can we also talk about one of my favorites of our entire exploring? I think that's going to be Pink Pony Pup. They actually are very proud, and they say surviving hurricanes since late 1957, but they've been around for so long.
3: Gator bites, like legit gator.
10: Yes.
3: Thank you so much. And we can chase it all down with our bushwhackers, right? Cheers, cheers.
10: Right, guys.
3: Oh, man.
10: So last but not least, our shrimp and grits. So we have a smoked Gouda crispy grit cake and blackened shrimp with a andouille Creole cream sauce.
7: If you're in Gulf Shores, you have access to a state park.
9: Yes, Gulf State Park.
8: So we are at the Gulf State Park Pier.
3: Mm-hmm.
8: This is a haven for people that love to fish. They can catch snapper, trigger fish. Interestingly enough, this is the second largest pier that we're walking on right now on the Gulf.
3: And there's also, right, like little stops, like little shops along the way on the pier.
8: Yeah. Oh, I just saw a dolphin over there.
3: Wait, I see the dolphin!
8: There's usually pods of them, so if there's one, there's more.
7: I really appreciate you guys hanging out with me, introducing me to your lovely community here. And a big thank you to Coastal for hosting us, Chef Emilio, who did an incredible spread here. So, all right. Thank you.
2: Yeah, look at that. Every color of the rainbow with these drinks that I've been watching Marissa just hoist up for the last 2.5 hours. Marissa, let me bring you back on in. Give me the real deal. How did that taste? It looks delicious.
3: Which one? The Bushwhacker from Pink Pony Pub?
2: The
3: is that the one, Bob?
2: The Bushwhacker from the Pink Pony.
3: So it was good.
2: Yes, yes.
3: It really is like a milkshake for adults with some, I believe, Kahlua and milk. But also the crab claws were a delight. And honestly, being able to jump around with Jess and Tony, they have a YouTube channel living in Lower Alabama. They relocated here from Chicago. So they know how harsh winters can be further to the north, and they've been able to spotlight what makes this area so special. And so they had some good insight into where to go.
2: How about the giraffes, too? I mean, they must be right at home in this hot, humid type of atmosphere.
3: Yeah, is anybody here at home? And how do you know? There are ways to manage it, right? And that's why we've been jumping in and out of the AC and finding drinks with lots of ice to cool us down. I have to say, it's been really special. And this is my first time in Alabama. So it's been fun to be able to see it from this perspective, this lens.
2: Yeah, it's been great. I mean, it's a beautiful state. Even driving down here, I drove from Ole Miss all the way down here, and I was just like, this is nice. This is a really nice area to be in. So, Marissa, thank you so much for being here. Appreciate it. We'll get back to you again in a little bit. Go get some shade, because it beats the heat when you're in there with a little bit of sea breeze. It feels pretty good. But she showed you some of the pictures, right? The water is gorgeous. It's an emerald green. Now, coming up, weather matters about this place. You get a lot of winds that come on shore. You can get the rips, and that's always an issue. So I flew up with the State Police from Alabama in that 1974 Huey you see taking off right there. That, first of all, flying in that thing was awesome. It was a total bucket list with the windows open. Wait till you see the pictures we came away with and had the lifeguards jump out to save people. They did it for us as a demo. It was terrific. These guys are 100% athletes. That's coming up after the break, everybody. Stick around. Fox Weather Beach House will be right back.

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1: I'm Stephen Morgan with the Beach House Reflection from Season 2 in Galveston, Texas. Now, everywhere you look in Texas, you will spot a truck. But you know what my preferred mode of transportation on the historic Galveston Strand was? A golf cart, driven by a great tour guide, of course.
2: When you come to the island, you get to do something here that's going to interest you. If it's being on the beach, if it's being and seeing historical homes.
3: Wow. I guess the waves get good in Galveston. Did you see that guy hopping around out there? That was awesome. Cool truck, too, as well. That was Stephen Morgan in Galveston. Remember, he used to work in Houston, so he knows that place very well. So some good stuff right there. Listen, we've got some rough weather to talk about across the Midwest right now. We've had a slew of warnings since early this morning. Flash flooding is the biggest concern at this point. Ridge riding storms hopping up and over this ridge of high pressure that's been dominating around the deep south. Now, that ridge of high pressure is going to slowly shift over towards the west. But check out some of these rainfall totals that have been received since Monday. And these are actually in the bucket. So 11 inches worth of rain in Winnemac, 10 inches worth of rain in Somerville, Indiana. All these regions just blasted with round after round of heavy rain. And you're talking about 1 to 2 inches plus per hour as they drive down. The purple boxes, those are the warnings right there. Those are the flash flood emergencies. And those have been picking up now for the last several hours as they drive on out of the Muncie area and towards the Richmond area, too. That's the I-70 corridor right there between Indianapolis going in towards the Ohio state line. Now, you get down in the south, Indianapolis, you guys are getting some pockets of light rain. It's Cincinnati that everything is driving down towards now. Look at the shower and action coming in that direction. So, yeah, some very heavy rain coming in. All right, back down to the Gulf Shores area in Alabama. We just talked about the emerald green waters and the white sands. But what about if you're trapped in a rip? Who's going to save you if it comes worse to worse? Well, a helicopter, believe it or not. Check this out.
4: Hey, I'm here with Brett Lessinger with the Orange Beach Surf and Rescue. Brett, thanks for coming today, man.
5: Yes, sir. Glad to have y'all out.
4: You're a little steamy outside.
5: It is. The Alabama heat is here.
4: But we're going to get in this Huey behind us, and what are we going to do, man?
5: Yeah, so this is one of the resources we have available for our lifeguards here on the Alabama coast. It's an extra added safety cushion. They're able to deploy on swimmers in distress and other water emergency calls that we may have.
4: Oh, cool. What are we going to do today?
5: So we're going to take a flight up, just go on a little coastline tour, and then we'll show what a lifeguard deployment looks like. So what the lifeguards would do, common training that we do is just deploying the lifeguards and allowing them to have a mock rescue.
6: This sand doesn't get as hot as normal sand because look at the color.
4: It's nice. It's pure white.
6: It's white. It's soft. And I'm going to blow your mind right now.
4: Yeah.
6: So this isn't just normal sand.
4: Mm-hmm.
6: This is chock full of the mineral quartz.
3: So cool, right? When you talk about the geology of this place, that quartz was washed down from the Appalachians. After that last ice age, all these rivers formed and brought it right down here. The darker ones, like your irons and things like that, they fell back across the wayside, but the crystals just kept on coming down. So it was a beautiful thing to see with the white, and every single one of those grains is the same shape. Oval is what I found out from Dr. Tracy, so I thought that was pretty cool. Hey, Marissa, I want to bring you back on in. Did you see the helicopter? Remember I was going out yesterday, and I said, Marissa, this is going to be fantastic.
6: Yeah.
3: I felt like jumping out. I was so psyched. Those lifeguards are highly trained. They're great athletes, but they made it look so easy. I wanted to do it.
7: I was surprised you didn't, but then I saw how high they were and that it's probably a little bit of a hazard, so it's probably better that you didn't.
3: Yeah.
7: But, you know, I love, we had Tracy over here. Weather is such an important part of everyday life, especially if you're trying to get out to enjoy it and enjoy the beaches. So I brought in my next friend as I rove around the wharf here. I have Crystal Hines with me. Crystal, you're with Alabama's Beaches, which are, of course, Orange Beach and Gulf Shores.
8: And Fort Morgan.
7: So there's so much to take in. Talk to me first just about what makes this area along the Gulf Coast so special.
8: Oh my gosh, there's so much that makes Alabama's Beaches special. Probably my favorite or my favorite is the people. Southern hospitality shines the brightest on Alabama's beaches, and there's so many things to do here, from shopping, dining, attractions, fishing, golf. We've got 28 miles of paved nature parks and trails to explore. For my favorite, nothing at all. Chilling out on the beach, floating in the Gulf. Mm-hmm. Those are probably my two favorite things.
7: And the water is so warm right now.
8: This is
7: about the warmest we'll get it, right?
8: It is, yeah, absolutely. August is pretty warm, and September follows it, but October it cools down and it's absolutely beautiful.
7: Yeah, absolutely beautiful. And then one of the things, too, that we love so much about the beaches is the fact that you get these white sandy beaches.
8: Yes, they're gorgeous, right?
7: Yeah.
8: From the Appalachian Mountains. Mm. That's all your scientists earlier, your doctors speak about them. They're gorgeous. They're white. They're clean. They're squeaky. We have beach crews that come out every night that rake the sands, keeps it nice and clean. So we've got beautiful, clean, white sandy beaches.
7: And, okay, would you say... How do you choose? How do you choose which beach you go to? There is public access in both Orange Beach and Gulf Shores,
8: there
7: right?
8: There is. We have over 20 public access beaches along the coast, and we also have some in Fort Morgan, too. And it really depends what your biggest interests are. Orange Beach is really known for fishing, boating. Gulf Shores is really known for its downtown area and golf. Fort Morgan, if you want to be a little more removed from the hustle and bustle, that's a great spot for you, too. But they're all three really special communities.
7: Yeah. So you're talking to somebody visiting from New York City. Getting removed from the hustle and bustle,
8: yes.
7: It's my dream.
8: Yes.
7: I think, too, you know, coming from the Northeast, if you're coming from the Midwest or anywhere where you have a true division of seasons where you maybe get 3 months of summer, it doesn't have to end here. You guys, I learned, have lifeguards year-round.
8: Well, we have lifeguards up until the end of October.
7: End of October, okay.
8: Yes, and then they start back in the spring, but you could definitely still get in the water. We have winter visitors come all the time who are swimming and in swimsuits. A little too chilly for me, but it works for them. But you could have days. We've had Christmas days where we're in shorts and T-shirts, so it's definitely a great time to visit all year round.
7: And then also just knowing the nature of the ocean. You get a lot of probably people who've never really been in the ocean, but beach safety is also something year-round for you guys.
8: Beach safety is key for us. We've got lifeguards at every single public access point, like you mentioned. And we also have a great program called Beach Safe. You can sign up for our text messages. All you have to do is text AL Beaches to 888-777, and then you'll know the current conditions every single day so you and your family and friends can be safe.
7: It just makes it so much easier, right? You can remove the thought from it. So, you know, my kids don't go back to school till September.
8: Oh my gosh.
7: But in Alabama, kids are back. I was like, why is it so quiet?
8: Yes.
7: But it's like back to the grind here in Alabama.
8: Yes, they are. I can't believe that. I don't know if I'm happy for you or I'm like, bless your heart. But I was happy my kids went back. But yeah, this is a great time. If you're not in school yet, come down now when it's slow and quiet and you've got the place to yourself.
7: That's what I told my sister. We were talking yesterday and we're like, August is the month.
8: Yes.
7: But I've also heard September and October are beautiful here, as
8: it
7: you
8: is.
7: Just said.
8: It is. And it's more affordable too. So off season, it's more affordable. There's less crowds, less waves, and it's a perfect time to come.
7: All right, I think we need to do a fall Fox Weather Beach House.
8: Yes,
7: okay.
8: You do.
7: Okay, boss.
8: I'm back.
7: He's my boss is right over here.
8: Yes.
7: Yeah. So
8: yes.
7: Thank you so much, Crystal,
8: yes,
7: and
8: absolutely.
7: You know, appreciation for just sharing your beautiful community
8: yes,
7: with us,
8: of course.
7: And being able to share it with everybody. Bob, I don't know how you feel about that, but a beach house or Bob, we could move it to maybe December to escape the cold and the snow. What do you think?
3: I think they're both wonderful ideas. I know we hit the season early with our April one because it was in Captiva during spring break. So I think it's a great idea.
7: Mm-hmm.
3: And by the way, it's the most wonderful time of the year. When you talk about kids going back to school, yeah, I agree with her 100%.
7: It is.
3: As an
7: yeah.
3: old dad, I'll tell you, it was. It was great. Marissa, it's great stuff. It's hilarious. We'll get back to you again in just a little bit. Marissa, thank you very much. And still coming up on the Fox Weather Beach House, hey, we have got more action. You can see the forecast for the beaches. It's hot. It's humid down here. But what about the rest of the region? We'll show you that forecast coming up. And listen, it takes a lot of work to make it look this easy. Marissa and I will tell you. But it doesn't come with our fair share of bloopers. We've got that for you coming up as well. Everything around here is chill. Even the yard. Don't get up, you're good.
9: Wah, wah, wah, wah.

0: All right, what's up, everybody? Look at the Fox Weather Beach House. We are just in our glory right now. We've got plenty of sunshine out there. Got that big old thunderstorm out ahead of us. More rain showers in the forecast. Kind of a sea breeze action moving on in, but this is a spot to be right now. Kids are back in school, so it's relatively quiet. Behind me, you've got the Little Lagoon. And I'm telling you, that thing is inviting. Look how nice that is. That is sparkling right now. You've got the winds that are kind of coming out of the southwest at this point. Yeah, it's a humid wind, no question about it. But it's also a cooling wind if you're out of the sunshine and the shade like I am. So, yeah, you get that nice breeze. Feels a heck of a lot better. Let me bring it out to Marissa Torres. She's at Orange Beach, which is just to the east over here. And we got 32 miles of stretched out white sand between Orange Beach and the Gulf Shores area. Marissa, what an afternoon so far.
1: It's been a very fun afternoon here at the wharf. So the wharf sits on the intercoastal waterway. So behind the camera, that's where we have the Gulf. And we're about 20 minutes away from you. How cool is this chair, Bob? So it makes you feel real tiny. But so what am I doing next, right? The show's almost over, so we're going to squeeze in still a lot more fun. I'm going to a spot called Tee It Off. Any guesses as to what I might be doing? Tee It Off.
0: It's a good question. By the way, that's a normal size chair. I know that. So don't try to fool everybody.
1: It's not a normal size chair. All right. Well, you couldn't guess what tee it off is. So
0: gotcha.
1: We will wait.
0: We
1: will keep everybody waiting. Yeah, a couple of swings. Yeah. And then one other activity that'll be fun. So that's all coming up in this half hour.
0: That's awesome. Yeah, you look good in that chair. That's hilarious. Good stuff. All right, Marissa, we'll see what you're doing. A little tee off over there. Great stuff in Orange Beach. All right, hey, what about the forecast? Our next beach house is next week, and it's in the Isle of Palms area. You're talking about just north of Charleston. What about the forecast for tomorrow? If you're going down to the low country, listen, you're in the same boat. You're talking about mid-August temperatures where it's going to be hot. It's going to be humid. Temperatures tomorrow, 96 degrees in Charleston, South Carolina. You add the humidity, yeah, it's going to feel easily like over 100 degrees. Closing in on 110, depending on where you're located. Look at the water temperatures, too. Not quite as blazing as what they are in the Gulf, but it's 84 degrees just offshore from Charleston. You can see the temperatures about 84 in Myrtle Beach, 85 when you're out there just south of Wilmington. So that Gulf Stream kind of hanging in there, getting the temperatures a little bit more elevated for you, but then it's much cooler when you get up towards the north. Some of the pictures are on the board. Zooming in towards the Grand Strand of Myrtle Beach for tomorrow, 92 degrees. The rip current, though, that is going to be a factor. We've got the winds that will be onshore, so there's a moderate risk of rip currents for tomorrow afternoon. So be careful of those things. In fact, that's going to be true for everybody on the East Coast with that wind moving ashore from that Bermuda high. So be watching that over the next couple of days. 92 degrees, hot and humid. It's about the same down here. All right, let me bring it up to New York City. The activity, all the kinetic stuff is right around Indiana. I'm now moving through Ohio, Kentucky. Ian, you've been chasing a radar all day, and it has been just a monster.
2: Yeah, and quickly, Bob, I wasn't going to say anything. I'm not there, but I still don't feel good about it. But we did the Fox Weather Clubhouse. They saw us with a golf club in our hand, and then they sent Marissa to golf there. So, you know.
0: Is that a commentary? It may be.
2: Draw your own conclusions. We'll stick to the mission here, which has been tracking this ring of fire pattern, Bob. Terribly relentless all week. And today, the dominant threat yesterday was some crazy severe weather. The derecho, damaging winds just off to the south and southwest of Chicago. What we've seen since then with multiple rounds, huge rain totals. Winnemac, Indiana, 11 inches of rain. Summitville, Indiana, 10.0. And that has led to some terrible flooding across this portion of the Midwest. Some of those storms moving down into the Ohio Valley. You look at this swath in through here, considering how these areas have gotten pummeled over the last couple of days. I mean, this is 8 to 12 inches of rain as estimated by Doppler radar. But then we saw those measured totals, which are on the top end of that. In through here, the worst hit zone. These are still two flash flood emergencies in progress. They're going to run until a little bit later on this evening. Whole cluster of flash flood warnings. Glad to report, though, that's what we were talking about. The worst of this is well off to the south of those areas, south side of the Ohio River, although right along the Ohio, where Indiana meets Kentucky out in western Kentucky, several severe thunderstorm warnings in effect. So call it halfway between Evansville and Louisville. Louisville has a sub-severe thunderstorm moving through. It's a bad time, though, working through rush hour. These primarily have the ability to produce some damaging wind gusts. One of those clipping a portion of Evansville. It's indicated for hail, maybe just shy of the size of a ping pong ball, but it does appear as though a wind is the dominant threat. Moving forward from here, there's still more rain in the forecast. You'll see this. But right here, the river flooding projections over the next few days, all of that purple, particularly in the places where we had the flash flood emergencies or still do, that's major river flooding that's forecast. Spots like this, just as one example, the White River at Anderson, Indiana. The crest happens tomorrow up into major flood stage, somewhere near its record crest around 23 feet. This is where levees in the area that hold the river back start to get stressed or even fail. So these are the types of things that we're going to be watching through the day tomorrow. Still through this evening, a severe thunderstorm watch that runs until 9 p.m., watching some of those storms as what's left of that line drops farther off to the south and east. And another quick mention of what we're watching out in the Pacific. Soon to be tropical storm Lala, not yet, right here. It's PTC1. Cristobal developed in the central Atlantic. That's going to do a bunch of nothing. It's with us for about 12 hours. This one here, though, the wind is there. Scatterometer sampled some tropical storm force winds. Its center, though, just isn't defined enough. It's not consolidated enough to be defined as a tropical system. Will be by the weekend, where Saturday into Sunday it brings direct impacts to the Hawaiian island chain, Bob. Somewhere a strong tropical storm force may be sneaking up into weak hurricane territory. We'll be watching all the trends through what's left of the week.
0: Yeah, absolutely. We'll be there for you. We are your Hurricane HQ, and we're going to be all over it this weekend for sure. Ian, great report, buddy. I'll see you again in just a little bit. Thanks, man. Send it back to Marissa. And I'll tell you, she's out there. Last time I heard, she was going to take some swings with a golf club. I don't think I've ever seen her golf before. At least that was the hint I was given. Marissa, what are you up to out there in Orange Beach?
1: Bob, there was one time, remember, when we were at Captiva Island and I had to do the scavenger hunt and I had to golf.
0: That's right.
1: But it was more like I had to putt.
0: That's right, it was awful.
1: Yeah,
0: that's
1: right. You remember?
0: That's right. Yeah, I do.
1: So I'm going to try to redeem myself, and I've got this to do it. So this could either, look at Vic's bagging away. I'm not going to do it yet, though. Everyone has to wait to see how terrible I am. I want to bring in Danny Schell. Danny,
3: Hi.
1: You are one of the owners, of course, with your husband here of Tee Off.
3: Step
1: on in. So tell me about Tee Off. Obviously, we've got the simulator behind us. This is amazing.
3: Right. Yes. So we are a family-friendly restaurant and sports bar. We also have 5 of these top golf simulators throughout the space. We offer a variety of different games, so we're not just for golfers. We have games ranging from golf, football, baseball, hockey, soccer, dodgeball, and carnival games, which happen to be my kids' favorites.
1: Right, right.
3: We're also a full kitchen and bar. We offer a variety of menu items ranging from seafood, steak, burgers, chicken bowls, wings, some of our most popular items is, of course, our chicken bowl, our gluten-free items, and then everything we fry is cooked in beef tallow, which has been a huge
1: Very healthy. Yes.
3: And then we also have a full bar. We offer specialty cocktails, seasonal cocktails. We just launched our soft-serve margaritas, which have been a crowd favorite. We also provide music year-round, and we just love being a place in the community where friends, family,
1: people visiting,
3: can get together, and just eat, drink, play, and have a great time.
1: Well, those are all the things I like to do. I've already done my bar hopping and my drink hopping, but now I gotta get active. So here's my simulator. What are Danny, any tips?
3: So yes, this is just one of our top golf games. So this is one of our most popular target games.
1: Okay.
3: So basically, the larger targets are worth more, like in the further back, are worth more.
1: Okay.
3: So you're aiming for that.
1: So aim for the wall.
3: That's right.
1: Okay.
3: You got this. You're going to do great. I have no doubt.
1: You should step back.
3: I know. I'm like,
1: okay. All right. You ready, Vic? Vic's behind the camera. In 3, 2, 1. 1, 2, 3. I'm going to hit you, Vic. Nope. Just kidding. That was a warm up. Okay. Wait. I think I'm going to hit you, Vic.
3: There you go. That wasn't bad.
1: Bend the knees.
3: Seriously, though, that wasn't bad.
1: Said bend the knee. That was okay?
3: Yeah. Look.
1: How did I do?
3: See?
1: I got
3: 3 points.
1: 3 points.
3: That's not terrible.
1: Bob, I got 3 points. I got 3 points. Danny, did you want to take a swing?
0: Pretty good. Ooh.
1: No?
4: I mean...
1: Or I can go again. Okay. I feel like we got to do this again.
4: Either way, I really don't... I mean, I don't mind. I can.
1: I mean, here, come on, Danny. Come on in.
4: Now, I'm just going to preface this by saying I am no golfer.
1: Okay.
4: By any means.
1: T. All right, you go ahead and swing, and Bob, I think this
4: so
1: is a spot you would like
4: ball,
1: to be.
4: This is
1: oh, yeah,
4: be
1: I'm
4: going
1: to go over here and say.
4: Yeah, I was going to say, you may want to back way up.
1: Here we go. Bob, you need one of these in your basement. That was great!
4: Oh, and it didn't even detect the ball.
1: Nope, it was a great hit.
4: Okay.
1: It was a great hit, Danny.
4: So,
1: thank you. What do you think, Bob?
0: I think that you with the scuff and her with the undetectable ball, still better than me and Ian, who were at the clubhouse just a couple of weeks ago. So I think you did a pretty good job, frankly.
1: You had thunderstorms to contend with, too. This is a very controlled climate, but we made it.
0: It's all right. Look good. Good form is, if anything, the form looks spectacular. Marissa, thank you very much. We'll see you in just a little bit. Now, coming on up, Gulf Shores has been showing off. I mean, we got here. The weather has been spectacular. Blue skies, the nice puffy white tropical cumulus clouds building up during the afternoon. But the white sands and the emerald waters, that's what really stole it. That was this beach house. It was fantastic. The next one, oh, am I reading this right? This is a girls' trip? What the? All right, so the girls are going to Wild Dunes, north of Charleston on the Isle of Palms. That's coming up next week. Yeah, no wonder. I was like, I blocked off my calendar for nothing. But that's going to be a great trip. The girls' trip's coming up next week for the beach house. It's going to be fun stuff, everybody. Stick around. We're going to be right back.

0: anniversary offer. Order today.
1: All right, you guys, welcome back to our Fox Weather Beach House. And again, we've had some rough weather in areas up there by the north of us. You're talking about Indiana, right through Kentucky now, through Ohio as well. So showers, thunderstorms have been on the strong side. There's no question that it's all heat-driven. You got that ridge of high pressure sitting below us with storms going up and over. So let me show you what's going on across the board because it has been pretty impactful weather. We're looking at Indiana square at you, 11 inches in the bucket since Monday of rain in Winnemac, Indiana. So that's a tremendous amount of rainfall, relatively short period of time, and most of that came in early this morning. Look at the flash flood warnings that we have out there. Now, these are all northwest of Cincinnati. They're all in Ohio. The green are all in Indiana. All those green shaded boxes right there, those are the flash flood warnings. The purple ones are the ones of note as well. I mean, they're all bad, but that purple one is a flash flood emergency, so people need to evacuate. Where is that storm cluster now? It's cleared out of Louisville. Still getting some rain as it hops on over towards the Ohio River, but now it's getting in the northern parts of Kentucky as well. That rain is getting tough. All right, that's the forecast now. Little longer-term forecast for you. We're getting into the middle part of August, early September. Maybe you got a late-season summer trip vacation planned. What about the forecast? Where is the heat going to shape up? Now, remember, we got the El Nino, so we know it's going to be active, especially the lower half of the country. But with a ridge of high pressure building over the next, really, 7 to 10 days, it's going to be hot. It's going to be humid for the deep southeast. But let's take you late August into early September. Basically, things are going to start shifting around a little bit. So we've got that ridge of high pressure starting to build on in. We're going to see below average water. We're talking about rainfall now from St. Louis down through Dallas across the northern part of the Gulf Coast. And just about everybody in the southeast with that ridge of high pressure building in, that's the third week right there of August. Now you get into the latter part of the stages where we're going to start seeing possibly some tropical weather. I don't see much headed towards us at this point to give us any kind of rain, but the heaviest rain we're going to find should be relegated to the Four Corners area right there and with that trough. Now, as that ridge of high pressure builds back to the west, now you're looking at the latter part of August, last week of August, first week of September, including just outside of Labor Day. And that heat looks like it's going to be focused right there for California through northern Nevada all the way up to the Pacific Northwest. And they've had their issues with the fires for sure. We don't need to see any more dry or heat type of atmosphere for those regions. But precip for you for essentially the next month or so, most of that stuff is going to be across, I'd say, the Four Corners of Nevada. That's all monsoonal. So you got that wind coming up out of the south. Likely drier, though, when the areas by Minneapolis through Chicago and towards Kansas City. And, of course, right around central parts of Florida. So that's one area we're watching. All right, Marissa, we're wrapping it up right now. Favorite thing that you did today live? Oh, yeah, I mean, you did so many fun things.
2: We good.
3: How do I choose just one? Honestly, it would probably be the part where I was the most active here at Tee Off, which is where I still am. So I got to get into the simulator and take a swing, play a little bit of golf. But what do we do with golf? We drink, we eat, we be merry. So this is the other part of Tee Off. So if you're ever here at the wharf, make sure you stop by and say hi to Danny and Travis. They own this beautiful establishment. I've got Will behind the bar mixing some drinks. Oh, he's mixing fast. What are we making, Will?
2: Old-fashioned smoked.
3: An old-fashioned smoked.
2: Yep,
3: okay. Wait, really quick, Will, while you make that, what is this beautiful creation?
2: This is our most popular drink. This is a swirl soft serve margarita.
3: Okay, so it's my boss loves
2: a little bit of margarita, strawberry, fresh fruit on top. You can take it in.
3: I will take it in. Thank you.
2: Yeah.
3: And then we got some other mixed drinks. I feel like we have a margarita.
2: Yep. That's a Paloma. This is a Red Mulligan. This is a Puffalo drink. And this is a drink I came up with. This is our Tito's Blueberry Lemonade.
3: Do we just order special. Will Special?
2: Yeah, yeah. When
3: Will
2: people
3: special.
2: Do it all the time.
3: Okay,
2: yeah.
3: Yes. Tell them Marissa sent you.
2: And this is our Tee Off Ice.
3: Yes. So look at this. This is amazing. I feel like this is something Bob would

0: glove or any golfer.
1: Oh, yeah.
0: It's an ice ball that looks
1: Hold
0: like
1: on.
0: A golf
1: I gotta
0: ball.
1: Stir this 30 times.
0: Okay.
1: Curve.
0: Turn, turn, turn.
1: Recipe.
0: Spin, spin. And then we also have some food. So I'm starting with dessert because why not?
1: Why not?
0: Oh, that's really yummy. Well, we got food. Okay, Bob is jumping in water, I'm told. I don't know what's going on.
1: Oh.
0: So pretzel, nachos, wings, salad, and more salad. Bob, what the heck?
2: Marissa, he took all of his equipment off.
1: He's, there it is.
2: This is Creatures of the Foxweather Lagoon right now. A wild BVD in his natural habitat. Only thing that would make this better is if I could have one of those golf ball ice cubes with some of that buffalo trace that gentleman's working with right there. Smoked old fashioned.
0: I told Bob if he jumped in that lagoon, I'm not going in after him. But I will bring you food.
2: Didn't he say there was gators in there?
0: Supposedly there's gators in the occasional shark.
2: I tell
0: so
2: you,
0: no.
2: He
0: Bob
2: looks,
0: is going to defend for
2: he
0: himself.
2: Looks pretty unbothered. Marissa, Bob, who can't hear me, great job out there. Let's leave you with the best of the Verbo Beach Houses, summer 26.
0: Welcome to the Foxweather Beach House, season 2. We are in Seacrest Beach, and we are doing it bigger and better. And by bigger, I mean a whole 5,500 feet. Check this out.
3: This is us right here. You can see the shot behind me, the beautiful Gulf of America. And does it get any better than that color? No. The sun just broke out, so now we got the nice colors of the greens, the blues, the aquas, all poking out right now.
0: Hi.
4: Hi.
5: Oh,
4: like,
5: one time.
0: Hi, one time.
5: Okay.
0: Oh,
5: can,
0: hi.
5: Hi, one time.
0: Oh, you don't want to do anything.
6: Hey, I'm telling you, usually that's about a 25-minute learning curve, not a 2-minute. Not Van Dillon, it's Van Skillen.
0: Here's a rooftop. I'm going to show you exactly where I'll be hanging out all week long. Come on. Welcome to the Foxweather Beach House. We're coming to you from Galveston, Texas. And you know what they say in Texas? Everything's bigger, and you know what? It's definitely better. Come on in.
7: I'm meteorologist Stephen Morgan, and it's great to be back in Galveston. It's been about 5 years working in the Houston market, and you hope that a holiday weekend like Memorial Day weekend will turn out like this.
8: Take people out. We show them a lot about the history and, of course, our favorite friends, the dolphins.
0: Craig, I'm ready to see some dolphins.
8: Let's do it.
0: Let's do it.
6: Should be easy. I don't think she has to paddle as much because, oh, my gosh, look, she's up there. First shot.
7: There she is. Is she up?
6: First shot.
7: She's
6: you got to be kidding me. That was awesome. Holy cow. She's, I mean, she's
7: Good
6: never
7: job,
6: served
7: Bane.
6: Before.
9: I won him my jumbo prize last hour, and rightfully so. He's got a french fry in his mouth. So, I mean, the sand the last 2 days has been completely empty. And now you can see folks here are playing volleyball. Oh, he's about to do a good serve. Okay. Nice volley.
0: We have a jam-packed show for you. We have been going to all the iconic spots across Cape Cod, exploring the beaches, and we have a whole lot of fun over the next 3 hours.
10: This time, we are in historic Yarmouth, Massachusetts. But really, all of Cape Cod is our home.
11: Yeah, there you go.
12: Oh, yeah.
11: There you go.
12: That's the move.
11: Yep.
2: Beautiful flowers. Yep. I don't want to...
11: Yeah,
2: I can't
11: don't
2: be that
11: the
2: guy.
11: Flowers. We could do like a little dip. You got lobster on lobster.
2: I think this is like 80% meat to 20% perfectly toasted roll. How can you beat it?
13: The hurricanes, last one we had was Bob. It was Cat 1, bordering to Cat 2. That didn't really do that much damage. But these nor'easters, like the one we had, the blizzard of 26, that Cape was dead for 2 weeks. It was amazing.
0: Let's get to it.
8: All right. Look at this.
0: Wow.
8: Nice, huh?
2: All right, Mel, based on what we've seen on Fox Weather the past few days, this should be the plate that I'm grabbing from.
14: Oh, what's going on, everybody? Welcome to Harvey Cedars, New Jersey, right here on the beach and we're at Oceanfront with this Verbo House. It's fantastic.
0: This is delicious.
8: Delicious.
0: No, I'm not done. Oh, there's more.
14: No, there he is. I wake up this morning, I gotta tell you. Adam Klotz is here, Fox News' meteorologist. What the hell's going on? It's like an open bar. Everybody's coming in. So it was me, Adam Klotz, and there's Craig Herrera.
0: I never get these assignments where I get to eat, but they're my favorite. It's always Bob that gets to do the eating. Cheers. That's so good.
8: Put the floppy.
0: I love it.

0: And welcome inside Fox with a Live, bringing you the latest on what's unfolding in Indiana as we still have flash flood emergencies that are ongoing. Cities like Cambridge City, Indiana, just to the east of Indianapolis. Go down I-70 a little bit and you'll land right here, is witnessing this, where they have water that is, of course, going over the roads there. Look how fast that water is moving. And we have different vantage points of this. This is courtesy of our exclusive storm tracker, Corey Gerken. We're going to hopefully talk with him tonight. We have a drone shot of this area showing how extensive this is. This is an ongoing threat. If you look at the tree line, notice there's some debris that's now moving over the roads there off in the distance. Just beyond those two gentlemen that are kind of filming this. But when you look at the trees, one's on the right-hand edge of that cluster, I believe you can see a red roof. I believe that's a vehicle. We had two vehicles that were stranded there before. Very difficult. Looks like that debris is about to bump right into it and going right on by. And so what we're going to talk about is the flash flood emergencies that are in place. Where do we stand as of right now with all the active weather? For the flash flood warnings, look at this. They are all condensed right here. With all of that, including the emergencies and just the warnings, you have nearly 2 million people in that active threat. And that's a result of extensive rain over the past 2 days alone. We've had over 140 reports, most of those coming in. And notice these type of reports in Louisville, a different city, where you have a mobile home park that is flooded and several people had to be evacuated earlier today. As we zoom in, this is what's important to note. In the next 3 hours, if they get half an inch of rain or more, there will be an ongoing flooding risk for those spots east and northeast of Indianapolis. This is an ongoing threat. Notice the good news for those spots, though, is the rain is now pushed further to the south. So it's Cincinnati that's seeing clearing conditions, Louisville that is getting some of the storms, and now it's moving into northern Kentucky. The backside of this, though, still in St. Louis, isolated warnings that are popping up. This is that level 2 out of 4 threat that persists. It is a hopeful sign that the rain is done for today in Indiana. But one thing to note, that is one aspect of the flooding threat, right? Flash flooding and the flash flood emergencies. But then you have river flooding. That's a slow onset where all this water is absorbed into those rivers, and they are likely to reach major, if not historic, crest as early as tomorrow. And that's going to lead to some potential more evacuations. Let's talk about those active storms as of right now on radar. We're going to show you the visuals here, but these are those storms just outside of Louisville and Evansville. Tornado possible, isolated severe thunderstorm warnings. I'm going to back out here real quickly and show you what's happening near St. Louis now, as we have another line that's marching its way in to another potentially big set of warnings that are popping up. This is that level 2 out of 4 threat that persists. It is a hopeful sign that the rain is done for today in Indiana. But one thing to note, that is one aspect of the flooding threat, right? Flash flooding and the flash flood emergencies. But then you have river flooding. That's a slow onset where all this water is absorbed into those rivers, and they are likely to reach major, if not historic, crest as early as tomorrow. And that's going to lead to some potential more evacuations. Let's talk about those active storms as of right now on radar. We're going to show you the visuals here, but these are those storms just outside of Louisville and Evansville. Tornado possible, isolated severe thunderstorm warnings. I'm going to back out here real quickly and show you what's happening near St. Louis now, as we have another line that's marching its way in to another potentially big city. For St. Louis, you are still quiet as of right now, local time. It's roughly 5:30, or it's 5 o'clock. This goes on until 5:30. It's 30 miles to your north and west. O'Fallon, 60-mile-per-hour wind, and then we move into this. This is going to impact that evening commute. And overall, what's the expectation with those isolated cells? Here's some of the damage reports. Possible tornado embedded in these supercells. We've also seen several trees that have been uprooted and knocked over. Moving back into the flooding risk. Notice how many widespread reports we have around Indianapolis and on the eastern side of Indiana. And in Newcastle, evacuation of an apartment building on the east side due to that flooding. So I'm showing you multiple spots where the evacuations are ongoing. Major river flooding. This is the worst category you can be in, that purple, the major. And notice how many of those chevrons or icons continue to pop up over the next 3 days. There's at least five different river gauges that are likely to reach that threshold. So as we take a look at the White River in Anderson, Indiana, let's talk about the crest being at 23 feet. That's not going to be the record, but very close. Ultimately, what's the translation to those nearby communities? When you're looking at 20 feet, Park Place levee may actually fail. Evacuations are required in those areas. Now, it's closer to this benchmark where you'd have nearing top of the levee right at the bank, and evacuations must be completed at that point. Again, we are expecting the forecast of that major flood stage, if not almost historic levels, to be on Thursday. So something that will actively be unfolding because we have more rain that's going to be coming into this area of the Midwest, Iowa, and then drifting down towards the southeast. Why is that the case? Remember, the steering mechanism is this high pressure. And because of that, it's the ridge rider effect amplifying these storms to the north. Let's show it to you. Let's put it into motion. I believe tonight's event is relatively done for Indiana and those areas around Indianapolis. And what I mean by event, I mean the act of rain. The flooding is going to persist. I mean, look at what's happening below. You even have Dublin Fire Department and their EMS. They're kind of standing by looking. And honestly, that is such a telltale sign when you look at locals, but also the first responders. And they've got their hands on their hips and they're looking at it. That just shows you that there's really not much you can do with the force of water like that. All you have to do is hope that it starts to retreat and you'll have improving conditions. As we move into tomorrow, notice that we have a wave. I'm going to bring it back. That went right through Indianapolis so quickly. Notice this here. This is right over those areas that we are showing you right now. Within 24 hours, they have another round of rain. That's 3 p.m. That's the heat of the day. That's where you look at the rain rate being excessive, and that's indicated with those brighter colors. Now you're looking at potentially several more inches of rain that's falling on top of what you're already seeing. Then we fast forward 4 hours. 4 hours, and you have another streak of rain going into those exact same spots. You hope that it's not going to hit Cambridge City and those spots that are already seeing evacuations, but will likely hit into those river basins like the White River that's already reaching that major flood stage. As we move into Friday, an eerily similar setup. You get out towards the Quad Cities, Des Moines, Waterloo, and then Northern Illinois, and you see the fire hose effect again. This is a never-ending kind of stream until that high pressure to the south moves. If it does not move, those storms can only go in one direction. And it looks likely by Saturday that high pressure at least drifts a little bit further to the north, and that allows those storms to move into the Great Lakes versus what's happening in the Ohio Valley region. It may be the same state. You may go from central Indiana to northern Indiana, but that could be all the difference for those communities like what we've been showing you with Cambridge City. Either way, this is an ongoing flooding concern, and we're going to dive deeper into those stories as they continue to build. But let's talk more about what we're going to see outside the lower 48 and out into the tropics. I mean, look at each basin right now. It is impressive the amounts of, activity that we have in the EPAC. We have PTC 1 and Invest 99E. We'll dive into that in just a moment. We also have Tropical Storm Cristobal that's in the Northern Atlantic, likely to do nothing. And then we have Invest 92L, a lot of interest in that. And then an area to watch in the MDR that may have the best opportunity actually producing some type of impact. Either way, look, the basins are alive. Let's dive into what we know as of right now. We're going to jump into the Eastern Pacific, and we're going to look at PTC 1C. I know the names can be confusing. It's a potential tropical cyclone. They're waiting. Why they designated that was to get the alerts out and the interest out for Hawaii to prepare for some of that rain, rough surf, and damaging wind. Why is it C? Central Pacific. So now that we got that address, forget the name. Let's talk about the expectation ahead. As it gets into Saturday evening into Sunday morning, that is the window of opportunity for it to either make a direct landfall or its biggest impact to the Hawaiian Islands. I want to keep that open because it could be Hilo, the Big Island, or it could be all the way up here towards Honolulu. You look at there inside the cone. And so either one likely could take that direct impact. Notice this is the potential for a high-end tropical storm. I mean, that's as strong as you can basically get as a tropical storm before you become a hurricane. This is what it looks like right now on enhanced satellite. Notice there's a reason why it's PTC-1. It does not have Lala as its name. I mean, you got a lot of, thunderstorms that are building on the southern side. You have some that are on the northeast quadrant. You're seeing some good convection, but there is no balance at all. And you do have a harsh wind environment to the north. I think the other difficulty with that is you have dry air that could start to kind of inhibit and really kind of slow down some of that energy that's building in. But the overall path is in this direction, and you're going to be fighting that dry air. That's the atmospheric conditions that's limiting this, and you're going to be entering into cooler water. And so as we look at that, that's what may keep it at tropical storm status. Still, Category 1 hurricane can't be ruled out. We do have hurricane hunters that are going to be flying into this, of course. This is going to be throughout the evening time tonight, so we'll get some crucial updates on what's unfolding. And then we have more missions that will take off later on into the evening. By the way, these aren't only the only planes. We have our own teams. We have two different teams that are flying out that will be in Hawaii, bringing you an extensive coverage over the next several days. And something else to take note of, if this is a story that interests you, this weekend we're going to be doing nonstop coverage of this event for 38 hours in a row at least. It is our commitment to you to show you what's going to unfold in both basins. Now, Hawaii is the one that's going to get the action this weekend. What's going to happen in the Atlantic Basin over the next several days? Let's dive into that. Here's crystal ball. Notice the track drifting north, even north of the Azores. So, yes, we got a name, right? We got a sea name. Let's get into what could actually happen, though. Invest 92L. This is in red. That means a high chance, a high favorability of development over the short-range window now. In that 48-hour window, you can see all of that convection there. But again, it has hostile conditions, not only for Invest 92L, but also for what's happening behind that area to watch. We had hurricane specialist Brian Norcross dive deeper into those limitations. Take a listen to what he had to say.
1: So when we look at the dust, we can see, look, this thing is embedded in the dust here. This one, though, has a chance, maybe down the road, a little better chance to avoid the dust for a while. And look at the upper level wind screaming over here. So this is not going to allow things to develop once they get into the vicinity of the islands there in the Northeast Caribbean.
0: So there's a lot of rising air and thunderstorms. As of right now, this is Invest 92L. When you're looking at it, it does look impressive, but lopsided on the western side. Plenty of thunderstorm activity, but actually, if you'll notice, it's not vertically stacked. Actually, the circulation is behind that. And so it's kind of almost like it's leaning forward and heavy there right now. There's not that much balance or organization behind that. Something similar here. You have the overall circulation and out ahead of it, those thunderstorms. So you'll notice, yes, there's plenty of atmospheric moisture. There is that Saharan dust that could be a limiting factor. That's what Brian was just alluding to. Something different today than what we saw yesterday is this, a little more reflection of the Google DeepMind seeing the opportunity of the first wave actually developing into a tropical depression. This is going to be into the Lesser Antilles, onto the southern side of this. Very good confidence as we get into Saturday evening for more action there. Either way, they need rain. So even if it's not a true tropical storm, it lost its status or whatever it may be, it's going to bring some beneficial rain to the Lesser Antilles and hopefully to Puerto Rico. Later on in our show, we're going to have Ada Manzon. She's going to join us from Puerto Rico and talk about that extreme drought and the limitations that they've had with their water restrictions and the difficulty there. For this initial one, as of right now, initial track, nothing has formed. A lot can adjust. It does look like it'll hit the southern side of the islands, and that's where they had that extreme drought. So this could be beneficial in a direct need that they have. And then this is the disturbance behind that, which is taking a similar track, but this one has a more northerly push. Either way, the Atlantic is alive, and the Eastern Caribbean could see some action by this weekend into early next week. All right, let's talk about what we saw earlier today, a total eclipse. This was taken on satellite. How cool was that moment, that shadow that you're looking at is the path where they had that total eclipse. But that was only the beginning of the celestial events for today. We got the Perseid meteor shower tonight and also a six-planet alignment. We're going to dive deeper into all of that later in the show. Stay with us.

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1: And welcome back into Fox with the Live, bringing out towards Cambridge City, Indiana. This is courtesy of our exclusive storm tracker, Corey Gerken. Fox Weather Alert System picking up on all of the warnings as of right now. We have 45 of them on the board. Out of those 45, 32 of them are the flash flood warnings that you are seeing in green on the edge of your screen. But I mean, the visual tells you everything. They've closed off this road, but you have locals that are standing by. You have, of course, we saw EMS and fire just standing there looking at this. There is really nothing you can do at this point except block people from getting too close to this and not allowing people to drive inside. Earlier today, we did have vehicles that were stranded in there. I'm convinced that where that gentleman right on the left-hand side went off of your screen, but that one tree at the base of it, either is there debris around it or there, I believe that could be like a red vehicle and just the top of the car. There's multiple cars there. Notice in this how fast the water is moving and also the debris that it's carrying with it. I mean, that's ultimately the concern with this. We'll show you the rain totals and why ultimately you're seeing a city like Cambridge City that is underwater. By the way, I know this may seem like, where's Cambridge at? Indianapolis, in the heart of Indiana, right? Central portion. You take I-70 about an hour to the east and just south of there, that's where you got Cambridge City. It's not far from Indy, right? And so that's right in this zone, right in here. And it's on the eastern side of the Hoosier State. We do have two flash flood emergency. That's actually an improvement from what we've seen earlier today. I believe we had 4 to 5 of them all at once. Now we're starting to see that improve. But again, I do want to address this before we dive deeper into this, is that that's only one layer to a flooding threat, right? That's the immediate onset. Flash means fast. And so you have a flash flood warning. You have flash flood emergency. That's the highest level, life-threatening. We got evacuations that are ongoing, whether they're mobile home parks. We got apartment buildings. We got cities like that. Then you have river flooding, which when you're looking at this, by the way, all of that water, I don't think there was a river going in this direction before, right? That's because of the flooding. But all of that is going to be going and moving in a direction that's going to go into those rivers like the White River, out towards other major bodies of water like the West Fork River. And that's going to rise gradually. But we're actually going to see potentially historic crest to major flood stage as early as tomorrow, which could force additional evacuations. Now, here's where we stand with the power outage tracker. We're just shy of 700,000 people without power as of right now. Notice some of that is, yes, Indiana on the northern side of it. But Cincinnati, I want to zoom in. They just took another blast of storms, should be improving conditions, but all throughout Cincy, they have 20 to 30,000 customers without power, respectively, in those different counties. And this is the big telltale sign. Did they have a massive wind gust? No, I mean, 48-mile-per-hour wind is yeah, it's a decent wind, but you wouldn't expect it to knock out all this power. Why is that the case? Well, it's because the ground is completely saturated. Again, use the visual below as an example, which means you don't need as strong of a wind gust for trees to topple over, for power lines to collapse, for more damage to be seen at the surface. Now, we've been talking a lot about those areas like Indiana, out towards Ohio, northern Kentucky. I do want to jump into what could be happening in Missouri as you get out towards St. Louis. Let's get into the now, and we'll freeze it here. 60-mile-per-hour wind just outside O'Fallon. The overall look of this, though, this storm looks like it could be breaking apart, weakening on approach, which could be a hopeful sign for areas like St. Louis that's not going to pack that much of a punch. I'm doing a one-hour storm report, and they haven't had any reports out of those storms. So that's a hopeful sign that the severe threat for today is waning for these areas of the Midwest into the Ohio Valley region. Getting back to the threat that's going to be ongoing, not only the hours ahead tonight, but in addition to the next several days, rising rivers. Look at all of those. We have four different chevrons that are reaching major flood stage in and around Indianapolis. And here's why. You have this high pressure that's parked to the south, ramping effect. This is a steering pattern. It is locked in, and it will not go anywhere until the high pressure goes somewhere. And as you watch this refuel itself Thursday into Friday, likely are going to see that yet again for spots like Indianapolis and just to the east of there as well. All right, it's been a very active week, and let's talk about what yesterday did alone. Same city that we were just showing you, Cambridge City, a different vantage point. And look at the whirlpool that is unfolded. And yet, of course, first responders that are trying to pick out water rescues. Okay, now as I'm taking this in, look how that was one individual that was trying to perform rescues in this river jet boat, and it took on water and submerged. So you even have first responders that are trained for events like this that are losing their boats and equipment in this type of event, because you can train for something like this, but it's different in the real scenario. Then you get to this vantage point. Drone footage shows you the entire neighborhood underwater. Look at the parking lots. I mean, cars completely submerged. Think about those cars. How many people are inside those buildings now? And now their concern is the water going to continue to rise. The only way out is that boat. There's a bunch of debris just to the right-hand side. I don't even know what that is. A bunch of wood and something else. And that just shows you how quickly this is all unfolding. They had more than 15 rescues out of this vantage point alone in this area. Let's get you another view of this while it was actively raining. That's got to be a scary moment, right? You already see the water doing what it's doing, and then it's ongoing rain. And this comes to us by our exclusive storm tracker, Corey Gerken. He was there throughout the afternoon. I mean, this entire community is swallowed up by this water. You got creeks that are overflowing. I think that's important to know. Creeks. We're not talking about just rivers. Creeks, they have shallow banks. They can't absorb this torrent of water. As they overflow their banks, nearby communities like this suffer from it. Now, that torrential rain lashed several different states yesterday. Oh, it wasn't God. Just Indiana. Look at this. Pickerington, Ohio. They got blasted with 80-mile-per-hour winds. And it did bring life-threatening conditions, because in that, several tornado warnings were issued across Ohio. Show you a different vantage point of this overall storm. St. John, Indiana again. If you took off the nameplate and the location and you think about the time frame we are in, would you not think this came from a tropical system? Instead, it's a derecho blasting northern Indiana. And sadly and unfortunately, two deaths were reported in Indiana alone. That includes a four-year-old who was killed when a tree fell on their home in Geneva Township. Let's take you to a different portion of Indiana. Rushville. They were under a severe thunderstorm warning. The damaging wind blasted through this area, and they also had a large hail. And through all of that, a brief tornado was in the forecast. Again, where's the tornado? You can't see it. It's rain wrap. That's that threat embedded in what you're seeing here. Let's take you to a golf club a clubhouse and a golf course in Fort Wayne, Indiana. They got slammed by 75-mile-per-hour wind. Yeah, it's the tropical season. That's hurricane-force gusts. Not playing anywhere along the coast in the Midwest, in Indiana. That's what's taking it on. By the way, the National Weather Service out of northern Indiana alone says they issued 69 warnings across their forecasted area yesterday during that event. Talk about active. Then the storm left behind this, the intense flooding that we've been talking about in Indiana. This is now Ohio, Roseville, Crooksville, showing you that bridge there where you're wondering, when is that going to overtake it? Unfortunately, the state also is reporting one death in this event. According to Governor Mike DeWine, one person has died in Roseville. That person could not be reached during some of these flooding events, and they passed away during that moment. Real quick reminder, 6 inches of moving water can knock you off any of our feet. A foot of water can move vehicles and trucks and SUVs. It doesn't seem like much rain. It doesn't take that much. And the water oftentimes can be moving quite fast. This was a shot that they had earlier in the morning time. They got light rain, which kept feeding this major flooding event in Randolph County, Indiana. They had up to 6 inches of that rain that fell over the area. That was as early as 9 a.m. today. Then they got another afternoon event. It just shows you the first step in all of this is the rain just needs to stop. This is in Gary, Indiana now. They had a tornado-worn storm that took down this tree. Look how massive that root system is. Whenever I see something like this, I just think, how many storms, how many years did this tree withstand something? Like, this isn't a small tree. You have trees that have been around 100 years, maybe a little bit longer, massive trees. And they succumb to a powerful event like this. By the way, this is about 30 miles southeast of Chicago, where they still have those power outages that are widespread. Then we'll show you another vantage point of the damage because of a powerful derecho. This neighborhood littered with all of that debris. Yes, you have trees that are shredded. It looks like a weed whacker came through here. You got larger trees that have been toppled out over. And again, this is why you could have an extended amount of time without power, because of how extensive it is, but also you have to clean up that debris. You have to wait for the weather to calm down, and then the bucket crews can get out there and hopefully be able to restore that power. But it's not just the vegetation, right, and the trees that took a hit. Taking out to a gas station, the canopy of it in Columbus, Ohio, that toppled over. And this may look simple, right? But when you're approaching this, I've been in one of these scenarios where after a tornado in Texas, I remember vividly, we were running out of gas. We're like, ah, let's get to the gas station. And then we get to one that's like this. It took damage. And of course, it's going to be closed. But then you got to worry about, is the gas lines cut, right? It's not just something that on the surface level, you look at the damage, you're like, oh, we're fine. Sally, we had reported in northern Indiana yesterday that there was a home explosion after some storms came through because a gas line was severed. These are real threats that come in after a major event. I'll show you some more images out of this. We go to Walkerton, Indiana. This is courtesy of our exclusive storm tracker, Brandon Kopic. He said today he took a nap. It was unintentional. He didn't want to because he spent so many hours on the road yesterday and so many hours cutting through trees. Can you imagine how long it's going to take to cut through that tree? And then you get to another one that's about 100 yards away, and you realize it's just never ending. And these roads are now effectively cut off.
2: Large trees down.
1: You could hear him. He said four large trees. Look at that thing.
2: Here,
1: as I was telling you, how many storms did this thing withstand until this one collapsed? It was the combination of rain and wind that took that thing down. Now, whether it was the severe storms or just the amount of rain, there's been numerous rescues that have been ongoing because of these road conditions that have been in place. So, again, this is the moment here. I was kind of looking at this, taking a moment to see Brandon Kopic in action, taking out the chainsaw. Look at that quick work, right? If you are a Fox Weather fan, you come in here to get some updates, you know Brandon Kopic and Corey Gerken. You've seen their incredible coverage, whether it's a winter storm, severe storms where they're intercepting tornadoes, when they're going to be out there, if there are tropical storms. They do it all, right, as storm trackers. But maybe you don't realize that oftentimes they are out here doing this, doing the dirty work that many would just say, I don't want to have to deal with that. They're getting out there, clearing the roads. They're checking in on families. They're oftentimes their first responders. They're unsung heroes in all of this. It's incredible what they're able to do and also show us in real time. Let's take you now to Columbus, Ohio, which shows you some of the damage at some of the recreation fields. I think, okay, yeah, it's the end of the summer season. You know, you're thinking about going out to the park, maybe getting a few, getting batting practice with dad, and now that's not happening, right? And then you look at the power lines that are down, and those are toppled over and collapsed. Look at how all of them collapsed in that event. It wasn't one power line. It was several of them. That's why we had over 1 million customers without power throughout the day yesterday. Up next, we're going to dive deeper into what's happening in the tropics. What is going to unfold for Hilo, Hawaii, in the Big Island? But for the entire chain, we're going to dive deeper into that. It's just one of the many stories that we're looking at, because it's not just the EPAC that's alive. It's also the Atlantic that's heating up. And when you think about what the Atlantic could produce, this was back with sail drones in Florida of October 9th, 2024. That's a rough sea there. We'll be diving deeper into the Atlantic, and then we'll bring it back stateside and show you the lower 48 and what cities like Cambridge City, Indiana, are facing today as effectively they're underwater. And many families are wondering, when will I be able to come back home, and when will this end? We're going to time it out for you on the other side of the break. Stay with us.

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1: And welcome back into Fox with the Live. I'm Steve Bannon. I'm showing you some of the, of course, flooding that's persisting in areas like Cambridge City, Indiana. This is just outside of Indianapolis, the capital there. You take I-70 about an hour to the east and you'll land into this area. And they're underwater right now. They've gotten over 11 inches of rain in portions on the eastern side of the Hoosier State. But again, remember, the rain doesn't fall flat and equal. And that's only one spot at a weather station that you get that observation. What I'm trying to tell you is that you can't be just locked in on the inches of rain it fell. You get to these low-lying areas, you get to these spots and these communities near creeks and river basins, and they're underwater quickly. And it's scary. They've had over 15 water rescues in this small window. And it's an ongoing threat. I want you to look at this. There's a lot to unpack. Let's simplify this. These right here are major flood states. This is the amount of rain that has already fallen over Indiana and Ohio. You can find it right here. Winnemac, Indiana, 11 inches of rain. Summitville, Indiana, 10 inches of rain. Henry, Indiana, 9.5 inches plus of rain. And then you get out towards Bellefontaine, Ohio, 7.5. You see how it's not just one spot. And then you look at the active alerts. That's the very first step in progress, is the active weather has to stop. We got 50 warnings on the board. It's not stopping. And you'll notice 31 flash flood warnings. So let's talk more about these threats that continue to persist and what we could expect in the hours ahead. You'll notice right in front of me, it just popped up on the edge of your screen. That is the live Fox Weather blog. It's diving into some of the big stories that you may have missed from earlier today. The solar eclipse reaches 100% in totality in Spain. We're going to dive deeper into this half hour into some of those celestial events. But first, we need to address what's happening stateside right now. Bringing you live into what's happening in Cambridge City. This is an exclusive storm tracker, Corey Gerken. There's the Fox Weather Alert System showing you all of those warnings. You'll see how locals are out looking at this event. I encourage you just to notice how fast the water is moving. I think at times that is lost. We talk about the depth of water. That is what a river gauge is measuring, the depth of it, right? So you'll see that peak whenever we show you those graphics. Oftentimes, you don't get to see how fast a water is moving until you get a vantage point like this. Corey's been there for hours right now. We're likely going to talk to him throughout the evening time. It's been difficult to coordinate with him. He's going to be able to talk with us because he's been actually calling 911 because he saw a structure was on fire. So he's trying to coordinate, of course, with the real-time threats that we're seeing in front of us. And so he is very busy, of course, not only looking at the flooding threat, but what's unfolding as a result of that. Now, looking at these warnings right now, we talked about how we have 30 active flash flood warnings. We only have 2 flash flood emergency. I say only, not to minimize or diminish those flash flood emergencies, but to tell you that's actually an improvement in progress from where we were earlier today. We had 4 to 5 of them actively going all at once. Again, the first thing is you need the rain to stop. And thankfully, from this vantage point, you can see it has stopped. Half inch of rain in any of those areas in red would lead to more warnings popping up. When you look at radar, it looks like the main band has dove to the south. And so it does look like they're finally getting a quiet pattern. But this is an ongoing threat that we'll see for overnight tonight and even again Thursday. And then again on Friday. Now, I do want to address some of those active severe thunderstorm warnings. I know the big story and the captivating visuals are this, the flooding. But we do want to talk about areas that are seeing severe thunderstorm warnings. Evansville out towards Masonville. And then real quickly, St. Louis, improving conditions. Your storm is gone unwarned, and it's actually those areas to the south and west, like Bowles, that are now seeing the severe thunderstorm warnings. All right, let's get outside of the lower 48 and talk more about what we're seeing in those basins, because there's a lot of activity that's unfolding in the Atlantic. And maybe if you got a good eye, you'll notice something different. Now, I'm going to give you a moment to figure out what it is. First, I'm going to address PTC-1 in the EPAC. Or the Central Pacific, I should say. Then in the EPAC, you have Invest 99E. You got Tropical Storm Cristobal in the North Atlantic. You got Invest 92L. And hopefully you've been able to key in on the new update that's just coming in. This is not an advisory time. This is a special advisory for what you're seeing behind that. This is actually Invest 94L. You'll notice this is Sam, by the way, if you watch Fox with her live. You know Sam's always joining us. She's getting us some updates. We just hit a commercial break, and she said, hey, we got another Invest. And I was like, where? You got to be kidding me. Where could it be? And she said, the Atlantic. I'm saying you got to be kidding me. There's a lot of action. Puts a lot of work on us to make sure we dive deeper into all of this. So let's do that. Let's waste no time. Let's talk about the most difficult named storm that we have in all of that mess. Potential tropical cyclone 1C. That's a mouthful, right? Why is it designated that? Because it's a potential tropical cyclone. Really, we could see that become a depression tonight, which would be Lala. But they want to be able to get those updates out to the Hawaiian Islands and make sure everybody knows what kind of threat this is. And then you may be wondering, well, why is it C? Because it's the Central Pacific. Now, there's nobody better to ask in all of this to dive deeper into all of this activity than our hurricane specialist, Brian Norcross. He kind of pinpointed this area earlier today. Take a listen to what he had to say.
0: So there's the cone. Like I said, might shift a little bit here when we get an update from the Hurricane Center. But the fact is that Hawaii is right in the cone. They estimate 70-mile-an-hour tropical storm. 75 is a hurricane. So I think they're probably going to put up hurricane watches, unless they surprise me, but hurricane watches later tonight or tomorrow for at least the big island and maybe Maui and maybe Molokai, but just the eastern end of the Hawaiian Islands.
1: All right, so this is the overall track. I was just talking with Sam. We're trying to coordinate what led to this Invest 94L. Let's dive deeper into that. Sam's here looking with the National Hurricane Center. She's also talking with the team behind the scene. We got Greg, Joe, Dylan, everybody's on the case right now because here's the thing. We're looking at it. It's the same opportunity of development. You have Invest 92L out ahead of that. What ultimately changed? It went from an area to watch to Invest 94L. Remember, Invest is just short for investigation, right? And so then you look at L as a representation of the Atlantic Ocean. So we know that now this means that the hurricane hunters want to investigate that further. Let's talk about the area in front of that first. Invest 92L is fighting a harsh and hostile wind environment. We know that. You can see that. That's why it's forced to the south. But there's more and more confidence ahead in the short-range window, the 48-hour window, that this will form into a tropical depression. So when you look at visible satellite, we don't have much time left on that because the daylight is going down. You can tell, though, that it's still lopsided. Here's the center of the circulation right back here. And then out ahead of that on the western side, that's where you have the thunderstorm activity. Either way, you got rising air, plenty of available moisture in both areas, both invest, I should say. And here's the tropical ensemble positions. If you're getting the update for today, and this is the first time you're tuning in, the difference is Google DeepMind AI has faith now in the first wave, in Invest 92L. Ultimately, there's a lot of confidence that it's going to hit the Lesser Antilles on the southern side of that. Still confidence ahead here. Confidence of where it's going to move, but where it will form. The speed of which the second wave is where you have more disparity ultimately than will it actually form. When you have this here, this is the initial wave. Notice timestamp. This is Sunday morning. It's hitting the Lesser Antilles. By the way, we've extended our coverage over Fox weather over the weekend. We're going to be going around the clock, not only for the Atlantic basin, but also for the Central Pacific with Hawaii getting significant rain. After the break, later in our show, we're going to have Ada Monzon, a meteorologist in Puerto Rico, to talk more about what we could expect, not only with these tropical areas, but why they need the rain so much. Because what you just saw flash on the screen, they're living with an extreme drought right now, a historic drought that's in place, and there's now water restrictions. So again, after the break, I'll be talking with Puerto Rican meteorologist Ada Monzon for the latest updates and what they can expect in the days ahead. Stay with us.

0: And welcome back into Fox for the Live. We've been talking about, of course, the flood threat that persists for Indiana, Ohio, Kentucky. You have West Virginia, so many spots of the Midwest into the Ohio Valley region. And it's a translation of those rain reports at the surface. And so you're looking at spots like Cambridge City. Notice they have that flash flood emergency that's ongoing, the flood watch. All of these go through Friday, at least with the flood watch. The emergencies, they can be lifted at times. But I want to show you the true translation of this. We have video that's coming in, and so we'll set the stage for you. I want you to block out all the noise except for this. This right here. You have a torrent of water. You have a gentleman here, and I'm thinking, okay, this must be where the water rescue is unfolding, right? They got to get a boat in here. Then as you pan back out, and I start looking at this, here's the coordination. This is who he's looking at. He's actually looking at his fellow first responders, because as we take a moment to pause this, this is that area where you realize, wait, he was in a boat trying to get to others that were trapped. In this area, they had 15 water rescues, but look at the amount of water that came into his boat and basically capsized it, submerged that water there along with this barricade, and now thankfully he had that pole that was able to wedge him there and he could get to higher ground. Ultimately, they were able to complete this water rescue. I'll fast forward it for you here where they're able to get him safely on board, and then we'll play it in slow motion again, how fast that water is moving. So as we clear it out, that's the translation to these alerts, to the amount of rain. As we move into tomorrow, here's the concern. Indianapolis is right back in it again, and that level 2 out of 4 threat. And as you cycle through, tonight should be quiet. It's tomorrow afternoon through the evening time, a 3 or 4 hour window of rain. We get back into Friday, another surge of rain, several inches of that all falling on spots of Illinois, Indiana, and Ohio. Let's get to the other end of this. The other extreme is no rain, and no rain for a long time. That's what Puerto Rico has been grappling with. They have a historic drought on their hands, and it's forced water restrictions all across the island. Now residents are watching the Atlantic, hoping the tropics could actually bring some relief. That's hopefully without a destructive storm threat that comes with it. Joining us now is with the latest on all of this is WAPA TV Chief Meteorologist Ada Monzon. Ada, thank you so much for joining us. Give us some insight on what's happening in Puerto Rico as they deal with that water shortage. I know this is something that you've had before in 2015 with that drought, but how does that event compare to what you're experiencing right now?
1: Right now, we have 78% of the island, which has rainfall deficits. We're talking about 8 to 15 inches of rainfall deficit. And approximately 60% of the island has severe and moderate drought. So this is very, very concerning. And as you can see, there's a portion of the southern part of the island that has extreme drought. I think that by tomorrow or by Thursday, when the new drought index comes out, we will extend the extreme drought region because there is no rain. And the most important thing is that we've had a few tropical waves today. We have a tropical wave passing by, but the amounts of rain are in the order of 1 to 2 inches, and it's not falling where we need it, which is in the reservoirs. So at this point, when we compare with the 2015 drought, one of the things that is most remarkable is the onset of this drought, because it started in April, and now we have this situation since in 2014, for example, and 2015. It took almost a year to reach at this point, and now we're talking about just a few months.
0: And the real concern here, Ada, is the fact that the El Nino is strengthening. We're in a super El Nino. This is not only going to persist through the hurricane season, fall and winter. Is that a driving mechanism to what you're experiencing there in Puerto Rico?
1: Definitely. El Nino increases the vertical wind shear. And in the Caribbean, as you may have heard, it has been in record values. So at this point, all the tropical waves that are forming over Africa is not affecting the formation. It's affecting how they travel through the Atlantic. We've had record Saharan dust also across the Atlantic, persisting longer, and that is actually drying the humidity that these tropical waves need in order to produce the rain. So in addition to that, we have some

0: other problems, right? It's not only the deficit in rainfall or the drought, it's also a water management problem. We have lost in our water system, in the infrastructure, about 60% of the water that is produced is lost in the infrastructure. And that is a problem that we've had for many years, but unfortunately has not been fixed. And also the reservoirs have been having a lot of sedimentation, especially after Hurricane Maria, and also with Hurricane Fiona. So we're an island with a lot of mountains, with a lot of soil, and unfortunately, that goes into the rivers, into the creeks, and then into the reservoirs, and they are compromised at this point.
1: Ada, real quickly, I want to ask you about the Atlantic Basin. It's coming alive. We have two areas, two inbests that could give you much-needed rain. Is that actually what you're hoping for? What is the best outcome for Puerto Rico when you look at the next 7 to 10 days ahead?
0: Well, certainly we don't need a hurricane, but fortunately, most of the models, as you were mentioning before, are showing that these tropical waves will probably reach very weak into the area. And we want weakness in terms of winds. What we want is the rain. However, as we look into the European model and we compare to the GFS, we're talking about 2 to 5 inches in the next 7 days, especially in the eastern part of the island and the southeast. So hopefully we can get that rain. And I know that only one system or two systems will not replenish the reservoirs and bring more saturated soils into the island. However, I think that during the coming months, if we have more of those tropical waves, then we may have some relief. I want to point out that next year is when the models are projecting above normal precipitation, Steve. So it's not that we are going to be continuing into a drought until December, but definitely it's something that we need to watch.
1: Yeah, something that's going to evolve. At least the Atlantic Basin is showing signs of life and showing signs of relief there for Puerto Rico. WAPA-TV Chief Meteorologist Ada Monzon, thank you for bringing us the latest there from Puerto Rico.
0: Thank you.
1: Now, the skies put on a show for the history books earlier today. Let's take a look back at this spectacular celestial event.
2: This is the only time when you can stand in the shadow of the moon as it's passing across the planet. And so it's a really remarkable experience to have as you can see the shadow racing across the surface of the planet heading toward you.
3: And what was so mind-boggling when we talk about this, a lot of people might not even know that it's happening.
4: Correct.
3: While we are so focused on what the eclipse is going to do, we've also tonight got the Perseid meteor shower.
5: Right.
3: And the Perseids, for them to follow after a total solar eclipse, while that is great, it's actually really good news for stargazers because you only get a solar eclipse during a new moon. And with it being the new moon, you're not going to be dealing with some moonlight to affect it.
5: See, everything is working out. This is amazing.
3: This is in total from about 1:30 to about 3:30.
5: Or totality, maximum.
3: Yeah. Oh, about 2 minutes.
5: Okay, perfect.
3: So it's a very quick opportunity, but you can take those solar glasses off and just look up. So the countries of Iceland, the sliver of Portugal, and Spain going to get in on total coverage. But cities like Detroit, Pittsburgh, they're going to see this partial eclipse. We have reached totality in Spain. Look at that thing, Bane.
4: When the sun is 99% covered, that little smidgen of the sun that remains is as bright as 10,000 full moons.
3: Remember, the moon's shadow is moving more than 1,000 miles an hour as we speak. So we only have a couple of minutes of this, but this is what totality looks like in Reykjavik, Iceland. You're going to notice it's called the diamond ring. This flash of light is going to appear as totality ends in Spain. They're witnessing totality. There it is.
5: There it goes.
3: There it is.
5: Oh.
3: As the light's beginning and the sun is moving.
5: What a beautiful experience for everybody. Once in a lifetime.
3: Once in a lifetime.
5: I'm so jealous.
4: But it's the soul of a cosmic curiosity that I think all kids have, and some adults lose it, but it takes events like this to jumpstart what that enthusiasm would be.
6: To all my friends in the States, there won't be a great eclipse across the United States for another 20 years. So please do make an effort to travel to these wonderful locations if you can and see these stunning events, because you don't know how you're going to react until you do, but it will definitely enrich your life.
1: Incredible moments earlier today, but we're not done. We got a six-planet parade later on tonight. If you take pictures, send it over to us.

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1: Welcome inside Foxville Live, taking you out towards Cambridge City, Indiana. That's about an hour to the east of Indianapolis along I-70. You're looking at what they are facing right now. This has been going on for hours. This is courtesy of our exclusive storm tracker, Corey Gerken. He's going to join us by the phone here in just a moment. Notice this is moving water. Flash flood emergencies continue on, and you have debris that is crossing over the roads there. I've seen large trees move through. Vehicles have been taken out of this as well. Notice the Foxwell alert system draped in that yellow and gold. We have actually 56 active warnings right now. 24 severe thunderstorm warnings, 32 flash flood warnings. In those flash flood warnings, yes, there are flash flood emergencies, but combined, you have about 2 million people in those active warnings ongoing. This just shows you an example of what's unfolding in eastern Indiana. We're going to talk to Corey here in a moment. I do want to address everything, set the stage, and then we will talk with him. As we look, this is where it's all unfolding. We've had over 140 different reports just outside of that same area. Louisville, flooding at a mobile home park. Several people had to be evacuated in that event. You have 658,000 people still without power. That does include Indiana, but it's on the northern side where they took a damaging and deadly derecho event. So it hasn't been just one type of event. There's the flood reports. Notice the rain has drifted to the south. That is a hopeful sign, but they're still going to be in this flash flood threat over the next several days. St. Louis does have a severe thunderstorm warning just to their southwest. St. Louis itself maybe has a few sprinkles, and ultimately what you're looking at is isolated damaging wind reports out of what we've seen through the afternoon. And want to show you Newcastle. They have evacuations that are ongoing as well. Let's bring in, of course, our exclusive storm tracker, Corey Gerken. He's in Cambridge City. Corey, this is Steve. It's good to talk with you. I've seen you've been out there all day, really, through the afternoon, hours now. Can you kind of walk us through not only what you're seeing now, but what you've seen throughout the day?
2: Oh, well, we started the day off at Effingham. We were planning on doing a severe weather coverage today, and then I was seeing all the flash flood warnings over here, so we darted over here. But we started southeast of Newcastle. And, you know, out here it's pretty rural, flat areas, and we had houses that were underwater and roads underwater, and that's pretty impressive, you know, considering that there was no rivers or anywhere around. And then I was headed over to Richmond, and I decided to kind of drop down here. It was a random thought to come down here. I seen the river was flooded up on I-70, and we got down here, and the water's just been rising rapidly throughout the day here. Well, we had a shed float across the state route here. There's cars that, you know, the camera's pointing out there. There's like three or four cars that are actually submerged underwater right now. So there's, believe it or not, there's cars out there.
1: Yeah, that's what I noticed. There was two white vehicles earlier. Now I thought I saw a red vehicle. What we're showing right now, Corey, is drone footage from Cambridge City with Chris Weather chasing. I know you're familiar, of course, with the entire teams that are out there. But he's showing us those water rescues that got compromised because boats were taking on water and they were submerged. I want to ask you about what you've seen, you know, since then. Like, has the water retreated at all, or has it slowed down, or has it been this constant pace for hours?
2: The water has been consistently coming up. I don't know what the rain totals are out here. I know radar was showing some areas up to like 17 and a half inches of rain. Now, we know radar is not exactly accurate with the actual totals, but I think this will be ongoing with the rising water for a bit here. And then right behind us, we actually have a water treatment plant. I noticed the smoke was coming out of the southwest side of the building, so I called that in, and well, their diesel generator is burning up, so they're going to be without water now.
1: Oh, you start seeing all these different threats. Once you mentioned that, I looked at the radar estimated rain. As you had said, a lot of reports coming in around 17 inches. You have plenty widespread over a foot of rain from Newcastle to Hagerstown down towards Cambridge City. So it's not one isolated spot. This is miles and miles of that. I want to ask you, Corey, earlier the team told me, hey, you were actually talking with 911 because there could have been a home or a structure on fire. Was that another concern, or is that what you were just mentioning, where there will be without, you know, well, I think you said oil or power or something. Can you give us that update?
2: There's an abandoned brick, or I thought it was an abandoned brick building sitting here that started smoking, so I called it in because you could smell, like, diesel fumes pretty bad, And then when actually I was talking to 911, the dispatcher said that's the wastewater treatment plant here. And then the fire department showed up, and they said, well, whoever's in charge of that building said that, you know, it's a diesel generator. It's taking on water. It's burning up. There's nothing they can do. Just let it go. So and they're going to – the wastewater treatment plant is now compromised by the floodwaters. So
1: yeah, I'm noticing –
2: one thing after another.
1: Yeah, I'm looking at this right now. Team, if we want to bring up what I have real quickly, the storm report that kind of Corey's alluding to, local government saying now utilities are out, power, water, and sewer. We've had school buses, homes, businesses, cars, and even more that are completely underwater 5 to 6 feet. Corey, I want to ask you, what I think is incredible whenever I see you and Brandon out, you talk with locals there, not just the officials. What's it been like? What have people been saying there in Cambridge City when they're witnessing their town literally underwater?
2: Actually, a guy told me earlier, he's lived here his whole life, and he has never seen it. He said it flooded here a long time ago, but it was nothing like this, so this is the worst that he's seen, and I think it happens at least 30 years, so definitely the most significant flooding in the area in a long time.
1: Yeah, and you can see that there are so many of these homes that are flooded. We're kind of showing you those water rescues that are ongoing. Corey, thank you for the update. We'll continue to talk. It's important for people to really get a sense of what's happening there just outside of Indianapolis and Cambridge City as this flooding threat persists. Corey, thank you. We're going to jump now into the tropics. We are your Hurricane HQ, and there's a lot of action that's happening in both basins. If you're just joining us this hour, we have updates now in the Atlantic as well. I know you may be timing out your day, and you're saying, wait, I thought the advisory would come in at 8. Well, we had a special advisory. What did that get us? Well, it got us Invest 94L. That's the area to watch that was right behind Invest 92L. So the waves coming off of Africa, they're finding their favorable spots, and they are potentially going to be forming into maybe our next name systems. We're going to be diving deeper into that forecast. We do have Tropical Storm Cristobal. That's to the north. Not really impressed by that. That's going to fall apart. Then look at the Eastern Pacific and the Central Pacific. Let's jump into that now. You have Invest 99E and then PTC1. Out of all of this activity that you're seeing over there, the most difficult name is Potential Tropical Cyclone 1C. It might sound like a mouthful. Let's translate all of that to what it means to the Hawaiian Islands, because that's ultimately what our job is to get into why they've named it that, because it's likely become a depression and likely become Lala here soon. And it's C because it's in the Central Pacific. The overall path has it going right towards the island. Remember, it's in the cone. The cone is a reflection of where the center of this storm could move. So the center of it could be north of the islands and completely miss a landfall. The center of it could still be south of the islands and completely miss a direct landfall. Or it could make a landfall in Hilo, could make a landfall in Maui, could make a landfall in Oahu out towards Honolulu. All those options still exist. And by the way, by Saturday, could be strengthening to a high-end tropical storm or maybe a Category 1 hurricane. Those options are still there. Now, what we're looking at is our two teams that are going to be deployed, Mike Seidel and Katie Byrne. They're going to continue our coverage. We have expanded our coverage for the weekend. We will have continuous coverage Saturday and Sunday as this evolves, not only for the Eastern Pacific and Central Pacific, but also for the Atlantic Basin. And we'll address that. Why? There are factors working against PTC1C. And that is going to be cooler water and the drier air. Ultimately, though, you have maxed out the high confidence that a tropical threat will impact the big island, Hilo. Now, if it hits the windward side, that's the northern and eastern side of the islands, they are used to rain. They could maybe take on some of that, even though there are some expectations that they could have over a foot to a foot and a half of rain. It's the leeward side or the western side that is more of the dry side. And if they took extensive rain, you're going to see a real problem unfold over the next several days. Now, that was the eastern and central Pacific. Let's get out towards the Atlantic Basin. And real quickly, you're going to see me hover at the desk and you're saying, Steve, get moving, right? The camera's moving. You should move. Well, I got to update some graphics. The reason why I got to update them is because we got some new advisories that are coming in. I'm trying to keep up with the NHC. I'm trying to keep up with Sam over here, right? She seems like she's quiet. No, she's really dishing out all this new information. She's saying, look, Invest 94L is something that we were watching, of course, but now they want to investigate it further. And then you got Invest 92L out ahead of that, 80% chance of development, which means you have high confidence there will be a tropical depression, at least in the next 48 hours, right? That 80% chance here. Why is it not designated that right now? It's lopsided. Notice this. On the western side, you got a lot of explosive thunderstorms. You got that good convection. On the other side, you got nothing. You got a half a storm right now. Notice it's a hostile environment. You got the harsh wind to the north, and you got the Saharan dust that's also at play. We had hurricane specialist Brian Norcross. He was on earlier diving deeper into that component, and we'll listen to some of that throughout the night tonight. But he'll be joining us in the days ahead to unpack ultimately what we are witnessing with these two different areas. The two different invests, right? We do have plenty of atmospheric moisture, but what does this translate to in the days ahead? Ultimately, what does this mean for the Lesser Antilles and the Eastern Caribbean? Let's bring out the tropical ensemble lows. Remember, Google DeepMind AI was not confident in Invest 92L yesterday. Now it is. It's showing signs that it could form, but it's not alone, right? All of the different ensemble runs are confident here that it will produce something, a low, in the Lesser Antilles that could bring much needed rain for those areas, not just Puerto Rico, Lesser Antilles, Guadeloupe, U.S. and British Virgin Islands, maybe even the Dominican Republic. This all starts, by the way, Saturday night into Sunday morning. So that coincides with our extended coverage of what you could see with Lala in the other basin. And so this is much needed rain. Later in the hour, we're going to be joined by Ada Monzon. She's going to dive deeper into why Puerto Rico needs to see rain here soon. Up next, we're going to be talking about this, the total eclipse that took place earlier today. You see that shadow? That's where it happened. That's where it went down. Yeah, Iceland out towards Spain. We're going to talk more about that, but that's just the beginning of these beautiful celestial events for tonight. We'll dive deeper into all of this later in the show. Stay with us.

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1: Welcome back into Fox Weather, showing you a live look into Cambridge City, Indiana. Again, that's about an hour to the east of Indianapolis, the capital there. You have our exclusive storm tracker, Corey Gerken, there. He's been 4 hours in this spot, and he's zooming in on some of the debris. He talked earlier that they've had some large trees. They've had a shed come down this river here. You're looking at, debris that you would find in a city, but you wouldn't expect the city to be underwater right now. Early in the afternoon, they had more rain coming in. And so thankfully, that aspect of it has stopped. It looks like the active weather for today is done. But you saw the flash flood alert system. It jumped in. We have 18 severe thunderstorm warnings, 34 flash flood warnings. So this is the greatest risk right now. He was also just giving us an update about 10 minutes ago saying, hey, I saw this building that was kind of smoldering, and it looks like, you know, I was going to call police, something was on fire, and he was able to be, they told him, hey, look, this is actually, you know, an old diesel building, but we don't have sewer, we're not going to have power, we're not going to, have gas and electric. There's a lot that's gone now, not only for Cambridge City, but for many of these spots in eastern Indiana, right? And so you're looking at these areas where they got anywhere from 9 to 11 inches of rain. But all of that accumulates onto the ground into those low-lying areas. It translates to feet of water that's moving. We only have one active flash flood warning, flash flood emergency, I should say. That is a major improvement from where we were earlier today. We still do have widespread power outages. It does seem like there's only one county in that area. We have about 10 to 20% of their customers without power. But Cincinnati got blasted late afternoon, early evening with a round of storms, and it only took a 48-mile-per-hour wind. They put all these different counties without 20, 30% of their customers without power. So it's an ongoing threat. Isolated warnings popping up outside of St. Louis. The biggest concern is in the hours ahead, the rivers will continue to rise, and we are seeing more rain not only tomorrow, but then again on Friday. All right, it's been a very active week, and let's talk about what yesterday did alone. Same city that we were just showing you, Cambridge City, a different vantage point, and look at the whirlpool that is unfolded. And you got, of course, first responders that are trying to pick out water rescues. Okay, now as I'm taking this in, look how that was one individual that was trying to perform rescues in this river jet boat, and it took on water and submerged. So you even have first responders that are trained for events like this that are losing their boats and equipment in this type of event, because you can train for something like this, but it's different in the real scenario. Then you get to this vantage point. Drone footage shows you the entire neighborhood underwater. Look at the parking lots. I mean, cars completely submerged. Think about those cars. How many people are inside those buildings now? And now their concern is the water going to continue to rise. The only way out is that boat. There's a bunch of debris just to the right-hand side. I don't even know what that is. A bunch of wood and something else. And that just shows you how quickly this is all unfolding. They had more than 15 rescues out of this vantage point alone in this area. Let's get you another view of this while it was actively raining. That's got to be a scary moment, right? You already see the water doing what it's doing, and then it's ongoing rain. And this comes to us by our exclusive storm tracker, Corey Gerken. He was there throughout the afternoon. I mean, this entire community is swallowed up by this water. You got creeks that are overflowing. I think that's important to know. Creeks. We're not talking about just rivers. Creeks, they have shallow banks. They can't absorb this torrent of water. As they overflow their banks, nearby communities like this suffer from it. Now, that torrential rain lashed several different states yesterday. Oh, it wasn't just Indiana. Look at this. Pickerington, Ohio. They got blasted with 80-mile-per-hour winds. And it did bring life-threatening conditions, because in that, several tornado warnings were issued across Ohio. Show you a different vantage point of this overall storm. St. John, Indiana again. If you took off the nameplate and the location, and you think about the time frame we are in, would you not think this came from a tropical system? Instead, it's a derecho blasting northern Indiana. And sadly and unfortunately, two deaths were reported in Indiana alone. That includes a four-year-old who was killed when a tree fell on their home in Geneva Township. Let's take you to a different portion of Indiana. Rushville. They were under a severe thunderstorm warning. The damaging wind blasted through this area, and they also had a large hill. And through all of that, a brief tornado was in the forecast. Again, where's the tornado? You can't see it. It's rain wrap. That's that threat embedded in what you're seeing here. Let's take you to a golf club a clubhouse and a golf course in Fort Wayne, Indiana. They got slammed by 75-mile-per-hour wind. Yeah, it's the tropical season. That's hurricane-force gust. Not playing anywhere along the coast in the Midwest, in Indiana. That's what's taking it on. By the way, the National Weather Service out of northern Indiana alone says they issued 69 warnings across their forecasted area yesterday during that event. Talk about active. Then the storm left behind this, the intense flooding that we've been talking about in Indiana. This is now Ohio, Roseville, Crooksville, showing you that bridge there where you're wondering when is that going to overtake it. Unfortunately, the state also is reporting one death in this event. According to Governor Mike DeWine, one person has died in Roseville. That person could not be reached during some of these flooding events, and they passed away during that moment. Real quick reminder, 6 inches of moving water can knock you off any of our feet. A foot of water can move vehicles and trucks and SUVs. It doesn't seem like much rain. It doesn't take that much. And the water oftentimes can be moving quite fast. This was a shot that they had early in the morning time. They got light rain, which kept feeding this major flooding event in Randolph County, Indiana. They had up to 6 inches of that rain that fell over the area. That was as early as 9 a.m. today. And they got another afternoon event. It just shows you the first step in all of this is the rain just needs to stop. This is in Gary, Indiana now. They had a tornado-worn storm that took down this tree. Look how massive that root system is. Whenever I see something like this, I just think, how many storms, how many years did this tree withstand something? Like, this isn't a small tree. You have trees that have been around 100 years, maybe a little bit longer, massive trees. And they succumb to a powerful event like this. By the way, this is about 30 miles southeast of Chicago, where they still have those power outages that are widespread. Then we'll show you another vantage point of the damage because of a powerful derecho. This neighborhood littered with all of that debris. Yes, you have trees that are shredded. It looks like a weed whacker came through here. You got larger trees that have been toppled out over. And again, this is why you could have an extended amount of time without power, because of how extensive it is. But also, you have to clean up that debris. You have to wait for the weather to calm down, and then the bucket crews can get out there and hopefully be able to restore that power. But it's not just the vegetation, right, and the trees that took a hit. Taking out to a gas station, the canopy of it in Columbus, Ohio, that toppled over. And this may look simple, right? But when you're approaching this, I've been in one of these scenarios where after a tornado in Texas, I remember vividly, we were running out of gas. We're like, let's get to the gas station. And then we get to one that's like this. It took damage. And of course, it's going to be closed. But then you got to worry about, is the gas lines cut, right? It's not just something that on the surface level, you look at the damage, you're like, oh, we're fine. Sally, we have reported in northern Indiana yesterday that there was a home explosion after some storms came through because a gas line was severed. These are real threats that come in after a major event. I'll show you some more images out of this. We go to Walkerton, Indiana. This is courtesy of our exclusive storm tracker, Brandon Kopic. He said today he took a nap. It was unintentional. He didn't want to because he spent so many hours on the road yesterday and so many hours cutting through trees. Can you imagine how long it's going to take to cut through that tree? And then you get to another one that's about 100 yards away, and you realize it's just never ending. And these roads are now effectively cut off.
2: Large trees down.
1: You could hear him. He said four large trees. Look at that thing.
2: Here,
1: as I was telling you, how many storms did this thing withstand until this one collapsed? It was the combination of rain and wind that took that thing down. Now, whether it was the severe storms or just the amount of rain, there's been numerous rescues that have been ongoing because of these road conditions that have been in place. So, again, this is the moment here. I was kind of looking at this, taking a moment to see Brandon Kopic in action, taking out the chainsaw Look at that quick work, right? If you are a Fox Weather fan, you come in here and you get some updates, you know Brendan Coppock and Corey Gerken. You've seen their incredible coverage, whether it's a winter storm, severe storms where they're intercepting tornadoes, when they're going to be out there, if there are tropical storms. They do it all, right, as storm trackers. But maybe you don't realize that oftentimes they are out here doing this, doing the dirty work that many would just say, I don't want to have to deal with that. They're getting out there, clearing the roads. They're checking in on families. They're oftentimes their first responders. They're unsung heroes in all of this. It's incredible what they're able to do and also show us in real time. Let's take you now to Columbus, Ohio, which shows you some of the damage at some of the recreation fields. I think, okay, yeah, it's the end of the summer season. You're thinking about going out to the park, maybe getting a few, getting batting practice with dad. And now that's not happening, right? And then you look at the power lines that are down, and those are toppled over and collapsed. Look at how all of them collapsed in that event. It wasn't one power line. It was several of them. That's why we had over 1 million customers without power throughout the day yesterday. And coming up, we're going to be taking you out towards Tropical Paradise, which could change dramatically this weekend. A lot of activity expected in both basins, but Lala is on the way. And we also have teams that are on the way into Hawaii with our extended coverage over the weekend. That is what we're watching, along with the Atlantic. It is heating up. We have now two invests that we are watching, along with Tropical Storm Cristobal. So we'll dive deeper into the expectation for those as we move into the weekend and early next week. And then we bring it back stateside, where it's an ongoing flood threat. And we have a new change that's coming in for Indiana and these communities like Cambridge City. The flash flood emergencies have been lifted, but the flood threat still persists as more rain is expected over the next 48 hours. We're going to dive deeper into all these stories next. Stay with us.

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1: Yeah, welcome back into Fox Weather Live. I'm Steve Benner, and we're showing you the flooding impact that's unfolding just an hour to the east of Indianapolis. This is Cambridge City. Earlier in the day, you could see one Swiftwater rescue personnel actually got their boat submerged, and they had to get the secondary boat to come in and try to help them. And so watching all of this kind of unfold here in Indiana, we are at a new moment in this event. And so looking at this, we're going to dive deeper into everything that's evolving, because this is going to be a threat that persists over the next 48 hours. But let's talk about this. This is the top rain totals over the last 2 days, and that's what's led to those visuals you are seeing. And what you're looking at here is Indiana. Each one of these icons is a river gauge. If it's in purple, that means major to potentially historic river rise. And those are expected as early as tomorrow, which means additional evacuations could be underway. Now, for improving conditions for flooding, you need the rain to stop. Look, these are the active warnings ongoing right now. We have 17 severe thunderstorm warnings, 33 flash flood warnings. Let's dive deeper into radar now and start showing you some of the improvements that we have. By the way, on the edge of your screen, you're seeing it now. That's the live Fox Weather blog. Scan the QR code at the bottom. You can get a lot of updates, of course, what's unfolding. I know if you're tuning in, you're wondering, hey, how's the celestial events going? A lot of updates on those that have happened, right? The eclipse. Tonight, we got the Perseid meteor shower and also the sixth planet alignment. But before we get into all of that, we need to talk more about the updates that we are seeing as of right now. Looking at spots like Corey Gerken, where we actually have the Fox Weather alert system picking up on all the severe thunderstorm warnings. Corey's kind of scanning through some of those trees there to see if there's any more debris. We got to talk with Corey not too long ago, roughly a half hour ago, and he was giving us updates about what he's seen go down the river. Sadly, they had a lot of vehicles in the water. They were able to get those out. They saw a shed go down the river, a large trees, and that's ongoing. Here is a moment, though, in this event that's important. We are now out of the flash flood emergencies. Those have been lifted. Now, all those green polygons are still flash flood warnings that show you the concern that is in place. Now, looking at this, these are those flood and rain reports over the last 48 hours. And so what you're looking at is these type of reports out of Louisville, Mobile Home Park, where several people had to be evacuated because of the flooding. We still have over 630,000 customers without power in this region alone. That's damaging wind. That's flooding. That's ongoing. The rain does look like it's done. It started to sag further and further to the south, and it's lost a lot of its oomph. That's a good sign. You're going to see the atmosphere re-energize itself again tomorrow and Friday. So this is an ongoing, persistent threat. I believe I just saw, actually, with the update for the flooding risk for tomorrow, I think they went through a level 3 out of 4. I believe that just came in. So that could be another threat that starts to persist. By the way, we had isolated damage reports out of those severe storms. And then look at this, Newcastle evacuation of an apartment building because of, the flooding there. I want to see what's happening in Connersville. Photos depicting water halfway up to the bleachers at Roberts Park. Most of the park is completely inundated with at least several feet of water. So think about that as your reference point. Maybe you're taking the kids out to the recreation in your backyard, right? Some of those baseball fields. Maybe you're going to go to the football field, get them ready and set for another season. And as you're doing that, I want you to take a moment to look at the bleachers and think about what it's like to have halfway up the water there. No matter where you are in America, right? You can get bleachers. You look at that. And it starts to hit home a little bit about what they're dealing with on the eastern side of the Hoosier State right now, right? And the rivers are still rising. So the immediacy and that threat of the flash flood emergencies, that's lifted. You still have the warnings, but the river's rising. That's a progressive threat. And there's also a delay in that because the water has to get into those river beds. Well, you're watching that spike and you're watching that climb. So what's the translation? Let's use the White River at Anderson, Indiana. It's forecasted to get to 23 feet. So at 20 feet, you have evacuations that are required. Then you start looking at if it does go and actually is beyond its expectation, because we are getting additional rain tomorrow, you'd have evacuations that must be completed because the levee may not be able to hold all of it. It could go right over the bank. It's a real threat for those areas. So this is actually Thursday through Friday. So I do. Okay. So this does not look like they picked it up to a level 3 out of 4. I thought I saw a yellow streak. Today's. Okay. So today's threat is actually the one that has actually been elevated to a level 3 out of 4. I'm going to bring it back to where we stand as of on radar right now, because I might have had the southerly view on this threat. And I just want to back this out because this is an important update. If it would load. And so as we do this here, you pull back out. This is for tonight's threat. And we're going to dive deeper into this. First, though, we got to get into the basins. And let's talk more about what we are seeing in those spots like the Eastern and Central Pacific, and then also what we have for the weekend, right? Look at all that activity here. And so what this shows us is the concern for those spots that we have out into the basin. So we got Tropical Storm Cristobal. It's a non-event, but it's a name, right? So cross that off the list. We got Invest 92L. We've been talking about that here, you know, over the last day and a half. But notice this, Invest 94L is now been designated, and that's something important to look at in the basin. And we'll dive deeper into the Atlantic, but first let's get into the Eastern Pacific and talk about PTC1C. Potential tropical cyclone 1. It's in the Central Pacific, so it gets the C letter. Ultimately, why are we dealing with that mess of a name? Because it's a potential tropical cyclone. It doesn't have the characteristics yet to designate it as Lala, but we do need to get the information out to the Hawaiian Islands and make sure that they're prepared, because it's likely to strengthen into a high-end tropical storm. That's at least the potential by Saturday morning. Likely landfall would be Saturday night into Sunday. But where is landfall? Is it out towards Honolulu? Is it out towards Maui? Is it Hilo? All of them are in the cone. By the way, quick reminder, the cone is only an example of where the center of the storm could be. So the impacts are well beyond the cone. But since for this is the, you know, the Hawaiian Islands, all of them are in that cone. But where that landfall could be is still not yet set in stone. It could be on the southern side. It could be on the northern side of the islands. A lot to talk about. We have Mike Seidel. He's flying in. We also have Katie Byrne. She's going to be there. We have extended coverage through the weekend, and we will bring you around-the-clock updates, not only of Hawaii, but also what we are seeing in the Atlantic. If you've been with us tonight, I'm apologize for this collar. It just keeps popping. So we're just going to tuck it underneath. We're going to keep moving. All right. So what is working against is cooler water at the surface. That's going to limit some of that intensity that it could gain. Maybe why the overall high end threshold is left at a category 1 hurricane or a tropical storm. And also have dry air that could be inhibiting its potential as well. Remember, this is in the Central Pacific, why you're going to be talking about Lala instead of the EPAC name. So we'll be diving deeper into those stories and ultimate impacts for what we could expect for Hawaii over the next several days. Again, we do have another area, Invest 99E. Remember, E is depicting Eastern Pacific, but this is actually kind of meandering and not much potential there. I want to shift our focus now into the Atlantic, as we can dive deeper into these stories that are coming in, like Invest 94L. A lot of action to talk about here. Remember, we talked about we're extending our coverage for the weekend, and that's going to be for not only Hawaii, but also for this, and I'll show you why. Invest 94L, that's the new update that's been coming in. By the way, at the top of the hour, we're expecting actually a full update. So there may be some adjustments to this. Invest 92L is showing us that high chance of development. Could be a tropical depression shortly, over the next 48 hours, 80% chance of development. Remember, that's not a cone. That's the development region. Why is it so narrow? Well, because it goes to the north, it's going to get torn apart by a hostile wind. If it goes to the north, it's going to be suffocated by dry air. So it's really forced to the south as of right now. It's fighting those hostile conditions. We do see a lot of available moisture in the atmosphere for both of those different invests, whether it's Invest 92L or Invest 94L. Now, as this moves closer and closer to the Lesser Antilles, what's the overall confidence ahead and what's the time frame? Well, notice this. Google DeepMind AI got on board with the first wave. They are now confident as well, along with all the models besides the GFS. The GFS is the only outlier. All the other models do have agreement that this will reach the Lesser Antilles by Saturday evening as at least a low. And so you could be seeing some much needed rain for those spots. Let's show you what this looks like on the exclusive Fox model. Remember, the Fox model is only one iteration, but it gives you an example of what we're talking about. Lesser Antilles, Sunday morning. Now they're starting to get out some of that, or they're starting to get some of that much needed rain towards Guadalupe and those areas. Then Puerto Rico. We'll have Ada Monzon, chief meteorologist out of WAPA-TV. She's going to join us here this half hour. Talk about why they desperately need it. Historic drought that's in place. Extreme drought on the southern side of the island. Now, that was the first win. Invest 94L. Let's talk about how it becomes a little more dominant, but also a little more widespread. That's because of the time frame, right? We're into early next week. So the further you push it out, the greater the variation that is in place. Notice all of the models, again, pick up on this. Besides the GFS, I don't know where the GFS is at, but it's deciding that they don't see the low that starts to form. But notice the difference in this overall path. This is steering a little further to the north. That's the early indication with that. And then as we get deeper into next week, I mean, look at the large variability at play. It just shows you the lack of confidence the further you go out. But it shows you the two different tracks that are at play and why areas like Puerto Rico are really hoping these become weak tropical systems so they can cash in on the rain when it comes in. Because at times, you may not see another one for a while, especially this season in the Atlantic Basin when you have a super El Nino and a weather pattern that overall kind of keeps these storms at bay. So we'll dive deeper into all of this, of course, but we want to get you to more international news, big global events outside of just the Caribbean of what we've been following. So let's update you on the deadly magnitude 7.4 earthquake that struck Western Colombia. Updates now, sadly, at least 250 deaths reported. Humanitarian aid has already been allocated to support so many of these areas. It stretches over 1,400 miles or 1,400 affected families. So far, now several rescues have been conducted as people they've been remained trapped under the rubble even days later. A 32-year-old woman saved after being trapped for 36 hours. You can hear them rejoicing, saving her. This actually comes out of Bogota, that's the capital. Firefighters freeing Daniela Sanchez from that building. And here, let's take you to another rescue from the earthquake debris. A Colombian woman was trapped for 29 hours and freed from the remains of an apartment complex. The latest damage reports show 37 homes completely destroyed in this area, 61 collapsed buildings, 18 damaged hospitals, 52 damaged schools, and 6 airports all damaged in this area of Cali, Colombia. Take a listen to this moment during all of this.
2: I lived through several droughts when I was living on the island. I know what that's like, how worrying it is, and how difficult it can be, at least when it comes to trying to get water.
3: I have a lot of family there. My grandparents, my dad, cousins, aunts, and uncles. The situation in Puerto Rico is very sad, and it's even sadder for us being over here and unable to help.
1: So shifting our focus back into another major event is the drought in Puerto Rico, right? It's a U.S. territory. You have so many family members that are stateside, and they're wondering what they can do to help their family that's still in the U.S. territory, right? Look at this. This is in Puerto Rico earlier in the month. What do you see in common in all of these shopping carts? Water. That's because they are in a historic drought, and they have water shortages. They have rationing that's happening right now. They have 48-hour intervals where they will not have fresh water, and that could be extended if they don't get fresh water. So people have been packing the lines here at grocery stores to get as much water as they can. As I said, coming up, WAPA-TV's chief meteorologist, Ada Monzon, will join us, talk more about that historic drought, what these tropical areas in the Atlantic Basin could mean. Is it going to bring you the rain that they want, or would it cause more problems? We're going to dive deeper into that with Ada here shortly. Plus, there is Indiana, where Cambridge City's underwater, but now they're setting their sights on tomorrow's threat. We'll have more on that after the break.
4: strengthening overnight into a catastrophic Category 5 hurricane.
5: So many catastrophic aspects.
6: That's a top 10 storm on record.
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9: Brutal conditions right now. Intense hurricane force winds.
10: We're looking at the worst conditions that we've seen since it came ashore.
11: It feels like little pins and needles.
12: 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You know, the hardworking folks over here are saving lives.
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0: And welcome back into Fox for the Live. We've been talking about, of course, the flood threat that persists for Indiana, Ohio, Kentucky. You have West Virginia, so many spots of the Midwest into the Ohio Valley region. And it's a translation of those rain reports at the surface. And so you're looking at spots like Cambridge City. Notice they have that flash flood emergency that's ongoing, the flood watch. All of these go through Friday, at least with the flood watch. The emergencies, they can be lifted at times. But I want to show you the true translation of this. We have video that's coming in, and so it'll set the stage for you. I want you to block out all the noise except for this. This right here. You have a torrent of water. You have a gentleman here, and I'm thinking, okay, this must be where the water rescue is unfolding, right? They got to get a boat in here. Then as you pan back out, and I start looking at this, here's the coordination. This is who he's looking at. He's actually looking at his fellow first responders, because as we take a moment to pause this, this is that area where you realize, wait, he was in a boat trying to get to others that were trapped in this area that had 15 water rescues. But look at the amount of water that came into his boat and basically capsized it, submerged that water there along with this barricade. And now, thankfully, he had that pole that was able to wedge him there and he could get to higher ground. Ultimately, they were able to complete this water rescue. I'll fast forward it for you here where they're able to get him safely on board, and then we'll play it in slow motion again, how fast that water is moving. So as we clear it out, that's the translation to these alerts, to the amount of rain. As we move into tomorrow, here's the concern. Indianapolis is right back in it again, and that level 2 out of 4 threat. And as you cycle through, tonight should be quiet. It's tomorrow afternoon through the evening time, a 3 or 4 hour window of rain. We get back into Friday, another surge of rain, several inches of that all falling on spots of Illinois, Indiana, and Ohio. Let's get to the other end of this. The other extreme is no rain, and no rain for a long time. That's what Puerto Rico has been grappling with. They have a historic drought on their hands, and it's forced water restrictions all across the island. Now residents are watching the Atlantic, hoping the tropics could actually bring some relief. That's hopefully without a destructive storm threat that comes with it. Joining us now is with the latest on all of this is WAPA-TV Chief Meteorologist Ada Monzon. Ada, thank you so much for joining us. Give us some insight on what's happening in Puerto Rico as they deal with that water shortage. I know this is something that you've had before in 2015 with that drought, but how does that event compare to what you're experiencing right now?
1: Right now, we have 78% of the island, which has rainfall deficits. We're talking about 8 to 15 inches of rainfall deficit. And approximately 60% of the island has severe and moderate drought. So this is very, very concerning. And as you can see, there's a portion of the southern part of the island that has extreme drought. I think that by tomorrow or by Thursday, when the new drought index comes out, we will extend the extreme drought region because there is no rain. And the most important thing is that we've had a few tropical waves today. We have a tropical wave passing by, but the amounts of rain are in the order of 1 to 2 inches, and it's not falling where we need it, which is in the reservoirs. So at this point, when we compare with the 2015 drought, one of the things that is most remarkable is the onset of this drought, because it started in April, and now we have this situation since in 2014, for example, and 2015. It took almost a year to reach at this point, and now we're talking about just a few months.
0: And the real concern here, Ada, is the fact that the El Nino is strengthening. We're in a super El Nino. This is not only going to persist through the hurricane season, fall and winter. Is that a driving mechanism to what you're experiencing there in Puerto Rico?
1: Definitely. El Nino increases the vertical wind shear. And in the Caribbean, as you may have heard, it has been in record values. So at this point, all the tropical waves that are forming over Africa is not affecting the formation. It's affecting how they travel through the Atlantic. We've had record Saharan dust also across the Atlantic, persisting longer, and that is actually drying the humidity that these tropical waves need in order to produce the rain. So in addition to that, we have some other problems.

0: times, right? It's not only the deficit in rainfall or the drought, it's also a water management problem. We have lost in our water system, in the infrastructure, about 60% of the water that is produced is lost in the infrastructure. And that is a problem that we've had for many years, but unfortunately has not been fixed. And also the reservoirs have been having a lot of sedimentation, especially after Hurricane Maria, and also with Hurricane Fiona. So we're an island with a lot of mountains, with a lot of soil, and unfortunately, that goes into the rivers, into the creeks, and then into the reservoirs, and they are compromised at this point.
1: Ada, real quickly, I want to ask you about the Atlantic Basin. It's coming alive. We have two areas, two inbests that could give you much-needed rain. Is that actually what you're hoping for? What is the best outcome for Puerto Rico when you look at the next 7 to 10 days ahead?
0: Well, certainly we don't need a hurricane, but fortunately, most of the models, as you were mentioning before, are showing that these tropical waves will probably reach very weak into the area. And we want weakness in terms of winds. What we want is the rain. However, as we look into the European model and we compare to the GFS, we're talking about 2 to 5 inches in the next 7 days, especially in the eastern part of the island and the southeast. So hopefully we can get that rain. And I know that only one system or two systems will not replenish the reservoirs and bring more saturated soils into the island. However, I think that during the coming months, if we have more of those tropical waves, then we may have some relief. I want to point out that next year is when the models are projecting above normal precipitation, Steve. So it's not that we are going to be continuing into a drought until December, but definitely it's something that we need to watch.
1: Yeah, something that's going to evolve. At least the Atlantic Basin is showing signs of life and showing signs of relief there for Puerto Rico. WAPA-TV Chief Meteorologist Ada Monzon, thank you for bringing us the latest there from Puerto Rico.
0: Thank you.
1: Now, the skies put on a show for the history books earlier today. Let's take a look back at this spectacular celestial event.
2: This is the only time when you can stand in the shadow of the moon as it's passing across the planet. And so it's a really remarkable experience to have as you can see the shadow racing across the surface of the planet heading toward you.
3: And what was so mind-boggling when we talk about this, a lot of people might not even know that it's happening.
4: Correct.
3: While we are so focused on what the eclipse is going to do, we've also tonight got the Perseid meteor shower.
5: Right.
3: And the Perseids, for them to follow after a total solar eclipse, while that is great, it's actually really good news for stargazers because you only get a solar eclipse during a new moon. And with it being the new moon, you're not going to be dealing with some moonlight to affect it.
5: See, everything is working out. This is amazing.
3: This is in total from about 1:30 to about 3:30.
5: Or totality, maximum.
3: Oh, about 2 minutes.
5: Okay, perfect.
3: So it's a very quick opportunity, but you can take those solar glasses off and just look up. So the countries of Iceland, the sliver of Portugal, and Spain going to get in on total coverage. But cities like Detroit, Pittsburgh, they're going to see this partial eclipse. We have reached totality in Spain. Look at that thing, Bang.
4: When the sun is 99% covered, that little smidgen of the sun that remains is as bright as 10,000 full moons.
3: Remember, the moon's shadow is moving more than 1,000 miles an hour as we speak. So we only have a couple of minutes of this, but this is what totality looks like in Reykjavik, Iceland. You're going to notice it's called the diamond ring. This flash of light is going to appear as totality ends in Spain. They're witnessing totality. There it is.
5: There it goes.
3: There it is.
5: Oh.
3: As the light's beginning and the sun is moving.
5: What a beautiful experience for everybody. Once in a lifetime.
3: Once in a lifetime.
5: I'm so jealous.
4: But it's the soul of a cosmic curiosity that I think all kids have and some adults lose it, but it takes events like this to jumpstart what that enthusiasm would be.
6: To all my friends in the States, there won't be a great eclipse across the United States for another 20 years. So please do make an effort to travel to these wonderful locations if you can and see these stunning events, because you don't know how you're going to react until you do, but it will definitely enrich your life.
1: incredible moments earlier today, but we're not done. We got a six-planet parade later on tonight. If you take pictures, send it over to us at foxweather.com/connect. 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
1: And welcome inside Fox with the Live. We got a new advisory on the board. Look at the basins. So much action that's ongoing. In the Central Pacific, you have PTC-1 barreling towards Hawaii. We'll have updates on that. Tropical storm Cristobal racing to the east in the northern Atlantic, but notice now in the MDR, Invest 92L and Invest 94L rolling through. Tough atmospheric conditions, but the odds are increasing of development. So we're going to dive deeper into what we are seeing as we are your Hurricane HQ, expecting impacts not only in the Eastern Caribbean, but Hawaii this weekend. That means we have extended coverage, around-the-clock coverage for you here at Fox Weather over the weekend, Saturday and Sunday. We have teams deployed to Hawaii to bring you the latest on this. We'll dive deeper into this new advisory in this new hour of Fox Weather Live. Let's talk about what's happening stateside, though. Lower 48 dealing with a massive flooding concern. The worst of it maybe felt right here. Cambridge City, Indiana. If you're not familiar with that, that's an hour east of Indianapolis, the capital. You take I-70 and you'll be there. Notice right now, though, it's going to be tough to get into the city at all because of the flooding. There's debris. Corey Gerken, our exclusive storm tracker, has shown us this vantage point. He's been there throughout the entire day. It looks like daylight is getting lost, and that's not because of the total eclipse. We had that earlier today, and we got updates. You didn't even get to see it or see any of the new